0: padded practice. Super and then the next fun. Day, you got a morning lift and then afternoon padded practice. Like, it was... And then in the middle part of the day where we had some time off, like we would eat after the first session, then you kind of have a little bit of time off after some meetings and film and all that kind of stuff. We were allowed to have some time off. You just go back to your dorm and you just fall asleep for
1: right.
0: 2 hours.
1: You're just gone.
0: And like, honestly, like you're thinking about, oh yeah, remember I practiced the other day, this happened. It was like, you're talking about what happened that morning. You had no sense of time or day or anything like that. But we were just walking out there at 6:30 in the morning, trot, or you know, whatever it was, trotting on that practice field, just like, oh my God, like, why am I doing this? Like, why am I doing this?
1: This is miserable.
0: So we all have those training camp stories. We all do. The Adam Gold Show, Dennis Cox in for Adam Gold this afternoon. It's that time, Victoria, 2 o'clock, we hit the wall of sound.
2: The wall of sound is a function of this studio. There's no doubt about it.
0: Speaking of football, speaking of the NFL, this is from Adam Schefter, ESPN, their senior NFL insider. These are some sound bites that I have yet to hear, Victoria. I like when Victoria is able to provide sound bites so I can actually get to react to them like with true authenticity. Adam Schefter, talking about their star edge rusher, Max Crosby, the Las Vegas Raiders, that is. Max Crosby, who, by the way, was traded this offseason to Baltimore, but then Baltimore kind of like backed out of the deal. It was a really weird situation. Talked about when Crosby actually could still get traded.
3: You're not going to trade Max Crosby for 40 cents on the dollar today. Roll the dice, especially when he's the one who had asked for the trade before, and now he's back to wanting to be a Raider for life and talking about how he's happy to be there and this is where he's meant to be. So you're going to go roll the dice on that, see how it works out. Where it gets interesting is if all of a sudden they're 2-5, they're 1-4, they're 3-7, whatever the record is going into the weeks approaching the NFL trade deadline, do they still feel the same way? And is there a team out there that all of a sudden are they willing to part with at that point in time? I'm making this up off the top of my head. A 1 and a 2 for Max Crosby. You know what? Let's go for it, guys.
0: That's interesting because teams are going to get desperate at some point. They're going to sit there and look and say, you know what? We're in a spot where we can make a push here in the playoffs. We're 6-2, right? But we need a little bit of a – we need not just a little bit, but we get a massive boost on defense if we go get a guy like Max Crosby. All right, just go make the move. And you do it now, like in the middle of the season when, you know, Max Crosby, let's say, again, you know, 7-8 weeks into the season – hey, man, he's already has 5.5 sacks. Obviously, we know he's a tremendous player. Yeah, that could be the move. I could 100% see Vegas trading him during the season. Because they already did trade him. So, yeah, I could see it happening during the season. Absolutely. Adam Schefter also talked about the Dallas Cowboys. And apparently, Victoria, the Dallas Cowboys are learning from their past mistakes.
3: Last summer, we had the Micah situation trade. The summer before that, CeeDee Lamb, not happy, no contract, gets done very end of the summer. Dak Prescott, I think, might have been the year before that, dragged on and on. And so this is a situation where what it tells me, maybe, is that the Dallas Cowboys have learned that there's always going to be drama around the Cowboys. They don't have to pay any extra for drama. That you might as well get ahead on these contracts. The prices don't go down. They only go up. Especially for good young players that you've personally invested draft capital in. So rather than wait and be passive, it tells me that they've learned from prior mistakes.
0: So what he's referring to is the contract extension with defensive lineman Quinnen Williams, who signed a 3-year, $105.9 million deal, Victoria. 3 years, $105.9 million. A lot of money. That was a lot of money.
1: Big time.
0: For a big man, by the way. Interior defensive lineman, defensive tackle, who is one of the best interior defensive linemen in the NFL. And they traded for him from the New York Jets, the Dallas Cowboys did for Quinnen Williams. And what Schefter is referring to there is that if you have the opportunity to sign a player to a long-term extension now, Get the deal done, especially if you want to sign that player long-term. Get it done now because, like Adam Schefter just mentioned with Dallas, you let the Micah Parsons situations get into a negative spot, and then guess what? You ended up trading him away. CeeDee Lamb situation dragged out for a little bit, and guess what? You actually had to end up paying him more than what you probably would have had you signed him earlier. Same with Dak Prescott, their quarterback. So, yeah, guess what? Don't wait to sign the contracts if you can get it done now. If you're a team. Now, if you're the player, there's the risk of, hey, if I hold out a little bit longer, and I say hold out necessarily not play, but maybe I wait to sign the extension and let the price go up, then that's a risk the player has to be willing to take, and sometimes the team has to take that risk as well. So I see both sides of it, but that's what Adam Schefter is referring to right there. Speaking of contract extensions, Baker Mayfield, Tampa Bay Buccaneers quarterback, going into the final year of his contract.
1: We're very familiar with him.
0: We know him. We know. But Baker Mayfield doesn't have a long-term deal. Lamar Jackson doesn't have a long-term deal anymore. What's the latest on those two?
3: Both contracts aren't anywhere close. Baker has shut down contract talks, and the Ravens and Lamar haven't really gotten close. You know, Lamar operates as his own agent. Lamar does what he wants. Lamar operates on his schedule. And right now, it hasn't worked for his schedule. And for all I know, Lamar is betting on himself. He knows that in other years that whenever Baltimore's gotten a new offensive coordinator, the previous two times, he's won the MVP. They have a new offensive coordinator this year in Declan Doyle. Maybe Lamar knows big season incoming. I'll bet on myself I'm not doing a deal, and I'll wait till after the season. That could be. Or maybe he's just thinking, you know what, let me get done with the preseason, see how I feel, and I'll do it then. I don't know what he's thinking. But I know that today, through the choices of both quarterbacks, that deals are not close in either situation.
0: So, speaking of Baker Mayfield, I think Victoria remembered correctly that he has talked about how during a season, he doesn't negotiate a contract once he actually gets started in a season. So that's a Baker Mayfield decision in that regard. Now, maybe the offer comes in right. They say, hey, here's what we'll give you. The piece of paper slides across and the agent says, like, all right, let me go talk to my guy. I can see that happening before maybe the actual kickoff of the regular season. But that might not be the case. So the deal didn't get done. Now, in Lamar Jackson's situation, he does have 1 year left on his contract after this season. So he is signed through 2027. Now, his cap hit next year, Victoria, it's pretty bonkers. It's like $84 million cap hit next season for Lamar Jackson. Because, again, it's the last year of his contract. Now, there are some void years that are tacked on because that's, you know, the NFL, how they do things. But in order to lower that cap hit and obviously sign him long-term, you would need to obviously sign him to a long-term contract, lower that cap hit and all that kind of stuff. Now, he's 29 years old this year, is Lamar Jackson. He'll be 30 next year in the final year of that contract. Now, there is an out for Baltimore to get out of the contract after this upcoming season. I highly doubt that the Baltimore Ravens are just going to sit there and go like, yeah, you know what? Let's just cut him.
1: Let's just cut him. Yeah, we don't need him. It's fine.
0: You don't do that. You just don't. Unless, obviously, something wild and crazy happens, but either way, you would still try and make a trade if you could. So, as you heard Adam Schefter say, he operates as his own agent. He doesn't have like a middleman that does the negotiating for him. So it's just general manager talking directly with Lamar to negotiate a deal. That's how Lamar Jackson operates, and that is his right to do so. 100% is his right to do so. So one thing that Baltimore has kind of stuck with, like, they could sit there and like call Lamar, try to go down to his locker or whatever it is and try and talk to him, and if Lamar doesn't talk, then he doesn't talk. Man operates at the beat of his own drum. Nothing wrong with that. All right, Victoria. A little bit more sound bites here. Let's actually get to a little college football talk here. Kyle Whittingham, the new head coach of Michigan football, previously was at Utah He was at Utah for 20 years as the head coach, by the way. Head coach at Utah for 20 seasons. Now as the head coach at Michigan. He said something kind of wild about Ohio State.

0: fill out, you know, like, okay, who do you want to be on your insurance? Also, as well, part of your job application or part of your requirement here is to hate these schools.
1: Even Bill Belichick knew that when he first started.
0: Exactly.
1: I mean, come
0: on. Beat Duke. Yeah. You know, that's, you're supposed to do that. I don't get it. But hey, you know what, Kyle Whittingham? If you beat Ohio State, all will be forgiven. But if you don't beat Ohio State, be like, yeah, well, because you didn't hate him enough. Read the room. You know, like, if look, if you're taking the job at Michigan, even if you're just pandering to the people, you pander to the people.
1: Yeah.
0: That's how college sports works.
1: Know your assignment.
0: Yeah. Pander to the people.
1: Mm-hmm.
0: It's the Out of Goal Show. Dennis Cox in for Out of Goal this afternoon. Victoria Vodnecker producing the show today. If you missed any of the show, check out the Best of the Adam Gold Show podcast. It's available wherever podcasts are found. Also, you can look on YouTube, search 99.9 The Fan, the flagship station of the Adam Gold Show, or just search the Adam Gold Show on YouTube as well. You can subscribe right then and there. Victoria, obviously here in the state of North Carolina, we love the sport of basketball, college basketball specifically. It's in our blood, right? Talk about what you're supposed to know. Hey, you move here. If you move here to the state of North Carolina, guess what? You're going to watch college basketball. It's part of living here. There are three schools in the state of North Carolina that aren't ACC schools that are participating in a pretty major event to start the year. Rob Doster, the Field of 68, helps us talk about that major event that comes to this region of the country. And impacts, not impacts, but involves three schools from the state of North Carolina in the field.
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11: See Bettman take all that time to walk out, then to see the pick bro hug no less than 20 guys on his way up there. 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
13: The Adam Gold Show. Dennis Cox in for Adam Gold this afternoon. Victoria Vodecker is producing the show. And our man Rob Doster joining us here on the Adam Gold Show to talk about this 24-hour opening day marathon that is back. We have 16 teams, 8 games, 24 straight hours of college hoops. There are 2 locations where games are played. They're in Sioux Falls, South Dakota, as well as Rock Hill, South Carolina. And Victoria, it includes multiple teams from the state of North Carolina. And to talk about it is the head man of the Field of 68, Rob Doster. Rob, thanks for your time and joining us here on short notice. How excited are you that Field of 68, that you guys are bringing back the 24-hour marathon of college basketball?
14: I don't know if it's excitement or relief that we actually got it done.
13: Yeah.
14: Full disclosure, we've been working on this since January.
13: Mm-hmm.
14: That's when we first talked with Flynn Klayman at High Point and Richie McKay, got them on board with playing a midnight game. And once they were on board the midnight game, we started working on everybody else. And when I tell you that scheduling the world of college basketball is an absolute nightmare, it was a lot, man. And you know, Goodman took on the heaviest workload when it came to that, but it was a lot just trying to get people figuring out who would play who, which teams would be willing to go to Rock Hill, who'd be willing to go to Sioux Falls. And to be able to sit here now and actually have it done and have it ready to go was it's a relief, man. It's a relief. We're going to be celebrating with a nice cold beverage here in a couple hours.
13: Hey, it's afternoon here, obviously, here in the state of North Carolina, Rob. Feel free to crack one open now. Nothing wrong with a lunchtime beer. I'm going to go ahead and throw that up for you now. Rob Doster, Field of 68, joining us here on the Adam Gold Show. Dennis Cox in for Adam Gold this afternoon. Speaking of the teams, you mentioned High Points in the mix. You also have a couple other teams from the state of North Carolina. App State's going to be involved. Queens is going to be involved as well. They're all mid-major schools. How intentional was that to make it a mid-major only, or were you guys also trying to get some power conference schools involved?
14: We thought about it. We had some conversations with some power conference teams, some power five teams, some top 25 programs.
13: Mm-hmm.
14: And what we kind of decided was that the idea of being able to platform and be able to highlight some of these programs that are the mid-major darlings, that are the teams that are going to end up having a chance to be Cinderella's. Like, High Point is going to be awesome again. They're going to be one of the teams that has a chance to be able to win the game in the tournament. Murray State is absolutely loaded. Tennessee State is coming off of a run to the tournament. Queens is coming off of a trip to the Big Dance. Winthrop, you know, I feel for them because they are probably a top 20 mid-major team heading into college basketball next season. They just so happen to have to deal with High Point in their same conference. So being able to highlight these teams that it feels like are slowly kind of getting pushed out of the world of college hoops is, you know, it's something that we feel very strongly about, right? Like, part of the reason why, and I know I'm on in the state of North Carolina here, and I don't know if this is going to be something that will just get me automatically hung up on, but one of the things that kind of made me fall in love with this sport was Weber State and Harold the Show Arsenal, and seeing them knock, I think I was 11 years old when they knocked off North Carolina as a 14th seed in the NCAA tournament.
13: Yeah.
14: And, you know, that kind of those Cinderella runs are what people love about this game, and it's the unique thing about this game, being able to highlight those teams that are, you know, slowly getting pushed out as the SEC and the Big Ten try to be able to hoover up 28 bids for an 18-team league. It's just, I want to make sure that the things that make this sport great and make this sport unique and make it special is something that we all, as a college basketball community, can continue to celebrate. And I think that stuff actually matters. And so, you know, it probably would get more headlines if, like, our best games was, like, North Carolina facing off of Kansas or something like that at 9 o'clock. But I think it's something that is there's something about mid-major basketball that is just special and gets to the soul of what makes this thing so great.
13: Rob Doster, Field of 68, joining us. I think you hit on a couple of big-time things here. I think with transfer portal, you know, guys that thrive at a mid-major school are getting bought out or bought up by the power conference schools. But I think what makes college basketball great, like you mentioned, is the fact that a small school can go on and win. Like, for example, High Point's playing in the opening game, 12:01, you know, midnight tip-off against Liberty, the team that knocks off Wisconsin last year in the NCAA tournament. And it was a big deal. And I think I'm with you on this in the fact that we get so wrapped up, and I say we, like us as media, we get so wrapped up in power conference that there are schools that are great at college basketball that don't have big-time college football programs. And I think it's important. I think you guys are doing a great thing here with this by making sure that these mid-majors don't fall by the wayside. How can, outside of events like this, how can, like, us as media continue to highlight what great basketball is being played outside of Duke, Carolina, NC State?
14: You know, I think the biggest thing is just and it's hard, right? Like,
13: yeah.
14: I get it, right? We, you know, when you work in this business, when you get to the meat of the season, that, like, January, February, especially March, you want to be able to get the most eyeballs because, like, let's be frank about it, everyone's got advertisers, everyone's got to add subscribers, everyone's got to find a way to be able to make a living in this business, right?
13: True.
14: Like, that's just the truth of it. And when you talk about High Point, there's only going to be a certain number of people that care about it, whereas if you're talking about North Carolina or NC State or Duke or in other states as Kentucky and Louisville, like, those things are going to bring in bigger eyeballs because there are more fans that care about those teams and that care about the games that they are playing and that care about what their future could end up being, right, in that season. And I understand how hard it is to be able to try to provide a focus on that because we run into it too. Like, mm-hmm. It's great to sit in November and December and say, hey, we're going to talk about mid-majors as much as we want, but once you get to the meat of college basketball season, you got to talk about the stuff that brings in the numbers and that pays the bills, right? And so I think the biggest thing is, we just got to force feed it sometimes, right? Like, we got to make it be something. If we're excited about it, then if we have audiences, it'll make them excited about it. So that's kind of where I've gotten to when it comes to being able to platform some of these programs. It's just to make sure that they matter and make sure that we don't forget about them. Because if we're talking about it, it means that the people that consume the content that we create, then they're going to be listening to it and it's going to be in their mind as well. So that's part of why we wanted this, the focus of this entire thing, to kind of be on mid-major hoops. It may just be the first day of the season, but it is a day to celebrate some of the best teams in college basketball. We got five teams that made the tournament last year, 11 teams that won 20 games, and nine teams that are currently picked as the favorite in their conference. Was that a good enough of a PR pitch for you right there? Am I doing my due diligence in promoting this thing?
13: You are, Rob. I mean, you're on here with us, but I mean, I'm honestly locked in. I'm locked in on this. I mean, I'm going to have to load up on some caffeine in order to watch some of these games. But again, it tips off. It's 12:01 a.m. on Monday morning, I guess you could say. I guess overnight. Hey,
14: I got a question. Sure. Should we put together some prop bets on whether or not Goodman falls asleep on camera? Because this dude, we got six games in Rock Hill. He's going to do all six of those games.
13: Wow.
14: He's going to do midnight, 3 a.m., 6 a.m., 9 a.m., and then come back and do 5:30 and 8 p.m. that night. Can we get some odds on whether or not he will be asleep on the screen at some point during the 24-hour marathon?
13: You know, this is an entertainment product. I hope that he does. I'm going to put this at -110 for Jeff Goodman to fall asleep during the second half of the day at some point. I'll put it at -110 for you, Rob. Jeff Goodman. But that's also part of the entertainment of it. But by the way, people can watch it on the Field of 68 YouTube page as well as their feed on X. So you guys are going to have it all live stream right there, Rob. By the way, quick question as we wrap up here, Rob. Who turned you down for this? I want to know what schools turned you down and said no, because we got to throw eggs at those people.
14: It wasn't so much a no,
13: yeah.
14: Right? Like, I don't think anyone – and look, this is part of just, like, playing the game of playing the politics and making sure that everyone is friends with everyone, right? And I
13: sure.
14: get that. That's just kind of how this stuff goes. But
13: yeah.
14: No one said no to being in the event. It was more like – we don't – like, that's not a good matchup for us. That's not what we're looking for in our first game. Like, these guys and I get it, right? Like, this is their livelihood. This is how – you win a game in the tournament and you're going to be able to go get whatever job you could want if you're a mid-major coach, right?
13: Mm-hmm.
14: And it wasn't so much a no and more like, hey, what we're looking for this season is we want to play a team that is going to be in the 300s so we know we can get a win in the first game of the season. Or – we are looking for someone for a neutral site. We need someone that's going to be projected top 75 in the net to be able to travel as far to play in a tournament. So I don't think anyone just flat out said no unless they already had a game scheduled, right? It was more that's not the right matchup for us. And that was the hardest part of all of this, was being able to get two teams where they were both fit the criteria of what the coaches were looking for in their first matchup. Of the event. I mean, that's really all it was. Does that make sense? I'm not trying to dodge the question.
13: Oh no, no, no! I totally get it. I totally get it.
14: Said like flat out, like, no, we don't want to play in your event. It was, hey, we'd love to go, but like this just doesn't work out well. Like, we were trying to get St. Louis to play. Like, we wanted St. Louis to play. We wanted VCU to play. We wanted teams of that ilk to kind of be in the event, and it was. They were looking for, because they got to play a certain number of bye games and just what it is when you build out those schedules, and what they were looking for in an opponent, we couldn't get. And it wasn't like we could put VCU and St. Louis against each other because they play in the same conference. So it was that was kind of the hardest part of this was threading that needle and finding teams that would play each other. And I'm going to shout out Richie McKay. I've done this on a couple of media things that we've done. Like, Richie, I've never met anyone that has in this business that is more willing to just go play whoever, whenever, wherever, however. Like, he'll take anybody that he has on his roster and go play anybody at any time. And I respect it and I love it. And the guy has so many ideas when it comes to pushing out stuff. If there's a college basketball czar, I don't know if Richie would take the job, but I think that he'd be a good guy to have on your advisory board.
13: That's Rob Doster, Field of 68. Big thanks to Rob Doster for joining us here earlier on the Adam Gold Show. Again, talking about, I know it's not until November 2nd. It's still a little bit of a ways away, but obviously college basketball here in the state of North Carolina it's part of our lifeblood. And the fact that mid-majors are getting the shine that they're going to get at the start of the season. I love when events like this can incorporate mid-major schools as well. And it's like, as Rob and I talked about, It's really easy for us to get wrapped up in State, Duke, Carolina, Wake, and all the other big schools, especially in the ACC. It's really easy for us to get wrapped up in that, obviously, because there's national rankings and there's big TV deals and all that kind of stuff. But schools like High Point and Queens, App State, UNC Wilmington, Davidson, there's so many schools here in the state of North Carolina. I mean, look what Lavelle Moton's done with NC Central. There's a lot of really great basketball here in the state of North Carolina, and I think we need to continue to do a better job of highlighting it and celebrating it. Not saying that we completely take shift and focus away from, obviously, the big schools. We know where our butter's bread. We know our bread is buttered. Nailed it, Victoria. We know where our bread is buttered.
15: Absolutely.
13: But nailed it. We know where that obviously comes from, but doesn't mean we should ignore what all these other schools are doing. And I'm excited to see what these schools can do in a showcase event. And with some weird game times. Again, this is a 24-hour event. Literally 24 hours, just like ESPN used to do. I'm excited for it. Should be a good time. The Adam Gold Show, Dennis Cox in for Adam Gold this afternoon. Victoria Vodenecker producing the show. Now, that event's not until November. November 2nd. August 29th? We got teams from the state of North Carolina playing in week zero of the college football season. How much are some of these guys getting paid? It's a lot more than you think. Next.
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13: Victoria, in this age of NIL and college sports and revenue sharing, and it's still very early, even though it's been around for about, I think, what, 6 years? Actually 5 years, like right after COVID, essentially, is when NIL really started to become something that was available to college athletes. And as I know Adam Gold has discussed this here on his show, The Adam Gold Show, Dennis Cox in for Adam Gold, Victoria Vonecker producing the show, we're seeing more and more just some pretty outrageous, reportedly some outrageous, not say outrageous, but really high amounts of money that's being shelled out to college athletes. Yes. Players getting the bag, getting their bag, as they like to say. And I've always been curious as to two things. One, how sustainable is all this? But second of all, when something is so new, when it comes to college sports, again, revenue sharing, NIL, not everyone is operating with the same budget. Now, everyone has the same limits in terms of revenue share, air quotes. But obviously, NIL is a completely different thing, name, image, and likeness, about what players could potentially earn. Not everyone is operating under the exact same terms in regards to what they can offer. So it's kind of hard to understand what a market actually is, because we know in pro sports like the NFL, okay, this is what quarterbacks are getting paid. This is what wide receivers are getting paid. And we know because there's a salary cap, how the market changes. There's a market it's already been set. We don't really fully know what the market is. Not entirely, until somewhat recently. So Max Olson of ESPN posted an article on ESPN this morning. And what Max Olson did, and folks at ESPN, what they did was that they actually spoke with general managers and agents of people at Power Four schools, right? Agents of players, Power Four general managers, or people that work in the front offices of these teams that have to worry about negotiating these types of things. And they put together, again, among surveying general managers and agents, they put together kind of like a range of what typical starters at Power Four conferences make. And now again, SEC, Big Ten, Big 12, ACC, they all have a little bit of a different range in and of itself. But a typical range for a starting quarterback in college football at a Power Four conference, typical range, $1 to $3 million, Victoria. $1 to $3 million per year.
11: Oh, that's all.
13: But they specifically mentioned former Duke quarterback, now Miami quarterback, Darian Mensah, once again the extreme outlier with his unprecedented deal with Miami that is believed to approach $8 million.
11: Wow. $8 million.
13: Think about that. $8 million.
11: That's a lot.
13: Again, approaching that. I actually heard from a couple of people at ACC Media Days when we were in Charlotte last month that someone told me around, like they said, they thought 7 to 7.5. So that's kind of getting in that range. That's quarterback, $1 to $3 million. Typical running back, $300,000 to $800,000. But they also mentioned specifically former NC State running back Hollywood Smothers at Texas, along with also running back Relique Brown of Texas, could be worth $1 million or more. That's for running back. Wide receivers, typically anywhere from $400,000 to $1 million. Now, kind of depends on
1: if you're a number one wideout versus a number two or number three, those kinds of things. Apparently, Jeremiah Smith, according to Jeremiah Smith himself, the Ohio State wide receiver, best player in the country, was reportedly offered $10 million to transfer from Ohio State. That's his words. Now, he didn't say the school. He never was in the transfer portal. We know tampering exists. Reportedly was offered $10 million to transfer. Offensive tackles, we're seeing $600,000 to over $1 million. Interior offensive linemen, $400,000 to $800K. Edge rushers, anywhere from $500,000 to $1.2 million. The amount of money is insane in college sports.
11: Yeah, it is.
1: And not everyone's playing with the exact same number of coins, if that makes sense. Like chips at the poker table. Not everyone gets the same stack. And someone who has to deal with that is a coach like Tim Albin, the Charlotte 49ers head football coach. And this is along the lines of transfer portal, NIL, as we hit the rewind, Victoria. This is something that we talked about with Tim Albin, the head coach of Charlotte, earlier today. It's the Adam Gold Show. Dennis Cox in for Adam Gold this afternoon. Joining us now, the head coach of the Charlotte 49ers, Tim Albin. Tim, how has the adjustment, let's just jump right, first of all, thank you for your time. Let's just go and jump right into it. How has the adjustment been going from a school like Ohio to a school in Charlotte to recruiting into a new area, trying to incorporate your culture, your philosophy into a new program? How's that adjustment been for you?
2: You know, I guess with our staff, you know, I've got 17 people here that worked at Ohio University at one time or another, either with Coach Solich or myself. And actually our corners coach was a player. So he's Trey Drake. So, and he was recruited, you know, junior, senior year, signed, played, you know, bowl champion, GA, the whole thing. And so you got to start with that. But as far as geographically, the talent pool, the area, you know, Athens, Ohio is 5 hours from Charlotte. So we had staff members, myself at times, in the Charlotte area. So we all know. The football in the state of North Carolina, the Charlotte area is outstanding. Great coaches in the area. We've done a good job, I think, of getting those identified. We haven't gotten them all. We got to get, you know, win some games and get that going. But we certainly have started the relationship piece. And I think currently right now we have 113 guys on our roster, and we are at 64% of our football team is within a tank of gas of Charlotte. So we're not there yet, but we're certainly on our way.
1: You bring up something in terms of the talent in the state of North Carolina. By the way, joining us is Tim Albin, the head coach of Charlotte 49ers football, joining us here on the Adam Gold Show. Dennis Cox in for Adam Gold this afternoon. You bring up the talent in the state of North Carolina, and the state of North Carolina is rich with talent. The people that have come out of this state, either they've thrived at schools in the state of North Carolina or have gone elsewhere and have had really, really good both collegiate and professional careers. One of my biggest things that I've talked about, and I've heard other coaches talk about, is about keeping the talent that's in this area in the state. Basically, build a fence around the state of North Carolina, keep the talent in. As you are now the head coach at Charlotte, how difficult is it to compete with other schools that are within the region that might be outside of the state of North Carolina?
2: Well, I appreciate your comment on build a fence. You know, back before the portal, you could do that. You know, now it's obviously more difficult, you know, with the ability to move, you know, and having one window is going to help every program across the country. You're going to see a better product on the field because the programs are going through spring practice with the roster and then it doesn't change. Okay, so there's that. Now, this is where the Charlotte 49ers have to be great at. We're going to recruit them early and try to get, you know, the guys to stay in the area. If you lose somebody to a Power Four, someone goes to Maryland, Purdue, Stanford, you know, whatever. Where we have to be really, really good at is they choose to, hey, I'm leaving. I'm not, you know, I want to come closer to home and play at home. That's what I think we have to be really good at. And so, again, it's a new era, but again, we signed Nike. Our first cycle, it was all portal JC. We lost 70 players, so we did not have a high school class the first a year ago. this past December, signing day, we signed 19. And 13 of the 19 are within a tank of gas. That's a building block. That's a stepping stone. So long answer, but the talent, there's talent here. We're not going to get it all every time, but when they choose, if they choose to leave, we got to be good on the rebound stuff.
1: So, Coach, you bring up something in regards to the transfer portal. You mentioned, you know, the power conference schools versus, you know, schools like you and the American, whether it's yourself, East Carolina, obviously in the American, or like a Sun Belt school like App. How do you go about navigating a young player that might be trying to maybe feel some offers from Power Four schools? Obviously, there's NIL and all these other kinds of things. Like, what is the balance of maybe developing a young player, knowing that in a couple of years they might be going to a Power Four school? But is that maybe part of the pitch? Like, hey, you could come here, shine for a couple of years, and then maybe go on to that other opportunity. How do you balance that as a coach?
2: Yeah. Again, that's everything you just said is real. Mm-hmm. I mean, it's factual, and we use it. We tell them, hey, you want to play early, you can play it here. You get film and the opportunities are there for you. Now we push the getting your degree. All right. We have a plan. You want to get your degree in 3 years here. We can get it done because, you know, we're fully funded for summer school. All right. But we understand that, and it's not the main thing, you know, as far as a pitch, but it's part of the conversation, just like NIL is part of the conversation. And I think, again, we attack it head on. It's honesty. If you're truly, truly serving the hearts of your players and you want what's best for them, then it's got to be in the conversation. Sticking your head in the sand and not pretending that those conversations aren't being had from their representation or their parent or guardian, you know, you're in la-la land. So we hit it head on. It's part of the conversation. It doesn't, but it's part of it.
1: So now that you're a couple of years, again, this is joining us here is Tim Albin, the head coach of Charlotte 49ers football, joining us here on the Adam Gold Show. Dennis Cox in for Adam Gold this afternoon. Again, now that you're in year two and building those relationships on the recruiting trail, how much more trust have you built up when it comes to talking with high school coaches? Not like you said, you're now actually have a high school recruiting class, building that trust as it continues to grow, and also the trust of players saying, like you just mentioned, you're following up with your word in terms of come here and we'll help you maybe find an opportunity down the line.
2: Yeah, I think just, you know, this place, our program is going to be, we want to be developmental the best we can.
1: Mm-hmm.
2: All right. And, you know, and that's all encompassing. That is a holistic approach. That's our number one goal. Knowing you're going to have turnover because everyone's going through it. Now, we're built on this thing's built on character, integrity, and relationships. And the relation, the relationship piece goes to the coaches in the area. You know, I mentioned 19 guys we signed in December. That's a start. That's a building block. The expansion, that's a building block. New turf, building block. Relationship with coaches. We opened up, you know, in spring practice, like several programs do, invited coaches, you know, and had some our coaches talk, you know, clinic talk. And we had a great turnout. You know, we have vitamin spring practice. That's a start. And so it's building. You know, our camp numbers our first year, you know, they were okay. Guess what? They tripled this year. You know, we're kind of in year two on camps. You know, the camp piece of it, numbers tripled. And so that's going to help us eventually. I think this coming spring, after this fall in our production, you know, as far as the team goes, I think our numbers as far as coaches attending will double. And so, you know, it's building, and it's really exciting.
1: Yeah, it's very much, it really sounds like a true grassroots approach, which I think is a really good thing. That's how, in my opinion, that's how you build long, sustained relationship with coaches, and that's how you can sustain a program over long term. Final thing here for Tim Albin, the head coach of the Charlotte 49ers, again, second year at Charlotte. They opened their season up against the Citadel on Saturday, September 5th. But I'm going to jump ahead to week three. I love, Tim, I'm going to say it right now, I love when App State, ECU, Charlotte, I know Charlotte, ECU, you guys are in the same conference in the American, but I love when those three schools all play each other. And I think it's important in the state of North Carolina that those three schools play each other every single year. Do you share that same belief and feeling? Because I'm very strong and passionate about it, that App State, ECU, Charlotte should all play each other every year.
2: Absolutely. I'm on board with that. And I've told our administration that, hey, we should play App State every year. I mean, and that's coming from a program, football-wise, that's never beaten them. We've never beaten them. You know, and they got after us last year. They beat us up front, O-line and D-line, as bad as we could. We got beat all year, probably. You know, but it's 2 hours away. We should play them, absolutely. I mean, the next year's schedule, we play App State, East Carolina, of course, and North Carolina State. You know, I think that's good. Again, it's coming from me. You think, well, why do you want to play them? They're out of your conference, and you haven't never beaten them. But it just makes sense. It's great for our fan base. They got a great fan base and a great following, and so do we here at Charlotte. You know, we have 190,000 alumni within 2 hours of campus. I don't know what their numbers are, but I know it's a lot. And so it'll be a sold out. The environment last year at Bank of America was unbelievable. You know, it's going to be a hostile environment. You know, night game up the mountain, but it's going to be great for the fans. It's going to be great for both programs, and so I'm with you. Well, we should do it for sure.
1: I think it's also just great for football in the state of North Carolina when all these schools play each other. Or like you mentioned, like when you guys played North Carolina last year, you have NC State on your schedule next year. I think it's good. I mean, I know App comes to NC State this year. ECU's played at NC State. I think it's just great for the state of North Carolina that these schools play each other. So I think that helps keeps the talent in the state of North Carolina. But that's how I view it. Tim, thanks for your time. Truly good luck this season. And we're really looking forward to seeing you all compete this season and getting after it on the gridiron. Appreciate your time.
2: Appreciate it. Go Niners.
4: Again, that's Tim Albin, the Charlotte 49ers head football coach, joined us earlier today. It's interesting to see what the route that these smaller, I guess it's about a group of six conferences and their schools do when it comes to recruiting players. I'm getting more and more of an impression, Victoria. Just at least it just feels like that they're telling players, I know we only about 30 seconds here left of the show, but they're telling players, hey, if you come here, you get a chance to play for a couple of years. You can play right away. We can build your profile up so when these big schools start reaching out, we can help you get to those places. Because a lot of these coaches know each other. They have relationships built. That might be the way that these schools operate, and that's fine. Big thanks to you for listening. Big thanks to you, Victoria, for tuning in. Adam Gold will be back tomorrow. Till next time, we bid you adieu. Goodbye.
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28: I'm Christine Lisi. The Cubs, who hold the top NL wildcard spot, seeking a seventh win in eight games as they visit the Nationals. Chicago leads at Washington 7-4, bottom six. Alex Bregman 2-for-3 with an RBI and a couple of runs scored. Marlins with a 2-0 lead on the Pirates, top of the ninth. Pittsburgh ace Paul Skeens went five innings. He gave up two runs, five hits. He struck out four and walked one. NL East leading Braves have just one hit. It's an Ozzie Albies home run. They lead the Mets 1-0, bottom seven. A three-run bottom of the fifth for the Blue Jays, including Ernie Clement, Charles McAdoo, and Brett Bateman, each driving in a run. Toronto's up 4-3 on Boston, bottom six. Randy Arozarena's solo home run off Ryan Weathers. That's put the Mariners up 1-0 on the Yankees, top of the sixth inning. White Sox 4, Reds 1, bottom five. Bretton Doyle, Edgar Caro, and Miguel Vargas have all gone deep for Chicago. Orioles 5, Twins 2, bottom four. Gunnar Henderson, Pete Alonso, a combined five hits, four RBI, and three runs scored. Kevin McGonigal has driven in three runs. Tigers leading the Guardians 6-3, top of the eighth. Phillies and Cardinals, no score, top of the fifth. The Phils, Christopher Sanchez, is looking to win his sixth straight start. After missing the last couple of months with an elbow injury, Dodgers lefty Blake Snell returns tonight against the Royals. Also later tonight, the AL leading Rays put their seven-game winning streak on the line at the A's. The Vikings quarterback competition is over. Kyler Murray named their starter. The former number one overall pick had been the heavy favorite to win the job from the moment he signed a one-year, $1.3 million deal in March. Bears safety Kobe Bryant will miss 4 to 6 months after undergoing knee surgery.
29: Hey, it's Evan Cohen. Coming up Wednesday, we'll continue to get you ready for the 2026 NFL season as we go two-a-days with the Detroit Lions and Indianapolis Colts. 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
2: It is College Football Freaks time. Bruce Feldman's annual College Football Freaks list is out. Ian loves it. So let's bring in Bruce Feldman, college football reporter for The Athletic. And Bruce, thanks for hopping on with us. You've been doing this thing for over 20 years. It has a cult following at this point. But for those who don't know, how did this thing come to fruition? It's not just the best college football players. It is the most freakish in terms of athleticism. So how did we get there?
3: So I was doing a blog for ESPN.com when I was working at ESPN Magazine. It was a college football blog. And in the dead of the off season, which, you know, felt like it was around May, which is at the time was really slow. June was really slow. I was like looking for stuff to write about. And, you know, I'd always heard about, you know, a handful of programs talking about this freak athlete they had in their programs to the different guys or whatever. It might have been a 320-pound defensive lineman who could do backflips, or some linebacker who can vertical jump 42 inches, or another guy who bench presses 500 pounds, even though he's like 200. Some crazy freakish thing. And so I thought about it. I was like, let me see if I can come up with 10 guys and write about the 10 freakiest college football players in the country. And that's how it started. And then it grew and grew. And then, I don't know, probably about 10 years ago, when I was at Fox, they turned me into a sideline reporter. I know that's probably how I got to know Ian once in a while. And as Ian can tell you, like before the game, you know, the people who are usually around you as a sideline person, you know, eyeballing everything, are NFL scouts. And so I had all these NFL scouts who'd come over to me and start talking to me about the freaks list. And I was like, wow, this thing has really taken off. And then over time, I started using some of them. And Jim Nagy, who was the old Senior Bowl executive director, who's now Oklahoma's GM. Like, they were great sources to bounce stuff off of. And that's really how it took off. And probably, I don't know, in the last 10 years, I started opening up. It wasn't just major college football guys. It was guys who were in FCS and guys who, I mean, I got D2 guys. I had a D3 guy. You know, it's just, and I think that feeds into it, because what I found is I love the NFL draft. I'm a big NFL fan, and a lot of fans love that draft space. So it just became a great precursor for the people who are really into it.
4: Amber, I can't tell you, every time early in the year I do a game and Feldy's there, every NFL scout is around. They're doing body measurements, body types, right, on the players, and then they're talking to Bruce nonstop. I can't even say hello to the man. Like, hey, Bruce, hey, I'm over here. How are you doing, buddy? Good to see you. Catch up with me at halftime. That's how big the freaks have gotten. So let's get into it, man. First of all, before we even get to Jeremiah Smith, who got ousted as a number one freak in this year's edition, you have a three-time, which I don't remember a two-time, except it's the same guy, being the number one freak in college football. And he's from South Kakalaki, meaning South Carolina. Go ahead, Bruce, the floor is yours. Who is it?
3: Yeah, it's Nick Harbor. He is a huge receiver. The first time I'd ever seen him, laid eyeballs on him, I had heard about him. He was from the D.C. area. His dad was a former pro soccer player in the U.S., and I just remember talking to Mike Loxley. It was before we had a big noon game, Maryland against Michigan, and Loxley and I were talking about it. He looked like he was a defensive end. You know, he was every bit of 6'5", probably 230 to 240. I mean, just really, really impressive looking athlete. And at the time, the expectation was this is going to come down to the Maryland-Michigan battle. Well, it turned out Shane Beamer ended up winning that battle. I mean, this guy is a legit 10-1 100-meter sprinter. When you find guys who are that fast,
4: mercy.
3: You know, the guys he's running against are like 5'9", 170 pounds. He's almost a foot taller and 70 pounds heavier, right? And so he's still pretty raw as a receiver, you know, because he'd been running track in the off season for a while. Now he's been more focused on football and developing. But I was talking to an NFL scout a couple of months ago. He goes, you know, we measured him. He's actually every bit of 6'6", and he's got like an 8-foot wingspan and just crazy, crazy length to him. So, you know, I started thinking about it. It was like, you know, Megatron, Calvin Johnson, is one of the all-time, he was a freaks list guy back in the day. 6'5", and 235 with just crazy long arms and ran 4.35 in the 40 at the combine. Well, Nick Harbor, he's not a better receiver. He's not close to Calvin Johnson at this stage, but he's an inch taller and he is faster. And to say that, I was like, man, when the guy runs almost 24 miles per hour, which is insane for a football player, especially when that big.
2: Oh, unbelievable. And he just turned 21 years old, so he certainly got some time to develop some of those skills. Bruce Feldman joining us here on Amber and Ian. I'm curious, because obviously you started this list way before NIL, Bruce. And I'm curious now, when these guys make appearances on your list, do you think it's affecting the market for them in a positive way? They show up on Bruce Feldman's Freaks list, and then they can pitch that when they're coming up with their next NIL deal?
3: I don't think it hurts, let's put it this way. Because, I mean, one thing that's new in the last 2 or 3 years is, used to be where I would hear from, you know, NFL folks and maybe, you know, talk to the strength coaches I know or some you know, NFL, some college assistants. But also what's added now is I hear from agents, you know, telling me about their guy, or I hear from the personal trainer that works with them. And so that has really taken off in the last couple of years. To be truthful, I have had a handful of those this off season where I'm like, just kind of validate that. I can't, you know, a lot of them I don't know, and I don't know that whether it's inflated or not. So to cover myself, I'm like, if I don't hear it from, you know, the coach or the strength coach there to corroborate it, you know, I'm probably going to hold off. And what I found over time is there'll be certain players and they may have really impressive numbers and some of the fans may know about it, and I'll ask and they'll be like, you know, that guy hasn't done anything yet. Or, you know, they kind of have you kind of pull back a little bit. And so, or sometimes, and it definitely happened, I remember a few years ago where there was a guy and I asked, and they were like, he's a guy who did really well at the combine like 9 months later. But it was a thing where I think they did not want him to be kind of seen as the face of the program and to be promoted.
4: Like that.
3: You know, it's an interesting, you know, I've learned a lot over this stretch and as it's grown and grown and grown.
4: The Freaks List is out. It's one of my favorite preseason college football reads every single year for the last 20 years. Bruce Feldman from The Athletic joins us and does it every year here on ESPN Radio with Amber Wilson. I'm Ian Fitzsimmons. All right, rapid fire here, Bruce. You ready? Here we go. Whose number shocked even you? Quickly, go.
3: Man, London Humphrey's a good receiver at Georgia. I did not expect him to broad jump 11.5. I was
4: Jesus.
3: Like, wow. I knew he was a really good athlete. I didn't know he was, because both his parents were high-level track people. I just didn't think 11.5. That's crazy.
4: Most players from one program that even surprised you?
3: Notre Dame, I think, had four. I think I had four from Alabama. There was a few.
4: There's some Gators on there. Amber's going, wait a minute. Hang on, number five.
2: There were multiple Gators. I liked that, Bruce.
3: I know, and I could have had a third Gator. I could have had another Jaden on there. Jaden Ball was on there last year. John Summerall was like, he's definitely freaky. I know he's super strong and he's explosive. So, but Jaden Woods is I think he'll be one of the breakout stars in college football this year.
4: A program you were stunned that you didn't have a single player on the Freaks List this year?
3: LSU, and it's only because now I had a guy from there before who's still in the roster. The other thing was, I had communication with some of the guys on the staff and then ended up not, just didn't hear back in time when we went to publication on it.
4: All right. My favorite story is not a monster name. It's not a marquee potential draft pick. It's not Jeremiah Smith. It's not Nick Harbor. It's the snake handler. Go ahead, man. This is the beauty of the Freaks, right?
3: Nerd.
4: Go ahead. Hold on, Bruce.
3: Yeah.
4: This is the beauty of the Freaks List. It's not just about the big boys. This is a D2 fullback he's about to tell you about. Go ahead. Fire away.
3: Yeah. So this is Harding University, a really good D2 program that won the national title a few years ago. They were runner-up last year. They have a lot of good players. This guy's the best player, and he's probably the best player in Division II football. He runs 4.4 in the 40. He bench presses almost 400 pounds. His numbers across the board are really good, but they were like, yo, he is so much more than just your normal freak. He's a freak in another way. He loves to basically hunt snakes, and he and his like cousins will go in snake infested waters. And so they're telling me this, and then all of a sudden, like, I don't know, a couple hours later, they sent me the photo, which, if you go to the Freaks List, my Twitter handle, you'll see he's got his, like, he's coming out of the muck with what looks like a handful of serpents.
4: He's got 12 of them.
3: A crazy
4: I counted.
3: Photo.
4: Yeah.
2: No, thank you.
4: Some of them are poisonous.
2: That's a different type of freak. But he deserves to be on this list. He might be the freakiest of the freaks of all time. Bruce, what is the smallest school? I know you mentioned a D3. What is the smallest school that's ever been represented on the freaks list?
3: Good question. I mean, Harding's not very big. They're good in college football. I'm trying to think. There's been a few that are kind of that, you know, of that, I don't say of that caliber, but like what's crazy, another Arkansas school. I've had a bunch of guys from Central Arkansas, including this year. Like Jake Bolday ended up transferring to Cincinnati and in the NFL. David, they've had other guys who have, and this year, one of my top 20 guys is a defensive lineman who's a wrestler, super explosive. You know, he's just short. You know, he's probably, they told me 6 feet. He's probably a little under that, but he's really explosive. And Central Arkansas is a freak factory in Conway, Arkansas.
4: Yeah. Look, folks, 20 years. It has been a must for me and a lot of others from Herb Street on down. It's the freaks list. It doesn't get any better.
2: Go find it out on The Athletic.
3: Last year, I'm talking to Sonny Styles and Jeremiah Smith, both for Freaks List stuff. And all of a sudden, they started stumping for a walk-on in the program, right? And I'm just like, okay, I'm hearing them out.
4: Well, they did?
3: They're telling me his numbers.
4: Stop it.
3: Yeah. And then, so at some point, I was talking to Mickey Marotti, who's kind of the godfather of
4: strength conditioning,
3: you know,
4: coach.
3: College at strength and performance. Yeah, he's the gold standard, right? And was at Florida and everything. And so, we started talking this time about Inky Jones. Inky Jones is plus 6'2", 216-pound cornerback. And he is putting up numbers that rival what Sonny Styles did. And obviously, Sonny Styles is even bigger. But, I mean, this guy was a walk-on from Ohio, went to Ohio State. He's a gunner, and he's a good, you know, he's become a good core, you know,

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17: This is Mike DiRocco covering the Jaguars. Liam Cohen got Trevor Lawrence to play at an MVP level in the back half of last season. For the Jaguars to repeat as AFC South champs, Cohen needs Lawrence to do something that he has yet to do in his career. Play consistently well for a full season. Lawrence isn't learning a new offense or changing his footwork, and he now has a deeper understanding of the offense, a calmer mind, and a better connection with his receivers. Cohen sparked Lawrence's surge by convincing him to let it rip, and the results were dynamic. If Lawrence does it again, the Jaguars may finally

0: reached the playoffs in consecutive seasons for the first time since 1998 and 1999.
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3: That Duval doesn't sound so stupid when you're a winning coach and everybody thinks that you're going to be the answer there in Jacksonville. We're in the midst of our ESPN Radio Two-A-Days. The Jacksonville Jaguars are on the clock. And when I think Jacksonville, I think Mia O'Brien, ESPN Radio host. You're about to hear her on game night alongside Adam Kaufman coming up at 10 o'clock Eastern. But Mia, thanks for hopping on with us early, because let's talk about this team. And you know what they say, the fourth head coach in 6 years is a charm. And that's exactly what's happened here with Liam Cohen. This is his second season. Are you noticing any differences between how he conducted things last season to this one?
4: In terms of Liam or in terms of Trevor, Amber?
3: Well, in terms of Liam, let's start there. Trevor, certainly there's going to be changes, but just now that it's Liam Cohen, you know, second season, he's not a rookie head coach anymore. What are you noticing about him?
4: Yeah, I think there's certainly a cool, calm, and collected demeanor. I also think we saw that last year, and I think that is Liam's superpower, is that he is authentically him at all times. He's not faking it. Even the Robert Saleh confrontation is not faking it. That is him protecting his team and protecting the Jaguars emblem, quite literally. And I think that that's really something that's refreshing. You don't get coach speak with Liam Cohen when you speak with him at the podium. He goes as in-depth and is as transparent a coach as I have ever worked with in my 8 years in Jacksonville and 10 plus years in the media, because ultimately he is someone who feels that even if you know what our game plan is, we are going to execute it better than you, and thus go ahead and try. And I think that that sort of confidence has been exuded not just into the quarterback, but throughout the entire ecosystem in Duval.
5: What have you seen in the quarterback in Trevor Lawrence?
4: Yeah, that's the easy one. I have never seen, in six training camps of covering Trevor Lawrence, Ian, I have never seen him push the ball downfield and connect the way that he is, whether it's Parker Washington, who of course is having a second straight standout training camp, it's Jacoby Myers, it's Travis Hunter, it's Brian Thomas Jr., everyone's favorite three words in the English language. It doesn't matter. He is pushing the ball downfield, and look, not every one of them is connecting, but he looks carefree. And when I say carefree, I don't mean careless. I mean that he is playing with that same confidence that his head coach exudes. And I think that that's what is so refreshing for us as football fans, because it's the same guy we saw at Clemson. It's the same guy we saw carve up Alabama right in the national championship game, Ian, and said, that's a dude, because he wasn't thinking back then. And it feels like that same guy is here for all to see, albeit a little bit more mature and with a child and one more on the way and married and been in Jacksonville and seen a whole heck of a lot of you know what here over the last 6 years. And it's really, like I said, I think as a independent of being a reporter covering this team, it's refreshing as a football fan to just see Trevor playing the game the way we know he can.
3: Yeah, honestly, Mia O'Brien joining us here. Honestly, Mia, it's about damn time. And I think that we've all been waiting to see that from Trevor Lawrence. Part of what's going to help him this season is that he's got 10 of the 11 starters on offense from last season are returning. So he has continuity there. How important is that? This team has seen so much change over the years. How important is it that right now they're not in an era of change anymore?
4: It's massive, Amber, and not to spoil what we're going to discuss on our Two-A-Days with the New Orleans Saints coming up on game night here on ESPN Radio. But much like the New Orleans Saints, who the Jaguars will have a joint practice with on Thursday and preseason game number one on Saturday, the Jaguars little to no change on their roster in terms of the starters, but also on the coaching staff. And I think that's even more important comparatively to the players on the field, because Bashal Tutin and LaQuint Allen got tons of touches last year. I know it's sad to see Travis Achane depart for New Orleans, his home state of Louisiana. Of course, he and Trevor will go all the way back to the Clemson days. But I don't really feel like that's a lost starter per se, because the two guys who are stepping in have a lot of experience with 16. I do think the idea of the only coach on offense you lost in attrition was your assistant offensive line coach. That sort of continuity. The OC is back. The quarterback coach is back. The passing game coordinator and assistant head coach is back. Not to mention, of course, your head coach. And the scheme is the same. that is huge for Trevor Lawrence, because even though Doug Peterson was here for 3 years, they changed play callers after year one. And even then, Press Taylor was allegedly calling the second half of games down the home stretch of the 2022 season. And so different voices in his head, I would think not the best for a young quarterback developing. He has all the continuity in the world heading into 2026.
5: Having said all of that, how have you become a Duck fan, a fan of the Oregon Ducks?
4: Well, you know,
5: being there in Jacksonville, Florida.
4: Listen. Shout out to our good friend Rob Mullins. I actually keep the lovely note that he wrote after I filled in for Amber last year, and he sent me this nice note. Ian,
5: Amber's about to be pissed. I mean, she's about to get upset because you got a 300 pair.
3: Yeah, I heard she got some nice shoes.
4: I'm not trying to rock the boat with HR or anything. These magical shoes showed up at my door, but it ironically, as I'm looking over at the TV screen, and of course we are going to talk about this coming up on game night, the Indiana Fever prevail over Sabrina Ionescu and the New York Liberty at Gainbridge Fieldhouse. But I said to Rob Mullins, the wonderful athletic director at Oregon, I said, hey, you know, the CC1s are going to be coming out soon. Can you talk to your friend Phil for me? And he said, why would I do that? He's like, I could get... Like, let's get you some Sabrinas. And I've always wanted, and if Rob's listening, I've always wanted a Sabrina New York Liberty, the mint jersey. I've always been a secret Sabrina fan.
5: Are you begging now?
4: No, I'm just saying I've always been a secret Sabrina fan. And her and Caitlin are like buddies. And so, yeah, no, I've always rooted for Oregon. And Dan Lanning is one of the best characters in all of sports. And I wish them well, although I do need to see Dante Moore win a big game before I can pick him as a Heisman contender in my straw poll on game night.
5: She's rocking the $300, you know, Sabrina's.
3: Hey, shoot
5: right
3: your
5: now.
3: Shot. It's working for her so far. You can hear more of Mia on game night. They'll head your way at 10 p.m. Eastern.
4: Love you guys.
3: Thanks, Mia.
4: Love you guys. See you guys coming up on the other side.
3: Where are my Sabrinas? So she feels...
5: You weren't on the show that night.
3: I wasn't here, so now I don't get shoes? What's happening around these parts? All right, coming up next, we're going to find out, like we always do here on Amber and Ian, what is a big deal and what's not a big deal? It's a big deal and I have shoes.
5: Sabrina's.
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21: Hey, y'all, it's Kyle Bailey coming up on a Wednesday show. We talk a lot of Panthers and Bills. Buffalo GM Brandon Bean stops by. We'll talk some college football as well. We'll see you at 3.
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23: I'm Christine Lisi. A mere three hits for the NL East leading Braves tonight. One, an Ozzie Albies home run. Another is a two-run shot by Matt Olson. Atlanta leading the Mets 4-0, top of the ninth. Blue Jays scored three in the fifth. They're up 4-3 on a Red Sox team that has lost three in a row. The Cubs, who hold the top NL wild card spot with an 8-5 lead on the Nationals' bottom eight. Alex Bregman, 2-for-4, three runs scored and an RBI. Mariners leading the Yankees 1-0, bottom seven. New York does have the bases loaded with one out for Ryan McMahon. Brenton Doyle, Edgar Carroll, Miguel Vargas have each homered. White Sox leading the Reds 4-1, top of the eighth. Orioles 5, Twins 2, bottom six. Gunnar Henderson's 3-for-3, two RBI and two runs scored. Kevin McGonigal has driven in three runs. He scored another. Tigers leading the Guardians 6-4 in the top of the ninth inning. Christopher Sanchez, who has won his last five starts, four hits, seven strikeouts. Phillies and Cardinals are still scoreless in the bottom of the sixth inning. Marlins beat the Pirates 2-0. Paul Skenes, two runs, five hits, four strikeouts and five in the loss. Pittsburgh has lost 13 of his last 16 starts. Coming up just after the top of the hour, lefty Blake Snell returns from a lengthy stint on the injured list with an elbow injury against the Royals. LA's plan for Snell, five innings, about 75 to 80 pitches. As the Vikings hope when they signed him to a one-year, $1.3 million contract in March, Kyler Murray won their quarterback competition. Bears safety Kobe Bryant will miss 4 to 6 weeks after undergoing knee surgery. His extended absence, a significant blow for Chicago's secondary, which has dealt with multiple injuries throughout training camp this summer.
24: Hey, this is Rich Eisen. 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The same thing of the host of The Wall, Chris Hardwick, will join us, and Washington Huskies head coach Jed Fish stops by too. That's Wednesday's Rich Eisen show on Disney Plus, the ESPN app, and ESPN Radio.
3: 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At Ian Fitch, ESPN is how you find him. At Amber W Sports is how you find me. We've covered a lot of ground tonight. Kyler Murray is now the starting quarterback for the Minnesota Vikings. That news became official. We talked about that. We talked about the NBA schedule release. 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
25: But is it a big deal or not a big deal with Amber and Ian?
3: And our producer tonight, Josh Kapke.
5: Hey, Josh, I will tell you this. It's a big deal that the Yankees actually had bases loaded and actually plated two to one Yankees over the Mariners right now.
27: Well, not if you're a Rays supporter, Ian, like myself.
5: There you go.
3: It's true. That's the opposite of a big deal.
5: But it's still a big deal.
27: It is, yeah.
5: Either way, it's a big deal.
3: Well, it's a big, yeah, it's a bad deal. Big, bad deal.
27: Big, bad deal. Well, we're going to move those big deals to the back to the NFL with the, obviously, the Vikings. They named Kyler Murray their starting quarterback. Coach Kevin O'Connell confirmed Tuesday. It was the expected conclusion to the team's quarterback competition, despite a rocky series of practices leading to the decision. Amber, is this a big deal, not a big deal?
3: It's a big deal because Kyler Murray even acknowledged some of the rocky practices, and he said that he was getting limited first-team reps, and that's part of the problem when you have a quarterback competition. So it's a big deal that they went ahead, they decided on their guy, Ian, and then they can move forward, and now he will be taking all of the first-team reps, and you can put your energy into actually trying to truly develop Kyler Murray. And what's a pretty difficult offense, I know they're already trying to change things around him and also suit his talents. He's wildly talented. No one questions that. His work ethic has certainly been questioned in the past. But if there's anybody who's the quarterback whisperer, Ian, it is Kevin O'Connell. I think this is a big deal.
5: I'm going to go not a big deal because the moment he was signed, we all assumed, at least I did, and we talked about it, that Kyler Murray was going to be the starting quarterback in Minnesota. So, not a big deal. The big deal is that he's getting first-team reps, to your point. But now you put J.J. McCarthy, a top-10 pick. Is he on the street? I mean, are you shopping him? What are you doing with him? Because I think J.J. McCarthy is immensely talented. That's the bigger deal to me, is you now have this remarkable talent that could be the next Baker Mayfield or Sam Darnold, or the next one on the pike, to me, is Mac Jones, who's going to get a starting gig somewhere and going to go and be a star at some team. Could J.J. McCarthy be that next guy? That, to me, is a bigger deal than Kyler Murray being the starter at Minnesota. The moment they traded for him, it was done. It was over.
3: Maybe J.J. will end up the backup quarterback in San Fran when Mac moves on, and then he'll
5: go to the
3: school of Shanahan rehab. Yeah, rotation of the quarterbacks, how it all works in the National Football League. Josh?
27: Well, we'll stay in the NFL. Eagles quarterback Jalen Hurts' speed in camp drawing rave reviews. Quarterback Jalen Hurts has been standing out at Eagles training camp, and members of the defense are taking notice. I think when Jalen's having a good camp, I think he looks faster, said defensive coordinator Vic Fangio. Obviously, we can't touch him during practice, so there's always that debate whether you had him or not for a sack. And I think there's been a few times where our guys think they had him, and they really didn't. Ian, is this a big deal or not a big deal?
5: He's lighter, faster, and he's got his jaw locked. And when that happens with the Jalen Hurts that I covered at Alabama, that I covered at Oklahoma, and then briefly early on in his career at Philadelphia, let me tell you, when that dude gets his jaw locked, watch out. That means he is, he's laser focused. He's trimmed down a bit. Man, yeah, it's a big deal. Watch out for Jalen Hurts this year.
3: I mean, I don't know about the trimming down portion. What I'm confused about is, did we think Jalen Hurts was slow? When did that happen? I don't remember those conversations. There's certainly been a lot of questioning of Jalen Hurts over the years in terms of his ability to be an elite quarterback. Nobody questions his ability to win, obviously. He certainly knows how to do that, knows how to do that at the highest level. But I've never heard anybody call Jalen Hurts slow. So I didn't realize that we were worried about his speed going into this year when he's still a couple years away from 30. So I don't think that this is a big deal. I always thought Jalen Hurts was a hell of an athlete. All right, he still is. Cool.
27: Moving over to the high school gridiron, there's this high school in Arkansas. I think Maumelle, I probably butchered that, but high school football player in Arkansas had every right to be rattled after finding a venomous snake his helmet during practice. The Maumelle High student felt unusual movement inside his headgear following warm-ups last week and brought his helmet to an assistant coach for an inspection. A slithering 2-foot cotton mouth was discovered.
5: No!
3: Cotton mouth.
5: Whoa,
3: man.
5: Hold on. Whoa. Stop. Stop right there.
3: I knew you were going to freak out when you heard that.
5: When you say cotton, so I'm thinking grass snake.
3: Oh, right? No. It's a straight up. I saw pictures of it. It was a 2-foot long cotton mouth.
5: So the grass snake is fine, right? You want those in your yard. They're getting rid of rats and meeses and, you know, bugs and whatnot. Cottonmouths, that's poisonous. That's no bueno.
3: One of the deadliest snakes that this country has to offer. And he practiced with it in his helmet for an hour, this kid.
5: Folsom, Louisiana, growing up on that horse farm, we had cottonmouths everywhere.
3: Ugh.
5: So, all right, go ahead. Continue. Go ahead. This guy, he had a cottonmouth in his helmet.
3: Under the lining, you can look it up. There's
5: no,
3: pictures.
5: I don't want
3: they
5: to.
3: Managed to take pictures. Then they had to submerge the helmet in water to get this cottonmouth out. They obviously called the authorities, and they relocated the snake. You'll be happy to hear. The fact that it did not attack.
5: Relocated? No, you chopped the damn thing's head off. Anyway, go
3: maybe
5: ahead.
3: They did that later after they got it away from the high school. Right,
5: but go ahead. Sorry, Josh.
3: It was hiding in the lining of this helmet, and this poor teenager.
5: Never
3: was
5: mind.
3: Practicing
5: Amber's got it.
3: Venomous. Because I kept looking at this story. I can't. No, sorry, Josh. I didn't mean to jump on your story here, but it's a big deal.
27: Anyways, yeah, for the rest of it, the pit viper was so reluctant to exit the helmet that the police officers had to pour water in it to force the snake out and into a bag. Animal service says technicians arrived a few minutes later, identified the snake as a deadly cottonmouth, and took it to a wooded area far from the school. We'll move on over to the NBA, obviously.
5: No, don't move on. Hold on a second. If I'm the parent of that kid, I can't even imagine. Where are we storing the equipment?
3: It's got to be in the garage. And cottonmouths love
5: dark,
3: small places.
5: Small, yeah.
3: Like, yeah, so you find them in purses and shoes. You know, they're
5: stinky,
3: small enough.
5: You know, yeah, moist areas.
3: I bet they had that helmet in their garage, right?
5: Oh, man. When I say
3: and it makes sense because it's the start of, think about it, that it was in his garage probably all summer.
5: Here's my cottonmouth story. It's a true story. Amber's heard it. But, Josh, I want your reaction to this. So, I'm about 6 years old. My older brother, God rest his soul, Brendan, is 8. And our younger brother, Kevin, who now is a helitech firefighter and a smoke jumper.
3: This is why he's an adrenaline junkie, because
5: he is a freak. Yeah, he has to face near-death experiences once a week. By the way, God bless him. He's fighting those fires out in Montana right now. So stay safe, boys. We come in one day from, you know, just moving the yearlings, whatever, you know, your morning chores, growing up on a horse farm. And there is a cottonmouth right there in the mudroom on the couch, coiled and now hissing. And when I say cottonmouth, folks, fangs are out, and it's a white mouth. That's why they call it cottonmouths.
27: Nope.
5: This thing
3: so
5: is so pissed and livid. And we're all like, no, we're not dropping our boots in there. Sorry. My mom comes up.
3: Cottonmouth's house now.
5: Grabs a lead shank. A lead shank is what you see horses being led in the Kentucky in the Kentucky Derby, right? Where it's a chain that latches onto the halter and then a long leather strap. My mom grabs a lead shank off the rack in the room where the coppermouth is sitting on the couch and proceeds to look at her boys and goes, I'm raising a bunch of damn ninnies around here. And then whips the cottonmouth with the lead shank to death. Bloodied on the couch, grabs the snake, throws it in the yard. Now the Weimaraners are now devouring the cottonmouth. And my mom says, breakfast?
27: Yeah, you can call me a sissy or an innie or whatever you. I'm
5: with you. That's a true story. True story.
27: Yeah, I'm.
5: Can't make it up.
27: I'm probably not going in that mud room.
5: But a cottonmouth. That snake, folks. What I just described was in that kid's helmet.
3: I can't even imagine. If
5: Hell
3: I was a kid,
5: no.
3: I'm never playing football again.
27: And he was feeling it too. Like he. Yeah.
5: That's the crazy. No, man. One bite and he's dead.
3: Right.
5: On his skull.
3: His head.
5: Oh.
3: One bite and he's dead.
5: Well, you can't penetrate the skull, but around the ear, the neck. Oh my God! Yeah. No.
27: Yeah, that's a
5: Josh, I'm not gonna sleep tonight because of that story. Yeah, thanks, appreciate it.
27: Yeah, no problem. I want to keep people up.
5: No problem.
3: Anything else, Josh?
27: That is
5: anything else, Josh?
27: Yeah, let's go to college football after that. Since we've had high school and the NFL. Targeting penalties assessed. There are some rule changes coming. College football changes, including tweaks to targeting and offensive pass interference rules. Targeting penalties assessed in the second half of a game will no longer require the offensive player to sit out the first half of his team's next game. Offensive pass interference will now become a 10-yard penalty. and the little used fair catch kick will be introduced to college football. Ian, is this a big deal or not a big deal?
5: Well, the big deal is part of the Devin White rule, right? Where Devin White was suspended after a BS call against Mississippi State in the second half. Alabama's on the horizon. At that time, LSU was like ranked fifth in the country. Bama's ranked, what, first or second, whatever it is. And Devin White can't play the first half of that monster matchup, which we had here on ESPN Radio. So that is a massive deal. The rest of it, whatever. That, to me, is a big
3: deal. Yeah, that I think is a big deal. I mean, frankly, the fair catch is also a big deal. Yeah, it's a big deal when you see these rules changes. But the one that Ian just said, yeah, that is a very big deal. Because the punishment later in the game that has nothing to do with the preceding game when you're talking about such a short season and one that has so much gravity with every single game, it's certainly a big deal that
5: I can't get the cotton mouth in that kid's helmet.
3: If you see the pictures, you're going to cringe. My skin crawls thinking about it. Coming up next, somebody is looking out for that child. Thank God.
5: Oh,
3: coming up next,
5: God.
3: What if you were the coach? We'll get into it right here on ESPN Radio.
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0: right?
1: A single X.
0: You're
1: how single dare X. You?
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1: call
0: always
1: me fat.
0: A, what?
1: Calling me fat?
0: No, I. You're not fat. You're big.
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3: 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We've been talking a lot about this Akron football promotion, Ian. For those of you who don't know, the Akron Zips are going to give one lucky fan the opportunity to be the OC for the opening drive against Robert Morris on September 12th. And whoever wins this contest will be able to sit down and carve out plays. It's the OC of the game.
5: Let's go. We had Joe Moorhead, the head coach of Akron, on.
3: Yep.
5: He respects the integrity of the game. And when his AD and president came to him with this idea, he is also the play caller for the offense. He will have his game plan in place. Then you come in with yours, whomever wins this
3: contest.
5: Right. And he will incorporate what he has in mind with what you have in mind. And then you're going to go.
3: Yeah, you're going to collaborate with Coach Moorhead.
5: And by the way, it's genius because Pat McAfee has bought season tickets to the Akron Zips. John Gruden now has bought season tickets to the Akron Zips. Their suites are sold out for the first time ever in the history of Akron football. So when we talked to Coach Moorhead last week, he was hesitant at first and then understood it and then laid some ground rules, and here we go. Yeah, but whomever is coming in and gets picked, you will be calling plays on that first drive with his incorporated
3: game plan. You're
5: going to
3: collaborate. You're going to sit down. He's
5: on Thursday, he said, right?
3: Right, yeah. On Thursday, he's hoping whoever wins the contest that they'll be able to get together on Thursday and start sketching
5: genius
3: out the drive and discussing the plays. Now, that will probably have a lot to do with who wins this contest, because the fact now that the John Grudens of the world... John Gruden will be the OC of the Akron Zips
5: for
3: just a moment in time, but it's still on his resume. And if you're Coach Moorhead and it is John Gruden, or even McAfee, but if it is John Gruden who wins it, how do you handle that?
5: All right, one, I don't think it's going to be John Gruden. I don't think it would be McAfee, even though, by the way, I will say this. It needs to be just a diehard Akron fan, right? That is involved in that first game, first drive, you know, against Robert Morris.
3: But if it is randomly chosen, and I don't know how, you know, if they can't see the names,
5: right?
3: Just choose John Gruden.
5: But even after that, right? The last game of the season for PR, right? If there's nothing on the line, if you're already in the MAC title game or whatever it may be, right? You announce before the last game, right? If you already know your fate, you know you're going to the title game or whatever. That's when you rig it, and that's when you have McAfee, right, come in, and random draw last week. Whoa! Look who it is. Pat McAfee, or oh my God, look who it is. It's John Gruden. The PR that you would get from that alone.
3: Oh, it'd be so much pub. I'd make it McAfee, because can you imagine? I mean, he'd bring ESPN with him. He'd do his darn show from it.
5: Oh, 100%. Yeah.
3: College game day might show up.
5: easy, cowgirl. That's one where at the end of the year, yeah, You rig it, whatever. But yeah, the first one, absolutely. After that, you announce, you know, hey man, before the last week of the season, if everything's sewed up, we have one last draw. Oh my gosh, look who it is! It's Darius Butler from the Pat McAfee Show. And therefore, it may not be McAfee, right? But it's somebody from his show. It'd be awesome.
3: What is worse if you are... we wouldn't know because, like you said, it's going to be a collaboration with Coach Moorhead, and he doesn't have an OC who calls plays. He actually calls the play. So I guess he wouldn't be in danger of this happening so much. But we did just see a Phillies fan win a contest to call a baseball game. And that
5: Lewis
3: guy
5: Culp.
3: Came in.
5: Lewis Culp at 73.
3: Lewis Culp comes in, calls a game as well as any of the radio broadcasters calling that game.
5: Radio or TV.
3: Right, radio or TV, but they were on radio. But radio or TV, it's unbelievable how
5: his
3: good
5: cadence,
3: he was.
5: Rhythm was phenomenal.
3: Phenomenal. Apparently he'll call games on YouTube, just practicing on tape. And apparently he does it for some sports, like Little League and whatnot around. So he had been practicing for that moment his whole life. So he bid to win that moment. He bid $20,000. And that was his moment, man. And he went viral because that dude is so good. I mean, he could get a job tomorrow.
5: He joined us.
3: As a play-by-play.
5: He was great with us. I mean, just
3: But I was wondering in that moment, not how he was feeling. I was wondering in that moment, how were the professional broadcasters around him feeling? Like, what the hell? Who's this guy? You know, you don't want the fan coming in and upstaging you. So what's worse, if this fan who wins the Akron Zips contest comes in and upstages the Akron coaching staff, and he ends up, you know, it's the best opening drive they've ever had in the history of the school? Or is it the opposing DC who can't stop the fans' drive?
5: Yeah, well, considering the head coach is the offensive coordinator, and he has told us when he joined us last week in Joe Moorhead, it will be a collaboration.
3: You know, he's being real clear about that. He's hedging.
5: Yeah, it's also integrity of the game. I mean, he's been. I mean, I've known Joe for 20 years. I mean, he's a big historian of the game. To answer your question, it's a DC on the other side.
3: You don't want
5: to be dunked on, right, by some fan, even if it is a collaboration with the head coach who is the play caller. You don't want to be that DC who gave up that drive.
3: Yeah, because that's what you're going to hear about. You're not going to hear, he collaborated with Coach Moorhead or she collaborated with Coach Moorhead. All you're going to hear about is that you gave up a tutty to a fan who got pulled out of the stands.
5: 100%.
3: Unless it's John Gruden, then I don't think it's nearly as embarrassing. Coming up next here, game night is headed your way. Mia O'Brien and Adam Kaufman will take you down the stretch right here on ESPN Radio.
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3: I'm Mia O'Brien. Kyler Murray has been named the starting quarterback of the Minnesota Vikings. Head coach Kevin O'Connell announced today. O'Connell also told reporters that former number 10 overall pick J.J. McCarthy is the Vikings' backup. And Carson Wentz, quote, remains on the roster. Murray signed a one-year, $1.3 minimum million-dollar deal with Minnesota this offseason. Other news around the NFL. Bears safety Kobe Bryant underwent knee surgery on Friday, according to his head coach Ben Johnson, and will miss 4 to 6 months. Bryant signed a three-year, $40 million contract with the club this offseason. The 2026-2027 NBA schedule has been released. The defending champion New York Knicks will host LeBron James and the Sixers on opening night, October 20th. A rematch of last year's Western Conference Finals also on opening night as the Spurs and Thunder square off. Christmas Day matchups headlined by the Spurs and Knicks championship game rematch at high noon. Marquee matchup in the WNBA tonight between the Indiana Fever and the New York Liberty. Kelsey Mitchell and Caitlin Clark combined for 38 points in the first half en route to a 106-92 win. Clark finished with 22-10-4 en route to another double-double. She passed Sue Bird for third all-time amongst guards in 498 fewer games. Two games about to tip off. The Mystics travel to Las Vegas to face the Aces and put their seven-game win streak to the test. The Mercury visit the Sparks out on the West Coast. Both those games set to tip off at 10 p.m. To the majors, the New York Yankees trying to close out what would be a 4-1 win over the Mariners in the Bronx. The White Sox and the Reds tied at 4. That one is in the bottom of the ninth on the south side of Chicago. Cardinals lead the Phillies 1-0 in the top of the eighth. The Rangers lead the Angels 1-0 at the end of the first. 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
1: 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Adam, happy to have you aboard here on this fine little program. 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
2: I think maybe once before, but listen, first time with you, first time with Renee. 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
1: Hey, listen, it's the first dance, and we like to do things, as Q Myers likes to say, a little bit differently here on Game Night. And the way we do it goes like this.
3: I made you look.
0: Game Night. 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
1: Let's get it popping. We begin in the WNBA. Final score. Caitlin Clark, Kelsey Mitchell, 50 points combined in a 106-92 win at Gainbridge Fieldhouse over the New York Liberty. As you just heard in the sports update, CC passes Sue Bird for third all-time amongst guards in double-doubles. Here's the real stat that you need to listen to, Adam Kaufman. Sue Bird.
2: All ears.
1: Sue Bird, 28 career double-doubles. That was third all-time. 580 games. Caitlin Clark, 29 career double-doubles, 82 career games.
2: I mean, she's decent, right? She's an okay basketball player.
1: Yeah, you know.
2: If only people noticed. If only people paid any level of attention to Caitlin Clark, that would be the real win.
1: Only we talked about the basketball. Am I right, brother man?
2: Like, she just never comes up. It's the weirdest thing.
1: And when we do talk about her, we don't talk about stats like that. By the way.
2: She can ball. Look, 22-10.
1: 22-10.
2: Again, another. I just wish, honestly, like we were paying attention to this game before we came on, that it was a little bit more of a game. I mean, you saw the Fever run away from the Liberty in the second quarter, plus 12 in that quarter, and from there it was just New York trying to play catch up. I mean, the Liberty led this thing by 21 points at one point. It really wasn't much of a contest, which for a marquee event on a Tuesday night, two very evenly matched teams, similar records, would have been cool if they were just a little bit closer coming down to the wire. Didn't pan out that way.
1: Yeah, what I love that the Indiana Fever do is they'll be up 20 at half, and then somehow magically I'll go into the home studio, I'll get the radio dial all ready to go for the program, and then I look and it's a five-point game in the third quarter. The Indiana Fever love to do that. They did not do that tonight. I greatly appreciate that for my own health, and I also, for the sake of context, will give you the most double-doubles by a guard in WNBA history. Caitlin Clark is within distance of Courtney Williams, who is second on that all-time list with 31 career double-doubles. She did it in 367 games. Of course, still active for that first-place Minnesota Lynx squad and still putting up buckets herself. Courtney Vandersloot still hooping with the Chicago Sky. 63 career double-doubles, 452 career games. Adam, what made you look on this fine Tuesday?
2: Well, listen, I know we've got a WNBA season. The playoffs are right around the corner. Fall is coming. It's August, Mia, and August means football. Training camps are underway, and we're getting some decisions being made across the league, including some of these quote-unquote QB controversies. I'll tell you what, there was never a question, not for one singular second, in Minnesota. For all the coach speak about J.J. McCarthy, last year's week one starter, year two, although kind of sort of year one after his rookie season washed out by injury, that he would have a chance to compete. No. The moment Minnesota signed Kyler Murray, not that he's just this, you know, overly deserving player. I mean, he hasn't been a Pro Bowler in years. He only played five games last year, but he's been in the league. He's approaching 30. He's a veteran. He's done some things. He's been in awards conversations. The moment they go out and sign Kyler Murray, that was the end for J.J. McCarthy. And I appreciate Kevin O'Connell, the head coach from Minnesota, saying that McCarthy's still part of the organization's plans and he can write his story and blah, blah, blah. No, it's over. It's over. You're done. You're Mitchell Trubisky. I'm sorry. Goodbye. It is Kyler Murray's show. He's the guy. He's the week one starter. Fourth straight year for Minnesota with a starting QB different from the previous year in week one. That's not great. But you needed an answer. You needed to appease Justin Jefferson and some of the other weapons that you have there. You need someone who can get him the ball. The question will be, ultimately, Mia, can Kyler Murray stay on the field? Arizona didn't believe so. It's why the Cardinals paid him $35.5 million to go away, and he went to Minnesota for a mill and change. But I'm excited about the Kyler Murray era. It was inevitable, and it's also, by the way, the right decision.
1: Why is it the right decision, Adam?
2: Because, again, he can play. J.J. McCarthy can't play. He played 10 games last year. Mia, you and I were meeting for the first time. I don't know if you're a giant college football fan, how locked in you are, were on Michigan a couple years back.
1: Listen, J.J. McCarthy may not be able to play football, but nine can play football. Nine is very, very good at playing football. Or no, not on nine. It's 11. Wow, I really already outed myself as not being that locked in into college football. It also tells you how much I've followed J.J. McCarthy and his alter ego in the last 3 years since he exited Michigan.
2: Listen, we've all gotten things wrong as it relates to being sports fans and doing what we do and having takes and whatever. If there's one that I will, for the rest of my life, unless he goes out and he's Sam Darnold and Baker Mayfield and flips the script and all that with that next stop wherever it is after Minnesota, if J.J. McCarthy continues on the pace that he is at and he becomes like Josh Rosen or something, then I'll forever be patting myself on the back because I didn't think this guy could play in college. And I know he won a national championship, but honestly, did he? Like, did he win a national championship or did Harbaugh in the run game win the national championship? Well, I think J.J. McCarthy was a great game manager. He wasn't a great player. And that was overly obvious throughout last year and the up and down 10-game stretch around all of the injuries that he suffered.
1: It's funny you bring up the run game. By the way, nine is the alter ego that J.J. McCarthy plays homage and plays into, by the way. It's in homage to his number at the University of Michigan. What I think is interesting about bringing up the run game and how that is what won Michigan the 2023 national title, Adam, is the idea of Minnesota potentially having to lean more into the run game in general, regardless of who their quarterback is. That's at least been the report out of Minnesota so far during training camp has been, well, yes, they didn't get a whole heck of a lot out of the quarterback position last year. Kevin O'Connell was not happy with what he got out of the run game as well. And when you know that Kyler Murray's availability could be in question, when you know J.J. McCarthy's level of aptitude could be in question, and you need to build up that young quarterback, or in the case of Kyler Murray, that veteran quarterback with a strong run game. Well, I mean, that's kind of what J.J. McCarthy's been doing all along. So if the run game is much improved from last year, then did J.J. McCarthy maybe not really even get a fair shake at this thing?
2: Again, it would be here. This is where I'll talk out of both sides of my mouth, just to play it fair. It would be ridiculous for me to sit here and say, this guy sucks, it's over, he's done, there's no chance he's going to have a career, because we've seen enough guys prove over the course of time, even just recent history, let alone all time, that the grass can be greener elsewhere, the change of scenery, that fit, that coaching, that systems, that all of this stuff, it matters. Again, Baker Mayfield had a good year in Cleveland, and then obviously the sort of brief resurgence there with the Rams, it reinvigorated his confidence, and then he does what he's done in Tampa, and he got the payday, and now it's the, you know, bet on himself year that he's got in front of him. But Sam Darnold, nobody in a million years would have thought Sam Darnold would be a Super Bowl champion after what we saw throughout multiple stops in his career. Daniel Jones, you know, was in the MVP conversation last year until the Colts, you know, totally torpedoed and he got hurt and all of that, and so he is now having a resurgence to this stage of his career. So I would be ignorant to sit here and say that it is impossible for J.J. McCarthy. I don't believe it. I don't think it's going to happen. But for me to just absolutely dismiss it, that would be naive because, again, those factors do matter. But, man, I mean, for him to look back or sit there and say, well, did he not get a fair shake? In part because of the run game. Well
1: then let me clarify. If the run game is improved, would it really make a difference if it's J.J. McCarthy?
2: How much are you
1: going to
2: improve
1: Murray
2: it with Aaron
1: center?
2: Jones and Jordan Mason?
1: Well, again, your offensive line stays healthy too. Christian Darrisaw has also battled injuries over the last few years.
2: Sure. Yeah, I just I like Jordan Mason. And, you know, for people out there, like best ball drafts and season-long fantasy and all of that, I think Mason's going to have a good season, a good depth piece, a guy that you can get late or mid-rounds in your drafts. You know, you don't have to overdraft him. But I think he's ultimately going to emerge and be the number one. You know, he's going to be the RB1. Not necessarily a bell cow. It's not generally the system. They like to share the ball, and that's fine. But Aaron Jones on the wrong side of 30. He's dealing with injuries. You know, it continues to be in the news currently, even here in training camp. There's no way he plays a full season. He generally doesn't at this stage. And so, you know, it's not like you've got the, you know, Price in Seattle or, you know, the escaping my name now in Arizona, the who they just drafted top three.
1: Jeremiah Love.
2: Love, thank you. So, and how does one forget about Love? There are good young bell cow backs that are primed to take the league by storm. That's not what we have in Minnesota right here. So even if the offensive line is healthier, even if Kyler Murray, you know, plays a little bit the way he did a couple of seasons ago when he did play a rare full season for him, I still don't think that Aaron Jones Sr. and Jordan Mason are going to be what carries Minnesota to victory. What you're going to need, not to oversimplify this thing for a second, how about Justin Jefferson does what he's supposed to do and what he's capable of doing and didn't have the opportunity to do when J.J. McCarthy was throwing him the ball? I don't know if you've looked at his numbers recently, Mia. Justin Jefferson, who is generally very durable, he played 17 games last year. He had 84 catches, not a career low, but not far off, and only 1,048 yards. 1,048 yards. You know what he did 2 years prior?
1: What
2: he had 1,074 yards in 10 games. 10. 7 fewer games. He was putting up more yards. When this guy plays a healthy season, 1,500, 1,600, 1,800 yards, that, like, at a minimum, he should be a 1,400-yard receiver with a capable quarterback, and he didn't have one last year. So you're bringing in a quote-unquote, not, I mean, it was a little bit of a cast-off, again, to go back to Arizona paying him to go away. It's not like you're bringing in this star quarterback, but you are bringing in what should be a marked improvement over J.J. McCarthy, and that is as much to cater to your offense and improve your team after, you know, a late rally. They were pretty bad, what, 4-8, and then they win their last five, so they finish above 500, but it's a bad year. You don't go to the playoffs. You're fourth on the odds board to win the division this year. The expectations are not high, but if you want to surprise somebody, if you want to go out there and perform, Justin Jefferson is your most valuable, most important, best player. He needs to go out there and be the star that he is. And it just wasn't going to happen in my mind with

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9: It's a surreal feeling. 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
15: The banner will soar into the rafters at Madison Square Garden on October 20th, opening night for the 2026-2027 season. But did the NBA pick the right opponent for the New York Knicks on championship ring night? 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Mia O'Brien, Adam Kaufman. 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If you want to reach us at any time, you can reach us at 1-888-SAY-ESPN. That is 1-888-729-3776. Adam, it'll be LeBron James with a pseudo home game, if you may, if the rumors are true, and he's really going to live in New York City and commute to Philadelphia every single day with a helicopter. I still don't buy that. Nonetheless, the Sixers, the Knicks, opening night. Are you buying it, or do you say, meh, doesn't really do it for me?
16: Well, I'm buying.

0: LeBron commuting from New York. I'll start
1: you
0: there.
1: Do think
0: I
1: he
0: do
1: is.
0: Buy that. I do. I really do. Because what could be more LeBron than making this whole thing about himself on a daily basis?
1: Do you support the helicopter, though?
0: Oh, people are going to be tracking it the way they track planes. It's going to be where's the helicopter's path? It's going to be amazing commentary until people get wildly bored of it.
1: Simultaneously, Adam, not to cut you off, but people talk out of both sides of their mouth, though, because when LeBron James chose Philadelphia, so many said this is going to be great. He's going to race Tyrese Maxey and Jaylen Brown to the facility. They're going to be there at 5 a.m. Yeah. They're reinvigorating his career. So my man's out here flying at 4:30 a.m. from New York City in a helicopter to Philadelphia, which I don't even think that takes half. It takes more than a half hour.
0: Old Rocky's going to be out there at the crack of dawn running up the steps and banging the Liberty Bell. No, LeBron was never, it was never about being a Philadelphia resident. Renee's a New York guy. He probably agrees with this. If it were truly up to New York, to LeBron, and in my mind, this is not like, oh, somebody told me. And we've heard the rumors, right, that LeBron was interested in going to the Knicks, and the Knicks were not interested in LeBron. And I firmly believe, had the Knicks not won the championship last year, that would have been an entirely different story. Without a doubt in my mind, LeBron James would be a New York Knick today if the Knicks had not won the title. And there is nothing he would have loved more than to call, much, you know, like playing it, I mean, not the Staples Center anymore, but playing in L.A. and the, you know, legendary Los Angeles and a marquee franchise and, the you know, all the titles and all of that. I think he would have loved to wrap up his career as a New York Knick and calling the Mecca, Madison Square Garden, his home, and having the celebrities as they were throughout the NBA Finals and throughout the playoffs, mostly the Finals, out there for every single home game, getting their close look at LeBron throughout his farewell tour of a last season or two. That would have been the dream. LeBron wanted to be a Knick. LeBron wanted to call New York home, and he settled to a degree. He couldn't get New York. The Knicks weren't interested. They won the title. Great. And so they're building what they've got going on, and good on them for making that decision. It's not easy to turn down a guy like LeBron. Obviously, 27 teams, according to the reports, reached out about his services. So we obviously know, you know, at least one that wasn't on that list. So I think, yeah, he's going to be in and around Times Square, and New York is going to be home, and there's going to be all the marketing and the endorsements, and obviously the guy's made more than $1 billion off the court in his career to begin with, never mind on the floor earnings, and it's just going to, we're going to see him on reality shows. He's going to be in movies. He's going to make, you know, more guest appearances on TV shows. It's going to be a New York continuation of what happened in LA, but does it follow with winning in Philadelphia? I am very skeptical, but that's another conversation entirely. But this makes sense as a day one game. I won't call it a first game, Mia, because for whatever ridiculous reason, at 3 p.m. Eastern on a Tuesday, we've got Celtics and Pistons. I say that as a Boston fan. I don't know why that's tipping off the year as opposed to Sixers-Knicks, but whatever.
1: Hey, listen, we announced, or rather the Field of 68 announced earlier today that the 24-hour college basketball tournament to kick off, or not even a tournament so much as just an all-day marathon, is back in college hoops, and so the NBA wants a piece of that. They would like to dominate an entire day's calendar worth of programming, and I'm here for it. I think it's exciting. I think people try to get off work early or, you know, say, hey, if you're working from home that day, you want to pop on a basketball game in the afternoon. We've seen it with Major League Baseball's playoff expansion with the wild card week. That has been certainly something that I think has re-engaged baseball fans, because you have 3 days of nonstop baseball. And so I think for basketball, I'm cool with it. I know it's weird. The Celtics and the Pistons are the two teams that, quite frankly, got left at the altar in the Eastern Conference last year because the Knicks became the hottest team in all of basketball down the home stretch of the season. But at the same time, it's still two teams that figure to be in the Eastern Conference playoff conversation this upcoming year.
0: Yeah, I think both teams are going to be good. I think there are a lot of people that are kind of wondering if we're going to see a step back from both. You know, obviously with the Pistons winning the East last year in terms of the regular season anyway, finishing as the one seed and not having or even really addressing the lack of secondary scoring, which is what bested them in the playoffs in large part. You didn't have a reliable answer after Cade Cunningham. It wasn't going to be, like, all due respect, Tobias Harris, sorry. And Jalen Duren, we know that offense is, one, I'm surprised he's even back there after the turbulent offseason those two sides had. But offense, while he took a major step forward from what he did previously, that's not the root of his game. You know, you don't have that reliable guy after Cade. And then the Celtics, obviously with gigantic changes in the offseason in terms of just their overall leadership core. Obviously Tatum is there, but now, you know, Brown is gone to Philadelphia. But, you know, this is a team that now people are, they overachieved. They worked hard. They won 56 games. They're bound to take a step backward. But, yeah, both teams are going to be in the mix for playoff spots. They'll be in that top six. I don't think we're looking at, you know, play-in tournament teams across the four that we're talking about, Philly, Boston, Detroit, and New York. You know, fill out the roster from or the playoff field from there. But to open the season with those two and to do it during the day, it's just, I don't know, it's forced programming to me. I don't think you need to have a triple header on opening night.
1: Early returns on the betting market for these games. The Pistons currently 1.5-point favorites at home against the Celtics. The Knicks, 4.5-point favorites against the Sixers. And the third game on opening day, San Antonio hosting Oklahoma City. Spurs, 1.5-point favorites. What is the best Christmas Day matchup in the NBA this year? That's next on Game Night.
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1: I'm Mia O'Brien. Kyler Murray has been named the starting quarterback of the Minnesota Vikings. Head coach Kevin O'Connell announced today. O'Connell also told reporters that former number 10 overall pick J.J. McCarthy is the Vikings' backup, and Carson Wentz, quote, remains on the roster. Murray signed a one-year, $1.3 million vet minimum deal with Minnesota this offseason. Other news around the NFL. Bears safety Kobe Bryant underwent knee surgery on Friday, according to his head coach Ben Johnson, and will miss 4 to 6 months. Bryant signed a three-year, $40 million contract with the club this offseason. The 2026-2027 NBA schedule has been released. The defending champion New York Knicks will host LeBron James and the Sixers on opening night, October 20th. A rematch of last year's Western Conference Finals also on the docket on opening day as the Spurs and Thunder square off. Christmas Day matchups headlined by the Spurs-Knicks championship game rematch at high noon. Marquee matchup in the W tonight between the Indiana Fever and the New York Liberty. Kelsey Mitchell and Caitlin Clark combined for 50 points en route to a 106-92 win. Two games in the W currently in progress. Let's first check in with the Phoenix Mercury going up against the Los Angeles Sparks. LA currently in front 28-23, 8:06 to go in the second. Then a biggie, the Las Vegas Aces hosting the red-hot Washington Mystics. Washington in front 28-26. That game is also in the second quarter. Yankees hold on to beat the Mariners 4-1. Blue Jays handed the Red Sox their fourth straight L 5-3. White Sox fall to the Reds in 10-5-4. Cardinals blank the Phillies 2-0. And the Braves beat the Mets 4-0. For more scores and analysis, check out ESPN.com and the all-new ESPN app. It's August 11th, but is the WNBA playoff field already set? That's coming up next on Game Night with Adam Kaufman and yours truly, right here on ESPN Radio.
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0: Silver and friends from mapping out over 1,000 games that will take place on the hardwood in the association over the next calendar year. Welcome into game night here. Mia O'Brien, Adam Kaufman, joined now by ESPN basketball analyst Monica McNutt, who, of course, also the wonderful radio color analyst for the champion New York Knicks, who will play on opening night when they host LeBron James and the Sixers. Monica, we've got to start there. Your reaction, certainly not a surprise to see the defending champs play on opening day, but the three games on the docket and, of course, the King coming to Manhattan, have you feeling like blank?
1: Oh, it's NBA basketball again. Yay. you know what, guys? I'm going to be honest with you. I've been so deep in the weeds with all this stuff that I, like, glanced at it and was like, cool. I will say the 3 o'clock start on opening day, I was like, that's different. But I think I saw the names that I expected to see. I mean, the OKC-San Antonio matchup is one for the books. I figured we would get Sixers. I wasn't sure if we would get Sixers-Knicks or Sixers-Celtics, but I figured we'd see the Sixers and the Knicks for sure.
2: And the 3 p.m. too, I mean, it'd be one thing if it was a Saturday or a Sunday, but on a Tuesday, in the middle of the work week, it does seem a little bit strange for sure. But in terms of that middle game, is this the appropriate matchup? Should it be New York and Philly? How much of this is tied, do you think, to just the fact that LeBron wound up in Philly when New York may or may not have been his preferred suitor?
1: To the last part of your question, Adam, I think the Knicks are the defending champs, and now if this team that has clearly been put together to be a champion is going to do that, they've got to go through the Knicks. So I buy into that storyline more than I do the free agent destination of it all for LeBron. But I do think that the league got it right in terms of making sure that middle game was represented. We are still in many ways basking off of the Knicks championship here in New York. And I think that energy will still be very palpable to start the season. Now, I have been told that championship trophies quickly begin to lose their shine, and we'll see just how real that is. But I think on opening night, the fervor will still be there. And remember, like, this thing got closed out on the road for Knicks fans, so that'll be quite a return to the Garden.
0: Monica McNutt joining us here on Game Night on ESPN Radio, does a great job covering the MNBA and, of course, the WNBA, where we segue to now. As you noted, Monica, you're deep in the weeds when it comes to the W season, which has, depending on which team we're talking about, somewhere between a dozen or so games remaining on the regular season slate. My biggest question as I look at this next month, of course, knowing September, the layoff due to the FIBA World Cup over in Germany, it just feels like the field of eight in the postseason is already set. At this point in time, do you see any of those seven remaining teams catching the three that are currently in the 6, 7, and 8 spot in Washington, New York, and Dallas?
1: No. Well, I will say this. Of course, you knock on wood and you want everybody to stay healthy. I'm really curious to see what Dallas is going to do, y'all, because coming into the All-Star break, they were flirting with the top four position, and they've really taken a tumble coming out of the break, which I was frankly surprised by, but they were certainly one of the teams that we were watching and wanted to assess how real they are, and I think they are struggling a little bit. The Mystics, I'm actually watching them go toe-to-toe right now with the Las Vegas Aces, who they already have a win over this season, and I think that young team is just playing with such incredible confidence that they really could upset some apple carts in the postseason when it comes that time, if they hold on to their seeding. But I think more importantly, when you look at the teams that are at the bottom, they just haven't been able to really put it together. As I'm watching the Sparks and the Suns on a different screen as well in my house. So I think we are looking at the eight. If anything were to fluctuate, I think that eighth team we got to keep an eye on. But, the Liberty did not look great tonight versus the Fever. And I totally acknowledge that the Indiana Fever have the fastest and most efficient offense in the league. But I was really, really disappointed with their showing. So Andrea Carter, Chinna Igumike, Malik Andrews, and myself, we've really been having this contender conversation and boiling it down to four. And I came into the season thinking that the Liberty would be back. But they are outside of my four contenders for sure right now.
2: Well, to that point, as we look at the standings, I mean, the Liberty, yeah, they won the Commissioner's Cup, but they're down in seven. I think the top of the board is not what W fans going into the season would have expected, with Minnesota, you know, not running away, but at 27-7, a few games in front of Golden State. Again, a team that the Valks were so much fun to watch last year and have taken it up yet another level this season. Nobody would have put them second in the WNBA at this stage of the season. Then you get to the Aces and the Fever and the Chalk, right? But in terms of the top of that board, I mean, is this real? Have we seen enough throughout the regular season to believe that when the playoffs roll around, yeah, Minnesota's the team to beat, or yeah, Golden State's in to make a run?
1: Minnesota is 100% the team to beat, the team to beat, to use your language, Adam. So mark that down in Sharpie, not in pencil. The Valkyries, I think that is the one that is most curious to me, because while they have the best offense in the league, offensively, they're not keeping up with the pace on average in terms of scoring in the league this year, which is right around that 90-point mark. In fact, when they've given up more than 90 points, it's actually more oftentimes than not equal to loss for them. And again, the other part about the Valkyries that is really cool, or I don't know if they're feeling pressure, this is an organization that's only in its second season, having been an expansion team last year, and so they are excelling by all metrics. I personally, basketball philosophy for me, I tend to lean toward the teams that can defend. But when we're seeing such high-powered offenses and these professional scorers and the nature of a series by the time you get to the playoffs, I do have some concerns on how deep this Valkyrie squad could go in terms of making a run. After those guys, you got to respect the Aces, because they've only rattled off three of them in the last 4 years, right? And they're going to continue to find their way. And then I'm curious to see what the Atlanta Dream are going to do. They've got a team that by the metrics in terms of that defensive rating number, they're in good position, both on the offensive rating and the defensive rating being above the top six. And then, of course, you've got the Fever, who've got this firehouse offense, but their defense has really struggled a bit to me this season. So the Atlanta and Indiana of it all is sort of fluctuating. But I think those are my teams that I am definitely looking at to possibly be the last team standing without question.
0: Indiana averaging 95.9 points per contest. Minnesota right behind them, 92.9. Both Adam Kaufman and Monica McNutt have put it in Sharpie. The Lynx are the team to beat. This one I'm not so sure you want to write in ink and Sharpie, Monica, but I'll present it anyways. Is Asia Wilson the MVP, no questions asked, for 2026?
1: Oh, Mia. Oh, girl. So I was asked this question on Monday, and my answer was yes. When do the Lynx play again? Because I got to keep an eye on this.
0: Let me pull it up for you while you think about it. Let me pull it up for you. They play tomorrow against the Fire.
1: See, is Olivia Miles going to pop off with another crazy double-double or maybe even give us a triple-double? I don't know. Here's the thing. I think Asia Wilson has been playing an MVP level. Her numbers this year, I think she's 26-9 on 52% from the field. She's not averaging as many blocks as she has in other years when she's won an MVP, but she's been just as dominant. And I think when you think of the nature of her game, if you're 1-2, and I totally respect you, if you're 1-2 are Asia Wilson and Olivia Miles, Asia Wilson's impact on the defensive side of the basketball is just exponentially more significant than that of Olivia Miles. And that is not disrespectful to Olivia Miles, who I think holds her own on that side, but she cannot do all the things that Asia Wilson can do with her size and experience. And so if someone said to me, MVP is going to be for me, my formula is going to be best player on best team, and before Nafisa Collier got back, it was Olivia Miles' stellar play as a rookie that kept that Lynx squad in number one, I'm not going to pick that argument apart. I'm really not. And in fact, when we get down to voting, I'll be really curious to see how this thing shakes out. But for me right now, it is Asia Wilson heading toward a fifth MVP.
2: I'm just pulling up the DraftKings Sportsbook and taking a look at the futures odds. Asia Wilson -500, and Olivia Miles is sitting at 5-1. She is +500.
0: Tell us who's three. Tell us who's three, Adam. I want to see what Monica says to who's three.
2: How do I pronounce it? Caitlin? Caitlin Clark? 15-1?
1: Adam, funny. Very funny. Yeah. I mean, listen, I think to me, the battle is between 1-2. But the Fever have the best offense in the league. You mentioned the 95 points that they're scoring. I think Caitlin had another double-double tonight. I think she finished with 22 and 10 or something along those lines. She obviously is a catalyst for an Indiana Fever team that is very good and should be considered a contender. I have them just outside my top four right now. And again, my top four is fluctuating, but they are right there with the Atlanta Dream. But again, and if you really wanted to get into it, right, if people wanted to make the case to me that it's actually Kelsey Mitchell that has been the engine in terms of her scoring ability and the prowess for the Indiana team, like, you could make that case as well. But I think those top three are all within good consumption of the WNBA this season. But I do really think it's going to come down to one and two.
0: I think Adam,
2: I do want to ask you real quick. Yeah, one more before we let you go, Monica, because, look, I don't need to tell you that in the world of content, football is king and the NFL is right around the corner and all that. But listen, you're a hoop head. So am I. Me as well. Are you mad at the NFL? Is the NFL ruining Christmas for you? We've got five NBA games, but
1: I hate it. I've hated it for a long time. The NFL has Thanksgiving, and that's just the way sports and holidays go. The NFL has all day on Thanksgiving, bets with your family, the Cowboys are going to be on, like the turkey at the end of the celebration, like that's the way sports and holidays go. Christmas is supposed to be for the NBA. Now, I could go on my rant and fuss about it. I know I'm not going to move the NFL off Christmas or whatever, but, like, that's just the way it went, especially when Christmas wasn't even near a weekend, right? Like, that was just the respectable way for two of the biggest leagues in American society to operate. So I'm very disappointed where we are, and I guess the next battle potentially would be for New Year's Eve, although I don't know if people actually battle for that one for a television spot. But, yeah, I hate it. I'm out.
0: Roger Goodell, the Grinch who stole Christmas.
1: There you go.
0: From the NBA. The furthest thing from the Grinch is our Monica McNutt. Thank you so much for staying up late with us here on Game Night, Monica. We will do it again soon.
1: No problem, guys. Have a great show.
0: Monica McNutt, you, get her, all of our WNBA coverage on the TV side and beyond. And, of course, again, the very talented color analyst for the world champion New York Knicks. I hope I did that one right, producer Renee. He's on the phone with Monica. They're probably talking about the Knicks. Coming up, what do we expect to see from the team that I cover on a daily basis, the Jacksonville Jaguars? Two-a-days are next on Game Night on ESPN Radio.
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11: 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Neogenics, where all you have to lose is the pain. Hey, y'all, it's Kyle Bailey coming up on a Wednesday show. We talk a lot of Panthers, Panthers and Bills. Buffalo GM Brandon Bean stops by. We'll talk some college football as well. We'll see you at 3.
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14: This is Mike DiRocco covering the Jaguars. Liam Cohen got Trevor Lawrence to play at an MVP level in the back half of last season. For the Jaguars to repeat as AFC South champs, Cohen needs Lawrence to do something that he has yet to do in his career. Play consistently well for a full season. Lawrence isn't learning a new offense or changing his footwork, and he now has a deeper understanding of the offense, a calmer mind, and a better connection with his receivers. Cohen sparked Lawrence's surge by convincing him to let it rip, and the results were dynamic. If Lawrence does it again, the Jaguars may finally reach the playoffs in consecutive seasons for the first time since 1998 and 1999.
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0: We're already doing game night a little bit differently than you're probably used to here on ESPN Radio. No Q Myers, he is at Las Vegas Raiders practice. Mia O'Brien, Adam Kaufman here with you this evening. And we're going to do Two-A-Days a little bit different than the rest of ESPN Radio on this go-round, Adam, because your girl does cover the Jacksonville Jaguars on a day-to-day basis. And thus, I raise my hand and I plead the fifth and I say, I am going to turn the point guard hat over to you, Adam, to pepper yours truly with questions. But first, I do need to preface our conversation around the Big Cats by saying this. The third ever text I have received from Adam Kaufman in my life. I'll try to contain my complete and total hatred for Trevor Lawrence. The floor is yours, sir.
2: The best part of me sending that text to was I didn't even know at that point who I was working with tonight and where you lived. So, yeah, unvarnished opinion of Trevor Lawrence. Look, I'm not a believer in the second coming of Peyton Manning based on the hair anyway. The guy was a Pro Bowler. You know when he was last a Pro Bowler? I'm sure you know, but I'm asking the crowd. I'm asking the audience. It's rhetorical, I'll tell you. 2022 was the last time that Trevor Lawrence was a Pro Bowler.
0: He could have been last year. He declined. But
2: Mac Jones was a Pro Bowler more recently than 2022. Are you kidding me? Last year, you're right. Last year was the first time that he looked like an above-average quarterback on a regular, you know, like a general day-to-day sort of feel. I mean, he went 2-8 a couple of years ago, had one winning season in five going into last year, and then year one of Liam Cohen, he goes 13-4, turns things around. But we heard Mike DiRocco say this, and I think it needs to be built upon just a little bit, and obviously I want your thoughts on this. Back half of last year is when Lawrence really came alive, and that was when Cohen really kind of woke him up. Well, what happened in the back half of last year when they had an incredibly mediocre to subpar offense, averaging around 20 points per game for the front half of that year before they were one of the best offenses in the NFL in the second half? I'll tell you what happened. Jacoby Myers happens.
0: There it is. Jacoby Myers, by the way, is the link between Q Myers and Mia O'Brien, given his time in Las Vegas, by the way. We are a very pro Jacoby program right here.
2: Well, listen, I'm a Patriots fan, so let's just make it a holy trinity.
0: I love it. Let's go.
2: Among the three of us with Myers. Myers has great hands. He is reliable. He's durable. He is a chain mover. Has been throughout his entire career. Got a raw deal getting cast away from New England. Was awesome there as, you know, kind of a, not a primary option, although he was when called upon, when Devontae Adams was unavailable or guys got hurt. But he always was filling a need reliably for Vegas. And then he gets dealt, obviously, last year. And that is when Jacksonville finally wakes up offensively, because Parker Washington wasn't going to be the guy necessarily. I mean, maybe he's emerging. We'll see. And then Brian Thomas Jr., I hope he turns back the clock to what he was a couple of years ago. And there's no run game to speak of. I am not a believer that 13 wins, 13-5 last year, if you include that wild card loss to the Bills, is a sign of things to come, even in a bad division. But like you said, I'll play point guard. Let me ask you, was last year a mirage, or was year one of Liam Cohen a sign of things to come?
0: I believe it is a sign of things to come, because once upon a time, Adam Kaufman, I was told by someone who was in the Los Angeles Rams building when Liam Cohen was a first-year assistant for Sean McVay, that Sean McVay told this individual that the brightest offensive mind in that building back in 2018 was Liam Cohen. You couple that with his ability as a head coach and a leader of men, and you're cooking with gas. Now, you obviously look at the Johnnies and Joes, not so much the X's and O's, and that's where I believe the continuity year over year. The Jaguars had just three staff changes, none of them their coordinators, obviously not the head coach, obviously not the general manager. The first time we've seen that sort of consistency and continuity, quite frankly, in my 8 years covering the team on a daily basis. And so that's where I believe, because much like McVay's year one to year two with the Rams, which, well, by the way, they went to the Super Bowl in year two, just throwing that out there. I'm not suggesting the Jaguars are going to the Super Bowl. I am suggesting that you can buy into what you saw in year one, just like many people were skeptical of Sean McVay and the Rams after 2017. But for those who bought in, they were rewarded because of that consistency in that group. It saw its OC, even if it was just in name only, and Matt LaFleur depart for Tennessee. You're not even seeing that this go-around with Grant Udinski. The voices inside Trevor Lawrence's head will be the same as they were last year. It's allowed them to not only pick and choose from the playbook what they know they do best, but everyone knows the language. Everyone speaks the same language. That already puts them way ahead of the curve than where they were this time a year ago.
2: What ultimately lifts Jacksonville to a division winner, though? Because they're not the betting favorite. That's Houston still.
0: And that's not a surprise to me. And that's not a surprise to them. And quite frankly, I think that that might be the reason right there. They love being counted out, this cast of characters, which you never would have thought Trevor Lawrence, the golden boy at Clemson, would love to play the role of the underdog. But here we are. Liam Cohen loves nothing more than having a chip on his shoulder and using that outside rat poison, as Nick Saban would call it, as fuel for the fire for his team. I do think that ultimately with the Jaguars improving their defensive, not the run defense, it was number one in the NFL last year, but in terms of the continuity between, ironically given the continuity of the coaching staff, but the relationship between the pass rush and the coverage, that's something that obviously every NFL team is going to tell you this time of year, Adam, that they're trying to hone in on. But for the Jaguars in particular, who still were bottom 10 in the league in sacks, can they either A, finally get after the quarterback consistently, B, have great sticky coverage in the back end that even if they don't rattle off 68 sacks like the Denver Broncos did a year ago, they have enough reliable names in their secondary with Travis Hunter now having more of a load back there that they're able to make up for perhaps some deficiencies on the defensive line.
2: I'm just glad you mentioned Travis Hunter. We couldn't do a Jag segment without at least saying Travis Hunter, so Travis Hunter.
0: Yes, Travis Hunter. I went on Amber and Ian earlier, and they did not ask me about Travis Hunter. Maybe that's a good thing. Maybe he's being counted out for the first time in his life. Maybe that will be fuel to the fire for the former number two overall pick, who is playing both defensive back and wide receiver. Let's make sure we get that on the record. He is Adam Kaufman. I'm Mia O'Brien. Coming up, why did the Vikings choose Kyler Murray over J.J. McCarthy? That's next on Game Night on ESPN Radio.
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0: I'm Mia O'Brien. Kyler Murray has been named the starting quarterback of the Minnesota Vikings. Head coach Kevin O'Connell announced today. O'Connell also told reporters that the former number 10 overall pick, J.J. McCarthy, is the Vikings' backup. And Carson Wentz, quote, remains on the roster. Murray signed a one-year, $1.3 million vet minimum deal with Minnesota this offseason. Other news around the NFL, Bears safety Kobe Bryant underwent knee surgery on Friday, according to his head coach, Ben Johnson. He will miss 4 to 6 months. Bryant signed a three-year, $40 million contract with the club this offseason. The 2026-2027 NBA schedule has been released. The defending champion New York Knicks will host LeBron James and the Sixers on opening night, October 20th. A rematch of last year's Western Conference Finals also set for Tuesday opening day as the Spurs and Thunder square off. Christmas Day matchups headlined by the Spurs-Knicks championship game rematch at high noon. Marquee matchup in the WNBA tonight between the Indiana Fever and the New York Liberty. Kelsey Mitchell scored 28. Caitlin Clark had 22, plus 10 assists en route to a 106-92 win. Clark, with her 29th career double-double, passes Sue Bird for third all-time amongst guards in 498 fewer games. Two games currently in progress in the W. The Aces and Mystics tied at 41 at the half. The Sparks lead the Mercury 47-44 at the intermission as well. To the majors, Yankees hold on to beat the Mariners 4-1. Blue Jays handed the Red Sox their fourth straight L 5-3. White Sox fall to the Reds in extras 5-4 on a night in which the Sox gave away 40,000 Pope hats to a sold-out crowd. Cardinals blank the Phillies 2-0. Braves beat the Mets 4-0. For more scores and analysis, check out ESPN.com and the all-new ESPN app. More on QB1 in Minnesota is coming up next on Game Night with Adam Kaufman and yours truly right here on ESPN Radio.
1: Coming up on the Wednesday edition of Unsportsmanlike with Evan Cole, Michelle Smallman, and me, Chris Caney, the Colts decided to pay Daniel Jones. I'll tell you if their faith will lead them to a playoff appearance. It's Unsportsmanlike, 6 a.m. Eastern, right here on ESPN Radio, ESPN2, and ESPNU.

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1: New man on the Minnesota Vikings, and he just so happens to be QB1. Kevin Seifert, our wonderful NFL Vikings, NFL Nation reporter, joining us now here on Game Night on ESPN Radio with the news. Kyler Murray has been named the starting quarterback by head coach Kevin O'Connell. Kevin, thank you so much for joining us. The news was revealed in a team meeting and then reported by our Adam Schefter. Give us your timeline of at what point in time were you notified that Kyler Murray would be the starter and the implications then that would follow throughout the Minneapolis area and beyond?
2: Well, officially, I didn't know until Adam tweeted out the news and then Kevin O'Connell put some context around it about an hour and a half, 2 hours later in his announcement. But in reality, the minute Kyler Murray signed a contract here, I believe it was March 12th. It was basically like the first or second day of free agency. This was pretty much inevitable. I mean, Kyler Murray, you don't sign a Kyler Murray to be a backup. And I think that J.J. McCarthy was the starter here for 10 games last year, played poorly for many of them. And if you wanted J.J. McCarthy to be your starter, you don't go out and sign a Kyler Murray. And if you want Kyler Murray to be your starter, you sign him. And so it was going to be a tremendous upset all along if J.J. McCarthy had been the starter. And so today's news in a lot of ways was pretty much inevitable.
3: Kevin, I mean, you took the words right out of my mouth across the board. When the news happened that Kyler Murray signed there, and then obviously you fast forward to today with the Schefter tweet, I'm not poking fun at Schefter because obviously he's just doing his job, but I see the tweet, it's like, what? No way. Like, really? Of course Kyler Murray was going to be the starter for this team, but, you know, I think this is... I'll sidetrack us here a little bit. I think it's a little less, honestly, about the struggles of J.J. McCarthy and whether or not he's going to be a good pro somewhere else and all of that and the redemption arc for Kyler Murray. This is about Justin Jefferson to me because I realize that he's got a contract that runs through the 2028 season, but he's coming off a down year by his standard. As we know, he is still one of the elite wide receivers in the NFL, certainly top five, and he needs a guy that can get him the ball, and that wasn't J.J. at that point in time, and I don't think it would be had he been the starter again this year. You don't want him to request a trade. This can't end badly at the wide receiver position.
2: No, obviously you wouldn't want that, and you want to keep him happy, but also, you know, the way the team is built and the way the Vikings are historically built has often been around, you know, Hall of Fame level type receivers, you know, going all the way back to the days of Chris Carter and Randy Moss and moving in through, you know, Stephon Diggs, Adam Thielen, and now Justin Jefferson. I mean, that's how many eras of Vikings teams have sort of planned out. Here's how they're going to win. And so Justin Jefferson is their best player. They want to keep him happy, but they also want to win games. And a great way to win games is to make sure you're consistently and productively getting the ball to him down the field so he can get chunk yards and score touchdowns. And so it works for him, but it also works for the Vikings. There's, you know, it wouldn't make sense for the Vikings to have Justin Jefferson making 30, however many millions of dollars a year, and then a couple years later to draft Jordan Addison in the first round as well, and then trade for TJ Hockenson and say, oh, we're going to be a run team. It doesn't matter, you know, how much we throw the ball or who our quarterback is. Like, so it's all part of it. You know, they want him to be happy and they want him to be productive, but that's also a pretty strong way for them to be a playoff team as well.
1: Our NFL Nation Vikings reporter Kevin Seifert joining us here on Game Night on ESPN Radio. Kevin, I know J.J. McCarthy won't meet with reporters in Minnesota until tomorrow, but at this time, what are you hearing about that quarterback room beyond Kyler Murray in terms of their reaction to this news? That, of course, includes Carson Wentz, who I do see a report from The Athletic, took more reps today than he had all of camp. What could that possibly mean?
2: I think that was a little bit in terms of the reps. You know, J.J. McCarthy and Kyler Murray had been splitting reps. And when you're splitting reps, there's not a whole lot left over for anybody. But then today, Kyler Murray becomes a starter and he takes the first team reps. J.J. McCarthy takes, you know, a significantly less amount as in the second team. And then Carson Wentz actually gets some as opposed to one or two per practice. He gets the third team reps. And so I think that was more of that than anything else. And so as far as the quarterback room, early in the spring, J.J. McCarthy compared it to being in high school where he's sitting on one side of the class and Kyler Murray's sitting on the other side of the class, and it's up to the teachers slash coaches to make everything work. And so people wondered if that means there's a frosty situation in the quarterback room. And I don't think that there is, at least from an unproductive standpoint. You know, you don't have to be best friends. You don't have to be, you know, two jovial guys hanging out all the time. But as long as you're all pulling in the same direction, and I think at this moment they're all pulling in the same direction. It'll be interesting to see what J.J. McCarthy has to say tomorrow. But, when we were sitting there talking to Kevin O'Connell, in midday, and they had just finished their walkthrough, J.J. McCarthy and Justin Jefferson were walking up the field together and made a little bit of a show of it, but they were like elbowing each other and nudging and laughing and sharing a joke. And so I think there's certainly an effort on a part of those guys and probably everyone with the Vikings to portray that things are hunky-dory, and I don't have any evidence that they're otherwise. How that will maintain during the course of the season when if things aren't going great in every single week, that is another story. But at the moment, and probably because a lot of the players understood that this, as we talked about earlier, this was the likely outcome. And so nobody was surprised. Nobody thought that this was something that shouldn't have been decided in the way it was. I think everyone understood this was the way it was going to go.
3: Kyler's had one healthy season in the last five. He has had one winning season in his career, and that's back in 2021, his last Pro Bowl campaign. He was 9-5, only played in five games last season. So now that we know it's him, and it's a new environment, obviously, and he's got more weapons than he had in Arizona, at least primary weapons, what does this look like for him?
2: I mean, it's the best chance he's had in maybe his career to go from being kind of a top 20, top 15 type of quarterback to potentially being a top 10 quarterback in terms of looking at the history of guys who have been here before. Kirk Cousins had a really good year and a half under Kevin O'Connell before he tore his Achilles tendon. Sam Darnold, we all know his story of coming here and becoming a full-time starter and then going to Seattle and winning the Super Bowl. And so there's certainly the infrastructure here for Kyler to have a real career, I don't want to say transformation, but a career elevation. He has a lot of work to do to get to that point. Splitting reps is this is a complex scheme, and splitting reps in a complex scheme is even more difficult. So there's a lot of work and catching up to do, but on paper, at least, he has an opportunity here that he never had in Arizona in the previous 7 years.
1: And as Kevin O'Connell said, with regards to J.J. McCarthy, I believe, but it holds true for both players, they are holding the pen on their story. Now it is up to both Kyler Murray and J.J. McCarthy to write the next chapter. Kevin Seifert, thank you so much for joining us. Looking forward to your Vikings coverage throughout the course of the upcoming season.
2: Okay, thanks for having me.
1: And, of course, looking forward to what this offense could look like with Kyler Murray under center. Adam, that's what I think I'm most fascinated by, because this will be a turn in the Kevin O'Connell offensive scheme, I would think, unlike any quarterback, at the very least, that he's coached in Minnesota before, not including quarterbacks in which he oversaw in both Los Angeles and Washington, amongst others.
3: Yeah, I think it's an interesting challenge kind of for everybody involved, because when you think of Kyler Murray, and obviously all the jokes have been made over the years of, you know, can he see over the center in front of him? Can he see over the offensive line? He's not this, you know, statuesque quarterback, obviously. Not to say that, you know, Sam Darnold was, but obviously a bigger guy than what he's getting in Kyler Murray here. There's a mobility aspect if he's right, and that's a big if, as we know, only five games last year. But if the mobility is there for Kyler Murray, as it has been during his most successful time with Arizona, it's a quarterback more dynamic than, quite frankly, we've seen there in Minnesota in a little while, and it does open things up stylistically to play just a little bit different. But the pressure's on everybody here. You know, the pressure's obviously on Kyler to perform, because, you know, he's getting a second chance. Obviously, he's getting paid a boatload of money from Arizona, but in terms of Minnesota, he's only making a little over $1 million. So it's kind of a prove-it deal for him in that sense. The coaching staff is taking a risk, you know, kind of twofold. It's simultaneously saying, we believe this guy has something left that we didn't see at the end there in Arizona. And, oh, by the way, we also don't believe in a guy that the organization took in the top, what, five, ten, whatever
1: ten.
3: It was? Five,
1: tenth
3: I think.
1: Overall.
3: Yeah, ten. Yeah, top ten in the draft. And, you know, so, and after only, you know, really 1 year and not even a full year. So they're making their opinion of J.J. McCarthy loud and heard very, very clearly, because it doesn't look so good if ultimately you have to bench Kyler Murray and go back to J.J. McCarthy. And obviously Kevin made the comment about everyone kind of pulling in the same direction in that QB room. We'll see. I mean, I'm not necessarily
1: a
3: believer that J.J. McCarthy is.
1: We'll see when J.J. McCarthy takes to the mic tomorrow, Adam, because I would not be surprised if he, you know, got a promo a la Baker Mayfield on his first day at training camp and the various interviews that he did unhappy with his contract situation in Tampa Town. He's Adam Kaufman. I'm Mia O'Brien. Coming up, who will ultimately win the Micah Parsons trade? This is Game Night on ESPN Radio.
4: 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Washington Huskies head coach Jed Fish joins us, and the host of The Wall, Chris Hardwick, is in studio. 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
2: Earlier this week, when he sat down, Stacey Dales, Brian Baldinger of the NFL Network, Packers linebacker Micah Parsons told them that he is most optimistic he will return to the football field week 6 versus the Dallas Cowboys. Oh, baby, get your popcorn ready, because it is game night here on ESPN Radio. Mia O'Brien, Adam Kaufman. We are presented by Progressive Insurance. And Adam, well, well, well, would you look at that? How convenient that Micah Parsons gets to come back and face his former team. And oh, wait for it. I would assume, I haven't looked at it, but I believe that game is in prime time. Isn't that just the way that Jerry, once upon a time, penned this thing to work out?
3: Yeah, look, it's what people want to see, all right? We're a narrative-driven sports fan culture. We want the content, and the content, obviously, is Micah Parsons going up against his old team, and if he could somehow play against Jerry himself, we would be angling to see that. Put him in the octagon or something like that. That poor Jerry, he would die. Don't do that. But listen, this could be a really interesting thing. I mean, the conversation has already begun on who won the trade, right? I mean, you said it a little while ago. This is where we are, given the Cowboys, given the big extension to Quentin Williams, the success that he has had there, and obviously Kenny Clark, who went over in that trade from Green Bay, and a formidable duo along that defensive line, a Cowboys team that really was no worse off without Micah Parsons. And he goes to Green Bay, suffers the ACL tear in November, so we won't see him for the first third of the year as outlined. But what I do think is getting a little bit lost in this conversation is the singular importance of Micah Parsons. Now, you can make the case, as Jerry has time and time again, that when he played in Dallas, putting up absurd individual numbers, the defense wasn't necessarily at the level collectively. And obviously, you can win 12 games time after time after time if you're not doing anything in the playoffs, which by Dallas definition is winning a Super Bowl or getting even close to it to where you're sniffing it. Then, well, what's the difference? It's one talented guy, but with or without him, we're still not winning, so why are we going to pay him? And ultimately, that was the decision in sending him away. But what we saw in Green Bay is that defense was light years better when it had him available. And when Micah Parsons went out in November, that team cratered. It absolutely fell apart across the board, mostly defensively, right on into the playoffs. And so, you know, one could make the case that, yes, Dallas is winning this trade right now because of its healthy personnel, but you still haven't won a championship, and you're still not really close to a championship necessarily. And then on the other side, Green Bay, well, if he had gotten the returns out of Parsons, who knows? Maybe you're a little bit closer, but he can't stay on the field now. And so it's so gray on both sides.
2: Cowboys COO Stephen Jones came out and explained this week that he believes that the Micah Parsons trade is now full and complete. Here is where each team stands. Of course, the Packers got Micah Parsons in that deal, then signed him to a 4-year, $186 million contract. The Cowboys eventually flipped the pick that they got for Micah Parsons to the New York Jets, and in turn, or rather a different pick, and then they got Quentin Williams. They signed him to a 3-year, $105.9 million deal. They did acquire, as you mentioned, Adam Kaufman, Kenny Clark. You know, Jerry, it's all about stopping the run. We spent months here on game night talking about Jerry Jones and his unyielding desire to stop the run, which the Dallas Cowboys finished 16th in rushing defense, which is still better than 32 overall, which is where they ranked in terms of points allowed per contest. They also used that first round pick from the Green Bay Packers to select Malachi Lawrence. The Jets, meanwhile, received a 2026 second round pick, a 2027 first round pick, and then Mozzie Smith also went back to Florham Park as part of that separate deal. And so here we stand. All three of those defenses look completely different. Here is our Chris Canty on Unsportsmanlike.

0: why he believes the Cowboys have indeed won the Micah Parsons trade.
1: I feel like the Dallas Cowboys have positioned themselves to win the Micah Parsons trade. Quinnen Williams was one of the big acquisitions with the capital that Jerry Jones got when he dealt Michael on the eve of last season. He traded for Quinnen Williams at the deadline when the Jets had a fire sale, and you saw that that Dallas Cowboys defense took a leap in terms of improvement. And so I think they see him as a foundational piece, a building block for what Christian Parker, their new defensive coordinator, wants to do. They got a lot more big bodies up front, which is philosophically a shift from what the Dallas Cowboys have been for the better part of the 2020s. And so when you have a player like Quinnen Williams that can be as disruptive in the run game and the pass game as he does, it makes life easier for everybody on that unit.
0: What did I tell you, Adam? Stopping the run, bigger bodies. I do think bringing in Christian Parker, who Vic Fangio, which have you ever heard of him? I'd say if that's as any a ringing an endorsement as you could possibly have as a first-year DC, that's the guy who you want on your letter, on your reference letter. But ultimately, I think that it's going to be interesting to see, knowing the style of defense that Parker ran under Vic Fangio, under his various influences, because he's very well-traveled in his young career. But I'm interested to see how he pairs with this heavier defensive front and a reworked secondary. I'll tell you this, at least from the clips we've seen and the early reports out of Cowboys camp in Oxnard, California, I'm here to tell you that Caleb Downs, yeah, probably the easiest draft pick of Jerry Jones' lifetime, and the man also selected CeeDee Lamb here in the last 10 years. And so the good news is at least you have an anchor in that secondary now for the next 10 to 15 years. What else have they built around him? Because just like our conversation about the Jacksonville Jaguars, it's great to have a elite defensive mind, X's and O's. What sort of Johnnies and Joes are you presenting to me to improve the 32nd rank defense from a season ago?
2: Yeah, I mean, ultimately, I think that people look at the Cowboys, and you mentioned, obviously, the acquisition of Downs, and then around that, if healthy, which is always an if, it feels like, when we're talking about Dak Prescott, and obviously CeeDee Lamb and George Pickens there. I mean, you've got an insane amount of offensive talent, never mind the number of games they play indoors, not having to worry about weather concerns. It's why everyone, as soon as there's something going on at the Star, you expect a shootout and a high-scoring game, excuse me, and all of that. The defense is only so important. Now, yes, Jerry has harped on the inability in years past to stop the run, and that's something they continue to try and address over time here. And I don't know the defense, I'm not going to say ever, but in the short term, I don't know if the defense catches up with the offense. The offense is still going to be what carries the day there for the Dallas Cowboys. If the NFC East is vulnerable, which I think it is to a degree, and the Eagles could be, you know, surpassed, at least in terms of just the division winner, never mind what happens ultimately in a playoff run, the Cowboys are certainly that team. It's not the Giants, even though they're on the rise, obviously, and we all want to get obsessed with Harbaugh and everything. The Commanders, we'll see what happens with the health of Jaden Daniels and that offense around him. But it's the Cowboys. That's the team that everybody looks at, and I think it's the offense more than anything else. Yes, we're talking about all the pieces defensively and rebuilding that roster and effectively replacing Micah Parsons, which they have done in a tremendous way. When a lot of people thought that trade was insane, egregious at the time, they have certainly justified it. And you know what Canty had to say, you know, I agree with it, but ultimately, whether that team is successful or not, it's not going to be, well, is the defense going to be a mid-tier defense, still going to be at the bottom of the league? How big a jump can they take? It's the offense. Is the offense going to be up to snuff?
0: That's who sells tickets. The defense just happens to win championships. For the sake of not being accused of being Cowboys homers here on game night on ESPN Radio, I do want to quickly examine that Green Bay Packers defense that will be without Micah Parsons at least for the first 5 weeks of the season. Edgerrin Cooper, a player who many had high hopes for in his rookie campaign, hoping that he takes the next step. Zaire Franklin comes over from the Indianapolis Colts. They also brought in Javon Hargrave, the well-traveled nose tackle. Lucas Van Ness, another draft pick who they are still waiting to take that leap. And then, of course, some high draft picks in the secondary, and most noteworthy, Oregon's Evan Williams at the strong safety spot. Xavier McKinney, also a big pickup from the New York Football Giants not too long ago. And so there is talent beyond Micah Parsons on this Green Bay Packers defense, folks. And that is why I believe that they can be kept afloat until Micah Parsons returns. But don't forget, The theme of today's show has been continuity. Not so much continuity up there in Wisconsin. Jonathan Gannon, a new DC, although some believe he is actually an upgrade. Coming up, does Christmas belong to the NFL or the NBA? This is Game Night on ESPN Radio and the ESPN app.
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0: I'm Mia O'Brien. Let's get you caught up to speed in the majors. Yankees hold on to beat the Mariners 4-1. The Blue Jays handed the Red Sox their fourth straight L 5-3. White Sox fall to the Reds in extras 5-4 on a night in which the White Sox gave away 40,000 Pope hats to a sold-out crowd. To games that are currently in progress, the Padres 11. The Brewers, the best team in baseball, 1 at the end of 6. The Rays lead the Athletics 9-2 that game in the bottom of the 7th. The Rangers trailing the Angels 3-2. The Diamondbacks trail the Rockies 3-2. Both those games are in the seventh inning. Headliner tonight in the WNBA, Kelsey Mitchell and Caitlin Clark combined for 50 en route to a 106-92 win for the Indiana Fever over the New York Liberty. Clark finished with 22-10-4 en route to another double-double. She passed Sue Bird for third all-time amongst guards in 498 fewer games. Two games currently in progress in the WNBA. The Mystics trail the Aces 66-60, 8:07 to go in the fourth. The Mercury lead the Sparks 65-64, 1:44 to play in the third. Kyler Murray has been named the starting quarterback of the Minnesota Vikings per head coach Kevin O'Connell. J.J. McCarthy is the Vikings' backup, says O'Connell, and Carson Wentz still on the roster. Murray signed a one-year, $1.3 million vet minimum deal with Minnesota this offseason. The 2026-2027 NBA schedule has been released. The defending champion New York Knicks will host LeBron James and the Sixers on opening night, Tuesday, October 20th. But a matchup between the number one seed in the East last year, the Pistons, and number two seed Celtics kicks off opening day in Motown at 3 p.m. A rematch of last year's Western Conference Finals rounds out the opening day slate as the Spurs and Thunder square off. For more scores and analysis, check out ESPN.com and the all-new ESPN app. We react to the five-pack slated for Christmas Day in the NBA next on Game Night here on ESPN Radio.
1: Coming up on the Wednesday edition of Unsportsmanlike with Evan Carr, Michelle Smallman, and me, Chris Caney. 2 years after appearing in the NFC title game, have the Lions reopened their championship window? 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

0: Christmas in August. We're talking actual Christmas, which is being stolen from the NBA by that evil Grinch, Roger Goodell. This is game night here on ESPN Radio, presented by Progressive Insurance. Mia O'Brien, Adam Kaufman. Look, Adam, I know, especially with college football on the horizon, we are less than four Saturdays away. We are also less than five Saturdays away, so I guess that puts us at four, from the NFL season kicking off. And I know that for many listening out there in Game Night Nation, there is nothing better than looking at your schedule and saying, I'm just going to sit on the couch and watch all the sports, all the football. By the way, we got baseball postseason. We got the WNBA playoffs, and Caitlin Clark and Olivia Miles are walking highlight reels. I'm never leaving my living room. At the same time, when you look at what Christmas Day 2026 is currently shaping up to be, oversaturation? Is that something that we can even say here at the Worldwide Leader? Because now with the NFL taking over what the NBA thought was their day, it just feels like I'm not going to have time to see my family. It's just or eat too.
1: You can say to your friends and family that there's oversaturation. You can't say it at the Worldwide Leader. We crave this stuff. And people are going to be clamoring to work on Christmas Day with this coverage. Are you kidding me? Listen to this. You got noon, Spurs-Knicks. 1, Packers-Bears. This is all Eastern time, by the way. 2:30, Heat-Celtics. 4:30, Bills-Broncos. 5 o'clock, Sixers-Lakers. 8 o'clock, Thunder-Timberwolves. 8:15, Rams-Seahawks. 10:30, Nuggets-Warriors. Tell you what, kids, better get those presents open before noontime, because it is full day on the couch, eating snacks, hors d'oeuvres, dinner round the couch. Nobody needs to sit at a table. Dinner, hopefully, you got a sectional in your house?
0: Yes.
1: Dinner round the couch, kids on the floor, everybody, multiple TVs. Maybe that's what you put on your Christmas list. Another television and then another television, and put all those TVs in one room, hook them up, put the Roku or the Fire Stick or whatever you got, and wire the thing appropriately, because, yeah, this is what we want to be watching, maybe some of us investing in as well. This is going to captivate us. Is it a little much? Maybe Santa Claus is getting a raw deal here on this day because of Goodell and because of Adam Silver, but at the same time, as much as I may be inclined to complain, I'm here for it. I want to watch it. I want more sports all the time.
0: So for those who may not have looked at their calendar yet, Christmas Day is a Friday. Christmas Eve is a Thursday. Thursday night football has become a tradition in the NFL. So not offended by a Thursday night game in the NFL whatsoever. Friday, Black Friday game, has had a lot of success here over the last two, 3 years. Not offended by the NFL putting a couple standalone games on a Friday because Christmas falls on a Friday. But we had Monica McNutt, our ESPN basketball analyst, on a little bit earlier, and she said, like, it's one thing when it falls on the weekend, which is how this thing started. Roger Goodell recognized that if Christmas falls on a Saturday or a Sunday, well, we're just playing the way that God intended us to play. On Sundays. And, you know, in December, as we head towards the postseason, we do put a couple standalone games on a Saturday. So no harm, no foul. It's only three games. It's fine. But it just feels like if you're Adam Silver and you think back to your mentor, David Stern, who planted his flag and said Christmas Day is our day, at what point do you have to step up and say, I need to defend the honor and the shield of the association?
1: Christmas could be on a Wednesday. You'd still have three football games. That's just the
0: right. That's what Monica said.
1: That's where we're heading. Can we get the Monica drop, by the way? But hate it. That's exactly where things are heading. Obviously, look no further, Mia, than just what the primetime schedule is this year, and I don't have it in front of me, but a litany of the record number of overseas, you know, international games, obviously, that we've got sprinkling the cat. What do we have? 9, I believe it is, 9 or 10, and we're building toward 16 eventually. It's going to be one every single week in a matter of years. There's no question about that. You know, you had Robert Kraft, owner of the Patriots, after the, you know, Tartan Army invaded New England during the World Cup, already saying, like, Patriots want to go play in Scotland. Scotland. That's where all of this is going, the expansion worldwide. But primetime games, we have primetime games, not literally every single day of the week, but we've got them on Monday, we've got Wednesday, we got Thursday, we got Friday, we got Saturday, we got Sunday. I don't think there's a Tuesday game.
0: I think that's the one day
1: that's been saved so far. But I'll tell you what, when Christmas is on a Tuesday, you'll have it. It's coming. So the whole hiding behind player safety and all of these things that the league tried to do for a number of years in spacing out games, it's gone. It's gone. And you can kind of, you know, you can introduce a second bye and you can schedule things strategically to where teams, you know, don't have to play twice, obviously, in a 6-day stretch as much as possible. But it's getting a little complicated. It's getting a little dirty at this point, unless you do, which is happening anyway, move to an 18-game schedule. Once you move to an 18-game regular season, they'll be able to do more of this stuff and spread games out more accordingly. But right now, it's getting a little cramped.
0: 30 for 30's new series, The Betrayal of Shohei Ohtani, is available now on all major podcast platforms. The Betrayal of Shohei Ohtani is presented by Gusto. He's Adam Kaufman. I'm Mia O'Brien. The phone lines are open. 1-888-SAY-ESPN. That's 1-888-729-3776. Eric in Florida has a thought or two about these Christmas Day games. What's going on, Eric, in the Sunshine State?
2: Hey, guys. So I think we're just at a point in time where Christmas is really just about getting up in the morning. We open presents. We eat some food. And then we just get back to normal. NFL players are playing on Christmas Day. NBA players are playing on Christmas Day. ESPN reporters are having to watch that stuff and then report on it on Christmas Day. And people that work in retail stores and everywhere else, everybody's just got to get to work. So it's like, hey, look, I think in this day and age, we get to the first part of the day, and then after that, let's just get back to normal. I hate to say it, but I think that's just the way it is.
0: Eric, I love it because it kind of is the same way. As much as I was just heaping praise onto the NFL for the standalone Black Friday game, Adam, it's kind of feeling like Black Friday, which has, in terms of the shopping part of it, which is how it got its name, it has started to inch closer and closer into Thanksgiving. Once upon a time, there was the rush of waking up at 5 a.m. with your mom and going shopping for a deal, or standing overnight from midnight on with your dad in the line at Best Buy. But that no longer exists because now you can just go do your Black Friday shopping on Thanksgiving. And so to Eric's point, yes, we are trending further and further.
1: Or online. People just don't even stand in lines anymore. They just do it online.
0: Does tradition mean nothing in this country? Does culture and customs, like, what are we doing here? What are we doing?
1: I'm not kidding when I say one of my, I won't call it a pastime. That would imply I did it like a many, many times, but multiple times growing up, going to the, like you said, the Best Buy, the Circuit City, the Target, the whatever it was, and, you know, at 5 a.m. to get that new video game or that new DVD or the, you know, incredibly, you know, cheapened television off is slash prices, all that at Walmart. Like, yes, please, thank you. Like, there was a rush behind that, knowing that there were going to be fights and brawls and people could get hurt. That was what it was all about, going shopping at those weird wild hours on a Black Friday. And yeah, it's robbed. Amazon's taking it from us. You can just log on, easy, boom,
0: and
1: Prime
0: now,
1: Day, go for it.
0: And now the NFL is trying to take Christmas from the NBA, just like
1: unbelievable.
0: Amazon. And online shopping has taken tradition on Black Friday from us. By the way, here are the five games on Christmas Day in the NBA. San Antonio versus New York, Miami versus Boston, Philadelphia versus Los Angeles, the Laker variety, a.k.a. LeBron faces his former team, the Thunder and the Timberwolves, the Nuggets and the Warriors. Which of those tickles your fancy most, Mr. Kaufman? I see that producer Renee just wrote us a message to say what his vote is, which is certainly
1: true.
0: Spicy, and it's something we've all forgotten about. Bronny was left like the Fresh Prince of Bel-Air alone in Los Angeles, in Beverly Hills.
1: Well, it's not just that. You know, Dad did the reverse Fresh Prince. He left Bel Air for West Philadelphia.
0: So
1: there you go. Yeah. LeBron against his kid is a nice little narrative. And we'll see if Bronny actually plays in that game at all, because he may be, you know, off to the G League now that LeBron's no longer on the roster pulling the strings there. I guess, look, I mean, with my own bias, I would say Heat Celtics. But obviously, if I'm embracing this in a worldwide way, I think it's Spurs Knicks again. I think it's the noon start. It's the one right at the beginning. It's the finals rematch. It's, you know, seeing if, you know, Wemby is going to have, there's going to be so many narratives around Wemby going into that game in just this, I'm not going to call it a legacy moment or anything like that, but people are going to be looking for him to prove something after the embarrassment that occurred in the NBA finals.
3: I'll tell you this much, and I'm a Knicks fan. Justin's a Knicks fan, who is our board op tonight. What you'll see out of Knicks, like if the game is at the Garden on Christmas Day, what you'll see out of Knicks fans will be straight movie-like. It'll be written.
0: They will
3: out
0: be
3: of a
0: lined
3: Hollywood
0: up at midnight.
3: Script.
0: We may not be lining up at midnight at Best Buy on Black Friday, but the Knicks fans will be lined up outside the Garden starting at midnight before a noon tip.
3: Just write it down now. Knicks fans will be lined up outside of the Garden waiting to see Wemby and just booing him, just saying most absurd things to him. Like, it'll be a Hollywood script on Christmas Day.
0: Waiting for Santa is overrated. Waiting for Wemby, that's where it's really at. Coming up, will the Saints be better in Kellen Moore's second year as head coach? This is Game Night on ESPN Radio.
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16: Hey, y'all, it's Kyle Bailey coming up on a Wednesday show. We talk a lot of Panthers, Panthers and Bills. Buffalo GM Brandon Bean stops by. We'll talk some college football as well. We'll see you at 3.
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18: This is Catherine Terrell covering the Saints. The Saints ended Kellen Moore's first season with some positive momentum thanks to a win streak and the play of then-rookie quarterback Tyler Shough, who took over for Spencer Rattler midway through last season. Now, as they enter the 2026 season, they're expecting that Shough takes a big step forward as the permanent starter in year two. But he's not going to have to do it alone. The Saints added pieces like guard David Edwards, tight end Noah Fant, wide receiver Jordan Tyson, and running back Travis Etienne. But it will likely be Shuck's play that determines whether the Saints get back to the playoffs for the first time since the Drew Brees era. With the NFC South seemingly wide open, they're hoping all their offseason moves pay off.
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0: As luck would have it, the team that yours truly, Mia O'Brien, covers on a day-to-day basis, the Jacksonville Jaguars, are headed to New Orleans tomorrow to have a joint practice with the Saints and then play preseason game number one. And thus, Adam Kaufman, I've had the opportunity. I'm not going, unfortunately. Shout out to the beignets. I would love to be partaking, but instead, I'm here with you on game night on ESPN Radio, Thursday and Friday as well. But with that said, I did get a chance to catch up with a lot of my contemporaries on the beat in New Orleans. And in one interview in particular, shout out to John Sokolov of WGNO, of course, a fellow Ithaca College Bomber. He's heaping praise on the continuity of the staff. Just one coaching change between the offensive, defensive, and special teams sides of the ball for Kellen Moore entering year two. He, of course, is heaping praise on how this administration has tried to fortify the offensive line, the run game, the supporting cast around their young quarterback. But I'm going to be honest. I'm going to ask you one question, and I something tells me, Adam Kaufman, you're going to have a whole lot to say. This is literally, when it comes to the New Orleans Saints, it's as simple as this. What's the ceiling? What's the floor for Tyler Shough? And can he ever reach a ceiling? And what is that ceiling?
1: Yeah, I mean, obviously it comes down to the quarterback, and not just Shough so much as, you know, kind of like we talked about with your Jaguars. What does Liam Cohen get out of Trevor Lawrence? It's, what does Kellen Moore get out of Shough here in year two for both of these guys? You know, Shough, to his credit, in replacing Spencer Rattler last year, played well. He wasn't great, but he played well. The completion percentage around 68, 10-6, the touchdown interception ratio, not ideal. Obviously, the offensive line was a train wreck. The guy was sacked more than 30 times. Wasn't a load of weapons around him, but he did enough in his 9 starts to go 5-4. After replacing Rattler there in week 8 to get himself all the way up to offensive rookie of the year runner-up. You know, people took notice of that performance and are expecting a leap here in year 2. But I think we need to at least recognize that, you know, you take a leap with a grain of salt. You know, this team's win total is still 7.5. That means Vegas isn't expecting New Orleans to be a 500 team. So this is still a team that is building. It's a team that hasn't been good, quite frankly, since the Sean Payton, Drew Brees days. You know, since then, you're looking at single-digit wins every single year. In the last couple, last place finishes there in what is a pretty terrible division to begin with. And so if there's any reason to believe the Saints can take a real step forward and that Shough is is at the heart of that. I hate saying his name because I feel like I'm going to curse every single time. It's the fact that you at least have a terrible schedule. It's just awful teams that you're going against. So there are some quote-unquote free wins in there if Chris Olave is healthy and is his dominant self. If Jordan Tyson, who you drafted in the first round wide receiver, lives up to the billing, can be a legitimate second wide receiver, which Rashid Shaheed never really was, obviously. And then you get, I don't know, another representative performance. I don't know that it's going to be as good, but something close to as good out of Juwan Johnson at tight end, who had a career year and was one of the NFL's most productive at his position. You know, I'm not going to expect a whole lot out of Alvin Kamara on the wrong side of 30 coming off a down year in a run offense that was near the bottom of the league. But if Shaq and Olave and Tyson and Johnson can do enough offensively, this team can flirt with a playoff spot. But it's not going to be a wild card spot. The only way you're doing it is if you win this bad division.
0: Which, by the way, according to our friends at DraftKings Sportsbook, the New Orleans Saints currently plus 270 to win the South, the second best odds behind the Tampa Bay Buccaneers at plus 170. My friend John Sokolov also told me, Adam, that the MVP so far of training camp for the New Orleans Saints is their top 10 draft pick in Jordan Tyson, which when you couple the selection of Tyson, who, look, his own injury history, much like Olave, needs to be pointed out because that is a big question mark for the first rounder out of Arizona State. But when you look at their draft class from last year, Kellen Moore's first at the helm, Kelvin Banks, the starting left tackle, was arguably the most consistent offensive lineman on the New Orleans offensive line last year. Shuck, of course, in the second round. Vernon Broughton, the defensive tackle out of Texas. Okay. Jonas Sanker has been a revelation for them in the secondary. Danny Sussman, a reliable backup linebacker. Quincy Riley expected to start on the outside at corner. And Devin Neal, another name in that backfield that can rotate with Travis Etienne and Alvin Kamara. They trotted out five different running backs last year. I think it's going to be running back by committee because how quickly we forget, outside of his 1 year with Saquon Barkley, that is how Kellen Moore likes to roll. And I also think that this is a team that, because of Kellen Moore's time in Philadelphia and maybe what he learned during his time in Los Angeles with the Chargers, or even his time in Dallas with Jerry and the Cowboys, he needs a run-first operation, if only in name, because it alleviates some of that pressure off of your young quarterback.
1: What do we expect, though? I mean, are you a believer? Again, you look at
0: this division. I don't think he's going to be. I think he's like a 15 is probably the ceiling for Tyler Shaw. But if you build around him.
1: Seems high.
0: Okay, seems so there
1: high.
0: It is.
1: Even as a ceiling, it seems high.
0: There it
1: is. But like you said, if he gets enough out of the weapons around him, to who I do believe in, mm-hmm. like I believe in Olave, clearly. I mean, the resume is the resume. I think Tyson's a good pick. I don't know about the run game. We'll see. I believe in Johnson, who we brought up before. And I also believe this division is a bucket of yuck. You know, we'll see. The Buccaneers are the rightful favorite to win the division, in large part because I subscribe to all things Baker Mayfield. I believe in the prove it year, in the bet on myself, and all of these things. The Panthers, no. I mean, I don't think that Bryce Young is any more than he's been. They're resilient. I know they cover like crazy. They play close games, but they're not a team that I think is going to win the division or even flirt with it. And then the Falcons, I don't, maybe this is Tua's time. Maybe Tua. Maybe, just maybe, Tua under Stefanski, he can get him going, and then obviously Bijan wins, you know, Offensive Player of the Year.
0: Hot take, there will be a new quarterback in Atlanta next year. He already plays in the NFC South. His name is Baker Mayfield. There, I said it. Kevin Stefanski, Baker Mayfield reunion coming 2027. But hey, listen, to your point, if we are going to buy the Falcons because of Bijan Robinson, Drake London, and friends, then we should at least consider the New Orleans Saints, especially with how close those odds are right now at DraftKings Sportsbook to win that division, if they've got Olave, if they've got the ghost of Alvin Kamara, but more importantly, Jordan Tyson, Johnson, Travis Etienne, the list goes on. He's Adam Kaufman. I'm Mia O'Brien. Coming up, there are more quarterback battles to be decided beyond the one that was announced in Minneapolis today. 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
0: Mia O'Brien, let's get you caught up to speed in the majors. Yankees hold on to beat the Mariners 4-1 in the Bronx. Blue Jays handed the Red Sox their fourth straight loss 5-3. White Sox fall to the Reds in extras 5-4. A couple of games that are currently in progress. The Padres routing the 74-win Brewers 11-1. That game is in the bottom of the eighth inning. The Rays also routing the Athletics 12-2. That game's in the bottom of the ninth. Astros and Giants in action in the Bay Area. San Francisco leads that one 4-1. The Dodgers lead the Royals 3-1. That game is in the bottom of the seventh inning. The headliner tonight in the WNBA, Kelsey Mitchell and Caitlin Clark combined for 50 points en route to a 106-92 win for the Indiana Fever over the New York Liberty. Two games that were in the 10 o'clock window. One has gone final. The Las Vegas Aces defeat the Washington Mystics at home, 86-76. Mercury and Sparks less than 3 minutes to play in that one, all tied at 81. Kyler Murray has been named the starting quarterback of the Minnesota Vikings. Head coach Kevin O'Connell told reporters today. He also told reporters that former number 10 overall pick J.J. McCarthy is Murray's backup, and Carson Wentz remains on the roster. The 2026-2027 NBA schedule has been released. The defending champion New York Knicks will host LeBron James and the Sixers on opening day, Tuesday, October 20th. There also will be a matchup between the Pistons and Celtics, as well as the Spurs and Thunders on that Tuesday. For more scores and analysis, check out ESPN.com and that all-new ESPN app. Coming up, we examine the quarterback battles across the NFL now that the Vikings have made their decision. The Browns, the Falcons, who will get the start on opening day in the NFL? That's coming up on Game Night with Adam Kaufman and yours truly right here on ESPN Radio.
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1: And here we go, not live from Studio Q in Las Vegas. Q Myers on assignment covering the Las Vegas Raiders. Mia O'Brien, Adam Kaufman holding down the fort here on Game Night on ESPN Radio, presented by Progressive Insurance. And then there were two, Adam, with the Minnesota Vikings making their decision final. Kyler Murray will be QB1 moving forward. The Atlanta Falcons, the Cleveland Browns, the obvious two locales that have still yet to announce who their starting quarterback will be. The Las Vegas Raiders all but have said, actually, they have said, it'll be Kirk Cousins week one, barring something dramatic shifting here in the next month. The Arizona Cardinals are an interesting situation that I do want to circle back to here at some point in time. But when it comes to Atlanta, when it comes to Cleveland, I mean, you got a lot of quarterbacks, but does that mean you have one in either of those two cities?
2: Well, what's the old expression? Like, if you have two of something, you have none,
1: yes,
2: right?
1: They have four in Cleveland. I mean, they've got four in Cleveland,
2: right.
1: So they have negative quarterbacks.
2: Well, I mean, that was last year, too, in Cleveland. Last year, it was obviously a couple that are still there, Shedeur Sanders, Dylan Gabriel, and then you also had Kenny Pickett and Joe Flacco, right? So it's, yeah, I mean, obviously there's a reason that there is no decisive decision in terms of the quarterbacks in some of these markets. Now, I guess to focus on the few that we have now that Minnesota is off the board, as you said, and that was always going to be Kyler Murray. I don't think there is similarly any question in Arizona, as you brought up, and certainly we can get to the Cardinals, but I think Jacoby Brissett should be the QB. He's the deserving QB, and they just paid him to be the QB after his little hold-in, hold-out, whatever the heck it was. He got the money that he deserves, even as a journeyman, because obviously he put up some real numbers in that offense last year and has an actual, unlike Kyler Murray, genuine rapport with Trey McBride, Marvin Harrison Jr. when he's available, Michael Wilson. Boy, did he unlock him last year. And it was a different offense in that, you know, now it's going to be LaFleur there, and so we'll see if it looks different. And obviously, Jeremiah Love is there, and so are they any more run-heavy, or is it going to be different in that way? And obviously, he's a guy that can catch the football out of the backfield in a high-level way as well. I mean, he's drawn comparisons to Bijan, to McCaffrey, to some of those guys in terms of his dual-threat ability. But it's absolutely, in my mind, going to be Jacoby Brissett. Now, the other couple of situations, on the one hand, I would say for Atlanta, it should be Tua, in part because we don't think Michael Penix Jr. is going to be ready. And also, I want to see what this looks like under Stefanski. It's another guy that got paid to go away, obviously, by his team, a substantial amount of money in dead cap that the Dolphins have to deal with. But he's got real weapons there between Bijan, an Offensive Player of the Year favorite, Drake London, Kyle Pitts. Could maybe, just maybe, someone finally figure out the proper way to use Kyle Pitts? Stefanski is a two-time Coach of the Year in Cleveland, so maybe he is the guy, even though he never quite got over the hump. And then the other one, Cleveland, as just mentioned, I guess I would say, who cares? You know, right? It's just another series of names along that long, long jersey list that rattles off the back and down the legs and draped behind you like a wedding gown of quarterbacks that they can't figure out there in that system. Deshaun, they've paid him, obviously. I don't know if they feel inclined to hope it's him just because of the money that they're going to be paying him to hold a clipboard if it's not him. But if it were me, easy to say, I'd be much more curious. Look, you invested in two quarterbacks in the draft last year, in Shedeur Sanders and Dylan Gabriel, and you expect, as things are right now, to be back in the QB market in the draft again come April. And so why not at least see if you got something? You don't seem to think you have something in Gabriel. Shedeur really didn't perform well, but there were at least some signs in college that maybe, just maybe, he could be a pro. I want to see it. Is Deshaun going to turn back the clock to what he was, you know, pre-injuries and all the massages? I doubt it. I do. So I want to see what it looks like with Shedeur.
1: Yeah, well, I will tell you this. While maybe no one cares about who actually wins this quarterback battle, I am very invested in the ESPN Cleveland quarterback tracker every single day, Adam. I think it's the best piece of content on the internet right now. So let's visit it, especially in lieu of the fact that the Cleveland Browns have rolled out their first unofficial depth chart, and it says Deshaun Watson or Shedeur Sanders as QB1. At today's practice, in which Shedeur Sanders took all the first-team reps, he was 16 of 23 for three scores. scores. Deshaun Watson, 15 of 22 for two scores. Neither quarterback threw an interception. Dylan Gabriel, 5 of 8, taking the third team reps. And of course, their fourth stringer, Taylen Green, by way of Arkansas, in this practice, was 0 for 0. So that's where we're at.
2: Do you remember how many weeks it was, by the way, last year in training camp before Shedeur Sanders got a first-team rep?
1: Remember
2: that?
1: It was a long
2: It
1: was a long national nightmare. But now our national nightmare has pivoted to what will happen if the aforementioned nasty man, Deshaun Watson, ascends to the starting throne once more, which, quite frankly, his paycheck and his contract says that he should be the starting quarterback until you can ultimately release him. Because if you're Jimmy Haslam, you can take to the media and you can say, hey, raise my hand. It was me. It was my fault. All you want, but that man has a lot of pride, and that pride, coupled with the comments from Deshaun Watson the first day of training camp, in which he talks about how he and his wife have bought a house on the east side of Cleveland. They spent their summer in Cleveland. He likes Cleveland, all but suggesting he wants to be in Cleveland beyond this year, so don't count him out. That says to me that while yes, Todd Monken can throw clipboards and be angry, the Haslams are going to make sure that Deshaun Watson gets a fair shake at this. In my opinion, coming at you from Jacksonville, far, far away, but also knowing the Browns are coming here week one to face the Jaguars.
2: Look, if you are removing all the storylines, all the narratives, all of the history that surrounds Deshaun Watson, and you are just looking back at what he did pre-injuries with the Houston Texans and what you have paid him, as you outlined, and the Browns of all organizations are not one that wants to just sit there and eat the money, he's going to get an opportunity, and he should get an opportunity in the sense that you are paying him, obviously, high, high dollars in terms of starting QB money, even by today's standard, let alone when he got the contract. You need to see if there's something there. And if he's not, fine, you move on. It's not like they have Super Bowl aspirations. Everyone can do the dance of, you know, we're 0-0 and you know, we're playoffs are bust and all that. No, nobody thinks Cleveland's going to do anything this year. Look, it's a good defense, even without Myles Garrett. It's a good defense, but the offense has its questions, a lot of them. The question ultimately, though, will be, is there a quarterback that can, you know, lift them? What I would say, and I kind of can't believe I'm saying this, but what I would say is, if we're doing the, you know, the shuck thing, right? Like, what's his ceiling? His ceiling is top 15. Deshaun Watson's ceiling is a hell of a lot higher than Shedeur Sanders' ceiling. So if you're thinking about which guy gives us the better ability to win, you have to go with that guy at the beginning. Even if they were on the same contract, you have to go with that guy at the beginning.
1: He's Adam Kaufman. I'm Mia O'Brien. 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Adam, since we're tracking...
2: I have to say one thing.
1: Yes.
2: You said, just before we took our little break there, when we were talking about, you said your hot take, mark it down, August 12th now on the Eastern time zone, that Baker Mayfield is going to reunite with Kevin Stefanski there in Atlanta next year.
1: Yes.
2: Do you not remember that Baker Mayfield hates Kevin Stefanski? Don't you remember the tweet jabs? Not too long ago.
1: We're in the age of forgiveness, man. I mean, look at some of the fences that have been mended. Alex Rodriguez has been forgiven by all of the sports community. I mean, people sometimes find him annoying.
2: Jeter.
1: He was welcomed back by the Seattle Mariners last week. So he was put into their 50 greatest players of all time museum. Forgiveness is a real thing.
2: So let me at least read the tweet for the people who may not remember from back in January when D. Orlando Ledbetter, a phenomenal guy on the Falcons beat, who I think recently retired.
1: Yes, he started his own Substack, I believe.
2: Something like that. He had put out that, you know, Kevin Stefanski had a dumpster fire in quarterback at Cleveland, Baker Mayfield, Deshaun Watson failed, blah, blah, blah. And Baker quote tweeted it and said, failed is quite the reach, pal. Always hits harder when you hit somebody with a pal, by the way. My kids do it to each other, just poke and prod at each other. It's like, chief. Yeah. Failed is quite the reach, pal. Still waiting on a text call from him after I got shipped off like a piece of garbage. Can't wait to see it twice a year, coach. So I saw Baker Mayfield out at the Super Bowl this past, whatever, a few months ago in February. And I was talking to him, and he was promoting this, I don't remember which fast food company he was partnered with, but he was promoting this burger. And I'd say, I'm going to get a little cute, little stupid with Baker. And I said to him, all right, listen, let's a little exercise here, because this was shortly after the tweet. Said, hey, man, you let's say this burger is your time in Cleveland, and you know you're the burger, you're the meat, you're the quarterback, you're the offense. What item on this burger is Kevin Stefanski? And he just starts laughing, and he's like, I'm not going to do that. And I said, why not? He said, because I like all the ingredients on the burger.
1: I'm just telling you that I would not be surprised if Baker Mayfield and the Tampa Bay Buccaneers cannot come to an agreement. He will be looking for greener pastures elsewhere. The Jets are in the quarterback draft, or the draft market. The Cleveland Browns, by all accounts, are in the draft market. They're all in on the class of 2027. You know who isn't? Because they got two quarterbacks, and one of them maybe giving them some false hope today because he was 7 of 7 and 11 on 11 drills. That's Tua Tagovailoa. Michael Penix, still not available in team periods. The Atlanta Falcons. They will have a new quarterback one way or another. This is year one. Kevin Stefanski inherited Michael Penix Jr. Tua Tagovailoa is a stopgap, ultimately because he's left-handed. I do not believe either will be long for the ATL. Coming up, the White Sox gave away what tonight? It's game night on ESPN Radio.
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9: Hey, this is Rich Eisen. Coming up on Wednesday's show, Rashawn Gary, new to the Dallas Cowboys, is stopping by in studio. The same thing of the host of The Wall, Chris Hardwick, will join us, and Washington Huskies head coach Jed Fish stops by, too. That's Wednesday's Rich Eisen show on Disney+, the ESPN.

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1: Not even the Pope could save the White Sox from giving away a 4-0 lead to the Cincinnati Reds tonight. But speaking of the Pope, it's game night here with Mia O'Brien, Adam Kaufman on ESPN Radio. We are presented by Progressive Insurance, and the White Sox handed out 40,000 Pope hats to the fans who were a part of this sellout for this game between the Reds and the White Sox, and that got Adam Kaufman and I thinking. That's a pretty neat little, not only homage to the Pope, but also a pretty neat giveaway. And we love baseball, and we love giveaways. We love when our franchises want to interact with the fans, engage. And so it got us thinking, what is the best giveaway you have ever received at a major league or minor league baseball game? If you have something you want to contribute to the conversation, you can reach us at 1-888-SAY-ESPN. That's 1-888-729-3776. Lead us off in the batting order, Adam Kaufman. What is the best giveaway you have ever received from a baseball game?
2: Man, I feel like I've missed a lot of the really good ones. You know, you see them advertised, and it's like, oh, can I hop a flight to Baltimore and go get a Tupac Shakur bobblehead that they gave out back in May, I think it was. That thing was great, even though we only lived in Baltimore for like 4 or 5 years. Kind of a weird one, but hey, we'll go with it. One that I've got on my shelf behind me that it's not like this unbelievable. I'm not really selling it. It's not this unbelievable giveaway, but it was cool. I thought it was fun. Rob Gronkowski, of course, a future Hall of Famer, famous Patriot, and then Buck. Back during his Pats days still, I don't think, maybe he was retired at this point, he went to Worcester for a minor league hockey game, the Worcester Sharks of the AHL, as they were called then.
1: I think. So we are accepting all minor league sports,
2: all
1: just
2: sports,
1: to be fair. So
2: yeah.
1: Not just baseball.
2: And it was a Rob Gronkowski spiking the puck bobblehead I could show you, but that wouldn't help our radio audience. But it's a fun little trinket giveaway. I mean, nothing compared to some of the stuff, like a Pope hat, obviously. I don't have a Pope hat giveaway, which, I mean, I think the White Sox players, after blowing a 4-1 lead in like the eighth inning, should be asking for forgiveness right now, doing their Hail Marys and whatever else. But there was, what else? What did I see this year? The Rangers, I don't know if it's already happened, but they had a Nolan Ryan bloody jersey,
1: yes,
2: giveaway.
1: The bloody lip,
2: the bloody
1: jersey.
2: Nose, mm-hmm. Bloody lip, yeah. That was a good one. Yeah, I haven't really had a great one that I've been in attendance for, unfortunately. But what about you?
1: Yeah, well, so I'm very lucky living in Jacksonville, Florida, that the Jacksonville Jumbo Shrimp, one of the best run minor league franchises, let alone minor league baseball franchises in the country, Ken Babby, who of course is now part of the ownership group with the Tampa Bay Rays, did an amazing job bridging the gap between the Jacksonville Suns and the previous longstanding ownership group to when they became the Jumbo Shrimp back in 2016. They do so many fun, quirky things. My favorite giveaway they've ever done was they lean into the Miami Vice of it all, given that they are an affiliate of the Miami Marlins. So they will do the Miami color scheme. They'll give away the Hawaiian jumbo shrimp. They redo the logo so that he actually looks like Miami Vice. It's a really neat Hawaiian shirt that I still treasure, and I sometimes use as a cover up at the beach, and sometimes I use it when I need to break out a Hawaiian shirt for any sort of occasion. I too have been gifted many a bobblehead. This is Yu Darvish from the Padres game I went to. I've got a couple others elsewhere in the house. But what I love, not a giveaway, which again, we are accepting your favorite giveaway, 1-888-729-3776.
2: Please.
1: But what I love about the Jumbo Shrimp is they go out of their way for the theme nights. So we are accepting theme nights as well. So this year alone, they did a fantasy football punishment night on April 2nd. Anything you wanted to do in terms of a fantasy football punishment, whether you wanted somebody to sit in the stadium the whole time, or they had to eat 25 hot dogs, or maybe even play for the Jumbo Shrimp, or, you know, be the ball boy, which I have been a bat girl for the Jumbo Shrimp before once for a story.
2: Cool.
1: I love that.
2: And for fun.
1: I love that. The Dancing with the Shrimp, they literally did Dancing with the Stars on the field as part of a promotion night. So you could come and you could also take part in a dance competition on the field at ViStar.

0: Veterans Memorial Ballpark. So I appreciate the theme nights. Love at first pitch. So they had specials for couples. Who stole Scampi? Scampi's the mascot. Mystery night. It's very creative. And of course, there also is the Honey Dripper, which is a famous Jacksonville delicacy. It is a, for those of you who may not No, Italian ice. We'll call it that just because that's the best way to translate that. And so they do the Honey Dripper uniforms that are homage to, again, a longstanding Jacksonville tradition. And so I appreciate leaning into whatever is local to the area. They've done a really good job of that. But yeah, I think just like the activities, getting people out and about and, you know, non-traditional baseball activities. It's the beauty of minor league sports.
1: Well, in the spirit of the theme nights, you so often, especially in the minors, I mean, you don't typically see this in the pros. In the pros, it's all, you know, alternate jerseys and trying to get more money out of you in the gift shops and everything like that, the team stores. But in the minors, you get all the themed jerseys like you're talking about, that there are just so many different versions. Hockey will do a handful a year, at least used to. Minor league baseball, they're all over the place. It's crazy. I mean, there's a lot of fun in those. One thing, I'm taking us off the rails here a little bit. We'll get to the calls in a second, but one thing you got me thinking about, just because this was going viral in the last couple of days or so, in the spirit of fantasy football punishments, did you see the one of the guy who had to go golfing with strangers without a ball?
0: No, I did not see that.
1: The fantasy punishment was just that. He had to show up at a golf course and join a foursome with at least two people he didn't know and do a full round of golf without using a ball, but could not tell them why he was doing it, what he was doing, even acknowledge that he didn't have a ball. He just had to see how other people reacted to it along the way. I thought it was brilliant. Absolutely incredible.
0: Well, speaking of making new friends, let's say hello to Andy in Syracuse, home of the Syracuse Chiefs, Syracuse Crunch. Andy, where does your favorite promotional giveaway come from?
2: Yeah, I heard you guys mentioning bobbleheads, but what about bobblelegs? Detroit Lions, Minnesota Vikings last year gave away Amon-Ra St. Brown bobblelegs that were like upside down.
1: That's awesome.
2: In homage to his fun bowling ball pin celebration that he had the year before.
1: That's incredible.
0: I love that. Plus, there was a local there was a local bakery that also baked a cake that looked exactly like the bobblelegs of Amon-Ra St. Brown. Great shout there, Andy. Let's check in with Tommy in Florida. Tommy, what was your favorite promotional giveaway you have ever received?
3: 1996, I was at the Braves game against the Cubs. That promotion night was a replica of the 1995 World Series Championship ring. So I had that ring.
0: I love that.
3: It's absolutely gorgeous.
1: That's great.
0: Man, that was back in the day when these teams were splurging at them. Come on now, replica rings for all the fans in attendance. And this is 1996. You know that they were cramming fans into Turner Field back then, post-World Series championship 2 years prior.
1: It's funny, the Red Sox, after they went on their run of World Series, they did a couple of those replica ring promotions that I remember, too. And my dad got one. I remember seeing it, and it's obviously like they don't cost anything, right? Like they're not nice real rings, but they look the part. They look incredible, which, yeah, it does make it a really fun giveaway. I don't know if anyone out there is, you know, walking the streets wearing those things. Are the Yankees, by the way, doing any more Seinfeld bobbleheads, or have those jumped the shark?
0: Yeah,
1: let's
0: ask producer Renee. He's always keeping tabs.
4: I'm sure they will. They actually just did a Harry Potter bobblehead.
0: Okay.
4: A couple weeks ago, they just gave out a K-pop bobblehead.
0: Demon Hunters.
4: Yeah,
0: that's
4: yeah,
0: all the
4: sure.
0: kids,
4: yeah.
0: All the rage.
4: I have a Aaron Judge Marvel bobblehead. They do some pretty cool stuff. I hope the Knicks do a replica ring giveaway this
0: year.
1: Yeah, I bet you do.
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0: We're helping workshop some ideas for everybody here on Game Night on ESPN Radio. 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
2: 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A deep shot to right center field. It is way back.
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4: Mia O'Brien. Let's begin by going around the majors. The Yankees hold on to beat the Mariners 4-1. The Blue Jays handed the Red Sox their fourth straight L 5-3. The White Sox fall to the Reds in 10, 5-4. One game currently in progress. The Dodgers trailing the Kansas City Royals at home 4-3. That game is in the bottom of the eighth. Other scores from the West Coast. The Cubs defeated the Nationals 8-6. The Braves defeat the Mets 4-0. And then a couple others that just went final. The Padres rout the Brewers 11-2. The Rays defeat the Athletics 12-4. The headliner tonight in the WNBA, Kelsey Mitchell and Caitlin Clark combined for 50 points en route to Indiana's 106-92 win over the New York Liberty. Two games in the 10 o'clock window in the W. The Aces defeat the Mystics 86-76 and snap their seven-game win streak. The Mercury, in dramatic fashion, defeat the Sparks 94-87. Kyler Murray has been named the starting quarterback of the Minnesota Vikings per head coach Kevin O'Connell. O'Connell also told reporters that former number 10 overall pick J.J. McCarthy is Murray's backup and Carson Wentz remains on the roster. The 2026-2027 NBA schedule has been released. The defending champion New York Knicks will host LeBron James and the Sixers on opening night, Tuesday, October 20th. But a matchup between the number one seed in the East last year, the Detroit Pistons, and number two seed Boston Celtics kicks off opening day in Motown at 3 p.m. A rematch of last year's Western Conference Finals rounds out the opening day slate as the Spurs and Thunder square off. For more scores and analysis, check out ESPN.com and the all-new ESPN app. Hear from Caitlin Clark following that 106-92 win and what she wasn't too happy about next on Game Night with Adam Kaufman and yours truly right here on ESPN Radio.
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4: The highest scoring team in the WNBA led wire to wire, mostly over the 2024 champion New York Liberty tonight. All was well at Gainbridge Fieldhouse. Or was it? This is Game Night here on ESPN Radio. Mia O'Brien, Adam Kaufman. 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Let's get right to the action.
6: Shout out Coolio for a second. My goodness.
4: Yeah. Yeah, we got a
6: fantastic voyage.
4: 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I said
6: incredible
4: what I said.
7: It makes it very easy for a board op that doesn't know music to just click on one of those because the host, you guys always seem to love whichever ones are chosen.
4: Listen, we just played
6: like a kid again.
4: We just played the hits here on Game Night. And speaking of the hits, Stephanie White played some hits pregame. And I will preface this by saying that her comments largely came after she was called out for not defending Sophie Cunningham, amongst other players, after the flagrant two assessed on Stephanie White's former player, Dejanae Carrington, in Saturday's win over the Chicago Sky. Social media not very happy with the head coach of the Fever. Here is how she responded.
8: 10 toes down all the time. All the time. They know that. It's a shame that we can't have an opportunity to talk about what great basketball they're playing. Because they are playing. The hate, the fear-mongering, the divisiveness, the stuff that's trying to hijack our league will not win. It won't win. We are united. We are connected. We will not be divided. Every day these women put their ass on the line. Every day. When they go low, we go high. Love will win. Grace will win. Humility will win. And kindness will win. I stand by them. I will always stand by them. Everybody else can go to hell.
4: So, Adam, this was clearly not just the fallout of one flagrant foul and an ejection on Saturday. This is clearly the culmination of a lot of feelings that Stephanie White has been feeling for quite some time, a tipping point for her. And look, the Indiana Fever, I love to joke, they have gone, you know the meme where you've got the whiteboard and it says, like, we have gone X amount of days since chaos? That's what the Indiana Fever is. That's what the WNBA at large is. But the Indiana Fever, we literally keep a tracker in my house of, we have gone now 0 days without some sort of debacle off the court, because that's just the way things tend to work in Caitlin Clark land. Speaking of Caitlin Clark land, I just couldn't help but listen to Stephanie White's comments. And look, she is entitled to have that emotional response. She wanted to prove that she stands for her players, especially in lieu of some of the other extracurricular activities that has nothing to do with the Fever or the WNBA, the protests that may or may not spring up every single time the Indiana Fever go to a city because of the comments Sophie Cunningham made once upon a time. So I understand this is a lot coming to a head here. But ultimately, it felt like these comments were made and then a subsequent statement from the team defending Stephanie White's comments. It was because she was hurt by the comments from social media, to which I say, that's an average Tuesday if you're Caitlin Clark, because, you know, people always have comments about CC. Speaking of CC, she fired back and defended her coach. One of the first times we've actually heard from her post-game. And Sophie Cunningham, by the way, who was seated next to Caitlin in this post-game press conference, both said they have Stephanie White's back.
9: I think our world is just like, we love to hate. We love to divide. Like, that's all we want to do. Like, nobody wants to see each other succeed. And I think that's a really painful thing for myself to watch. I feel like we need to do a better job at uplifting each other. And I can assure you there was no way we were losing this game tonight. And I told her that before the game. Like, there was no way we were losing this game for her. And, you know, it's tough. Like, that's my head coach. Like, I hated that our fans booed her before the game. That made me a little sick, to be honest. And you can disagree and this and that, and I get it. It's professional sports. People are going to boo. But, like, at the end of the day, that's our head coach, and we're going to ride for her, and we're always going to have our back, and that's never going to tear our locker room apart. So I just love her, and I feel for her because I know it can be a lot at times, and she does a great job a lot of times blocking it out, but there's other moments where it can get under your skin, and that's just being human, and that's just life. Like, there are tough days, and there are tough moments, but just proud of our group. Like, I think we showed, like, what we're all about tonight. Like, we came out, we had fun, we shared the ball, and, you know, we played with joy and a smile on our face, and to be honest, we really just did it for her, and we did it for each other and the girls in our locker room.
4: Adam Kaufman?
6: Listen, if some good, solid commentary out of Caitlin Clark and, you know, an impassioned run-through-the-wall type rant out of Stephanie White, obviously, but, you know, I think it's, I just sort of chuckle at some of this, not obviously the nature of what they're talking about, but it, on the whole, the, you know, we talk about a team like Golden State and how much fun the Valkyries were to watch last year, have been this year even more so, and how they're kind of that league pass team, that team that you want to tune in for. You know, who's your Hard Knocks team? And that's the Indiana Fever.
4: God,
6: without it, I mean, we haven't even mentioned Sophie Cunningham and all of the drama around her, and she, you know, was also defending her coach and talking about how she and Steph are good and all of the different things that are going on around her life right now. And I mean, you want to go down a rabbit hole, just Google her name or look up Sophie Cunningham on Twitter and see some of the commentary going on right now. And so it's just another thing with this team each and every day. And I will applaud, you know, to Caitlin Clark's point, you know, there's no way we were going to lose this game. I will applaud the Fever for going out, staying focused, ignoring the noise, the distractions, all of that, and playing a dominant game that very easily in that second half, in true Fever nature, as you mentioned earlier, could have slipped away, didn't. They had a decisive win against, you know, maybe an underachieving Liberty, but still a very good team in Liberty, and take care of business at home. I just wonder, with the playoffs not far away, at what point some of this stuff finds a way to catch up.
4: Right. And maybe this is that moment. Maybe they needed this watershed moment. We don't know what goes on behind closed doors, but as Stephanie White said, and as both Sophie Cunningham and Caitlin Clark said, they've been 10 toes down. They've been united, even if the outside noise tries to let you think otherwise. What I do want to comment on, Adam, and I explained this to some of my friends in the WNBA circles who said, I don't know why the internet is so mad at Stephanie White after her post-game comments Saturday in which she was asked about the flagrant foul that was assessed on Dejanay Carrington. And she said, it's a basketball play, but it's a flagrant foul. But I know what's in Dejanay's heart, and I've coached her, and she's a great kid, and like she didn't mean it, basically. But what she never said, and this is where it stinks that optics have to come into play, but we cover all sports here on Game Night on ESPN Radio. We see this happen in the other four professional leagues that the WNBA believes they are the fifth, and so you got to play by those same rules. If Stephanie White had said, after she said, Dejanay Carrington, I think it was a basketball play, even though Dejanay Carrington has now gotten flagged for three flagrants in the last year for chase down, so you would think maybe she would learn at some point in time that that's probably not part of her game, but I digress. If Stephanie White had just said, look, I understand Dejanay didn't intend to do that, but I'm proud of Sophie that she did not respond. She stood her ground, and I'm even more proud of KK Timpson, who immediately grabbed her teammate and prevented any sort of scuffle. I'm proud of our players that stayed on the bench, did not enter the field of play. If she had framed it that way, Adam, that is what we like to call in the NFL protecting the team. That is protecting the brand. That is showing that you support your players, even if you are suggesting that, look, it's a basketball play. And I know that that is a simple twist of her words, but I can assure you, having covered the NFL for the better part of the last decade, that protecting the team is something that not only matters to people inside of a building, but it matters to the fans. And not that Stephanie White, as she said, should be trying to play to the fans, even though, as Caitlin Clark said, they apparently still booed her and they weren't very happy about that. But what you need to understand is the words that Caitlin Clark spoke are a byproduct of years of having to wear this heavy crown, of having to play to the optics, of having to listen to both the W and women's college basketball, but the fans and also the stakeholders involved and the sponsors. It stinks, but guess what? This is your job. You're the head coach of the Indiana Fever, and you can get upset. And I'm sure that, again, some of this was also fueled by the Sophie Cunningham of it all, extracurriculars away from the basketball. And a lot of this just came out at once. She's human. Caitlin Clark said it. Sophie Cunningham said it. It's fine. But in terms of why there was backlash Saturday, it is because, Adam, the mainstream sports fan has come to the WNBA, and the mainstream sports fan expects the coach, if only for lip service, to say, I stand with my player, and that never came out of her mouth on Saturday.
6: The irony, too, of why the mainstream sports fan has come to the WNBA is that its star player is that player. You know, and obviously, as you said, I do think there has been, whether she should have carried herself differently or used a different tone or used different words, as you said, I do think the point about the culmination of all of it and, you know, the non-stop, like, and in such different ways, too. Like, the Carrington thing, that was one thing, but the Caitlin Clark thing has been going on for years, non-stop, every day. Sophie Cunningham, it's constant this year. And we're not even talking about a player nearly of the caliber of Caitlin Clark. You know, and at a certain point, and we say this in any sport, right? But to, you know, to go from WNBA to NBA, we say this about role players in the NBA. At a certain point, the player is not as good to be worth all of the distractions that surround them. Do you believe that, and this is a whole other larger point, like, do we think that Sophie Cunningham is going to be a member of the Indiana Fever next year?
4: To be determined. No, to be determined. You know, she's got a brand big enough. My husband said it to me tonight. She's got a brand big enough. She could go to any other team in the league if she wanted to.
6: Sure, without a doubt. And so
4: that doesn't mean that she's a number one option, by the way. That just means her brand suggests she could.
6: Yeah. No, if people are tuning in, following, buying jerseys, you know, paying attention to what's happening on social media, all of it, then by all means. But yeah, if you're talking about who can actually play the game at the highest levels, that's the other person that we heard from after the coach there. And she's done a hell of a job carrying herself, you know, really dating back to Iowa, let alone what's happened in the WNBA as a pro. And it doesn't change. It doesn't waver. There's never been a moment where she's lost her cool that I can remember. I don't think it's happened. And, you know, for the coach to, some of that sometimes is, you know, yourself letting loose. Some of it is on behalf of the player because the player can't. That comes into play as well. But, yeah, at a certain – and obviously an established coach, a coach of the year a couple of years ago. You know, it's not like Stephanie White's losing her job. But this is a team that is in the mix to win the championship. And they got to figure out a way to block everything out.
4: He's Adam Kaufman. I'm Mia O'Brien. Coming up, we show Adam what it means to go all the way up on game night on ESPN Radio.
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4: 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Mia O'Brien, Adam Kaufman. Adam's first time joining us for a little segment that we're going to get to here in just a second, because it is that time of the evening in which we show love to the ones who deserve it, and it goes a little something, as my friend Q Myers likes to say, like this.
19: We're showing love to the ones that deserve it.
28: Nothing can stop me. I'm all the way up.
4: Oh, we begin
19: this
4: on
19: is
4: the...
19: All the way up.
28: All the way up.
4: No!
29: Almost.
4: Party foul. Trying to do my best Q Myers out here.
7: That's
4: producer Renee.
7: You.
4: Producer
7: That's
4: Justin. That is very much a flagrant on me. You can eject me just like Dejounte Carrington from Saturday's game. Let's start on the diamond, boys. Let's begin out there. Was this game in San Diego? Good grief. The Brewers are supposed to be the best team in baseball. They sure didn't look like it tonight.
30: Here's the 1-0 pitch. Hit hard in the air. Deep to left field. Chirillo's back. He turns to watch. This one gonna go! Luis Ranjifo! His first career grand slam! And it puts the Pods ahead 5-0 here in the second.
28: Nothing can stop me. I'm all the way up.
4: Gotcha.
0: See, I did it now. I'm just following the lead.
4: Some of this production is new, in our defense. Like, we have added some more bells and whistles. Go ahead, Adam.
0: What did Stephanie White say? If you don't like it, you can go to hell. Unbelievable, that Grand Slam. Listen, I was at a Padres game only a few days ago, and they lost to the Houston Astros, and they haven't lost since. That's four in a row for San Diego. They just had to get me out of town.
4: Hey, Adam may be the good luck charm for San Diego. Maybe he's also the good luck charm for, I don't know if you've been in Florida recently or the West Coast, Adam, but perhaps for the Rays?
1: There's a ball drilled in the air to deep left off the bat of Taylor Walls. This has a chance to the wall. Gone! Taylor Walls has hit two homers in one game. He didn't have any this year. And the Rays now lead by a score of 7-2.
28: Nothing can stop me. I'm all the way up.
0: 620 WDAE. Walls and Tampa, they're just destroying teams. This is eight in a row now for the Rays. Six-game lead on the Yankees in the AL East. And at what point do we believe that the Rays might be the team to beat in a wide-open American League?
4: Producer Renee is shaking his head, but even when they lost out on the Tarek they lost out on the Tarek Skubal sweepstakes to their former front office executive and Adam Friedman, of course, now at the Los Angeles Dodgers. But the Rays still made plenty of moves to fortify that rotation and that roster at the deadline. New ownership, already mentioned it once on this program, going to say it again. These are not your grandmother's Tampa Bay Rays. Unfortunately, these are your grandmother's New York Mets.
2: Trey Baldwin, average lead at first base. McDermott, Friday brings the 2-1 pitch, and that's crushed to deep right. Here comes the second hit of the game. That is knocked out by Olsen. Into the chop house, it's a 2-run home run, and the Braves have a 4-0 lead in the eighth.
28: Nothing can stop me, I'm all the way up.
0: 680 The Fan. You remember when the Phillies fired their manager, turned things around? The Red Sox fired their manager, turned things around? The Mets fired their manager, and it's just same old Mets. nothing changes. 19.5 back in the East. Season's over. It's ugly. The Braves, their run differential is plus 121. That is the third best in the majors, largely because of a dude like Olsen who feels like he homers every day.
4: Don't look now. The Atlanta Braves now have an 8.5 game lead over the Philadelphia Phillies. And that lead over the rest of the pack continues to grow after this result in our nation's capital.
3: The pitch. He swings, hits one in the air. Deep left, racing back Pinckney. He looks up. It's gone! Line drive, home run to left for Alex Bregman, his 13th. And the Cubs add some insurance. It's now 7-4 over the Nationals here in the sixth.
28: Nothing can stop me. I'm all the way up.
0: Thanks to the Cubs Radio Network. I don't think they're going to win the World Series, but there is no more fascinating team in baseball this year to me than the Chicago Cubs in terms of just being Jekyll and Hyde. Multiple 10-game winning streaks, a 10-game losing streak, and now 8-2 over the last 10, 20 games over 500.
4: I don't know. I do think that this next team might be able to give them a run for their money, the hottest team in the month of July, but now losers of four straight.
1: 0-2. Strunk's on a line, deep left field. Fair ball into the corner. Around third, Smith, he'll score. Jimenez meets the stop sign at third. RBI double Miles Straw, and the Blue Jays get the add-on run. 5-3 in the bottom of the eighth inning.
28: Nothing can stop me, I'm all the way up.
0: That courtesy of Sportsnet 590, The Fan. It is weird. The Red Sox, it took 30 games to lose three games. And now it's taken four to lose four. The offense has completely disappeared. It's not the pitching necessarily. It is the offense. But, you know, getting a little healthier. We'll see. Rushman made his debut today.
4: That's true. Off the 10-day IL, which is obviously a good thing to see. In the words of Susan Waldman, Adam Kaufman, you can't predict baseball. And speaking of Susan.
3: It's sharply and through for a base hit. Garcia scores. Here comes Chisholm. He'll score. They throw behind the runner at second. Jones is back. It's a big two-run single for Ryan McMahon. And the Yankees lead 2-1.
28: Nothing can stop me. I'm all the way up.
0: That's Michael Kay on the Yes Network, but in the words of John Sterling, who's retired, that's baseball, Susan. Yankees 4-1 winners. Big comeback. Four late runs, and it's the only reason Renee hasn't stopped smiling.
4: Look at him.
7: Here.
4: He's just so happy back in Bristol holding down the fort for us. He's also going to be happy with this result as we flip it over to the hardwood and head out to the land of Q Myers and Studio Q in Las Vegas.
5: Quality down the stretch is going to be key for the Aces.
6: Decision making will be crucial, and Asia Wilson's feeling it. The recently turned 30-year-old playing like a youngster out there. And a timeout called by Washington.
28: Nothing can stop me. I'm all the way up.
0: WNBA League Pass with that call. Playing like a youngster. Asia Wilson is the MVP favorite. She's not turning back the clock. This is unbelievable. This entire career that we have seen out of Asia Wilson. You want to, for all the Caitlin Clark praise, you want to talk about accomplished female basketball players.
4: Speaking of Caitlin Clark, before we get out of here.
30: Clark again. Caitlin Clark about 30 feet out on that one. Here's Clark behind the back. Step back. Jumper is silky. 20 points for Caitlin Clark.
28: Nothing can stop me. I'm all the way up.
0: We saved the best for last. That call on ESPN. How good is she? Nice win by Indiana.
4: Three-level score. She's added that little little lean-in when she bounces it off the window. Chef's kiss. Caitlin Clark, 22 points. Kelsey Mitchell, 28. The Fever, big-time winners at Gainbridge Fieldhouse over the New York Liberty. He's Adam Kaufman. I'm Mia O'Brien. Coming up, SportsCenter all night. 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
18: 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Backhanded at second, throw to first, not in time. 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He's got his first Red Sox hit.
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22: 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Let's take it to the West Coast to get started. Rays, Athletics. Rays going for 8 straight. Longest active win streak in baseball. The only team having a better season right now is the Brewers. Rays with the second best record in the league behind Milwaukee. They lead the Yankees by 6 games in the AL East. ESPN Analytics says 76% chance to win the division and be the number one seed in the American League. The A's? Tough sledding, man. 25 games under 500. Just 2 wins in their last 10 and nowhere near the cut line for the wild card. The Rays, they wasted no time getting on the board here in the first.
17: Swinging on, drive in the air, deep to center field. Bolte back, turned around, at the wall, looking up, and Junior's gone La Maxima for the 35th time. He's now tied for the Major League lead in home runs with Yordan Alvarez, and the Rays break out on top early. It's 2-0 Tampa Bay in the first.
22: 620 WDAE, that was now the third player all-time with consecutive 35 home run seasons at the age of 23 or younger. So we move ahead to the top of the fourth. Rays lead 3-0.
17: In the Capitals, the ball driven on a line to deep right by Taylor Walls. This is headed way back and gone. Taylor Walls with his first home run this year. And the guy who has the most home runs on the team is the first guy out to greet him, Junior Caminero. It's 5-0 Tampa Bay in the fourth.
22: And don't go too far. We move ahead just 2 innings. This will sound familiar.
17: As a ball drilled in the air to deep left off the bat of Taylor Walls, this has a chance to the wall. Gone! Taylor Walls has hit 2 homers in 1 game. He didn't have any this year. And the Rays now lead by a score of 7-2.
22: And the Rays, they weren't done yet. They played 2 in the 7th, 3 more in the 8th. And Tampa Bay wins this one with ease. 12-4 extends the league's longest win streak to 8 games. For the Rays, 6 home runs ties a franchise record. 10-plus runs in consecutive games within a series since April 8th to 9th, 2023 versus the Athletics. And for Tampa, Nick Martinez, second career complete game. The Athletics, they've now lost 11 of their last 13 games. Red Sox, Blue Jays. Red Sox are 8 games back from the Rays for the AL East lead. They're 2 games back from the Yankees for the first AL wildcard spot. And June 24th, the inflection point for Boston's season. They were 15.5 back and way below the cut line for the wildcard. ESPN Analytics now gives them a 95% chance to make the playoffs. However, they're on a 3-game losing streak coming into this after the previous 9-game win streak. Big story tonight, though, newly acquired catcher Adley Rutschman making his Sox debut. Rutschman came over from the Orioles at the trade deadline, and he's in to face the Blue Jays. Toronto, they're 3.5 back from the Rangers for the third and final AL wildcard spot. It did not take Rutschman long to get going tonight in the third.
23: 3 balls, 2 strikes. Massa runs again from first as he sets at the belt.
18: He throws, and Adley swings and chops one up the middle. Got a chance to shoot through. Backhanded at second. Throw to first, not in time. Adley beats it out. He's got his first Red Sox hit. An infield single to second base on a bouncer. And the Red Sox keep it going with two on and two out.
22: 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So Rushman officially on the stat sheet for Boston. And this one was back and forth the rest of the way. We jump to the eighth. Blue Jays lead 4-3.
1: 0-2. Strokes on a line deep left field. Fair ball into the corner. Around third, Smith, he'll score. Jimenez meets the stop sign at third. RBI double, Miles Straw. And the Blue Jays get the add-on run. 5-3 in the bottom of the eighth inning.
22: Sportsnet 590 The Fan. And that would be enough. Blue Jays grab the win here 5-3. They improved to 8-3 versus the Red Sox this season, just 9-15 versus all other AL East opponents. The Red Sox, fourth straight loss now, tied for the second longest losing streak this season. Adley Rushman, he's the first Red Sox player to reach base safely three times in their team debut since Justin Turner did so back on March 30th, 2023. Pirates Marlins in Miami. Paul Skeens on the hill for Pittsburgh. Tough sledding for the All-Star, though. Pirates have lost 12 of his last 15 starts. Skeens, he now has a 5.2 ERA over that span, his worst ERA over any 15-game span of his career. Pirates sit six games back of the Phillies for the third wildcard spot in the National League, so a chance. They need to stack some dubs, though. Marlins, 3.5 back of the Phillies for that final wild card spot. We enter the bottom of the third, no score, and the Marlins at the plate.
2: In 12 years, Esteri Ruiz, high fly ball, deep to left field, back under the warning track, goes Reynolds looking up, it's gone. Esteri Ruiz tees off on Paul Skeens.
3: Forget about it.
2: His sixth home run of the season. There will be no shutout. The Marlins lead 1-0.
22: 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Stayed that way for two more innings. Bottom of the fifth, Miami again at the dish.
7: Now the pitch. Swing, fly ball, blasted out to deep left field. And it will be caught by Reynolds, leaping over the wall. Another home run robbery for Brian Reynolds of the Pirates. How does he do it?
22: Sports Radio 93.7 The Fan. Marlins would get another, and that second run turned into insurance. They get the win 2-0. The Marlins, it's their 12th shutout win this season. That's tied for the third most in baseball. The Pirates, 12th shutout loss this season, tied for the second most with the Mets, who have the most at 13. Paul Skeens, tough day. Pirates have lost 13 of his last 16 starts, fourth consecutive start with less than six innings pitched. Skeens threw just 65 pitches. That's his third fewest in an outing this season. His average fastball velocity was 95.7 miles per hour. That is the lowest in a game in his career. SportsCenter All Night, ESPN Radio, getting late in the regular season in the W. Liberty Fever on ESPN Tuesday night. This one had all the vibes going into it. And speaking of going into it, Fever head coach Stephanie White met with the media before the game and addressed some recent criticism.
19: 10 toes down all the time. All the time. They know that. It's a shame that we can't have an opportunity to talk about what great basketball they're playing. Because they play. The hate, the fear-mongering, the divisiveness, the stuff that's trying to hijack our league will not win. It won't win. We are united. We are connected. We will not be divided. Every day these women put their ass on the line. Every day. When they go low, we go high. Love will win. Grace will win. Humility will win. And kindness will win. I stand by them. I will always stand by them. Everybody else can go to hell.
22: So White with some strong comments there, clearly speaking from the heart. Let's talk about the great basketball they are playing. Both the Fever and Liberty are among just four teams in the league averaging more than 90 points per game this season, and both have postseason aspirations. They feature three of the top four scorers in the league, and it was really a matchup of the duos. Liberty have Brianna Stewart and Sabrina Ionescu. Fever have Kelsey Mitchell and Caitlin Clark. And who else to get the scoring started?
0: Pauline Aste, the quickness for New York Liberty, gets the assignment on Caitlin Clark.
21: Clark sheds her, fires, and hits. A silky start for Caitlin Clark.
22: And this was tight in the first quarter. The second looked different, though, as the Fever started pulling away.
21: Clark again. Caitlin Clark about 30 feet out on that one.
22: And the Fever took a 64-46 lead into the locker room at the break. And the scoring would continue in the second half from, you guessed it.
21: Here's Clark behind the back. Step back. Jumper is silky. 20 points for Caitlin Clark.
22: And New York was able to put together a small rally in the fourth, but it wasn't enough. Fever win it 106-92. The Fever, it's their 15th 100-point game this season. Extends the single-season WNBA record. And check out some of these stats. Kelsey Mitchell, game-high 28 points. 18th 25-point game this season. Fourth most in a season in WNBA history. It was her sixth straight 25-point game. It's tied for the third longest streak in WNBA history. Caitlin Clark, 22 points. Ninth game this season with 20 points and 10 assists. Most in a season in WNBA history. Mitchell and Clark combined 566 points over the last 11 games. Most by any duo over an 11-game span in WNBA history. And Aaliyah Boston, 19 points. Clark, Mitchell, and Boston joined ESPN's Holly Rowe after the game.
21: Holly Rowe has a smorgasbord of guests over there, the big three for Indiana.
4: Well, the big three continue to show up and do big things. I want to start with Caitlin because you were hitting shots over 6'11 Honshu, over Brianna Stewart, who has a 7'1 wingspan. How were you getting your range and rhythm early in this game?
5: Well, to be honest, when I have a taller defender, I think it almost maybe helps me. It makes me have a good arch on my shot. Sometimes it's a little more flat when I don't have a tall defender. So, I don't know, maybe it helps me a little bit. But we just played with great pace in the first half. And obviously, it helps when you shoot the ball the way we did tonight.
4: Yeah, it was epic. You got into a rhythm in the second half. Your three-point shot continues to impress. How did you get in on the three-point party here?
5: I think just taking my shots with confidence. I think in the first half, I gave up probably two or three that I probably should have taken. So coming into the second half, I just shot it.
4: All right, we talked about your incredible first half offensively, but I want to give you some props for your defense in the second half, your footwork, fighting through screens. How were you so aggressive on both ends tonight?
5: We want them people that can do both things, play both ends of the ball, and I know Steph and BJ going to make sure that we're going to do it, so I got to do it.
4: All right, another big win, another 100-point win. How does the rhythm continue to build with this group?
5: I think we just got to keep going. We have another big one at home on Friday, and then we go on a two-week road trip. So take it game by game. Our August is really tough. We play a lot of the top teams in the league, so we're going to see what we're made of, and that's what's going to make you ready for the playoffs.
4: Thank you so much, ladies. Thank you.
5: Thank you.
22: And from there, Caitlin Clark took the podium after the game, where she defended her head coach's pregame comments.
5: I think our world is just like, we love to hate. We love to divide. Like, that's all we want to do. Like, nobody wants to see each other succeed. And I think that's a really painful thing for myself to watch. I feel like we need to do a better job at uplifting each other. And I can assure you there was no way we were losing this game tonight. And I told her that before the game. Like, there was no way we were losing this game for her. And, you know, it's tough. Like, that's my head coach. Like, I hated that our fans booed her before the game. That made me a little sick, to be honest. And you can disagree and this and that, and I get it. It's professional sports. People are going to boo. But, like, at the end of the day, that's our head coach, and we're going to ride for her, and we're always going to have our back, and that's never going to tear our locker room apart. So I just love her, and I feel for her because I know it can be a lot at times, and she does a great job a lot of times blocking it out, but there's other moments where it can get under your skin, and that's just being human, and that's just life. Like, there are tough days, and there are tough moments, but just proud of our group. Like, I think we showed, like, what we're all about tonight. Like, we came out, we had fun, we shared the ball, and, you know, we played with joy and a smile on our face, and to be honest, we really just did it for her, and we did it for each other and the girls in our locker room.
22: Fever hosts the Wings on Friday night. Liberty will try to get back on track against the Sparks on Thursday. Mystics aces. Mystics on a 7-game win streak, longest active streak in the WNBA, and one shy of tying their longest within a season in franchise history. Asia Wilson, Chelsea Gray, and Jackie Young not on the injury report after missing Sunday's game. And we move all the way to the fourth quarter.
6: Quality down the stretch is going to be key for the aces.
23: Decision making will be crucial, and Asia Wilson's feeling it. The recently turned 30-year-old playing like a youngster out there. And a timeout called by Washington.
22: WNBA League Pass, and the Aces win this one 86-76. It's the 14th double-digit win for them this season, tied for the most in the WNBA. SportsCenter All Night, ESPN Radio, mid-August. NFL training camps in full swing. Position battles going in all 32 camps. Minnesota named Kyler Murray their starting quarterback on Tuesday, and Vikings head coach Kevin O'Connell spoke after practice about what he's seen from Murray.
8: There's moments in time where you know there's comfort from Kyler in the scheme. He had some really high completion days where, you know, he was able to show some really, really good understanding of just putting the ball in play, playing with great timing, rhythm. As you continue to look at the body of work through really through those 10 days, you know, what jumped out is what could be.
22: Vikings hoping Murray can get back to form after the injury last season. The ability speaks for itself. Played in 87 games in the NFL, and he's one of three players with 20,000 pass yards and 3,000 rush yards to this point. The other two, Josh Allen and Cam Newton. So some good company. ESPN Vikings reporter Kevin Seifert joined game night with more on the decision, including, this really isn't that surprising.
10: The minute Kyler Murray signed a contract here, I believe it was March 12th. It was basically like the first or second day of free agency. This was pretty much inevitable. You don't sign a Kyler Murray to be a backup. And I think that J.J. McCarthy was the starter here for 10 games last year, played poorly for many of them. And if you wanted J.J. McCarthy to be your starter, you don't go out and sign a Kyler Murray. And if you want Kyler Murray to be your starter, you sign him. And so it was going to be a tremendous upset all along if J.J. McCarthy had been the starter. And so today's news in a lot of ways was pretty much inevitable.
22: So that's Murray. What about McCarthy? Could go a couple of ways for him. Our own Ian Fitzsimmons thinks it might be time for some other franchises to take a long look at the young QB, and he shared this on Amber and Ian.
11: If you're a team that had a high grade on J.J. McCarthy, and now that Kyler Murray's been named the starter, I would be pursuing J.J. McCarthy because he could be the next Baker Mayfield. He could be the next, you know, Sam Darnold. This dude has immense talent.
22: Yes, he does. And we've seen that since he was winning titles back at Michigan. So some wise words there from Ian. Vikings travel to face the Giants in their first preseason game on Saturday.

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12: Hey, y'all, it's Kyle Bailey coming up on a Wednesday show. We talk a lot of Panthers, Panthers and Bills. Buffalo GM Brandon Bean stops by. We'll talk some college football as well. We'll see you at 3.
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23: 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Chris Burnett with you here on SportsCenter All Night. How about some basketball in August? Hasn't been that long since the New York Knicks claimed their first NBA championship since 1973. 58 days to be exact. No rest for the weary, though. On Tuesday, the NBA released its opening night slate and its Christmas Day slate. And how about this one? Opening night, we get LeBron James and the 76ers in Madison Square Garden to face the Knicks as they hoist the banner and dish out the rings. And it's not just opening night either. The league appears to have sent a message. LeBron, it's still his league. Evan Cohen on Unsportsmanlike.
18: As much as we could all sit here and rightfully praise Victor Wembanyama's insane success this early in his career, same with Anthony Edwards, who's been to two conference finals already. The face of the NBA, by far, is LeBron James. He's on opening night in that prime slot game against the Knicks ring ceremony. He's on Christmas against the team he just left. And the first week of our games on ABC ESPN, who is his first home game against? The Cleveland Cavaliers, the city that he's most associated with, where he's from in Akron. LeBron James is by far and away

0: still in 2026, 23 years after he was drafted, the face of the NBA.
1: And why not? LeBron against New York, against LA, against Cleveland. That's must-see stuff. And what better than to do it in his final go-around? LeBron in New York on opening night, October 20th. Tip-off is 7 p.m. Eastern time. SportsCenter All Night, ESPN Radio, back to the Diamond. Mariners, Yankees in the Bronx for game one of this series. Yankees have won four straight series against the Mariners. The last time the Mariners won a series against the Stripes was in August of 2022. The Yankees are six games back of the Rays in the AL East, but in control of the top wild card spot in the American League. The Mariners, they've lost four straight games, longest losing streak in the league, and scored two or fewer runs in each game. This is an old-fashioned pitcher's duel through the first five innings, and we pick it up in the seventh. Mariners lead at the time, 1-0.
2: It's sharply and through for a base hit. Garcia scores. Here comes Chisholm. He'll score. They throw behind the runner at second. Jones is back. It's a big two-run single for Ryan McMahon. And the Yankees lead 2-1.
1: That from Yes Network. Yankees were 1-for-5 with runners in scoring position in this game before that base hit. So same inning. Yankees still at the plate.
2: Ground ball. Base hit through the left side. Jones scores. Here comes McMahon. Here's the throw. It's cut off. It's a two-run single by Grisham, and the Yankees lead 4-1.
1: So four move across, and the Yankees need just the bottom half of that inning to get it done, and they win it 4-1. They've now won three of their last four games. All three wins have been comebacks. The Mariners, their fifth straight loss, and they've scored two or fewer runs in five straight games for the first time since 2018. Brewers Padres on the West Coast. Brewers, an MLB best record, 74-45 this season, trying to be the first team to 75 wins in Major League Baseball this year. Milwaukee up five games in the NL Central. Wild card implications in this one. Padres are one game back of the Phillies and the Diamondbacks for the NL wild card spot. And San Diego with a hot start here in the second.
3: Here's the 1-0 pitch. Hit hard in the air, deep to left field. Churrios back. He turns to watch. This one gonna go. Luis Ranjifo, his first career grand slam. And it puts the Pods ahead 5-0 here in the second.
1: 97.3 The Fan, and you heard it, first career grand slam, and it came versus his former team. So the Padres with a big lead early, and they would add to it in the fifth.
3: 1-0 the pitch. Campisano swings, hits it in the air, deep to left field, way back. This one gonna go. Luis Campisano hits the Padres' third home run of the night. It's a two-run blast, and 8-1 here in the fifth.
1: And leave it to San Diego to go after more. Three more runs in the sixth, and the Padres run away with this one, 11-2. The Padres, the 11 runs on 17 hits, both their second most this season. The Padres, their fourth straight win to pull into a three-way tie for the final two wild card spots with the D-backs and the Phillies. And the Brewers, it ties their second largest loss this season. Phillies Cardinals, Phillies one game lead over the Padres for the third NL wild card spot, sent Christopher Sanchez to the bump. He entered having won five straight starts, the longest of his career, and we pick it up in the eighth.
4: One ball, one strike. The pitch on the way. A swing, and there's a fly ball. That's it well to center field. Back to the track, the wall, it's a gunner. Frere's first Cardinal home run, and that's his fifth this year in the majors. Giving the Cardinals some breathing room at 2-0.
1: 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For Sanchez, it ends that streak of five winning straight starts. Cowboys-Rams joint practice, that's next. SportsCenter All Night continues. It's ESPN Radio.
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3: The Minnesota Vikings named Kyler Murray their starting quarterback on Tuesday. Coach Kevin O'Connell confirmed. It was the expected conclusion to the team's quarterback competition that saw its share of inconsistent practices leading to the decision. Three-time All-Star catcher Adley Rutschman went 1-for-3 and walked twice in his Red Sox debut Tuesday night as Boston lost its fourth straight 5-3 to the Toronto Blue Jays. And the Tampa Bay Rays win their eighth in a row. They defeat the Athletics 12-4.
4: Nick Martinez offers, and a ground ball to first should end it. With it, Valade. He goes to the bag, and Nick Martinez has just his second career complete game and the first for the Rays in more than a year. Six home runs are more than enough. Tampa Bay has 8-0 on the road trip, a resounding 12-4 win over the A's.
3: 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I'm Chris Burnett. Cowboys-Rams hosted a spirited joint practice on Tuesday. Guys finally got a chance to hit another colored jersey after going against their own for a while now. One of the big questions for this was how the Cowboys' O-line might look against one of the NFL's best, maybe the best, in Myles Garrett. That'll have to wait, though. Garrett did not participate, but the question remains, how has Garrett looked so far? Rams cornerback Trent McDuffie joined the Rich Eisen show to share his take on his teammate, and he kept it real.
5: Like the defensive player of the year. I mean, he's an animal. He's a freak. Just his get off alone. He's like 3 yards in the backfield off of one step. Like everything he's shown so far in camp is everything you expect him to do. And I mean, he's just such a cool dude. Getting to know him, getting to know his work ethic and how he's just been able to come into this D-line room and just add to it. You know, like there's really no ego on this team. There's nobody here that's playing this game for themselves. It's all about team first. And he's one of those guys that goes out there and does his job at a high level, but does it in a sense that he wants to make everybody else better. He's not just out there chasing sacks, which is great.
3: So Myles Garrett doing Myles Garrett's thing so far in Los Angeles. It wasn't all good for LA, though. ESPN's Adam Schefter with more on NFL Live regarding another unexpected early exit in practice.
6: Well, you heard Sean McVay say they're not concerned about Myles Garrett. It's just injury management there and being smart and cautious with him. The curious one right now would be Puka Nacua because he did leave the field. Sean McVay was silent about what the injury was, did not comment, and there's been no word from anybody else since that has happened. So, again, nobody knows exactly what that is. Sometimes it means nothing at all. Sometimes it means it's a little something. There has been no update on Puka that we can say to you exactly what the injury is and how long he could miss if there's any time at all to be missed.
3: So something to monitor there with Nacua. But what about the Cowboys? What's in store for America's team this season? Offense is well covered at this point. Dak's back. Wide receiver room looks good. Early noise is the defense has a chance to be pretty good as well under new defensive coordinator Christian Parker. And that follows last year's trade heard around the world, sending Micah Parsons to Green Bay. Parker's job? Easy to identify. Fix the sacks and the lack of turnovers. Both a Parsons special. But could the Cowboys actually come out ahead here? Is that possible? Mike Golic on ESPN Radio's The Golics.
7: At this point, no, Mike, and I'll tell you why. Listen, the defense obviously was bad last year. What were they? They were last in passing yards given up, 23rd in rushed, last in points given up. So you think of the new players they got, Kenny Clark in the Micah trade, Quinnen Williams, Rashawn Gary. None of those players have had double-digit sacks in their careers. None. And Rashawn Gary, who was brought in to sack the quarterback, and did not get one sack after Micah Parsons got hurt in Green Bay. He got all his sacks while Micah was on the field. So this is a team that had 35 sacks last year that was 25th in the NFL. I don't know if they solved that, Mike.
3: Maybe they do. Maybe they don't. Golic with his take there. Well, here's Chris Canty on Unsportsmanlike with his.
8: I feel like the Dallas Cowboys have positioned themselves to win the Michael Parsons trade. Quinnen Williams was one of the big acquisitions with the capital that Jerry Jones got when he dealt Michael on the eve of last season. He traded for Quinnen Williams at the deadline when the Jets had a fire sale, and you saw that that Dallas Cowboys defense took a leap in terms of improvement. And so I think they see him as a foundational piece, a building block for what Christian Parker, their new defensive coordinator, wants to do. They got a lot more big bodies up front, which is philosophically a shift from what the Dallas Cowboys have been for the better part of the 2020s. And so when you have a player like Quinnen Williams that can be as disruptive in the run game and the pass game as he does, it makes life easier for everybody on that unit.
3: That it does. Luckily, we won't have to wait long now to find out. Cowboys at the Giants week one, Super Bowl favorite Rams, they'll host the 49ers. Let's head to sunny Florida. Reigning AFC South champs, the Jacksonville Jaguars, home to second-year head coach Liam Cohen and star quarterback Trevor Lawrence. The Jags finished an impressive 13-4 in Cohen's first season at the helm, en route to winning the division. The loss to the Bills in the wild card round in the playoffs, that wasn't good enough, though. Mike Golic Jr. weighed in Tuesday with his take on the Golics and the Jags' lofty expectations.
9: Coming out of college,
7: yeah,
9: one of the best players,
7: yep,
9: that you've ever seen at that position. What he did at Clemson was otherworldly. And what he did the back half of last season, again, the stats that Mina provided. Third in EPA per dropback in the second half of the season. Fifth in QBR. Fifth in success rate. Tied for first in explosive play rate. Like, once Jacoby Myers came into the lineup, him, Brian Thomas Jr., Parker Washington, that group started to do the things you believe they're capable of. And you hear good things about Brian Thomas Jr., who's a guy they need to continue to take the top off defenses. I want to believe, I maybe stop short of the belief that Mina and Ben have, but I do believe that Liam Cohen in particular, like we've seen from him at pretty much every spot he's been at, is best positioned to get that out of him.
3: So Lawrence has the weapons on the offense. Brian Thomas Jr. needs to be a threat all season, as Golic said there. Then there's two-way star Travis Hunter. Head coach Liam Cohen with his thoughts on Hunter's camp so far.
10: I mean, the play they made the other day, and Trevor scrambled and threw it in the middle. The play was dead. He was sacked. But Travis came out of nowhere and makes the play. Like, I can't coach it. And so I think the length, the anticipation on defense, we got him today on the one. But, like, you know, when you have length and anticipation and have a good feel for routes, I think that, you know, the playmaking, getting your hands on balls, or just denying the ball with good coverage, like, that's a win in itself that I think it goes a little bit unnoticed from corners. Is like, yeah, when they don't get a lot of work, it's probably because they're doing their job and doing it at a high level. So I've been pleased with them.
3: All right, so length, anticipation, feel for the game, sounds like an all-pro. Certainly something to be pleased with. ESPN Analytics gives the Jags the second best chance to win the division behind Houston and a 50-50 shot to make the playoffs. So let's go north, way up north to the border to check in on Buffalo. New stadium, new feel, same QB though, and same pressure. Bills get past the wild card round in the playoffs last year with that win over Jacksonville, but like the Jags, that wasn't good enough. Bills have to make the playoffs and Allen has to perform this season. And the pressure, it's a privilege. Well, Buffalo is privileged, and our Dan Graziano on GetUp has more.
11: The coach that was there for 9 years and took them to the playoffs 8 times in 9 years after 17 years when they didn't go at all before he got there, went to the second round last year, lost in overtime, and got fired. Now, if you're not under pressure to follow that, I don't know who is. And I mean, to me, the Buffalo Bills organization has said to the locker room, to anybody who's listening, second round of the playoffs not good enough anymore. We need to elevate. And they're saying that Joe Brady is the guy that can elevate them beyond where Sean McDermott did. I think it's a big risk that they're taking, but it does put a lot of pressure on Joe Brady. As much fun as Josh wants to have, and I'm sure they're having fun in camp, when it comes time to December and January, they're under a lot of pressure to perform.
3: Well, the Bills are used to the microscope, and they'll be under it once again. Allen for sure. Be quite a scene for Buffalo's first game at Highmark Stadium. Thursday night of week two, they'll host the Lions. Back to the Southeast, this time to Hotlanta. QB Tua Tagovailoa appears to be settling into the Falcons' offense. Tua recently admitted it was taking some time to transition from the Dolphins system, and he spoke after practice on Tuesday with more.
12: With the walkthroughs and being able to, I guess, get my feet under myself from the first couple days of missing training camp, feeling comfortable with the system, but it's a day in and day out kind of thing where I got to continue to study it. There's some things that, you know, terminology wise that we had in Miami that we have here that I still got to get out. And so those are the things that I'm working through.
3: Sounds normal. New system, take some reps. The QB battle continues, but in the event it is Tua, Falcons need him to reach his potential if they're going to make a run of any kind this season. Atlanta was 14th in the league in total offense a year ago, and they're hoping this year's QB can make a difference. Chris Burnett with you here on SportsCenter All Night. Back to baseball. Royals-Dodgers wrapped up just a bit ago. Last night it was Tarek Skubal making his home debut for L.A. Tonight, Blake Snell comes off the I.L. The two-time Cy Young winner gets just his second start on the mound this season, his first since May 9th. He opened the season on the IL as well. The Royals, way back in the wild card race and even further back in the division. We'll pick this one up in the fifth.
13: Here comes the 0-2. Swung on and missed. He struck him out. Elevated the fastball. And Isbell down on strikes for the second time. 10 strikeouts for Blake Snell.
3: AM 570 LA Sports, and this one needed extras. We'll move ahead to the 10th with the score knotted at four runs apiece.
13: 2-2 pitch to Muncy from Lucas Irsay. Swings and this ball game is over. Line drive right center field, base hit, Dodgers win it 5-4 and a walk-off hit. Sixth time this year, the Dodgers have walked it off.
3: And there you have it. They walk it off. It's the 5-4 win, and that wraps it up in L.A. Cubs, they're doing pretty good. Won 6 of their last 7, second in the NL Central, currently occupy the first spot in the NL wildcard race, and they've won 8 straight road series. Last time they won 9 straight, 1912. Yes, historical context on that would be the same year the Titanic sank. So it's been a while. The Nationals have won 3 straight games after going 1-8 in their previous 9. And in the 6th, it's the Cubs at the plate.
14: The pitch. He swings, hits one in the air. Deep left, racing back Pinckney. He looks up. It's gone! Line drive, home run to left for Alex Bregman, his 13th. And the Cubs add some insurance. It's now 7-4 over the Nationals here in the 6th.
3: That Cubs radio network there, 30th multi-hit game this season for him. He had 29 all last season with the Red Sox, and the Cubs go on to win it 8-6. They've won 7 of their last 8 games and 4 straight wins in road series openers. C.J. Abrams for Washington tied for the most RBI at 91 in a season by a primary shortstop in Nationals history, that with Ian Desmond from 2014. Mets Braves. It was bad for the Mets for a lot of the season. Lately, been better, 6-1 in their last 7. Unfortunately, the climb to the postseason is steep, and the Mets, they just need wins, and a bunch of them. The Braves remain in control of their own destiny, first in the NL East, but just 4-7 against the Mets this season. They're 21-6 against the rest of the NL East combined. This one was 0-0 until the 5th, when Atlanta got on the board, and the Braves enter the 8th up 2-0.
15: Trey Baldwin, average lead at first base. McDermott, righty brings the 2-1 pitch, and that's crushed to deep right. Here comes the second hit of the game. That is knocked out by Olsen. Into the chop house, it's a 2-run home run, and the Braves have a 4-0 lead in the 8th.
3: 680, the Fan, fourth career 35 home run season for Olsen, and you can put a bow on that one. Braves win 4-0. They've won 10 of their last 11 home games, best home game record in the span since July 22nd. And the Mets, their 13th shutout loss this season, most in baseball. Guardians Tigers battle for a wild card spot here in the American League. Tigers 1.5 back of that final spot. The Guardians 2 games back. Guardians haven't lost to the Tigers yet this season. They've played 6 times. The Tigers grabbed an early 1-0 lead here, but Cleveland got it right back to keep it tied at 1. And we enter the bottom of the 7th. Tigers are up 4-3.
16: Line drive, base hit into center for McGonigal. McKinstry crosses home plate. Tigers playing a little small ball. And then Kevin McGonigal delivers again, third RBI of the night. 6-2 Tigers.
3: 97.1 The Ticket. McGonigal tied a career-high 3 RBI, hitting 409 in the last 5 games. Cleveland scored 2 in the remaining frames, but Detroit, they get the win 6-4. The Tigers snap a 6-game losing streak against the Guardians, and they've won 3 straight and 8 of their last 10. The Guardians, they've lost 3 straight and 6 of their last 7. Orioles Twins, another tight battle right now in the AL wildcard race. Orioles are 3 games back. Twins, they're just 1.5 out of the final wildcard spot in the 2nd.
17: Pauline Asti, the quick.
18: This is crushed. Deep center field. This one's way back there, and that will make it to the bullpen. Oh, what a shot over the bullpen from Christian Encarnacion Strand. 5-1 Baltimore. That must have gone 450 feet.
3: WBAL, and that, in fact, was in the 3rd inning. All the scoring here in the early innings. The Twins got 1 back, but Baltimore wins it 5-2. Pete Alonso, 3-for-4 with a home run, 3 home runs over his last 3 games, and the Twins have now lost 3 of their last 4 games. We're half a game back at the 3rd wild card spot prior to that skid. More in the W and the Diamond when SportsCenter All Night continues. 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
0: 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They're also spending all this money, $1 billion in the future, and half a billion now almost. And they're like, we'll take Scooble. $400 million, let's start talking. 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
3: The Cubs won in Washington tonight, and Alex Bregman's home run in the 7th put them up by 3. The Cubs radio network has the call.
14: The pitch. He swings, hits one in the air, deep left, racing back Pinckney. He looks up. It's gone! Line drive home run to left for Alex Bregman, his 13th. And the Cubs add some insurance. It's now 7-4 over the Nationals here in the 6th.
2: Number 4.
3: The Blue Jays have taken the first two games in their series with the Red Sox, and Miles Straw's double gave them the insurance they needed in the 8th. Sportsnet 590 The Fan has the call.
9: 0-2.
23: Strokes on a line, deep left field. Fair ball into the corner. Around third, Smith, he'll score. Jimenez meets the stop sign at third. RBI double Miles Straw, and the Blue Jays get the add-on run. 5-3 in the bottom of the 8th inning.
2: Number 3.
3: The Cardinals beat the Phillies, and Everson Pereira had a great catch in the 5th. The Cardinals radio network has the call.
16: Here's a ball that's hit in the air. Center field hit well. Pereira back to the wall. He jumps, and Pereira made the play against the wall. Out by the Bet365 sign, and he was pumped after making that one and taking a seat on the warning track.
2: Number 2.
3: The Padres got off to a fast start against the Brewers thanks to a grand slam in the 2nd. 97.3, The Fan has the call.
16: Here's the 1-0 pitch. Hit hard in the air, deep to left field. Churio's back. He turns to watch. This one gonna go! Luis Ranjifo, his first career grand slam. And it puts the Pods ahead 5-0 here in the 2nd.
2: Number 1.
3: In Miami, the Pirates lost to the Marlins but did have the play of the night as Brian Reynolds robbed Griffin Conine of a 2-run homer. 93.7, The Fan has the call.
24: The pitch. Swing, fly ball, blasted out to deep left field. And it will be caught by Reynolds, leaping over the wall. Another home run robbery for Brian Reynolds and the Pirates. How does he do it?
3: And the Marlins win that one 2-0. For the Marlins, it's their 12th shutout win this season, tied for the 3rd most in Major League Baseball. And the Pirates, their 12th shutout loss this year. SportsCenter All Night, ESPN Radio. Back to the W, Mercury Sparks. Mercury's Kelsey Plum ruled out due to a lower leg injury. It would have been the first game for her since being traded. The Sparks, they're allowing over 93 points per game this season, second most by any team. In this one, we will move all the way to the 4th quarter.
25: Despite that slow shooting start for her, scoreless in the 1st quarter, and that 3 bounces in from Brochon. She's now continuing her career night. She's got 20 friendly fouls.
3: That from WNBA League Pass, and the Mercury would win this one 94-87. They are 5-4 in their last 9 games after starting the season just 8-18. They have split the season series with the Sparks 2-2, with all 4 games being won by the road team. The Sparks now 5-11 at home this season. That is tied for the worst in the WNBA with the Storm and is their 4th straight home loss. SportsCenter All Night, ESPN Radio. More at the ballpark. Rangers, Angels. Rangers won 5 of their last 6 games, remain a half game behind the Astros for the AL West lead, and we will pick this one up in the bottom of the third.
4: Here's the pitch. That's drilled down the left field side, and that is a fair ball. It's going to take a bounce, hit off the wall. Coming in and scoring is Trout. At second base is Grissom, and the Angels add on. It's now 3-1.
3: 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The Angels win this 3-2. The Rangers, their half-game lead over Texas for the AL wild card. Jock Peterson, 7th leadoff home run this season, and the Angels, 4 runs or fewer in 16 straight games now. Rockies Diamondbacks. Diamondbacks 19-9 since July 9th. They're seeking their 9th straight home series win against the Rockies.
5: Kyle Karros is going to tie up the ball game if he's got enough. He does. Touch him all time to deep left center field. Kyle Karros with his 10th of the year. First homer for the Rockies, first runs of the series for the Rockies. We're tied at 2.
3: 850 KOA, the Rockies win it 3-2. Corbin Carroll and Ketel Marte both homered in the first inning. First time both players homered in the same game since August 2nd of last season. And the Giants beat the Astros 4-1. We've got more Tampa Bay Rays coming your way when SportsCenter All Night continues. 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
5: 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The Rays try to win their eighth in a row against the A's.
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10: 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Backhanded at second, throw to first, not in time. 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He's got his first Red Sox hit.
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13: Coming up, lucky number 7 in the bag. The Tampa Bay Rays now going for 8 wins in a row against the Athletics. 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Let's take it to the West Coast to get started. Rays, Athletics, Rays going for 8 straight. Longest active win streak in baseball. The only team having a better season right now is the Brewers. Rays with the second best record in the league behind Milwaukee. They lead the Yankees by 6 games in the AL East. ESPN Analytics says 76% chance to win the division and be the number one seed in the American League. The A's? Tough sledding, man. 25 games under 500. Just 2 wins in their last 10 and nowhere near the cut line for the wild card. The Rays, they wasted no time getting on the board here in the first.
9: Swing it on. Drive in the air. Deep to center field. Bolte back. Turned around. At the wall. Looking up. And Junior's gone La Maxima for the 35th time. He's now tied for the Major League lead in home runs with Yordan Alvarez. And the Rays break out on top early. It's 2-0 Tampa Bay in the first.
13: 620 WDAE. That was now the third player all time with consecutive 35 home run seasons at the age of 23 or younger. So we move ahead to the top of the fourth. Rays lead 3-0.
9: In the Capitals, the ball driven on a line to deep right by Taylor Walls. This is headed way back and gone. Taylor Walls with his first home run this year. And the guy who has the most home runs on the team is the first guy out to greet him, Junior Caminero. It's 5-0 Tampa Bay in the fourth.
13: And don't go too far. We move ahead just 2 innings. This will sound familiar.
9: As a ball drilled in the air to deep left off the bat of Taylor Walls, this has a chance to the wall. Gone! Taylor Walls has hit 2 homers in 1 game. He didn't have any this year. And the Rays now lead by a score of 7-2.
13: And the Rays, they weren't done yet. They played 2 in the 7th, 3 more in the 8th. And Tampa Bay wins this one with ease. 12-4 extends the league's longest win streak to 8 games. For the Rays, 6 home runs ties a franchise record. 10-plus runs in consecutive games within a series since April 8th to 9th, 2023 versus the Athletics. And for Tampa, Nick Martinez, second career complete game. The Athletics, they've now lost 11 of their last 13 games. Red Sox, Blue Jays. Red Sox are 8 games back from the Rays for the AL East lead. They're 2 games back from the Yankees for the first AL wildcard spot. And June 24th, the inflection point for Boston's season. They were 15 and a half back and way below the cut line for the wild card. ESPN Analytics now gives them a 95% chance to make the playoffs. However, they're on a three-game losing streak coming into this after the previous nine-game win streak. Big story tonight, though, newly acquired catcher Adley Rutschman making his Sox debut. Rutschman came over from the Orioles at the trade deadline, and he's in to face the Blue Jays. Toronto, they're 3.5 back from the Rangers for the third and final AL wildcard spot. It did not take Rutschman long to get going tonight in the third.
0: Three balls, two strikes. Massa runs again from first as he sets at the belt. He throws, and Adley swings and chops one up the middle. Got a chance to shoot through. Backhanded at second. Throw to first, not in time. Adley beats it out. He's got his first Red Sox hit. An infield single to second base on a bouncer. And the Red Sox keep it going with two on and two out.
13: WEEI 93.7 FM. So Rutschman officially on the stat sheet for Boston. And this one was back and forth the rest of the way. We jump to the eighth. Blue Jays lead 4-3.
14: 0-2. Struck on a line deep left field. Fair ball into the corner. Around third, Smith, he'll score. Jimenez meets a stop sign at third. RBI double, Miles Straw. And the Blue Jays get the add-on run. 5-3 in the bottom of the eighth inning.
13: Sportsnet 590 The Fan, and that would be enough. Blue Jays grab the win here 5-3. They improved to 8-3 versus the Red Sox this season, just 9-15 versus all other AL East opponents. The Red Sox, fourth straight loss now, tied for the second longest losing streak this season. Adley Rutschman, he's the first Red Sox player to reach base safely three times in their team debut since Justin Turner did so back on March 30th, 2023. Pirates Marlins in Miami. Paul Skeens on the hill for Pittsburgh. Tough sledding for the All-Star, though. Pirates have lost 12 of his last 15 starts. Skeens, he now has a 5.2 ERA over that span, his worst ERA over any 15-game span of his career. Pirates sit six games back of the Phillies for the third wild card spot in the National League, so a chance. They need to stack some dubs, though. Marlins 3.5 back of the Phillies for that final wild card spot. We enter the bottom of the third, no score, and the Marlins at the plate.
15: In 12 years, Esteri Ruiz, high fly ball, deep to left field, back under the warning track, goes right off, looking up, it's gone. Esteri Ruiz tees off on Paul Skeens.
16: Forget about it.
15: His sixth home run of the season. There will be no shutout. The Marlins lead 1-0.
13: 104.3 WQAM, so one on the board. Stayed that way for two more innings. Bottom of the fifth, Miami again at the dish.
17: Now the pitch. Swing, fly ball, blasted out to deep left field, and it will be caught by Reynolds, leaping over the wall. Another home run robbery for Brian Reynolds of the Pirates. How does he do it?
13: Sports Radio 93.7 The Fan. Marlins would get another, and that second run turned into insurance. They get the win 2-0. The Marlins, it's their 12th shutout win this season. That's tied for the third most in baseball. The Pirates, 12th shutout loss this season, tied for the second most with the Mets, who have the most at 13. Paul Skeens, tough day. Pirates have lost 13 of his last 16 starts, fourth consecutive start with less than six innings pitched. Skeens threw just 65 pitches. That's his third fewest in an outing this season. His average fastball velocity was 95.7 miles per hour. That is the lowest in a game in his career. SportsCenter All Night, ESPN Radio, getting late in the regular season in the W, Liberty Fever on ESPN Tuesday night. This one had all the vibes going into it. And speaking of going into it, Fever head coach Stephanie White met with the media before the game and addressed some recent criticism.
18: 10 toes down all the time. All the time. They know that. It's a shame that we can't have an opportunity to talk about what great basketball they're playing. Because they... The hate, the fear-mongering, the divisiveness, the stuff that's trying to hijack our league will not win. It won't win. We are united. We are connected. We will not be divided. Every day these women put their ass on the line. Every day. When they go low, we go high. Love will win. Grace will win. Humility will win. And kindness will win. I stand by them. I will always stand by them. Everybody else can go to hell.
13: So White with some strong comments there, clearly speaking from the heart. Well, let's talk about the great basketball they are playing. Both the Fever and Liberty are among just four teams in the league averaging more than 90 points per game this season, and both have postseason aspirations. They feature three of the top four scorers in the league, and it was really a matchup of the duos. Liberty have Brianna Stewart and Sabrina Ionescu. Fever have Kelsey Mitchell and Caitlin Clark. And who else to get the scoring started?
19: Pauline Aste, the quickness for New York Liberty, gets the assignment on Caitlin Clark.
12: Clark sheds her, fires, and hits! A silky start for Caitlin Clark.
13: And this was tight in the first quarter. The second looked different, though, as the Fever started pulling away.
12: Clark, again! Caitlin Clark, about 30 feet out on that one.
13: And the Fever took a 64-46 lead into the locker room at the break. And the scoring would continue in the second half from, you guessed it.
12: Here's Clark behind the back. Step back. Jumper is silky. 20 points for Caitlin Clark.
13: And New York was able to put together a small rally in the fourth, but it wasn't enough. Fever win it 106-92. The Fever, it's their 15th 100-point game this season. Extends the single-season WNBA record. And check out some of these stats. Kelsey Mitchell, game-high 28 points. 18th 25-point game this season. Fourth most in a season in WNBA history. It was her sixth straight 25-point game. It's tied for the third longest streak in WNBA history. Caitlin Clark, 22 points. Ninth game this season with 20 points and 10 assists. Most in a season in WNBA history. Mitchell and Clark combined 566 points over the last 11 games. Most by any duo over an 11-game span in WNBA history. And Aaliyah Boston, 19 points. Clark, Mitchell, and Boston joined ESPN's Holly Rowe after the game.
12: Holly Rowe has a smorgasbord of guests over there, the big three for Indiana.
20: Well, the big three continue to show up and do big things. I want to start with Caitlin because you were hitting shots over 6'11 Honshu, over Brianna Stewart, who has a 7'1 wingspan. How are you getting your range and rhythm early in this game?
21: Well, to be honest, when I have a taller defender, I think it almost maybe helps me. It makes me have a good arch on my shot. Sometimes it's a little more flat when I don't have a tall defender. So, I don't know, maybe it helps me a little bit. But we just played with great pace in the first half. And obviously, it helps when you shoot the ball the way we did tonight.
20: Yeah, it was epic. You got into rhythm in the second half. Your three-point shot continues to impress. How did you get in on the three-point party here?
21: I think just taking my shots with confidence. I think in the first half, I gave up probably two or three that I probably should have taken. So coming into the second half, I just shot it.
20: All right, we talked about your incredible first half offensively, but I want to give you some props for your defense in the second half, your footwork, fighting through screens. How were you so aggressive on both ends tonight?
21: Oh, we're one of them people that can do both things, play both ends of the ball, and I know Steph and BJ are going to make sure that we're going to do it, so I got to do it.
20: All right, another big win, another 100-point win. How does the rhythm continue to build with this group?
21: I think we just got to keep going. We have another big one at home on Friday, and then we go on a two-week road trip. So take it game by game. Our August is really tough. We play a lot of the top teams in the league, so we're going to see what we're made of, and that's what's going to make you ready for the playoffs.
20: Thank you so much, ladies. Thank you.
21: Thank you.
13: And from there, Caitlin Clark took the podium after the game, where she defended her head coach's pregame comments.
21: I think our world is just like, we love to hate. We love to divide. Like, that's all we want to do. Like, nobody wants to see each other succeed. And I think that's a really painful thing for myself to watch. I feel like we need to do a better job at uplifting each other. And I can assure you there was no way we were losing this game tonight. And I told her that before the game. Like, there was no way we were losing this game for her. And, you know, it's tough. Like, that's my head coach. Like, I hated that our fans booed her before the game. That made me a little sick, to be honest. And you can disagree and this and that, and I get it. It's professional sports. People are going to boo. But, like, at the end of the day, that's our head coach, and we're going to ride for her, and we're always going to have our back, and that's never going to tear our locker room apart. So I just love her, and I feel for her because I know it can be a lot at times, and she does a great job a lot of times blocking it out, but there's other moments where it can get under your skin, and that's just being human, and that's just life. Like, there are tough days, and there are tough moments, but just proud of our group. Like, I think we showed, like, what we're all about tonight. Like, we came out, we had fun, we shared the ball, and, you know, we played with joy and a smile on our face. And to be honest, we really just did it for her, and we did it for each other and the girls in our locker room.
13: Fever hosts the Wings on Friday night. Liberty will try to get back on track against the Sparks on Thursday. Mystics aces. Mystics on a 7-game win streak, longest active streak in the WNBA, and one shy of tying their longest within a season in franchise history. Asia Wilson, Chelsea Gray, and Jackie Young not on the injury report after missing Sunday's game. And we move all the way to the fourth quarter.
2: Quality down the stretch is going to be key for the aces.
3: Decision making will be crucial, and Asia Wilson's feeling it. The recently turned 30-year-old playing like a youngster out there. And a timeout called by Washington.
13: WNBA League Pass, and the Aces win this one 86-76. It's the 14th double-digit win for them this season, tied for the most in the WNBA. SportsCenter All Night, ESPN Radio, mid-August. NFL training camps in full swing. Position battles going in all 32 camps. Minnesota named Kyler Murray their starting quarterback on Tuesday, and Vikings head coach Kevin O'Connell spoke after practice about what he's seeing from Murray.
22: There's moments in time where you know there's comfort from Kyler in the scheme. He had some really high completion days where, you know, he was able to show some really, really good understanding of just putting the ball in play, playing with great timing, rhythm. As you continue to look at the body of work through really through those 10 days, you know, what jumped out is what could be.
13: Vikings hoping Murray can get back to form after the injury last season. The ability speaks for itself. Played in 87 games in the NFL, and he's one of three players with 20,000 pass yards and 3,000 rush yards to this point. The other two, Josh Allen and Cam Newton. So some good company. ESPN Vikings reporter Kevin Seifert joined game night with more on the decision, including, this really isn't that surprising.
23: The minute Kyler Murray signed a contract here, I believe it was March 12th. It was basically like the first or second day of free agency. This was pretty much inevitable. You don't sign a Kyler Murray to be a backup. And I think that J.J. McCarthy was the starter here for 10 games last year, played poorly for many of them. And if you wanted J.J. McCarthy to be your starter, you don't go out and sign a Kyler Murray. And if you want Kyler Murray to be your starter, you sign him. And so it was going to be a tremendous upset all along if J.J. McCarthy had been the starter. And so today's news in a lot of ways was pretty much inevitable.
13: So that's Murray. What about McCarthy? Could go a couple of ways for him. Our own Ian Fitzsimmons thinks it might be time for some other franchises to take a long look at the young QB, and he shared this on Amber and Ian.
24: If you're a team that had a high grade on J.J. McCarthy, and now that Kyler Murray's been named the starter, I would be pursuing J.J. McCarthy because he could be the next Baker Mayfield. He could be the next, you know, Sam Darnold. This dude has immense talent.
13: Yes, he does. And we've seen that since he was winning titles back at Michigan. So some wise words there from Ian. Vikings travel to face the Giants in their first preseason game on Saturday, and they open their season week one at home against the Packers. Mariners in the Bronx and much more. That next, SportsCenter All Night continues. 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
1: Hey, y'all, it's Kyle Bailey coming up on a Wednesday show. We talk a lot of Panthers, Panthers and Bills. Buffalo GM Brandon Bean stops by. We'll talk some college football as well. We'll see you at 3.
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3: 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Chris Burnett with you here on SportsCenter All Night. How about some basketball in August? Hasn't been that long since the New York Knicks claimed their first NBA championship since 1973. 58 days to be exact. No rest for the weary, though. On Tuesday, the NBA released its opening night slate and its Christmas Day slate. And how about this one? Opening night, we get LeBron James and the 76ers in Madison Square Garden to face the Knicks as they hoist the banner and dish out the rings. And it's not just opening night either. The league appears to have sent a message. LeBron, it's still his league. Evan Cohen on Unsportsmanlike.
4: As much as we could all sit here and rightfully praise Victor Wembanyama's insane success this early in his career, same with Anthony Edwards, who's been to two conference finals already. The face of the NBA, by far, is LeBron James. He's on opening night in that prime slot game against the Knicks ring ceremony. He's on Christmas against the team he just left. And the first week of our games on ABC ESPN, who is his first home game against? The Cleveland Cavaliers, the city that he's most associated with, where he's from in Akron. LeBron James is by far and away, still in 2026, 23 years after he was drafted, the face of the NBA.
3: And why not? LeBron against New York, against LA, against Cleveland. That's must-see stuff. And what better than

0: to do it in his final go-around. LeBron in New York on opening night, October 20th. Tip-off is 7 p.m. Eastern time. SportsCenter All Night, ESPN Radio. Back to the Diamond. Mariners-Yankees in the Bronx for Game 1 of this series. Yankees have won four straight series against the Mariners. The last time the Mariners won a series against the Stripes was in August of 2022. The Yankees are six games back of the Rays in the AL East, but in control of the top wild card spot in the American League. The Mariners, they've lost four straight games, longest losing streak in the league, and scored two or fewer runs in each game. This is an old-fashioned pitcher's duel through the first five innings, and we pick it up in the seventh. Mariners lead at the time, 1-0.
1: It's sharply in through for a base hit. Garcia scores. Here comes Chisholm. He'll score. They throw behind the runner at second. Jones is back. It's a big two-run single for Ryan McMahon, and the Yankees lead 2-1.
0: That from Yes Network. Yankees were 1-for-5 with runners in scoring position in this game before that base hit. So same inning, Yankees still at the plate.
1: Ground ball, base hit through the left side. Jones scores. Here comes McMahon. Here's the throw. It's cut off. It's a two-run single by Grisham. And the Yankees lead 4-1.
0: So four move across, and the Yankees need just the bottom half of that inning to get it done, and they win it 4-1. They've now won three of their last four games. All three wins have been comebacks. The Mariners, their fifth straight loss, and they've scored two or fewer runs in five straight games for the first time since 2018. Brewers-Padres on the West Coast. Brewers, an MLB best record, 74-45 this season, trying to be the first team to 75 wins in Major League Baseball this year. Milwaukee up five games in the NL Central. Wild card implications in this one. Padres are one game back of the Phillies and the Diamondbacks for the NL wild card spot. And San Diego with a hot start here in the second.
2: Here's the 1-0 pitch. Hit hard in the air, deep to left field. Chirillo's back. He turns to watch. This one gonna go. Luis Ranjifo, his first career grand slam. And it puts the Pods ahead 5-0 here in the second.
0: 97.3 The Fan, and you heard it, first career grand slam, and it came versus his former team. So the Padres with a big lead early, and they would add to it in the fifth.
2: 1-0 the pitch. Campusano swings, hits it in the air, deep to left field, way back. This one, gonna go! Luis Campusano hits the Padres' third home run of the night. It's a two-run blast, and 8-1 here in the fifth.
0: And leave it to San Diego to go after more. Three more runs in the sixth, and the Padres run away with this one, 11-2. The Padres, the 11 runs on 17 hits, both their second most this season. The Padres, their fourth straight win to pull into a three-way tie for the final two wild card spots with the D-backs and the Phillies. And the Brewers, it ties their second largest loss this season. Phillies-Cardinals, Phillies one-game lead over the Padres for the third NL wild card spot, sent Christopher Sanchez to the bump. He entered having won five straight starts, the longest of his career, and we pick it up in the eighth.
3: One ball, one strike. The pitch on the way. A swing, and there's a fly ball. That's it well to center field. Back to the track, the wall, it's a gunner! Frere's first Cardinal home run, and that's his fifth this year in the majors. Giving the Cardinals some breathing room at 2-0.
0: Cardinals Radio Network, and you heard it there, his first home run in a Cardinals uni, and despite Sanchez's night, the Cards blank the Phillies 2-0. For Sanchez, it ends that streak of five winning straight starts. Cowboys-Rams joint practice, that's next. SportsCenter All Night continues. 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
11: The Minnesota Vikings named Kyler Murray their starting quarterback on Tuesday. Coach Kevin O'Connell confirmed. It was the expected conclusion to the team's quarterback competition that saw its share of inconsistent practices leading to the decision. Three-time All-Star catcher Adley Rutschman went 1-for-3 and walked twice in his Red Sox debut Tuesday night as Boston lost its fourth straight 5-3 to the Toronto Blue Jays. And the Tampa Bay Rays win their eighth in a row. They defeat the Athletics 12-4.
12: Nick Martinez offers, and a ground ball to first should end it. With it, Valade. He goes for the bag, and Nick Martinez has just his second career complete game and the first for the Rays in more than a year. Six home runs are more than enough. Tampa Bay has 8-0 on the road trip, a resounding 12-4 win over the A's.
11: 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I'm Chris Burnett. Cowboys-Rams hosted a spirited joint practice on Tuesday. Guys finally got a chance to hit another colored jersey after going against their own for a while now. One of the big questions for this was how the Cowboys O-line might look against one of the NFL's best, maybe the best, in Myles Garrett. That'll have to wait, though. Garrett did not participate, but the question remains, how has Garrett looked so far? Rams cornerback Trent McDuffie joined the Rich Eisen show to share his take on his teammate, and he kept it real.
13: Like the defensive player of the year. Mm-hmm. I mean, he's an animal. He's a freak. Just his get off alone. He's like 3 yards in the backfield off of one step. Like everything he's shown so far in camp is everything you expect him to do. And I mean, he's just such a cool dude, getting to know him, getting to know his work ethic and how he's just been able to come into this D-line room and just add to it. You know, like there's really no ego on this team. There's nobody here that's playing this game for themselves. It's all about team first. And he's one of those guys that goes out there and does his job at a high level, but does it in a sense that he wants to make everybody else better. He's not just out there chasing sacks, which is great.
11: So Myles Garrett doing Myles Garrett's thing so far in Los Angeles. It wasn't all good for LA, though. ESPN's Adam Schefter with more on NFL Live regarding another unexpected early exit in practice.
14: Well, you heard Sean McVay say they're not concerned about Myles Garrett. It's just injury management there and being smart and cautious with him. The curious one right now would be Puka Nacua because he did leave the field. Sean McVay was silent about what the injury was, did not comment, and there's been no word from anybody else since that has happened. So, again, nobody knows exactly what that is. Sometimes it means nothing at all. Sometimes it means it's a little something. There's been no update on Puka that we can say to you exactly what the injury is and how long he could miss, if there's any time at all to be missed.
11: So something to monitor there with Nacua. But what about the Cowboys? What's in store for America's team this season? Offense is well covered at this point. Dak's back. Wide receiver room looks good. Early noise is the defense has a chance to be pretty good as well under new defensive coordinator Christian Parker. And that follows last year's trade heard around the world, sending Micah Parsons to Green Bay. Parker's job? Easy to identify. Fix the sacks and the lack of turnovers. Both a Parsons special. But could the Cowboys actually come out ahead here? Is that possible? Mike Golic on ESPN Radio is the Golics.
15: At this point, no, Mike, and I'll tell you why. The defense obviously was bad last year. What were they? They were last in passing yards given up, 23rd in rushed, last in points given up. So you think of the new players they got, Kenny Clark in the Micah trade, Quinnen Williams, Rashawn Gary. None of those players have had double-digit sacks in their careers. None. And Rashawn Gary, who was brought in to sack the quarterback, did not get one sack after Micah Parsons got hurt in Green Bay. He got all his sacks while Micah was on the field. So this is a team that had 35 sacks last year, that was 25th in the NFL. I don't know if they solved that, Mike.
11: Maybe they do. Maybe they don't. Golic with his take there. Well, here's Chris Canty on Unsportsmanlike with his.
16: I feel like the Dallas Cowboys have positioned themselves to win the Micah Parsons trade. Quinnen Williams was one of the big acquisitions with the capital that Jerry Jones got when he dealt Michael on the eve of last season. He traded for Quinnen Williams at the deadline when the Jets had a fire sale, and you saw that Dallas Cowboys defense took a leap in terms of improvement. And so I think they see him as a foundational piece, a building block for what Christian Parker, their new defensive coordinator, wants to do. They got a lot more big bodies up front, which is philosophically a shift from what the Dallas Cowboys have been for the better part of the 2020s. And so when you have a player like Quinnen Williams that can be as disruptive in the run game and the pass game as he does, it makes life easier for everybody on that unit.
11: That it does. Luckily, we won't have to wait long now to find out. Cowboys at the Giants week one, Super Bowl favorite Rams, they'll host the 49ers. Let's head to sunny Florida. Reigning AFC South champs, the Jacksonville Jaguars, home to second-year head coach Liam Cohen and star quarterback Trevor Lawrence. The Jags finished an impressive 13-4 in Cohen's first season at the helm, en route to winning the division. The loss to the Bills in the wild card round in the playoffs, that wasn't good enough, though. Mike Golic Jr. weighed in Tuesday with his take on the Golics and the Jags' lofty expectations.
17: Coming out of college,
15: yeah,
17: one of the best players that you've ever seen at that position. What he did at Clemson was otherworldly. And what he did the back half of last season, again, the stats that Mina provided. Third in EPA per dropback in the second half of the season. Fifth in QBR. Fifth in success rate. Tied for first in explosive play rate. Like, once Jacoby Myers came into the lineup, him, Brian Thomas Jr., Parker Washington, that group started to do the things you believe they're capable of. And you hear good things about Brian Thomas Jr., who's a guy they need to continue to take the top off defenses. I want to believe, I maybe stop short of the belief that Mina and Ben have, but I do believe that Liam Cohen in particular, like we've seen from him at pretty much every spot he's been at, is best positioned to get that out of him.
11: So Lawrence has the weapons on the offense. Brian Thomas Jr. needs to be a threat all season, as Golic said there. Then there's two-way star Travis Hunter. Head coach Liam Cohen with his thoughts on Hunter's camp so far.
18: I mean, the play they made the other day, and Trevor scrambled and threw it in the middle. The play was dead. He was sacked. But Travis just came out of nowhere and makes the play. Like I can't coach it. And so I think the length, the anticipation on defense, we got him today on the one. But, like, you know, when you have length and anticipation and have a good feel for routes, I think that, you know, the playmaking, getting your hands on balls, or just denying the ball with good coverage, like, that's a win in itself that I think it goes a little bit unnoticed from corners. Is like, yeah, when they don't get a lot of work, it's probably because they're doing their job and doing it at a high level. So I've been pleased with them.
11: All right, so length, anticipation, feel for the game, sounds like an all-pro. Certainly something to be pleased with. ESPN Analytics gives the Jags the second best chance to win the division behind Houston and a 50-50 shot to make the playoffs. So let's go north, way up north to the border to check in on Buffalo. New stadium, new feel, same QB though, and same pressure. Bills get past the wild card round in the playoffs last year with that win over Jacksonville, but like the Jags, that wasn't good enough. Bills have to make the playoffs, and Allen has to perform this season. And the pressure, it's a privilege. Well, Buffalo is privileged, and our Dan Graziano on GetUp has more.
19: The coach that was there for 9 years and took them to the playoffs 8 times in 9 years, after 17 years when they didn't go at all before he got there, went to the second round last year, lost in overtime, and got fired. Now, if you're not under pressure to follow that, I don't know who is. And I mean, to me, the Buffalo Bills organization has said to the locker room, to anybody who's listening, second round of the playoffs not good enough anymore. We need to elevate. And they're saying that Joe Brady is the guy that can elevate them beyond where Sean McDermott did. I think it's a big risk that they're taking, but it does put a lot of pressure on Joe Brady. As much fun as Josh wants to have, and I'm sure they're having fun in camp, when it comes time to December and January, they're under a lot of pressure to perform.
11: Well, the Bills are used to the microscope, and they'll be under it once again, Allen for sure. Be quite a scene for Buffalo's first game at Highmark Stadium. Thursday night of week two, they'll host the Lions. Back to the southeast, this time to Hotlanta. QB Tua Tagovailoa appears to be settling into the Falcons' offense. Tua recently admitted it was taking some time to transition from the Dolphins system, and he spoke after practice on Tuesday with more.
20: With the walkthroughs and being able to, I guess, get my feet under myself from the first couple days of missing training camp, feeling comfortable with the system, but it's a day in and day out kind of thing where I got to continue to study it. There's some things that, you know, terminology wise that we had in Miami that we have here that I still got to get out. And so those are the things that I'm working through.
11: Sounds normal. New system. Take some reps. The QB battle continues, but in the event it is Tua, Falcons need him to reach his potential if they're going to make a run of any kind this season. Atlanta was 14th in the league in total offense a year ago, and they're hoping this year's QB can make a difference. Chris Burnett with you here on SportsCenter All Night. Back to baseball. Royals Dodgers wrapped up just a bit ago. Last night it was Tarek Skubal making his home debut for LA. Tonight, Blake Snell comes off the IL. The two-time Cy Young winner gets just his second start on the mound this season, his first since May 9th. He opened the season on the IL as well. The Royals, way back in the wild card race and even further back in the division. We'll pick this one up in the fifth.
21: Here comes the 0-2. Swung on and missed. He struck him out. Elevated the fastball. And Isbell down on strikes for the second time. 10 strikeouts for Blake Snell.
11: AM 570 LA Sports, and this one needed extras. We'll move ahead to the 10th with the score knotted at 4 runs apiece.
21: 2-2 pitch to Muncy from Lucas Irsay. Swings, and this ball game is over. Line drive right center field, base hit, Dodgers win it 5-4, and a walk-off hit. Sixth time this year, the Dodgers have walked it off.
11: And there you have it. They walk it off. It's the 5-4 win, and that wraps it up in L.A. Cubs Nationals. Cubs, they're doing pretty good. Won 6 of their last 7, second in the NL Central, currently occupy the first spot in the NL wildcard race, and they've won 8 straight road series. Last time they won 9 straight, 1912. Yes, historical context on that would be the same year the Titanic sank. So it's been a while. The Nationals have won 3 straight games after going 1-8 in their previous 9. And in the 6th, it's the Cubs at the plate.
22: The pitch. He swings, hits one in the air. Deep left, racing back Pinckney. He looks up. It's gone! Line drive, home run to left for Alex Bregman, his 13th. And the Cubs add some insurance. It's now 7-4 over the Nationals here in the 6th.
11: That Cubs radio network there, 30th multi-hit game this season for him. He had 29 all last season with the Red Sox, and the Cubs go on to win it 8-6. They've won 7 of their last 8 games and 4 straight wins in road series openers. C.J. Abrams for Washington tied for the most RBI at 91 in a season by a primary shortstop in Nationals history, that with Ian Desmond from 2014. Mets Braves. It was bad for the Mets for a lot of the season. Lately, been better, 6-1 in their last seven. Unfortunately, the climb to the postseason is steep, and the Mets, they just need wins, and a bunch of them. The Braves remain in control of their own destiny, first in the NL East, but just 4-7 against the Mets this season. They're 21-6 against the rest of the NL East combined. This one was 0-0 until the fifth, when Atlanta got on the board and the Braves enter the eighth up 2-0.
0: Drake Baldwin, average lead at first base. McDermott, Friday brings the 2-1 pitch, and that's crushed to deep right. Here comes the second hit of the game. That is knocked out by Olsen. Into the chop house, it's a two-run home run, and the Braves have a 4-0 lead in the eighth.
11: 680, the Fan, fourth career 35 home run season for Olsen, and you can put a bow on that one. Braves win 4-0. They've won 10 of their last 11 home games, best home game record in the span since July 22nd. And the Mets, their 13th shutout loss this season, most in baseball. Guardians Tigers battle for a wild card spot here in the American League. Tigers 1.5 back of that final spot. The Guardians 2 games back. Guardians haven't lost to the Tigers yet this season. They've played 6 times. The Tigers grabbed an early 1-0 lead here, but Cleveland got it right back to keep it tied at 1. And we enter the bottom of the 7th. Tigers are up 4-3.
1: Line drive, base hit into center for McGonigal. McKinstry crosses home plate. Tigers playing a little small ball. And then Kevin McGonigal delivers again, third RBI of the night. 6-2 Tigers.
11: 97.1 the ticket. McGonigal tied a career-high 3 RBI, hitting 409 in the last 5 games. Cleveland scored 2 in the remaining frames, but Detroit, they get the win 6-4. The Tigers snap a 6-game losing streak against the Guardians, and they've won 3 straight and 8 of their last 10. The Guardians, they've lost 3 straight and 6 of their last 7. Orioles Twins, another tight battle right now in the AL wildcard race. Orioles are 3 games back. Twins, they're just 1.5 out of the final wildcard spot. In the second.
2: This is crushed. Deep center field. This one's way back there. And that will make it to the bullpen. Oh, what a shot. Over the bullpen. From Christian Encarnacion Strand. 5-1 Baltimore. That must have gone 450 feet.
11: WBAL. And that, in fact, was in the third inning. All the scoring here in the early innings. The Twins got one back, but Baltimore wins it 5-2. Pete Alonso, 3-for-4 with a home run, 3 home runs over his last 3 games, and the Twins have now lost 3 of their last 4 games. We're half a game back of the third wild card spot prior to that skid. More in the W and the Diamond when SportsCenter All Night continues. 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
2: 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A deep shot to right center field. 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
4: The Cubs won in Washington tonight, and Alex Bregman's home run in the seventh put them up by three. The Cubs radio network has the call.
6: The pitch. He swings, hits one in the air. Deep left, racing back Pinckney. He looks up. It's gone! Line drive, home run to left for Alex Bregman, his 13th. And the Cubs add some insurance. It's now 7-4 over the Nationals here in the sixth.
1: Number four.
4: The Blue Jays have taken the first two games in their series with the Red Sox, and Miles Straw's double gave them the insurance they needed in the eighth. Sportsnet 590 The Fan has the call.
7: 0-2. Strokes on a line deep left field. Fair ball into the corner. Around third, Smith, he'll score. Jimenez meets the stop sign at third. RBI double Miles Straw, and the Blue Jays get the add-on run. 5-3 in the bottom of the eighth inning.
1: Number three.
4: The Cardinals beat the Phillies, and Everson Pereira had a great catch in the fifth. The Cardinals radio network has the call.
8: There's a ball that's hit in the air. Center field hit well. Pereira back to the wall. He jumps, and Pereira made the play against the wall. Out by the Bet365 sign, and he was pumped after making that one and taking a seat on the warning track.
1: Number two.
4: The Padres got off to a fast start against the Brewers thanks to a grand slam in the second. 97.3, The Fan has the call.
8: Here's the 1-0 pitch, hit hard in the air, deep to left field. Chirillo's back. He turns to watch. This one gonna go! Luis Ranjifo, his first career grand slam, and it puts the Pods ahead 5-0 here in the second.
1: Number one.
4: In Miami, the Pirates lost to the Marlins but did have the play of the night as Brian Reynolds robbed Griffin Conine of a two-run homer. 93.7, The Fan has the call.
9: The pitch. Swing, fly ball, blasted out to deep left field. And it will be caught by Reynolds, leaping over the wall. Another home run robbery for Brian Reynolds of the Pirates. How does he do it?
4: And the Marlins win that one 2-0. For the Marlins, it's their 12th shutout win this season, tied for the third most in Major League Baseball. And the Pirates, their 12th shutout loss this year. SportsCenter All Night, ESPN Radio. Back to the W, Mercury Sparks. Mercury's Kelsey Plum ruled out due to a lower leg injury. It would have been the first game for her since being traded. The Sparks, they're allowing over 93 points per game this season, second most by any team. In this one, we will move all the way to the fourth quarter.
10: Despite that slow shooting start for her, scoreless in the first quarter, and that three bounces in for Brochon. She's now continuing her career night. She's got 20 friendly fouls.
4: That from WNBA League Pass, and the Mercury would win this one 94-87. They are 5-4 in their last nine games after starting the season just 8-18. They have split the season series with the Sparks 2-2, with all four games being won by the road team. The Sparks now 5-11 at home this season. That is tied for the worst in the WNBA with the Storm and is their fourth straight home loss. SportsCenter all night, ESPN Radio. More at the ballpark. Rangers, Angels. Rangers won 5 of their last 6 games, remain a half game behind the Astros for the AL West lead, and we will pick this one up in the bottom of the third.
11: Here's the pitch. That's drilled down the left field side, and that is a fair ball. It's going to take a bounce, hit off the wall. Coming in and scoring is Trout. At second base is Grissom, and the Angels add on. It's now 3-1.
4: 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The Angels win this 3-2. Jock Peterson, 7th leadoff home run this season, and the Angels, 4 runs or fewer in 16 straight games now. Rockies Diamondbacks. Diamondbacks 19-9 since July 9th. They're seeking their 9th straight home series win against the Rockies.
12: Kyle Karros is going to tie up the ball game if he's got enough. He does. Touch him all time to deep left center field. Kyle Karros with his 10th of the year. First homer for the Rockies, first runs of the series for the Rockies. We're tied at 2.
4: 850 KOA, the Rockies win it 3-2. Corbin Carroll and Ketel Marte both homered in the first inning. First time both players homered in the same game since August 2nd of last season. And the Giants beat the Astros 4-1. We've got more Tampa Bay Rays coming your way when SportsCenter All Night continues. 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
30: 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Adley beats it out. He's got his first Red Sox hit.
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4: Coming up, lucky number 7 in the bag. The Tampa Bay Rays now going for 8 wins in a row against the Athletics. 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Let's take it to the West Coast to get started. Rays Athletics. Rays going for 8 straight. Longest active win streak in baseball. The only team having a better season right now is the Brewers. Rays with the second best record in the league behind Milwaukee. They lead the Yankees by 6 games in the AL East. ESPN Analytics says 76% chance to win the division and be the number one seed in the American League. The A's, tough sledding, man. 25 games under 500. Just 2 wins in their last 10 and nowhere near the cut line for the wild card. The Rays, they wasted no time getting on the board here in the first.
29: Swinging on, drive in the air, deep to center field. Bolte back, turned around, at the wall, looking up, and Junior's gone La Maxima for the 35th time. He's now tied for the Major League lead in home runs with Yordan Alvarez, and the Rays break out on top early. It's 2-0 Tampa Bay in the first.
4: 620 WDAE, that was now the third player all time with consecutive 35 home run seasons at the age of 23 or younger. So we move ahead to the top of the fourth. Rays lead 3-0.
29: In the Capitals, the ball driven on a line to deep right by Taylor Walls. This is headed way back and gone. Taylor Walls with his first home run this year. And the guy who has the most home runs on the team is the first guy out to greet him, Junior Caminero. It's 5-0 Tampa Bay in the fourth.
4: And don't go too far. We move ahead just 2 innings. This will sound familiar.
29: As a ball drilled in the air to deep left off the bat of Taylor Walls, this has a chance to the wall. Gone! Taylor Walls has hit 2 homers in 1 game. He didn't have any this year. And the Rays now lead by a score of 7-2.
4: And the Rays, they weren't done yet. They played 2 in the 7th, 3 more in the 8th. And Tampa Bay wins this one with ease. 12-4 extends the league's longest win streak to 8 games. For the Rays, 6 home runs ties a franchise record. 10-plus runs in consecutive games within a series since April 8th to 9th, 2023 versus the Athletics. And for Tampa, Nick Martinez, second career complete game. The Athletics, they've now lost 11 of their last 13 games. Red Sox, Blue Jays. Red Sox are 8 games back from the Rays for the AL East lead. They're 2 games back from the Yankees for the first AL wildcard spot. And June 24th, the inflection point for Boston's season. They were 15.5 back and way below the cut line for the wild card. ESPN Analytics now gives them a 95% chance to make the playoffs. However, they're on a 3-game losing streak coming into this after the previous 9-game win streak. Big story tonight, though, newly acquired catcher Adley Rutschman making his Sox debut. Rutschman came over from the Orioles at the trade deadline, and he's in to face the Blue Jays. Toronto, they're 3.5 back from the Rangers for the third and final AL wildcard spot. It did not take Rutschman long to get going tonight in the third.
1: 3-2. Massa runs again from first as he sets at the belt. He throws, and Adley swings and chops one up the middle. Got a chance to shoot through. Backhanded at second. Throw to first. Not in time. Adley beats it out. He's got his first Red Sox hit. An infield single to second base on a bouncer. And the Red Sox keep it going with 2 on and 2 out.
4: 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So Rutschman officially on the stat sheet for Boston. And this one was back and forth the rest of the way. We jump to the 8th. Blue Jays lead 4-3.
5: 0-2. Strunk's on a line deep left field. Fair ball into the corner. Around third, Smith, he'll score. Jimenez meets the stop sign at third. RBI double Miles Straw. And the Blue Jays get the add-on run. 5-3 in the bottom of the 8th inning.
4: Sportsnet 590 The Fan, and that would be enough. Blue Jays grab the win here 5-3. They improved to 8-3 versus the Red Sox this season, just 9-15 versus all other AL East opponents. The Red Sox, 4th straight loss now, tied for the second longest losing streak this season. Adley Rutschman, he's the first Red Sox player to reach base safely 3 times in their team debut since Justin Turner did so back on March 30th, 2023. Pirates Marlins in Miami. Paul Skeens on the hill for Pittsburgh. Tough sledding for the All-Star, though. Pirates have lost 12 of his last 15 starts. Skeens, he now has a 5.2 ERA over that span. His worst ERA over any 15-game span of his career. Pirates sit 6 games back of the Phillies for the 3rd wild card spot in the National League. So, a chance. They need to stack some dubs, though. Marlins, 3.5 back of the Phillies for that final wild card spot. We enter the bottom of the 3rd, no score, and the Marlins at the plate.
11: In 12 years, Esteri Ruiz, high fly ball, deep to left field, back under the warning track, goes Reynolds looking up, it's gone. Esteri Ruiz tees off on Paul Skeens.
12: Forget about it.
11: His 6th home run of the season. There will be no shutout, and the Marlins lead 1-0.
4: 104.3 WQAM, so one on the board. Stayed that way for 2 more innings. Bottom of the 5th, Miami again at the dish.
13: Now the pitch. Swing, fly ball, blasted out to deep left field. And it will be caught by Reynolds, leaping over the wall. Another home run robbery for Brian Reynolds of the Pirates. How does he do it?
4: Sports Radio 93.7, The Fan. Marlins would get another, and that second run turned into insurance. They get the win 2-0. The Marlins, it's their 12th shutout win this season. That's tied for the 3rd most in baseball. The Pirates, 12th shutout loss this season, tied for the 2nd most with the Mets, who have the most at 13. Paul Skeens, tough day. Pirates have lost 13 of his last 16 starts, 4th consecutive start with less than 6 innings pitched. Skeens threw just 65 pitches. That's his 3rd fewest in an outing this season. His average fastball velocity was 95.7 miles per hour. That is the lowest in a game in his career. SportsCenter All Night, ESPN Radio, getting late in the regular season in the W. Liberty Fever on ESPN Tuesday night. This one had all the vibes going into it. And speaking of going into it, Fever head coach Stephanie White met with the media before the game and addressed some recent criticism.
14: 10 toes down all the time. All the time. They know that. It's a shame that we can't have an opportunity to talk about what great basketball they're playing. Because they are playing. The hate, the fear-mongering, the divisiveness, the stuff that's trying to hijack our league will not win. It won't win. We are united. We are connected. We will not be divided. Every day these women put their ass on the line. Every day. When they go low, we go high. Love will win. Grace will win. Humility will win. And kindness will win. I stand by them. I will always stand by them. Everybody else can go to hell.
4: So White with some strong comments there, clearly speaking from the heart. Well, let's talk about the great basketball they are playing. Both the Fever and Liberty are among just four teams in the league averaging more than 90 points per game this season, and both have postseason aspirations. They feature three of the top four scorers in the league, and it was really a matchup of the duos. Liberty have Brianna Stewart and Sabrina Ionescu. Fever have Kelsey Mitchell and Caitlin Clark. And who else to get the scoring started?
15: Pauline Este, the quickness for New York Liberty, gets the assignment on Caitlin Clark.
32: Clark sheds her, fires, and hits! A silky start for Caitlin Clark.
4: And this was tight in the first quarter. The second looked different, though, as the Fever started pulling away.
32: Clark, again! Caitlin Clark, about 30 feet out on that one.
4: And the Fever took a 64-46 lead into the locker room at the break. And the scoring would continue in the second half from, you guessed it.
32: Here's Clark behind the back, step back, jumper is silky. 20 points for Caitlin Clark.
4: And New York was able to put together a small rally in the fourth, but it wasn't enough. Fever win it 106-92. The Fever, it's their 15th 100-point game this season, extends the single-season WNBA record. And check out some of these stats. Kelsey Mitchell, game-high 28 points, 18th 25-point game this season, fourth most in a season in WNBA history. It was her sixth straight 25-point game. It's tied for the third longest streak in WNBA history. Caitlin Clark, 22 points. Ninth game this season with 20 points and 10 assists. Most in a season in WNBA history. Mitchell and Clark combined 566 points over the last 11 games. Most by any duo over an 11-game span in WNBA history. And Aaliyah Boston, 19 points. Clark, Mitchell, and Boston joined ESPN's Holly Rowe after the game.
32: Holly Rowe has a smorgasbord of guests over there, the big three for Indiana.
16: Well, the big three continue to show up and do big things. I want to start with Caitlin because you were hitting shots over 6'11 Honshu, over Brianna Stewart, who has a 7'1 wingspan. How were you getting your range and rhythm early in this game?
17: Well, to be honest, when I have a taller defender, I think it almost maybe helps me. It makes me have a good arch on my shot. Sometimes it's a little more flat when I don't have a tall defender. So I don't know, maybe it helps me a little bit. But we just played with great pace in the first half. And obviously it helps when you shoot the ball the way we did tonight.
16: Yeah, it was epic. You got into a rhythm in the second half. Your three-point shot continues to impress. How did you get in on the three-point party here?
17: I think just taking my shots with confidence. I think in the first half I gave up probably two or three that I probably should have taken. So coming into the second half, I just shot it.
16: All right, we talked about your incredible first half offensively, but I want to give you some props for your defense in the second half, your footwork, fighting through screens. How were you so aggressive on both ends tonight?
17: We want them people that can do both things, play both ends of the ball, and I know Steph and BJ going to make sure that we're going to do it, so I got to do it.
16: All right, another big win, another 100-point win. How does the rhythm continue to build with this group?
17: I think we just got to keep going. We have another big one at home on Friday, and then we go on a two-week road trip. So take it game by game. Our August is really tough. We play a lot of the top teams in the league, so we're going to see what we're made of, and that's what's going to make you ready for the playoffs.
16: Thank you so much, ladies. Thank you.
17: Thank you.
4: And from there, Caitlin Clark took the podium after the game, where she defended her head coach's pregame comments.
17: I think our world is just like, we love to hate. We love to divide. Like, that's all we want to do. Like, nobody wants to see each other succeed. And I think that's a really painful thing for myself to watch. I feel like we need to do a better job at uplifting each other. And I can assure you there was no way we were losing this game tonight. And I told her that before the game. Like, there was no way we were losing this game for her. And, you know, it's tough. Like, that's my head coach. Like, I hated that our fans booed her before the game. That made me a little sick, to be honest. And you can disagree and this and that, and I get it. It's professional sports. People are going to boo. But, like, at the end of the day, that's our head coach, and we're going to ride for her, and we're always going to have our back, and that's never going to tear our locker room apart. So I just love her and I feel for her because I know it can be a lot at times, and she does a great job a lot of times blocking it out, but there's other moments where it can get under your skin, and that's just being human and that's just life. Like, there are tough days and there are tough moments, but just proud of our group. Like, I think we showed like what we're all about tonight. Like, we came out, we had fun, we shared the ball, and you know, we played with joy and a smile on our face, and to be honest, we really just did it for her, and we did it for each other and the girls in our locker room.
4: Fever hosts the Wings on Friday night. Liberty will try to get back on track against the Sparks on Thursday. Mystics aces. Mystics on a 7-game win streak, longest active streak in the WNBA, and one shy of tying their longest within a season in franchise history. Asia Wilson, Chelsea Gray, and Jackie Young not on the injury report after missing Sunday's game. And we move all the way to the fourth quarter.
0: Quality down the stretch is going to be key for the aces.
2: Decision making will be crucial, and Asia Wilson's feeling it. The recently turned 30-year-old playing like a youngster out there. And a timeout called by Washington.
4: WNBA League pass, and the Aces win this one 86-76. It's the 14th double-digit win for them this season, tied for the most in the WNBA. SportsCenter All Night, ESPN Radio, mid-August. NFL training camps in full swing. Position battles going in all 32 camps. Minnesota named Kyler Murray their starting quarterback on Tuesday, and Vikings head coach Kevin O'Connell spoke after practice about what he's seen from Murray.
18: There's moments in time where you know there's comfort from Kyler in the scheme. He had some really high completion days where, you know, he was able to show some really, really good understanding of just putting the ball in play, playing with great timing, rhythm. As you continue to look at the body of work through really through those 10 days, you know, what jumped out is what could be.
4: Vikings hoping Murray can get back to form after the injury last season. The ability speaks for itself. Played in 87 games in the NFL, and he's one of three players with 20,000 pass yards and 3,000 rush yards to this point. The other two, Josh Allen and Cam Newton. So some good company. ESPN Vikings reporter Kevin Seifert joined game night with more on the decision, including, this really isn't that surprising.
19: The minute Kyler Murray signed a contract here, I believe it was March 12th. It was basically like the first or second day of free agency. This was pretty much inevitable. You don't sign a Kyler Murray to be a backup. And I think that J.J. McCarthy was the starter here for 10 games last year, played poorly for many of them. And if you wanted J.J. McCarthy to be your starter, you don't go out and sign a Kyler Murray. And if you want Kyler Murray to be your starter, you sign him. And so it was going to be a tremendous upset all along if J.J. McCarthy had been the starter. And so today's news in a lot of ways was pretty much inevitable.
4: So that's Murray. What about McCarthy? Could go a couple of ways for him. Our own Ian Fitzsimmons thinks it might be time for some other franchises to take a long look at the young QB, and he shared this on Amber and Ian.
20: If you're a team that had a high grade on J.J. McCarthy, and now that Kyler Murray's been named the starter, I would be pursuing J.J. McCarthy because he could be the next Baker Mayfield. He could be the next, you know, Sam Darnold. This dude has immense talent.
4: Yes, he does. And we've seen that since he was winning titles back at Michigan. So some wise words there from Ian. Vikings travel to face the Giants in their first preseason game on Saturday, and they open their season week one at home against the Packers. Mariners in the Bronx and much more. That next, SportsCenter All Night continues. 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
7: 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Chris Burnett with you here on SportsCenter All Night. How about some basketball in August? Hasn't been that long since the New York Knicks claimed their first NBA championship since 1973. 58 days to be exact. No rest for the weary, though. On Tuesday, the NBA released its opening night slate and its Christmas Day slate. And how about this one? Opening night, we get LeBron James and the 76ers in Madison Square Garden to face the Knicks as they hoist the banner and dish out the rings. And it's not just opening night either. The league appears to have sent a message. LeBron, it's still his league. Evan Cohen on Unsportsmanlike.
8: As much as we could all sit here and rightfully praise Victor Wembanyama's insane success this early in his career, same with Anthony Edwards, who's been to two conference finals already. The face of the NBA, by far, is LeBron James. He's on opening night in that prime slot game against the Knicks ring ceremony. He's on Christmas against the team he just left. And the first week of our games on ABC ESPN, who is his first home game against? The Cleveland Cavaliers, the city that he's most associated with, where he's from in Akron. LeBron James is by far and away, still in 2026, 23 years after he was drafted, the face of the NBA.
7: And why not? LeBron against New York, against LA, against Cleveland. That's must-see stuff. And what better than to do it in his final go-around? LeBron in New York on opening night, October 20th. Tip-off is 7 p.m. Eastern time. SportsCenter All Night, ESPN Radio. Back to the diamond. Mariners-Yankees in the Bronx for game one of this series. Yankees have won four straight series against the Mariners. The last time the Mariners won a series against the Stripes was in August of 2022. The Yankees are six games back of the Rays in the AL East, but in control of the top wild card spot in the American League. The Mariners, they've lost four straight games, longest losing streak in the league, and scored two or fewer runs in each game. This is an old-fashioned pitcher's duel through the first five innings, and we pick it up in the seventh. Mariners lead at the time, 1-0.
9: It's sharply and through for a base hit. Garcia scores. Here comes Chisholm. He'll score. They throw behind the runner at second. Jones is back. It's a big two-run single for Ryan McMahon. And the Yankees lead 2-1.
7: That from Yes Network. Yankees were 1-for-5 with runners in scoring position in this game before that base hit. So same inning. Yankees still at the plate.
9: Ground ball. Base hit through the left side. Jones scores. Here comes McMahon. Here's the throw. It's cut off. It's a two-run

0: single by Grisham, and the Yankees lead 4-1.
1: So four move across, and the Yankees need just the bottom half of that inning to get it done, and they win it 4-1. They've now won three of their last four games. All three wins have been comebacks. The Mariners, their fifth straight loss, and they've scored two or fewer runs in five straight games for the first time since 2018. Brewers Padres on the West Coast. Brewers, an MLB best record, 74-45 this season, trying to be the first team to 75 wins in Major League Baseball this year. Milwaukee up five games in the NL Central. Wild card implications in this one. Padres are one game back of the Phillies and the Diamondbacks for the NL wild card spot. And San Diego with a hot start here in the second.
2: Here's the 1-0 pitch. Hit hard in the air, deep to left field. Churrios back. He turns to watch. This one gonna go. Luis Ranjifo, his first career grand slam. And it puts the Pods ahead 5-0 here in the second.
1: 97.3 The Fan, and you heard it, first career grand slam, and it came versus his former team. So the Padres with a big lead early, and they would add to it in the fifth.
2: 1-0 the pitch. Campisano swings, hits it in the air, deep to left field, way back. This one, gonna go! Luis Campisano hits the Padres' third home run of the night. It's a two-run blast, and 8-1 here in the fifth.
1: And leave it to San Diego to go after more. Three more runs in the sixth, and the Padres run away with this one, 11-2. The Padres, the 11 runs on 17 hits, both their second most this season. The Padres, with their fourth straight win, to pull into a three-way tie for the final two wildcard spots with the D-backs and the Phillies. And the Brewers, it ties their second largest loss this season. Phillies Cardinals, Phillies one game lead over the Padres for the third NL wildcard spot, sent Christopher Sanchez to the bump. He entered having won five straight starts, the longest of his career, and we pick it up in the eighth.
3: One ball, one strike. The pitch on the way. A swing, and there's a fly ball. That's hit well to center field. Back to the track, the wall, it's a gunner! Frere's first Cardinal home run, and that's his fifth this year in the majors. Giving the Cardinals some breathing room at 2-0.
1: 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For Sanchez, it ends that streak of five winning straight starts. Cowboys-Rams joint practice, that's next. 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It's ESPN Radio.
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5: Hey, y'all, it's Kyle Bailey coming up on a Wednesday show. 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
7: The Minnesota Vikings named Kyler Murray their starting quarterback on Tuesday. Coach Kevin O'Connell confirmed. It was the expected conclusion to the team's quarterback competition that saw its share of inconsistent practices leading to the decision. Three-time All-Star catcher Adley Rutschman went 1-for-3 and walked twice in his Red Sox debut Tuesday night as Boston lost its fourth straight 5-3 to the Toronto Blue Jays. And the Tampa Bay Rays win their eighth in a row. They defeat the Athletics 12-4.
8: Nick Martinez offers, and a ground ball to first should end it. With it, Valade. He goes for the bag, and Nick Martinez has just his second career complete game and the first for the Rays in more than a year. Six home runs are more than enough. Tampa Bay has 8-0 on the road trip, a resounding 12-4 win over the A's.
7: 620 WDAE and SportsCenter All Night, ESPN Radio, and the all-new ESPN app, SiriusXM Channel 80. I'm Chris Burnett. Cowboys-Rams hosted a spirited joint practice on Tuesday. Guys finally got a chance to hit another colored jersey after going against their own for a while now. One of the big questions for this was how the Cowboys O-line might look against one of the NFL's best, maybe the best, in Myles Garrett. That'll have to wait, though. Garrett did not participate, but the question remains, how has Garrett looked so far? Rams cornerback Trent McDuffie joined the Rich Eisen show to share his take on his teammate, and he kept it real.
9: Like the defensive player of the year. Mm-hmm. I mean, he's an animal. He's a freak. Just his get off alone. He's like 3 yards in the backfield off of one step. Like everything he's shown so far in camp is everything you expect him to do. And I mean, he's just such a cool dude, getting to know him, getting to know his work ethic and how he's just been able to come into this D-line room and just add to it. You know, like there's really no ego on this team. There's nobody here that's playing this game for themselves. It's all about team first. And he's one of those guys that goes out there and does his job at a high level, but does it in a sense that he wants to make everybody else better. He's not just out there chasing sacks, which is great.
7: So Myles Garrett doing Myles Garrett's thing so far in Los Angeles. It wasn't all good for L.A., though. ESPN's Adam Schefter with more on NFL Live regarding another unexpected early exit in practice.
10: Well, you heard Sean McVay say they're not concerned about Myles Garrett. It's just injury management there and being smart and cautious with him. The curious one right now would be Puka Nacua because he did leave the field. Sean McVay was silent about what the injury was, did not comment, and there's been no word from anybody else since that has happened. So, again, nobody knows exactly what that is. Sometimes it means nothing at all. Sometimes it means it's a little something. There has been no update on Puka that we can say to you exactly what the injury is and how long he could miss, if there's any time at all to be missed.
7: So something to monitor there with Nacua. But what about the Cowboys? What's in store for America's team this season? Offense is well covered at this point. Dak's back. Wide receiver room looks good. Early noise is the defense has a chance to be pretty good as well under new defensive coordinator Christian Parker. And that follows last year's trade heard around the world, sending Micah Parsons to Green Bay. Parker's job? Easy to identify. Fix the sacks and the lack of turnovers. Both a Parsons special. But could the Cowboys actually come out ahead here? Is that possible? Mike Golic on ESPN Radio is the Golics.
11: At this point, no, Mike, and I'll tell you why.
0: Listen, the defense obviously was bad last year. What were they? They were last in passing yards given up, 23rd in rushed, last in points given up. So you think of the new players they got, Kenny Clark in the Micah trade, Quinnen Williams, Rashawn Gary. None of those players have had double-digit sacks in their careers. None. And Rashawn Gary, who was brought in to sack the quarterback, did not get one sack after Micah Parsons got hurt in Green Bay. He got all his sacks while Micah was on the field. So this is a team that had 35 sacks last year. That was 25th in the NFL. I don't know if they solved that, Mike.
7: Maybe they do. Maybe they don't. Golic with his take there. Well, here's Chris Canty on Unsportsmanlike with his.
11: I feel like the Dallas Cowboys have positioned themselves to win the Micah Parsons trade. Quinnen Williams was one of the big acquisitions with the capital that Jerry Jones got when he dealt Michael on the eve of last season. He traded for Quinnen Williams at the deadline when the Jets had a fire sale, and you saw that Dallas Cowboys defense took a leap in terms of improvement. And so I think they see him as a foundational piece, a building block for what Christian Parker, their new defensive coordinator, wants to do. They got a lot more big bodies up front, which is philosophically a shift from what the Dallas Cowboys have been for the better part of the 2020s. And so when you have a player like Quinnen Williams that can be as disruptive in the run game and the pass game as he does, it makes life easier for everybody on that unit.
7: That it does. Luckily, we won't have to wait long now to find out. Cowboys at the Giants week one, Super Bowl favorite Rams. They'll host the 49ers. Let's head to sunny Florida. Reigning AFC South champs, the Jacksonville Jaguars, home to second-year head coach Liam Cohen and star quarterback Trevor Lawrence. The Jags finished an impressive 13-4 in Cohen's first season at the helm, en route to winning the division. The loss to the Bills in the wild card round in the playoffs, that wasn't good enough, though. Mike Golic Jr. weighed in Tuesday with his take on the Golics and the Jags' lofty expectations.
12: Coming out of college,
0: yeah,
12: one of the best players that you've ever seen at that position. What he did at Clemson was otherworldly. And what he did the back half of last season, again, the stats that Mina provided. Third in EPA per dropback in the second half of the season. Fifth in QBR. Fifth in success rate. Tied for first in explosive play rate. Like, once Jacoby Myers came into the lineup, him, Brian Thomas Jr., Parker Washington, that group started to do the things you believe they're capable of. And you hear good things about Brian Thomas Jr., who's a guy they need to continue to take the top off defenses. I want to believe, I maybe stop short of the belief that Mina and Ben have, but I do believe that Liam Cohen in particular, like we've seen from him at pretty much every spot he's been at, is best positioned to get that out of him.
7: So Lawrence has the weapons on the offense. Brian Thomas Jr. needs to be a threat all season, as Golic said there. Then there's two-way star Travis Hunter. Head coach Liam Cohen with his thoughts on Hunter's camp so far.
13: I mean, the play that he made the other day, and Trevor scrambled and threw it in the middle. The play was dead. He was sacked. But Travis came out of nowhere and makes the play. I can't coach it. And so I think the length, the anticipation on defense, we got him today on the one. But, like, you know, when you have length and anticipation and have a good feel for routes, I think that, you know, the playmaking, getting your hands on balls, or just denying the ball with good coverage, like, that's a win in itself that I think it goes a little bit unnoticed from corners. Is like, yeah, when they don't get a lot of work, it's probably because they're doing their job and doing it at a high level. So I've been pleased with them.
7: All right, so length, anticipation, feel for the game, sounds like an all-pro. Certainly something to be pleased with. ESPN Analytics gives the Jags the second best chance to win the division behind Houston and a 50-50 shot to make the playoffs. So let's go north, way up north to the border to check in on Buffalo. New stadium, new feel, same QB though, and same pressure. Bills get past the wild card round in the playoffs last year with that win over Jacksonville. But like the Jags, that wasn't good enough. Bills have to make the playoffs and Allen has to perform this season. And the pressure, it's a privilege. Well, Buffalo is privileged. And our Dan Graziano on GetUp has more.
14: The coach that was there for 9 years and took them to the playoffs 8 times in 9 years after 17 years when they didn't go at all before he got there, went to the second round last year, lost in overtime, and got fired. Now, if you're not under pressure to follow that, I don't know who is. And I mean, to me, the Buffalo Bills organization has said to the locker room, to anybody who's listening, second round of the playoffs not good enough anymore. We need to elevate. And they're saying that Joe Brady is the guy that can elevate them beyond where Sean McDermott did. I think it's a big risk that they're taking, but it does put a lot of pressure on Joe Brady. As much fun as Josh wants to have, and I'm sure they're having fun in camp, when it comes time to December and January, they're under a lot of pressure to perform.
7: Well, the Bills are used to the microscope, and they'll be under it once again, Allen for sure. Be quite a scene for Buffalo's first game at Highmark Stadium. Thursday night of week two, they'll host the Lions. Back to the Southeast, this time to Hotlanta. QB Tua Tagovailoa appears to be settling into the Falcons' offense. Tua recently admitted it was taking some time to transition from the Dolphins system, and he spoke after practice on Tuesday with more.
15: With the walkthroughs and being able to, I guess, get my feet under myself from the first couple days of missing training camp, feeling comfortable with the system, but it's a day in and day out kind of thing where I got to continue to study it. There's some things that, you know, terminology wise that we had in Miami that we have here that I still got to get out. And so those are the things that I'm working through.
7: Sounds normal. New system, take some reps. The QB battle continues, but in the event it is Tua, Falcons need him to reach his potential if they're going to make a run of any kind this season. Atlanta was 14th in the league in total offense a year ago, and they're hoping this year's QB can make a difference. Chris Burnett with you here on SportsCenter All Night. Back to baseball. Royals-Dodgers wrapped up just a bit ago. Last night it was Tarek Skubal making his home debut for L.A. Tonight, Blake Snell comes off the I.L. The two-time Cy Young winner gets just his second start on the mound this season, his first since May 9th. He opened the season on the IL as well. The Royals, way back in the wild card race and even further back in the division. We'll pick this one up in the fifth.
16: Here comes the 0-2. Swung on and missed. He struck him out. Elevated the fastball. And Isbell down on strikes for the second time. 10 strikeouts for Blake Snell.
7: AM 570 LA Sports, and this one needed extras. We'll move ahead to the 10th with the score knotted at 4 runs apiece.
16: 2-2 pitch to Muncy from Lucas Irsay. Swings, and this ball game is over. Line drive right center field, base hit, Dodgers win it 5-4, and a walk-off hit. Sixth time this year, the Dodgers have walked it off.
7: And there you have it. They walk it off. It's the 5-4 win, and that wraps it up in L.A. Cubs Nationals. Cubs, they're doing pretty good. Won 6 of their last 7. Second in the NL Central. Currently occupy the first spot in the NL wildcard race. And they've won 8 straight road series. Last time they won 9 straight, 1912. Yes, historical context on that would be the same year the Titanic sank. So it's been a while. The Nationals have won 3 straight games after going 1-8 in their previous 9. And in the 6th, it's the Cubs at the plate.
17: The pitch. He swings, hits one in the air. Deep left, racing back Pinckney. He looks up. It's gone! Line drive, home run to left for Alex Bregman, his 13th. And the Cubs add some insurance. It's now 7-4 over the Nationals here in the 6th.
7: That Cubs radio network there, 30th multi-hit game this season for him. He had 29 all last season with the Red Sox, and the Cubs go on to win it 8-6. They've won 7 of their last 8 games and 4 straight wins in road series openers. C.J. Abrams for Washington tied for the most RBI at 91 in a season by a primary shortstop in Nationals history, that with Ian Desmond from 2014. Mets Braves. It was bad for the Mets for a lot of the season. Lately, been better, 6-1 in their last 7. Unfortunately, the climb to the postseason is steep, and the Mets, they just need wins, and a bunch of them. The Braves remain in control of their own destiny, first in the NL East, but just 4-7 against the Mets this season. They're 21-6 against the rest of the NL East combined. This one was 0-0 until the 5th, when Atlanta got on the board, and the Braves enter the 8th up 2-0.
18: Trey Baldwin, average lead at first base. McDermott, righty brings the 2-1 pitch, and that's crushed to deep right. Here comes the second hit of the game. That is knocked out by Olsen. Into the chop house, it's a 2-run home run, and the Braves have a 4-0 lead in the 8th.
7: 680, the Fan, 4th career, 35 home run season for Olsen, and you can put a bow on that one. Braves win 4-0. They've won 10 of their last 11 home games, best home game record in the span since July 22nd. And the Mets, their 13th shutout loss this season, most in baseball. Guardians, Tigers battle for a wild card spot here in the American League. Tigers, 1.5 back of that final spot. The Guardians, 2 games back. Guardians haven't lost to the Tigers yet this season. They've played 6 times. The Tigers grabbed an early 1-0 lead here, but Cleveland got it right back to keep it tied at 1. And we enter the bottom of the 7th. Tigers are up 4-3.
19: Line drive, base hit into center for McGonigal. McKinstry crosses home plate. Tigers playing a little small ball. And then Kevin McGonigal delivers again, 3rd RBI of the night. 6-2 Tigers.
7: 97.1 the ticket. McGonigal tied a career-high 3 RBI, hitting 409 in the last 5 games. Cleveland scored 2 in the remaining frames, but Detroit, they get the win 6-4. The Tigers snap a 6-game losing streak against the Guardians, and they've won 3 straight and 8 of their last 10. The Guardians, they've lost 3 straight and 6 of their last 7. Orioles, Twins, another tight battle right now in the AL wildcard race. Orioles are 3 games back. Twins, they're just 1.5 out of the final wildcard spot. In the 2nd.
20: This is crushed. Deep center field. This one's way back there, and that will make it to the bullpen. Oh, what a shot over the bullpen from Christian Encarnacion Strand. 5-1 Baltimore. That must have gone 450 feet.
7: WBAL, and that, in fact, was in the 3rd inning. All the scoring here in the early innings. The Twins got 1 back, but Baltimore wins it 5-2. Pete Alonso, 3-for-4 with a home run, 3 home runs over his last 3 games, and the Twins have now lost 3 of their last 4 games. We're half a game back of the 3rd wild card spot prior to that skid. More in the W and the Diamond when SportsCenter All Night continues. 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
40: Sophistication, class, restraint, dignity. 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
6: The Cubs won in Washington tonight, and Alex Bregman's home run in the 7th put them up by 3. The Cubs radio network has the call.
7: The pitch. He swings, hits one in the air. Deep left. Racing back Pinckney. He looks up. It's gone! Line drive home run to left for Alex Bregman, his 13th. And the Cubs add some insurance. It's now 7-4 over the Nationals here in the 6th.
3: Number 4.
6: Blue Jays have taken the first two games in their series with the Red Sox, and Miles Straw's double gave them the insurance they needed in the 8th. Sportsnet 590 The Fan has the call.
8: 0-2. Strunk's on a line deep left field. Fair ball into the corner. Around third, Smith, he'll score. Jimenez meets a stop sign at third. RBI double Miles Straw, and the Blue Jays get the add-on run. 5-3 in the bottom of the 8th inning.
3: Number 3.
6: The Cardinals beat the Phillies, and Everson Pereira had a great catch in the 5th. The Cardinals radio network has the call.
9: There's a ball that's hit in the air. Center field hit well. Pereira back to the wall. He jumps, and Pereira made the play against the wall. Out by the Bet365 sign, and he was pumped after making that one and taking a seat on the warning track.
3: Number 2.
6: The Padres got off to a fast start against the Brewers thanks to a grand slam in the 2nd. 97.3, The Fan has the call.
9: Here's the 1-0 pitch. Hit hard in the air, deep to left field. Churio's back. He turns to watch. This one gonna go! Luis Ranjifo, his first career grand slam, and it puts the Pods ahead 5-0 here in the 2nd.
3: Number 1.
6: In Miami, the Pirates lost to the Marlins but did have the play of the night as Brian Reynolds robbed Griffin Conine of a 2-run homer. 93.7, The Fan has the call.
10: The pitch. Swing, fly ball, blasted out to deep left field. And it will be caught by Reynolds, leaping over the wall. Another home run robbery for Brian Reynolds of the Pirates. How does he do it?
6: And the Marlins win that one 2-0. For the Marlins, it's their 12th shutout win this season, tied for the 3rd most in Major League Baseball. And the Pirates, their 12th shutout loss this year. SportsCenter All Night, ESPN Radio. Back to the W, Mercury Sparks. Mercury's Kelsey Plum ruled out due to a lower leg injury. It would have been the first game for her since being traded. The Sparks, they're allowing over 93 points per game this season, 2nd most by any team. In this one, we will move all the way to the 4th quarter.
11: Despite that slow shooting start for her, scoreless in the 1st quarter, and that 3 bounces in from Brochon. She's now continuing her career night. She's got 20 friendly fouls.
6: That from WNBA League Pass, and the Mercury would win this one 94-87. They are 5-4 in their last 9 games after starting the season just 8-18. They have split the season series with the Sparks 2-2. with all four games being won by the road team. The Sparks, now 5-11 at home this season. That is tied for the worst in the WNBA with the Storm and is their fourth straight home loss. SportsCenter All Night, ESPN Radio, more at the ballpark. Rangers won 5 of their last 6 games, remain a half game behind the Astros for the AL West lead, and we will pick this one up in the bottom of the third.
12: Here's the pitch. That's drilled down the left field side, and that is a fair ball. It's going to take a bounce, hit off the wall. Coming in and scoring is Trout. At second base is Grissom, and the Angels add on. It's now 3-1.
6: 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The Angels win this 3-2. Jock Peterson, 7th leadoff home run this season, and the Angels, 4 runs or fewer in 16 straight games now. Rockies Diamondbacks. Diamondbacks 19-9 since July 9th. They're seeking their 9th straight home series win against the Rockies.
13: Kyle Karros is going to tie up the ball game if he's got enough. He does. Touch him all time to deep left center field. Kyle Karros with his 10th of the year. First homer for the Rockies, first runs of the series for the Rockies. We're tied at 2.
6: 850 KOA, the Rockies win it 3-2. Corbin Carroll and Ketel Marte both homered in the first inning. First time both players homered in the same game since August 2nd of last season. And the Giants beat the Astros 4-1. We've got more Tampa Bay Rays coming your way when SportsCenter All Night continues. 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
1: 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The Rays try to win their eighth in a row against the A's.
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4: 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Backhanded at second, throw to first, not in time. Adley beats it out. He's got his first Red Sox hit.
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6: 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Step back. 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
7: Coming up, lucky number 7 in the bag. The Tampa Bay Rays now going for 8 wins in a row against the Athletics. 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Let's take it to the West Coast to get started. Rays, Athletics. Rays going for 8 straight. Longest active win streak in baseball. The only team having a better season right now is the Brewers. Rays with the second best record in the league behind Milwaukee. They lead the Yankees by 6 games in the AL East. ESPN Analytics says 76% chance to win the division and be the number one seed in the American League. The A's? Tough sledding, man. 25 games under 500. Just 2 wins in their last 10 and nowhere near the cut line for the wild card. The Rays, they wasted no time getting on the board here in the first.
3: Swinging on, drive in the air, deep to center field. Volpe back, turned around, at the wall, looking up, and Junior's gone La Maxima for the 35th time. He's now tied for the Major League lead in home runs with Yordan Alvarez, and the Rays break out on top early. It's 2-0 Tampa Bay in the first.
7: 620 WDAE, that was now the third player all-time with consecutive 35 home run seasons at the age of 23 or younger. So we move ahead to the top of the fourth. Rays lead 3-0.
3: In the Capitals, the ball driven on a line to deep right by Taylor Walls. This is headed way back and gone. Taylor Walls with his first home run this year. And the guy who has the most home runs on the team is the first guy out to greet him, Junior Caminero. It's 5-0 Tampa Bay in the fourth.
7: And don't go too far. We move ahead just 2 innings. This will sound familiar.
3: As a ball drilled in the air to deep left off the bat of Taylor Walls, this has a chance to the wall. Gone! Taylor Walls has hit 2 homers in 1 game. He didn't have any this year. And the Rays now lead by a score of 7-2.
7: And the Rays, they weren't done yet. They played 2 in the 7th, 3 more in the 8th. And Tampa Bay wins this one with ease. 12-4 extends the league's longest win streak to 8 games. For the Rays, 6 home runs ties a franchise record. 10-plus runs in consecutive games within a series since April 8th to 9th, 2023 versus the Athletics. And for Tampa, Nick Martinez, second career complete game. The Athletics, they've now lost 11 of their last 13 games. Red Sox, Blue Jays. Red Sox are 8 games back from the Rays for the AL East lead. They're 2 games back from the Yankees for the first AL wildcard spot. And June 24th, the inflection point for Boston's season. They were 15.5 back and way below the cut line for the wild card. ESPN Analytics now gives them a 95% chance to make the playoffs. However, they're on a 3-game losing streak coming into this after the previous 9-game win streak. Big story tonight, though, newly acquired catcher Adley Rutschman making his Sox debut. Rutschman came over from the Orioles at the trade deadline, and he's in to face the Blue Jays. Toronto, they're 3.5 back from the Rangers for the third and final AL wildcard spot. It did not take Rutschman long to get going tonight in the third.
8: 3 balls, 2 strikes. Massa runs again from first as he sets at the belt.
4: He throws, and Adley swings and chops one up the middle. Got a chance to shoot through. Backhanded at second. Throw to first. Not in time. Adley beats it out. He's got his first Red Sox hit. An infield single to second base on a bouncer. And the Red Sox keep it going with two on and two out.
7: WEEI 93.7 FM. So Rushman officially on the stat sheet for Boston. And this one was back and forth the rest of the way. We jumped to the eighth. Blue Jays lead 4-3.
8: 0-2. Strunk on a line deep left field. Fair ball into the corner. Around third, Smith, he'll score. Jimenez meets the stop sign at third. RBI double Miles Straw. And the Blue Jays get the add-on run. 5-3 in the bottom of the eighth inning.
7: Sportsnet 590 The Fan, and that would be enough. Blue Jays grab the win here 5-3. They improved to 8-3 versus the Red Sox this season, just 9-15 versus all other AL East opponents. The Red Sox, fourth straight loss now, tied for the second longest losing streak this season. Adley Rushman, he's the first Red Sox player to reach base safely three times in their team debut since Justin Turner did so back on March 30th, 2023. Pirates Marlins in Miami. Paul Skeens on the hill for Pittsburgh. Tough sledding for the All-Star, though. Pirates have lost 12 of his last 15 starts. Skeens, he now has a 5.2 ERA over that span. His worst ERA over any 15-game span of his career. Pirates sit six games back of the Phillies for the third wild card spot in the National League, so a chance. They need to stack some dubs, though. Marlins 3.5 back of the Phillies for that final wild card spot. We enter the bottom of the third, no score, and the Marlins at the plate.
9: In 12 years, Esteri Ruiz, high fly ball, deep to left field, back under the warning track, goes Reynolds looking up, it's gone. Esteri Ruiz tees off on Paul Skeens.
10: Forget about it.
9: His sixth home run of the season. There will be no shutout. The Marlins lead 1-0.
7: 104.3 WQAM, so one on the board. Stayed that way for two more innings. Bottom of the fifth, Miami again at the dish.
11: Now the pitch. Swing, fly ball, blasted out to deep left field. And it will be caught by Reynolds, leaping over the wall. Another home run robbery for Brian Reynolds of the Pirates. How does he do it?
7: Sports Radio 93.7, The Fan. Marlins would get another, and that second run turned into insurance. They get the win 2-0. The Marlins, it's their 12th shutout win this season. That's tied for the third most in baseball. The Pirates, 12th shutout loss this season, tied for the second most with the Mets, who have the most at 13. Paul Skeens, tough day. Pirates have lost 13 of his last 16 starts, fourth consecutive start with less than six innings pitched. Skeens threw just 65 pitches. That's his third fewest in an outing this season. His average fastball velocity was 95.7 miles per hour. That is the lowest in a game in his career. SportsCenter All Night, ESPN Radio, getting late in the regular season in the W, Liberty Fever on ESPN Tuesday night. This one had all the vibes going into it. And speaking of going into it, Fever head coach Stephanie White met with the media before the game and addressed some recent criticism.
12: 10 toes down all the time. All the time. They know that. It's a shame that we can't have an opportunity to talk about what great basketball they're playing. Because they are playing. The hate, the fear-mongering, the divisiveness, the stuff that's trying to hijack our league will not win. It won't win. We are united. We are connected. We will not be divided. Every day these women put their ass on the line. Every day. When they go low, we go high. Love will win. Grace will win. Humility will win. And kindness will win. I stand by them. I will always stand by them. Everybody else can go to hell.
7: So White with some strong comments there, clearly speaking from the heart. Let's talk about the great basketball they are playing. Both the Fever and Liberty are among just four teams in the league averaging more than 90 points per game this season, and both have postseason aspirations. They feature three of the top four scorers in the league, and it was really a matchup of the duos. Liberty have Brianna Stewart and Sabrina Ionescu. Fever have Kelsey Mitchell and Caitlin Clark. And who else to get the scoring started?
13: Pauline Este, the quickness for New York Liberty, gets the assignment on Caitlin Clark.
6: Clark sheds her, fires, and hits. A silky start for Caitlin Clark.
7: And this was tight in the first quarter. The second looked different, though, as the Fever started pulling away.
6: Clark again. Caitlin Clark about 30 feet out on that one.
7: And the Fever took a 64-46 lead into the locker room at the break. And the scoring would continue in the second half from, you guessed it.
6: Here's Clark behind the back. Step back. Jumper is silky. 20 points for Caitlin Clark.
7: And New York was able to put together a small rally in the fourth, but it wasn't enough. Fever win it 106-92. The Fever, it's their 15th 100-point game this season. Extends the single-season WNBA record. And check out some of these stats. Kelsey Mitchell, game-high 28 points. 18th 25-point game this season. Fourth most in a season in WNBA history. It was her sixth straight 25-point game. It's tied for the third longest streak in WNBA history. Caitlin Clark, 22 points. Ninth game this season with 20 points and 10 assists. Most in a season in WNBA history. Mitchell and Clark combined 566 points over the last 11 games. Most by any duo over an 11-game span in WNBA history. And Aaliyah Boston, 19 points. Clark, Mitchell, and Boston joined ESPN's Holly Rowe after the game.
6: Holly Rowe has a smorgasbord of guests over there, the big three for Indiana.
14: Well, the big three continue to show up and do big things. I want to start with Caitlin because you were hitting shots over 6'11 Honshu, over Brianna Stewart, who has a 7'1 wingspan. How were you getting your range and rhythm early in this game?
15: Well, to be honest, when I have a taller defender, I think it almost maybe helps me. It makes me have a good arch on my shot. Sometimes it's a little more flat when I don't have a tall defender. So, I don't know, maybe it helps me a little bit. But we just played with great pace in the first half. And obviously, it helps when you shoot the ball the way we did tonight.
14: Yeah, it was epic. You got into rhythm in the second half. Your three-point shot continues to impress. How did you get in on the three-point party here?
15: I think just taking my shots with confidence. I think in the first half, I gave up probably two or three that I probably should have taken. So coming into the second half, I just shot it.
14: All right, we talked about your incredible first half offensively, but I want to give you some props for your defense in the second half, your footwork, fighting through screens. How were you so aggressive on both ends tonight?
15: We want them people that can do both things, play both ends of the ball, and I know Steph and BJ are going to make sure that we're going to do it, so I got to do it.
14: All right, another big win, another 100-point win. How does the rhythm continue to build with this group?
15: I think we just got to keep going. We have another big one at home on Friday, and then we go on a two-week road trip. So take it game by game. Our August is really tough. We play a lot of the top teams in the league, so we're going to see what we're made of, and that's what's going to make you ready for the playoffs.
14: Thank you so much, ladies. Thank you.
15: Thank you.
7: And from there, Caitlin Clark took the podium after the game, where she defended her head coach's pregame comments.
15: I think our world is just like, we love to hate. We love to divide. Like, that's all we want to do. Like, nobody wants to see each other succeed. And I think that's a really painful thing for myself to watch. I feel like we need to do a better job at uplifting each other. And I can assure you there was no way we were losing this game tonight. And I told her that before the game. Like, there was no way we were losing this game for her. And, you know, it's tough. Like, that's my head coach. Like, I hated that our fans booed her before the game. That made me a little sick, to be honest. And you can disagree and this and that, and I get it. It's professional sports. People are going to boo. But, like, at the end of the day, that's our head coach, and we're going to ride for her, and we're always going to have our back, and that's never going to tear our locker room apart. So I just love her, and I feel for her because I know it can be a lot at times, and she does a great job a lot of times blocking it out. But there's other moments where it can get under your skin, and that's just being human, and that's just life. Like, there are tough days, and there are tough moments, but just proud of our group. Like, I think we showed, like, what we're all about tonight. Like, we came out, we had fun, we shared the ball, and, you know, we played with joy and a smile on our face. And to be honest, we really just did it for her, and we did it for each other and the girls in our locker room.
7: Fever hosts the Wings on Friday night. Liberty will try to get back on track against the Sparks on Thursday. Mystics aces. Mystics on a 7-game win streak, longest active streak in the WNBA, and one shy of tying their longest within a season in franchise history. Asia Wilson, Chelsea Gray, and Jackie Young not on the injury report after missing Sunday's game. And we move all the way to the fourth quarter.
16: Quality down the stretch is going to be key for the aces.
17: Decision making will be crucial, and Asia Wilson's feeling it. The recently turned 30-year-old playing like a youngster out there. And a timeout called by Washington.
7: WNBA League Pass, and the Aces win this one 86-76. It's the 14th double-digit win for them this season, tied for the most in the WNBA. SportsCenter All Night, ESPN Radio, mid-August. NFL training camps in full swing. Position battles going in all 32 camps. Minnesota named Kyler Murray their starting quarterback on Tuesday, and Vikings head coach Kevin O'Connell spoke after practice about what he's seen from Murray.
18: There's moments in time where you know there's comfort from Kyler in the scheme. He had some really high completion days where, you know, he was able to show some really, really good understanding of just putting the ball in play, playing with great timing, rhythm. As you continue to look at the body of work through those 10 days, you know, what jumped out is what could be.
7: Vikings hoping Murray can get back to form after the injury last season. The ability speaks for itself. Played in 87 games in the NFL, and he's one of three players with 20,000 pass yards and 3,000 rush yards to this point. The other two, Josh Allen and Cam Newton. So some good company. ESPN Vikings reporter Kevin Seifert joined game night with more on the decision, including, this really isn't that surprising.
19: The minute Kyler Murray signed a contract here, I believe it was March 12th. It was basically like the first or second day of free agency. This was pretty much inevitable. You don't sign a Kyler Murray to be a backup. And I think that J.J. McCarthy was the starter here for 10 games last year, played poorly for many of them. And if you wanted J.J. McCarthy to be your starter, you don't go out and sign a Kyler Murray. And if you want Kyler Murray to be your starter, you sign him. And so it was going to be a tremendous upset all along if J.J. McCarthy had been the starter. And so today's news in a lot of ways was pretty much inevitable.
7: So that's Murray. What about McCarthy? Could go a couple of ways for him. Our own Ian Fitzsimmons thinks it might be time for some other franchises to take a long look at the young QB, and he shared this on Amber and Ian.
20: If you're a team that had a high grade on J.J. McCarthy, and now that Kyler Murray's been named the starter, I would be pursuing J.J. McCarthy because he could be the next Baker Mayfield. He could be the next, you know, Sam Darnold. This dude has immense talent.
7: Yes, he does. And we've seen that since he was winning titles back at Michigan. So some wise words there from Ian. Vikings travel to face the Giants in their first preseason game on Saturday, and they open their season week one at home against the Packers. Mariners in the Bronx and much more. That next. SportsCenter All Night continues. It's ESPN Radio.
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4: 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Chris Burnett with you here on SportsCenter All Night. How about some basketball in August? Hasn't been that long since the New York Knicks claimed their first NBA championship since 1973. 58 days to be exact. No rest for the weary, though. On Tuesday, the NBA released its opening night slate and its Christmas Day slate. And how about this one? Opening night, we get LeBron James and the 76ers in Madison Square Garden to face the Knicks as they hoist the banner and dish out the rings. And it's not just opening night either. The league appears to have sent a message. LeBron, it's still his league. Evan Cohen on Unsportsmanlike.
5: As much as we could all sit here and rightfully praise Victor Wembanyama's insane success this early in his career, same with Anthony Edwards, who's been to two conference finals already. The face of the NBA, by far, is LeBron James. He's on opening night in that prime slot game against the Knicks ring ceremony. He's on Christmas against the team he just left. And the first week of our games on ABC ESPN, who was his first home game against? The Cleveland Cavaliers, the city that he's most associated with, where he's from in Akron. LeBron James is by far and away, still in 2026, 23 years after he was drafted, the face of the NBA.
4: And why not? LeBron against New York, against LA, against Cleveland. That's must-see stuff. And what better than to do it in his final go-around? LeBron in New York on opening night, October 20th. Tip-off is 7 p.m. Eastern time. SportsCenter All Night, ESPN Radio. Back to the diamond. Mariners-Yankees in the Bronx for game one of this series. Yankees have won four straight series against the Mariners. The last time the Mariners won a series against the Stripes was in August of 2022. The Yankees are six games back of the Rays in the AL East, but in control of the top wild card spot in the American League. The Mariners, they've lost four straight games, longest losing streak in the league, and scored two or fewer runs in each game. This is an old-fashioned pitcher's duel through the first five innings, and we pick it up in the seventh. Mariners lead at the time, 1-0.
6: It's sharply and through for a base hit. Garcia scores. Here comes Chisholm. He'll score. They throw behind the runner at second. Jones is back. It's a big two-run single for Ryan McMahon. And the Yankees lead 2-1.
4: That from Yes Network. Yankees were 1-for-5 with runners in scoring position in this game before that base hit. So same inning. Yankees still at the plate.
6: Ground ball. Base hit through the left side. Jones scores. Here comes McMahon. Here's the throw. It's cut off. It's a two-run single by Grisham, and the Yankees lead 4-1.
4: So four move across, and the Yankees need just the bottom half of that inning to get it done, and they win it 4-1. They've now won three of their last four games. All three wins have been comebacks. The Mariners, their fifth straight loss, and they've scored two or fewer runs in five straight games for the first time since 2018. Brewers-Padres on the West Coast. Brewers, an MLB best record, 74-45 this season, trying to be the first team to 75 wins in Major League Baseball this year. Milwaukee up five games in the NL Central. Wild card implications in this one. Padres are one game back of the Phillies and the Diamondbacks for the NL wild card spot. And San Diego with a hot start here in the second.
7: Here's the 1-0 pitch. Hit hard in the air, deep to left field. Chirillo's back. He turns to watch. This one going to go. Luis Ranjifo, his first career grand slam. And it puts the Pods ahead 5-0 here in the second.
4: 97.3 The Fan, and you heard it, first career grand slam, and it came versus his former team. So the Padres with a big lead early, and they would add to it in the fifth.
7: 1-0 the pitch. Campesano swings, hits it in the

0: left field, way back. This one, gonna go! Luis Camposano hits the Padres' third home run of the night. It's a two-run blast, and 8-1 here in the fifth.
1: And leave it to San Diego to go after more. Three more runs in the sixth, and the Padres run away with this one, 11-2. The Padres, the 11 runs on 17 hits, both their second most this season. The Padres, their fourth straight win to pull into a three-way tie for the final two wild card spots with the D-backs and the Phillies. And the Brewers, it ties their second largest loss this season. Phillies Cardinals, Phillies one game lead over the Padres for the third NL wild card spot, sent Christopher Sanchez to the bump. He entered having won five straight starts, the longest of his career, and we pick it up in the eighth.
2: One ball, one strike. The pitch on the way. A swing, and there's a fly ball. That's it well to center field. Back to the track, the wall, it's a gunner. Frere's first Cardinal home run, and that's his fifth this year in the majors. Giving the Cardinals some breathing room at 2-0.
1: 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His first home run in a Cardinals uni, and despite Sanchez's night, the Cards blank the Phillies 2-0. For Sanchez, it ends that streak of five winning straight starts. Cowboys-Rams joint practice, that's next. SportsCenter All Night continues. 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
19: 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Buffalo GM Brandon Bean stops by. 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We'll see you at 3.
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1: The Minnesota Vikings named Kyler Murray their starting quarterback on Tuesday. Coach Kevin O'Connell confirmed. It was the expected conclusion to the team's quarterback competition that saw its share of inconsistent practices leading to the decision. Three-time All-Star catcher Adley Rutschman went 1-for-3 and walked twice in his Red Sox debut Tuesday night as Boston lost its fourth straight 5-3 to the Toronto Blue Jays. And the Tampa Bay Rays win their eighth in a row. They defeat the Athletics 12-4.
20: Nick Martinez offers, and a ground ball to first should end it. With it, Valade. He goes to the bag, and Nick Martinez has just his second career complete game and the first for the Rays in more than a year. Six home runs are more than enough. Tampa Bay has 8-0 on the road trip, a resounding 12-4 win over the A's.
1: 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I'm Chris Burnett. Cowboys-Rams hosted a spirited joint practice on Tuesday. Guys finally got a chance to hit another colored jersey after going against their own for a while now. One of the big questions for this was how the Cowboys' O-line might look against one of the NFL's best, maybe the best, in Myles Garrett. That'll have to wait, though. Garrett did not participate, but the question remains, how has Garrett looked so far? Rams cornerback Trent McDuffie joined the Rich Eisen show to share his take on his teammate, and he kept it real.
21: Like the defensive player of the year. Mm-hmm. I mean, he's an animal. He's a freak. Just his get off alone. He's like 3 yards in the backfield off of one step. Like everything he's shown so far in camp is everything you expect him to do. And I mean, he's just such a cool dude. Getting to know him, getting to know his work ethic and how he's just been able to come into this D-line room and just add to it. You know, like there's really no ego on this team. There's nobody here that's playing this game for themselves. It's all about team first. And he's one of those guys that goes out there and does his job at a high level, but does it in a sense that he wants to make everybody else better. He's not just out there chasing sacks, which is great.
1: So Myles Garrett doing Myles Garrett's thing so far in Los Angeles. It wasn't all good for L.A., though. ESPN's Adam Schefter with more on NFL Live regarding another unexpected early exit in practice.
22: Well, you heard Sean McVay say they're not concerned about Myles Garrett. It's just injury management there and being smart and cautious with him. The curious one right now would be Puka Nacua because he did leave the field. Sean McVay was silent about what the injury was, did not comment, and there's been no word from anybody else since that has happened. So, again, nobody knows exactly what that is. Sometimes it means nothing at all. Sometimes it means it's a little something. There has been no update on Puka that we can say to you exactly what the injury is and how long he could miss, if there's any time at all to be missed.
1: So something to monitor there with Nacua. But what about the Cowboys? What's in store for America's team this season? Offense is well covered at this point. Dak's back. Wide receiver room looks good. Early noise is the defense has a chance to be pretty good as well under new defensive coordinator Christian Parker. And that follows last year's trade heard around the world, sending Micah Parsons to Green Bay. Parker's job? Easy to identify. Fix the sacks and the lack of turnovers. Both a Parsons special. But could the Cowboys actually come out ahead here? Is that possible? Mike Golic on ESPN Radio is the Golics.
23: At this point, no, Mike, and I'll tell you why.
0: Listen, the defense obviously was bad last year. What were they? They were last in passing yards given up, 23rd in rush, last in points given up. So you think of the new players they got, Kenny Clark in the Micah trade, Quinnen Williams, Rashawn Gary. None of those players have had double-digit sacks in their careers. None. And Rashawn Gary, who was brought in to sack the quarterback, did not get one sack after Micah Parsons got hurt in Green Bay. He got all his sacks while Micah was on the field. So this is a team that had 35 sacks last year, that was 25th in the NFL. I don't know if they solved that, Mike.
1: Maybe they do. Maybe they don't. Golic with his take there. Well, here's Chris Canty on Unsportsmanlike with his.
2: I feel like the Dallas Cowboys have positioned themselves to win the Micah Parsons trade. Quinnen Williams was one of the big acquisitions with the capital that Jerry Jones got when he dealt Michael on the eve of last season. He traded for Quinnen Williams at the deadline when the Jets had a fire sale, and you saw that Dallas Cowboys defense took a leap in terms of improvement. And so I think they see him as a foundational piece, a building block for what Christian Parker, their new defensive coordinator, wants to do. They got a lot more big bodies up front, which is philosophically a shift from what the Dallas Cowboys have been for the better part of the 2020s. And so when you have a player like Quinnen Williams that can be as disruptive in the run game and the pass game as he does, it makes life easier for everybody on that unit.
1: That it does. Luckily, we won't have to wait long now to find out. Cowboys at the Giants week one, Super Bowl favorite Rams, they'll host the 49ers. Let's head to sunny Florida. Reigning AFC South champs, the Jacksonville Jaguars, home to second-year head coach Liam Cohen and star quarterback Trevor Lawrence. The Jags finished an impressive 13-4 in Cohen's first season at the helm, en route to winning the division. The loss to the Bills in the wild card round in the playoffs, that wasn't good enough, though. Mike Golic Jr. weighed in Tuesday with his take on the Golics and the Jags' lofty expectations.
4: Coming out of college,
0: yeah,
4: one of the best players that you've ever seen at that position. What he did at Clemson was otherworldly. And what he did the back half of last season, again, the stats that Mina provided, third in EPA per dropback in the second half of the season, fifth in QBR, fifth in success rate, tied for first in explosive play rate. Like, once Jakobi Meyers came into the lineup, him, Brian Thomas Jr., Parker Washington, that group started to do the things you believe they're capable of. And you hear good things about Brian Thomas Jr., who's a guy they need to continue to take the top off defenses. I want to believe, I maybe stop short of the belief that Mina and Ben have, but I do believe that Liam Cohen in particular, like we've seen from him at pretty much every spot he's been at, is best positioned to get that out of him.
1: So Lawrence has the weapons on the offense. Brian Thomas Jr. needs to be a threat all season, as Golic said there. Then there's two-way star Travis Hunter. Head coach Liam Cohen with his thoughts on Hunter's camp so far.
23: I mean, the play they made the other day, and Trevor scrambled and threw it in the middle. The play was dead. He was sacked. But Travis came out of nowhere and makes the play. Right? Like I can't coach it. And so I think the length, the anticipation on defense, we got him today on the one. But, like, you know, when you have length and anticipation and have a good feel for routes, I think that, you know, the playmaking, getting your hands on balls, or just denying the ball with good coverage, like, that's a win in itself that I think it goes a little bit unnoticed from corners. Is like, yeah, when they don't get a lot of work, it's probably because they're doing their job and doing it at a high level. So I've been pleased with them.
1: All right, so length, anticipation, feel for the game, sounds like an all-pro. Certainly something to be pleased with. ESPN Analytics gives the Jags the second best chance to win the division behind Houston and a 50-50 shot to make the playoffs. So let's go north, way up north to the border to check in on Buffalo. New stadium, new feel, same QB though, and same pressure. Bills get past the wild card round in the playoffs last year with that win over Jacksonville, but like the Jags, that wasn't good enough. Bills have to make the playoffs and Allen has to perform this season. And the pressure, it's a privilege. Well, Buffalo is privileged, and our Dan Graziano on GetUp has more.
24: The coach that was there for 9 years and took them to the playoffs 8 times in 9 years after 17 years when they didn't go at all before he got there, went to the second round last year, lost in overtime, and got fired. Now, if you're not under pressure to follow that, I don't know who is. And I mean, to me, the Buffalo Bills organization has said to the locker room, to anybody who's listening, second round of the playoffs, not good enough anymore. We need to elevate. And they're saying that Joe Brady is the guy that can elevate them beyond where Sean McDermott did. I think it's a big risk that they're taking, but it does put a lot of pressure on Joe Brady. As much fun as Josh wants to have, and I'm sure they're having fun in camp, when it comes time to December and January, they're under a lot of pressure to perform.
1: Well, the Bills are used to the microscope, and they'll be under it once again, Allen for sure. Be quite a scene for Buffalo's first game at Highmark Stadium. Thursday night of week two, they'll host the Lions. Back to the southeast, this time to Hotlanta. QB Tua Tagovailoa appears to be settling into the Falcons' offense. Tua recently admitted it was taking some time to transition from the Dolphins system, and he spoke after practice on Tuesday with more.
3: With the walkthroughs and being able to, I guess, get my feet under myself from the first couple days of missing training camp, feeling comfortable with the system, but it's a day in and day out kind of thing where I got to continue to study it. There's some things that, you know, terminology wise that we had in Miami that we have here that I still got to get out. And so those are the things that I'm working through.
1: Sounds normal. New system, take some reps. The QB battle continues, but in the event it is Tua, Falcons need him to reach his potential if they're going to make a run of any kind this season. Atlanta was 14th in the league in total offense a year ago, and they're hoping this year's QB can make a difference. Chris Burnett with you here on SportsCenter All Night. Back to baseball. Royals-Dodgers wrapped up just a bit ago. Last night, it was Tarek Skubal making his home debut for L.A. Tonight, Blake Snell comes off the I.L. The two-time Cy Young winner gets just his second start on the mound this season, his first since May 9th. He opened the season on the IL as well. The Royals, way back in the wild card race and even further back in the division. We'll pick this one up in the fifth.
5: Here comes the 0-2. Swung on and missed. He struck him out. Elevated the fastball. And Isbell down on strikes for the second time. 10 strikeouts for Blake Snell.
1: AM 570 LA Sports, and this one needed extras. We'll move ahead to the 10th with the score knotted at 4 runs apiece.
5: 2-2 pitch to Muncy from Lucas Irsay. Swings, and this ball game is over. Line drive right center field, base hit, Dodgers win it 5-4, and a walk-off hit. Sixth time this year, the Dodgers have walked it off.
1: And there you have it. They walk it off. It's the 5-4 win, and that wraps it up in L.A. Cubs, they're doing pretty good. Won 6 of their last 7, second in the NL Central, currently occupy the first spot in the NL wildcard race, and they've won 8 straight road series. Last time they won 9 straight, 1912. Yes, historical context on that would be the same year the Titanic sank. So it's been a while. The Nationals have won 3 straight games after going 1-8 in their previous 9. And in the 6th, it's the Cubs at the plate.
8: The pitch. He swings, hits one in the air. Deep left, racing back Pinckney. He looks up. It's gone! Line drive, home run to left for Alex Bregman, his 13th. And the Cubs add some insurance. It's now 7-4 over the Nationals here in the 6th.
1: That Cubs radio network there, 30th multi-hit game this season for him. He had 29 all last season with the Red Sox, and the Cubs go on to win it 8-6. They've won 7 of their last 8 games and 4 straight wins in road series openers. C.J. Abrams for Washington tied for the most RBI at 91 in a season by a primary shortstop in Nationals history, that with Ian Desmond from 2014. Mets Braves. It was bad for the Mets for a lot of the season. Lately, been better, 6-1 in their last 7. Unfortunately, the climb to the postseason is steep, and the Mets, they just need wins, and a bunch of them. The Braves remain in control of their own destiny, first in the NL East, but just 4-7 against the Mets this season. They're 21-6 against the rest of the NL East combined. This one was 0-0 until the 5th, when Atlanta got on the board, and the Braves enter the 8th up 2-0.
9: Drake Baldwin, average lead at first base. McDermott, righty brings the 2-1 pitch, and that's crushed to deep right. Here comes the second hit of the game. That is knocked out by Olsen. Into the chop house. It's a 2-run home run, and the Braves have a 4-0 lead in the 8th.
1: 680 The Fan, fourth career 35 home run season for Olsen, and you can put a bow on that one. Braves win 4-0. They've won 10 of their last 11 home games, best home game record in the span since July 22nd. And the Mets, their 13th shutout loss this season, most in baseball. Guardians Tigers battle for a wild card spot here in the American League. Tigers 1.5 back of that final spot. The Guardians 2 games back. Guardians haven't lost to the Tigers yet this season. They've played 6 times. The Tigers grabbed an early 1-0 lead here, but Cleveland got it right back to keep it tied at 1. And we enter the bottom of the 7th. Tigers are up 4-3.
10: Line drive, base hit into center for McGonigal. McKinstry crosses home plate. Tigers playing a little small ball. And then Kevin McGonigal delivers again, third RBI of the night. 6-2 Tigers.
1: 97.1 The Ticket. McGonigal tied a career high 3 RBI, hitting 409 in the last 5 games. Cleveland scored 2 in the remaining frames, but Detroit, they get the win 6-4. The Tigers snap a 6-game losing streak against the Guardians, and they've won 3 straight and 8 of their last 10. The Guardians, they've lost 3 straight and 6 of their last 7. Orioles Twins, another tight battle right now in the AL wildcard race. Orioles are 3 games back. Twins, they're just 1.5 out of the final wildcard spot in the 2nd.
11: This is crushed. Deep center field. This one's way back there, and that will make it to the bullpen. Oh, what a shot over the bullpen from Christian Encarnacion Strand. 5-1 Baltimore. That must have gone 450 feet.
1: WBAL, and that, in fact, was in the 3rd inning. All the scoring here in the early innings. The Twins got 1 back, but Baltimore wins it 5-2. Pete Alonso, 3-for-4 with a home run, 3 home runs over his last 3 games, and the Twins have now lost 3 of their last 4 games. We're half a game back of the 3rd wild card spot prior to that skid. More in the W and the Diamond when SportsCenter All Night continues. 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
1: The Cubs won in Washington tonight, and Alex Bregman's home run in the 7th put them up by 3. 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
8: The pitch. He swings, hits one in the air, deep left, racing back Pinckney. He looks up. It's gone! Line drive home run to left for Alex Bregman, his 13th. And the Cubs add some insurance. It's now 7-4 over the Nationals here in the 6th.
7: Number 4.
1: Blue Jays have taken the first two games in their series with the Red Sox, and Miles Straw's double gave them the insurance they needed in the 8th. 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
22: 0-2.
21: Strunk's on a line deep left field. Fair ball into the corner. Around third, Smith, he'll score. Jimenez meets the stop sign at third. RBI double Miles Straw, and the Blue Jays get the add-on run. 5-3 in the bottom of the 8th inning.
7: Number 3.
1: The Cardinals beat the Phillies, and Everson Pereira had a great catch in the 5th. The Cardinals radio network has the call.
10: Here's a ball that's hit in the air. Center field hit well. Pereira back to the wall. He jumps, and Pereira made the play against the wall. Out by the Bet365 sign, and he was pumped after making that one and taking a seat on the warning track.
7: Number 2.
1: The Padres got off to a fast start against the Brewers thanks to a grand slam in the 2nd. 97.3, The Fan has the call.
10: Here's the 1-0 pitch. Hit hard in the air, deep to left field. Chirillo's back. He turns to watch. This one gonna go! Luis Ranjifo, his first career grand slam, and it puts the Pods ahead 5-0 here in the 2nd.
7: Number 1.
1: In Miami, the Pirates lost to the Marlins but did have the play of the night as Brian Reynolds robbed Griffin Conine of a 2-run homer. 93.7, The Fan has the call.
4: The pitch, swing, fly ball, blasted out to deep left field. It will be caught by Reynolds, leaping over the wall. Another home run robbery for Brian Reynolds of the Pirates. How does he do it?
1: And the Marlins win that one 2-0. For the Marlins, it's their 12th shutout win this season, tied for the 3rd most in Major League Baseball. And the Pirates, their 12th shutout loss this year. SportsCenter All Night, ESPN Radio. Back to the W, Mercury Sparks. Mercury's Kelsey Plum ruled out due to a lower leg injury. It would have been the first game for her since being traded. The Sparks, they're allowing over 93 points per game this season, second most by any team. In this one, we will move all the way to the fourth quarter.
3: Despite that slow shooting start for her, scoreless in the first quarter, and that three bounces in from Brochon. She's now continuing her career night. She's got 20 friendly fouls.
1: That from WNBA League Pass, and the Mercury would win this one 94-87. They are 5-4 in their last nine games after starting the season just 8-18. They have split the season series with the Sparks 2-2, with all four games being won by the road team. The Sparks now 5-11 at home this season. That is tied for the worst in the WNBA with the Storm and is their fourth straight home loss. SportsCenter All Night, ESPN Radio. More at the ballpark. Rangers, Angels. Rangers won five of their last six games, remain a half game behind the Astros for the AL West lead, and we will pick this one up in the bottom of the third.
5: Here's the pitch. That's drilled down the left field side, and that is a fair ball. It's going to take a bounce, hit off the wall. Coming in and scoring is Trout. At second base is Grissom, and the Angels add on. It's now 3-1.
1: 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The Angels win this 3-2. Jock Peterson, seventh leadoff home run this season, and the Angels, four runs or fewer in 16 straight games now. Rockies Diamondbacks. Diamondbacks 19-9 since July 9th. They're seeking their ninth straight home series win against the Rockies.
9: Kyle Karros is going to tie up the ball game if he's got enough. He does. Touch him all time to deep left center field. Kyle Karros with his 10th of the year. First homer for the Rockies, first runs of the series for the Rockies. We're tied at 2.
1: 850 KOA, the Rockies win it 3-2. Corbin Carroll and Ketel Marte both homered in the first inning. First time both players homered in the same game since August 2nd of last season. And the Giants beat the Astros 4-1. We've got more Tampa Bay Rays coming your way when SportsCenter All Night continues. 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
25: 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This Texas heat? On Saturday, I think it was 211 heat index. 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
32: 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Backhanded at second, throw to first, not in time. Adley beats it out. He's got his first Red Sox hit.
2: The Vikings go with Kyler Murray as their starting QB.
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1: Coming up, lucky number 7 in the bag. The Tampa Bay Rays now going for 8 wins in a row against the Athletics. 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Let's take it to the West Coast to get started. Rays Athletics. Rays going for 8 straight. Longest active win streak in baseball. The only team having a better season right now is the Brewers. Rays with the second best record in the league behind Milwaukee. They lead the Yankees by 6 games in the AL East. ESPN Analytics says 76% chance to win the division and be the number one seed in the American League. The A's? Tough sledding, man. 25 games under 500. Just 2 wins in their last 10 and nowhere near the cut line for the wild card. The Rays, they wasted no time getting on the board here in the first.
8: Swinging on, drive in the air, deep to center field. Volte back, turned around, at the wall, looking up, and Junior's gone La Maxima for the 35th time. He's now tied for the Major League lead in home runs with Yordan Alvarez, and the Rays break out on top early. It's 2-0 Tampa Bay in the first.
1: 620 WDAE, that was now the third player all-time with consecutive 35 home run seasons at the age of 23 or younger. So we move ahead to the top of the fourth. Rays lead 3-0.
8: In the Capitals, the ball driven on a line to deep right by Taylor Walls. This is headed way back and gone. Taylor Walls with his first home run this year. And the guy who has the most home runs on the team is the first guy out to greet him, Junior Caminero. It's 5-0 Tampa Bay in the fourth.
1: And don't go too far. We move ahead just 2 innings. This will sound familiar.
8: As a ball drilled in the air to deep left off the bat of Taylor Walls, this has a chance to the wall. Gone! Taylor Walls has hit 2 homers in 1 game. He didn't have any this year. And the Rays now lead by a score of 7-2.
1: And the Rays, they weren't done yet. They played 2 in the 7th, 3 more in the 8th, And Tampa Bay wins this one with ease. 12-4 extends the league's longest win streak to 8 games. For the Rays, 6 home runs ties a franchise record. 10-plus runs in consecutive games within a series since April 8th to 9th, 2023 versus the Athletics. And for Tampa, Nick Martinez, second career complete game. The Athletics, they've now lost 11 of their last 13 games. Red Sox, Blue Jays. Red Sox are 8 games back from the Rays for the AL East lead. They're 2 games back from the Yankees for the first AL wildcard spot. And June 24th, the inflection point for Boston's season. They were 15.5 back and way below the cut line for the wild card. ESPN Analytics now gives them a 95% chance to make the playoffs. However, they're on a 3-game losing streak coming into this after the previous 9-game win streak. Big story tonight, though, newly acquired catcher Adley Rutschman making his Sox debut. Rutschman came over from the Orioles at the trade deadline, and he's in to face the Blue Jays. Toronto, they're 3.5 back from the Rangers for the third and final AL wildcard spot. It did not take Rutschman long to get going tonight in the third.
3: 3 balls, 2 strikes. Massa runs again from first as he sets at the belt. He throws, and Adley swings and chops one up the middle. Got a chance to shoot through. Backhanded at second. Throw to first. Not in time. Adley beats it out. He's got his first Red Sox hit. An infield single to second base on a bouncer. And the Red Sox keep it going with 2 on and 2 out.
1: 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So Rutschman officially on the stat sheet for Boston. And this one was back and forth the rest of the way. We jump to the 8th. Blue Jays lead 4-3.
4: 0-2. Strunk on a line deep left field. Fair ball into the corner. Around third, Smith, he'll score. Jimenez meets a stop sign at third. RBI double Miles Straw. And the Blue Jays get the add-on run. 5-3 in the bottom of the 8th inning.
1: Sportsnet 590 The Fan. And that would be enough. Blue Jays grab the win here 5-3. They improved to 8-3 versus the Red Sox this season, just 9-15 versus all other AL East opponents. The Red Sox, 4th straight loss now, tied for the second longest losing streak this season. Adley Rutschman, he's the first Red Sox player to reach base safely 3 times in their team debut since Justin Turner did so back on March 30th, 2023. Pirates Marlins in Miami. Paul Skeens on the hill for Pittsburgh. Tough sledding for the All-Star, though. Pirates have lost 12 of his last 15 starts. Skeens, he now has a 5.2 ERA over that span, his worst ERA over any 15-game span of his career. Pirates sit 6 games back of the Phillies for the 3rd wild card spot in the National League, so a chance. They need to stack some dubs, though. Marlins 3.5 back of the Phillies for that final wild card spot. We enter the bottom of the 3rd, no score, and the Marlins at the plate.
5: In 12 years, Esteri Ruiz, high fly ball, deep to left field, back under the warning track, goes Reynolds looking up, it's gone. Esteri Ruiz tees off on Paul Skeens.
7: Forget about it.
5: His 6th home run of the season. There will be no shutout. The Marlins lead 1-0.
1: 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Stayed that way for 2 more innings. Bottom of the 5th, Miami again at the dish.
9: Now the pitch. Swing, fly ball, blasted out to deep left field. And it will be caught by Reynolds, leaping over the wall. Another home run robbery for Brian Reynolds of the Pirates. How does he do it?
1: Sports Radio 93.7, The Fan. Marlins would get another, and that second run turned into insurance. They get the win 2-0. The Marlins, it's their 12th shutout win this season. That's tied for the 3rd most in baseball. The Pirates, 12th shutout loss this season, tied for the 2nd most with the Mets, who have the most at 13. Paul Skeens, tough day. Pirates have lost 13 of his last 16 starts, 4th consecutive start with less than 6 innings pitched. Skeens threw just 65 pitches. That's his 3rd fewest in an outing this season. His average fastball velocity was 95.7 miles per hour. That is the lowest in a game in his career. SportsCenter All Night, ESPN Radio, getting late in the regular season in the W, Liberty Fever. on ESPN Tuesday night. This one had all the vibes going into it. And speaking of going into it, Fever head coach Stephanie White met with the media before the game and addressed some recent criticism.
6: 10 toes down all the time. All the time. They know that. It's a shame that we can't have an opportunity to talk about what great basketball they're playing. Because they are playing. The hate, the fear-mongering, the divisiveness, the stuff that's trying to hijack our league will not win. It won't win. We are united. We are connected. We will not be divided. Every day these women put their ass on the line. Every day. When they go low, we go high. Love will win. Grace will win. Humility will win. And kindness will win. I stand by them. I will always stand by them. Everybody else can go to hell.
1: So White with some strong comments there, clearly speaking from the heart. Well, let's talk about the great basketball they are playing. Both the Fever and Liberty are among just four teams in the league averaging more than 90 points per game this season, and both have postseason aspirations. They feature three of the top four scorers in the league, and it was really a matchup of the duos. Liberty have Brianna Stewart and Sabrina Ionescu. Fever have Kelsey Mitchell and Caitlin Clark. And who else to get the scoring started?
10: Pauline Este, the quickness for New York Liberty, gets the assignment on Caitlin Clark.
34: Clark sheds her, fires, and hits. A silky start for Caitlin Clark.
1: And this was tight in the first quarter. The second looked different, though, as the Fever started pulling away.
34: Clark again. Caitlin Clark about 30 feet out on that one.
1: And the Fever took a 64-46 lead into the locker room at the break. And the scoring would continue in the second half from, you guessed it.
34: Here's Clark behind the back. Step back. Jumper is silky. 20 points for Caitlin Clark.
1: And New York was able to put together a small rally in the fourth, but it wasn't enough. Fever win it 106-92. The Fever, it's their 15th 100-point game this season. Extends the single-season WNBA record. And check out some of these stats. Kelsey Mitchell, game-high 28 points. 18th 25-point game this season. Fourth most in a season in WNBA history. It was her sixth straight 25-point game. It's tied for the third longest streak in WNBA history. Caitlin Clark, 22 points. Ninth game this season with 20 points and 10 assists. Most in a season in WNBA history. Mitchell and Clark combined 566 points over the last 11 games. Most by any duo over an 11-game span in WNBA history. And Aaliyah Boston, 19 points. Clark, Mitchell, and Boston joined ESPN's Holly Rowe after the game.
34: Holly Rowe has a smorgasbord of guests over there, the big three for Indiana.
12: Well, the big three continue to show up and do big things. I want to start with Caitlin because you were hitting shots over 6'11 Honshu, over Brianna Stewart, who has a 7'1 wingspan. How were you getting your range and rhythm early in this game?
11: Well, to be honest, when I have a taller defender, I think it almost maybe helps me. It makes me have a good arch on my shot. Sometimes it's a little more flat when I don't have a tall defender. So, I don't know, maybe it helps me a little bit. But we just played with great pace in the first half. And obviously, it helps when you shoot the ball the way we did tonight.
12: Yeah, it was epic. You got into rhythm in the second half. Your three-point shot continues to impress. How did you get in on the three-point party here?
11: I think just taking my shots with confidence. I think in the first half, I gave up probably two or three that I probably should have taken. So coming into the second half, I just shot it.
12: All right, we talked about your incredible first half offensively, but I want to give you some props for your defense in the second half, your footwork, fighting through screens. How were you so aggressive on both ends tonight?
11: We want them people that can do both things, play both ends of the ball, and I know Steph and BJ are going to make sure that we're going to do it, so I got to do it.
12: All right, another big win, another 100-point win. How does the rhythm continue to build with this group?
11: I think we just got to keep going. We have another big one at home on Friday, and then we go on a two-week road trip. So take it game by game. Our August is really tough. We play a lot of the top teams in the league, so we're going to see what we're made of, and that's what's going to make you ready for the playoffs.
12: Thank you so much, ladies. Thank you.
11: Thank you.
1: And from there, Caitlin Clark took the podium after the game, where she defended her head coach's pregame comments.
13: I think our world is just like, we love to hate. We love to divide. Like, that's all we want to do. Like, nobody wants to see each other succeed. And I think that's a really painful thing for myself to watch. I feel like we need to do a better job at uplifting each other. And I can assure you there was no way we were losing this game tonight. And I told her that before the game. Like, there was no way we were losing this game for her. And, you know, it's tough. Like, that's my head coach. Like, I hated that our fans booed her before the game. That made me a little sick, to be honest. And you can disagree and this and that, and I get it. It's professional sports. People are going to boo. But, like, at the end of the day, that's our head coach, and we're going to ride for her, and we're always going to have our back, and that's never going to tear our locker room apart. So I just love her, and I feel for her because I know it can be a lot at times, and she does a great job a lot of times blocking it out. But there's other moments where it can get under your skin, and that's just being human, and that's just life. Like, there are tough days, and there are tough moments, but just proud of our group. Like, I think we showed, like, what we're all about tonight. Like, we came out, we had fun, we shared the ball, and, you know, we played with joy and a smile on our face. And to be honest, we really just did it for her, and we did it for each other and the girls in our locker room.
1: Fever hosts the Wings on Friday night. Liberty will try to get back on track against the Sparks on Thursday. Mystics aces. Mystics on a 7-game win streak, longest active streak in the WNBA, and one shy a tie in their longest within a season in franchise history. Asia Wilson, Chelsea Gray, and Jackie Young not on the injury report after missing Sunday's game. And we move all the way to the fourth quarter.
14: Quality down the stretch is going to be key for the aces.
15: Decision making will be crucial, and Asia Wilson's feeling it. The recently turned 30-year-old playing like a youngster out there. And a timeout called by Washington.
1: WNBA League pass, and the Aces win this one 86-76. It's the 14th double-digit win for them this season, tied for the most in the WNBA. SportsCenter All Night, ESPN Radio, mid-August. NFL training camps in full swing. Position battles going in all 32 camps. Minnesota named Kyler Murray their starting quarterback on Tuesday, and Vikings head coach Kevin O'Connell spoke after practice about what he's seen from Murray.
16: There's moments in time where you know there's comfort from Kyler in the scheme. He had some really high completion days where, you know, he was able to show some really, really good understanding of just putting the ball in play, playing with great timing, rhythm. As you continue to look at the body of work through really through those 10 days, you know, what jumped out is what could be.
1: Vikings hoping Murray can get back to form after the injury last season. The ability speaks for itself. Played in 87 games in the NFL, and he's one of three players with 20,000 pass yards and 3,000 rush yards to this point. The other two, Josh Allen and Cam Newton. So some good company. ESPN Vikings reporter Kevin Seifert joined game night with more on the decision, including, this really isn't that surprising.
18: The minute Kyler Murray signed a contract here, I believe it was March 12th. It was basically like the first or second day of free agency. This was pretty much inevitable. You don't sign a Kyler Murray to be a backup. And I think that J.J. McCarthy was the starter here for 10 games last year, played poorly for many of them. And if you wanted J.J. McCarthy to be your starter, you don't go out and sign a Kyler Murray. And if you want Kyler Murray to be your starter, you sign him. And so it was going to be a tremendous upset all along if J.J. McCarthy had been the starter. And so today's news, in a lot of ways, was pretty much inevitable.
1: So that's Murray. What about McCarthy? Could go a couple of ways for him. Our own Ian Fitzsimmons thinks it might be time for some other franchises to take a long look at the young QB, and he shared this on Amber and Ian.
19: If you're a team that had a high grade on J.J. McCarthy, and now that Kyler Murray's been named the starter, I would be pursuing J.J. McCarthy because he could be the next Baker Mayfield. He could be the next, you know, Sam Darnold. This dude has immense talent.
1: Yes, he does. And we've seen that since he was winning titles back at Michigan. So some wise words there from Ian. Vikings travel to face the Giants in their first preseason game on Saturday, and they open their season week one at home against the Packers. Mariners in the Bronx and much more. That next, SportsCenter All Night continues. It's ESPN Radio.
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20: It's clear that Philly has a championship-level defense. If the offense looks a lot like it did last year, you could be talking about having a new head coach.
0: 28 days until kickoff. 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
2: 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Chris Burnett with you here on SportsCenter All Night. How about some basketball in August? Hasn't been that long since the New York Knicks claimed their first NBA championship since 1973. 58 days to be exact. No rest for the weary, though. On Tuesday, the NBA released its opening night slate and its Christmas Day slate. And how about this one? Opening night, we get LeBron James and the 76ers in Madison Square Garden to face the Knicks as they hoist the banner and dish out the rings. And it's not just opening night either. The league appears to have sent a message. LeBron, it's still his league. Evan Cohen on Unsportsmanlike.
3: As much as we could all sit here and rightfully praise Victor Wembanyama's insane success this early in his career, same with Anthony Edwards, who's been to two conference finals already. The face of the NBA, by far, is LeBron James. He's on opening night in that prime slot game against the Knicks ring ceremony. He's on Christmas against the team he just left. And the first week of our games on ABC ESPN, who was his first home game against? The Cleveland Cavaliers, the city that he's most associated with, where he's from in Akron. LeBron James is by far and away, still in 2026, 23 years after he was drafted, the face of the NBA.
2: And why not? LeBron against New York, against LA, against Cleveland. That's must-see stuff. And what better than to do it in his final go-around? LeBron in New York on opening night, October 20th. Tip-off is 7 p.m. Eastern time. SportsCenter All Night, ESPN Radio. Back to the diamond. Mariners-Yankees in the Bronx for Game 1 of this series. Yankees have won four straight series against the Mariners. The last time the Mariners won a series against the Stripes was in August of 2022. The Yankees are six games back of the Rays in the AL East, but in control of the top wild card spot in the American League. The Mariners, they've lost four straight games, longest losing streak in the league, and scored two or fewer runs in each game. This is an old-fashioned pitcher's duel through the first five innings, and we pick it up in the seventh. Mariners lead at the time, 1-0.
4: It's sharply in through for a base hit. Garcia scores. Here comes Chisholm. He'll score. They throw behind the runner at second. Jones is back. It's a big two-run single for Ryan McMahon. And the Yankees lead 2-1.
2: That from Yes Network. Yankees were 1-for-5 with runners in scoring position in this game before that base hit. So same inning. Yankees still at the plate.
4: Ground ball. Base hit through the left side. Jones scores. Here comes McMahon. Here's the throw. It's cut off. It's a two-run single by Grisham, and the Yankees lead 4-1.
2: So four move across, and the Yankees need just the bottom half of that inning to get it done, and they win it 4-1. They've now won three of their last four games. All three wins have been comebacks. The Mariners, their fifth straight loss, and they've scored two or fewer runs in five straight games for the first time since 2018. Brewers-Padres on the West Coast. Brewers, an MLB best record, 74-45 this season, trying to be the first team to 75 wins in Major League Baseball this year. Milwaukee up five games in the NL Central. Wild card implications in this one. Padres are one game back of the Phillies and the Diamondbacks for the NL wild card spot. And San Diego with a hot start here in the second.
5: Here's the 1-0 pitch. Hit hard in the air, deep to left field. Churio's back. He turns to watch. This one gonna go. Luis Ranjifo, his first career grand slam. And it puts the Pods ahead 5-0 here in the second.
2: 97.3 The Fan, and you heard it, first career grand slam, and it came versus his former team. So the Padres with a big lead early, and they would add to it in the fifth.
5: 1-0 the pitch. Campisano swings, hits it in the air, deep to left field, way back. This one, gonna go! Luis Campisano hits the Padres' third home run of the night. It's a two-run blast, and 8-1 here in the fifth.
2: And leave it to San Diego to go after more. Three more runs in the sixth, and the Padres run away with this one, 11-2. The Padres, the 11 runs on 17 hits, both their second most this season. The Padres, their fourth straight win to pull into a three-way tie for the final two wild card spots with the D-backs and the Phillies. And the Brewers, it ties their second largest loss this season. Phillies-Cardinals, Phillies one-game lead over the Padres for the third NL wild card spot, sent Christopher Sanchez to the bump. He entered having won five straight starts, the long

0: longest of his career, and we pick it up in the eighth.
1: One ball, one strike. The pitch on the way. A swing, and there's a fly ball. That's hit well to center field. Back to the track, the wall, it's a goner! Frere's first Cardinal home run, and that's his fifth this year in the majors. Giving the Cardinals some breathing room at 2-0.
2: Camp to camp. Team to team.
3: 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They are paying everyone else to make up for quarterback play. I hate when teams do that.
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0: The Minnesota Vikings named Kyler Murray their starting quarterback on Tuesday. Coach Kevin O'Connell confirmed. It was the expected conclusion to the team's quarterback competition that saw its share of inconsistent practices leading to the decision. Three-time All-Star catcher Adley Rutschman went 1-for-3 and walked twice in his Red Sox debut Tuesday night as Boston lost its fourth straight 5-3 to the Toronto Blue Jays. And the Tampa Bay Rays win their eighth in a row. They defeat the Athletics 12-4.
18: Nick Martinez offers, and a ground ball to first should end it. With it, Valade. He goes to the bag, and Nick Martinez has just his second career complete game and the first for the Rays in more than a year. Six home runs are more than enough. Tampa Bay has 8-0 on the road trip, a resounding 12-4 win over the A's.
0: 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I'm Chris Burnett. Cowboys-Rams hosted a spirited joint practice on Tuesday. Guys finally got a chance to hit another colored jersey after going against their own for a while now. One of the big questions for this was how the Cowboys' O-line might look against one of the NFL's best, maybe the best, in Myles Garrett. That'll have to wait, though. Garrett did not participate, but the question remains, how has Garrett looked so far? Rams cornerback Trent McDuffie joined the Rich Eisen show to share his take on his teammate, and he kept it real.
19: Like the defensive player of the year. Mm-hmm. I mean, he's an animal. He's a freak. Just his get off alone. He's like 3 yards in the backfield off of one step. Like everything he's shown so far in camp is everything you expect him to do. And I mean, he's just such a cool dude, getting to know him, getting to know how his work ethic and how he's just been able to come into this D-line room and just add to it. You know, like there's really no ego on this team. There's nobody here that's playing this game for themselves. It's all about team first. And he's one of those guys that goes out there and does his job at a high level, but does it in a sense that he wants to make everybody else better. He's not just out there chasing sacks, which is great.
0: So Myles Garrett doing Myles Garrett's thing so far in Los Angeles. It wasn't all good for LA, though. ESPN's Adam Schefter with more on NFL Live regarding another unexpected early exit in practice.
20: Well, you heard Sean McVay say they're not concerned about Myles Garrett. It's just injury management there and being smart and cautious with him. The curious one right now would be Puka Nacua because he did leave the field. Sean McVay was silent about what the injury was, did not comment, and there's been no word from anybody else since that has happened. So, again, nobody knows exactly what that is. Sometimes it means nothing at all. Sometimes it means it's a little something. There's been no update on Puka that we can say to you exactly what the injury is and how long he could miss, if there's any time at all to be missed.
0: So something to monitor there with Nacua. But what about the Cowboys? What's in store for America's team this season? Offense is well covered at this point. Dak's back. Wide receiver room looks good. Early noise is the defense has a chance to be pretty good as well under new defensive coordinator Christian Parker. And that follows last year's trade heard around the world, sending Micah Parsons to Green Bay. Parker's job? Easy to identify. Fix the sacks and the lack of turnovers. Both a Parsons special. But could the Cowboys actually come out ahead here? Is that possible? Mike Golic on ESPN Radio is the Golics.
21: At this point, no, Mike, and I'll tell you why. Listen, the defense obviously was bad last year. What were they? They were last in passing yards given up, 23rd in rushed, last in points given up. So you think of the new players they got, Kenny Clark in the Micah trade, Quinnen Williams, Rashawn Gary. None of those players have had double-digit sacks in their careers. None. And Rashawn Gary, who was brought in to sack the quarterback, did not get one sack after Micah Parsons got hurt in Green Bay. He got all his sacks while Micah was on the field. So this is a team that had 35 sacks last year, that was 25th in the NFL. I don't know if they solved that, Mike.
0: Maybe they do. Maybe they don't. Golic with his take there. Well, here's Chris Canty on Unsportsmanlike with his.
1: feel like the Dallas Cowboys have positioned themselves to win the Michael Parsons trade. Quinnen Williams was one of the big acquisitions with the capital that Jerry Jones got when he dealt Michael on the eve of last season. He traded for Quinnen Williams at the deadline when the Jets had a fire sale, and you saw that that Dallas Cowboys defense took a leap in terms of improvement. And so I think they see him as a foundational piece, a building block for what Christian Parker, their new defensive coordinator, wants to do. They got a lot more big bodies up front, which is philosophically a shift from what the Dallas Cowboys have been for the better part of the 2020s. And so when you have a player like Quinnen Williams that can be as disruptive in the run game and the pass game as he does, it makes life easier for everybody on that unit.
3: That it does. Luckily, we won't have to wait long now to find out. Cowboys at the Giants week one, Super Bowl favorite Rams, they'll host the 49ers. Let's head to sunny Florida. Reigning AFC South champs, the Jacksonville Jaguars, home to second-year head coach Liam Cohen and star quarterback Trevor Lawrence. The Jags finished an impressive 13-4 in Cohen's first season at the helm, en route to winning the division. The loss to the Bills in the wild card round in the playoffs, that wasn't good enough, though. Mike Golic Jr. weighed in Tuesday with his take on the Golics and the Jags' lofty expectations.
1: Coming out of college,
22: yeah,
1: one of the best players that you've ever seen at that position. What he did at Clemson was otherworldly. And what he did the back half of last season, again, the stats that Mina provided. Third in EPA per dropback in the second half of the season. Fifth in QBR. Fifth in success rate. Tied for first in explosive play rate. Like, once Jakobi Meyers came into the lineup, him, Brian Thomas Jr., Parker Washington, that group started to do the things you believe they're capable of. And you hear good things about Brian Thomas Jr., who's a guy they need to continue to take the top off defenses. I want to believe, I maybe stop short of the belief that Mina and Ben have, but I do believe that Liam Cohen in particular, like we've seen from him at pretty much every spot he's been at, is best positioned to get that out of him.
3: So Lawrence has the weapons on the offense. Brian Thomas Jr. needs to be a threat all season, as Golic said there. Then there's two-way star Travis Hunter. Head coach Liam Cohen with his thoughts on Hunter's camp so far.
23: I mean, the play they made the other day, and Trevor scrambled and threw it in the middle. The play was dead. He was sacked. But Travis came out of nowhere and makes the play. Like I can't coach it. And so I think the length, the anticipation on defense, we got him today on the one. But, like, you know, when you have length and anticipation and have a good feel for routes, I think that, you know, the playmaking, getting your hands on balls, or just denying the ball with good coverage, like, that's a win in itself that I think it goes a little bit unnoticed from corners. Is like, yeah, when they don't get a lot of work, it's probably because they're doing their job and doing it at a high level. So I've been pleased with them.
3: All right, so length, anticipation, feel for the game, sounds like an all-pro. Certainly something to be pleased with. ESPN Analytics gives the Jags the second best chance to win the division behind Houston and a 50-50 shot to make the playoffs. So let's go north, way up north to the border to check in on Buffalo. New stadium, new feel, same QB though, and same pressure. Bills get past the wild card round in the playoffs last year with that win over Jacksonville, but like the Jags, that wasn't good enough. Bills have to make the playoffs, and Allen has to perform this season. And the pressure, it's a privilege. Well, Buffalo is privileged, and our Dan Graziano on GetUp has more.
24: The coach that was there for 9 years and took them to the playoffs 8 times in 9 years after 17 years when they didn't go at all before he got there, went to the second round last year, lost in overtime, and got fired. Now, if you're not under pressure to follow that, I don't know who is. And I mean, to me, the Buffalo Bills organization has said to the locker room, to anybody who's listening, second round of the playoffs not good enough anymore. We need to elevate. And they're saying that Joe Brady is the guy that can elevate them beyond where Sean McDermott did. I think it's a big risk that they're taking, but it does put a lot of pressure on Joe Brady. As much fun as Josh wants to have, and I'm sure they're having fun in camp, when it comes time to December and January, they're under a lot of pressure to perform.
3: Well, the Bills are used to the microscope, and they'll be under it once again. Allen for sure. Be quite a scene for Buffalo's first game at Highmark Stadium. Thursday night of week two, they'll host the Lions. Back to the southeast, this time to Hotlanta. QB Tua Tagovailoa appears to be settling into the Falcons' offense. Tua recently admitted it was taking some time to transition from the Dolphins system, and he spoke after practice on Tuesday with more.
25: With the walkthroughs and being able to, I guess, get my feet under myself from the first couple days of missing training camp, feeling comfortable with the system, but it's a day in and day out kind of thing where I got to continue to study it. There's some things that, you know, terminology wise that we had in Miami that we have here that I still got to get out. And so those are the things that I'm working through.
3: Sounds normal. New system, take some reps. The QB battle continues, but in the event it is Tua, Falcons need him to reach his potential if they're going to make a run of any kind this season. Atlanta was 14th in the league in total offense a year ago, and they're hoping this year's QB can make a difference. Chris Burnett with you here on SportsCenter All Night. Back to baseball. Royals Dodgers wrapped up just a bit ago. Last night it was Tarek Skubal making his home debut for LA. Tonight, Blake Snell comes off the IL. The two-time Cy Young winner gets just his second start on the mound this season, his first since May 9th. He opened the season on the IL as well. The Royals, way back in the wild card race and even further back in the division. We'll pick this one up in the fifth.
4: Here comes the 0-2. Swung on and missed. He struck him out. Elevated the fastball. And Isbell down on strikes for the second time. 10 strikeouts for Blake Snell.
3: AM 570 LA Sports, and this one needed extras. We'll move ahead to the 10th with the score knotted at 4 runs apiece.
4: 2-2 pitch to Muncy from Lucas Irsay. Swings, and this ball game is over. Line drive right center field, base hit, Dodgers win it 5-4, and a walk-off hit. Sixth time this year, the Dodgers have walked it off.
3: And there you have it. They walk it off. It's the 5-4 win, and that wraps it up in L.A. Cubs Nationals. Cubs, they're doing pretty good. Won 6 of their last 7, second in the NL Central. Currently occupy the first spot in the NL wildcard race, and they've won 8 straight road series. Last time they won 9 straight, 1912. Yes, historical context on that would be the same year the Titanic sank. So it's been a while. The Nationals have won 3 straight games after going 1-8 in their previous 9. And in the 6th, it's the Cubs at the plate.
5: The pitch. He swings, hits one in the air. Deep left, racing back Pinckney. He looks up. It's gone! Line drive, home run to left for Alex Bregman, his 13th. And the Cubs add some insurance. It's now 7-4 over the Nationals here in the 6th.
3: That Cubs radio network there, 30th multi-hit game this season for him. He had 29 all last season with the Red Sox, and the Cubs go on to win it 8-6. They've won 7 of their last 8 games and 4 straight wins in road series openers. C.J. Abrams for Washington tied for the most RBI at 91 in a season by a primary shortstop in Nationals history, that with Ian Desmond from 2014. Mets Braves. It was bad for the Mets for a lot of the season. Lately, been better, 6-1 in their last 7. Unfortunately, the climb to the postseason is steep, and the Mets, they just need wins, and a bunch of them. The Braves remain in control of their own destiny, first in the NL East, but just 4-7 against the Mets this season. They're 21-6 against the rest of the NL East combined. This one was 0-0 until the 5th, when Atlanta got on the board, and the Braves enter the 8th, up 2-0.
6: Drake Baldwin, average lead at first base. McDermott, righty brings the 2-1 pitch, and that's crushed to deep right. Here comes the second hit of the game. That is knocked out by Olsen. Into the chop house, it's a 2-run home run, and the Braves have a 4-0 lead in the 8th.
3: 680, the Fan, fourth career 35 home run season for Olsen, and you can put a bow on that one. Braves win 4-0. They've won 10 of their last 11 home games, best home game record in the span since July 22nd. And the Mets, their 13th shutout loss this season, most in baseball. Guardians Tigers battle for a wild card spot here in the American League. Tigers 1.5 back of that final spot. The Guardians 2 games back. Guardians haven't lost to the Tigers yet this season. They've played 6 times. The Tigers grabbed an early 1-0 lead here, but Cleveland got it right back to keep it tied at 1. And we enter the bottom of the 7th. Tigers are up 4-3.
7: Line drive, base hit into center for McGonigal. McKinstry crosses home plate. Tigers playing a little small ball. And then Kevin McGonigal delivers again, third RBI of the night. 6-2 Tigers.
3: 97.1 the ticket. McGonigal tied a career-high 3 RBI. hitting 409 in the last five games. Cleveland scored two in the remaining frames, but Detroit, they get the win 6-4. The Tigers snap a six-game losing streak against the Guardians, and they've won three straight and eight of their last 10. The Guardians, they've lost three straight and six of their last seven. Orioles Twins, another tight battle right now in the AL wildcard race. Orioles are three games back. Twins, they're just 1.5 out of the final wildcard spot in the second.
8: This is crushed. Deep center field. This one's way back there, and that will make it to the bullpen. Oh, what a shot over the bullpen from Christian Encarnacion Strand. 5-1 Baltimore. That must have gone 450 feet.
3: WBAL, and that, in fact, was in the third inning. All the scoring here in the early innings. The Twins got one back, but Baltimore wins it 5-2. Pete Alonso, 3-for-4 with a home run, three home runs over his last three games, and the Twins have now lost three of their last four games. We're half a game back of the third wild card spot prior to that skid. More in the W and the Diamond when SportsCenter All Night continues. 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
0: Hey, y'all, it's Kyle Bailey coming up on a Wednesday show. We talk a lot of Panthers, Panthers and Bills. Buffalo GM Brandon Bean stops by. We'll talk some college football as well. We'll see you at 3.
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3: The Cubs won in Washington tonight, and Alex Bregman's home run in the 7th put them up by 3. 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
5: The pitch. He swings, hits one in the air. Deep left, racing back Pinckney. He looks up. It's gone! Line drive, home run to left for Alex Bregman, his 13th. And the Cubs add some insurance. It's now 7-4 over the Nationals here in the 6th.
2: Number 4.
3: The Blue Jays have taken the first two games in their series with the Red Sox, and Miles Straw's double gave them the insurance they needed in the 8th. Sportsnet 590 The Fan has the call.
13: 0-2.
14: Strunk's on a line deep left field. Fair ball into the corner. Around third, Smith, he'll score. Jimenez meets the stop sign at third. RBI double Miles Straw, and the Blue Jays get the add-on run. 5-3 in the bottom of the 8th inning.
2: Number 3.
3: The Cardinals beat the Phillies, and Everson Pereira had a great catch in the 5th. The Cardinals radio network has the call.
7: Here's a ball that's hit in the air. Center field hit well. Pereira back to the wall. He jumps, and Pereira made the play against the wall. Out by the Bet365 sign, and he was pumped after making that one and taking a seat on the warning track.
2: Number 2.
3: The Padres got off to a fast start against the Brewers thanks to a grand slam in the 2nd. 97.3, The Fan has the call.
7: Here's the 1-0 pitch. Hit hard in the air, deep to left field. Churio's back. He turns to watch. This one gonna go! Luis Ranjifo, his first career grand slam, and it puts the Pods ahead 5-0 here in the 2nd.
2: Number 1.
3: In Miami, the Pirates lost to the Marlins but did have the play of the night as Brian Reynolds robbed Griffin Conine of a 2-run homer. 93.7, The Fan has the call.
15: The pitch, swing, fly ball, blasted out to deep left field. And it will be caught by Reynolds, leaping over the wall. Another home run robbery for Brian Reynolds of the Pirates. How does he do it?
3: And the Marlins win that one 2-0. For the Marlins, it's their 12th shutout win this season, tied for the 3rd most in Major League Baseball. And the Pirates, their 12th shutout loss this year. SportsCenter All Night, ESPN Radio. Back to the W, Mercury Sparks. Mercury's Kelsey Plum ruled out due to a lower leg injury. It would have been the first game for her since being traded. The Sparks, they're allowing over 93 points per game this season, 2nd most by any team. In this one, we will move all the way to the 4th quarter.
16: Despite that slow shooting start for her, scoreless in the 1st quarter, and that 3 bounces in from Brochon. She's now continuing her career night. She's got 20 friendly fouls.
3: That from WNBA League Pass, and the Mercury would win this one 94-87. They are 5-4 in their last 9 games after starting the season just 8-18. They have split the season series with the Sparks 2-2, with all 4 games being won by the road team. The Sparks now 5-11 at home this season. That is tied for the worst in the WNBA with the Storm and is their 4th straight home loss. SportsCenter All Night, ESPN Radio. More at the ballpark. Rangers, Angels. Rangers won 5 of their last 6 games, remain a half game behind the Astros for the AL West lead, and we will pick this one up in the bottom of the 3rd.
7: Here's the pitch. That's drilled down the left field side, and that is a fair ball. It's going to take a bounce, hit off the wall. Coming in and scoring is Trout. At 2nd base is Grissom, and the Angels add on. It's now 3-1.
3: 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The Angels win this 3-2. Jock Peterson, seventh leadoff home run this season. And the Angels, four runs or fewer in 16 straight games now. Rockies Diamondbacks. Diamondbacks 19-9 since July 9th. They're seeking their ninth straight home series win against the Rockies.
4: Kyle Karros is going to tie up the ball game if he's got enough. He does. Touch him all time to deep left center field. Kyle Karros with his 10th of the year. First homer for the Rockies. First runs of the series for the Rockies. We're tied at 2.
3: 850 KOA and the Rockies defeat the Diamondbacks 3-2. Corbin Carroll and Ketel Marte both homered in the first inning, the first time both players homered in the same game since August of last season. The Rockies just their second win in six games at Arizona. And that'll do it. Coming up next is Unsportsmanlike. 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
33: Good morning, Charlotte. Welcome aboard. It is the Mac and Bo Show. We are ready to go, baby. I'm not seated. And I don't have a mic muff. But other than that, baby,
16: we are ready to go.
33: I'm just going to intro this, and then I'll sit down, Boney.
16: I don't feel comfortable with you standing over me like this.
33: Very intimidating figure here. Oh, my goodness. Have we got stuff to talk about? You know we're talking football. You know we're talking Panthers. They return to practice today. You know we're talking college football today on this radio show. We're just 2+ weeks away from week 0 in the world of college football. We got Charlotte FC. Good and bad news. Man, they blew that match. They probably have blown their chance to advance in the League's Cup. But Maxey is lively, baby. Is he not? We will talk about his debut a little bit here. We've got some very interesting college basketball fifth-year guy transfer news that ACC fans, Tar Heel fans, you're going to want to hear in a few minutes here. So we're going to talk about that as well. And we have a fifth. I didn't even know this was legal. A fifth Carolina Panther player in the NFL Players what? Top 100. I mean, there were multiple years there where we didn't have anybody. And now 5, so we got to celebrate that a little bit for whatever that's worth. The P-Man will join us as we try to cope with Charlotte FC losing in stoppage time last night, 1-0 to Pachuca, when it was there. It was there. Advancing to the quarters was right there for him. So we'll talk about that, among other things, with the P-Man coming up in a few minutes. I'm going to make myself comfortable. Boney, how are you doing? Fitty's here, too, by the way. What's up, Boney?
16: Go ahead. Have a seat. Now, don't fall out of that chair. That's happened before. No, good morning. There's through my travels this morning and who I've talked to, there's a there's a buzz in the air. A lot of excitement today for the Mac and Bone Show. Also, happy World Elephant Day to all those that celebrate today. So if you're out there and you love your elephants, you have a pet elephant, whatever it is, make sure you take care of them today. It's Elephant Day today.
33: Are you going to try that if the puppy thing doesn't work out? If Burfy's too unruly, are you going to get a pet elephant?
16: I think that I could control an elephant better than this guy.
33: I would love to.
16: I'm concerned, Mac. My goal for him is to try to maximize 4 or 5 years like a good running back. And hopefully he's got enough brain cells left after this to continue a healthy lifestyle. This morning he got so fired up over breakfast, he headbutted the wall.
33: There you go, baby. Yeah. There you go. He's getting fired. He's ready for football, too. He's like Baker Mayfield.
16: Yeah, he's Cam Scatabue is what this guy is. There's no regard for his own health.
33: I would pay money, Fitty, to see Bone put out videos on Twitter of him taking a pet elephant to the dog park and trying to throw a ball at him. You know what I mean? That would really be something. Anyway, I think Bone's just excited that we're going to talk about Sloppy Joe's now.
16: What a surprise this was on the sheet today.
33: Very interesting comment by food connoisseur Mike Golic Jr. on ESPN Radio yesterday about Sloppy Joe's. And people are choosing sides, man. So anyway, we'll talk about that. We'll have some fun. Football and fun, baby. That's what we do. All right? We got crab cakes and football. But food is fun. Well, crab cakes and football, Bone, Wedding Crashers. We are football and fun this time of year.
34: It's football fun, sir.
0: You don't get that reference, do you?
33: No, I don't know what that is. What is that?
0: Remember the Titans.
16: Yep, remember the Titans.
33: Oh, okay.
0: When he's talking to the quarterback, and the quarterback tells Coach, football's fun.
33: Okay. It's been a long time since I've seen
0: it. It's been a while since you've seen Remember the Titans?
33: It's been a lot. Now you can't even say, Bone, it's been a long time without Fitty yelling, it's been a while.
16: You can't say anything, really,
33: it's been a while. But anyway, okay, so that one slipped past me. Crab cakes and football I've got for you. I'm on top of that one.
16: What time are we getting sloppy? 8:45?
33: 8:45, baby. 8:45. Or are you talking about when's Willie P coming on? That looks like 9 or so.
16: Sloppy P, sloppy P.
33: Oh, my God.
0: Hey, guys.
33: P-Man's going to have Sloppy Joe opinions. There's just no doubt about it. All right, so let's talk about this Charlotte FC situation last night, Bone. It was right there for them, man. It was right there for them. If they win that match because of what happened with Columbus and Cincinnati earlier in the evening, because, of course, it's Charlotte, it's the summer, so there were thunderstorms, and we had to wait until 8:52 to start this match. But it was there for them. If they win this match, they go through. And honestly, Bone, I was, you know, kind of computing while I'm watching this. If they would have won in penalties, you get 2 points for winning in penalties, only 1 point for losing in penalties. If they even went to penalties and won, I mean, there's an overwhelming chance that for all intents and purposes, they would have gone through too, although they would have had to, like, four results would all have to go a certain way, and that would include LAFC by winning by like 4 goals. So even if they go to penalties and don't concede the late goal, if they can win the penalty shootout, they are probably going to go through as one of the four MLS teams in the League's Cup quarterfinals. I don't know about you. I like a damn trophy. I would like to see some hardware, Bone, on a shelf over there at Bank of America Stadium for Dean Smith and company. And I thought this might be a way to get ourselves in contention for one of those shiny trophies. But late, Tim Ream gives the ball away, trying to get it to De La Torre in their own half. Then Ream's kind of stuck on a 3-on-2 where he's trying to almost defend two at the same time. So basically, there's some tracking back that's not very fast there for midfielders. And basically, Bone, the dude puts it in the back of the net for Pachuca, and they win 1-0. We had 4 big chances. According to SofaScore, one of the, you know, stat sites, and we blew every one of them, and that includes a penalty missed by Archie Goodwin, and that also includes Aloko. Within seconds of coming on, Nathan Burns sends him through behind the defense, and he's 1-on-1 with the keeper, and he doesn't score it. This is an old Ron Rivera missed opportunity, Bone.
16: Yeah, it was right there. The penalty kick was frustrating as well. You thought it was right there.
33: Put it in the corner, dude. Yeah, I mean, it wasn't far enough in the corner.
16: I mean, the goalie didn't even really have to work that hard for that one. I mean, he dove to his right, but it was right there to him. So that's the negative of the performance last night. The positive, though, we saw a brief sample last night of a guy that enters the scene here in Charlotte soccer as the, potentially anyway, the most electrifying performer that we've had here so far in Maxi. That guy came in right away, made a difference. I cannot wait to see him play in full going forward.
33: You already sold on Maxi, Bone? All you needed was 20 minutes?
16: That's all I needed, man.
33: I mean, the first time he got the ball, he ran past about 3 defenders.
16: He did.
33: I mean, that's what he is. He is electric with the ball. He's a PlayStation type of dude. You get it, and it's just Chris Berman sound effects. Woo, woo, woo, woo, woo, woo, woo, woo. I won't go the full intensity Berman for you. But
16: pull up your pants, Berman.
33: Yeah, he got on the field and started making things happen. And this is a dude that I saw do that, Bone, to Premier League fullbacks. You can rest assured he is going to toast MLS fullbacks. Toast them.
16: 100%.
33: So that's exciting. But, like, pardon me if he set up the penalty. It should have been at 1-0 game, and they should have been able to sit back and defend and see the game out. He drew the penalty, and it should, and Goodwin has to put that away. I mean, they miss Pepiel too, because in the first half, Bone, they get it in the final third, and you're waiting for that nice pass, that Stockton pass, to set up a shot, and the pass was botched. The final pass was botched over and over again. And that's where you need a guy like Pep Biel. To your point, Maxi and Pep Biel together, that could be a beautiful thing. That could be a very beautiful thing in terms of creating and playing with each other. I mean, imagine Pep Bielbone with his vision seeing Maxi through behind the defense. So that stuff could be fun, and they play an MLS match against Columbus on Saturday night. But again, I'd like to see this team win something. Right?
16: Yes.
33: Like they've
16: not done well in these things under Dean Smith.
33: And they were doing well here. Yeah. They were first in the freaking table going into this match. And that's a match they should find a way to get through in advance. They should be in the quarters. Now they need so much help. Ashley Westwood after the match said, "We're done. We're out." He waved the white flag because they're going to need so many results to go their way. It's ridiculous. And they had it right there on the racket. And it's annoying. It's freaking annoying. It's one thing for Dean Smith not to prioritize Open Cup, or hey, does he really care about the League's Cup? But it was there for us. It was there for us to advance and have ourselves in the mix in the final rounds of a competition, and they completely blew it. Tim Ream's great. That pass was pathetic. It's just pathetic. From a guy who, as a center back, is one of the best ball-playing center backs in the league. You saw his passing at the skills challenge.
16: It's about terrible,
33: as good,
16: man. As good as it can get. So that's what makes
33: that's
16: that
33: just terrible,
16: frustrating. Now you did say yesterday to me that you had a bad feeling about that game, and it played out.
33: Because we didn't have Pep, and that's another part that's annoying. We have no idea what Pep said to this referee after the last match, but the referee deemed it red card worthy, which means you taking him out of a decisive League's Cup game. Like, it's like, referee, do you have any toughness at all, bro? Move on with your day. You sucked. You're hearing about it. Go the hell home. Like, there's a lot about this that annoys the crap out of me. It really does. And thank God for Maxi, because at least there's that one thing we can be excited about. And you said it, it's a big thing. But this feels like, this is annoying. there's no other way to put it. We should be in a damn quarterfinal for multiple reasons, man.
16: By the way, the team that we're playing was already eliminated from this whole thing anyway.
33: Yeah, and what does Westy say after the match? They wanted it more. Why would they want it more when it doesn't mean anything to them?
16: It was a straight up exhibition game for them. Why would they want that more?
33: Dare I say dead rubber in honor of Willie P. It's a dead rubber for them. And for us, it's a chance to go through. So it's frustrating. It's annoying. I can't wait to see Maxi and Pep cook, but my God, between us not finishing, and Aloco, by the way, Aloco's such a young physical specimen, fast, strong, the skills, like finishing, that thing should be put away, in my humble opinion, that thing should be put away to the left. Like, the way Burns sent him through, and he's gliding in and left, and we'll get to this other stuff here, because at this point, I realize some of you are like, Max, settle down, just tell me about football. But, like, that ball, he should put that away in the left bottom corner, and he tries to take it back across the goalie to the right. Anyway, I'm just annoyed. I'm very annoyed by it. We'll talk to Willie later on. Maybe Willie will calm me down. Maybe Willie would calm me dad. Willie's such a calming influence.
16: Oh, I was going to say, Willie's nickname is the Calming Presence.
33: Are you kidding me?
16: That's his UFC fighter name, man. Oh. Willie, the Calming Presence, Palachik.
2: You are out of your freaking mind right now.
33: Aloco could play tight end or something. I mean, he is a beast, man. But it's just the technique stuff. The final third, the final shot, the pass. Anyway, all right, let's talk about something that frustrates a lot of people. You got maybe it'll make everybody else mad. Here's an interesting one, Bone, in the transfer portal. Since this fifth-year eligibility ruling in the Colorado court, and there still is an appeals to the appeals court, so we'll see. This whole thing, all these guys could end up being ineligible, but we'll see. But the latest fifth-year guy to sign, according to Pete Thamel of ESPN, is former Tar Heel guard Seth Trimble signing with Louisville. Bone, we were talking yesterday, is he even eligible? I guess he's eligible.
16: Well, I guess in 24 hours, he found a judge or exploited the thing. I don't know.
33: Wasn't he under some sort of contract with Washington and the NBA?
16: Exhibit 10 contract, yes.
33: So how can you just go from that contract and now you're back at college? I mean, it's just...
16: I don't have the answer to that. I
33: guess
16: don't know.
33: The answer is because college sports in 2026.
16: So anytime you have any... I mean, if you want to play... Basically, you find a judge.
33: But he hasn't found a judge. Well, he hasn't found a judge yet.
16: I didn't finish. I'm saying you find a way and you'll be able to play. And obviously, Seth Trimble found something here with that ruling where he could play. I mean, if I'm a UNC fan, those are the ones that that frustrate me. It's one thing like Jeremy Roach went and played after having a four-year career at Duke, but he went and played in another conference. Setrimel goes within the conference there. Louisville already had a loaded-up roster. They add Trimble.
33: How do they still have roster
16: They're
33: spots?
16: Trying to get Jackson Kohler from the fifth-year thing from Michigan State. But here's the thing with this one, and I know this is more about Trimble and the UNC side of this. Pat Kelsey does a great job of getting guys on the roster. You might want to go win in March, Pat Kelsey. You might want to go do better.
33: Oh, yeah, there's
16: you
33: pressure.
16: You might want to do better than 4-10 against top 25 teams. I like Pat Kelsey for what he's done and who he is as a coach, but you might want to actually, when you're doing all this paying and all these roster maneuvering, go make it count for your program, Pat Kelsey. Don't lose this year in the second round or the first round.
33: There's pressure on him to win. There's no doubt about it. I'm just like, I need to hear details of why, if he is truly eligible, why he is eligible. I don't know why I care, because everybody's eligible. You know what I mean? Like, it's just, that's the rule. Everybody's eligible.
16: If
33: they're not, to your point, they'll find some sort of judge that'll make them
16: Jerry
33: eligible.
16: Stackhouse could come back and say, I've got 2 years left from the 90s. And they'd say, you know what? We're going to get you. That's what's going to happen next, by the way. Someone that left early is going to say, well, I didn't finish all 4 years. Can I play? Hey, come on back in. Why not? Come back in again. You went pro. You had a career. Come back in and play two more
33: full
16: years.
33: Full career. I'm waiting for that one.
16: Rasheed Wallace, you got two more years to go. Come back in, baby.
33: I'm waiting for that one. Seth Trimble plays in summer league, signs this Exhibit 10 contract with Washington, and now he's going to Louisville. Does this bother you as a UNC fan, Fitty? Like, how do you feel about this if you're a Tar Heel fan?
0: I don't want to be critical of Seth. Like, he's just taking advantage of a system that is broken.
33: I'm saying, like the fact he didn't come back to y'all.
0: Because we didn't save a roster spot. And this was a discussion that, you know, we had back in May and June when we were maybe waiting to see if these guys were going to be granted eligibility. Should we save a roster spot for a guy like Seth Trimble? And my answer to that was no. I like the upside of what Carolina's backcourt can be. With Terrence Brown, Avdalis, you brought Matt Abel over from NC State. The honest truth is I thought Seth regressed his last 2 years at the thing that made him great, which was a perimeter defender. I don't think he was as great as he was his first 2 years. And he's not the scoring type of guard. We saw that last year. Like, Mackie, he couldn't create for himself, didn't create for others. Like, I like Carolina's backcourt where it is right now. Doesn't mean it's going to be easy to go against him against Louisville, a school that you want to compete against for, you know, for ACC top four positioning. So, but no hard feelings. This all could have been avoided had they just grandfathered these guys the eligibility that they were going to get one way or another. But as we've learned with the NCAA, they never make the right decision the first time around.
16: What's it mean for the ice cream shop, Fed? Are you concerned about me? Are you still going to stop in there?
0: Well, I mean, the good news is Mama and Daddy Trimble, they run it.
16: Okay.
0: So I think this, you know.
33: This can't be good for business, though, going to play for another ACC school.
16: This can't be good.
33: This can't be good for the old ice cream business in Chapel Hill.
16: Matt, the other news outside of Trimble with a former Duke player is that maybe one of the biggest names involved in this whole fifth-year thing, Mark Mitchell, is back out there as well, who had a really good year at Missouri last year. Looks like Kentucky is closing in on Mark Mitchell for a fifth year.
33: There you go. There you go. I thought Mark Mitchell already had grandkids. You know what I mean? I thought we were about done with old Mark Mitchell, but no good for him.
16: He's still around, too.
33: Everybody, you know what, though? I'm just jealous. These guys are getting more time in college. All of us whose parents did not want to help pay for, like, the long plan of college... Like, we're just jealous. We're just jealous these guys get to go back, do a fifth year in college, and then get paid millions while they're doing it. I do wonder if there will be, because Seth Trimble had that contract with Wash, I do wonder if there will be some sort of court proceedings. Because remember, Bediako was officially ruled eligible, and then more court proceedings, and then he finally was ruled ineligible.
16: Right.
33: So I don't know if there'll be anything going on there. I'm not hating on Seth Trimble. I don't, you know, he's playing by the rules of the game. We got to get this crap cleaned up. And the problem is, Stuart Mandel wrote an article about this in The Athletic. Their plan A is Congress, please help us. Please help us, D.C. And if D.C. doesn't come through, and they already didn't before the month-long recess, if D.C. doesn't come through, they have no plan B. That's Stuart Mandel's column.
16: Yeah,
33: and that's the problem is they have no plan B whatsoever. So anyway, this is weird. Seth Trimble, do your thing, man. Do your thing, but this is weird. Want to mention the Braves winning last night.
0: We don't have to.
33: Mets Fitty doesn't want to talk baseball like he did yesterday, Bone. 4-0, Martin Perez, 6 shutout innings. Olsen and Albies hit home runs. So the rubber match, the big rubber match, Bone. That's the second rubber reference of the segment. Big rubber match coming up tonight in Atlanta.
16: Yeah, we look forward to that. We will move on from the baseball chatter there.
33: Real quick, just want to mention this one here, Bone Man. The Panthers are back at practice today. Fitty and I will be there. Fitty is dressed, Bone, like he is a ball boy for the team.
16: Like he's catching field goals out of the net.
33: Like, is it not funny that he's a media member and what he's wearing today?
16: Yeah, they're going to make him do some work out there. He can walk in and get a free lunch today.
33: Oh, my God, seriously. They're going to throw their jock straps right at you at the end of practice.

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14: What's up? It's Walker Mail. Join Wes and Walker Wednesday, 12 to 3. Looks like we're getting starters v. starters in Panthers-Bills this weekend. 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

we created the two best chances in the game. If we scored the penalty, we came come off the pitch, probably win 1-0, and we all sit here and say how good we've been winning three games, when the reality is we didn't probably play as well as we could tonight, but we created the best chances. So, you know, no, we played well in the first game. We showed really good character in the second game and showed some good quality at the end of it. Today, it became a little bit end-to-end for me. They had a lot of shots from outside the penalty box. Goalkeepers had to make a couple of good saves, but ones I would expect him to. Rod goes through, probably the biggest chance of the game, and then the penalty. They're the moments when, you know, you need that quality to win you the game, and if you do, then...

0: As I say, yeah, I've been in football long enough to know that sometimes that happens. Did Pachuca deserve to win a game? No. Did we? Probably not. But on chances, we did.
1: There you go. That's Dean Smith trying to explain away a frustrating late loss that probably bounced them out of the League's Cup last night. Love the gaffer bone, but I'm sorry. Pachuca did enough to win the game. I looked at the scoreboard afterwards. Now, granted, they got help when Tim Ream assisted the goal. And he said, here, take this, and then drive right at me into the box and shoot. And he's right. Charlotte FC didn't finish. But last time I checked, Bone, finishing is a very important part of the game. I would say the most important part of the game.
2: It's way up on the list on the whiteboard. Maggie, it doesn't feel good to lose to a squad named Pachuca. It just doesn't sound like a world power. You lose to some teams, there's a certain gravitas with that name. Losing to Pachuca just sounds like you lost to a rec league team.
3: Sounds like a Pokemon character or something.
2: It really does.
3: Matt, do you know what Pokemon is?
1: Yes. Yeah.
3: Okay.
1: I had to do the old find the Pokemon with the kids thing with Aiden when he was younger.
3: Oh, I
1: or
3: bet
1: whatever.
3: You love that.
1: Mag
2: wanted to find the remote for the TV and not have to find the Pokemon.
1: Pikachu, I got all that stuff down. Pachuca, oldest club in Mexican football, and they beat us last night, and Charlotte was better, man. But anyway, it doesn't matter. They lost the game. It annoys the crap out of me. We move on. On to Columbus. We're on to Columbus.
3: Oh, Christopher?
1: on Saturday for MLS play. We get back to them. I don't know what I'm supposed to do with that, y'all, on live radio. What do I just say to that comment, man? He's so proud of himself, too, Bo. You should see him back there. Just a look of pride.
2: Just listen. Let's just take a live look at Fitty giggling to himself. Man. Fitty, you okay back there?
1: He is so pleased.
2: Listen to him back there.
4: He's like, I got Mac on that one.
2: A nice Christopher Columbus joke at 2026.
1: Oh my goodness. All right, so let's do some college stuff here, y'all. Let's start with this 20-team playoff idea that we have given you information on the last couple days. ESPN apparently wanted this thing out and about. It really is a 16-team playoff with four play-in games. Like, it's really not a 20-team playoff. It would be each conference, Power Four conference, having a play-in game that gets you the last four spots in the field. So, like, 20-team playoff, to me, is false advertising. Apparently, Bone, this thing was taken about as seriously as Flounder is on a dating app.
2: Oh, my God.
1: Like, I'm sorry, Flounder.
2: Come on.
1: For some reason, that popped into my head. But this thing, Bone, like, we're all talking about it on the outside world. This thing, apparently, was reading an article in The Athletic by Chris Vanini about it. Like, they weren't even going to... The way they introduced it was, hey, did y'all see this tweet by Josh Pate? What do you think of this? Like, it wasn't like some big agenda item. Like, hey, ESPN has this idea. What do we think? Like, it wasn't even really given serious conversation.
2: And it wasn't the worst idea they've had either. That's the thing about it. This one got sent away. It wasn't the worst idea, at least debated for a while.
1: I mean, I guess it's better than 24.
2: Yes.
1: I hope they fail by the December deadline to get a new format and we stay at 12 again. 12's the best playoff number right now, as far as I'm concerned. But anyway, so all these ideas, to me, aren't ideal. I guess 16's better than 20, which is better than 24. Ross Dellinger from Yahoo talked a little bit about, what happened at the meeting.
5: I think it was meant to be a compromise between the traditional 16 team and the 24 team the Big Ten is putting up. It was mentioned on the call on Monday. I don't think that there was much discussion around it. The call was more about the logistics of scheduling, if you would schedule like a 24-team playoff or a 16-team playoff, how the schedule would work, when the games would be played. And maybe what the market is like, right? Which is the biggest question they're trying to figure out is how much is a 24-team playoff worth? And is it worth enough to make up for the lost revenue of the conference championship games, which you'd have to eliminate?
1: And Bone, that's what Greg Sankey's been talking about. I'll actually give him credit here on this. Greg Sankey has been saying, we have not even run the numbers. We haven't even really looked into if we do away with conference title games, which the SEC doesn't want to do. It makes them mint, right? If we do away with conference title games, are we sure that a 2014 playoff with when the contracts opened up and Fox can get involved with ESPN, are we sure it's going to net enough money to where it makes up for the lost revenue? Like, there's so much unknown about 2014s, but everybody other than the SEC wants to do it just because we need more spots.
2: Right.
1: You know?
2: Also, like, how much, as in the TV contracts, how much are they paying not only for the regular season, Mac, but, for example, Fox and NBC, they have the Big Ten rights, and CBS. Those are the non-ESPN rights for the Big Ten. Obviously, ACC, SEC, and whatnot tied to the ACC. So wouldn't the other networks, Mac, that aren't airing the playoff games, aren't they going to say, hold on a minute now, are we get a lot of revenue based off the Big Ten championship game, the Big Ten games, whatever? They're gonna say, wait a minute, this is all slanted towards the SEC because they have all the playoff games.
1: Well, yeah, they want
2: so
1: it.
2: So would they have to redo a contract at some point where some of the playoff games go to Fox and NBC and CBS?
1: Here's the deal. Remember that Jim Phillips, the ACC commissioner, told us the ACC, whether he's supposed to say this or not, ESPN wants 12 or 14 teams. That's because at 12 or 14 teams, the contract stays the same.
2: There you go.
1: ESPN keeps a hold of it. Fox wants 24. And hence the Big Ten wants 24 because they're in bed together, because then, Bone, the contract gets opened up. And then they can probably squeeze their way in a little bit. So that's, I know this is crazy, Bone. This is about money. I know this is just crazy stuff, that money would rule stuff in college sports. But, you know, Petitti for one, and I think the ACC and the Big 12 too are looking at this and saying, our schools are paying so much money in the NIL era and the revenue sharing era. They want more teams to get the playoff reward, you know? So that's part of it,
2: too. Fox already had 24. Your guy, Eddie Bauer there.
6: Jack Bauer.
2: Jack Bauer there.
1: What did you call him? Eddie Bauer?
2: Yeah, what's Eddie Bauer?
1: Eddie Bauer is like a Ford Explorer model, isn't it? I don't really know who Eddie Bauer is.
2: I hand up here. I may not have watched 24.
1: I guess Eddie Bauer is an actual human, but all I know about,
2: I thought he's a clothing line.
1: All I know about that, I thought there was a Ford Explorer Eddie Bauer.
2: Eddie Bauer is a clothing line. There's a clothing line, but I think there's a, I don't know. Eddie Bauer did a lot, though.
1: Does Eddie Bauer have something to do with a Ford Explorer, or am I losing my mind?
2: It's an outdoor recreation brand. Not the guy from 24, in case you're curious. I led us down a bad path. But, Mac, it could be worse. I could be making Christopher Columbus jokes.
1: I got to be honest with you, Bone. You guys are tied there.
2: No!
1: You guys are tied.
2: No.
1: The Ford Explorer Eddie Bauer is a premium, high-trim level SUV born from the popular 90s and 2000s collaboration between Ford and the outdoor clothing brand Eddie Bauer.
2: What a weird collab that was.
1: So there you go.
3: Why is my joke coming under fire? I just made a dad joke. With the show that makes nothing but dad jokes. So two things come under fire.
1: That was like a drunk dad joke. You know what I mean?
3: My wardrobe has been criticized, and my jokes have been criticized. We having an anti-fitty day?
1: And it's, does day end in Y? Believe it does. All right. Due to time constraints.
2: Eddie Bauer was a early 1900s... man that sold tennis shoes and sleeping bags.
1: There you go. Due to time constraints, we move along with our college stuff segment right now. Because I think Fitty is just, I think he's Fitty Bustering right now. I think he's trying to not get us to talk about the fact that Pablo Torre did another episode on UNC football, Bill Belichick and Michael Lombardi. Now, this one was different. This one was a 36-minute episode, so a shorter one. And all it was a conversation with Bruce Feldman. It wasn't really like, hey, I got more dirt type thing.
2: Yeah.
1: It was, hey, Bruce, let's talk about the dysfunction that is UNC football, which I'm sure makes Tar Heel fans very happy to hear. And Bruce Feldman was also, he was doing the circuit. He was also on with Dan Patrick, got asked there about Bill Belichick. I think everybody wants Feldman to talk about UNC after he blasted Lombardi on his podcast. Bruce Feldman said with Pablo Torre, Bone, he could not believe the amount of people that have come up to him since then and said, that was awesome the way you shredded Michael Lombardi. This dude is absolutely hated.
2: And Bruce Feldman, not normally a guy we would think of in the shredding realm.
1: No,
2: a guy that goes off. He's very measured, very well-respected, great college football writer, but he's not normally a guy that goes off like that. I think that's probably what caught people's attention there, that if Bruce Feldman feels that way, man, Lombardi must be a real pain in the tuchus.
1: I think he's hearing from people that know that Lombardi is just that.
2: Yep.
1: And they're saying, thank you for saying it out loud. I think it's including the lawyer that is now representing Lombardi, Tom Mars, because he seemed to like it. Said, everybody listen to this. Feldman goes off on Lombardi, and next thing you know, he is defending Lombardi. It's just wild, man. And that's why we're going to talk in the 7 o'clock hour about we had a national college football guy on with us who says, Tar Heel fans, just root for losses. Just root for losses so you can change this administration out. This was Feldman Bone on with Dan Patrick yesterday talking about the Belichick hot seat angle.
7: Bill Belichick has all sorts of issues going on behind, you know, I don't even know what substandard would be for them now. They went 4-8. Like when Mac Brown was there, they weren't this bad. And even in the bad year Larry Fedora had when they won 2 games, they weren't like the laughing stock of college football, right? So, if he has another 4-8 season, I can't imagine that he's going to want to deal with that again. You know, you got a lot of off-field issues. They've, you know, really tried to reboot how they're doing things. If they don't get going fast, I'd be surprised if he came back for a third season.
1: So he's bringing up the angle of, well, if they have another rough season, will Belichick just tap out? That's what he's bringing up.
2: Yeah, I mean, a third season seems so far into the future to even think about for them because of how hard the schedule is. We don't even know, Mac, what may come up with that program in the next year in terms of embarrassing stuff. We don't even know what the whole Lombardi situation is right now. There's NCAA stuff apparently involved, too. So, I don't know. It's going to be, to me, it's going to be a hard road in a lot of ways to get to year three. And I'm looking forward to the 7 o'clock hour as well, because I think we also have to have a deeper dive into Bill Belichick's legacy, because I'm starting to change my mind about how bad this is going and the long-term effects on Bill Belichick.
1: I'm worried about the long-term effects of Jordan on Bill Belichick. That's what I'm concerned about right now.
2: By long-term, you mean the next 4 hours?
1: But we definitely will. Could she have him committed to an old folks home and have all his money at some point? I'm worried. But anyway, yeah, we'll get into the legacy. We'll get into the angle of an ESPN personality yesterday telling Tar Heel fans, root for losses, root for Belichick to get the heck out of here. An interesting thing, Pablo Torre, it was either Torre or Feldman on this podcast that said that Lombardi has told people close to him he doesn't even know why he's on leave. He doesn't even know what is the reason. So that's what he's telling people. I don't know if that's true.
2: He said that in a typed out letter he's been working on for the last 2 weeks. It just got delivered to those guys.
1: Bruce Feldman said somebody that is that into a Murder, She Wrote typewriter is not going to handle modern college athletics well. And he might have a point. By the way, Tar Heel fans continue to get irked by all this talk. I'm sorry. It's frustrating. I want a real coach in Chapel Hill, y'all. I'm sorry. James from Maiden, and Duke fans like him continue to be entertained. He says, Bill Belichick is the gift that keeps on giving. I knew it'd be a spectacular disaster, but this is a glorious thing. I mean, I didn't like the hire. I couldn't have imagined all this train wrecky stuff.
2: How could you?
1: You know what I mean? Like,
2: no one saw it to this level. No one
1: crazy.
2: Did. When we come back, Mac, the Panthers now own 5% of the NFL top 100. We will tell you who made the list now. And the second depth chart of the preseason has dropped on Sports Radio 92.7 WFNZ.
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16: Hey, y'all, it's Kyle Bailey coming up on a Wednesday show. We talk a lot of Panthers and Bills. Buffalo GM Brandon Bean stops by. We'll talk some college football as well. We'll see you at 3.

0: 92.7 WFNZ. Mac and Bone with you. Hope everybody's having a good morning. Complainer-in-chief Bone digging in for the second straight day. He's not going to like the 7 o'clock segment. Digging in, defending his ball coach, Bill Belichick. More on that at 7.
1: The upsetting news to me is that Complainer-in-chief is awake.
0: You and him, man, y'all got a rivalry, don't you?
1: No, it's like oil and vinegar. Is that the old saying?
0: This doesn't work. I need a
1: little... Oil and water. Oil and water is the combo.
0: Yeah, oil and vinegar works great on my subs.
1: Me and you, oil and vinegar.
0: Thank you. I'm going to need a list, Bone, of the five texters that bother you the most. We're going to need that.
1: It's funny you bring that up because I was thinking about Chief yesterday and I thought, man, he's on my top five.
0: Yeah, because you got, like, it's like rivals.
1: I kind of just fight my rivals. Well, I haven't really been in that many scrapperoos lately, but.
0: You're like an SEC team. You know how SEC teams all have about four different rivals? I feel like that's what you got going on.
1: I can work this thing out in 30 seconds.
0: let's talk a little bit of Panthers here. They're back, like I said, back at practice today. Sounds like the Bills intend to play their starters, which is good for Saturday's game at 1 o'clock in Buffalo. Panthers will be playing theirs. One of those starters expected to play is Devin Lloyd. I have to be honest with you, Bone. I had kind of stopped paying attention to the whole NFL players top 100. I had kind of figured, okay, we got four players. It's going to be four players, and that's great.
1: We also thought it ended about 3 weeks ago.
0: That's probably true. It's been going on for a while. But lo and behold, new Panthers linebacker, and I said Panthers because the NFL announced this as Jaguars linebacker, Devin Lloyd, number 27. I believe we paid good money to have him referred to as Panthers linebacker on this list. But Devin Lloyd, 27th player, according to his peers in the National Football League. That is high as all get out. And the fact that the Panthers have five total players, and we're going to talk about this more in depth later, but it just is a sign, Bone, of the roster coming together under Dan Morgan. It really is, man.
1: Yeah, it's five players, and there's a few more in there that you could make a case for that are either right there or, for our knowledge, we may make a case for, whether that's Merrig, Damian Lewis. I think if he stays healthy at some point in the next couple of years, Jonathan Brooks may crack that list towards, you know, in the 90s maybe. So we got five guys in there, and the good news is that's not even the depth of the full roster. There's other guys behind that.
0: Did you say Phillips?
1: No, I didn't even say Phillips. You're right.
0: Jalen Phillips
1: that's
0: is
1: another
0: me.
1: One. Yeah,
0: that a guy that would not be out of place in a top 100
1: no,
0: list.
1: No, good point.
0: I mean, I know the sack, the final, that sack number. I understand some people want to see that higher, but man, he does a lot of productive stuff on the field. So we're going to have a conversation. I'm not saying Dan Morgan's been perfect. We talked yesterday, Bone, about Trevin Wallace having to fight for his job and some of these other players that he has taken in the draft. But I do feel like his free agent signings, when he has found targets, Turk Wharton would be the one that, you know, has to prove something. But a lot, Hunt and Lewis and Merrig and, you know, hopefully Phillips and Lloyd, I think so. Like, I feel like his big free agent targets are hits, man. It feels like that.
1: Also, NFL top 100, you cowards, you players, put Jansen in there.
0: maybe they're waiting for top 10.
1: You know what he needs, Mac? He needs a highlight play that they can showcase. He needs like a touchdown. So he needs something in there. We say, look at that.
0: Come on, Tracy Smith. Call something for him.
1: If Jansen gets a touchdown, I think he makes the top 100.
0: That would do it?
1: Yeah.
0: It sucks because they don't value consistency. The guy has one bad snap in 78 years of NFL play, and they don't value consistency. I do want to let you hear.
1: Also, the wind got that snap per source.
0: I do, of course. I do want to hear a little bit of Brad Idzik. He had all the coordinators have had pressers for the first time in camp this week. Brad Idzik was the last one, and he gave you some more details than something Canales mentioned. He told you more in depth about them having to handle Bone, the headset communication going out, and they had to call plays the old school way. What a way for Brad Idzik, Bone, to celebrate his first game as the full-time official play caller. Listen to this.
2: Oh, it's everything you ever want, you know? Just second drive, backed up. You know, trying to establish good communication with Kenny Pickett, and I got nothing. So you try to touch a button and there's a little beep that lets you know that you're live with the quarterback, and I wasn't getting it. So just kudos for Kenny. I mean, having a pro out there and us meeting halfway, trying to run out in the field, give him the play and get out of the backed up situation, and him helping me out too, communicating to those guys like, hey, here's the situation, let's get back on the ball. We go to empty to try to steal a completion there, and then he understands too, a great opportunity to take a shot when you're backed up, and he took one down the field, and that was a little bit on him too. We called a completion play, and then he ended up, you know, being able to get to the double move to take a shot down the field and get us out of that situation. We get a little bit more field space, and now we're end up able to send a receiver in, communicate the play with the receiver, kind of old school high school ball there. But it was a cool little wrinkle that you don't wish to have to go through, but I'm glad it happened in the preseason.
0: So got that out of the way. I didn't realize, Bone, it was the series where they were backed up at like the 1 yard line. I didn't realize it was that one. So that couldn't have been fun. But hey, man, trial by fire, baby.
1: Can't be ideal, Matt, to have wide receivers bring the play in, because how many wideouts, Mac, will just change the play to themselves on the way in?
0: Is that what you think happens in these high schools? But he said that we had to send it in the high school way.
1: You know,
0: send a receiver in.
1: These wideouts want the ball. This is the best way to get it.
0: The high school diva receivers just change the play so they're the number one receiver. Does that happen?
1: That's what I would do.
0: Anybody played high school football? I played 1 year, and I didn't make it all the way to high school.
1: That's what I would do if I played.
0: Oh, man. I thought you were like Tweeter in Varsity Blues. I thought you were a star high school receiver, Bo.
1: No. I was up there in the pep club.
0: All right. Let's finish this up with a quick look here, Bone, at the Panthers depth chart. The second game of the preseason depth chart came out, and I saw people on Twitter like kind of breaking it down. I'm not sure it changed from week one. Everybody's like, did you notice Cam Jackson's a starter nose tackle? Well, he was last week. And then I saw someone else say, man, they got Bobby Brown as a D end, as a three technique. And it's like, he was last week. And Wallace is still the starter. I guess that's notable because Canales informed everybody, oh, yeah, Chehalis is battling him for that job. ETN's still the number one punt return and kick return guy over Horn. And Horn is over Mechie on the depth chart. Now, that one, I'm not sure if it was like that last week, but it's...
1: It was.
0: Was it? Okay, yeah, so yeah. I almost think Bonet didn't touch this and just send it out to the media.
1: Aaron Hall moved up, I think. Was it a blank space behind Derrick Brown last week on the second unit? Aaron Hall was third on the depth chart. Now he moved up to the second behind Derrick Brown. So
0: there you go.
1: There's injuries and whatnot there at that spot.
0: He beat out the old blank space. You know what? Aaron Hall's a guy.
1: He didn't move up, though. He was third, so he moved up for whatever, you know.
0: I guess they find he deserved, earned the right to go ahead of blank space now. We didn't talk about him at all after the game. I did not really notice him flashing. I actually noticed Elijah Garcia flash more than him. Same position. I thought Elijah Garcia had a good plan to run, had a nice pass rush. I did not notice Aaron Hall at all in that game.
1: He does scream practice squad, though, doesn't he? I know right now he's probably up there a little bit based off of guys being out, but I think Aaron Hall screams developmental practice squad guy. That's what I think.
0: Yeah, but they do have a spot there because of the injuries, right?
1: Right, that's why blank
0: calling
1: space,
0: out for blank, someone.
1: Blank space got jumped there.
0: Blank space. Hopefully they won't start blank space at defensive end or put him in at any time.
1: I think they did during the rule years. You know, we got a guy up there, it's blank, you know what I mean?
0: Oh, I'm pretty sure the horrible season we don't want to forget on defense, they might have put like a ghost out there.
1: Hey, who's out there? Who's out there? Coach, we didn't put anybody out there. Oh, no. Well, you know, hit me up with somebody out
0: there. I'm trying to see how many snaps Aaron Hall got. 23 snaps. He was
1: I didn't really know.
0: He was the third lowest graded PFF defensive player. So he was a guy we were both. He had one pressure. He's a guy we were looking at. Again, PFF grades taken with a grain of salt. But he's down there with Princely, by the way. Princely had the fourth worst. Corey Thornton, maybe I need to stop hyping him. Maybe I'm jinxing him. He was the fifth worst. Anyway.
1: What's disappointing about that with Princely, Wallace, and Thornton, you would think in a game like that where those guys are playing that they would flash and be largely more dominant than they were all things
0: playing
1: considered.
0: Against all backups. You're right.
1: We have three guys like that, right? Because Thornton should be out there flashing as well.
0: I would hope so, man. Seriously.
1: When we come back here on the Mac and Bone radio program, it's going to be the Bill Belichick discussion. A national media member tells Heels fans they should be rooting for losses so Belichick can get canned. And has it gotten so bad for the hoodie, this could affect his legacy overall as a coach. 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

0: I know some people who would want the job right now, who would probably be on the short list. It's still a desirable position. In fact, it's probably going to be looked at as a position that is really desirable for the first time in a long time, because you flushed some of slash a lot of what needed to be flushed out of the athletic department out. I don't mean Bubba Cunningham. I mean the entire mess that prevented him from doing his job effectively. And I think also this was the medicine that was needed. A lot of people needed to have their eyelids stapled to the top of their forehead and forced to watch this play out. This is your freak show. Okay, we did it your way, and this is what we got. Now we're going to do it the right way and watch what happens. North Carolina can still be a winner. North Carolina is one of, I've said it for a long time, and I know it gets old. I've said it about A&M for a long time, and I still believe it. You can win a national championship at this place. It just takes alignment. It's as easy and as complicated as that. It just takes alignment.
1: There you go. I feel like that's uplifting, because I do feel bad, Bone, for Tar Heel fans. I see the look on Fitty's face during these football conversations. I know
2: he's had too many sloppy joes.
1: I know. More on sloppy joes later on today's show.
2: Sloppy joe.
1: And I know you feel bad for Tar Heel fans, especially complainer-in-chief on the text line.
2: I can't sleep at night right now.
1: But this is uplifting right here. That comment from Josh Pate is uplifting. Saying, hey, they can win a national title. Now, I'm sure that's going to be debated. I'm sure, you know, UNC haters are going to chuck, I've been here and there to sleep and giant for years and all that. But, like, there's a point there. First of all, he said, I have talked to people in coaching that would love to have that job. His point is that is still going to be a coveted job. The crazy tabloid mess that's going on with Bill and Jordan and Lombardi is not changing that. People will still want that job. So to me, Bone, you listen to that right there. That maybe that could get Heels fans through the next handful of months here, is that if they do move on. And by the way, I believe what you just heard there, and some Tar Heel fans seem to agree with this, some don't. I think it adds fuel to the fire of what Roy Philpott from ESPN said yesterday. I asked him, like, do you think Heels fans should be rooting for losses just so it leads to a moving on from this administration? And he said, absolutely. And I think if you listen to what Josh Pate said there, if you can move on from this administration, now some Heels fans, like complainer-in-chief on the text line, want to dig in, and he's still saying Bill Belichick's the GOAT. But I honestly believe, and y'all could tell us, Tar Heel fans, Fitty, and everybody listening.
2: GOATs don't last forever.
1: Does anybody want to dig in, like complainer-in-chief does on a text line, and say, he's a great coach, just give him time? Or do you feel like you'd be better off just taking another rough season and cutting your losses? And then, as Josh Pate says, having a demand for this job. Like, does it make sense to you, Bone, that Tar Heel fans would be rooting for losses, or are you the type of fan where you don't do that? Like, what do you think?
2: I don't do that, but in this particular case, I think that you may want to, because if this was just football embarrassing and they were just a bad product and they couldn't figure out how to win games, I'd say, well, you know, give it a little more time. It is Belichick. Let him figure it out. But this is also not the same Belichick that was in the pros. And B, this goes beyond football embarrassing. This goes into all the stuff off the field. It goes into the hiring of Lombardi. Belichick seemingly almost distracted in some ways from coaching by Jordan Hudson.
1: I don't even know if he cares.
2: If it was football only, I'd say, hey, relax, let him work this thing out. It's been early on in his tenure. But there's so much other stuff that goes with it. It's football embarrassing, and it's off the field. And when you have combos like that, that's when the fans say, can we just move on and get back to being football embarrassing only?
1: I agree. Spoiled Sportsman is defending. He is defending. He is standing up. And that's what I'm curious, you know, what approach y'all will take. Spoiled Sportsman says it's been 1 year. And it has. And that's the thing, is I normally would not be feeling this way about 1 year coaching tenure. But it has been such a bleep show. He has hired a horrendous general manager just because they have a personal relationship. I mean, the dude, I was listening to Pablo Torre talk about this yesterday. Bill Belichick bought Lombardi a Super Bowl ring. When the Patriots won one of their rings, Lombardi got fired, Bone, before the season in July. But Bill Belichick wanted him to have a ring for that season. So he bought, like, I don't know what the attachment is. I don't know what, like, evidence Lombardi has what photos he has, what videos he has on Bill Belichick. But like, Bill Belichick is so loyal to them, to him, and it doesn't make any sense to me.
2: Did he go to K Jewelers and make the order? I need to know more about.
3: I need a ring for my guy. He got fired, and I just thank you, K.
1: Bill, I don't know if he cares. Is he just there to collect $30 million guaranteed money over 3 years, in the first 3 years of a 5-year deal? And then this pivot to somebody on the text line. And listen, I like the fact that some Tar Heel fans are not just piling on, that they're trying to push back. Like, it gives us a legit discussion. 704 number says they had a very good high school recruiting class, and clearly they want to focus on growing with youth right now and not the portal. But here's the thing. In this era, Bone, Kurt Cignetti and many others have proven to you. Hell, Jake Dicker won 9 games last year in his first year. In this portal era, you don't need to wait forever. You know what I mean? You don't need to bring in 40 high school recruits. And how many of those will still be there when they're juniors? Like, I don't think they're going about it the right way. I was listening, Bruce Feldman said during that episode with Pablo, I was listening to yesterday. Bruce Feldman said he knows a dad of a recruit that just went on a visit recently with Belichick and UNC. The kid told his dad that they had such an attitude about them that they made me feel like I was lucky to be on a visit with them.
3: That's
1: the kind of stuff you hear about their arrogance. These are the reasons why, to Bone's point, that I have turned on them. Bill Belichick, I don't even recognize him anymore. He lets a 24-year-old girl take over and control many aspects of his life. The Bill Belichick I know would not let anybody control his life. Wouldn't even let Robert Kraft control him. So I don't recognize him. He's 73 years old, Bone, and they want to build through high school recruiting.
2: Which initially, I don't get it. Initially, it was going to be all about the money in the portal.
1: It was the portal. And by the way, the portal players they got last year.
2: Much like they're learning a lesson, much like Michael Jordan Mack learned as the owner here, that your name only goes so far with young people. Remember when we thought, oh, MJ, all these players are going to be attracted to Michael Jordan. They're all going to sign here. MJ's name is on this franchise. Well, guess what? Never materialized, did it? They didn't care. They went other places.
1: It is a good point.
2: They went where their buddies were going. They went where everyone else was going. The name Belichick to college kids in 2026 is not going as far as they thought it was going to
1: go. Yeah, you're right. Feldman talked about that last night too. I'm watching that podcast, and it's obvious they thought that people would be running in droves, tripping over each other to get to them.
2: They're not, you know? The young people are not seeing rings. They're not seeing the masterful jobs that he did coaching wise. They're seeing right now nothing but embarrassing stories.
1: It's a completely different game though. Like, Complainer in Chief keeps calling him the GOAT, and it's like, yeah, at NFL coaching, it's a completely different game. And they came in and thought that they could just, they completely disrespected the college coaching community. I mean, they thought it would be so easy. I mean, the 33rd team comment could go down as one of the most embarrassing comments in the history of sports. And that's saying something. That includes my takes. You know what I mean? That's bad. Oh, my God. Complainer in chief now concedes, Bone, that they should fire Lombardi. So Elise has given in there. Smitty from the city says, you guys act like this is surprising. A lot of us told you Bill would not get along well with college kids. Bone and I were not very big on this hire.
2: I said he's going to have to adapt himself, and he hasn't.
1: I didn't like the hire. But this level of dysfunction, though. Nobody saw this coming, you know.
2: And I did not think we would get here. I didn't think it would be bad enough to affect his all-time coaching legacy. And I've always been on the side, Mac, and we can argue this all we want to. I've always been on the side of it was Belichick's coaching genius that made the Patriots what they were with Tom Brady. But now I look at it as the end of the Patriots run, the way it's gone here, the way it went before Brady got there. I'm now leaning towards it was more on Brady being the all-time winner, the best ever, holding that thing together. And one of the great what-ifs, Mac, of all time now is this. If Mo Lewis doesn't hit Drew Bledsoe the way he did in 2001, and Tom Brady doesn't get in there when he got in there, or maybe he goes somewhere else, I don't know how it plays out. But what is the career like for Bill Belichick if he has to ride out Drew Bledsoe longer? Because it was not starting that well in New England either for him. So I'm starting to side now with, man, this could have an effect on his all-time legacy.
1: Well, okay, so that's an interesting conversation that we have not had, at least in a while. We might have had it last year, but we haven't had it in a while. Is, do y'all think that Bill Belichick, I saw it on a text yesterday, he's tarnishing his legacy. Do you believe that? First of all, Bone, Tom Brady won the breakup when he went to Tampa, won a Super Bowl, and Bill Belichick struggled at the end of his career. Like, I believe right then and there it became apparent, okay, Brady stacks over Belichick. Like, as far as this, though, isn't it a completely different sport? Like, I have lost some respect for him in that I thought he was the ultimate no days off, no distractions, all ball, total focus, and I think he's embarrassed himself with the Jordan thing. Like, we've got guys defending him, Bone, basically because she's a hot young woman, and, well, what's he to do? What's he to do, man? We'd all do that. The guy that was the most driven coach, the most no-nonsense coach, I'm sorry, should not let his hormones take over at the age of 73.
2: No.
1: Like, I think
2: For God's sakes, you're Belichick, not Ric Flair.
1: So that part's embarrassing. The way you're not Ric Flair. Ric Flair catching a stray. The whole thing, the attachment to
2: Oldest
1: Lombardi.
2: Oldest ride, longest line.
1: The attachment to Lombardi is embarrassing. The fact
2: is,
1: you thought you and him could do this is embarrassing. But it doesn't affect his NFL coaching legacy, though, does it?
2: I wouldn't think it would, but it also ties into the end of the New England run where he lost it there. He's got the cheating stuff on top of that. Look, he's an all-time great coach. There's no doubt. I've always been a huge supporter of, yeah, he's the GOAT in the NFL. But this has gotten so bad, I wonder now if his overall... Here's the thing, too, Mac. Do you hear any of his former players ever come out and stand up for him? Ever? At all? He coached forever in this league. Does anyone ever, from the Giants years to Cleveland to New England, has anyone come out, Mac, in the last 2 years and said, hold on, in this day and age, when all these former guys have podcasts, they're on radio shows, they can find their way to talk. Does anyone from the past ever defend Bill Belichick? I watched old-timers the other day for the Yankees. They absolutely, those old players, they can't tell you enough about how much they love Joe Torre. I watched a story the other day about how much the old Spurs players absolutely idolize forever what Greg Popovich meant to them. Do you ever hear anybody talk about Belichick in that light from the past? Ever?
1: No, because I don't think they like him.
2: I don't either.
1: But I don't think. But there are different ways to do it, right? There are different. Like, you can't take away the rings and the success. I mean, I guess you can diminish it by pointing out that we think Brady had more to do with it than you. So I guess you can diminish his success. But you don't have to be liked. You have to be respected as a coach, right?
2: Yeah.
1: I do get what you're saying. I will say this. They're not standing up for him now. No one's really seems to be saying, hey, give him a chance and stuff like that. They are laughing at the Jordan stuff. They at least have some of his former players. So I don't know. That's an interesting point. What do you guys think? Is Bill Belichick doing damage to his legacy, or is that already set in the NFL and this stuff is just seen as kind of like, well, he tried something different and he failed? This texter says, how come Nick Saban's legacy was not damaged when he failed and quit in the NFL? What would you say to that, Bone?
2: Well, because he went to college and became the best ever there. The thing about Nick Saban...
1: Yeah, but Bill's the best ever in the pro version, or at least one of them.
2: By the way,
1: right?
2: Nick Saban failed. He went 6-10 year two. Let's not forget, Miami Dolphins have been a laughingstock franchise for about 25 to 30 years. Nick Saban did go 9-7 year number one.
1: Yeah.
2: He didn't really last long. Obviously, year two went awry.
1: But you're saying he wasn't Belichick at UNC bad in the pros.
2: 9-7 his first crack at it. So,
1: yeah.
2: And knowing Saban, I'm guessing he would have figured it out. I'm guessing he would have figured things out.
1: I believe he might have been all right, to use his word.
2: His first year in the NFL went much better than what Belichick did at UNC.
1: Yeah, your point stands that by no means should he be viewed as a failure there, like to the level of Belichick so far. We might have to retract this. We might have to give him credit if he can turn it around. But I see what your point is. I personally think Nick Saban was made to coach college football. I don't think he was made to coach guys that are making millions and more than him. I just don't think he could coach the same way in the pros. And I think he learned that.
2: Yeah.
1: You know? So I don't think he would have been near as successful. And there's nothing wrong with that, Bone. There are plenty of guys. We've seen it in basketball. College coach tries the pros. Like, it's I firmly believe it's different. They're different games. So I don't judge you as an NFL coach if you are a bleep show as a college coach. What do you think about this, Fitty? Do you think Belichick is damaging his legacy, or do you think everybody will just kind of make jokes and laugh this off?
4: No, I don't think when we look back at the legacy that Bill Belichick has in football, we'll talk about what is more than likely going to be a failure at the collegiate level. You'll remember the championships and all the impact he had at the NFL level. And I think that's going to be the right way to do it, because we've never seen a coach outside of Jimmy Johnson. How many coaches have conquered both worlds?
2: Pete Carroll.
4: I guess in more modern, and I guess in my lifetime.
2: Yeah, definitely. Harbaugh.
4: You saw him. Harbaugh didn't conquer, though, college football. Or I'm at the NFL. He never won a championship at that level.
2: He did a hell of a job.
1: He was in a Super Bowl. He's a pretty damn good coach.
4: He was good, but he didn't. I said conquer.
1: But how about
4: he didn't win it? He didn't win a championship at both levels.
1: Someone points out Lou Holtz though, Bone. Lou Holtz was 3-10 with the Jets.
2: I don't let my name.
4: It was running the option with Joe Namath.
2: I don't let my name be brought up from beyond the grave.
1: No one brings up his NFL failure though. No one cares, right?
4: Because of where he won a title at too.
1: Like, because everybody realizes it's two separate games. He was bad in the NFL. His legacy is as a great college coach. And that's what I'm saying.
2: It also happened in 1925.
1: I'm saying Belichick's legacy as a great NFL coach, I don't think, has changed by this bleep show.
4: No, I don't think so either.
1: You know?
4: And I'm not rooting, like, I'm not entering the year. I have a very pessimistic outlook for what this year can be. But I'm not going into the year hoping that I hope against TCU, they either A, win the game, obviously, or B, compete at a level that gives me something to believe in for the rest of the year.
1: So you're not buying this whole thing from Roy Philpott yesterday. Tar Heel fans root for losses so you get a new coach. But when you listen to Josh Pate, though, talk about, I know guys in the coaching community that would love to have this job.
4: Yeah.
1: And that they, why don't you then just want to get a real coach? Like, Bubba Cunningham was trying to hire a real coach.
4: He was.
1: And John Pryor said, nope, we're going to have this infatuation with Belichick and throw all this money at him. Like, why don't you want to try to get a real coach? And I guess, you believe he could turn it around, I guess?
4: I mean, I'm still open.
1: Or you can't allow yourself to root against the Heat.
4: I can't fan that way.
1: Okay.
4: I respect that. It's different at the pros, Mac, where we're losing. There's value because of draft picks. How you can position yourself for the future in college football. If you lose and you're not competitive, all these kids that he just recruited, how many of them are going to stick around through a coaching change? And now, granted, we've seen it with Indiana and other schools. Yeah, you can flip a roster in an offseason, but here's the thing. As long as Carolina is committed financially, and that's the most important aspect of all this, then they'll be able to attract a really good football coach. And as long as the commitment from the chancellor down is where it is when they made the move to go bring in Belichick.
1: Yeah.
4: Then when they move on from Belichick, they'll be able to go get like a guy I got my eye on, like Luke Fickell, Wisconsin.
2: So
4: like if he fails in the Big Ten.
2: What's also going to make Belichick?
1: He fails at Wisconsin.
2: What's also going to make Belichick look bad is when another championship coach comes in from the pros and Michael Malone and does a nice job right away with the basketball program. I think he's going to be fine. He's going to come in and he's ready roster.
1: He is definitely going to be better than Belichick. I can tell you that right now. Let's not lose. Everybody's got an opinion on this Belichick thing. Let's not lose sight of the fact that Derek from Concord sent the most important text during that segment. It says, quick note here, fellas. The breakfast of champions is QT's peaches and cream pie. Lock in and have a great day. Keep pounding. Are you familiar? Are you familiar with this cuisine, Bone?
2: Which one is it? Which is it again?
1: QT's peaches and cream pie.
2: No, I'm not.
1: I'm intrigued.
2: No, I'm
1: not. QT does some good food for a gas station.
2: I normally don't venture too much, Mac, past the hot dog rolling machine.
1: They got good brisket sandwiches, too.
2: Do they?
1: Like, for a gas station? I don't know if anybody's had that brisket. That's not bad.
4: So does Bucky's, but, you know, y'all were too good to take the time to go buy a Bucky's brisket sandwich.
2: I have an issue with QT,
4: Mac. You're overwhelmed.
2: I have an issue with QT, and I've emailed them about it. They have not responded yet. The hot dogs, the actual dog... love it. They're buns, though, man. They get dried out in that and that thing.
1: You have sent a message to QT about this?
2: Yeah, I've emailed them, and we've had back and forth about improving their buns.
4: I don't get why they've got to be steamed.
2: They just get dried out. I transport the wiener in the case home.
4: Excuse me?
2: And then I use my own buns.
4: Okay.
2: I don't use their buns.
4: All right.
2: I take the hot dog home in the plastic case, bring it home, and place in my buns I trust.
1: You are a hero for QT customers everywhere trying to make a change in their bun game.
2: Yeah.
1: I mean, seriously.
2: And maybe it's on the store. They gotta swap them out more. They leave those buns over there, and they crumble, and they're so dry. Okay. I can't have crumbly buns.
4: Who needs a bun adjustment more, Chris Berman or Quick Trip?
1: Chris Berman. Now, that's a funny joke right there, Fitty. That's fun.
2: Someone tweeted out yesterday about Chris Berman's pants falling down. His pants could go all the way gone. When we come back, we talk Panthers schedule. How many wins do the Panthers need in the NFC South? And how about the first four games? How many wins there do we need? 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
6: Devin Lloyd is playing the game within the game. He is a very good blitzer. He's a very good pick stunt guy, too.
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0: I heard Bryce go over to the defensive coordinator and say, hey, when we do this, why are you guys going to this, to this coverage?
1: Love that.
0: And I didn't hear that from Bryce last year. And I love hearing that because you can now start to see it's clicking.
2: There you go. I love it. Steve Smith talking about what he sees. I mean, you have so many stories of this, Bone. Yesterday, Brad Idzik was waxing poetic about what Bryce is doing so far in camp pre-snap and just how much better he is pre-snap. And that's like that you're just every day. It's someone else. Smitty's opinion and Brad Idzik's opinion. They know ball. Those are pretty good opinions. The rest of us, maybe, you know, maybe outsiders. But every day you're hearing from people, Bone, of what Bryce is doing better right now. It

0: goes back to the conversation yesterday. We're going to get a different level, Bryce. My only question is, how high is that level?
1: Yeah, are we ready to see a different form of Bryce? And by that I mean, Mac, not a guy that you can simply win with, but a guy that can dominate and pick up the team and carry them. He does it sometimes in the fourth quarter. He's great late. Can we get that Bryce fully in games the whole way through where he can carry things going forward? That's what we need to see. When the receivers aren't having a great day, the running game's not there, bad defensive day, is there a takeover aspect of Bryce's game? To me, I want to see that more.
0: Yeah, and I'd like to see it.
1: We all do.
0: I'd like to see it other than the two Falcon games each year, because we know it's going to happen there.
1: But Bryce, don't forget that. But Bryce, keep doing those games.
0: All right, so speaking of the Falcons game, let's talk about a couple of different ways to break down the schedule. As we are just dying for football. Can't wait to see the starters play against the Bills on Saturday. So you were telling me yesterday, Bone, you saw the over-under numbers for divisional wins. And yeah, the Panther over-under win number that you can wager on for divisional games, your six divisional games, was 3. That's exactly what they won last year. What is, and I'm asking everybody out there, it's a Panther fan that wants to chime in on this, what is the number that we want to aim for? I feel like 4-2. I feel like winning record in the division with our schedule, you know, as tough as it does look, I think you got to get that winning record in a division that, let's be honest, is not necessarily great.
1: Yeah. Bucks were at 3.5, I think, where they were right above the Panthers, if memory serves me right, on their number. I had them at 4-2 as well. And I actually wrote down how they would get to 4-2. Obviously, if there's a different path there, that's fine. What I liked in terms of the projection was split with the Bucks, to be fair. Split with the Saints, which they didn't do last year. And then I don't think this Atlanta team is going to be very good. I had them sweeping Atlanta. So I had them at 4-2. Obviously, I hope they can win them all. Maybe they can sweep the Saints and maybe get to 5. I don't know. But if they can get the Falcons 2 and then split the other ones, that gets them to what we want.
0: I have the exact same path that I think is not a homer path, right? We've conceded a split with the Bucks and split with the Saints. I can be honest with you, Bone, they should have swept the Bucks last year. Now, the referees played a role, but the Panthers also, I thought, didn't come out great to start that second Bucks game. But they could have swept them last year. I left the Saints games feeling like, my God, we at least should have split with them. So I don't think it's a homer thing to say. And the Falcons now, that first game looks like there's a very good chance it's played with both their edge rushers missing and Caden Ellis, who left in free agency, not a part of that defense. The quarterback situation, I think our Panther defense can take advantage of their quarterback situation. Plus, Bryce goes off on those fools. Like, he just seems to own those boys. So I don't think that's a homer thing to say at all, is give us 4-2 in the division that way. I thought they should have had a winning record in the division last year. I really did. And I think some of the out-of-division games, Bone, are so tough that I think you've got to get that winning record in the division.
1: Yeah, and I even thought, you know what? I know that they struggled with them last year, but, I mean, that, they can still beat the Saints twice. That's not their own possibility either here. We'll see how they do. Do the Saints, Matt, continue their solid play towards the end of last year? Or is there a drop-off with Tyler Shuck? We'll see about that as well. So that's not one where I'm necessarily convinced it'll be a split. I could see the Panthers winning both those games.
0: Teams will have the benefit of tape on Tyler Shuck. They will have the benefit of more tape now, and I'll be interested to see. Now, the thing is, they added some weaponry for Tyler Shuck. That offense could be pretty damn good, but I love my Panther defense, too. So I think they could be good battles. But they brought HN in the backfield. They brought Jordan Tyson in the draft to go with Olave.
1: He's getting rave reviews, by the way.
0: So he's having a great camp. So, like, I think the Saints are formidable. I do think they lost some pieces on that defense, right? They lost Alante Taylor, who gave the Panthers fits as a blitzer.
1: Could not block him off the edge.
0: On his blitzes as a corner, of all things. And they lost DeMario Davis, who I have so much respect for. I think he was such a good player. So I think what we're saying is fair. Like, I'm not saying we can't, you know, sweep them, but I'm not trying to act greedy. I'm not trying to be a homer for once. I'm looking at it, and I think that is an honest path to 4-2 in this division. You play in the NFC South. What you added in the offseason, you should be capable of having a winning record in this turd of a division. Just like, I'm just going to put it that way. Like, you should be at this point in your franchise development that you can have a winning record against the armpit division. All right? We should be able to win the damn thing again and win it with a winning record, too. I don't think I'm asking for too much.
1: You know how Monster Energy, Mac, now sponsors the Big 12? Old Spice should sponsor the NFC South. That's the armpit division. The Old Spice NFC South champions.
0: Fitty, what do you think they need to do out of the or in the division?
2: I think 4-2 is probably where my head is at.
0: Multiple 5-1s coming in. People, this dude says you're not aiming high enough. I'd take 5-1.
2: I mean, 5-1 would mean that you're sweeping two teams.
0: Yes.
2: And I would like to think, Mac, that they could sweep New Orleans and Atlanta. I think you're just asking too much because of how much they struggled against New Orleans last year. Of course, they got swept by the Saints, had one of their worst offensive performances at home against New Orleans a year ago. But if you go 4-2, I think that puts you in a really good spot to still get to – to 10 or 11.
0: I think
2: because
0: so.
2: Mac, if you go 5-1 in the division.
0: Ooh, you put yourself in a real good spot.
2: You're flirting with 11, 12 wins?
0: DVR Dave says, why not sweep Tampa? It sounds like the wheels are coming off there. Do you believe that, Bone?
1: Not yet. We have to see him get to the regular season and see what happens. It's not been a great run for Tampa, but I don't know. We'll see. Now, if they get off to a slow start with Todd Bowles, then it really could fall apart because he's on the hot seat. But we have to see how it plays out early on in the season.
0: It felt like they quit on Todd Bowles last year.
1: It did.
0: It feels like two of their star players, Bone, are pretty pissed at the organization. So I could see why Dave says that. But I also think you're going to have chip on the shoulder Baker, like a whole Pringles can of chips on his shoulder.
1: Yes.
0: Like, he will play out of anger towards the organization. Like, he will be like, literally, I will have a season where you will have to pay me a king's ransom, or I leave you. You know what I mean? And they'll probably end up just tagging him.
1: The thing with him to monitor also, you know, Mac, because he wants that money, that dude's going to play hurt all year long. By the time we get to the end of the year, he's not going to tell them what's bought. He may play well, but by the end of the year, that dude, did Fitty just smack himself?
0: Fitty's bang the table back there. He's very, very serious
1: about Baker Mayfield's body.
0: He is. That's the rub. Is Baker Mayfield will be motivated if he gets hurt? We saw him last year playing through injuries.
1: He'll just play through it.
0: So
1: someone says, is there construction this morning on the Homer Highway? Where did Mac and Bone go? No, we're on the Measure Parkway right now. Right? Let us enjoy a nice drive today. Right,
0: yeah, Vin Greasy says y'all crazy. We going 6-0. Another texter. This is the most negative conference. Negative conversation.
1: The
0: going
1: highest,
0: 4-2, clearing the Vegas number on our division win total.
1: Matt, the other division numbers, there's no one higher than 4. That the 4 is like the highest one because Seattle and the Rams are in the same division, so they're not going higher. They play each other. No one's higher than 4.
0: Yeah.
1: It's all in the same relative window.
0: This is the NFL. This isn't like the Big 12. This isn't Miami and the ACC here, necessarily. Now, what do you think about this one, Fit? We got called out yesterday by a texter. And I'll paraphrase it because I didn't save it, but so I can't give credit either. Somebody says, I heard you guys talking about how you both downgraded from 4-0 starts to the regular season.
1: That was you and Fitty, right?
0: Me and Fitty.
1: Yeah, yeah.
0: What do y'all think the record is now in the first 4 games? So we said 4-2 in the division. What is the aim in the first 4 games since we chickened out on 4-0? Like, what do y'all start with you, Bone? What would you say?
1: I would say because Chicago and Detroit are good, Atlanta's got to be a dub dub. There's no,
0: and Cleveland, right?
1: Yeah, that with their situation,
0: their QB situation,
1: our defense. And I'm saying our because I'm going homer mode. Our defense versus their situation on offense. That's got to be a win. There's two there, and then split Chicago,
0: get one
1: Detroit.
0: Of the two.
1: Don't want to get too greedy. Split one of those. 3-1 to me would be ideal. And then we go from there. 3-1, then it's a bye week, right? After that?
0: Yeah.
1: And then it's the real, after that, it's really
0: Philly,
1: tough for
0: Tampa,
1: a while.
0: Green Bay, Denver in a row.
1: But you get to 3-1, get to a bye week, reset your mind a little bit, and then go to that stretch. 3-1 to me, we're doing jumping jacks.
0: I think that's where I'm at, Bone. I like the way you're thinking today, man. We like sharing a brain today. And some people have said, well, we have one brain between the two of us.
1: I thought that was a compliment.
0: But I like that. You split somehow with Chicago and Detroit. I have backed off of beating both those teams. So you split in those games, both at home, too. That Sunday night game, man, those fans are going to be cranked. They are going to be fired up. And then you got to get the Atlanta and Cleveland on the road. Now, here's the problem. Last year's team, I'll read a text. This texter brings up a good point. 704 number. How the hell they going to go 4-0 to start a season they couldn't win two in a row last year? Last year, Bone, remember what the season became?
1: Oh, yeah.
0: A lot of win one, lose one. They need to find another level of consistency. And I think that would come if Bryce can find his consistency. Bryce needs consistency, too. But, yeah, I don't want to act like we could take, you know, Atlanta and Cleveland back-to-back for granted. But I want a 3-1 start. To your point, Bone, if they start 2-2 or worse and then have to play Philly, Tampa, Green Bay, and Denver, man.
1: They did have
0: that's scary.
1: They did have a three-game winning streak last year. That's the longest under Canales. That was the Rico Dowdle portion of the season. That was Miami, Dallas, and the Jets,
0: yeah,
1: where they won 3-0. They've only done that once, though, in Canales the 2 years.
0: Yeah, and then after that, it then became they can't win two games in a row. Fitty, where are you at? This dude says, Fitty has lost me. Thought he had some swagger, and he backed off his prediction. Why is he mad at Fitty and not me for backing off 4-0?
1: I don't know.
0: What do you think, Fitty?
1: Somebody called you weenie beans, Fitty. You're a big pile of weenie beans.
0: Are you at 3-1 now, Fitty?
2: Absolutely not. 4-0. I'm back like Michael Jordan when he came out of retirement.
0: You wearing the 4-5 this morning?
2: The injuries had me somewhat concerned, but look, Chicago suffered a major injury. Cade Mays got hurt earlier this week up there for Detroit. And Bryce Young, I think, is having the best training camp of his life. And I think he's taken that next step. I saw a different demeanor from this football team when they were out at Fan Fest. We'll see the starters on the field this weekend.
1: That's approaching the 10-win board
2: at Highmark Stadium.
1: Oh, no.
2: And the Highmark will be this offense marching up and down the field for at least two scoring drives of some capacity. So I'm back, baby. I'm back like I never left. The Panthers are starting the 2026 season 4-0. Home wins over Chicago, home wins over Detroit, road wins at Atlanta, road wins at Cleveland.
1: Mac has updated the 10-win board. Fitty went from 11-6, then it got crossed out for Scaredy Cat. Scaredy Cat's
0: down
1: now
0: to 10-7.
1: Out. Now Fitty's back to 11-6, and Mac rode up there, got his balls back. Not as high as Willie P, 16-1 down
0: but
1: there.
0: Willie P still at 16-1. If he thinks we are misrepresenting him, he had the opportunity the other day when he was in here to change that. He looked at it and said, that works for me. I know ball. By the way, Fitty.
3: Because I know ball.
0: Thank you, sir. Thank you. And I'm going to need his ball knowing at 9 o'clock, having explained to me how Charlotte FC blew that chance yesterday. But I digress. Fitty, don't take it personally. At least you have a set to get back. Mine are on the nightstand, and my wife still got them in a jar.
2: Oh, they got moved because they were in the pantry last time I was at the McLean household.
0: Wow. The pantry. Can't put them in the pantry. Someone might mistake it for a snack in there.
1: All right, I'm going to try to
0: that's
1: segue.
0: Gross, isn't it? That's
1: I'm
0: going
1: to try to segue to the break here. Random Crafts coming up next. We have bad news for parents of college-age girls in the South. And a dude in Charlotte makes news for a very embarrassing reason. Do not miss this. 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
8: Hey, y'all, it's Kyle Bailey coming up on a Wednesday show. We talk a lot of Panthers and Bills. Buffalo GM Brandon Bean stops by. We'll talk some college football as well. We'll see you at 3.
9: Random crap, random crap. Mac and Bone talk, random crap. Random crap, random crap. Mac and Bone talk, random crap. Random crap.
10: What the deuce?
11: Oh, crap.
12: Oh, crap.
0: We stink like a baby's blowout infested diaper.
13: They talk about crap that is random. It's the Queen City's favorite morning tandem. Mac and Bone. Random crap, Mac and Bone.
0: All right, let's do it, baby. Let's do it. We've got tons of football and fun on today's show, Bone. We have
14: and food.
0: We have, in addition to this random crap segment, at 8:45, we have to have a discussion about Sloppy Joes. Mike Golic Jr. said something that I believe is going to have us divided. And there's a good food conversation in general to have, too. So that's coming up at 8:45. Panthers and college football in the middle. But right now, let's do some random crap. And let's start, Bone, with the story of Charles Schwartzel and his tee shot on a par 3, Bone, at Bedminster on the LIV Golf Tour this past week. hits
10: for
0: it.
10: For the 19 people that watched it live, just stick with us here.
0: I figure not many of you saw this, so I'm going to tell you about it. Ball bounced on the green, rolled off into the water, and a big mouth bass caught the ball in his mouth. I have never seen this before in my life. Now, I don't think it changed anything, Bone, because he already was in the water, was already going to have to take a drop and take a penalty stroke. I don't know if you get an extra. Do you get two penalty strokes because a fish eats your ball? I'm not sure that's the case, but this amuses the heck out of me, and there is video of it, Bone, because they are on TV, even though nobody knows that or cares. And sure enough, they say it looks like a big mouth bass just taking that golf ball right on down the gullet.
10: I'm going to put my tinfoil hat on, Mac, and say I don't believe it. I think it's a fake bass that Liv put out there in the water to try to draw ratings for their tournaments. Oh, my God. Anything could happen. That's what they had a meeting. They said, what can we do to draw eyeballs? We need a big old fake bass to be snatching golf balls out of the air.
0: They said the actual golf won't do it. We need something that will go viral.
10: Mac, you can do an event where it's just a bass catching golf balls, and I think that might get more viewers than the Live Tour does.
0: They should actually give you strokes off if you can put it into bass's mouth. That
10: like,
0: would
10: like mini golf.
0: That would be entertaining. Like just try to fly it right into the water, just an air shot right into the mouth of the bass. You get -5 strokes. That would be something,
10: baby.
0: That's
10: an idea, Liv.
0: Come on, Liv. I can't. Can you believe that they have a new investor and they're going to try to keep going? Why? You'd be better off throwing your money into a dumpster. You'd be better off lighting it on fire. Who is the jabroni who has not been announced yet? What does he have no regard for his own money? Why would you invest in that?
10: It's probably Phil Mickelson needing money right now.
0: I don't think this is going to help you get money. I think you're going to be throwing it away. All right,
10: that's
0: Bone.
10: A good point.
0: Speaking of throwing money away, Bone, how about this?
10: Everyone's mad at Mac now.
0: Why? What's wrong?
10: Big mouth bass is the singing fish from the wall in the 90s. You mean a large mouth bass?
0: Large mouth. Oh, I can't call it big mouth. I'd spell the mouth is large.
10: The fishing community's not mad at
0: Mac. You damn fish dorks out there. Seriously. All right. I yield to you fish dorks. I never caught a fish in my dang life. All right, so I will yield to y'all. Anyway, right, let me move along.
10: Mac versus fisherman. I need this rivalry.
0: Oh, I'm going to get destroyed. Someone's going to put a hook right in my damn lip and pull me. I'm going to. Fishers around, as many as there are around here, and as much tougher and badass they are as me, I'm
10: here
0: in trouble.
10: Here comes the real man, Tad. I'm in trouble. No real man on this show.
0: I'm in trouble, man. Let's see what
10: we got.
0: What,
10: sir? You're a large mouth. Rides with the bass.
0: Oh.
10: Got him.
0: How about this story, man? I'm sure a lot of dads out there, girl dads, can relate to me on this. Even if you're a fisherman, we can get back together on this one. Wealthy parents are paying upwards of $6,500 for Southern sorority rush coaches.
10: Coaches?
0: Rush coaches that specialize in Southern schools like Alabama, Auburn, Ole Miss are seeing increased demand, especially for out-of-state students from Jersey, New York, and Connecticut. They need coaching to get those Yankee women to come down
10: and
0: behave themselves. That's what I read into that one. I'm sorry, Yankee women. Anyway, I mean, my mom's a Yankee woman, all right? But anyway, hell, my wife is, for God's sakes. Anyway, rush coaches charge $3,000 to $12,000 and offer advice on securing outfits and auditing social media profiles.
10: Oh, my God.
0: If my daughter comes to me at some point and says, Dad, I need $7,000 to be coached up to get into a good sorority, I'm going to lose my mind. My goodness. Talk about a waste of money.
10: It feels like not worth the money. No. By the way, this is also what Matt Rhule's next coaching job is going to be after Nebraska runs him out of there. You got to, if you want to make this sorority, you got to get your profile right. You know what I'm saying? You got to do
0: this. 7-year plan.
10: Because he did monitor employees' profiles on LinkedIn when he was coaching the Panthers.
0: That is true. Per sources. That is true. He's got some online expertise.
10: He's not afraid to adjust the profile.
0: He's got some online expertise. Bone, I don't know how to do this story. Y'all might have the kiddies in the car. I don't know how to do this story,
10: Bone.
0: I don't
10: even know what this one is.
0: And I feel bad for this guy. Smoke Ludwig caught this story in the New York Post and sent it to me, by the way. Shout out to Smoke.
10: Oh, I thought it was about him.
0: Shout out to Smoke Ludwig. There is a man that lives in Charlotte who has dubbed his manhood the smallest in the world.
10: I'm sorry.
0: But have no fear, Bone, because he has a date set for his enhancement operation that is being financed by crowd donations, people that felt bad for this Charlotte man and decided to give him some money, Bone. Michael Phillips told TMZ his operation goes down August 17th. That is next Monday. They have the size of it in here. I'm not going to read off the
10: Stop.
0: Can I read off the...
10: No.
0: Okay, anyway, I don't read off the
10: By the way, why is he coming out publicly with this?
0: This is how he got the donations, I think. Right?
10: Yeah.
0: He got the
10: GoFundMe that is.
0: I think he wanted sympathy in order to raise approximately $4,000 in order to get him this. So I don't know. Do we feel sorry for him or are we happy for Michael Phillips?
10: First of all, is that his real name? I was going to say I didn't know Skip Bayless was from Charlotte.
0: Oh, my God.
10: I don't know what to do with this
11: clown
10: story.
11: Show.
10: Oh, I guess you say kudos to you for being public with this. I don't know what to do with the story right now.
0: Oh, he raised Bone over $13,000, and the surplus cash will cover doctor fees, meds, and any follow-up appointments. There you go. I mean, y'all really felt for this man. Y'all really did. Is it kind of heartwarming that people came together for this poor little fella?
10: There are so many
11: literally.
10: There are so many texts I can't read right now, but just know I see your texts. I see your texts.
0: Oh my God. Does anybody know Michael Phillips? Do we get this guy on the show, man, and congratulate him?
10: I don't know how you say that. I'm usually not at a loss for words, but
0: I gotta tell you, this is weird even for random crap. Blame Smoke Ludwig. Smoke sent that to me. Smoke, you people have read the story and are now sending. How is this an actual size? How is that an actual size?
10: I don't know.
0: There are like rats with bigger ones. I think a mouse could be. Anyway, we got to move along, man. It's a family show, and we ruined it.
10: It feels like this segment's moving slow right now. We're inching forward ever so slowly. I have so many things to say right now, Matt.
0: What are people saying on the text line? But I don't want to know, do I?
10: Nah, you don't want to know. I can try to paraphrase. Did he leave any gratuity for the doctor with the extra money? I'm not going to use the actual term they're using, but did he leave some?
0: I see what you're saying. Yeah. By the way, I also want to address the scoundrels that are creating fake Phil Steele magazines and selling them on Amazon, and people
10: still feel
0: people buy. Yeah, maybe that's where people buy them, Bone, and realize this ain't the Daddy O. This ain't the 376 pages that I thought I was paying for. What kind of world do we live in, Bone? Between that and the Tulsa Little League Baseball cheating scandal, what kind of world do we live in when you cheat in Little League Baseball? I'm not shocked at all. And when you make a fake Phil Steele. 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
2: 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Yeah. It's hard for dudes like that to fail at this level. Not saying that he's going to be, you know, a bona fide starter and some type of Pro Bowl, all-pro caliber guy, but Haynes King is going to have a place in this league. When you have that type of work ethic, that type of background, he's as coachable as they get. I would expect if the Panthers ever had to, for whatever reason this year, play him, yeah, he would struggle a little bit, because that's what rookies do. But other than that, he fits a lot of criteria, and the Panthers could have ended up finding themselves a gem of a backup quarterback, and this could be the beginning of showing them.
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0: 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We're still on the air, we think. I don't know if the last segment could derail us.
1: Well, glad it was a short segment.
0: Oh, my gosh, Boney. My gosh. Some of the names people are bringing up
1: here.
0: Well,
1: you can't bring me down that road and not have you get in trouble.
0: Some of the strays that our people are catching over this story, man, it ain't right. I can't even do that to these men. I cannot read these names off everybody. Anyway, let's
1: move. All I ask is, how do they know?
0: How do they know?
1: I mean that personally. How did you know?
0: Oh, man. All right, anyway, let's move along. And let's somehow bring it back to ball, baby. All right, let's bring it. Don't make a joke there. Do not. I left you open for a line there as well.
1: Let me know when you're done here.
0: Okay, we're going to do college football, and then at 8:25, I want to talk about what the fact that the Panthers, with Devin Lloyd's inclusion, that we found out about yesterday, what the Panthers having five players on the NFL Players Top 100. Means about Dan Morgan putting the roster together. We're going to have that conversation coming up at 8:25. Sloppy Joe and Sandwich Conversations Bone coming up at 8:45. What a full hour of radio that is, and we're glad y'all are hanging with us. Let's get to the talking heads talking college football. So we are at that time of year, Bone, where we're talking, you know, college football, but the national guys, right, all the national podcasts, I mean, everybody's hot and heavy with what they expect from teams during the upcoming season. So I want to just listen to a lot of these national takes, and there is Clemson's involved in one, NC State's involved in one, but let's start with Danny Cannell on Notre Dame. And some of you might think I take great joy in this. I do not, Bone, take great joy in this, but this is Danny Cannell, a little skeptical, Bone, of the immense hype that Notre Dame is getting. Listen to this.
2: That's what I like to unload, is when a stock feels like it's a little bit top heavy and everybody's in on it. That, to me, is the Notre Dame Fighting Irish. I look at everybody. There's a lot of predictions for them to be in the college football playoff. But this one, really, to me, is about the ceiling of what they could be. I am selling Notre Dame as a national championship contender. The reason why, I think their lack of competition in the regular season, which is only a three-game schedule with BYU, SMU, and Miami, I think that eventually comes back to haunt them in the postseason. What did we see last year with Ohio State? Perfect in the regular season. They go to the Big Ten title, get beat by Indiana, go to the playoffs, get beat by Miami. First time they really were battle-tested. I think you could see the same outcome from Notre Dame. Still bullish on them in the regular season to make it there, but their ceiling is what I'm selling.
0: What do you make of that, Bone? You and I both have been contributing to the Notre Dame hype. So what do you think about Cannell saying they're not national title contenders, really?
1: Well, I asked this question to Mr. Cannell. Because he, and the other Clip Mac, he's got Indiana number one in the country, right? Indiana national champs, I get it. But if you're talking about competition, who does Indiana, Mac, get tested by? Do they have more than a three-game schedule? Because they start with North Texas, Howard, Western Kentucky, and Northwestern at home. Then it's Rutgers and Nebraska. They do have Ohio State and Michigan. But beyond that, let's not act like Danny Cannell, your number one team, also has the toughest slate in America either there, buddy.
0: And how about Indiana's schedule last year?
1: Right, exactly.
0: I know they had the Oregon game. I know they got tested by Penn State, but Penn State, I know firsthand, sadly, was not a great football team last year. I know Iowa tested them, but like I got to be honest, for Notre Dame, a three-game schedule, that ain't that bad for Notre Dame.
1: No, it's not.
0: I've seen worse.
1: And one of them's Miami.
0: Miami, BYU, and who's the other one? Why am I blanking?
1: He just said it, but I forgot which one he said.
0: Why am I blanking on this? I'm sitting here trying to hype Notre Dame up.
3: They play Wisconsin in the opener.
0: He's not including that one.
1: Not now.
0: He's not including the Heels either, Fitty, for some reason. Panther Bowie's not including the Purdue game.
3: They play SMU?
0: SMU, right? So he says.
1: I mean, that's
0: So he says SMU, BYU, and Miami, a three-game schedule.
1: That's three potential top 15 teams at least.
0: Yeah.
1: SMU could work their way up. That's the end of the year, right? I think they could be up there in the playoff chase. BYU, we know, is solid, and Miami could be way up there in the playoff. I mean, they might be number one versus two when they play each other.
0: I would argue were Indiana's top three regular season games last year harder than that. No. Now the Indiana did have to play a conference title game against Ohio State and Notre Dame. I don't know if y'all have noticed, they're too elite to join a conference. But so, like, they won't get an extra game like Indiana did there. But I don't know if I'm really buying this take, man. I've seen plenty of national champions, Bone, blow through a schedule where you're like, man, they were only tested twice. You know what I mean? And go on and win a national
1: title. Can I also say something, Mac, in defense of Notre Dame's schedule? I have seen a number of people have Navy also as a playoff team this year as the group of whatever group they are now. The group, they're still group of five?
0: Group of six.
1: Group of six now.
0: Yeah.
1: As the group of six representative. I'm not saying Navy is the greatest team, but they have been predicted to be a playoff team as well. And that's a neutral site game.
0: Bagel Guy wants to know why Golden Bone is a Notre Dame fan.
1: I have a question for Bagel Guy. Bagel Guy, I have a question for you, buddy. Why don't you ever talk about your own team? You are a Florida State fan. And I think you've mentioned them, let me check, three times in about a decade. Why don't you focus on yourself one day and your own team? Well, when your coach gets fired in about four games, come talk to me.
0: Oh, God. I feel dirty defending Notre Dame this much, but I really think, to me, the difference for Notre Dame is we know they're well coached. You know they're going to. I know they lost that backfield, Bone. But I believe they're going to be strong in the trenches like they always are, and they're going to run the ball because of that. I think that quarterback is the best quarterback that they have had in decades. I think he'd be my pick for the Heisman. I think C.J. Carr is all that, and I think that takes Notre Dame to another level. They were national title game good with Riley Leonard, right, who's a baller and a gamer and a playmaker. But this dude, I think, Bone, is going to light fools Leonard, up in Leonard, the passing game.
1: Leonard Moore may be the best overall player in the country on defense. And the one question I have, yes, I do think you're right about C.J. Carr. They have to replace all the usage and production of Jeremiah Love. That'll be one of the interesting things to watch.
0: Buckeye Dave, but again, like their line, you know what I mean? Like, I feel like handed to Aeneas Williams behind that Notre Dame line. And I think they'll still run it. Buckeye Dave says, let's talk Ohio State and not these mediocre programs.
1: We are talking Indiana, Dave.
3: Let's do it.
1: All last year.
0: Like Notre Dame. Buckeye Dave, stay by your radio. Danny Cannell's got something for you, too. That's coming up in a few minutes. You ain't going to be happy either with Danny Cannell, Davey. But let's get to some of the local teams that were talked about, Bone, nationally. Let's get to Greg McElroy, who is, it's not a big surprise, but he tells you who the person is that is the key to whether or not Clemson is a playoff contender. Listen to this.
4: Because they still have one of the top front sevens in the league along the defensive front. Will Helt is a legitimate star off the edge. He had 15.5 tackles for loss and 7.5 sacks a year ago. Sammy Brown is a first-team all-ACC linebacker who anchors one of the best rooms in the conference. The defense can be nasty. The entire season might hinge on just one question. It's the quarterback. You know, Cade Klubnik had 40 career starts, and he's gone. And Dabo, being Dabo, he didn't necessarily want to go and get a portal quarterback. He said, look, Christopher Vinzina has been sitting here, and he's been ready. He's been waiting for this opportunity. This is a fourth-year player with one career start. But here's the thing about that one start. It came against SMU, and Vezina threw for 317 and three touchdowns. If that guy shows up, this could very easily become a playoff team.
0: What do you think, Bonesy?
1: They could, but easily.
5: Playoffs?
1: Well, I don't know if easily is the right word. I mean, yes, there's a path. But I just don't see it. And easily seems like a strong word there.
0: He is right. Vezina played very good against SMU in his only start. He has a damn good wide receiver room there. I think the tight ends, Pat Henry, I think they got good tight ends. And I think adding Chris Johnson from SMU, I think the combination of Gideon Davison and Chris Johnson could be a hell of a running back room. I think they can get to 9 games. I'm not sure about 10. I feel like they would need 10-2 at least, Bone, to get into the playoff, unless they get their way in and beat Miami. But I don't know if I'd bet on them beating Miami, though.
1: LSU is going to be tough. Miami, as you mentioned, they have not fared well. I mean, I don't know how good Duke's going to be. They have not played well against Duke the last couple games. That's not been anything of what it used to be. They've got the Gamecocks at the end. That game could mean as much as it did a couple years ago. And another sneaky game to monitor for Clemson at Cal on a Friday night. that's going to be a short week.
0: Oh, yeah.
1: It's going to be a sleepy kind of game where no one's really going to talk much about it. Their quarterback is great. That could be a spot where all of a sudden we look up and Clemson's in a heck of a game with Cal. I think Cal, Cal might be better this year than a lot of people are anticipating.
0: Dude, Cal upset Louisville and SMU last year.
1: Yep.
0: They beat two of the best teams in the conference last year. And Sagapulitelli's back for another year? Yeah, they're definitely dangerous. They'll beat a team or two at least this year, and it could be Clemson.
1: You know what they call Chris Berman, Mac? A sag and pull your pants up.
0: All right, we're on a roll today, man. These jokes today, very mature. Very mature today. All right, 704-570-9610. But he is right about Vezina. He's got good talent at the skill positions at his disposal. Can he make use of it? All right, let's and what's the offense going to be like with Chad Morris? I think they're going to run it more. I think they're going to commit to the run more, but I mean, it's been a while.
5: It's been a while
0: since his glory days in Clemson. All right, let's move along here. David Pollack, you didn't think, Bone, we were doing a Talking Heads Talk College Football without a national media guy giving praise to the NC State Wolfpack, did you? You didn't think that was happening? If you did, you're a fool. Because here it is, baby. Get your Wolfpack fingers in the air, everybody. Because CJ Bailey is a stud, and David Pollack knows it.
6: Yeah, I think when you look at NC State, they didn't have the season Virginia had a year ago. They were 8-5, but they won four of its final five games, right? Like they finished the year convincing win against Memphis. And that kind of changed the tone of the offseason for them, but they got CJ Bailey coming back. And
7: they know what they have.
6: Obviously, they know exactly what they have, and they got a dude. They can rush, they can throw it. And listen, the thing about Bailey is, like, his completion percentage was really good to go along with 25 touchdown passes, or 29 touchdowns last season. Like, he completed almost 70% of his passes. Like, some really, really good number. He's got 22 starts. Like, less guessing. And I think, too, the only thing to me that stops NC State from having a great season is injuries, because they're not deep across the board. And last year, that kind of derailed them. But, man, I think they've done a great job of adding Dozier at wide receiver, which is really, really good. They need that. They added several players to get that have connections to South Florida, or the South Florida high school days with Bailey.
0: Don't sleep on Davion Dozier, Bone, the App State transfer. I think that's an underrated portal pickup at wide receiver. JoJo Trader from Miami, back with his high school teammate, CJ Bailey. And I'm telling you, man, Duke Scott looked the part late in the season last year at running back. So I like it. I like the state optimism. I know it's scaring state fans.
1: They're going to get all this hype, and I think the season might be typical of NC State. And they're going to lose the first game. Virginia's coming off their best season ever.
0: So, they are.
1: And no one's really talking about that.
0: Virginia won a lot of squeeze by the hair, your chinny chin chin games.
1: And they lost one to NC State last year.
0: I'm going to tell you right now, I don't think Bo Perbula will play as well as Morris.
1: Morris could get back in there, though, now, right?
0: I don't think.
1: The way things are going.
0: I don't know what's going on with that. Bo Perbula last year at Missouri, I think you saw why he was a backup at Penn State. I know he can run. I know he's a dual threat. I'm not expecting Virginia to win. Hell, they lost a close game to State, but it felt like they won every other one. I'm not expecting things to go perfectly like that. Not saying they can't beat State.
1: No Clemson, Louisville, or Miami for Virginia this year.
0: Can I give you an observation I made about preseason Bone here? That you, look at Bone looks disgusted, Finny.
1: Here we go. What, I'm Virginia Bone now? Like, what is this?
0: You are not bullish on any local teams except the Gamecocks.
1: And ECU.
0: Okay, ECU is another one you're riding.
1: And I've said that State and ECU might vie for the most wins in the state of North Carolina.
0: I think it's going to State.
1: Okay, I think as the summer,
0: ECU lost a ton.
1: As the summer's gone along, all of a sudden the Wolfpack have gotten very hyped up here. They'll be good, but I don't think they're going to be any different than they normally are. I think they're going to end up where they usually end up.
0: I mean, listen, don't get me wrong, man. You could certainly make a case that when NC State gets hyped up by me and others, bad things come. Like, you could certainly make that case. But their schedule is just, It's an opportunity for them. We'll see if they take it.
1: What local teams am I supposed to be hyping up?
0: I think Clemson, you are a little underrating. I think State, you're underrating.
1: Those would be the two that you disagree with. That's what you mean.
0: Yeah.
1: I think it's just about me disagreeing with you.
0: Yeah, well, we'll see over there, Bonesy. All right, we'll see. You seem a little defiant, Bone. Seem a little defiant.
1: You're trying to call the Bone out here, and I just thought it's not making a lot of sense to me. You're not going to sit there and call the Bone out. Did you feel like the Bone got called out?
3: I thought Mac had a point.
1: You want a piece of this thing?
0: You're so high on South Carolina, and no other local team seems like they're winning seven games.
1: Aren't you high on South Carolina?
0: Not as high as you.
1: Not as high as you.
0: I never said them 7 or 8 wins.
1: I never said State's winning seven games. I think they're winning 8 or 9. I think they're going to be like
0: that's the same number I'm giving you.
1: But you have them. Remember last week, the Texans that thought they could go win the ACC? I'm not going that far.
0: No,
1: here.
0: I'm not saying that either. I mean, I think.
3: But it's more realistic that State wins the ACC than South Carolina makes the playoff.
1: Really?
3: And when you talk.
1: State wins the ACC, you mean goes to the championship game and wins the conference.
3: That's what winning the ACC means.
1: Okay. Well, you don't have to be a smartass about it. Because here's the thing. Is there more of a chance that State can get to their conference championship game more than South Carolina? Yeah.
0: But you argued that last week.
1: No, but it's a different path. State winning the ACC, winning the conference. Are they better than Miami? Are they better than SMU potentially? They're not winning the ACC.
0: But here's my question about
1: you. They may be able to get to a championship game.
0: You argued last week that South Carolina has a better chance to get to their title game than State does.
1: That was about winning it last week. The texter was about winning it last week.
0: But how's South Carolina going to win it? Because allow me to ask you.
1: Are
0: you better than Oklahoma? Are you better than Ole Miss? Are you better than LSU? Are you better than Georgia? Are you better than Texas? Like, there are umpteen teams that South Carolina, I don't think, is going to be better than. They're going to be better than last year's South Carolina.
1: Neither of them are winning their conference championship. That was my whole point.
0: But who has a better chance? The team that plays in the ACC.
1: They're not going to win it, though.
0: No one is saying they are. Who has a better chance?
1: The texter last week said they were. That was my whole point.
0: No, the argument was about...
1: No, it was about the texter that said they were going to win the ACC, and I said they're not because they're not beating Miami in the championship game.
0: The argument was about who had a better chance, South Carolina.
1: What do I know?
0: There is a better chance that the Swedish bikini team comes in here and sits on Fitty's lap collectively.
1: You want it? That's not possible either, I don't think.
3: Unless we can make that happen.
1: Unless I get diverted from a flight and have to find somewhere to stay.
0: There's a better chance of that than South Carolina winning the SEC. And I think South Carolina is going to be good, but that SEC is deep.
1: You wanted an argument this segment. You got one.
0: All right.
1: That's what you got. You got your wish there.
0: Let's move to something.
1: Trying to call me out, and here we go.
0: I didn't want no damn argument.
1: You didn't want an argument.
0: Can we go to Ohio State?
1: Don't cause a fight and then try to stop it.
0: I didn't need a fight.
1: You wanted a fight.
0: But we have
1: You wanted one. To square up, but I squared up.
0: Oh, my Lord. All right, let me go to Ohio State here, Bone, because I don't want to leave out Buckeye Dave.
1: Don't start the fire if you don't want the smoke.
0: I don't want to leave out Buckeye Dave here, Bone.
7: Hey, y'all, how are your mama name?
0: Settle yourself down over there, Hondo. Settle yourself. Buckeye Dave, you felt a little left out earlier. You wanted Ohio State talked about. So I give you Danny Cannell on their Cover 3 podcast, also calling out your Buckeyes.
2: Sometimes you got to make really tough decisions when you're balancing your portfolio. This one's a tough one, but I am selling Ohio State as a lock to make the college football playoff. Their schedule is one of the toughest in the country. The 5 games that they've got at Texas, at Iowa, at Indiana, at USC, and then home games against Oregon and the traditional rivalry game against Michigan, which they haven't had much success. I know they've gotten last year, but the last few, 5, 6 years, they have not exactly dominated that. I think you could see a 9-3 Ohio State team left out potentially, and then we could see Ryan Day up there making the same case that Sark did last year about strength of schedule, how tough it is. I think they are a really good football team, but I do wonder when it all stacks up, if they're 9-3, will the committee give them that edge?
0: Woo, Buckeye Dave. Buckeye Dave says, never been a fan of Cannell anyway. Well, that makes two of us, actually.
1: He wanted to talk Ohio State until it wasn't what he wanted to hear.
0: He can be a little annoying. Their schedule is, as he marks down there, it's pretty brutal. It's pretty damn tough. I actually,
1: well, especially in comparison to some of their other teams in their conference.
0: I think Ohio State is third in their conference this year. I don't even think they're playing for the conference title game to the point of their schedule and where they play teams. But I think, first of all, Oregon is absolutely loaded. I was listening to Joel Klatt yesterday say that's the most talented roster in America, and it very well might be. They are they're front seven. I mean, the weapons they have. I mean, they had a bunch of wide receivers that got hurt last year. They're coming back. How about their two deep at quarterback? Dante Moore and Raiola, are you kidding me? I don't know if I'd say miss the playoff though for Ohio State.
1: At Texas, at Indiana, at USC, and don't sleep on always tough game at Iowa as well. That's never really exactly that easy with them. So yeah, you're right. It is the Indiana USC back to back is it's Indiana USC Oregon three in a row.
0: They play
1: Oregon's at home, so
0: yeah. they play at Texas.
1: Yep.
0: They play at Indiana, right?
1: Yep.
0: And they have...
1: At USC.
0: At USC.
1: At Iowa.
0: And they host Oregon. Are you, like...
1: And they've had some problems with their rival at the end of the year, outside of last year in Michigan.
0: There are multiple losses there, Buckeye Davey. Oh, man. See, Bone and I brought back together by Danny Cannell, bagging on the Buckeyes.
1: Yes.
0: There you go. That'll bring us right back together.

0: thereafter. Expires 8/31/26.
1: 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We want to relocate because, hey, I changed jobs and here's my office here. 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At least give them the opportunity to prove what they have proved to us 5 years ago when they took care of our home and got us into a new home that we absolutely love. 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We didn't know what to expect with a guaranteed offer. It was a new concept for us as well, but not having to do any showings or any open houses, not having to worry about any negotiating, being a part of the process, heck, not having to do any cleaning. That was pretty cool, too. And then the fact that you don't spend any money on costly repairs, so you don't need to have thousands of dollars ready to go just because you want to make a move. The guaranteed offer from Mark Spain came in, and man, it was an eye-opener for us. It really was. So I think you could have the same experience. There's no obligation.
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0: shoot. I was trying to jump ahead, man. See, Bone got me all frazzled, man. Got me all frazzled
1: this
0: over here.
1: Sloppy Joe segment's the most important thing you've ever set up.
0: I'm very excited to hear my...

0: Golic Jr.'s take on Sloppy Joes from ESPN Radio and see how the audience feels. I didn't think, Bone, it would get divisive until the Sloppy Joe segment. That one could. I don't know. I don't know how that one's going.
1: I don't even know what the take was from Mike Golic Jr.
0: Okay. Yeah, that's a good tease.
1: I didn't hear
0: it. We even got you teased.
1: I didn't hear it.
0: By the way, Colin doesn't even work on this show and told me you're talking about Dan Morgan and how he's building this roster during this segment, Mac. It's not Sloppy Joe's. Thank you for that, Colin. Thank you for that. That means Bones tease worked.
1: I think you just want to hear the Sloppy Joe song.
0: Oh, we're playing it, baby. Sloppy Joe, Sloppy Joe now. We are playing that one. Coming up at
1: This is going to lead to your Adam Sandler impression, isn't it?
0: My little baby Adam Sandler, I can't even win a Sloppy Joe. I need a bib like a little baby. I at least amuse myself with my Adam Sandler baby talk impression. I'm not amusing anybody else. All right, so let's lock in here, baby. Let's lock in. Oh, man. Can you tell football's here, though, Bone? Doesn't it feel good talking football?
1: Feels good.
0: With your boy?
1: Feels good.
0: No,
1: yeah.
0: It probably doesn't. All right, anyway. All right, let's talk Panther football.
1: I'd rather bury my face in a big pile of Sloppy Joes.
0: We're on the same page on
1: By the way, can a local business have a Sloppy Joe Bruno special?
0: That's what I feel like he's earned that. Any restaurant out there want to name their Sloppy Joe after Joe Bruno? I think he's earned it.
1: Sorry, go ahead. I didn't mean to cut you off.
0: All right, let's talk about this Panthers roster and how it is coming along under Dan Morgan. And again, I don't want to give y'all the impression that I'm such a cheerleader and homer that I'm acting like it's been perfect, right? Like, we can talk about, hey, what still needs work. But it does need to be noted that, and again, it's one of these lists. It just happens to be one, Bone, that for the first time in a long time I like. But when Devin Lloyd yesterday was named number 27 player in the NFL on the NFL players top 100 list, he became the fifth Panther on this list. They went through a stretch of multiple years, Bone, where they didn't even have one. They went through a stretch of 7 years before this year without more than one on the list. So, pardon me if I want to note that this is a sign of the roster being put together and being improved by Dan Morgan. For the guys that were on the list, now Bryce Young, a couple of them are not Dan guys. Bryce Young was brought in right when Dan was working under Scott Fitterer. He's on the list. Derek Brown also is a guy that was here before Dan was the number one in the personnel department. But then after that, you get to a Dan guy in T-Mac. You also have J.C. Horn making that list. Now, Horn is old regime as well. And then you get to Devin Lloyd on the list. But this, you brought it up. It doesn't even include Trayvon Morgan, Jalen Phillips, who I think you would consider at least contenders for the top 100.
1: And it might be hard to get a guard on there, but I think Damian Lewis is another guy. You know, that's a tough position with the players to rank. I think Damian Lewis, we know when he's healthy, is as good as anybody.
0: Such a good, steady lineman. Didn't PFF just have him as the sixth best guard in football?
1: I also wonder, Mac, too, when you see Devin Lloyd ranked as high as he is, that's a big gap between Devin Lloyd and Derek Brown. And I think not only, like, good on Devin Lloyd getting ranked that high, but I think it also shows you that Derek Brown's too low if Devin Lloyd is that far ahead of where Derek Brown is.
0: Yeah, I still view Derek Brown, maybe I'm underestimating Devin Lloyd because we hadn't seen him in a Panther uniform yet. I'm still viewing Derek Brown as our best football player until further notice.
1: Right.
0: You know what I mean? So, yes, I agree. I think he should be higher up than he is. But I just think, and again, I'm not saying like those five guys, I'm not saying they're all Dan Morgan. You're seeing the roster come together. You're seeing impact players. I mean, it was sad, Bone, looking at top 100 lists for about a 6-7 year stretch there. Because you would just be looking at literally begging for one Panther to be on the list. If Derek Brown made it by himself, you would be freaking happy. And I just think it's notable now that the players think that five of their peers in Process Blue are worthy of being on this list. I think the amount of game changers on this team has dramatically improved here recently. I really do.
1: Can I give you the list, Mac, of the recent players on this list that he's ahead of for context purposes? Penei Sewell was 37. Jared Verse, 35. Saquon Barkley, 34. go through some guys here. Dak Prescott, 31. Aiden Hutchinson, 30. Jalen Carter, 29. Christian Gonzalez, a Pro Bowler last year, is 28. Devin Lloyd is ahead of all those massive names in football.
0: Yeah, that speaks volumes. First team all TJ, pro linebacker.
1: TJ Watt, 41. Chris Jones, 43. Our guy is higher than those multi-time Pro Bowlers and all pros.
0: I can't wait to see him play on Saturday. I cannot wait to see that speed and that processing together in the middle of our defense. Cannot wait. So let's talk about how Dan Morgan's putting this roster together. Bird Dog Blackberry says, so should we give a shout out to Scott Fitter? I mean, I guess I got to. I'm sitting here talking about five players on the list, and he was involved in acquiring three of them. So I guess I do have to shout him out for that. I also think, Bone, that some of the Fitterer guys are developing under this coaching staff more. I think they're improving under this coaching staff, right? Look at a guy like Bryce. I mean, my God, it's night and day between his rookie year with that cluster F of a Frank Reich staff and what Dave Canales has been able to do with him. What do you think stands out? What I think stands out about Dan Morgan's roster construction, I said it earlier, Bone, I think the free agent signings. I think when he targets free agent signings and goes and gets them, it works out, right? You look at Merrig, you look at the two guards. I fully expect Bone. I think Wharton's the one you would still question and say the jury's still out on. I expect Phillips and Lloyd to be hits as well. I also think, like, people are bringing up Mike Jackson as a guy that you could argue top 100. Hell, PFF in their corners list has him above JC.
1: At our current pace, he might make this list.
0: Maybe he's eight. But that Mike Jack trade where they traded a seventh-round draft pick linebacker that they didn't need on the roster and got Mike Jackson. That was a huge deal, too, man.
1: Well, that's been my thing when analyzing that draft class. Yeah, there is some misses and questions in that draft, but that same year, he made the Mike Jack trade, and he also signed Jalen Coker as an undrafted free agent. So when I'm analyzing that offseason in that class, yeah, you wish you could hit on all the picks. It's not possible, but you have to factor in, or I do at least, the fact that they got Mike Jack for one of the picks, and Jalen Coker is technically a part of that year's draft haul. So that to me makes up for some of the stuff that may be lost with the picks.
0: I mean, the undrafted guys he's brought in, too, like to your point, that's not a coincidence. Ryan Fitzgerald, we'll see if Haynes King is the next one. Ryan Fitzgerald, Coker, and I feel like Corey Thornton, you know, I mean, he's been able to find value in guys after the damn draft. I think that's something
1: Dan Morgan,
0: that he's done well.
1: We've known Dan for a long time. He really, not that he's not supposed to, but Matt, he really loves the draft work. I remember they gave us a tour of the building a couple of years ago because we went to go meet Frank Reich and try to do a get to know you sit down. Mac, when was that? That was in August, right? And Dan Morgan was in there grinding the college tape when he was.
0: Yeah, he was.
1: He was grinding the college tape in August. I think that he puts a lot in there. So I don't think it's a coincidence, Matt, that he eyes up these undrafted guys way in advance of when we hear about them. I think his favorite part is the draft stuff.
0: No, he loves it.
1: You see how happy he is during the draft. Dan Morgan's a rather stoic guy. Look how happy he is during the Blueprint episodes. I think he feels like he knows more than most people do about these players.
0: Interesting thing is that multiple texters are saying his free agent work is better than his draft work. Hollywood from Charlotte is bringing that up. Tony says, I agree with Mac. Free agent signings have been damn good, but I do wonder about his draft record. There's some to be determined. I mean, T-Mac pick made us look like fools. I mean, to be able to get him balling out. I thought last year's rookie class, Bone, I think last year's rookie class looks pretty damn good. I think it's that obviously that first one. Leggett, he took the risk of Brooks after the ACL injury. Trevin Wallace is now battling Chehalis for his job. JT Sanders has been disappointed. That's the one, man. That's the one where those guys got to prove something.
1: Yeah, but maybe in the next draft, maybe he hit up Mitchell Evans. We'll see, you know.
0: I like Mitchell Evans. I'm including that in the 2025 like good draft. Like T-Mac, Scorton, two really good picks. Princely, a lot of ability. We'll see on that one. ETN, all right. Lathan Ransom, I think, in the fourth round. I still believe in that pick. Cam Jackson, fifth round. I'm intrigued with the camp he's been having. And yeah, you said it. Mitch Levin's in the fifth round, too.
1: Like, I think he's got another. I think he's got it. Well, also, he's got the Brazel injury now. That's his dude, Jonathan Brooks, of that draft, of this draft class. I think he's got another gem there, potentially, in Wheatley as well. I think Wheatley's going to be another guy we look at and say, wow, Dan Morgan found him on day three. I think Wheatley's going to work his way into being one of those guys, too, eventually.
0: I think he's got a chance. I think he definitely has a chance, Bone. So what do we think? All right, so free agents, what positioning, the guards he really nailed. I think the Freeling thing is going to be a hit. I think offensive line, I think he's done well with. What positions, Bone, still need work? What does he still need to work on with this roster?
1: Well, I think he's got to figure out eventually the Bryce contract thing might be the biggest thing that he's got to do. What's Bryce's value? Evaluating Bryce, Max. Some quarterbacks are easy to evaluate of where they rank, what their contract should be. Bryce right now is not easy. I mean, Brent told us a couple weeks ago they're still evaluating. So I think evaluating Bryce's contract is going to be maybe the thing he probably... All these things we judge Dan Morgan on, they matter. But ultimately, it comes down to the biggest position in sports. Do you have the guy? What'd you pay the guy? How does Dan Morgan handle the Bryce Young contract situation is the biggest thing he's got to deal
0: with. It's huge. It's huge because it could go one way or the other, man. You have your guy for the future we can win with.
1: You can go sign
0: overpay.
1: You can hit on Freeling. You can go sign your guards. You can hit on Coker undrafted. You can sign or trade for Mike Jack. You can do all these great things. But if the quarterback is not settled or you misfire on a deal, ask Steve Keimack about Kyler Murray in Arizona. The quarterback thing is the thing you're most judged on.
0: Yeah, if you overpay Tua in Miami.
1: Yep.
0: If you overpay, man, and you can't get, like, it cuts into the amount of help you can have for that quarterback because of what you're using and they ain't worth it. Yeah, you run the risk. As far as the roster, real quick, to kind of wrap this up, Bone, as far as roster areas he still needs to work on, I do wonder, Bone, if he could be drafting a first-round offensive tackle again next year, depending on how things turn out. That could be something that could be needed at some point in time. Tight end, I mean, they've got nice players at tight end. I do wonder if at some point it's time to get aggressive in their pursuit of tight end, either with a higher draft pick, although they tried second day on Sanders.
1: There's another
0: or free agent signing at tight end. I wonder about
1: Oregon
0: that too.
1: Tight end that's supposed to be the best of the next draft class. Back, it's the first time an Oregon tight end has been thought of since last year's draft.
0: Yes, they got another good
1: that
0: one.
1: Shows you how loaded Oregon is.
0: We'll see on safety. I'm intrigued by Wheatley. I'm intrigued by Ransom. But I do wonder.
1: Murray's also a free agent, isn't he?
0: He had a 3-year deal.
1: Oh, did he have a 3-year
0: deal? He's got a year left. I would expect them to extend him. Let's get Fitty in here for an update real quick. I think there's no doubt Dan Morgan's making progress on this roster. I'm not on here trying to say it's been perfect, but I don't think there's any doubt there's progress being made. The roster's being improved. All right, let's go to Fit Daddy. Get an update in here, Fit Daddy, before Sloppy Joe talks.

0: fitting.
1: 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We talked about this at the beginning of the show. If you're just waking up, getting in your car on your way to work, and you're a big UNC basketball fan, four-year veteran guard Seth Trimble entered the portal back earlier this offseason, committed to Louisville this morning. Don't know just how eligible he's going to be for the upcoming year, but if he is eligible, he will play for the Louisville Cardinals in 2026-2027. Carolina and Louisville will play twice, once in Chapel Hill, once at the KFC Yum Center this upcoming season.
2: Yeah, I don't. College sports is so weird in general. This fifth year thing, he has a legendary status at UNC, Fitty, as you know well aware of, for the shot against Duke. But now he goes and plays for a rival. It's a weird sport in general. You throw in the fifth year thing now, and it's all. We got Mark Mitchell maybe going to Kentucky now, who's still somehow the former Duke player in college basketball. It's an insane sport right now.
3: Also throw in the fact that Trimble played summer league basketball and was expected to attend Wizards camp under an Exhibit 10 contract.
2: And it's insane.
3: But now he's Rodney Dangerfield. He's back to school.
2: When we come back, oh yeah, Sloppy Joe, sing it, Mackers.
3: Sloppy Joe now.
2: Mike Golic Jr. raves about Sloppy Joes, and we need you to pick a side. I don't even know what the argument might be. 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
6: I know you saw the story last night that they ran about how he was asleep at the facility. 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
20: Hey, y'all, it's Kyle Bailey coming up on a Wednesday show. We talk a lot of Panthers, Panthers and Bills. Buffalo GM Brandon Bean stops by. We'll talk some college football as well. We'll see you at 3.

0: This is the true statement that comes out of this. Sloppy Joe got to be one of the more underrated sandwiches in the sandwich kingdom, right? Like, when you think about the pub that it gets versus its utility and versus how well it's often received, I feel like Sloppy Joes aren't getting their just due. They're thought of like the song that we played, if you're the podcast and didn't hear it, the Adam Sandler Sloppy Joe song, Lunch Lady Land. I feel like it gets that kind of tag of being school food or something that you don't look forward to. I love Sloppy Joes. What about you?
1: What about you, Charlotte? All right, he was actually asking his dad. They do a show together, which is very cool. Mike Golic Jr. Giving his take. One of the most underrated sandwiches around, the Sloppy Joe. And he says it gets a bad rap. People try to talk about it like it's school food that you can't stand. Do you agree with that? All of Charlotte, we ask you, do you share his love of Sloppy Joe's? How do you feel about this?
2: I don't know. I mean, I guess it's a matter of semantics how I'm going to word this. I wasn't going to say underrated. Underappreciated, I think, might be the word I describe it as. It's the interior offensive lineman of sandwiches. It's not sexy. It's not flashy. It's like a big old offensive guard that's in there, and you don't really notice him until you have to. But when you do, you realize, oh, yeah, that player's good. I don't always think about Sloppy Joe's, but when I eat one, I say, why don't I eat this more? I always think that when I have a Sloppy Joe.
1: Okay.
2: Sloppy Joe.
1: So it sounds like you're on his side, right?
2: Try to say Sloppy Joe without singing that, by the way.
1: It is hard. It is hard. Fit Daddy.
2: Sloppy Josh.
1: One of your fans out there, Fit Daddy, Bama Bailey? Or Roll Tide Bailey. Roll Tide Bailey wants to hear more from Fitty. This is right in Fitty's wheelhouse. Do you share the affection for Sloppy Joe's? Do you think it's underappreciated, or do you disagree?
3: No. Sloppy Joe's are beneath me. I am too good to eat Sloppy Joe's. Last week at the Mall Mall Mansion, she wanted to make Sloppy Joe's for dinner, and I told her pass. There's so many other things I would rather eat, like a salad.
2: No, you're lying now. You are completely
3: wrong. I go to Chick-fil-A and get a salad. I'll go to Zaxby's and get a salad.
2: You don't go to Chick-fil-A and get salad.
3: Yes, I do. 100%
1: I need to see the receipts.
2: I need a video of you driving up and saying, give me a salad.
1: I got to tell you right now, that is the biggest shocker. Danny Cannell picking Ohio State to miss the playoff was shocking. This tops that. Fitty ordering salads tops that. I will say this, though, Fit. I am actually in your camp. Now, I'm not going to phrase it the same way and say it's beneath me. I have no need for a Sloppy Joe. I have no desire to ever eat a Sloppy Joe ever again in my life. I think they're just, I think there's way better sandwiches. I think there's way better things to eat than that. So maybe I am saying, it's beneath me. I don't know. I'm also still bitter because I grew up in the north in Pennsylvania where my mom tried to tell me when she made Sloppy Joe's, we were eating barbecue.
2: Oh, that's a problem.
1: And I grew up believing that was barbecue. And I moved down to the South, moved to Jacksonville, was the first place that I would say really had good barbecue. And I was like, oh my God, my mom lied to me. That Sloppy Joe crap ain't barbecue. This is barbecue. I will never eat unless someone holds me down and force feeds me. I will never eat a Sloppy Joe again in my life. I don't think they're that good.
2: So you guys are above your eating habits of Sloppy Joes.
3: 100%. I have never in my life, in my 29 years, woken up and said, you know what I want to eat today? I want to eat a Sloppy Joe.
2: I've seen your menu. You are not above a Sloppy Joe. Don't you eat?
1: I don't think above's the right way to say it. I just think there's things that I
2: don't
1: prefer.
2: Don't you eat some sort of meat slop every week at Mama's?
3: A hamburger steak. Hamburger, steak, and Sloppy Joe's are not comparable.
2: You eat a hamburger steak every week, and you're worried about Sloppy Joe's.
3: Yeah, Sloppy Joe's to me is the equivalent of that's like NC State food. Like, when I think of a Sloppy Joe, and I had to give it to a fan base, that's what State fans eat for breakfast, lunch, and dinner.
1: Why you gotta do that? Why you gotta slander the pack, man?
3: Did I say anything wrong? See a State fan on his tractor, early in the morning, maybe in the lunch hour, eating a Sloppy Joe.
1: You tell me to tar
3: it all over his greased up shirt.
1: You tell me to tar heels. Sloppy Joe percentage is zero.
2: You're telling me the Heels fans in the Gastonia area are eating Sloppy Joes.
3: We don't claim them in the UNC fan base.
2: That's gonna be another problem you just said.
1: What's a texter? Oh, Mace coming after you, Tar Heel Sloppy Joe eaters. All right, Carolina Mike says it's meat and bread. What the bleep? A salad? Feminine man. He's calling Fitty a feminine man.
2: Look at what Preston just said about Fitty.
1: What is he saying?
2: He's got a bass. He's got a body in a BMI of 70, and Sloppy Joes are beneath him.
1: Let me say this. I am a meat lover. There's so many better ways to eat meat than Sloppy Joes.
3: You could say that again.
1: Like Sloppy Joes, calm yourself down over there.
2: It's a food for the common folks.
1: But there's other foods for the common folks that I would rather eat over that.
3: Like a grilled cheese.
1: That's what I'm trying to, I'd eat a grilled cheese. Like,
3: if he would have said grilled cheese, if that was the argument.
1: Fitty's acting like he's something he's not over there. I'm giving you
2: healthy?
1: I'm giving you real talk. Yeah, that and elitist among other things too. Like, I'm just giving you real talk, Bone. I don't think it tastes very good, and I think there's a lot of common folk. Give me a hamburger, give me some chicken tenders, give me a grilled cheese, give me a deli meat sandwich, give me a hot dog, give me a brat. Like, there's so
2: not
1: many
2: a, all this at once.
1: There's so not all at once. There's so many common folk things that I would rank ahead of the Sloppy Joe is all I'm saying.
2: There's a lot of people that are thinking Fitty is a complete liar right now.
1: Is about, Fitty getting ripped here?
2: About that, we have Chick-fil-A employees are saying they've never seen Fitty order a salad before.
3: I will pull up my order history in the next break.
1: Get that dang app out.
2: You're not just getting a salad, though, are you?
3: I usually get a salad with a side of fries.
2: That makes sense.
1: And keep going. I don't think you're done yet, sir. Hurricane Insurance says, have y'all had a homemade Sloppy Joe, or are y'all just talking about canned Sloppy Joe? Mama Mac Sloppy Joe's. I don't know how she did it. Maybe she just took it out of the can. She was already lying to me and telling me it was barbecue. I don't know. Give me a hamburger. Like, if you're
2: not a manwich guy?
1: If you're going to use ground beef, like, make a hamburger.
3: That was my argument,
1: I don't get it. What are we doing? We're wasting ground beef.
3: Exactly. Just fry me up a hamburger, damn it. I'm not asking for too much.
1: What's the text
2: why
1: like?
2: Why can't you make your own hamburger? You are very pompous during this time about your foods right now. Who's making your... You're just telling somebody to make your burger for you. Make your own burger.
1: Let's see.
2: Mama needs a night off here.
1: Mama needs a night off. This texter says, only time Fitty gets salad is when he has a burger and includes lettuce. He calls that a salad.
2: Someone said Fitty eats taco salads. That doesn't count as an actual salad.
3: I love a good taco salad.
2: They are delicious.
1: Panther Cliff's got your backbone. Says, can't remember the last time he had a sloppy Joe, but that bleep is bussin'.
2: No, I'll tell you, the one thing I hate, as someone points out, the one thing I will not eat, I don't like meatloaf. That's one thing I won't eat.
3: Disgusting.
2: I don't like meatloaf at all.
1: I don't like meatloaf either.
2: Meatloaf can get the stepping.
3: It doesn't even sound good.
1: No way. No. Sloppy Joe is kind of to me like, meatloaf is like, that's disgusting.
2: A lot
1: disgusting.
2: Of times people will put onions in the meatloaf, and I can't do that.
1: Mrs. Mac's meatloaf was, it's not Mrs. Mac, Mama Mac. Let me get it straight. Mama Mac's meatloaf's not good. Don't tell her. Don't pass that along to her, man. Let's see here. Mike from Mooresville. You eat a sloppy, but you would not order one. I'm definitely not ordering one. I don't even know
2: where do you order a sloppy?
1: But I'm not going to seek out a sloppy Joe ever in my entire life, is what I'm trying to say. Jonathan says, how are there a couple of fat asses with terrible diets on here slandering the great sloppy Joe? That's cold, sir.
2: As we go to break, someone says pimento cheese on Sloppy Joe's.
1: That's interesting. Pimento cheese doesn't make everything better.
2: As we go to break, Mike, I ask you a question about Sloppy Joe's. Who was Joe? Who's it named after?
1: You got me.
2: All right, we come back. We're going to talk to Sloppy Willie. Willie P joins us. We're going to talk about the Charlotte FC loss last night, the team going forward, plenty on the Panthers as well, on Sports Radio 92.7 WFNZ.
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5: 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He was doing the tight end check down stuff. 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Getting his arm right between the hands of James Mitchell, looking to haul that football in. 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
2: The official home of the Charlotte sports fan.

0: for the P-Man. We got to bring him in on the Sloppy Joe conversation. We got to talk about Tim Ream's sloppy pass that led to the goal that probably has knocked them out of the League's Cup. Not done deal yet. They could use a lot of help and get in, but man, it was there for him last night and the 1-0 loss to Pachuca. We got Panthers conversations to have. We got things to do with the man, Willie P. He gets to get back on the mic for Charlotte FC. Big MLS game against Columbus at the bank on Saturday. And we do get to talk about Maxi. My God, he is electric. Willie P. joins us on the Mac and Bone Show. What's up, P-Man? How you feeling?
1: Morning, guys. How are you?
0: We're doing good, man. Where do you fall? It's a debate right now about the worthiness of the Sloppy Joe sandwich. Where do you fall? Are you a Sloppy Joe guy, or could you do without them?
1: Guys, I'm 39 years old. I could drop dead tomorrow. If Sloppy Joe is the last thing that I eat that graces my palate before I die, I want a do-over. No, thank you.
0: I didn't know where that was going.
2: Yeah, that got. Hopefully, you're okay. I know the FC lost is tough on you there, but what's hanging there a little bit?
0: You're still alive, baby.
2: What exactly is people my
1: age have dropped dead? That's all. That's what happens.
2: All right. Hopefully, you hang through this segment because we got to get through this thing. What is wrong with the old SJ?
1: I just there's 5,000 other things I could think of that I'd rather eat than Sloppy Joe's. I'd rather have a hot dog. I'd rather have hamburger. I'd rather have chicken nuggets. I'd rather have Raising Cane's. I'd rather have something. I'd rather have literally anything else on the planet than Sloppy Joe's.
0: That's kind of where I'm at. Is like there's a lot of good kind of casual, like cheap options.
1: That might be the worst use of ground beef you could possibly find. Not that there's a bad use for ground beef, but that's probably the worst use of ground beef. Why don't you take that ground beef, put it into a patty, and put it on a put it in between two buns and make it a burger?
0: Shocking,
2: your elitist mindset is above a Sloppy Joe.
0: Oh,
1: it's shocking that you're on an island with this one bone. Both the other two people in there in the building have told you, yeah, hell no, we won't go Sloppy Joe.
0: We won't go Sloppy Joe.
2: Do you think I want to be on an island with these two?
1: I'm just saying, you could just trust join me. Us all in the, you know what, there's other things that's out there. I'm not looking down on people who eat the man.
2: I will
1: witch.
2: Be
1: I'm not,
2: on an I'm island by myself, this? Shirtless, laying in a sand or a beach that is all Sloppy Joe.
0: This dude says, I've always known that these three were elitist and Bone was the real man of the people. So there you go.
2: I'm a man. I'm here for the common man. Vote Bone.
0: You're just the common man.
1: The real man of the people is Kyle Bailey eating Sloppy Joes or eating SpaghettiOs every day, right?
0: Yeah, there were some Kyle Bailey SpaghettiO references. We'll have to, I'm sure. Hopefully,
1: I'd rather eat SpaghettiOs than Manwich or Sloppy Joes.
0: I would eat
1: seven times out of seven.
0: I would eat SpaghettiOs over it. And here's a texter that says, if you have ground beef, make a burger, or heck, make pasta and have the ground beef in with the pasta. Yeah, those are better uses. All right, anyway, we cannot postpone. This dude says, forget the Sloppy Joes. We need FC answers. Willie was not he was not the manager last night, and he wasn't playing. I just want to point that out. But let's talk about it, P. That loss frustrated me. The Maxi conversation will be a fun one because, my God, you can just see the difference he's going to make, and he made it last night. But let's just start with the opportunity they kind of blew. Like, how much does that bum you out?
1: It definitely does bum me out when you think about the fact that you're literally a penalty away from potentially advancing to a quarterfinal in a tournament that you've only gotten to the quarterfinal in, and you find yourself potentially two victories away from being in the CONCACAF Champions Cup, which is the most prestigious tournament in this country outside of your own league play. It's difficult to swallow. I don't have a problem with Archie Goodwin taking the penalty. You know, you guys know that I study this, and from the penalty standpoint, you know, of the options that were out there on the field, you know, Archie's was probably the best option. I know people will say Westy. Well, Westy, unfortunately, has missed some as well from Charlotte FC. And I chronicle all these things, and people are going to ask, you know, whether or not Maxi should have been the option. Maxi is not really a penalty taker, guys. He's somebody who, in his career, has not taken a lot of penalties. only three in his career. He's 2 for 3. Westy 6 of 10 in his career taking penalties. Archie Goodwin, you know, coming into the game last night, had made all 5 of his previous penalties in his career. So I had no problem with Archie taking the penalty. And as Dean said last night, you know, there are worse players to have missed penalties. There are greater players to have missed penalties. It's not something that is the most preferred option. My whole problem is I don't like how we still have these errors in the back. Like you could have played them even. I would not have been as angry about playing them even and winning in penalties.
0: Yeah.
1: But the fact that you get nothing out of that match last night when, you know, quite frankly, Pachuca didn't really threaten a lot in the contest, and he feels like you gave them that game, that's incredibly disappointing.
2: I think it's a multifaceted conversation, because we can talk about the decision on who kicked the ball, and then there's the execution part of the PK. So I do think that you're right. Based off the numbers, Archie was the right guy. It was just a terrible PK. So the right choice, bad execution on the kick.
1: I wouldn't say it was a bad penalty. I just think it was a key for me to say.
0: It was not far enough in the corner.
1: It wasn't.
0: He made it too easy for him. And Aloco, why did Aloco not try to bend that, just curl that thing into the left side of the goal instead of bring it back across the goalie? Like, Aloco's got so much athletic ability. He's a beast. It's like the technical stuff, man. Is he going to get it? You know, the final action. Is he going to get that?
1: Yeah, as Dean said, you created the two best chances in the game. You know, the penalty chance and Aloco's right there at the beginning of the second half, and you don't find a way to win. That's on you. And you know, here's the only other thing that it has nothing to do with the game, but the amount of jeopardy that you put yourself in this tournament, where you know you basically have to win all three and get the right goal differential. I mean, you think about the teams that all were on 2 wins last night. Cincinnati, Columbus, and Charlotte, none of them got maximum points last night.
0: Nope.
1: It was odd to see the jeopardy that this tournament puts you in. And I don't know. I know that they want to do this thing. They want to do this tournament. And I liked the tournament in concept. But the fact that you have a team that basically has won 2 games and they don't advance in this tournament, it just kind of feels wonky. And you could tell that, you know, the only teams that seem to care about it are, you know, the teams with big Mexican fan bases like Club America and others. I really wish they could do it in a way where it feels like people can get behind it, because you look at places across the league, no one's going to these games, which I feel bad about, because I want to see this tournament work.
0: Can't they make it as part of the season ticket package? I know they're trying. It's a different competition, so they're trying to make money off of it or whatever.
1: One of the games is one of the three. The Pumas game this year was the one that was part of the season ticket package.
0: I mean, I'm just mad about it all. Like, the Pep Biel thing. Like, I don't know exactly what he said to that referee, but apparently, like,
1: he told the referee how good of a job he did, which was terrible.
0: So he did criticize the referee. He was a smart aleck about, like, but does the referee have to literally red card him, which means he can't play in a decisive game? Feels like the referee was a little sensitive.
1: Again, he didn't curse the referee, which again makes me feel like, okay, this guy got a little bit oversensitive.
0: Big time.
1: The whole thing is just I'm not a fan of anything about it. I'm glad we're back to league play.
0: Let's talk about it. And that'll be Saturday night against Columbus. This could be a fun one to be at the bank, y'all. And Matt, I wonder if Maxi gets the start in this one. Willie, I have to tell you, I was really excited to see him. I was really excited about the signing. I thought there might be a ramp-up period, right, because he hasn't been active in a while. Holy crap. Bone said it earlier. The first touch, it was like 3 guys on Pachuca, smell you later, man. Like, dude, he is going to toast some fullbacks.
2: It's like
0: fullback.
2: A running back in the open field that they couldn't catch.
0: He's going to toast some fullbacks, isn't he?
1: I mean, he's incredible, man. I just, even watching him train, you know, the last couple of days since he's been here, you could tell there's that extra little bit of sauce that he brings to the table. And we saw it on the game field for the first time. It is evident that, you know, from a fitness standpoint, there's probably still a little bit that has to happen before he's able to get 90 minutes fit. Maybe the 20 that he got last night can get him to a point where maybe you get him to close to 30 or 45 potentially for a second half appearance against Columbus. That's the only part of it that I think is a little bit upsetting, that he isn't further along. But when he was on the field, he was dynamic. I mean, he did enough to win the penalty. He's somebody who continues to be that creator. And right now, Charlotte FC needs those answers because, as you saw before, you know, in the 70 minutes that led up to that, you know, when you don't have Pep Biel on the pitch, you are struggling to find a creator. Yeah, so, you know, when you get both those guys together,
0: they're going
1: to
0: cook together.
1: That's when I think the real thing gets unlocked because you're not going to be able to commit three bodies to Alan Saint-Maximin with Pep Biel on the pitch. You're just not because if you do that, then your defense is in peril right now.
0: Big time. How about Pep maybe playing him in behind the line? I mean, it's just, and I think they can get Toklamati unlocked again together. Like, I think they can create for him because he needs some service so he can get going. All right, I'm looking forward to it with Maxie, and we'll have to get over last night. As far as the Panthers go, P-Man, do you have any conclusions from the first preseason game? Like, are you a part of Haynes King Nation officially, Willie?
1: Well, I think you got to find a way to get him on the field. Obviously, I think that, you know, we've talked a lot about how the Panthers don't really have a legitimate short yardage option on the team. I think Haynes King could be that option. I know you can't probably use him like the battering ram that Taysom Hill is, but I think there are ways to scheme him into situations where you can use him, whether it's a third and two or a third and one. I think you feel a heck of a lot better with him sneaking the football than you do possibly Bryce Young. And also you put in a package of passes for him too, to throw the team off and keep the opposition honest. I think it's something that is a nice little wrinkle that Dave Canales can add to the offense. I also like the fact that we saw some guys step up like Jasiem Reed. We saw a couple of the guys out of the backfield. I don't think those guys necessarily have a chance to make the football team because the Panther running back room is stacked. I feel bad for A.J. Dillon, the guy who literally is the Charlotte bucket list guy. I don't know if you keep three quarterbacks on the team, if he's somebody who you keep on the team because of your ability to want to keep, you know, Brooks and Achane. So I think I think it was a good first preseason game. I don't think it was a perfect first preseason game. I love that we're going to get to see a lot of the first team offense, or at least more of the first team offense than we've seen in previous preseasons. The 15 to 20 plays, I said on Twitter earlier this week when we found that out, that's an incredible step forward for this team because the one thing that had been frustrating for each of the last two seasons, it felt like the Panthers had started very, very slow, particularly offensively. And I'm not saying that you attribute that one for one with the lack of opportunity and reps during the preseason, but I like that they were at least trying something different outside of, you know, getting all that work during the joint practices, which I know is very, very helpful. And all the coaches said that that's actually more help than the actual preseason games themselves. Yeah. But yeah, actually getting on the game field and strapping it on and doing something more than listen to the earpiece, I think is something that's a step forward for this organization. And hopefully it leads to a better start when the games start to count for real.
0: Definitely, definitely. Do you have an uncultured swine or have you already ripped the uncultured swine? Who's your uncultured swine?
1: Yeah, the sloppy Joe is my uncultured swine. I'm sorry. I can't get down with it. I'm sorry.
0: All right.
3: Well, I've got bad news for you guys.
1: I'll get about it with your wall.
2: Got bad news for you guys. I'm getting together a Sloppy Joe meetup one of these weekends. You guys not involved. Do not come a knocking on Sloppy Saturday.
1: We will go and eat burgers with everybody at the station other than Flounder because he somehow inexplicably still hates hamburgers.
2: Yeah, that's another problem right there.
0: That's a take we can all get against. I can tell you that right. Talk about being on an island. Anti-hamburger island for Flounder. All right, P-Man, looking forward to hearing your call on Saturday night and seeing Maxie back in action. Thank you, brother. Appreciate you.
1: Always, guys. Thank you.
0: All right, there you go. The P-Man, ladies and gentlemen. Everybody's making the same joke, by the way, about P. I didn't have the heart to tell him.
2: What's that?
0: So I'll tell him behind his back.
2: That's what you do best.
0: Everybody... Oh my God. Everybody is making a joke that's similar to this one right here from the 704 number. P-Man on here hating on Sloppy Joe's, but his brisket is like wood bark. I'm not saying everybody said wood bark.
4: Are you kidding me?
0: But there's some like version of that. Like, how's he hate on a Sloppy Joe with the dry
2: Someone
0: brisket?
2: Said anyway. He might want to add some manwich to that brisket.
0: Oh my gosh. Turn Ferguson. F Willie's dry brisket. Oh F that elitist Willie P and his little elite buddy Fitty. Oh, God, y'all angry. Sloppy Joe Nation is angry at us, man.
2: Wood bark.
0: Oh, my God. That is kind of funny. That's funny.
2: All right, we come back. Mac, we're going to talk to an expert who runs the Yahoo Betting Hub. He's going to give us the insight on the Panthers not being seen anywhere near the money line in terms of bettors against Chicago. And he's got some info on the UNC-TCU line. He's going to give us a season preview. 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
4: I'm Will Pomacic, and this is your Charlotte FC Minute. Charlotte FC's run in the League's Cup likely done after a 1-0 loss to Pachuca last night at Bank of America Stadium. In a game delayed an hour and 12 minutes by rain, Charlotte had a couple of major chances they couldn't convert. Rodolfo Loco had one at the start of the second half, and then Archie Goodwin missed a penalty created by Alan St-Maximin in his first debut minutes for the club. Head coach Dean Smith after the match, disappointed.
5: I think to sum it up, it was a game that we should have won, but probably didn't deserve to with our performance. But we've had the big chances in the game and haven't taken them. And sometimes in football that happens and you don't get the result that you should have got.
4: Alan Batista's goal in the first minute of stoppage time won it for Pachuca. Charlotte will need a bevy of results to go their way in order to survive.
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Go back and give it a listen. And then we'll get more angry Sloppy Joe fans that did not hear it, our takes live. And they'll get angry all over at us. Right now, though, no need to get angry.

0: actually had a segment, Ben, about something that you shared about the betting with MGM and how heavily slanted it was. I think you put this over the weekend, how heavily slanted it was on the week one game towards the Bears over the Panthers. I guess it was like 93% of the bets when it came to the point spread were Bears minus 2.5. Does that surprise you? I mean, we're kind of Panther homers, so we took exception with American bettors for that. But does that surprise you at all, or does that make sense to you?
1: No, I mean, I think it makes sense. There's a little bit, I think, as I talked to one odds maker, of what he called a love affair with the Bears this offseason,
0: definitely,
1: right? So there's
0: definitely
1: always kind of that team, right, where, oh, man, look at that. Everyone remembers Caleb Williams, right, against the Rams, backpedaling. That unbelievable touchdown pass. And so I think they're projecting that, and they're saying, okay, do we really think the Panthers are that good? It's less than a field goal, even though it's on the road week one. Hey, this is free money, right? Usually that's a bad idea, right? Home underdog under a field goal is usually a pretty profitable over the long term angle. So I'm not surprised that we've seen the public latch on. Again, obviously a long ways until the game actually kicks off, but I would think that will hold, and it will still, it's not going to be 90% necessarily of the bets and the money on the Bears to cover, but I would expect that's certainly going to be one, unless that kind of gets up to three and maybe there's some buyback on the Panthers. But I think from the public's perspective, it seems like, wow, I think the Bears are better than the Panthers. They're getting less than a field goal. To me, this seems like a good wager. So I think that's where that is. I think it's probably more pro-Bears than anti-Panthers.
0: Yeah, they are trendy, no doubt.
2: Ben's got some great info all the time, betting-wise, on his Twitter feed, at BFawkes22. That's B-F-A-W-K-E-S 2-2. I encourage people to give him a follow. There's a lot of information like that, like right there about the Bears number right now with the Panthers. Ben, when it comes to betting the NFC South champion, who do you think is the best bet right now?
1: Man, I would love to come on and say the Panthers, because I don't want to disappoint the the listeners. I think I probably would go with the Saints, just because of the potential value that you're getting as well. So you got to look a little bit at who you think is going to win, and then kind of the price potentially that you're getting as well. So you have the Bucs are favored right now, the Saints plus 180, Saints second around plus 260, Panthers plus 325, Falcons about 4-1. I think the Saints, even though that's plus 260, a lot of the difference there between them is also the schedule. Some of that is just who you're playing, right, outside of those divisional games and some of those other ones. So the Panthers, because they won that division, they have a much tougher schedule. I think they have, they have the third toughest schedule by opposing season win totals. So if you take the schedule for 17 games, you add up the win total of every single opponent that they have the third toughest schedule in the NFL, whereas I think the Saints are somewhere around like 28, 29. They have one of the easier schedules. So based off of that, Tyler Shuck rising, a lot of people also like him. Not sold on the Bucs without Mike Evans and, you know, the Vita Vea situation and all that. And the Falcons, I just think, I just did a piece asking odds makers basically the point spread difference between the starter and the backup if the starter went out. And there was roughly a point difference between Tua as a starter and Michael Penix Jr., which is kind of bad in both situations, right? It's bad. There's only a point difference. And then it's also bad. That was the least difference between the starter and the backup. So basically odds makers saying neither of them are very good. It doesn't really matter who's there. So if you're taking the best kind of skill position talent, you have the Falcons, but is anyone getting them the ball, which has been their issue over and over. And with the Falcons, you just worry their biggest issue was the pass rush. They then went ahead and drafted a pass rusher and traded up for another pass rusher. And we know one isn't going to be on the field with Jalen Walker and his

0: the injury, and now we're not sure certainly about James Pierce Jr. So all of a sudden, what you thought potentially could be solving some of that weakness now turns into a weakness, and you gave up draft capital to get that. So there's a lot of question marks for a lot of the teams. It's one of the wide open divisions, but I think in terms of the value and potential kind of on the rise, I would look to the Saints as well as how Tyler Shough played towards the end of last year.
1: Hey, I won't hold it against you because you just told us how down on the Falcons you are. That made it better. Okay, that made it better at the end.
2: That's a good, see, you did a good plan there. You touted the Saints, but you ripped the Falcons.
1: Yeah, that Falcons ripping is going to carry me through. All right, he's got a job to do. All right, Panther fans, he has given you your honest opinion. He is the senior betting analyst for Yahoo Sports. So let me ask, let's open it up here. What are some of the over-under win total numbers that as we get closer and closer to the season and they kind of, you know, maybe have moved a little bit, what are your favorite couple, you know, over-under win total numbers right now?
0: Yeah, so, one's moved a little bit, so certainly you probably would have to pay a little more juice to get it back at 4.5, but the Arizona Cardinals opened at 4.5. They are down at a lot of sports books to 3.5. It's just hard to see. You start to look at the games and the schedule. They're right now projected to be an underdog in all 17 games. They're the only team to be projected to be an underdog in all those games. And a lot of those games, it's at least a touchdown or potentially double digits. Now, it's possible that the betting market just undervalued them. But when you start to look at just, okay, in how many games are they going to have the better quarterback, right? Whether that's right now Jacoby Brissett starting. At some point, it'll probably be Carson Beck. It's just difficult to see a ton of wins on that schedule. So I think especially at 4.5, liking that under is one. And then one that I think we're thrown off a bit from the AFC South because of the playoffs is the Houston Texans. And you just saw C.J. Stroud play as poorly as kind of a quarterback. You know, I'm a Vikings fan, even though I cover the NFL as a, you know, obviously for my job.
1: Yeah.
0: I think if the Texans had J.J. McCarthy in that playoff game and he just handed the ball off, they probably, you know, have a better chance of beating the Patriots than what C.J. Stroud put up. But that being said, that entire defense is coming back. Tank Dell is coming back off of the injury as well. Nico Collins was hurt. Now he's back, potentially healthy. Like, that team, especially with that defense, is absolutely loaded. They're over-under, I believe it's 9.5. That's one I like the over. I just think that defense is going to be able to carry them, and it's the classic kind of C.J. Stroud. He doesn't need to be his rookie year self, but if he at least is average or potentially above average, it's hard to not see that team winning double-digit games in admittedly a tough AFC, but I think they are the best team in that division. And so if they can rack up some potentially, you know, easier wins in that division, win some other out of division, I think that defense is just really, really good and sets a very high floor for that team. So over 9.5 is another one for the Texans there that I like.
2: Ben, not only are the Panthers the most bet-on team against in week one of the NFL slate, you had a tweet up a week ago about how much the public is fading UNC against TCU per BetMGM. Right now, 91% of the spread bets are on TCU minus 7. 99% of the money line is on TCU. Has that gone too far against the heels, or does that make a lot of sense based off last year and just where the UNC program is right now?
0: Yeah, I mean, I think so. Obviously, right, 99% of the money, that may be that somebody bet, you know, $5,000 or something on one side and hasn't come anything come back on the other. That being said, it's hard to find a lot of takers, I think, right now for UNC just because you look at the spread, and even though it moved from 6.5 to 7 for TCU, UNC was kind of non-competitive in some of those games, including against TCU, which I believe was the opener last year as well. And so it might not matter if you're getting 7. It might not matter if you're getting 14, right? If they don't have a defense, they don't have an offense. Now, they did get, obviously, they had a year, right, to recruit some of their players, get some of the guys in there potentially that they wanted. But with the whole situation with Michael Lombardi, it just doesn't seem like a team you would want to be backing, especially making, I believe that game's in Dublin, making an international trip. Like, that to me is just, you have continuity on the TCU side and you have a little bit of kind of chaos on the UNC side. So I'm not surprised that the public has been backing that. I think that's going to be also a very popular teaser to just get that down to, all TCU just has to win the game, get that down from 7-1 and put that with something else for that opening week zero of college football. But yeah, UNC is not a team I think the public is going to be backing. I believe, I have to double check, but I believe earlier this summer I looked and their win total is 4.5, which I think was the lowest win total Bill Belichick has ever had as a head coach. Period. Gotta be college or pro.
1: It has to be.
2: Ben, I'm not trying to get you mad or to yell at me, because I saw one of your YouTube videos where in big letters it said "Don't bet parlays" on the video.
1: Uh-oh, Bone. Uh-oh.
2: I bet a lot of parlays, and I don't really win necessarily a whole lot. What's the best strategy as we approach football season, whether it's Saturdays or Sundays? What's your best strategy on betting football to at least win some money?
0: Yeah, so I think the biggest thing, number one with betting, you always want to go into, what am I doing this for? Why am I doing it, right? And so I think there's certain rules that differ a bit if you're looking, right, hey, this is a side hustle, or I'm looking to make some money and maybe I want to be a little more cautious. That's one thing. And then there's another, which I think is the vast, vast majority of people, which is just, this is fun. This is an entertainment cost. I'm going to throw some dollars somewhere. I think most people going to that second bucket, the number one thing I would say is, yes, you should probably limit the parlays that you bet, or if you're going to, just limit the legs, right? We've all done it. We all go into the sportsbook app and we start putting things together and we say, it's got to get to some predetermined odds, right? Like, it's got to be plus money. It's got to be plus 125, or it's got to be plus 300, or it's got to get to plus 500. It's like, remember, each leg you add on is decreasing the chance significantly of you winning. That's why you get better odds. So I would eliminate at least one or two legs of whatever parlay you're considering, and maybe do a two-leg parlay, maybe do a three-leg parlay. In the NFL especially, I think teasers is a good way to go. If you can tease those favorites, you know, if it's a 7.5, 8.5 point favorite, tease that down under a field goal. Or vice versa, if you get, you know, a 2.5 point underdog, bump that up to 8.5. Those are some ways that you can have a little better shot, especially if you want to have some of those parlays. Ultimately, your best chance is going to be just betting the straight bets you like, right? So if you like the Panthers week one and you like them plus 3, just bet the Panthers plus 3. If it gets to that, don't put Panthers plus 3 plus this money line plus Bryce Young to throw 200 plus yards plus Ted McMillan anytime touchdown.
1: Sounds right? Like you, Bone, right?
2: How
1: there.
2: Did he know my league one parlay? No, teasers are great, especially
1: teasers,
2: especially in the NFL when the games are decided, usually right near that spread for the most part.
1: Yeah, I like those definitely. All right.
2: I just want some money off Ben.
1: He is Ben Fox here, man. He's here to help. All right. Some Panther fans are mad at him picking the Saints as his best bet in terms of odds in the division, but he is here to help, and hopefully some of that stuff there will help you with your football wagering. Follow him on X/Twitter at BFawkes, F-A-W-K-E-S 22, BFawkes 22, and read his stuff on Yahoo. He's got a really cool thing that you can find on Yahoo recently about, that he was kind of alluding to, about the points that the quarterbacks are worth in the spread. Very interesting stuff there as well. We appreciate it, Ben. Thanks so much for coming on, man.
0: Anytime, fellas.
1: All right, there you go. Ben. That is Ben Fox joining us here on the Mac and Bone Show. I guess I have to mention now, this will make more texters not like Ben, but that article he wrote, Bone, he and the odds makers have Bryce ranked 25th in terms of point spread difference over the backup.
2: Uh-oh.
1: Do they know his backup's Kenny Pickett? I mean, come on.
2: Yeah,
1: it's like 3 point. It's like less than 3 point difference.
2: How does Haynes King adjust that
1: for him? Yeah, that's true. Haynes King, please tell me. Bebop goes send it in and say that Haynes King is a plus 7 point difference in the spread over Bryce.
2: All right, we're going to go to Fitty with an update. Correct, Fit Dog?
1: Fit Daddy.
3: Hey, what's up,

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0: It was a happy night for the show host in baseball last night. Max, Orioles won.
2: That's right, Boney. Baseball's back on the big show, baby. How about that night?
0: Bones, Yankees won.
2: There you go.
0: And
3: here come the Yankees. What do you say?
2: And the Braves step right up and beat those Mets.
0: And the Braves beat the Mets. 4-0.
3: Oh, Mac, am I allowed to ask you or bring up a Yankee comment here real quick?
2: Yeah, I've been excited about him lately.
3: Did you see the play that rookie George Lombard made last night?
2: No, I didn't see it.
3: The ball hit off the base, and then he barehanded it off the base, and in one motion threw it to first.
2: This is a new Jeter, man. Is this the new Jeter, Bo?
3: I got to tell you, Jeter's yesterday's news. No.
2: Oh, man.
3: Yeah.
2: By the way, what have you
3: done for me lately, Jeets?
2: You see AC's text? How did this Ben Fox guy hack into Bone's DraftKings account and see his parlay? It was. You definitely like. See, but you have the ability to hit those. I am such a bad bettor that if I tried to do a parlay of like four legs or more, it would be the stupidest thing ever.
3: Do you know what was sad about his hypothetical bet, though, Mac? He said, don't go bet Panthers +3 and Bryce like 200 yards. 200 yards? That's not that many yards. It's not 400 yards. Like, I would think that Bryce could get 200 yards, right? Right? Please. It wasn't that many. You know what, right
2: now? How many games would you have won last year? Over 200.
3: I may bet that right now just for a point.
2: But this is a different Bryce. He's on fire. He's confident. He's
0: got a beard. He drops F-bombs.
2: Heck yeah, baby. He breaks up fights.
0: He got on a four-wheeler.
3: He thought about growing facial hair. It's a different man.
2: He thought about it.
3: All right. We come back. It's the wrap-up, getting you set for another Mets Braves game today. And we have must-hear Cam audio that you got to stick around for on Sports Radio 92.7 WFNZ.
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1: Hey, y'all, it's Kyle Bailey coming up on a Wednesday show. We talk a lot of Panthers and Bills. Buffalo GM Brandon Bean stops by. We'll talk some college football as well. We'll see you at 3.

0: I get the lens frame on a non-contact injury, and I never heard of that word. They said it was an ankle. It's a foot sprain.
1: Yeah.
0: I'm like, week one go by, week two, it's like, nah, this is different than a foot sprain. I don't feel myself progressively getting better. I tell you this story because the hardest thing for me to understand and cope with was getting out of my own way. If I could go back and redo things, I would have set out a whole season because I wasn't healthy.
1: Yeah.
0: We already had a person on the roster by the name of Kyle Allen. I call him Lovey Dovey. Mm-hmm. He was on the roster and he was playing damn good football.
1: Yeah.
0: My pride was like, yo, I'm ready to go back. But my intuition was telling me I'm not healthy.
1: Yeah.
0: From quarterback to quarterback, bro, it's unfortunate, but you're on the clock.
2: That's Cam Newton on 4th and 1, talking to Michael Penix about injuries and the feeling that a quarterback gets, especially when the backup's playing well, that I got to get back in there. That's an honest admission from Cam. I got to tell you, I would have never thought, Bone, while Kyle Allen won a couple of games and was playing, he was playing good, he was playing all right, right?
3: Lovey Dovey.
2: And I totally forgot that was his nickname, Lovey Dovey, that Cam gave him. But anyway, that I would have never thought that was in Cam's head and he felt like, I got to get back there. This dude's balling. Like, I would have never thought that Kyle Allen would make him feel, I got to get my job back. But apparently it did, according to Cam. And that's an interesting admission. Now, that would have not helped the shoulder situation.
3: No.
2: But, you know, might have been a smart move foot-wise because he got in there, Bone, and he was not. The shoulder and the foot were problems for him.
3: I think that's a cool experience for Michael Penix to be able to talk to a guy in Cam that's his own age.
2: How old's Penix?
3: He's gosh, he's getting old. Remember, he was old in college. Remember, Michael Penix has got to be like 27 now, right? 26. 26, but he's not playing much football, though, for a 26-year-old.
2: No.
3: In the NFL.
2: And I'm not sure he's going to play much as a 26-year-old. But then again, to Ben Falk's point, it's not like the starter is amazing in Tua, and you don't know if he can stay healthy. We have an answer to your question, Bone. However, I guess I asked the question about what you were saying about Bryce plus 200 yards. If you bet... Now, Bryce, we have a texter named Bryce Sucks, and it's just, I mean, he's like Bebop's son or something.
3: No, it really could be.
2: And he says, Bryce's numbers aren't 200, it's like 150 or whatever. If the line was plus 200 and you bet over every game, the 18 games last year, the 17 regular season and the playoff game, you would have cashed 5 times.
3: Huh.
2: Bryce only threw for 200 yards or more 5 times last season.
3: Also, he
2: got to up that number, man.
3: He's got to be the only quarterback. This can't happen very often. He had a 400-yard game right against Atlanta.
2: 448.
3: And a 54-yard game.
2: Yep.
3: Now, another negative
2: gotta
3: here.
2: Got to get more consistent.
3: What did you say the first Saints game was, 124 yards?
2: Yep.
3: So the two games I was at, he threw for 124 and 54 yards last year.
2: He averaged like 89 yards a game when Bone was in attendance. Y'all, everybody over at the stadium, security, y'all put up a picture of Bone so that y'all don't let him in for any Panther games this year.
3: Here's the issue. I will be at the Denver game this year. And how good is their defense going to be?
2: Yeah, their defense might not be Seattle's from last year, but it ain't far off. Oh, Lord.
3: Just go ahead and
2: but this is the new Bryce, baby.
3: New Bone. New. Haven't lost this year, have I?
2: John T. says that's not all on Bryce. No, it's certainly not. I mean, it's you know, for a while there, Coker was hurt. It was really T-Mac or bust. I think that's part of the problem. They ran the ball so much there for a while with Rico that they really limited Bryce passing. I would still argue the play calling, Bone, I think was too safe sometimes. And I think that limits Bryce passing. So I would expect the yardage numbers to go up this year, but they do want to win. I do feel like with running game and defense first.
3: I think we're going to see more of a Russell Wilson this year out of Bryce.
2: I hope so.
3: I think that's why Bevel was brought in here to help with Idzik and the play calling. But I think they're trying to unlock the next level of Bryce's downfield pass. Not that he doesn't throw the downfield ball well, but I think they want to unlock the aggressiveness in that deep ball.
2: No doubt. I hope so. And Joe Person said it a couple weeks ago, or last week maybe, where he said, he's hearing from people in the building that, like, there's people in the building that kind of thought it was too safe last year. And he kind of intimated that it would be different with Idzik, you know. And I know Canales is still looking over his shoulder, but that's kind of encouraging to hear as well. Let it rip. Even there might be some mistakes downfield because of it, but let it rip, man. The guy was efficient as heck throwing the ball downfield.
3: There's a movement now trying to keep me out of the Denver game.
2: I'm worried about this, Bone. I'm very worried about
3: what if,
2: this.
3: What if they put Icky out there in front just to block me, just to work on his game a little bit?
2: What if they put Stone Forsythe out front?
3: I'll go right around him.
2: Yeah, okay. I'll go.
3: Hey, Stone, look over there.
2: Oh, right by man. Him. All right. Practice starting at the top of the hour for the Panthers. They do practice today, tomorrow. Friday's a travel day. And it sounds like the word coming out of Buffalo is they'll play starters. So it looks like Saturday at 1 in Buffalo, starters versus starters. Finney and I are going to head on over to check out a little practice here in a few minutes. Bone has to go sweat at the dog park with a puppy. We'll both be sweating.
3: Right now, we're in two-a-days.
2: Two trips to the dog park every day?
3: Every day.
2: You got to, though, to tire them out, though.
3: And I've learned that if I drive him there to the dog park, I get more out of him.
2: Okay.
3: If he walks there, he's dead tired.
1: Plus, Bo not going to practice? Not a football guy.
2: What are you trying to... You trying to trigger Bone again?
1: Hey, we extended the invitation?
2: He's got puppy duties.
3: First of all...
2: He's got puppy duties.
3: Time out.
1: What's up, Bone?
3: You extended an invitation?
1: Yeah, we asked.
3: Like you run the practice?
1: Who says I'm not?
3: You
2: maybe Dave Canales.
3: You have these days. You know what? Can I tell you why you're sad today? Why you're mad today? Because we listened to Willie just scold you off the air, and now you're mad at me.
1: Oh, well, first off, he didn't scold
3: Willie
1: anything.
3: Was just, I he, mean, you hot, heard it, Mac. You
2: just
3: heard him.
2: Yelling at Fitty.
3: Right in your place. See, when you get put down by Willie, then you lash out at
2: and
3: us.
2: And Fitty said, yes, Mr. Palachik. Is that what you said?
1: Y'all are so...
2: Is that what you... I thought I heard you say that.
1: No, I actually said he sounded like a Mickey Mouse high-pitched MF-er.
3: You said, yes, your honor, at one point.
1: Y'all are so cool.
2: He did. He slammed that phone down, by the way. He slammed that phone down after talking to Willie. Oh, is there another scrap-a-roo between the two, Bodie?
3: Right before pastrami day again.
1: I'm just saying, man, I thought it'd be nice to go out to practice, me, Mac, and Bone. We have a great... You know, we bond on the drive to the stadium, but... Bo would rather go home.
2: Leave Bo alone. Leave Bo alone. I'm even saying.
3: You know,
2: leave Bo
3: Finney,
2: alone.
3: I know this may shock you, but there's other stuff in life that we have to do sometimes.
2: Yeah, exactly. There you go. Responsibilities. All right.
3: Our only task is not mowing Mama's yard.
2: Oh my God.
1: Hey, I got internet being coming over at 3 o'clock today, but I'm still going to practice.
2: Oh man. All right. Let's leave Bone alone. All right. Let's read
3: no, you're
2: the text
3: not getting
2: line.
3: Your haircut.
2: Here's one right here. I love this time of year when
3: you're not working out.
2: When South Carolina has so much hype only to suck. All right. But leave Bone alone, everybody. All right.
3: Who is that guy fan of?
2: I don't know. I don't know who that
3: texter
2: is. I'm
3: going to guess if it's in this area, your team's probably not very good either.
2: Here's some support, though, for Bone.
3: I love that. Go ahead.
2: F. Willie.
3: Say it loud.
2: F. Willie, Mac, and Fitty, the rest of us, and the rest of you who are slandering the Sloppy Joe, I stand with Bone.
4: Who are you trying to play, pal? Don't play me.
3: Next bet.
4: I know ball.
3: Next bet, you two are eating Sloppy Joe's out of a can right here on the air.
2: We salesman. Now, this sounds good. Salesman makes a buffalo chicken Sloppy Joe. Says it slaps, as the Utes would say. We got another guy.
3: Salesman can cook, man.
2: Another guy said the pimento cheese with a Sloppy Joe.
3: That's intriguing.
2: Ups the game. This dude makes a white Sloppy Joe.
3: I'm sorry?
2: I don't think he's bringing race into this.
3: What does that mean?
2: He uses cream of mushroom is what he uses with it. Adds cheese and says it's great, says it's a game changer. So some people are trying to tell us alternative Sloppy Joe ways to do it. Another texter says, the worst use of ground beef is not a Sloppy Joe, it's Hamburger Helper. Very misnamed, the texter says.
3: I don't mind Hamburger Helper.
2: It's just kind of sad, right?
1: I love Hamburger Helper.
2: Oh, you do?
1: Love a good beef stroganoff.
2: Interesting. Okay.
3: Oh, he just... That's all he wanted to say on the radio was that.
1: He's been waiting. Dead
2: just wanted to say the name.
3: He's been waiting for that moment his entire life.
2: How about this one?
3: I know your games.
2: This texter says, Fitty and I are like Bo Thompson, the palate of a toddler. Dinosaur-shaped chicken nuggets with ranch dressing. How did Bo Thompson from WBT Down the Hall get astray?
1: That dude's a legend. If I have half the career he has, I'll be proud.
2: Is he a simple eater like we are?
3: I don't know. I've not heard that before.
2: All right, you guys
3: just don't have the refined palate that the Bone Man has.
2: Yeah, usually you're the one that gets accused of having the children's palate.
3: Had a grilled cheese last night. I loved it.
2: How about this? Sloppy Joe on top of tater tots with cheese.
3: It's a dream.
2: Are you down for that, Boney?
3: It's a dream.
2: Somebody said, texted in, said there's a braised beef sloppy Joe at 1058 Thomas Davis's Sports Bar.
3: I see a TD.
2: So there you go, TD. TD, sloppy Joe guy. Football guy and sloppy Joe guy.
3: You guys got to go to practice. I got to go get some fish sticks. It's fish stick day.
2: Oh, man. All right. It's not a sloppy Joe Wednesday, Bone, the way you were defending the honor?
3: No, but it's going to be sloppy Saturday coming up.
2: Okay.
1: At least someone's having one of those.
2: Oh, my Lord.
3: We got to go immediately.
2: We got to get out of here, baby, before anything real damaging happens, courtesy of Fitty. Good work out of Fitty, I guess. Good work out of Bone. Thanks to all of you for hanging out with us. Braves Mets rubber match tonight, by the way, in sports. Collins coming up next on Charlotte Sports Today.
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0: How are we doing, Queen City? It's a hump day. Hope you're doing well out there. Colin Hoggard, Aaron Shropshire with you for the next 2 hours. The WFNZ text line, powered by Affordable Siding Windows, is open. 704-570-9610. Shroppy, we're going to talk some football today.
1: Football!
0: Trying to get transition out of the off-season mode and focus more on the games at hand and things like that. Well, we're going to got plenty of Panthers talk and get some college football talk started. How are you doing on this hump day?
1: I'm doing great. As I was saying to actually our engineer on the way into the studio, the week seems to go by faster when you know you have football to look forward to. And yeah, I can't believe it's already Wednesday. Added another sniper to the gold ranks yesterday in Black Ops 2. So the
0: you
1: grind
0: and Kyler Murray.
1: There. Oh yeah, you know, maybe I'm playing with him. Who knows? But hey, with him getting the starting job up there in Minnesota, maybe he's actually locked in a little bit more than what he was in Arizona. Who knows?
0: We will see. But we start today in the ACC, Shroppy. I have taken some time here, tried to look everything over and, you know, get the landscape here ahead of the season starting, and just want to talk about the ACC. It really feels like at the top, as we look at the potential for the ACC championship game, it's Miami and...
1: Yeah. And everyone else.
0: Yeah, it's unless things go horribly wrong down there in Miami, firmly expect the Hurricanes to be in the ACC championship here in Charlotte.
1: Yeah, well, I mean, you just look at what their entirety was. I mean, the U was finally back last year after, you know, them saying for years that they were going to be back. They finally were. You know, I don't know if Mensa is a huge upgrade over Carson Beck. We'll have to see, you know, especially with how Carson Beck looked in that Hall of Fame game.
0: Yeah, I mean, if you're fitting for the gold jacket after that first quarter.
1: Yeah, exactly. But no, I think that Miami is just going to be head and shoulders above everyone else in the ACC. And that's, you know, it's obviously depending on their guys staying healthy, you know, particularly on the offensive side of the ball. But if they do, they're a force to be reckoned with for sure.
0: Yeah, it feels like they will be there. What's interesting, though, is that you look at the production and what they've got coming back. They actually rank lower in terms of the production that they're returning. Which maybe you say, well, yeah, they were in the championship game. They lost a lot of guys to the draft, but do expect that success to continue. And I think the fact is Mensa. A lot of people think Mensa will continue to elevate them over Carson Beck, even if he is plays close to what Carson Beck did. It feels like this Miami team has enough talent to be there at the end of the season.
1: Yeah, and, you know, I'm sure we can get to this cut a little later, but, I mean, them being ranked 7th nationally after just playing in the national championship game and retaining a lot of their star talent over the offseason, and then making additions. If you do think Darian Mensa is an upgrade over Carson Beck, then that's a significant upgrade at the most important position in sports, right? So I think that they're definitely posed to make another run in the college football playoff and, you know, hopefully put some respect back on the ACC's name, too, with having a team that's dominant, even if it is just one at the top of the conference, because we know how top-heavy the Big Ten is, right? But having two or three teams that are juggernauts at the top of your conference, you know, tends to do pretty good things for your conference as a whole.
0: It certainly can. Of course, Malachi Toney, Mark Fletcher, two of those returning weapons that you're talking about, that will be huge down there in Miami for Mario Cristobal and company. And so everybody else feels like they are competing for one slot. We'll see how it ultimately shakes out. But part of it is the fact that you look at the schedule for Miami, and so much, particularly in a year where you've got 8 and 9 conference games, so much of this season feels like it's going to come down to these imbalanced schedules. And you look at a team like Texas that very well may have the most talent in the country, but then you look at that schedule and go, golly, they have some brutal stretches, and they play 8 teams in the top 17 according to the odds for the CFP. We'll talk a little bit about nationally as well, but it's certainly the ACC conversation feels like it starts down there in Coral Gables. And then we got a lot of teams locally that I think are going to be, you know, have a chance to be in the mix. But everybody, and it seems like with the transfer portal, more so than ever, everybody's got questions. And you're like, well, this guy, you know, played well at here. So, you know, try and figure out and extrapolate how good how good they will be. I think you look at a team like Clemson, who was 7-6 last year, 4-4 in the conference. You know they've got good offensive weapons, but you've got a guy that didn't beat out a guy that you thought was going to be the guy, and now can that guy that couldn't beat out the guy that was going to be the guy that never was the guy, can that guy now be the guy?
1: Very simple, right? Very,
0: I mean, three-year backup for Cade Klubnik. And certainly Cade was talented, but also never really reached the level that people thought he was going to down there at Clemson. So, I mean, they're coming off a year, Dabo's worst record since 2010. They've got a bunch of transfers on defense. Dabo, you know, despite not going and getting a transfer quarterback, did get into the portal more than he's ever been before. But they've got some really tough stretches that it's going to be potentially difficult for Clemson. Straight off the rip, back at LSU, you've got October 3rd, Miami; October 24th, Virginia Tech.
1: Whoa, you're skipping over the big North Carolina Tar Heel game?
0: Well, we'll see. We'll see how good Bobby Petrino can be. Not to spoil the Carolina talk, but we'll see how good Bobby Petrino can be, because that's what it feels like for Carolina there. Yes, I did skip over them.
1: You're telling me that's not a make-or-break game for their season right there?
0: For who?
1: Well, that's a good point.
0: I mean, it could certainly break Clemson's season.
1: That's not a bad point at all. But yeah, I mean, LSU, then Miami, you know, depending on how good Virginia Tech is, you know, if you're buying in on the James Franklin process or, you know, experiment, I think that's one of the biggest question marks, I think, this year's how quickly can he re-elevate the Hokies back to where they used to be. But, I mean, outside of LSU and Miami, not a real super tough schedule for Clemson. You know, you look at the last game of the year against South Carolina, you know, are they competitive? Are they near the top of the SEC? I think we kind of doubt it, but they have the potential to be as well. But, yeah, I mean, Clemson, not the toughest schedule in the world. So I think that this one is definitely a schedule that Dabo needs to take advantage of and kind of quiet down the hot seat conversations.
0: You joked about the Carolina game, not that one, but they've got a short week the following week where they go at Cal. Mm-hmm. And that's the week prior to Miami of Florida.
1: Yeah.
0: If I was going to identify a potential trap game for the Clemson Tigers, it might be that trip out to Cal.
1: Yeah. Yeah, well, I think that's the thing that we've seen. I think particularly in basketball, right, that the guys making those, I mean, they play more games than football, obviously, but having to make that West Coast trip definitely just kind of throws everything off for those guys, right? And, you know, as bad as like Stanford was last year, they're still a team that could get you if you didn't show up and play your best ball. So I think the Cal, you know, they're not a horrible football team, right? Mm-hmm. They're not, you know, bottom of the cellar, so they can definitely be a trap game, especially because you would assume that most teams would be looking forward to the next week's opponent in Miami and saying, hey, let's focus maybe a little bit on their film while we're getting ready and not focus 100% on Cal. And
0: I think it's more that, the potential for the look ahead, than it is so much the trip. But I do think that extended trip, you know, changes some things. So I think, you know, those factors could combine in this situation. Because I do think JKS out there at Cal has a chance to be, you know, he could very well end up being the best quarterback in the ACC out of this crop. I think there's other guys certainly that are more accomplished at this point. Yeah. But every time I've watched him, I've liked what I've seen out of him.
1: Well, and it seems like he might be a surprise guy to win. Maybe not a surprise guy, but, you know, maybe a non-favorite to win the ACC Player of the Year. Like going into last season, how many people had Haynes King as their guy to win ACC Player of the Year? They're going to have some wins to back it up. But I think Cal, you know, and JKS could definitely be a guy that contends for that, but you're telling me you're not worried about the absolute juggernaut that the Clemson Tigers have to deal with after their bye week?
0: Go ahead.
1: The Charleston Southern Buccaneers? Trap game!
0: 56-3 game is what it should be.
1: Which way?
0: It better only be one way. Otherwise, we're going to have to open the lines for Clemson fans on that day.
1: Big Cat Dan would be, him and NASCAR Brad, I think, would have to have a serious therapy session.
0: Mm-hmm. Yeah, and then, you know, to keep moving around the ACC, Duke 9-5, 6-2 in the conference. Of course, the champions last year, Manny Diaz, 18-9 in his first two seasons. But the way they lost Darian Mensah, and far be it for me to feel bad for Duke losing the transfer. But the way they lost, you know, Mensa, not just Mensa, but Barcade as well.
1: Brutal.
0: That's tough. And so now you've got Walker Egitt in his quarterback. They were the top offense in the ACC last year. I don't think that they're going to be able to replicate that. And they start off the season with a tough little stretch, Tulane at Illinois, those first two games. And, of course, Tulane tripped him up last year down there in New Orleans.
1: Yeah, and, you know, it's a shame for Duke because I think if they were able to run it back with Mensa and, you know, a lot of the pieces that they had last year, this is a schedule that they could definitely have taken advantage of again, right? Because you mentioned that those first two games are tough, but then you followed
0: but
1: it
0: non-conference,
1: up.
0: Non-conference.
1: Yeah,
0: so, yep.
1: Yeah, but then you followed it up with Stanford and William & Mary and then Georgia Tech, North Carolina, Virginia, Boston College, NC State, Miami, Clemson, and Wake Forest. So they got a tough stretch.
0: November's going to be tough.
1: November's going to be a rough one potentially, but, you know, it's just – that's why I know you don't feel bad for Duke fans, but if you are a Duke fan, it's got to feel real brutal because I think they definitely could have looked at a chance to, you know, at least repeat some of the success that they had last year, and now that's just a big old question mark.
0: Yeah, it's hard to have much vitriol for Duke football, certainly, over the years.
1: Yeah.
0: The bottom line is, that stinks. The way it happened stinks, and I don't know that they would have been back in the ACC championship game, but you certainly feel like they would have a chance, and they would be in the mix, in, you know, heading into November when all of a sudden, as you noted, that schedule gets a little stiffer. But I don't even know if they will make it to November in contention. I think their offense is going to be a question mark. Their defense, despite that being what Manny Diaz has hung his hat on for his entire career, was not very good last year either.
1: No. And, you know, going back to potential ACC players of the year, you know, you said JKS, Smooth from the Four, who was a noted Miami fan, saying Malachi Toney, ACC player of the year, and I mean, what just a historic freshman season that he had. If he's able to run it back with the same success, I don't think it's very – is how often is it that a non-quarterback wins ACC Player of the Year?
0: I'm not sure.
1: Because it seems like this is the year to where you have some – there's not that one quarterback. Like, you have Mensa and JKS, and other than that, it's like, all right, let's look at some other options for different...
0: Jennings. Don't forget about Jennings down there at SMU.
1: SMU.
0: And then the local option, somebody's yelling at the radio right now with C.J. Bailey.
1: That's a good point.
0: I think that the ACC, the top five quarterbacks are pretty intriguing guys.
1: They are. And I know this isn't quite local, but would you agree that SMU's been the best addition to the ACC? Like, they are... That's a great move. Like, I know that you're not a fan of the whole adding some of the West Coast teams and everything like that, but adding SMU to this conference, I think, has been fantastic, not only for the football, but they've also been really competitive in basketball too.
0: If they were closer geographically, not that it matters, but it just feels like, I think there's no doubt that they have been over both Cal and Stanford for sure.
1: Yeah, well, and the fact that they have a lot of money and they're willing to spend it too, so I think that, you know, Are they a team that could compete to, you know, see Miami in the ACC championship game?
0: Absolutely. I think if we were in Texas, I think that's where we're starting, is that SMU is one of those teams in the mix. And you look at their schedule, they open at Florida State, they'll be at Louisville, but then they've got BC, a Virginia team that no longer has Chandler Morris, Cal, and then the back half, They've got Virginia Tech, which I think is a question, as you brought up, is how good is James Franklin's troops in year one? But other than that, you know, they've got a Notre Dame game, or they go at Notre Dame late in the season, right before Thanksgiving, which is going to be tough. But they certainly have a more manageable schedule.
1: Yeah, they do, and I think that, you know, I think particularly whenever you look at the conference slate as well, like the non-conference, like Notre Dame, that's going to be a tough one, right? But I think they can take care of Louisville. I think that I would pick them. I know they're on the road. I would still pick them to beat Louisville. If you don't take care of Boston College and Cal and Syracuse, and then you got some issues. But I think that they have a very favorable conference schedule. I think that can really play in their hands too, with them just being ones to kind of maybe sneak into the ACC championship game. And who knows, if they're able to give Miami a run for their money in the ACC championship game, hey, maybe we get more than one team back in the
0: playoffs. Hey, how about it?
1: All right.
0: How about it? Moving on within the ACC, Carolina last year, 4-8, 2-6. We know about a lot of the off-the-field stuff that's been going on there. Their schedule is just unrelenting, though. And granted, from a Carolina standpoint, from a Carolina football standpoint. But, you know, the first four, TCU, ETSU, at Clemson, Notre Dame. How about the next four? At Pitt, at Duke, Cuse, Miami, Final Four, at UConn in November, by the way, that bodes well, Louisville, at Virginia, NC State. There's a lot of hope being pinned on Bobby Petrino as the offensive coordinator. This team, I thought, was okay, got better on defense throughout the course of the year, but their offensive operation just never measured up. But Bobby Petrino, for all his picadillos, for all the things, if there's one thing that guy can do, is coach some offense.
1: Yeah, I mean, there's definitely a lot of pressure on him. Also, I think, I believe Steve Belichick's still out on medical leave, so that's something to keep an eye on as well. I mean, obviously, we know Bill Belichick's the defensive guy, mastermind, but something to keep in mind. Colin, what are the chances that they have less than two wins? Two or less.
0: It is a non-zero number.
1: I mean, because I think the one you'd look at, you would hope ETSU.
0: Sure.
1: Right?
0: All
1: right, let's go ahead and mark that one as a win.
0: Thanks for not being confident that I would pick Carolina over ETSU. I appreciate you.
1: Well, you mentioned, you know, you went through the first four and you're like ETSU, Clemson. You're like, you named him as a problem.
0: Well, how do you, okay, because what's the best scenario there? The best scenario
1: is 1-3. that's it.
0: Football's back. Bang!
1: Basketball season!
0: Right into the wall.
1: Yeah, it's going to be a tough one, especially like at UConn. I think if it was in those first 4 weeks, you could say, all right, Carolina should have a chance in that one. But going up to UConn in November is, I think that's going to be an issue for y'all, man.
0: I feel like that score is going to be a weird one.
1: 20,
0: like a 12-9er or something like that. It could very well be an odd score out there. Of course, Jim Mora, you know, is no longer there. He took the Colorado State job. So we'll see what kind of situation UConn's in. But anytime heading up there in the Northeast in November just feels like a roll of the dice.
1: Yeah, and probably one that has weighted dice that aren't in your favor.
0: Not in our favor. We'll continue the ACC talk when we come back. Why don't you guys jumping in on the WFNZ text line, powered by Affordable Siding and Windows, 704-570-9610. The number for you to jump in. Jim Zocchi, WBT Hall of Famer and Sports Director, will join us at 10:30.
1: Live from camp.
0: We'll get into some Panthers talk with him and then with you guys as well as the show rolls along. Charlotte Sports Day on a Wednesday.
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3: Devin Lloyd is playing the game within the game. He is a very good blitzer. He's a very good pick stunt guy, too.
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18: What's up? It's Walker Mail. Join Wes and Walker Wednesday, 12 to 3. Looks like we're getting starters v. starters in Panthers-Bills this weekend. 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

0: Welcome back in Charlotte Sports Today. Shroppy feeling himself on the rejoin here. What we got here?
1: Oh boy, we have some developing and breaking news.
0: I was talking about the music. We're gonna get to the breaking news.
1: this is JID.
0: Song
1: is called Money. Yeah, it's off his more recent album, but still like a 2-year-old album. It's great. It's a great album. Love it.
0: All right, go ahead.
1: Oh
0: no.
1: There it is. Oh boy. Got some big ones here today, man.
0: Thought we were gonna get

0: record franchise valuation of approximately $10 billion. And now just
1: a little two B's.
0: Just flipped it for
1: two B's in 12 months.
0: Not too shabby, is it?
1: That's what we call keeping it EBITDA positive. That's ROI right there.
0: Yes, it is.
1: Now, Mark Walter, who of course is the owner of the Dodgers as well.
0: And the Cadillac Formula One team.
1: There you go. Don't see too many times a guy buy in and then within a year move it. Now, granted, you can sit there and say, hey, made 20% on the investment in 12 months.
0: Seems pretty solid.
1: And that's just good business. But he's also been the focus of federal investigations. In fact, federal agents seized his mobile phone and computer last September in a wide-ranging probe into the financial dealings of the billionaire's businesses. So I'm curious to find out if there's a shoe to drop on that side of things, because when you first read the story, I was like, what do you mean it's been refinalized or something like that?
0: That's what I originally thought. Yeah.
1: He's moved on. There may be a little bit more to this story.
0: Jack also has a good point. Got rid of LeBron and the evaluation went up.
1: Ramona Shelbourne has a statement from Mark Walter. Owning the Los Angeles Lakers has been one of the great honors of my life. An extraordinary investment. What I will carry with me is the community, the fans, and a city that treats this team as family.
0: And $2 billion.
1: I am grateful to Gene and Bus, the Bus family, the players, and the staff for welcoming into this chapter. The Lakers belong to Los Angeles, and I have every confidence the best is still ahead.
0: But maybe not for him.
1: Maybe not. I don't know. I know nothing. Yeah. I know nothing.
0: Yeah.
1: But you just don't see. I mean, this was, you just paid a record amount, and then within 12 months, you're on the move again. Don't think that was the original plan. Again.
0: But for a record amount again.
1: I hear you. I hear you. That just, it feels to me like there may be something more to this story.
0: Maybe so. And hopefully we get some more details coming out about that. If that is, potentially the thing. Or he just realized that Valtteri Bottas and Sergio Perez kept crashing his cars in Formula One. Now, those things are expensive.
1: The thing about these valuations, and it's like, celebrate how big everything's gotten. These machines need to be fed.
0: Mm-hmm. Well, they do. And, I was going to bring this up a little bit later, but, I mean, no better time to talk about it briefly before we get to Jim Szoke here. But Sportico, they do their, since 2020, they've done their valuations of every NFL team. And now, according to Sportico, the average NFL team is now worth $9.34 billion, up 31% from last year's average of $7.13 billion for the biggest year-over-year NFL franchise value gain since their valuations launched in 2020. He valued the Dallas Cowboys at 15. I mean, they valued the Dallas Cowboys at $15.5 billion.
1: I look at that and think, this is what Sam Darnold has done for this league.
0: Oh, yes.
1: He has helped this league grow by 30% year over year.
0: No, you know what it is? It's the Panthers getting back in the playoffs.
1: That's what
0: dude.
1: It was. That's what it was. Cam came back, and all of a sudden, evaluations continue to rise. Those are some astronomical numbers in both situations.
0: It is, but it feels like the bubble has to burst at some point. Like, there's going to be a time where someone pays money for a sports franchise, and they lose money. It's got to happen at some point, right? The law of averages would tell you that it's going to happen at some point. I can't believe that these valuations just keep going up and up and up. I mean, when does it stop?
1: I don't know. Because the bubble guy's been on sports radio for going on 25 years now.
0: That's
1: saying,
0: it?
1: At some point, this bubble is going to burst, but it has not burst yet. I do think we are probably closer to the bubble bursting than not. At some point, we'll see how it all shakes out. A lot of these TV deals and these media rights deals, if when they go forward, is there a point where they no longer have the leverage that they do have? The NFL certainly will be, I think, the last ones to feel that. But for other ownership groups, there may very well be a turn point, Shroppy, where you just can't squeeze any more blood out of that stone. But

0: We will see. I don't know when it's coming. It doesn't feel like it's particularly close. I will tell you one thing that's close is the Hornets are close to having a decision on what they're going to be doing for their season. Suspect we will hear some more about that coming up shortly. Maybe stay tuned to Wes and Walker. Maybe that'd be a good idea for you there. Right now, let's go to the WFNZ guest line, and let's hear from Jim Zocchi, WBT Hall of Famer and sports director over there at Panthers practice right now. Jimmy, how you doing?
1: I'm good. Can you hear the thump, thump, thump of the practice music behind me?
0: That's. Are you keeping an eye out so that you can properly report on any scuffles that we have out there?
1: It's early. Usually stretching is not the prime time for that, so it might be a little bit later.
0: Watch Felipe Franks.
1: Yeah, Felipe Franks during a stretch could actually engage. So we'll keep an eye on it as we talk.
2: Well, and we also know that the Mac and Bone Show is making their way out to practice this morning. Are they involved in the stretches?
1: We've got the Mac and Fitty Show. Apparently, T-Bone had a prior dog appointment today, so dealing with that today. But anyway, we got two-thirds of the crew here.
0: And Jimmy, we've talked a lot about camp memories when you come on and things, how it's changed. But what do you see out of the attitude at this camp? A couple years ago, felt like we had a complete country club atmosphere. There was no position battles. What do you see out of this team and out of this attitude of this camp?
1: I think the first word that kind of comes to mind is like a confidence about it, because we've had so much, I think, change over the past previous couple years, that entering not a first or a second but actual third year under the same head coach and general manager, I think those have been around for a while. I think there's like a confidence and the expectation of how practice is run and systems, and despite obviously new roster changeover and some other things going on. So I think that, I think it's a group that likes each other by and large, despite the scuffles we talk about. I think even when they have them, it's almost like, brotherly, quarrels that would happen. It's nothing like, they're not talking to each other after practice because they're mad at each other and that kind of stuff. It's just heat of the moment stuff, nothing lingering as far as after the practice goes. But, you've all been out here at some point multiple times, and it's just like they're very professional about how they go about it. There's no wasted time. Dave Canales has a nice touch about, hey, today we're going to cut it a little bit short. Today we're going to go a little bit longer. But they always get their work in. So to be very focused, very confident is how I would describe it.
0: A week ago, we watched the greatest preseason NFL game in recorded history, in the Hall of Fame game between Carson Beck and Haynes King, and the Cardinals and the Panthers. It's the first preseason game. It's earlier than everybody else, but doggone it if it wasn't a whole lot of fun. Did you have any major takeaways from the first preseason game?
1: Colin, we're a city that embraces NBA Summer League championships. We embrace being invited to play in NBA postseason tournaments. So to win the Hall of Fame game every 31 years, I put that on the mantle with other great achievements. And we need more T-shirts. But I thought for being threes and fours and some twos, obviously, in there, but even not all the twos, I just thought, operation-wise, it looked good. And, again, the obvious star of the game, because I think, we didn't know to expect as much as he provided, was Haynes King. I'm excited. I wish we had some momentum of that. We're going to carry that into the game this week. We'll have to wait and see when that happens again. But I liked what we saw. And it's like kind of out of nowhere to me came a guy that I thought was developmental practice squad. Like, we can't put him on the practice squad. All of America saw that. He's probably, very much in competition for the number two job based on what he has shown in that game, because he just looked very polished. And again, not trying to overstate what he did as far as the game, but just the whole eyeball test of how he operated, all the bootlegs he was doing, the different actions off of that, when to run, when to even slide when running, the moxie of leading a game-winning drive. I mean, he checked a bunch of boxes of what you might want. And again, has nothing to do with how that looks against a starting team in the regular season. However, he was surrounded by teams not in the starting lineup in the regular season, so fair fight. So excited to see that. And again, I think overall we saw some good things from the team overall. I'm sure defensively they'd like to not give it up 30 points because of all the Haynes King talk. You look at Keaton Slovis off the bench, 9 out of 10. Carson Beck may put himself in contention for talking about being the starting quarterback in Arizona later this year, but he looked really good. So I think defensively against our backups, probably not as good of a showing as we'd like to see on that side of the ball, but you know, lots to like about putting up 33 points.
0: You mentioned Haynes King. My main takeaway, I said the one thing that I do believe coming out of this Hall of Fame game is that he will be on the 53-man roster. You mentioned him potentially being number two, which, you know, certainly there's time to figure that out, but how realistic do you think that is, and would you be okay with having, and I hate to describe him this way because of the performance we saw, but having a rookie backup quarterback?
1: I think, you know, like you said, these next couple of weeks will give them the confidence or to say, oh, there's a veteran. This is just a complete example. Gardner Minshew isn't there anymore in Arizona, so they don't need him, let's say. And we want a guy who at least has been around the league for 6, 7, 8 years that we know can start NFL games, at least begin the season, maybe later in the season. We look at Haynes King in that role. So I think they know quarterbacks as good as any position group. We talk about Dave Canales, Idzik in the group here. I mean, what better group to have evaluating quarterback play than those guys? If they're confident, then yeah. And I think the way they rolled the offense with the play calling with Brad Idzik in that last game, they showed a lot of confidence in that setting, but not the same as regular season. But I think it's in play. I put it that way. I'd say at least right now as we talk today, I would say it's probably at least a 50-50 proposition that he could be the number two.
0: Now, we know Brad Idzik has called plays in the preseason before, but this felt a little bit different. You mentioned the operation ran well in the Hall of Fame game, and that was one of my other takeaways as well. Your impressions of Brad Idzik's job on the first preseason game?
1: I like it because it gives everybody a chance to fully focus on their job, and even Dave Canales, as far as the other part goes, that gave him more time to talk to the referees, maybe set up a call for later in the game by complaining about something in real time that he wouldn't have had time to address. Obviously, to spend more time with the defense during the course of the game and talk with them. And then for Idzik, like you said, he's done preseason before, but first time with the knowledge of knowing this is my job on game day is doing this. So I'm sure he took about that in a different way. And it was interesting. I interviewed Coach Canales after practice Monday for our Panther Talk show. And we brought up the fact that, you know, the headsets went down for a while. He goes, he actually had in his mind that they were going to cut that off, if not in that game, in a future preseason game, to see how him and the players would react to doing exactly what they had to do, which was old style receiver runs in the play, like John Metchie from the sideline to the huddle, and they caught for when and if that happened during the regular season. So they've kind of thought about all the, you know, things to practice in case of emergency situations, too.
0: I really like that. Talking with Jim Zocchi, WBT Hall of Famer, sports director over there at Panthers practice. They're just stretching right now. Damian Lewis, though, back in practice today per Michael Kay, so that's a good news. One little position battle we had crop up. Canales talked about it. It was the linebacker battle between Claude Chairless and Trevin Wallace. What do you think is they're looking for out of those two, is most likely only one of them will be flanking Devin Lloyd?
1: So first of all, you know, they both have been here for a couple years, and I think we all agree that we'd like to see more out of Trevin Wallace, and he's had some injury setbacks, but I just think in terms of his development, this is a huge preseason for him to see if he can grab that role or not. Claude Chairless has been here mostly as special teams, but spot starter, playing some as a rotational linebacker, so I think this is a great opportunity for him. And we'll always say this throughout preseason, one big cutdown happens at the end of preseason. They find a veteran linebacker that either they have a history with, or they like his play style would fit into what they do. You can make it all the way through camp and think you've done something, and then swoop, they come in after that last Houston game and bring a brand new player in that could play a lot of reps for you here. So a lot of ways to attack it. But to me, I think you invested a third-round pick in Trevin Wallace. I think the expectation is higher for him, and by that I mean the pressure is higher on him. I think Claude Chairless, being a special teams guy that can contribute, is probably in a safer spot overall. But I think for Trevin Wallace, this is a big moment for him. I think he's kind of in that camp of like Xavier Leggett and some other kind of third-year guys that were draft picks that they're expecting to see that payoff this year.
0: Talking with Jim Zocchi, WBT's own. Looking forward to Saturday's game, 1 p.m. up there in Buffalo against the Bills. Coach Canales says that the starters will play 10 to 20 snaps. This feels like an evolution in the preseason decision-making for Coach Canales, and one that I'm in favor of, getting an opportunity to see the starters out there week one of the preseason.
1: I think, you know, he puts his ego aside, and we saw that with him giving up the play-calling responsibilities this year. And I think another thing was lesson learned that first preseason about, yes, you want to be protective of your players, and yes, there is value that comes in these joint practice settings like they'll have with Jacksonville and Houston. But on the other hand, there is something about going through an actual, you know, couple of game reps, couple of series, and probably seeing for about a quarter out there that have value, so you're not completely rusty coming out of the gate. So I think that was a lesson learned from that first season, that they want to not, you know, have so few reps going into the Chicago game to open the regular season. So I give him credit. I think his guy's always willing to listen, set his ego aside, and learn, and kind of admit I'm not always got all the correct answers, but if I don't, I'll figure it out quickly and not make the same mistake twice.
2: Now, Jim, we got a really good look at the depth of this team during the Hall of Fame game. Is there any, you know, particular position group that has you worried about the lack of depth, to where if you have an injury to a starter, then you'd be very concerned?
1: Yeah, I think, to us, as we know, because of losing Nick Scorton, as far as the talent and the value of what they have, there's players there. But what do they have at edge rusher? I'm thinking that's why the first place they're going to look when those waiver wire cuts come, regardless of how they feel in that moment, they're still going to probably, take a deep look at edge rushers when you lose somebody as important as Nick Scorton, to me, who would have been a starter this year. So that's the biggest one. Chris Brazel, very talented player, but as we talked last week, Shroppy and Fitty and the gang in there, to me, still, even with that injury, the deepest position group is receiver, so the hardest cuts will come at receiver. So as good as Brazel is, not as concerning. But I would say edge rusher, I feel a little bit better about what they have as far as, like, in the secondary. And then, again, linebacker, I would think more of upgrade possibility, like inside linebacker as far as depth goes. Would there be an upgrade opportunity at the end of training camp? But as we sit here today, last year our biggest issue on the team was getting pass rush consistently, and that's why they went out and got Jalen Phillips. And I think Devin Lloyd can provide some of that from the inside, but they really got to have that buttoned up this year if they want to run the type of defense that they want to run.
2: Well, and actually, the guy you just mentioned, Devin Lloyd, was just named spot number 27 on the NFL Top 100 list voted on by the players. I think a lot of us here in Carolina would put Derek Brown as our, as the best player on the Panthers. But, with Devin Lloyd being on the team, how much of an impact do you think that he makes on this defensive side of the ball?
1: That's huge. And, it's funny because I think a lot of us felt, in terms of just talking money ball stuff, that they probably overpaid for the production of Jalen Phillips, but they got such a deal on Devin Lloyd, they kind of counteract each other on the budget side. Devin Lloyd was a steal, and I think, again, a dynamic guy with 5 interceptions, including a pick 6 last year, who could play all over the field, and you can use him as that movable chess piece in different ways, which is, again, getting back to the play style they want on that side of the ball with Coach Ibarra. I love him. I think he's great, but where you started, Derek Brown is still the most important player on this team. We could not stop the run 2 years ago. Now we've got more capable guys surrounding him over the past 2 years, but he still, to me, is that centerpiece of the defense and the guy that you want out there. And he is out here at least doing some individual work today, dealing with that knee soreness. That's a positive sign.
2: And the last one for me, Jim, just a quick one. With the position battle going on between Wallace and Chehalis, but also speaking of Devin Lloyd, who do you expect to have the green dot whenever the regular season rolls around?
1: Yeah, I think, it could be that it is Devin Lloyd. It's just a matter of, because he's a veteran player, that he could be that guy. You usually want somebody who's like an interior linebacker type player to be in charge of that. And I think he just probably fits that mode. I think he will be a 3-down player out there defensively. So he's probably the most likely candidate for that, I would think.
0: Jim Zoki, WBT Sports Director, Hall of Famer, live from Panthers practice. Jimmy, thank you so much for your time today.
1: All right, guys. Thank you.
0: All right, there he is. When we come back, we got more breaking news, but this of the fun variety. We will tell you about a new offering that I think will have everybody a little excited.
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5: Hey, y'all, it's Kyle Bailey coming up on a Wednesday show. We talk a lot of Panthers, Panthers and Bills. Buffalo GM Brandon Bean stops by. We'll talk some college football as well. We'll see you at 3.

0: Welcome back in. Charlotte Sports Today. Appreciate Jim Zocchi stopping by.
1: It's a hump day.
0: You're just switching gears from segment to segment here.
1: Of course.
0: Just a little something for everybody.
1: Yeah, come on now.
0: 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One texter has flagged us for using the breaking news sounder for national news and not local news.
1: Everybody's a critic. That's fair. Is that someone that's still holding out for a big Hornet signing?
0: someone's still waiting for Drew Holiday to come to
1: something
0: town.
1: Something like that.
0: Maybe we need to have a local news sounder, different break. I don't know. Maybe something to look at. Meanwhile, another texter is saying, Shroppy, hit the sounder.
1: Yeah. I said, yeah, it's a split room.
0: Because for a limited time, Shroppy, the chicken and waffles s'mores menu is coming to Chick-fil-A.
1: Oh, yeah. I mean, it looks incredible. it looks amazing. Listen, so they have a full-size sandwich and a breakfast sandwich. But, I mean, listen, who doesn't like chicken and waffles? It's a maple waffles, honey butter, applewood bacon, and a chicken fillet. I mean, you can't go wrong with that, can you?
0: It looks amazing.
1: It really does. And then you go to the s'mores frosted coffee and s'mores milkshake, marshmallow syrup, chocolate-covered graham cracker crumbles, and marshmallow whipped cream. I mean, I'm going to gain 40 pounds.
0: When's the last time you had a s'more?
1: Ooh, it's been a while. But no, it actually has. I can't tell you last time I really had a s'more.
0: I don't need another s'more in my life ever again.
1: Are you a burnt marshmallow guy?
0: No.
1: What?
0: No.
1: Oh, see,
0: no.
1: I like my marshmallow to have crust.
0: Mm-hmm. Mm-hmm.
1: But I'm like that with most things. I like most things to be well done. I would like my pizza to be crispier than on the floppier side. I'd like my fries to be, damn near burnt. Chicken tenders, everything. I want everything extra crispy. That's just my palate.
0: I hear you. This s'more is just a lot of work, and I don't think it ends up being worth it most of the time.
1: Hmm. What are you doing, like little mini marshmallows?
0: No, I'm just saying, like the campfire, whatever. Like we got multiple pieces. You got to remember graham crackers. Oh, somebody dropped a graham cracker. Oh, now somebody dropped half the Hershey. Now we got a marshmallow. Now we got marshmallows on fire, and it's just a lot of effort for what I consider a pretty eh.
1: But it could be pretty good entertainment if you're letting your boys just do all that. And, you know, I think you got
0: to. Yeah, that's what I need. And them to have flaming skewers. that's exactly what I'm looking to add to their repertoire.
1: Yeah, well, you know what? I could see the younger one using that as a weapon. I really could. But then, you know, the older one's got to learn how to defend himself.
0: Yeah.
1: You're getting them into fencing without even knowing it.
0: No, I don't think it would be fencing. I think it would be tossed like a lawn dart at somebody.
1: Yeah, see?
0: He took a piece of my heart. No, the chicken and waffle looks amazing. I will not be partaking in the s'mores coffee or s'mores milkshake.
1: Well, I will try those, and I will report back. But I don't drops nationwide August 24th,
0: mm-hmm.
1: by the way. So have 12 days.
0: Because my favorite ice cream is Rocky Road that has the marshmallow in it, but I just wanted just like a little piece of it. I'm not a big marshmallow guy in general.
1: Well, yeah, it can be a listen. I can't have a lot of them, right? And if I have like the big size s'mores and with like the massive marshmallows,
0: you did like a full plate size motion there. Without how big are those graham crackers y'all got?
1: What do you mean you're supposed to break them apart? What do you mean?
0: You literally did. It was like a platter. Like you're like you just like you know like a big one. Like it was a largemouth bass or something.
1: But no, those big marshmallows, I can have like two or three of them. I'm like, all right, I'm good because I don't have the biggest sweet tooth in the world.
0: Mm-hmm.
1: I'm more of a salty, kind of snack guy than a sweet snack. But I'll definitely give this a shot. And it comes with it looks like it comes with maple syrup to dip the sandwich in as well.
0: See, you were getting messy. We're getting messy. I already got the honey butter. I don't like messy sandwiches.
1: Well, I would assume the honey butter is probably just on the waffles.
0: Yeah.
1: Probably not drenched in it though.
0: I hope not. Sometimes they can get loose because they've got that jalapeno
1: honey pimento. That one gets messy. That's a messy sandwich. I'm not a big fan of a messy sandwich.
0: That's what I'm saying. Like, yeah. Especially because I would do it on a move or something like that. I'm in the car heading to wherever, and it's like I just don't need it to be messy, but I do make an exception for that sandwich, if we're being honest about it.
1: That sandwich is good.
0: That's a tasty morsel right there.
1: See, look, Vegan Wiener, we give love to Chick-fil-A, too. Don't worry about it, dude.
0: Hey, man, whoever's coming up with the next big thing, we will be talking about. Ooh. We'll get back into what you got.
1: Salty Pirate, the very important question here. Are you a peep guy? I can get down with some peeps, man.
0: I will crush one package of peeps.
1: Okay.
0: Like per season.
1: Okay.
0: You know, it's like, hey, yeah, they're there.
1: Easter rolls
0: they're
1: around, there. It feels like you have to.
0: And right? I don't need the full, like, I would be fine with two. I'd be fine with two. So, like, one from each kid, just the dad tax on them.
1: Yeah.
0: And I'm good for another year. The Easter treat that's no longer the same, I don't know how we got to Easter, but is the Cadbury cream eggs that are now much smaller and much different than they were. But that, to me, was the... That's the king of Easter treats.
1: That's a Mama Shrop favorite. She loves those whenever Easter rolls around.
0: Mm-hmm.
1: And they have gotten smaller, which is just like everything else.
0: Yeah, now it's poppable, which is both good and bad.
1: It can be dangerous now. You can just have, boop, just bite size.
0: All right, that's enough of the food talk. We'll get back to the football talk. Hour two, Charlotte Sports Today coming up. We'll check in Panthers camp. Any notes there? We'll go back to talking a little bit about the ACC. But Panthers talk leads the way. Hour two, Charlotte Sports Today.
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4: 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So we're in a really good place with Bryce. He knows where he stands with us, which is in a good spot. 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

0: 2 with Charlotte Sports Day on a hump day. Hope you're doing well out there, Queen City. Colin Hoggard, Aaron Shropshire with you, and we are both getting hungrier by the moment as the texts continue to roll in.
1: It's a good thing I actually brought food in today, so that's good. I'm going to have something to snack on after we get off air. So.
0: Look at you being responsible. Panthers are out at practice right now. We mentioned a little bit earlier, Damian Lewis, who's been out with the calf injury, has returned to practice. The offensive guards being in practice is something that I've been a little anxious about, Shroppy, at various points this offseason.
1: Yeah, well, you know, whenever you don't have your main guys out there, it's going to be rough. Right? I think that they've done such a good job of bringing in quality depth, but there's still, you know, clearly places that need to be addressed. And I think interior guard is definitely one of those to where, okay, we could use some more comfortable guys to have out there as starters if Hunt or D'Lou get hurt during the regular season. But nice to have those guys working their way slowly back in, right? They're veterans. I think, like, just like Derek Brown, you know, I think it was Mac and Bone, like, hey, if it was, no, that was Robert Hunt saying, hey, if it was game day, I could play.
0: Mm-hmm.
1: I think that they're just being cautious about these guys that are veterans that know the defense, know the offensive system. There's no need to rush them back.
0: Yeah, no, and then, look, if you're a veteran offensive lineman, the physical toll that you put on yourself and throughout the course of the season, I just was, you know, concerned that maybe it was a little bit more than that, but it seems like both guys seem to be trending in the right direction.
1: For sure, and another update from practice, Lathan Ransom continues to be one of my favorite players on this team. Got a report from Mike Cade that he absolutely de-cleated Jasim Reed. Jasim Reed got his bell rung, took him a little bit to get up, had some trainers help him up. He is back in the huddle and back participating in drills, but there's nothing quite like a safety that's just out there ready to murk you, dude.
0: You have no idea how many years I've coveted the playmaking safety as someone that grew up in the Ed Reed, Sean Taylor, Troy Polamalu era. I was
1: Polamalu.
0: Give me one of those, please.
1: Yeah, I mean, my goodness. When you go on Madden, if he doesn't have at least like a 90 hit, like a 90 tackle, you know, it's incorrect. So maybe the Madden ratings evaluator saw the Hall of Fame game. They were one of the 7 million that were watching and said, "Hey, who's that guy out there that laid that hit? We need to boost that rating a little bit." But yeah, so far, no, I'm not even going to jinx it.
0: There you go.
1: Yeah,
0: just leave it there.
1: They're practicing.
0: They're practicing right now, and we haven't busted out the bourbon yet.
1: Not yet. Yep, we're good.
0: We're hoping to make it through this one. A bunch of people jumping in on various different topics. The WFNZ text line 704-570-9610. Jack notes as the Lakers have been sold again for the second time in 12 months. The Lakers have been in shambles since they rescinded the Mark Williams trade. You hate to see it,
1: dude. Jack's been on fire today. He's been sending in a lot of great texts.
0: We're also talking about the new offering that Chick-fil-A has coming, a little chicken and waffles deal, as well as the S'mores frosted coffee and milkshake. Trophy husband, S'mores means fall. Fall means football. Let's go. King of the Marlow Militia, S'mores equal yuck. Jeff in Indian Trail, I've never been more disappointed in an individual than I am in Colin right now for his S'mores take.
1: I mean, listen, I think, with you having young boys, I think that it is more stress than what it's worth. Right now, when they get to be,
0: let's just get s'mores and sparklers together and see which one we can get injured first. Hey, barefoot s'mores and sparklers.
1: Yeah.
0: Let's go, boys.
1: Who's losing an eyebrow first? How far apart are they in age again?
0: About five.
1: About five. So if you have one that's 15 and one that's 10, I think maybe like a nice camping trip. You bring out some s'mores. I think that'll be a better experience than what you would be dealing with right now.
0: I am so excited every time there's someone else that's like, I brought s'mores. Great.
1: You
0: go ahead.
1: Yep, you're in charge of that. I'll be over here.
0: I'll just take a piece of this Hershey's bar and mind my own business.
1: Watch.
0: Over here. Brian jumps in with an ice cream take. Ben and Jerry's fish food is God tier.
1: See, I don't even know what's in that. And just the name of it, I don't like it.
0: You don't like it? Everything but the is my all-time favorite Ben and Jerry's flavor.
1: Are you a mint chocolate chip guy?
0: Sure.
1: I am too. Mm-hmm. I think one of the best Ben and Jerry's, they had a M&M like brownie one. M&M chocolate brownie.
0: If you're going to go mint chocolate chip or chocolate chip in general, if you can find the Grater's ice cream, that's because they still do like the big chunks. Mm. You can feel like an archaeologist going, ooh, look at what I have discovered.
1: Yeah, I'm a my favorite though, top of the list, Got to be cookie dough. You can't go wrong with the good cookie dough.
0: I was on the early edge. I was an early adopter in cookie dough. Yeah. Got myself sick off cookie dough. And have not really been able to go back. I can deal with it. I can deal with it. It's fine. But it's just never going to be my joy because I was there. I was there at the beginning.
1: Yeah.
0: And I said, this is great. This is going to the moon. And then I went and got sick.
1: Got the big old salmonella. That's unfortunate.
0: Rough Rugged Rachel says, I just wanted the banana pudding shake back, and they went and did this. Don wants to know, what's messier, chicken and waffle, s'mores, or a sloppy Joe? Heard the conversation on the air with the boys today. Sloppy Joe is one of those things I'm happy to leave in childhood.
1: See, if I was eating them consistently, I don't think I'd be a fan. But a good homemade Sloppy Joe, where, like, it's not just coming out of the can, right? Like, you have your little sauce. I mean, like, yeah, sauce in a can, maybe. But, like, the actual beef, like, if it's homemade and everything, Sloppy Joe can be fire every once in a while. It really can.
0: I'll just have to live vicariously through you. B-Dog bringing up something I never heard of. Have you all ever heard or had the Dr. Pepper Peeps?
1: Ooh. No, that'd be a pass for me.
0: Really?
1: Listen, I enjoy a good Dr. Pepper burp in a bottle.
0: Mm-hmm.
1: I don't think I need it on a peep. That seems like it's a step too far.
0: I'm a Dr. Pepper loyalist, but I don't think I need it. If it was around, I would be certainly intrigued. And yeah, I'd try it. Let's be honest.
1: Well, yeah. Well, and the one that we really got to get to, this is from Brendan. He's saying the OG Exchange Pizza Depot in Matthews, Vegan Wiener, close your ears, still does a Chick-fil-A pizza every Sunday. They say that they'll do it till the cease and desist letter shows up. We both were very intrigued, asked what is exactly on this Chick-fil-A pizza. Grilled chicken, pickles, mozzarella, and Chick-fil-A sauce. I'm going to have to give that a shot.
0: All right. You give that one a shot. I'm more of a traditionalist when it comes to pizza. I don't need things that don't normally appear on pizza. Now, I love a good pizza. Don't get me wrong. But grilled chicken on a pizza? Yeah. Let me know what you think.
1: Well, it's like the buffalo chicken. You're not a buffalo chicken guy? Like buffalo chicken pizza?
0: Nope.
1: Oh, okay. Right. You're just cheese and pepperoni, huh?
0: No, I mean, I'll celebrate other things, but it's cheese and, you know, meat. It's just, I'm not
1: a
0: grilled
1: chicken. You a meat lover guy?
0: Sure.
1: Mark it down, Colin, meat lover.
0: There you go. Well known, well established. If anybody in my family's ordering a pizza, probably just going to go, well, we'll give Colin the meat lovers or the equivalent.
1: There you go.
0: Of saying. Let's talk about some Carolina Panthers, although now I'm definitely getting hungrier.
1: Yeah.
0: We were surprised yesterday on the show, or I shouldn't say we were surprised, but the news broke yesterday that Devin Lloyd was 27th in the NFL's top 100. And, Shroppy, I don't know about you. I heard Mac talking about this. It's hard for me to put anybody as the best Panthers defensive player other than Derrick Brown.
1: Yeah, and the fact that he was 90th on the top one on the top 100 list, I just feel like we love him here, and I think we know more about Derrick Brown, and also maybe the full year missed. Some guys didn't get the Derrick Brown experience going up against him. I just think that, yeah, if you're a Panthers fan, I would like to know if you think that there's a better player on the defense outside of Derrick Brown. Let us know. But for me, Derrick Brown's atop the list. I'm glad to have the recognition of Devin Lloyd, you know, coming off his all-pro year and everything like that. Being 27th is higher than where I thought he'd be. You know, I know whenever we got to J.C. Horn at 76, we said, do we expect any more Panthers players to be on this list? And I did say Devin Lloyd, but I thought he'd be around maybe the 50 mark, right? Did not expect to see him at 27. So it's a shock to me, but congrats to him to have the respect of his peers like that.
0: Yeah, he was the highest graded free agent on the Panthers board going into this offseason, and they went and scooped him up. When they scooped him up, I think all of us were very excited about it. Mm-hmm. I did not think in the moment that they were getting a guy that was a top 30 NFL player.
1: No. How much do you think the interception on Patrick Mahomes in that one game is factoring in quite a bit?
0: It plays.
1: Yeah.
0: I think so. And the thing is, I'm not down on Devin Lloyd, but I'm not expecting him to play, like, you know, as the 27th best player in the NFL this season.
1: No, I think that's a really high bar, especially when you look at some of the names that he's ahead of on that list. You know, he's ahead of Lamar Jackson by like 20 spots. You know, like that's kind of crazy to me. So my expectations, I hope that he's close to where he was last year, right? I think he only played 15 games but had 80-something tackles, 5 interceptions, 1.5 sacks. I would like to see him have more sacks, you know, but I think if he's right around those numbers, I guess that's playing like the 30th, you know, 27th best player in the NFL. But, I mean, if he's just around that number, I think a lot of people are really, really happy with that.
0: I think that's the question is, are you if you're saying he's 27th, are you expecting more from him than you saw, you know, a season ago where, as you mentioned, had the five interceptions? I would be pleasantly surprised if he got to five again, to be honest with you.
1: Yeah, I mean, that's a pretty tough number for a linebacker, right, to get to five. But he is, I mean, that's what we wanted, was a guy that was really good in coverage. And that was the big thing that we were missing last year. Teams were able to expose us in the middle of the field with tight ends or what have you. So maybe that's something he can take advantage on early this year. I mean, obviously, teams know what Devin Lloyd's good at. But whenever you look at how this defense played last year, if you're reviewing that tape for the first 2-3 weeks of the season, you're going to look at the middle of the field and say, hey, this is open. Let's try this. Maybe he's able to get a few early. Maybe.
0: But it makes me wonder if I've just been underestimating how good he'll actually be for this team. I mean, I think, you know, I thought he was going to be very good player. Jalen Phillips was going to be a good player. But if, you know, based on this poll, which is, you know, very scientific, the NFL top 100, then, you know, maybe I've been underselling him a little bit more, and I should be even more excited about this defense.
1: Well, and, you know, Evero, Idzik, Canales, they've all spoke highly on him, but this is what Evero had to say about how Devin Lloyd has helped to elevate this defense.
2: Yeah, he certainly has. You know, we knew what we were going to get in terms of the on-the-field player, and, you know, we do our research, and so we knew he was a quality guy, smart, all those things. And, you know, we know he's going to be physical, he's going to get off blocks, he's going to tackle at a high level. He's going to be great getting the ball out, forcing fumbles and interceptions and things like that. But the communication has been off the charts. And the one thing he does a hell of a job of is he always comes up to me every practice and, hey, coach, what are you looking for? What do you need to see from me? And then any calls that he's uncertain of in terms of what the situation is going to be, when it's going to be used, when the application is going to happen, he wants to know. And so I feel like when I'm on the headset with them, I'm talking to another coach, and I just know the level of, you know, checks and audibles and things like that we're going to be able to use because of him is going to be it's going to take us to a different level. So excited about him, and I know it just feels to me like we have another coach on staff.
0: When you hear the second half of that from Evero, that sounds to me like the green dot, right?
1: It does. It sounds like a guy that's knowledgeable. And also, you know, Idzik said too that with Devin Lloyd, he'll come up and they'll communicate after a play in practice, and Idzik will ask him, you know, hey, what did you see there? Or Devin Lloyd will ask, hey, how should I react better? So it's a really cool dynamic. I'm actually gonna find that cut really quick while you stall for me.
0: While I vamp, is what it's referred to as. But Devin Lloyd at 27 definitely caught me by surprise. Not that he was ranked on the list, but that feels like high cotton right there. And I don't know that if Panther fans are expecting more, five or more interceptions, that that's going to replicate this season. But I don't know how you don't get more pumped up about this defense, particularly with, you know, the way we feel better about, you know, the front, granted the Skorton injury, but particularly the secondary. Having a playmaker like this at the linebacker position, as much as we talk about the history of that position, I've kind of forgotten how it could be to have that playmaker until we were reminded watching all the Luke clips over the last week.
1: Yes, we were. And I think maybe all the Luke clips and him going to the Hall of Fame has us maybe just a little bit even more excited for Devin Lloyd, just to have a guy that we feel like can be the anchor of the defense at that linebacking position. But this is what Brad Idzik had to say about Devin Lloyd and what makes him so great and so valuable on this team.
3: He is a very good blitzer. He's a very good pick stunt guy, too, because he's just a bigger body, longer limb. So you got to worry about getting your hands on them early so they can't pick off for some of the D-line stunts. But when he punches out, he's a guy who doesn't punch out to a spot. He relates to players. So there's certain linebackers out there, they just punch out vertically and you can still rip a ball, you know, in between hook droppers or hole droppers. Devin Lloyd is playing the game within the game, and he's trying to get a beat on your concepts, and he's usually dropping to a spot to start, but then relating to receivers. So you got to be wary of guys like that where They run their white line on the page, all right, and then they start to drift with the concept. So you can't always trust that he's going to be stagnant once he gets to the top of his drop. And that's what Devin does a phenomenal job of. We have great conversations, me and Devin, about, okay, if we're trying to hit an intermediate play pass behind the linebackers or any drop back or anything like that, I'm like, okay, what's giving it away that allows you to relate to this receiver so quickly or this tight end so quickly? Help us get better too. And he'll give me a little bit if it's not for the next practice. I'm not going to hold him back. But I think going into the season, those are going to be great conversations that carry over and help us as an offense.
0: That he's talking about there is exactly what you would see out of Ray Lewis and Luke Kuechly in terms of the pass coverage as a linebacker. You go back and, you know, watching the Luke clips. As soon as that tight end breaks his route and he's going to the sideline, Luke knows, oh, we're going to the sideline. Whoop, eyes in the backfield. Yep. And Devin Lloyd is certainly in that mold and capable of making those types of plays.
1: Yeah, I'm really excited to see him. Also, I just love Brad Izick's press conferences because he gets in the weeds, man. He gives you a lot of detail without giving anything away.
0: Mm-hmm.
1: But I think he gives some of the best in-depth answers that I've ever heard from a coaching staff. And maybe Dave will tell him now to pump the brakes a little bit since he's since he's play caller. But I think it's really good insight, and it's great to know that he's not only talking with Evero, you know, about plays and what to do, but also, you know, talking with Brad Izick and, you know, really communicating what he's seeing or what he could do to, you know, better cover a play. I think it's great communication.
0: It's great communication, and it does let you know. It lets you know how they're looking at things and how they're, you know, is this linebacker just dropping back to a spot, or is he in relation, you know, finding his way to those receivers? I mean, that's the stuff that's what the film study's for. Mm-hmm. I'm with you. I appreciate it because it's not over your head. It's not using a bunch of buzzwords. We were in spur, platinum package, and, you know, double down. And no, it's not that he's explaining it. And to me, that's good coaching.
1: Yep.
0: Is being able to break down those concepts and then be able to communicate them. So I'm with you on the Izick front there as well. And certainly, I got to admit, my Devin Lloyd excitement is ticking up. And I'm trying not to get too far over my skis about this defense, but I really like this group.
1: Yeah, I think top 10 should be expectation, right? I think a top 10 defense should be the expectation, and then hopefully the Panthers can run the football and establish the run, have the defense do their job, and then take control of the time of possession. Like, that's how you win football games. And it won't always be pretty winning football games like that. But, hey, that's Panthers football, baby. That's Panthers football.
0: 704-570-9610. The WFNZ text line powered by Affordable Siding and Windows is open. If you want to jump into the conversation, we come back. We'll do a little bit more Panthers talk on the other side and check in with what you guys have to say about Devin Lloyd checking in at 27, which I think surprising the gap between him and Derrick Brown, because I don't think Panther fans view the nearly that big of a gap, and maybe the gap goes the other way. We'll talk about it, see what you guys have to say next.
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5: I don't want you guys backing off. 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

0: Welcome back in Charlotte Sports Today, talking some Panthers with you. Yesterday, Panthers released their newest unofficial depth chart. Still has Trevin Wallace listed over Claude and Chehalis. Also, Jimmy Horn over John Mechie. Hey, how about that?
1: Well, and some I think that's really going to PO the Panthers fans here. Kenny Pickett's still ahead of Haynes King.
0: Mm-hmm.
1: So, you know, there's that.
0: Well, there's that. There's also the fact that Haynes is currently dealing with a hamstring injury.
1: But he's still ahead of Kyle Trask.
0: Well, Kyle Trask also has just unpacked his bags. Yeah. I would think he would. Looking at some of the updates from camp, Alex Zeitlow pointing out the first Panthers 11-on-11 series of the day was won by the defense. Mike Jack picked off Bryce Young on a ball intended for T-Mac.
1: Uh-oh, time to panic.
0: Mm-hmm.
1: Time to panic.
0: What are we going to do? Also sounds like Monroe Freeling having a good day out there against Jalen Phillips. Mike K reporting, he said, a really nice rep for Monroe Freeling. Brady Christensen clapping in approval. So
1: there we go. Like to hear that. Also, XL having a good practice today as well. So like to hear that. XL seemingly having a pretty good camp so far. So. Mm-hmm.

0: a good regular season, producing, not making so many small mistakes over and over and over again, I think would really, you know, ease the mind of a lot of Panthers fans and, you know, help us gain some confidence back in XL.
1: Mm-hmm. I was focused on the defensive side. Defensive coordinator Jero Averro talking Monday about two of his young defensive backs. And, you know, Will Lee is a guy that's gotten a lot of the attention and how far he's looked so far in camp. But also you've got, you know, Wheatley coming in as another rookie. And I do think these guys are going to be able to, you know, we'll see about Wheatley. Less certain about him than certain Lee, but two guys that are probably going to have a chance to put their mark on this season and help this team in some ways. Jero Averro talking about how Will Lee has looked so far in camp.
2: He's been good. He's been really good. You know, there's obviously he's a rookie, and he's fighting through a lot of things. He's learning a new environment. He's learning a new playbook. He's learning new coaches. But he's doing a heck of a job, and, you know, one thing that is just like since the day he got here that really stands out is the confidence, right? There's been so many good plays, and there's been some plays that obviously he's going to learn and grow from, but his confidence never wavers. He's very coachable. He's optimistic. He's confident about what he's going to do. And we just know that the more he practices, especially going against our receivers and getting a lot of those game-type reps, he's going to get better and better and better. And it's only going to help our team.
1: We know confidence is key, particularly if you play a defensive back position. Also having that short memory of a goldfish helps out there. Averro also answered because as confident as Will Lee was, he was confident that the Cardinals were going to go short on one play, and they went deep instead. How did Will Lee respond to getting burned in the Hall of Fame game?
2: Oh, it doesn't flinch. I mean, and you know, that wasn't the first time. There's been plays he's given up to T-Mac or Leggett in practice, and that's what you're looking for first and foremost, because there's never going to be a corner in the league that is never going to give up a play. And so we're looking for the no flinch, no blink, and that's him. He's right back to work. He takes the corrections. He takes the coaching points. And I'm loving it that he's getting those experiences now when we have a little room for error.
1: You'd love a big cornerback the size of Will Lee. I think he's going to continue to be, you know, an impactful player. And he's part of the reason that we may get to see J.C. Horn more in that nickel-type role and, you know, playing more of a robber role for that defense as well.
2: Yeah, you know, that's kind of a sensitive area that I'm trying to finesse in terms of not giving up too much information for our game plan. But I will say that, you know, when JC came out of college, we did a lot of work on him. And, you know, he was the same draft as Pat Surtain and Caleb Farley. And, you know, there's a lot of different opinions around the league in terms of how you would rank those guys. But if you guys, as you guys all, I'm sure, know, he played a lot of nickel in college. And so you saw the blitzing, you saw the run fits, you saw the instincts on the inside. And so nothing foreign there. You know, we've utilized him the way we felt best the last couple of years. And, you know, he's obviously one of our best players. And so it's my job and our job as a staff to make sure we get him in winning positions.
1: Interesting little draft tidbit there, isn't there?
0: Yes.
1: Because if you remember, J.C. Horn was the first defensive player off the board in the draft ahead of Surtain, a pick that has had a lot of consternation because Surtain hit the ground running and J.C., you know, broke his foot running. Mm-hmm. You know, so yeah. But you hear, I think, and what's interesting is, you know, JC's now been around for several years. You hear what they liked about him during the draft process, and now maybe this year they finally get to deploy him in the way that they how they liked him in the draft.
0: Yeah, well, I mean, listen, I don't think a lot of Panthers fans have forgotten the sack that he had on Patrick Mahomes, where he didn't even see him coming.
1: Mm-hmm.
0: Right? I don't know how he didn't, but he didn't. And I'd love to see JC in that type of role to where he can truly be a roamer as well, right? I mean, we've lamented how much he's just been stuck to one side of the field, not even stuck with one receiver, but just stuck on one side of the field. And Will Lee, if he's a guy that's able to, you know, really come out strong, then I think that really opens up a lot of options. And, you know, maybe we haven't seen the true full evolution of the Averro defense. And listen, I mean, Evero's coveted for a reason, like around the NFL, mm-hmm. right? And I think that we're going to see that reason this year. We'll need to have a conversation about Averro, Willie P, but it won't be a bad one.
1: Well, it's going to be interesting because I think he has a chance with this defense, the best defense that he's had here in Carolina by a wide margin.
0: Yes.
1: And now all of the, you know, there was a lot of head coach rumors when he first got here. Those died down because, you know, Derek Brown's injury and his, mm-hmm. you know, it's hard to go from historically bad defense to a head coaching.

0: job, but it does feel like Evero might win people over, and then we're having that conversation at the end of the season again.
1: Yeah, well, the good thing is that there's no salary cap on paying your coaches, so Mr. Tepper Big Bucks here, if you really want to keep Mr. Evero around, he can do his best.
0: But Evero, you know, like many coaches, wants to have his own operation.
1: Of course.
0: But, you know, we were talking about Devin Lloyd being voted number 27 in the top 100, and then you think about adding JC into the middle of this field on this defensive side, and now you've got two capable, you know, guys are going and snagging interceptions, and I'm really
1: Mike Jack. Can't forget Mike Jack can do it
0: for sure.
1: Too,
0: but
1: know?
0: I'm talking about in the middle of the field.
1: Yeah,
0: having those two guys acting as robbers in there, and you know, to see if they were able to see the evolution of J.C. Horn. I mean, just the excitement, because now where's it coming from? If you're the opposing, you know, or if you're the opposing offense and it's third and long, is it Jalen Phillips? Is it Derrick Brown? Is it Devin Lloyd? Is it J.C. Horn? All of a sudden, there's just a lot more options for a team that desperately needed more sacks a year ago and more pass rush. Was it 30, I think, was the number of sacks a year ago, which was good enough for like 29th in the league.
1: Woo.
0: So, you know, we're talking about sacks and interceptions, but you're talking about drive-changing play. And it feels like this defense has more of those guys capable of making that type of play than we've had in a while.
1: Yeah, and it's going to be nice to see. I mean, because I know that, you know, for a lot of people, they don't like, you know, seeing very defensive games and low-scoring games. But I think this defense has the chance to be a lot of fun to watch. And, you know, another guy that's going to be a part of it potentially is Wheatley, the rookie safety. I know that the safety room is pretty stacked right now. You got Nick Scott, Trevon Merrick, and Lathan Ransom, my guy. But Wheatley's been making some noise. This is what Ever had to say about the rookie safety, what he's seen so far in camp from him.
2: Oh, he's doing a tremendous job, and really similar to Will Lee. Very confident, very good athlete. He's working through the playbook, and you know, it's a little bit more challenging at the safety spot, just the communication aspect of it, the checks and adjustments, the formation recognition and things like that. And so he's got a lot on his plate, and he's trying to catch up to the veterans. But the one thing that I really admire about this young man is that he gets out there, and regardless if, you know, he doesn't make the right call or doesn't make the right play, the confidence doesn't waver, and he continues to just battle, and he really did a nice job the other night playing football. So it was good to see.
0: And he is still listed as the second string strong safety behind Trevon Merrick. Definitely think he's more likely to be on special teams and be an injury replacement than Will Lee. I think Will Lee is going to have a role.
1: Yeah, I think out of the two, I think you can expect to see way more Willie than you do of Wheatley this year, but still a nice guy to have in the rotation if needed. This defense has definitely taken a step in the right direction. Whenever you think about Derrick Brown, J.C. Horn, now Devin Lloyd, three guys that are in the NFL top 100. We have five players total as of right now. I mean, who knows where who knows who else is going to pop up on the list? But I mean, I cannot remember the last time we had five players. They were thought of this highly in the NFL, especially amongst other NFL players. So I think it's definitely an exciting time to talk about what the potential could be for this defense in particular.
0: Certainly expect the defense to take a step forward. Also looking for the offense to take a step forward, and especially led by Bryce Young. Brad Idzik yesterday was talking about Bryce taking more control of the pre-snap process.
3: It's snap point timing. It's making sure your guys are urgent to the line of scrimmage. Bryce is such a good processor pre-snap. He can start to read what are the intentions of the defense. But he needs to get everybody set so we're threatening the defense that a legitimate stance by a wide receiver. O-line is in an athletic position, not just standing up waiting for, okay, when does the real true cadence start? Those guys need to be in legitimate threat the second they get to the line of scrimmage, so the defense starts showing their hands, so Bryce can work his magic in pre-snap process of seeing, okay, what coverage do I think it is? Where do I think they're bringing pressure? All that stuff is tied in, so him pushing the urgency of breaking the huddle and getting to the line of scrimmage is only going to help him, kind of open up his book of being able to process pre-snap.
0: Coach Edzik there talking about being buttoned up is what you're talking about. And it's interesting because you hear about Bryce's the pre-snap ability to evaluate what the defense is doing and to assess what they're trying to do. But I think what Edzik's talking about there with the wide receiver not being in a position to snap the ball, offensive line standing around, the defense doesn't need to show you anything at that point in time because you're giving away that we're not snapping the ball now. So his pre-snap read all of a sudden may not be as good if you had your guys up there on the line of scrimmage ready to go and force the hand of the defense to give your quarterback a clearer picture. This is buttoned up stuff. Jim Zoki talked about the headset not working and how they were already planning on, messing with them at some point during the preseason. Like, they are being thoughtful about a lot of things. And I think you're able to get there because they are confident in the group that they've got.
1: Well, they've also got continuity, right? They're not going through the whole process of establishing a new offense and the whole team having to learn a completely new playbook and new terminology. Like, this is the benefit of having the same coaching staff for multiple years and a lot of the same guys on the team for multiple years, is that you can truly, hit the ground running, get off to a fast start in camp. Everyone knows, except for really like the rookies and the few additions made in free agency, but a lot of the guys know what the deal is. And I think that allows you to address some of these smaller details. And, we talk about, football is a game of inches. It's also a game of just small little details and small little potential mistakes that you can avoid by having this type of preparation for the season. So I'm really excited for it. I do want to play the clip of Edzik talking about the headset not working on the, I think it was the second drive of the Hall of Fame game.
3: Oh, it's everything you ever want, Just second drive, backed up, trying to establish good communication with Kenny Pickett, and I got nothing. So you try to touch a button and there's a little beep that lets you know that you're live with the quarterback, and I wasn't getting it. So just kudos for Kenny. I mean, having a pro out there and us meeting halfway, trying to run out in the field to give him the play and get out of the backed up situation, and him helping me out too, communicating to those guys like, hey, here's the situation. Let's get back on the ball. We go to empty to try to steal a completion there. And then he understands too, a great opportunity to take a shot when you're backed up, and he took one down the field, and that was a little bit on him too. We called a completion play, and then he ended up being able to get to the double move to take a shot down the field and get us out of that situation. We get a little bit more field space, and now we're end up able to send a receiver in, communicate the play with the receiver, kind of old school high school ball there. But it was a cool little wrinkle that you don't wish to have to go through, but I'm glad it happened in the preseason.
1: Very glad it happened in the preseason, but it's just one of those things because that's something that can happen. You mentioned, and Jim Zoki mentioned that Dave Canales mentioned that they were going to sneak that in at some point anyway, if it didn't happen naturally. So I think that it's a great sign that Brad Edzik is confident in his abilities, right? And I think that that's a fantastic sign for what we can expect to see out of him as a play caller. Is that, you just mentioned, the offense and the process being buttoned up, but it's nice that he seems like he's ready to take on this role as play caller as well.
0: Yeah, I'm as confident as I've been in the operation since we had an all-star coaching staff around here, Shrappy.
1: Oh, yeah. And also, really quickly, news from outside of Panthers training camp, but from the NFC South, Buccaneers wide receiver Emeka Ebuka limped off with athletic trainers. He was examined on the sideline table for a while. Hard to see exactly what's up, but he's still on the table and hasn't returned. That's from Mike Garofolo. So these injuries in the NFC South, man, in particular, they keep on stacking up, and hopefully you don't want to wish any injuries. Also, I really like Emeka Ebuka, but hopefully nothing too serious for him, but definitely one to keep an eye on.
0: Yeah, we were first, but everybody's going through it, and such is the nature of this time of the year, and it always feels so cruel if guys are not able to go. Certainly hope, for his sake, he's able to get back. If not,
1: what a shame.
0: That's terrible. That's terrible. I can't believe I walked right into that. 704-570-9610, the WFNZ text line, powered by Affordable Siding and Windows, is open. Talking a lot of Panthers here in hour two. Talk some college football in hour one. When we come back, we do what we always do, give the people the final word.
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0: When you want the latest on the Carolina Panthers, you want Kyle Bailey.
1: Jonathan Brooks, Panthers running back, is with us. Was there a point along the way the last several months where you felt like you got your confidence back?
2: Every day I felt better. 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
12: Steven.
13: Who said that?
12: Me, down here.
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0: Welcome back in Charlotte Sports Today. Colin Hoggard, Aaron Shropshire for just a little bit longer before we hand it off to Wes and Walker, KB and Smoke. Then after them, lots of people jumping in on lots of different topics on the WFNZ text line. I apologize for bringing up the All-Star coaching staff.
1: Come on, that's a sore spot, Colin. Gosh. Flashbacks. We were counting the Super Bowls that were combined on that coaching staff.
0: Hoosier Bobby says, thanks for the fantasy football alert / intel on Abuka Shroppy.
1: Yeah, I mean, you got to still keep an eye out. Not sure how severe he is or what injury he's dealing with exactly, but just something to monitor. As, if you're going to have a fantasy draft, I tend to try to wait until after the last preseason game. Like, it's a small window. But so many things can go wrong, right? And that I don't want to be the guy. I don't want anyone to be the guy that
0: don't be that guy
1: loses his first round selection because they end up getting hurt in preseason, right? That just sticks.
0: Yeah,
1: so.
0: Yeah. That's like showing up to play Madden online for the first time in a long time after following my Air Force days. And, Vinny Testaverde's my quarterback. A little tough to scramble. Let me go play offline. Thank you very much.
1: Yeah, I will go offline. Thank you. Thank you.
0: I'm so excited.
1: Also, wanted to remind people that you were trying to persuade them to maybe tune into the Wes and Walker show in the first half.
0: Oh, yes. I think we'll have some interesting news, some positive news for Hornets fans coming up shortly. So it's their news to share, but it sounds like it's coming down the pike. And I think it'll be good for people to have an opportunity to see the team perhaps more than they've seen them before.
1: Good tease.
0: Yeah, there we go.
1: Panther Bo, we've had plenty of food talk on the show today from everything from s'mores to chicken and waffles to pizza and everything. Panther Bo says, this show ends at 11 a.m. his time, and I'm always somehow starved by the end of it. And it's not even lunchtime yet. Apologies.
0: Lots of people. I mean, USMC Dave, Sloppy Joe's as a quesadilla is awesome. We covered a lot of ground in a very short period of time with food today.
1: We did, but that sounds really good. Also,
0: that sounds more intriguing than a Sloppy Joe.
1: It does. Okay. I will give you credit for the creativity. It does sound a little bit more interesting. Colin, I know that you said you like to keep it pretty basic whenever you go the pizza route. The thing I brought for lunch today, it was the first time I tried it. It was a potato crust pizza. So it was like a...
0: Not familiar.
1: It's like a French fry style crust on a pizza. It was actually pretty darn good.
0: So this is the first time you tried it as well?
1: Yes. I said it was... It was better than like cauliflower crust, which still isn't bad, but it's not like a dramatic difference. But it is, you can taste the potato in there. It's pretty intriguing.
0: Yeah. Never thought about that. One.
1: It's not bad. Whoever thought of that must have been done in the 11 o'clock hour.
0: Coach Wayne says, "Hey, Colin, try making your s'mores with marshmallow fluff, a Reese's cup, and graham crackers. It'll blow your mind."
1: Ooh, and that would also take the fire out of the equation. Right? I mean, you don't have to have the fire involved.
0: Or you could just have like a little torch if you wanted to,
1: a little butane flavor on it. Yeah, that wouldn't be terrible.
0: Coach Wayne coming through there. You mentioned Ben and Jerry's flavor. Someone mentioned fish food. People jumping in quickly. Caramel Sutra is my favorite Ben and Jerry's flavor coming from hitting the sauce. Rough Rugged Rachel says, don't sleep on Americone Dream.
1: They have so many flavors that... I can't, if I'm being totally honest, I can't tell you the last time that I've actually had Ben and Jerry's because it is rather on the pricey side.
0: Sure.
1: The complaint that I have is that their flavors give you no indication as to what's actually in the ice cream. Like
0: Cherry Garcia is a stumper for you?
1: Well, okay. Not all of them, clearly. But like fish food has rich chocolate ice cream, gooey marshmallow and sweet caramel, molded little fudge fish, and it's like, okay, well, I guess just because there's something that has the shape of a fish in there, but like if I'm thinking fish food, I'm thinking like maybe the base is like a blue color and you got like confetti in there as like the fish food sprinkles. I think that's more creative than what they did.
0: Are you aware of Fish?
1: Yeah.
0: Okay.
1: Yes.
0: The band?
1: Yes.
0: Okay. Because I always thought that some like that they collaborated with the band on that. Maybe that's not the accurate.
1: Well, they probably did. I mean, it's spelled PHIS.
0: Yeah, that's why I always assumed that it was a collaboration.
1: Yeah.
0: They do list the ingredients on the front for you to read and get excited about.
1: I know, but like with the Americone one, what is it? I mean, is it What's in that?
0: Don't make me read Ben and Jerry's. Just tell me what's in it.
1: See, but like,
0: it's just too much work to read the label.
1: No, see what? See what? No, see, they're actually really smart because then it forces you to Google it. What's in it?
0: And or just look at the bottom. It's on the package.
1: I can't look. I don't have it right in front of me right now, Colin.
0: Well, I understand that.
1: That's the issue.
0: But you're not looking to buy it right now. You'd be doing that at the grocery store where you're like, I don't know. This cabinet's just confusing here. It's just a bunch of names and pictures, and I'm supposed to make up my mind. Read the ingredients, bud. You might find something that you love.
1: Maybe so.
0: Like everything but, though, which is still the best Ben and Jerry's flavor. Josh and Tampa's focused on football. Shout out Mike Minner. We were talking about hard-hitting safeties.
1: Oh,
0: and
1: yeah.
0: Shroppy falling head over heels for Lathan Ransom after the Hall of Fame game, and another hit today on Jasiem Reed.
1: Well, I mean, I've been a fan of his.
0: Yeah.
1: But, boy, he's...
0: Just to see him again.
1: Yeah,
0: just see him
1: really
0: back out there.
1: He's really winning me over.
0: Josh and Tampa, shout out Mike Minner. Love watching him lay the wood on guys. We haven't had a hard-hitting safety that compares sense. And Josh, I'll say that's the first name that popped in my head when we were talking about it from a Panther standpoint. Don't forget he had 18 tackles in our first Super Bowl, finished the game after breaking his foot in the third quarter. Been waiting for us to draft a hard-hitting safety like him ever since he retired in 07. Sounds like Ransom is making a case to be that guy.
1: I mean, he still has guys in front of him on the depth chart, right? But I think that because Merrick has one more year left on his deal. It depends on how Lathan Ransom looks. If they want to let Merrick walk and let Ransom take that starting job, we'll have to see how he develops. But I think that, listen, there's not that many hard-hitting safeties out there in the league right now. I think we all think of, like, Derwin James and stuff like that. But to have our guy, to have one of ours be one of those guys that can sling around like that, yes, please. Sign me the hell up.
0: Jeff, the Braves fan, my nickname for Ransom is the Carolina Assassin. He hits like old Jack Tatum. You come into his area, you're getting hit and hard.
1: I like it. Laying the boom. Laying the absolute boom. Also,
0: you like the Carolina Assassin for Lathan Ransom?
1: There's something else that we could come up with.
0: You going to workshop it for a bit?
1: Yeah. I would say, I mean... Carolina Crash was probably taken by LaMelo, but now we might be able to give that to Lathan Ransom.
0: Carolina Crash?
1: Yeah.
0: What about Gerald Wallace, who was just Crash?
1: Oh, that's a good point.
0: I mean, I'm just asking. You're just going for the alliteration play.
1: Yeah, I was.
0: I'd rather have him back there being his assassin rather than a Crash.
1: Damn, somebody caught it. They said Wraith and Lansom. Yeah, I said it, okay? I said it. Sorry.
0: Noted defensive contractor, Raytheon Lansom.
1: And then he sent in Jerwin Dame. Stop.
0: Spoonerisms to close the show. That's a lot of fun. Citadel Bulldog jumps into the conversation. I feel like I got outed pretty quickly here. Like, I was wondering, it was like, when I got the text, I was like, wait a minute. Do I actually know Citadel Bulldog? What's your favorite Pop-Tart flavor?
1: Mine?
0: That was a question he sent in to the text line.
1: Ooh. Oh, boy. I have to think about that. You can't go wrong with, like, the chocolate fudge one,
0: mm-hmm.
1: right? And then what was it? It was the birthday cake or cupcake one that was really good, too. It was basically just icing with sprinkles on it. Can't beat that. Can't beat that.
0: Just a bunch of icing in a foil wrapper.
1: Yeah. I mean, it's not a healthy breakfast at all. Also, before we get off the Lathan Ransom thing, Average Bear with a great nickname proposal here. Ransom Note.
0: Okay.
1: I like that.
0: You like that?
1: Yeah.
0: All right. You like that?
1: You like that?
0: I would say chocolate chip, but the funny thing is the answer is chocolate chip is for the Pop-Tart.
1: Mm-hmm.
0: It's just, you know, which is just chocolate in the Pop-Tart. Because typically I'm like, you know what? The s'mores one is a little bit too far.
1: Oh, jeez.
0: That's the only way I celebrate the s'more is in the Pop-Tart variety.
1: Well, that's like the safest way.
0: Like the good Lord intended.
1: Can I get a quick story in here before you get out of here?
0: What you got?
1: Had a mistake with a Pop-Tart in middle school where kids were warming up Pop-Tarts and at middle school, and we didn't have a toaster to do so.
0: Mm-hmm.
1: And I put the Pop-Tarts in the microwave.
0: In the wrapper?
1: In the foil and all.
0: Mm-hmm.
1: And about 2 seconds in, a blue flash. I was like, oh boy, nobody saw anything. I opened the door. A little puff of smoke came out like it was the 11 o'clock hour. And I got the hell out of there.
0: There's something about when you screw up and you do the quick look around and go, no one else is aware of this. This can be my secret and only my secret.
1: But good news is we got a new microwave in the cafeteria.
0: There
1: you're
0: you
1: welcome,
0: go.
1: Everybody. You're welcome.
0: You're welcome. You're welcome. We'll be back tomorrow. Talk more Panthers. Talk more ACC and college football. Take a look at the national landscape as well. Some fun schedules. Some fun schedules at the top. We'll get into some more of that on tomorrow's show. But and we'll have more Raytheon Lansom talk as well on tomorrow's Charlotte Sports Today. That does it for us. We hand it off to Weston Walker. Thanks to everybody that jumped in and was a part of the show. And yeah, we'll just keep gaining pounds together, I guess.
2: There's a new sound coming from Uptown.
3: Panthers rookie Chris Brazel will undergo season-ending surgery on his left knee, according to a league source with knowledge of the situation. It sucked for Chris Brazel. Mm-hmm. I think he was going to be a big part of this offense. Dave Canales lit up talking about him every single time. I think he was going to be a big part of allowing T-Mac to cook because it was all about allowing him to slide inside and you were going to use T-Mac a lot more in the slot. Maybe at a 30% clip or so, I think he'd be more productive. It's going to have a big impact on the offense, in my opinion.
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14: Well, I raised my older sister to a big oak tree. It was at least 100 years old. My mom said I must have set a record or something. And then we went down by a stream and perched up on this huge rock. and saw all of these little minnows swimming around way below us. And then I rescued my little brother from an evil slug king who was guarding him at the bush fortress. And my sister and I brought him back to our super twig fort for safety. And then we all laid out and told stories until it got dark. And the Big Dipper led us all the way home.
15: Whoa! Awesome!
16: Where were you, Jill?
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14: 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It's not that far away. Anyone want to come this weekend?
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21: 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Again, that number is 704-570-9610. We appreciate everybody's contribution, not only just war crying, even if you're not texting in. I know you're yelling with the rest of us out there somewhere, eating the cheese sandwich, eating your sloppy Joe, which caused a lot of controversy on the Mac and Bone show today.
22: We might get to that later.
21: Woo! A lot of Sloppy Joe takes out there. Surprised to hear a little bit of the Sloppy Joe take from Fitty, but yeah, maybe I shouldn't be.
23: We're probably about to go right now.
21: Well, yeah, I mean, we can get to it a little bit later. You're saying you don't want to spoil the tease on the Sloppy Joe here, Flounder.
22: Potentially a live wire clip, but it's up to you guys. We can, you know, adjust accordingly.
21: We can hold off on it a little bit. That's fine. That's your tease.
23: I mean, Walk, you, if I tease something, if I say something, and then you tell me that I can't hold it in, I need to go ahead and say it. You can't do that and then not at least
21: give us the crux
23: of what's going on here.
21: I'm going to explain to you what the difference is. The difference between you and me when I ask you to go ahead and say something, you laugh without context.
23: Right.
21: There's nobody knows what's going on.
23: I'll say something sometimes. I'll be like, well, I could say it now. And then you'll be like, no, this is what you do.
21: I'll be talking. And then in the middle of a take or something, you go, oh, wow, that's crazy.
23: Or we'll be talking about a topic, and then you'll, or I might tease something we're going to talk about later, allude to something else, and then you're like, no, Wes, got to go ahead. What you got?
21: Because you bring it to the table.
23: Yeah.
21: A tease is you got to tell the people exactly what we're going to be discussing later on, and then please it. Now, I will say one of my bigger issues is not pleasing the tease. Mm-hmm. I will hand high, man. Admit that.
22: Your promo from the other day, that topic didn't show up on the show.
21: Probably a once a week issue.
22: It's
21: right?
22: Okay.
21: We got to give the people the promo as soon as the show's over. I don't know exactly what it is we're going to talk about.
23: Yeah.
21: So anyways, but Wes will say, even just yesterday, we're having a take, and then Wes says, in the middle of me, Sports Radio 92.7 WFNZ, in the middle of that, Wes goes, game spitter. You got to tell the people who it is. So that's why I say, oh, man, go ahead. Let the people know it's Boomer Von Cannon walking past the glass.
23: Yeah, I still think I'm right and that you should say what it is about the Sloppy Joes. You don't have to at this point, but I still think you should.
22: There were some polarizing opinions on Sloppy Joes. You either love them or you hate them at this station.
21: Let's just say that for any take that you might have. I still think I'm right. Yeah. We could just end every argument like that. I really do think that that actually works, and that's just how you move on and transition.
23: Yeah, I'm cool. I just want to know what it is. I mean, I'll be good. I won't.
21: Well, now we've teased the hell out of it.
23: Once you said it, now I'm like, all right, boom.
21: Now we've teased the hell out of it. All right, stick around. 220 Sloppy Joe talk. Be there or be square for the live wire. We got to yell about some stuff. We have some football to break down. It's starters v starters. I will try to please the tease from that promo, but also what we have to do is we got to talk some round ball today. Actually, Seth Trimble in the news.
23: Yeah.
21: On the top storylines when you go to ESPN.com. Here we are on August 12th, and Seth Trimble college basketball news is on the top storylines of ESPN.com. Expecting some Hornets news to break any moment as well. So just there's another tease for you. So just stick around and listen to what that news might be within the next 15, 20 minutes or so. But we got to yell. You ready to do that?
23: I am.
21: Okay, let's do it. We're pulling up to the scene. We're opening up the doors. But before we get off said bus, we got to let out that war cry. All right. At the count of three, you guys know the drill. You can scream your Sloppy Joe take if you want to. I want to hear you. I want to hear you from the studio. How you feel about Sloppy Joe's
23: sandwiches. Yeah, don't scream with Sloppy Joe in your mouth.
21: Yeah, don't do that. Yeah. Nobody wants to see, especially all-time worst foods to eat with your mouth open. Sloppy Joe's is one of them, man. Just don't, nobody wants to see that. So scream and war cry responsibly at the count of three. You guys know the drill. One, two, three.
0: I hate that Seth Trimble is on the target of this season, but it's probably for the best. They need to be
21: Let us off the bus, Wildy.
1: We look good getting off the bus.
16: I got something to say.
0: Damn!
21: We do have people saying that the news already broke. I got to go check it. I wonder if Ryan from Maiden is just, you know, making the call from inside the house before the call has left the house. But we'll let you know what's happened with the Hornets in just a moment. I do want to talk about Seth Trimble coming back to college basketball. Well, there's a lot going on here. Let's just go to it, baby. Let's just go to the breaking news. Seth Trimble, move aside. We got some Hornets news to announce here. Actually, what's happening? Yeah, baby.
23: Oh!
21: Good news, man. It was great stuff. How about this? 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The partnership will provide fans with comprehensive Hornets coverage, including pregame and postgame shows. 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They're actually going to be providing some other shows that are Hornets-centric, right? So you'll get a scheduled release show. We heard from some of the press conference, from some of the comments we got in a earlier press conference today on the matter. You're going to get a scheduled release show tomorrow when the full schedule is released. You're going to have different Hornets-centric segments on the Cox Media broadcast with WSOC and TV 64. So this is great, really, to put it simple for you Hornets fans, right? You don't have to pay a dime to watch your Charlotte Hornets play basketball this season. Don't have to pay a dime, okay, in terms of streaming avenues, whatnot. You're not having to pay the $20 a month like you had to last year. And you get free access for kids, for Hornets fans that just want to be able to watch the games. Big thumbs up, man. 1 year deal here. So we'll figure out what happens after this season. But big thumbs up. This is awesome to actually kind of go back in the time machine a little bit and consume our basketball the way we used to pre-cord cutting era.
23: Yeah, this is very exciting, man. And this is the way you help grow a fan base, man, is to be able to have access for everyone to be able to check out the game. So I'm excited about this. And yeah, I do remember back in the day when the games were telecast locally, man, and the kids begging to stay up to be able to watch the Hornets, you know, with LJ and the crew. And we'll see if they do it with this edition of the Hornets. But no doubt about it, this is an excellent move for them, one that's been, you know, anticipated and wanted by the fans for quite some time. So now everybody gets to watch it. Because, I mean, you have people who even they do have a lot of the streaming platforms, but they just weren't willing to pay for the channel when it was Bally Sports or, you know, when it was any of those. They weren't willing to pay the extra $25 to $30 a month. So now, like I said, even the basketball junkies who were trying to watch their pockets will get to see them as well.
3: A lot of people writing in some questions. Greg writes in, still got to go to FanDuel? ? No. So FanDuel is not happening here, people. This is not the streaming opportunity that was presented to you last year. What you're going to do is you can watch Hornets games on YouTube TV, whatever your provider is. This is over the air, right? This is on your local channel, WSOC Channel 9 and TV 64, both of those channels in the local area. You will be able to watch your Hornets game. So there is not, again, some kind of streaming avenue that you have to spend $20 a month on just to watch Hornets basketball. That is not going to take place this season. We have another question coming in on who's going to do play-by-play. NASCAR Mike writing that question in. It's not confirmed. Eric and Dell, we know, are both appreciated here as much as anybody in the Queen City. I would imagine that they're still going to be on the broadcast. It is not confirmed at this moment. Mike Behan, actually, who we've talked to before, who is in charge of this stuff over there with the Hornets organization, he talked about how much they value Eric and Dell, but it's not confirmed. I would think that it's going to be Eric and Dell. I wouldn't worry about that.
23: Yeah, that would be horrific. Now, that would definitely put a real damper on this decision if that were the case, but I don't know how you don't do it. They're synonymous with the Hornets. Not only that, they bring the Hornets a lot of, extra eyes from social media and different things like that from their highlights. So, yeah, they can't blow that.
3: Yeah, if you have more questions, again, the text line is here for you, 704-570-9610. Justin from Myrtle Beach, are all 82 games going to be on WSOC and are Eric and Dell going to be doing play-by-play? Again, for the Eric and Dell stuff, I wouldn't worry about it. It is not confirmed as of right now, but I would not worry about that. All 82 games going to be on WSOC, all non-nationally televised games. So if there's going to be a game on Peacock or ESPN or whatever, all non-nationally televised games will be on one of the Cox channels, WSOC Channel 9 or TV 64. What about outside the Charlotte market, writes in Martin? Don't have that figured out yet, but I do know that the Hornets are trying to figure out other deals with channels outside of the Charlotte area. So they are trying to bring this product to the fan and make it as easy as possible, make it as accessible as possible. This is a fan move, and you can be cynical if you want to. There are some business benefits to providing this to the fans as much as possible, trying to get young people wrapped into the game. Mm-hmm. This is how it used to work. Kids would catch a game on a random November night and they would see some crazy behind the back pass from a person in a Hornets uniform, and that's it. They're a Hornets fan. Now it is much more accessible to that young fan, to the older fan that might just get back in on the Hornets.
23: Yeah, like the OGs that they might have the real rabbit ears that they put on their TV too. You too can watch these games.
3: No kidding. If you have rabbit ears, if you were a part of the struggle, I raise my hand high for all those calling me bougie. I was a part of the intent of struggle, okay? Yeah. You get to watch Hornets games this season, which is fantastic. And they emphasized how much they care about the fans for this year before the NBA comes in and then basically takes over a bunch of the broadcasting rights. And then they're going to lump a whole bunch of teams together and figure out the revenue and all of it. But for this year, yeah, man, you with the antenna, you get to watch Hornets games.
23: Yeah, and so again, you can't do anything but applaud this move from the Charlotte Hornets, man. You won't have to worry about finding it, and you'll be able to, if you're a hardcore Hornets fan and you want to watch all 82, you'll have it at your disposal outside of the games, as Walker said, that are nationally televised.
3: 704, is there an option to watch games if traveling out of market? I believe that there will be. Plus, you have League Pass still. That's a part of all of this. So they are working out, too, on some of the blackout areas where you could not watch Hornets basketball because League Pass prohibited you from doing so, but you also did not have the ability to do so via watching it on TV because it wasn't over the air, right? So they're working on addressing some of those blackout areas as well. From everything that I've seen, it's really exciting, man. What makes me excited about this is that it's so fan-oriented that I continue to feel comforted with the decision-making process from ownership like Schlotkin, Rick Schnall, Gabe Plotkin, Hornets Media Group coming together and saying, we want to give the most convenient access to our broadcast as much as possible, and we don't want to charge you, what,
21: I mean, you're talking about, I guess, $120 a year if you're going to subscribe to a streaming option for 6 months, something like that.
23: Mm-hmm.
21: And I'm glad that they're going to give us a break at least. Next year, don't know exactly how all that's going to unfold. Again, the NBA is going to, I think, have autonomy over a lot of this. But I do like that the owners aren't just going for even a cash grab, even in the interim, by going to DAZN, D-A-Z-N, which is another, this is how that old model would have come to the, you know, forefront this year. If they would have gone to DAZN, like a couple of other programs or franchises, I think are going to do, then you would have been basically in the same boat as last year, except with a different app that you had to download, and now you got to go to a different streaming option, whatever. That's not going to be the case for at least a year, and I'm glad that this is a fan-centric move.
23: Yeah, man. Shout out to Battlehawk Nation. He says, I have rabbit ears and I'm stoked for this news. So yeah, man, in an era where, you know, we're talking about having to pretty much have a streaming platform or, you know, for pretty much every sporting event there is, this is some good news, man. Like I said,
21: yeah,
23: people
21: awesome.
23: Will be able to check out their favorite team.
21: By the way, Jack writes in, Walker, I don't know if you heard, but that guy that's throwing behind the back passes, he actually just left town. Yeah, for the most part. For the most part, yeah. That is true. But great news coming in about the Charlotte Hornets broadcast. I do want to talk maybe a little more round ball here. Seth Trimble, big time news coming in with him going back to college basketball, but we don't even know the eligibility of Seth Trimble at this point. And he's not going to be playing for the Tar Heels. He's going to be playing for the Louisville Cardinals if he's allowed to play this upcoming season. Plus, yeah, we still got to give you some football, man. It looks like it'll be starters v. starters. Jim Leonard, the defensive coordinator for the Bills, says he expects the number ones out there on the field this weekend. And we know about the starters for the Panthers getting about 10 to 20 snaps. We'll break all that down on Wes and Walker War Cry Wednesday, Sports Radio 92.7 WFNZ.
4: I'm Will Pomacic, and this is your Charlotte FC Minute. Charlotte FC's run in the League's Cup likely done after a 1-0 loss to Pachuca last night at Bank of America Stadium. In a game delayed an hour and 12 minutes by rain, Charlotte had a couple of major chances they couldn't convert. Rodolfo Loco had one at the start of the second half, and then Archie Goodwin missed a penalty created by Alan St-Maximin in his first debut minutes for the club. Head coach Dean Smith after the match, disappointed.
5: I think, to sum it up, it was a game that we should have won, but probably didn't deserve to with our performance. But we've had the big chances in the game and haven't taken them. And sometimes in football that happens and you don't get the result that you should have got.
4: Alan Batista's goal in the first minute of stoppage time won it for Pachuca. Charlotte will need a bevy of results to go their way in order to survive.
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11: Hey, y'all, it's Kyle Bailey coming up on a Wednesday show. We talk a lot of Panthers, Panthers and Bills. Buffalo GM Brandon Bean stops by. We'll talk some college football as well. We'll see you at 3.

0: War Cry Wednesday. Wes and Walker, Sports Radio 92.7 WFNZ. One more time, in case you're joining us a little bit late to the party, the Hornets have announced that WSOC Channel 9 and TV 64 will air all of the teams, all of the Hornets' non-nationally televised games this upcoming season across the Charlotte region. From what I know, in a press conference that took place earlier today, the Hornets are still working on how to broadcast games outside of the Charlotte region. So they're going to try to take care of all the people on the eastern part of the state, outside of the Charlotte market, in some of those just really pesky blackout areas that did not allow you to watch some of those Hornets games. The Hornets are trying to take care of you, and I really appreciate that. It's a beautiful day, man. Good stuff for the Hornets, having a fan-centric option to provide those Hornets games to you. 704-570-9610. Let's go ahead and just talk a little bit more basketball real quickly. Seth Trimble is going to play college basketball at Louisville next season, Wes, as long as he's allowed to play. Okay, Trimble, who entered the transfer portal in the spring, had the door opened to play next season following a Colorado District Court ruling that gave class of 2022 high schoolers a fifth season of college eligibility. The eligibility is not certain. The NCAA has pushed back hard against the ruling and made clear it's not going to issue a blanket waiver, meaning that Trimble and the rest of the class of 2022 who were granted eligibility will need the U.S. Court of Appeals for the 10th Circuit to uphold the injunction. But I mean, if they're going to play college basketball next season, we know where Seth Trimble is playing, and it's not going to be in a Carolina uniform. He's going to go play for Louisville this upcoming year. They add another, at least good, college basketball player to their roster. That is a loaded team, but I just want to hear your thoughts wherever you want to go here, man. Yeah. What are your thoughts on Seth Trimble coming back to school and going to play for you, Louisville?
1: Well, for one, I mean, like I said, we're seeing a lot of these guys in that class of 22 trying to come back, football, basketball, all sports. We'll see if it stands. But, you know, if the rule is the class of 22 gets 5 for 5, then they should get 5 for 5, and then I don't think you have to worry about it again. But as far as Seth Trimble goes, going to Louisville, I mean, this just adds more spice to the ACC. We've talked about Duke and the team that they have, and Carolina going out and continuing to, you know, get guys. They got that that big man the other day. His name escapes me. I know Flounder knows it right off the
2: Cameron
1: top of his
2: Sense.
1: Head. Yeah, so they've got him. Carolina looks good now. Again, Louisville adding another player. Then I saw they're in the hunt for another big coming from Florida that's going to try to do, I think, the same thing that Seth Trimble's doing. So, it's just going to add more intrigue to the ACC. And yes, we are a ways away, but it'll be here before you know it from college basketball. But this is going to be a fun year in the ACC. And now with the teams at the top, man, it feels like it's going to be a real battle.
0: Yeah, there's a couple things you could focus on with Trimble coming back to college hoops. Jack writes in, wait, didn't Trimble play in the Summer League? Yes, he did. He played in 5 Las Vegas Summer League games for the Wizards.
2: Yeah, that doesn't matter.
0: Though. Doesn't matter anymore. He averaged 11 points, 4 rebounds. He did not sign an NBA contract. He was expected to be with the Wizards for training camp and who knows from there. But that's his NBA experience to this point, and that's it to this point, is that he played Summer League. There is precedent for college players, James Nagy, guys that turned pro and then went back to the college game.
1: A couple years.
0: It's out there, man. Yeah. Seth is just exercising his right to continue to play college ball, even if he does play in Summer League games. So there's that aspect to it. I want to focus on the way that fandom is affected for Carolina basketball fans. And Flounder, of course, I want to get your opinion on this as well, just from the Seth Trimble standpoint. But you start to look at what college basketball, college sports means now. I go back to the shot that Seth hits against Duke last season. It's one of the best shots in that rivalry's history. It's a game-winning 3 with Caleb Wilson and Cameron Boozer going at it. Duke, big bad Blue Devil team that they were. Carolina trying to figure themselves out a little bit. And Seth Trimble hits the shot. It's one of the best shots we've seen in Carolina history, regular season history for sure, and certainly in that rivalry's history. And he's going to be playing for Louisville next season. Well, okay, you go back to the last biggest shot that was ever hit by a Carolina basketball player. You got to go back to Caleb Love. Caleb Love, after that shot, ends up playing a couple of years for Arizona. So here are two people in a Carolina uniform that have hit the among the two biggest shots in that rivalry's history and in Carolina's overall history that had a story outside

0: the franchise, and he was that good.
1: Sure.
0: Ryan Khalil, one of the best centers of the decade he played, had a little bit of a twilight era with the Jets. Greg Olsen, after his trade with the Bears, needs to continue to play football, plays 1 year with Seattle. Jay Stu goes up to the Giants. Cam Newton has his career after Carolina, comes back here. But that's twilight. Those aren't meaningful moments for those guys after the fact. You might have your Joe Montana, Kansas City run, but pretty unequivocally a San Francisco 49er.
1: No question
0: right?
1: about it.
0: We know what it is. These guys still have meaningful moments that they have with schools after the school that they play for. And these are among the best shots in college basketball of the last couple of years. And for me, it just feels a little weird as we drift away from it. And I don't know how to feel about it. Is there a different way that you feel about it? Even with this existing in professional ranks to a certain degree, it does seem different in what's happened over the last 3, 4, 5 years.
1: Well, I think the thing, too, with the Seth Trimble, he didn't feel like a mercenary. He kind of felt almost like Armando Bacot in that I'm saying he felt like a Tar Heel through and through. Like, he really had a deep love for North Carolina.
0: Totally.
1: And that's the thing that a lot of people have been, upset about this era of college basketball with the kids. It's going to different schools each year. It feels like there's no loyalty to where Seth Trimble, it felt like that he really was loyal to North Carolina. And so to now see him with the Louisville Cardinals, if that's where he's going to be, you know, it feels like that relationship where you knew the love was just there all the way through and through. And then you see him with somebody else and you're like, look, man, I know you over there right now, but I know you're still thinking about me. You know what I'm saying? And so for North Carolina fans, I'm sure that that's the way that they feel about Seth Trimble. And I think in his heart, too, he's a Tar Heel, man. He's there.
0: Totally.
1: He could go to Louisville and play for 1 year. But at the end of the day, once he's done and that final buzzer sounds from his last Louisville game, he's still going to identify as a Tar Heel.
0: And I agree with that. It's not Seth's fault.
1: Yeah.
0: Nobody's looking at Seth. He wants to continue to play ball. These are the rules now.
1: Mm-hmm.
0: Okay, I can't get mad at you for doing it.
1: Mm-hmm.
0: So Seth goes and plays basketball for Louisville. That team is stacked.
1: Mm-hmm.
0: What if they make a Final Four run?
1: I was just thinking that as you said that. What if they won the Natty?
0: What if they have real team success in a way that Seth didn't really experience mm-hmm. as a prominent mm-hmm. member of his team in Carolina? Now we start to have these legacy conversations that are usually reserved for NFL and NBA players. Instead, we're having them for college basketball players, right?
1: Yeah.
0: You're starting to get further and further away from what it was to be a college basketball / football fan. And that's what's weird to me. It doesn't mean that I have any disdain for Seth Trimble at all. Seth is telling you on the graphic that he released, saying I'll always be a Tar Heel,
1: mm-hmm.
0: all that stuff. And it means something to him, clearly. There is no disdain for Seth. Carolina just, they already have their team figured out. It makes sense from a Carolina standpoint. But the feelings are messy. Even if it's not fair, even if I'm not blaming anybody for it, it does feel messy. If Louisville goes and does something with Seth, maybe having a 13-point performance with a big-time bucket to go up 5 in the last minute and a half of a Final Four matchup.
1: Yeah
0: man, that matters.
1: Or what if, referencing the old movie, The New Jack City, what if he has to take the Tar Heels up on the rooftop and do him like Dino Brown did G-Money, the Am I My Brother's Keeper with tears in his eyes before he takes him out? What if they beat Carolina in the ACC championship game in the tournament? Or what if they meet in the NCAA tournament and he takes out the Tar Heels and has a nice game to a big game? Then what does that
0: right.
1: do?
0: So regionalism, it still matters the most to me in college sports. I get a little worried about the absences of the players that created these great moments, especially with these guys having the ability to create real moments with their new team. I guess as I talk this out and mentally wrestle with all of this over the airwaves, the real question is, does it affect you? Do you care at all about what it is that I'm speaking about because it is so different? Or are you just, hey, man, it's whatever? Because I do think that this matters when we talk about the way we think of college sports. Flatty, let's hear from you on this.
2: Yeah, it's going to be very awkward. There's no doubt about that. I think, if he ends up becoming a huge part of what they do, which I don't think is a guarantee. I have no idea what his role is going to be on this roster because they brought in so many other guys out of the transfer portal. So fitting himself into this roster is going to be interesting, and we'll monitor what exact role he has for this team this year. But, yeah, I mean, if he goes

0: and makes a Final Four run is a big part of why they do that. Potentially cuts down the nets and wins a national championship, which I don't know if I'm quite going that far with this Louisville team, but still, I mean, it's going to be weird. And, you know, one scenario that could definitely play out, what if he eliminates Carolina in the ACC tournament? Then you've got a very weird legacy. I don't know how he would feel about that. I don't know how he feels about all of the Hubert Davis stuff. That could be someone that holds a little bit of a grudge against the school for moving on from his head coach. So you could see one of those villain moments in that circumstance. But I have no idea what to expect. It sucks. But the thing is like there are people blaming the Tar Heels for not keeping a roster spot open for him. I mean, how can you just...
1: Yeah, that's stupid.
0: How can you not take on other guys,
1: right,
0: not knowing that... Like, you could have just done that this offseason. No, we won't take Angelo Brizzi because we're not sure that there could be a 5-for-5 rule that gets passed. Then the rule doesn't get passed, and you're stuck with a guard spot that's open that you could have filled on the roster. You can't do it. They had no choice. And people saying they should have taken him over Cameron Fens. Guys, they need another big. Seyon Keita, not even in the country yet. He's still dealing with visa issues. And Alexandra Samardurov hasn't been cleared. You need another big just in case those guys aren't available.
2: I don't even find that conversation all that interesting, in my opinion.
0: I don't either. Right, but like, there are a lot of people having
2: enough.
0: It.
2: And fair enough. To me, the interesting thing is how we love college sports. We are monster sports fans. Why do we love college sports? It's because these guys are ours, right? Seth Trimble is, without any caveat, ours. That shot. That is North Carolina fans, except now he's going to be creating moments with Louisville. Louisville wants him bad enough on what is a stacked roster, and I expect him to play a lot on a team that is absolutely a national title contender.
1: Yes.
2: Straight up on paper before we even play one basketball game. They're a contender, and so we saw this with Caleb Love already and the weird relationship that Carolina fans have with him. I don't even want to really hyper-focus on Carolina. I just think they have among the two more interesting cases in the ACC over the last 4 or 5 years. That's where I think you find the interesting conversation and how much it actually matters to you as a fan. And if it doesn't, fair enough, to each their own. I just wonder the popularity, how it wanes or waxes. I don't know. I really don't know.
1: Yeah, I think for Carolina fans, it's going to be, you know, and I'm not telling them how to feel, but I just think it'll be a lot of out of sight, out of mind. I think it depends on how things go when they play Louisville, how much success does Louisville have. But I definitely think that it will be interesting. I think there will mostly be goodwill towards him, but like I said, if he does the unthinkable and eliminates them in a high stakes manner, sure, I think that'll definitely complicate
0: things. So they're going to play them this year because they play twice. Louisville twice. Mm-hmm. So they're going to play them in the Smith Center. I would expect a standing ovation for him when they show him.
1: Yeah,
0: they'll probably put him on the video board during one of the timeouts. I think most people are going to be very excited to celebrate
2: him. It's no hate. There's no disdain.
1: Yeah.
2: You're weird, honestly, if you have any kind of hate or disdain for Seth Trimble. It. Speaking of weird, it's an elementary word, and it's also the one that I keep going back to here. It's just a weird feeling that you have about a guy that is supposed to be only providing you, the Carolina fan. And this is where you grow a lot of your love, is in this space. It's Michael Jordan, it's Stackhouse, it's Rasheed Wallace, it's all the best of all time, right? But then, in this space that lets you know I care about this, here's where a Seth Trimble resides. Here's where Brady Manick lives. Mm-hmm. Here's where, who transferred, but I do view it a little differently when you end your career with a team than, you know, if you play Brady Manick. I think about him more as a Tar Heel than I do a Sooner. But anyways, I think
0: which could be the way that Louisville views Seth Trimble.
2: Right.
0: What you're trying to say is, look, college sports, those when you bring in players, they're forever guys. They're your guys. They're only your guys. Professional sports, it's rare that you see that. There are moments where guys stay their whole career. You brought up Ryan Khalil, but there's a lot more moments like Steve Smith, like Cam Newton, because it's professional sports. There's money involved. It's changing hands. You have to eventually move on in a lot of these cases and go somewhere else to continue your career. And so I think that's what sucks, is we're losing that element of college sports. And yeah, I mean, we're still going to watch, but
2: sure.
0: I will tell you, it lessens the entertainment value to me just a little bit. Not enough to make me tune out, but it hurts.
2: Are you with Flounder on that sentiment right there? Let us know. WFNZ text line powered by Affordable Siding and Windows, 704-570-9610. I want to get from round ball to oblong ball. Let's talk some football here, because Jenna Cottrell up in Buffalo tweeted out yesterday that defensive coordinator Jim Leonard says the plan is for the guys to play, quote, end quote, on Saturday in the first preseason game of the summer versus Carolina. So I guess we don't know for sure that the offensive starters for Buffalo are going to be out there. I would imagine that they are just for a little bit. But Jim Leonard, defensive coordinator, speaking for his starters, the guys on the defensive side of the line of scrimmage, they're going to go be playing some football this weekend along with the Panthers offensive starters. Hey, man, go time. Mm-hmm. Excited. Get some level of real football with really talented football players. What are you watching for with the starters v starters?
1: Yeah, man. I mean, obviously, I want to see the offense come out and make good on what we've been hearing about them. Do they come out and they look sharp and they are looking like they are very much in sync? Does Bryce Young look the part of everything that we've been hearing? Now, that's not to say that if they do have some stumbles that everything that was said about them prior to this, is a wash, but I would love to be able to see that. I want to see XL. How does he look out there? And also, too, you want to see some of the new guys. That's the main thing you're watching preseason for. You know what you're going to get for the most part with the guys that have been in the building for a while. But what does Devin Lloyd look like? What does Jalen Phillips look like? So mostly looking for the new, and obviously Jonathan Brooks.
2: It's funny that there is some kind of the Panthers scored a touchdown a couple of years ago and we didn't feel great about it in that preseason game when the Panthers starters were out there for just a drive. Mm-hmm. They had to convert on a fourth down attempt. They did it. I think it was Jordan Matthews that actually scored the touchdown, if I'm not mistaken. It was against the second and third stringers out there for Buffalo. And we were asking if we felt good about the transition into the regular season, with that being the only time that we saw the starters. And they marched down the field, scored a TD, and yet it didn't feel right. Didn't feel great. I wonder if we have different feelings here, because it's the first preseason game. So you expect more snaps from these guys. Mm-hmm. Second, third game. Don't know how many, but you expect more snaps. So this isn't the end-all, be-all. This isn't the only time that we're going to see Bryce Young throwing to T-Mac. It's not the only time that we're going to see Chuba Hubbard and Jonathan Brooks tote the rock. Got some news that he's definitely, is the word that we saw on Twitter there, Floundy?
0: Absolutely is we heard from Dave Canales.
2: Absolutely.
1: There you go.
2: Jonathan Brooks is going to be out on the football field for the first time in ever long. Forever? No. You know it's long when you put the ever and you get rid of the four. It's the first time that we'll see him play in ever long. I'm excited, man. We actually get a little bit of real Carolina Panthers football against the Bills starters, unlike a couple years ago when it was against second and third stringers.
1: Yeah, and you should be. And so, again, the receiving core, I think, and Jalen Coker, add him to the mix too, man. I think there's just so much to be excited about, not to mention, we didn't even bring him up, Monroe Freeling. What does he look like in his first NFL action? It's not like the Bills have pass rushers that are going to make you hide under the bed at night because you're so scared, but still, these are starting NFL edges that he will be going against, so he will be much scrutinized for the performance that he puts on as well. So I think there is just so much to be able to look forward to in this game, and it'll be a lot of fun.
2: 704-570-9610. Let us know what starter you're watching for the most. Who's the guy that could benefit from a positive preseason performance the most? You can go with your starter entry and your depth piece entry on the text line powered by Affordable Siding and Windows. We'll consolidate all of your text messages. 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
0: Hey, y'all, it's Kyle Bailey coming up on a Wednesday show. We talk a lot of Panthers and Bills. Buffalo GM Brandon Bean stops by. We'll talk some college football as well. We'll see you at 3.

0: Foo Fighters today? Is this what we're doing, Floundy?
1: Well, you know why I'm playing this, right?
0: I did it, but I figured you were speaking to me.
1: What's the name of the song?
0: Is it, Don't Tell Me, Don't Tell Me, Don't Tell Me? I know what it is.
1: You just said it a minute ago. That's why it's playing.
0: What is it?
1: Everlong.
0: That's what I thought it was.
1: We haven't seen Jonathan Brooks in Everlong.
0: Yeah, nice job.
1: A la Little Foo Fighters, you know?
0: Nice job. Foo Fighters, man. See, I knew the artist, and I could not get the song title. I was about to go, I think, Everlast, which is a group, instead of the song. And I didn't want to be wrong, and so I decided to be a coward in that moment. Not a great moment for me. That's soft stuff
1: okay. Here.
0: That's
1: right.
0: That's soft.
2: I like it. That beat was fire.
0: Yeah.
1: Oh, you know, one of their classics.
2: You're going to add it to the workout playlist.
0: For sure. Hey, man, play some Foo Fighters coming up next, except for at Campus Kona. We got to get the sound, the music going for the staple of Campus Kona. But are you feeling a little Foo Fighters over there?
2: Yeah.
0: A little Nirvana?
2: I like that type of stuff.
0: Oh, I know you do. Yeah. I didn't know if you knew already about some
2: Dave Grohl and whatnot. I didn't know that song, though. So when I heard that, I was like, oh, yeah, let's go.
0: Yeah, it's a classic. It's a classic. Classic for people that like Foo Fighters.
2: Yeah.
0: I don't know where it topped out.
2: Recently?
0: Maybe. I don't know.
1: I believe that's correct.
2: Yeah, I think they were here recently
1: or they're coming up. I know Good Charlotte is here. Now, I think they were here. It's Avenged Sevenfold and Good Charlotte
0: coming up. Oh, man. You're starting to... I mean, you know what? You talk about
2: Ben Folds 5? Is that what he said? Did you say Ben Folds?
1: Avenged Sevenfold.
0: Avenged Sevenfold. Oh, okay. So this is like... kind of like punky, emo rock, you know.
2: Middle school days.
0: You know what's hilarious is that, like, that level, that brand of music is so embraced now more than it was, I think, even then. Embraced in we're nostalgic and remembering this fondly. We're not trying to degrade the art of that anymore. Now, it's hilarious to see, man, that's when white boys were back in their bag doing that.
2: Yeah.
0: And it hits, man. It really does.
2: That music always reminds me of middle school, high school. When I hear it.
0: For sure.
2: Yeah.
0: Floundy, this seems right up your alley, man.
1: Love a lot of these bands. This is what I did. So, you know, people, just little inside radio. We each have our pages where we keep our music for certain shows. This is on the Mac and Bone page.
0: Of course.
1: When I went through and pulled new music for Mac would tell me, hey, let's get some new music in there or whatever. For me... one of the easiest things that I ever had to do to pick new music. You guys, I let you guys pick your own music, and then I just download it into the system. For this, he said, just give me something similar to, like, Linkin Park. And I'm like, oh, that's right up my alley. Because, yeah, middle school, I absolutely loved listening to this type of music.
0: Well, I think... if you'll walk down this road with me, Wes, yeah. I think Flounder has a new assignment today. I think he has to play... what backyard legend on the text line calls "Daddy didn't play catch with me rock."
2: Yeah, I can see that.
1: Interesting. a little Nickelback for your ears,
0: hey man,
1: possibly.
0: Stop being so loud, backyard legend. Jeez, turn the volume down a little bit. Yeah, give me some. I hear some Alice in Chains all the time with Mac and Bone. So maybe we start to go down that road. Maybe a little Simple Plan. See, that wasn't me. That was more my stepsisters that loved that music. They had the Used posters on their walls. So I would listen to that a little bit, and there's some bops in there.
2: Yeah.
0: Some stuff that I would listen to.
2: Yeah, let's do some more of that.
0: Anywho, let's name some starters here. All right, let's name some starters that could benefit the most from having a nice preseason performance against the Buffalo Bills this weekend. Flounder and I had the same answer in the side studio. Wes, I don't know who your answer is, so I'm going to go ahead and pounce on the loose football and recover this fumble.
2: Okay,
0: I'm going to go with Xavier Leggett. Seems pretty straightforward to me. Part of Last Chance U. Xavier Leggett, without Chris Brazel, you've been given this spot. Weird to hear that language used by Dave Canales when you talk about Monroe Freeling being named the right tackle starter, saying that Monroe was supposed to compete for the left tackle spot and earn it, but now he's been given it, going over there to the right tackle spot. Same thing happens with XL. You're not really in a battle with David Moore. If you're in a battle with David Moore and you're in a battle with Bryson Tremaine as a first round pick, things are real bad and you might be too far gone. That's not the case.
2: Yeah.
0: He gave us something in that rookie season and then tailed off. And then last year, there wasn't a lot of great. This year, he is clearly having a much better camp than even last year, where it wasn't crazy bad. Mm-hmm. It's just this one is so clearly better. Had a good practice today. one-on-ones, beating guys in man-man coverage. You're talking about him going to the sideline, toe-tapping on the boundary.
2: He's had a pretty seamless offseason far from mini camps till now. It's been nothing but good for XL.
0: Let's see it in a preseason game. XL's my guy.
2: Yeah, man, there are a lot of good choices here. I'm going to pick for the guy that needs to have a big preseason outing. I'm going to go with Trevon Wallace. At that linebacker spot, he's a guy that I think preseason performances obviously can go a long way. We've heard a lot about the competition with him and Claude and Chairless. And so for Trevon Wallace, can he prove that he can be that guy worthy of being in there with a Devin Lloyd and being a part of this defense? He's got the athletic attributes, but can you get in the game and put it together? So he's the guy that I'm looking at, because for both of these guys at this in this game, it's going to be huge for them to see who can go in there and make the most plays.
0: Adam from Harrisburg says IDK if he's even considered a starter anymore, but Trevon Wallace needs a good performance. I guess we do need to talk about the depth chart, the second edition released, and there's not anything too crazy in there. Trevon Wallace is still the starter. Chairless is behind Trevon Wallace. There is a little bit of reshuffling with the wide receiver depth chart. In fact, Jimmy Horn on this edition, Wes, is actually ahead of John Metchie, which was not the case, if I'm not mistaken, the first
1: time. No, he was.
2: I think you're right. I'm going to go back and pull it up right now.
1: Remember, because I said I was a little confused based on the Panthers Fan Fest practice. When Jimmy Horn was running with the threes, the first depth chart came out. He's listed with the twos, and I'm like, oh.
2: Yeah, because the first depth chart they put out on their website, he was behind, Metchie was behind David Moore for the third string.
0: So it was just reshuffling altogether, not necessarily meaning that one guy was over Jimmy, that Metchie wasn't over Jimmy. Okay, gotcha. Fair enough. So I guess there's not really any changes to talk about.
1: Hey, that stays the course, though. Yeah. After the game, you know, the way Metchie played, Horn played well as well. But, I mean, if Metchie had showed out, he could have jumped him. You never know. So
0: apologies for, you know, muddying the waters here.
2: Which one are
0: here.
2: You looking at? Are you looking at the one because, are you looking at this one like the Sheena Quick and everybody else put out? Because if you were, I was going to say with Jimmy Horn being behind XL, that was right. So no changes. Yes.
0: Okay. So no changes here. And I guess we don't have anything crazy to talk about. The things that we were watching for, I guess, would have been Jimmy Horn, Metchie, Reed, what's happening there. Claude Chairless, after Dave Canales announced to the world that there's an open competition to be that next starting linebacker right next to Devin Lloyd, it's still Trevon Wallace ahead of Chairless. So nothing changed at all, I guess. Is there anything that you find interesting, or is the fact that nothing changed interesting?
2: Yeah, as we're sitting here talking about it, just seeing that Lee Hunter still being the backup at that nose tackle slot, I would look at that just a little bit.
0: Okay.
2: Go ahead.
0: Cam Jackson has been very good in camp, and I do wonder how much of this is Lee Hunter not performing up to snuff and how much of it is just Cam Jackson kind of being a dog. There was another clip against poor Sam Heck today from what I saw. I need to go back and look at it. But Cam Jackson is looking pretty good in some of these one-on-ones.
2: I think that I would think you can look at it kind of in the same light, because if Cam Jackson is playing that well, you still expected Lee Hunter when you drafted him to outplay this guy. Now, that's not to say that draft pedigree automatically equates to success. We know that that's far from the case, but just saying that they drafted Lee Hunter with full expectations of, I would think, of him at this point being their starting guy, being the guy that they have slated, that if we had to play against the Chicago Bears today in game one, he would be the starter. So Cam Jackson, even if Cam Jackson is playing well, I still think that they obviously would have had every intent of Lee Hunter still being able to outplay him and beat him out.
0: Cam Jackson, nice swim move on Hecht. Yeah, there's a one-on-one rep. It's at Keep Blitz, and of course, Vashti Heard, Carolina Blitz, putting that rep out there. And yeah, I'll show it to you here, Wes, because it looks nasty. But Cam Jackson continues to really impress. And so when you're talking about a guy like Turk Wharton, who hasn't given you a whole lot, Turk Wharton, yeah, he beats him pretty quickly.
2: Yeah, he did.
0: you're not impressed? Or
2: you know, I mean, one-on-one drills with the D-line, it is something. I'm not going to say it's nothing. Especially at the professional level, it's definitely something. Yeah, I mean, like I said, for Hecht, you know, that's a couple of bad reps you put on film for people to see those. So, yeah. I mean, oh, even though it is just two.
1: Willing to get bold over there, Wes? Yeah. He makes the roster?
2: Yeah. Guaranteed. Even though it's just two, and I'm sure that he's had some reps, but from what we've seen of him, because we hadn't gotten to see much, and I'm sure if he had some really good reps to put down that people wanted to put out there, we would have seen him. So there's that.
0: Yeah. And again, doesn't mean that Hecht and Cam Jackson's future is written based off of these two clips. Yeah, yeah. Right. One-on-one, you're right. Like, that happens with wide receiver cornerbacks. Yeah. It happens with running backs
2: versus
0: safeties.
2: But we need a couple of good clips from Hecht.
0: That's what I'm saying, right? It's noticeable, okay? If we keep compiling these clips, it ain't great.
2: Yeah.
0: It ain't great for one guy. It's really good for the other. And he did beat him damn quickly. Mm-hmm. Like, he got back there. The quarterback is flushed out, if not sacked. I mean, the worst thing happening for the defense in that moment is the QB is leaving the pocket. And that's the worst thing for Sam Hecht. Okay, campus Kona time, baby. Let's take a road trip to the Kona. Is South Carolina's defense the key to a successful season in the SEC? We'll get to it to start the 1 o'clock hour.
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14: Fitty said, that scared me. 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

0: 1 o'clock hour here on the Wesson Walker Show, and that means it's time for the Campus Corner. And we've been talking about the South Carolina Gamecocks this week. We talked about that offense yesterday. Will they be better with an improved offensive line? Lenore Sellers back once again. He stayed loyal, okay? A lot of people like to talk about athletes not staying loyal in this era of college sports, but he did. He's back, and Dylan Stewart's back on this defense as well. So let's talk about this defense. It's time. Flounder, you know what to do. Drop that intro.
1: It's the sound you've waited months to hear. It's caused some of your greatest triumphs.
2: Underneath Lattimore, touchdown, South Carolina.
1: And your biggest heartbreaks.
2: What a hit! Ball's free! On the ground! South Carolina!
3: Cloudy just says, I'll take care of business right here.
1: It's the option at Georgia Tech. It's Howard's Rock. The smoke in Miami.
2: What a start for the Gamecocks!
1: And every Saturday, you tap that sign. The wait is over. College football is here.
0: All right, the South Carolina Gamecocks defense, we talked about them last year. Top 50 in the country in scoring defense, giving up 22 points per game. They kept them in it. We talked about just how bad this team could have been had they not been as good as they were last year under defensive coordinator Clayton White. And so listen to a couple of stats to add on to last year. Team was 0-8 when giving up more than 13 points. Let me say that again. A team was 0-8 when giving up more than 13 points. You should be able to give up more than 13 points and still win games in college football. And it only allowed more than 4 yards per carry 4 times. So this was a stout defense. But they do lose 6 starters from that defense from last season. They returned 1 defensive lineman. We know who that is, Mr. Dylan Stewart. 2 linebackers and a couple of defensive backs. So let's go ahead and start the conversation with Dylan Stewart. And I feel like at this point, his reputation definitely outweighs the production. We know he has otherworldly traits. He is a phenomenal athlete. He's picked to be a high first-round pick in the 2027 NFL draft. Jordan Reed of ESPN ranks him as the top eligible defensive end in this year's class. But in 2 seasons at South Carolina, he only has 11 sacks. Now, we know sacks aren't the end-all be-all, but still, for a guy with that type of reputation, you would have thought that he would have more sacks than what he does and been a little bit more disruptive. So do you feel like that now this is finally his time to make good on all of that promise?
4: I think so. It feels like it because he does have all of the promise, and he wasn't terrible. He just wasn't this otherworldly pass rusher. He wasn't Clowney-esque, and I don't know if we were ever going to get Clowney, but we were supposed to get probably in the next tier down from Dylan Stewart, who is a projected top 10 pick at that next level. Interestingly enough, Pro Football Focus actually just released an article about the toughest matchups for some of these top 10 prospects going into the league this upcoming season. He's got a favorable schedule, Wes. In fact, there's not a whole lot of tackles that he has to line up against that were worth that much of a damn last season. You got the tackle from Oklahoma that is the only guy that registered a ton of snaps at right tackle, but this is where Stewart was rushing a lot last year.
0: Yeah.
4: Over 95% of his snaps were lined up over the right tackle, and you've got really favorable matchups in the SEC all year long. Don't know how many excuses there are, especially if South Carolina has other guys that show up to maybe take a little bit of the attention away. I think this has to be the year where you're flirting with double-digit sacks.
0: Yeah, and it should be noted that right now he's been out. He hasn't been practicing any during camp. He has a back injury. He's been off to the side, not participating, during these practices. He's doing what he can. Head coach Shane Beamer said that he is on track, along with Jakarius Peak, but he was saying that they both were on track, but they wouldn't be full participants right away. So that's something to look at, too, because the back injury, I don't know how severe it may be, but it's severe enough where he hasn't been out there. So that's something to watch as this season goes along.
4: Well, just interesting because we're talking about the individual matchups. Mm-hmm. It's funny that Pro Football Focus writes that maybe the best matchup that he'll face all year long is legitimately Jakarius Peak. the transfer coming from NC State, when he lines up against him in practice every single time, that might be the best tackle that he has to match up against all throughout college football. They dodge the top three tackles in the SEC. They're not on the schedule. It lines up favorably for Stewart.
0: Yeah, I'm going to say if I feel like that this is the year he makes good on the promise, man, at this point, I just feel like he really has to show me, because I think with everything that he has going for him, I just, you know how I am with guys who don't have heavy production to get all the gas. And so I think for Dylan Stewart, I'm at a point where, you know, he's got to show me at this point, because I'm not a believer. You know, I think he'll have a solid year, but I think he's another guy that the scouts may be fooled by his immense potential and his immense athletic ability, but it's got to translate onto the field at some point. But he's going to have some reinforcements on the defensive line. They've got some talent over there. Joining him on the edges, they picked up Caleb Herring, who goes 6'5", 245. He was the number one recruit coming out of Tennessee in 23. He played 36 games for the Tennessee Volunteers, and in 2025, he had 4 sacks with 6 for loss. Then they've also got a young man who is another highly touted recruit coming to South Carolina, Julian Walker from Dutch Fork High School. He flipped his commitment from Michigan to South Carolina in December. He's been on campus since January. This young man goes 6'6", 255, top 100 recruit in the country, had 25 tackles for loss, 14 sacks last season, 15 quarterback hurries. Also had 3 sacks and a defensive touchdown in the state championship game. Now, they've also got plenty of other guys in the mix. Then you go down to the interior of that defensive line, and they've got Tamiwa Durajai from Illinois, who looks to be a really good pickup for them. He was honorable mention all Big Ten after having 4.5 tackles for loss and 2 sacks as well. Then they've got Gabriel Braulo Dendy, who's also thought to be a really talented interior defensive line for them. So it feels like that Dylan Stewart, he will have help, and it feels like this will be one of the best defensive lines in the SEC, long on talent. As far as the country goes, we shall see. But I think as far as the SEC goes, this will be a formidable group.
4: Man, we have this conversation seemingly each of the last couple of seasons, each of the last 3 seasons. Does South Carolina have one of the best defensive lines in the entire country? Because you go back to a couple of years ago and you got some stars all across the board. You had the young Dylan Stewart, who registered 7 sacks just as a young whippersnapper. Mm-hmm. You also had TJ Sanders, who was on that roster. And not only did you have all the players on the defensive line, you had them on the back end too with some NFL draft picks like Eman Wari, Demetrius Knight, somebody I wanted here in Carolina, the 49er transfer. Now you have, again, another phenomenal defensive line that you're lining up again, that you're lining up with. Experience, too. You mentioned the defensive tackle coming in here that people really like. Braulo Dendy.
0: Oh, yeah, yeah.
4: Braulo Dendy is somebody that has had a career, 3 years playing with the Aggies, and then transfers to South Carolina, and they really like him, the way that he's performing in camp quite a bit. So the fact that you get another year in the system to work along some of these edge rushers. Yeah, the defensive line, they're nasty once again. It's what South Carolina does. They put together really talented defensive lines.
0: Yeah, and so when you look at it, where can this defense improve? Because they were good, and we know that they lost a decent amount of guys. But if we stay there with the defensive line, they are, the headliners. When you talk about pass rush, and this pass rush does have to be more consistent. 13 of the 21 sacks came in just 4 wins this season. And so they were getting pressure, but they weren't generating sacks and tackles for loss like they needed to. So if I were to look at an area of improvement for this defense, for them to, you know, I won't even say go to the next level, because I thought that they were pretty good last year, but they've got to improve that, especially when you've got the guys to be able to do it.
4: Yeah, I think the defensive line is real strong. I mean, realistically speaking, you're not really asking for a bunch of upgrades there. I think you point to the one thing. Hey, man, we got the talent. Get home a little more. It is hard, because it's, you could run against this team without having, because the gap in the score wasn't that much, and so there weren't as many pass rushing opportunities for these guys. But even still, I'm with you. You'd like for them to get in the backfield a little bit more than what they did with the talent. Linebacking core, secondary, perhaps a tad thin, especially losing a guy like Brandon Cisse.
5: Yeah.
4: They were little issues on third down last year, in part because of the pass rush, but also when you have cornerbacks, those two things work in tandem with one another. So really, I think you're pretty good. You feel good about your guys up front. I do expect them to get after the passer at a higher rate. It's just that back end of the defense, which is still fine. It's just you got some guys that you have to replace after having talented players leave for the NFL each of the last two seasons.
5: Yeah, and as we go through that linebacker unit, a lot of people do like this group with Justin Okronkwo and Fred J.R. Johnson. We talked about him last year when we were saying that he was a guy that was emerging up the roster. But Okronkwo, he's from Germany. He started in 8 of 12 games and was tied with DQ Smith for the most tackles on the team. They like to call him J.O. You talked about the linebacking core being thin. And then J.R. Johnson as well, that we talked about what he did along with Sean Murphy, another linebacker that they like a lot, and they combined for 7 tackles for loss last year. And so these guys, J.R. Johnson started all 12 games, finished 3rd on the team with 61 tackles. So this front 7, or this front 6, because they run a 4-2-5, it looks to be a group that a lot of people do like. And so I think that these guys, along with a secondary that is returning 2 guys, veteran safety Peyton Williams, this is the guy that they say that you need to watch. He started all 12 games for them last year, had 50 tackles, the most of any returning DB, along with 2 interceptions. And Vakari Swain, who offers great versatility because he's also a very solid corner with 28 tackles and 2 picks with 2 forced fumbles. His PFF grade was just behind Peyton Williams's with a 72.8, but we also know the value that he brings in the return game. He's very dangerous there, but if you want to look at an area of focus in the secondary that needs to be shored up, they talk about the nickel position, the depth at the corner position overall, and the depth and inexperience at the safety position. So it feels like that front 6 is going to have to be doing a lot of the heavy lifting, at least early, because this secondary's got some growing up to do.
4: Can't get injured. This is one of those where if the stars get injured, and this is true for a lot of college football teams, and South Carolina is among that group. If you have a couple of your stars like Williams or Swain, Collier, all of them, if one of them gets injured, then it really hurts you because of the lack of depth that you have. Some of the things you already mentioned, not having a nickel, feeling a little worried about that depth that you have behind some of those stars. 22 defensive backs, and not all of them are going to play, and you wonder how much of that is just from a volume standpoint more than mm-hmm. it is actually having some guys that are efficient at their jobs. Stay healthy. Hopefully defensive line can help them out, and vice versa.
5: All right, we'll finish up talking about this defense and what we think their prospects are for 2026. We'll get Flounder's thoughts on them as well, and then we will also go around the NFC South, and their training camps are the Falcons with the competent Tua Tagovailoa, a threat to Carolina in the NFC South. 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
7: Devin Lloyd is playing the game within the game. He is a very good blitzer. He's a very good pick stunt guy, too.
8: 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The level of checks and audibles and things like that we're going to be able to use because of him, it's going to take us to a different level.
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0: That's what I think about when I hear these songs, because they all had that cadence and they would sing that way. Right now, we're back talking Panthers and South Carolina.
1: Nice job. You fit right in, man. I think you nailed the stereotype. Probably better than I can do. I don't know if I can do it like that.
0: No doubt about it, folks. Welcome back. This is the Weston Walker Show. You got the right station. 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We were talking about the South Carolina Gamecocks and the defense for 2026. Going over to that text line, 803 number says, D. Stewart is like Jay Phillips. Talking about Jalen Phillips. He gets pressure, but I wish he would get more sacks. Naylor from Lumberton said last year's D got better as the year went on, and they lost a ton of talent 2 years ago. Yeah, I mean, and that's the thing, too, is especially at the college level. Like, you know, in the pros, we know it can get sophisticated, better linemen, stuff like that, and I still feel that Phillips should get more sacks. But like a cat like Dylan Stewart with the type of athletic ability that he has, you would expect him, you know, to put up big numbers like we've seen from the Hutchinsons and some of the other great defensive ends that we've seen come out in the last, you know, whatever years.
1: There's enough talent on the defensive line for you to get home more than just having the five sacks that you registered last season, because you registered more the season prior. Now, there was a lot of talent there, but it's time for sure. I think it's understandable. I think it's more than warranted to ask for him, with all of that ability that he has, to become this star. And it's hilarious that we're talking about South Carolina. We've had this conversation about two players during team week to this point. We've been doing this for, I don't know, about 5-6 weeks, something like that. We've got a few more weeks to go. And I feel like we've had this conversation really about two players. They both are Gamecocks. It's Nick Harbor and it's Dylan Stewart. And they're both in similar stages of their development in that they're good college football players. Nick Harbor, 600 yards last season. That's a decent year. I mean, that's even a pretty good year, above average. Same thing for Dylan Stewart, 38 pressures, 5 sacks, 7 the year before. Those are good resumes to bring into this upcoming season, but we're waiting for you to play out the freak stuff.
0: Yes.
1: That's why you end up on the freak list every single year. We expect the freaks to go over 1,000 yards. We expect the freaks to give you 10 sacks,
0: right? Maybe to have freakish numbers.
1: They give me 15 tackles for loss. And if South Carolina hits the lottery, because those are lottery tickets right now that are ready to just boom, and if you can hit on both of those guys, clearly, you're talking about a different expectation for this upcoming season if Nick Harbor gives you the 1,000-yard season. And Lenore Sellers is another freak. I think about all of the top
0: 20 talents. That's what I'm
1: saying.
0: They had Eamon Worry, who was on the freaks list as well. Yeah. So South Carolina, they can find athletes. They can find talent. You know, and a lot of times those guys do end up converting it for themselves and end up being nicely drafted players, but you want to see them blow up and become those national studs that you expect them to be. Because I'll say quickly, as we get ready to close out this conversation, a guy that I'm looking for outside of Dylan Stewart, you know, I love the freshman, man. I love to see them play, and I'm very intrigued by the young buck, Julian Walker, 6'6", 255, coming in as a true freshman. He feels like another one of those guys that's going to come to South Carolina, end up being a decently high draft pick, if not a first round pick, with the measurables that he has. And I think he's going to end up getting some run this year, because like I said, I do feel like that Dylan Stewart, the back injury, is something to watch, and hopefully it's not something that lingers throughout the season. But you know, as we said, back injuries are serious, and the fact that he hasn't practiced to this point could be a little bit worrisome. But I'm definitely going to keep my eyes on this young man and see what he can do as a true freshman,
1: especially with the back being the injury. If it was something different, you don't want anything severe, but back injuries are always scary no matter who the player is.
0: Yeah, and I think this defense, man, they're going to have to be, you know, I think that they will get some help this year because they have lost some guys. I don't necessarily expect them to be as good as they were last year off the rip, but everything we learned about this offense that we're learning, because I really like what you see about this offensive line. I feel like they're going to be markedly better. I think this will be a better offense, and I think this will give this defense, if they do take a step or two back, it'll give them some room to breathe, because I think this offense will score points.
1: The offensive line staying healthy is the biggest deal. I said it when we started to give you some of the recaps on the offense and the defense. However you feel about this team mostly resides in how you feel about the offensive line, where you're already dealing with some injuries. It's going to help you with the run game, where you have some question marks in the backfield at that running back spot, to be specific. Lenore Sellers didn't even have 300 yards rushing. Mm-hmm. That guy should get close to what he did 2 years ago in approaching 700 yards rushing at the very least. The offensive line allowing Sellers to feel comfortable in the pocket, run for more yards, the running back to run for more yards, Nick Harbor to receive for more yards, all of it, man. It starts with the guys up front, and it feels like they really went after it this offseason. Maybe they decided to only go after two or three freaks to go after all the offensive linemen instead of all of them like they've done over the last couple of years. I like the strategy. Now it's all about executing.
0: Farhan, how do you see this 2026 South Carolina defense? Do you like their prospects?
2: Yeah, I mean, I don't love the fact that Dylan Stewart is not practicing even still. I thought that was something that you were hopefully going to have, you know, show up as just a storyline in the spring. He would get himself back out there and would start ramping himself up. I think because of that, there's a good chance that he might start the year slow. We've seen that with guys in the NFL before, where if you don't play a lot in the preseason, you get off to slow starts. I think you could see that with Dylan Stewart. That's a little concerning to me because, yeah, there are some other guys that you like at that edge rusher position. I will say they've done a really good job of just replacing guys in the past. Even last year, you know, Brian Thomas Jr. was pretty solid opposite of Dylan Stewart. He had a good year, and that was replacing Kyle Kennard, who came in and had a great year.
1: More pressures than Stewart did Thomas have.
2: So there you go. So they found that other guy. Now it's, can Stewart sort of take it to the next level? I think someone will emerge there. I kind of like the interior of the defensive line as well with some of the guys that they got through the transfer portal. The linebackers, love them. I think you keep all three guys that were contributors last year. Maybe just tackle a little better. I know Fred Johnson struggled a little bit with tackle, with missed tackles a year ago. But other than that, I think they'll be fine. Secondary is probably my biggest concern because they have to replace a lot there. But

0: Carolina when we talk about the athletes that they bring in, because I've long said that South Carolina is a state very underrated, in my opinion, as far as nationally with high school football. I mean, so much good football play. There's so many good football players that come out of there, and that's how they're able to keep churning out these draft picks and bringing in these homegrown kids that end up being studs.
1: Well, right? And just in general, they recruit very well. That's not an issue for them. I think even the transfer portal, they've done a good job. It's for some reason, years like last year, it just doesn't click for an offensive line and you really struggle.
2: When we get to the big picture question parts of South Carolina team week, where we still have the schedule to go, and I believe, is Shane Beamer locked in for
0: Shane
2: us?
0: Shane Beamer is locked in. Okay. I was going to say, he can help us answer some questions Friday, 1 o'clock. Awesome. We will be hearing from the head coach.
2: Awesome stuff. So when we get to the big picture stuff about Shane Beamer and the rest of South Carolina season, man, talking about Shane, always a little bit of pressure on him, a little bit of a roller coaster tenure in Columbia. But that's always the question for South Carolina is, are you willing to give up on the guy that does bring in this kind of talent? I mean, you do have three top 20, top 10 talents on your roster right now, which is absolutely bonkers. We are talking about two of those guys not reaching their full potential. Lenoris, I don't want to say he reached his full potential 2 years ago, but he was certainly on an upwards trajectory that stalled out and even went down because of some outside factors. But he's not absolved of every wrongdoing that happened within that offense. If all three of them hit, you got a guy, think about all the premium positions too. Defensive end, quarterback, wide receiver, three premium positions to have top 20 talents on your roster. So many of these college football programs don't even have one.
0: Yeah, it's going to be fun to watch this group because, you know, after I watched or after I've been researching about this offense in Kendall Briles, I said, well, let me go see what this playbook looks like in college football 27. And I like a lot of what you see. Oh, yeah. I started running that playbook, actually.
1: What it is with Shane Beamer is it's very much the conversation that we had with Mac Brown. He can get the talent there, but is he going to win at the rate that he needs to? And I mean, look, I mean, I'll stand up for Mac Brown here. Mac Brown had plenty of successful years at Texas. I don't know if that's in the future for Shane Beamer, but it feels very similar to the second stint at Carolina where the talent was there. But, you know, 8-9 wins, have some down seasons, have some losses that leave you scratching your head. Eventually, your fan base gets frustrated enough to say, we're moving on. Well, and I think that's what could happen to Shane.
0: Every team always has a fatal flaw, right? But for South Carolina, for years and years, it's always been that they haven't been able to find that quarterback. And then they finally found him. And then last year, you don't have the offensive line to go with him. But for South Carolina, they always can find most of what they need, but it's always that one little thing that'll throw them off. I mean, who could forget the teams with Alshon Jeffrey and those guys? I mean, imagine if they would have had a top-tier quarterback. This would have been a team that would have been, who knows the potential of this? Well, they had every
1: Sam Bradford on those rosters?
0: That's what I'm saying. Yeah, that's what I'm saying. They had every other thing they needed on that roster. Yeah, Marcus Lattimore, Jadeveon Clowney. Yeah, Alshon Jeffrey. I mean, they were loaded. Even some of the guys who weren't the marquee names, but that's just always been the MO with South Carolina. Mm-hmm. They always missing something.
2: A little disappointed in the Connor Shaw slander right now.
0: He was good.
1: Incredibly underrated.
0: He was good. Yeah, he was good for sure. All right, so moving on, talking about the Carolina Panthers and switching things up a little bit, we'll go around the NFC South and talk about what some of their rivals are doing in their camps and how it could relate to the Carolina Panthers. And so we'll start down in Hotlanta. Mark Raimondi of ESPN in his practice notes when he talked about what he observed from the Atlanta Falcons. And it begins with him talking about quarterback Tua Tagovailoa, and he said he has been a full participant in practice for about a week now, and he says his performances have really turned the corner since late last week. He said he was 7 of 7. He was in 7-on-7 passing. He went 7 of 7 in 11-on-11 team sessions, Tuesday. Said the tight back issue seems to be in the rearview mirror, that camp back, and said he's starting to show comfortability with this new offense under head coach Kevin Stefanski and offensive coordinator Tommy Rees, formerly of Notre Dame. And they've been talking about how better how much better and better he's been getting every single day. And they're

0: dealing with some injuries as well. Jesse Bates, he's got, I'm just going to call it camp back. Every time I see back now, I'm just going to call it camp back. Devon Diablo, among others, Avion Terrell, he missed some practice too. Just picked up veteran running back Trey Sermon. But when you hear that about Tua Tagovailoa, and we talk a lot about stability with Bryce Young and what he has, Kevin Stefanski seems to be the type of guy with his offensive mind that he can definitely bring out the best in a lot of quarterbacks. So when you hear that about him, do you feel like that if Tua is competent, if he is able to grasp that system under Kevin Stefanski, that Atlanta could be more of a threat than maybe we're thinking about to the Panthers?
1: Yes. If Tua is competent, that puts you into some interesting conversations. A little bit interesting conversations. I don't expect them to win the NFC South with a competent Tua, but I have been pretty comfortable putting them in the basement, ranking them fourth with all of the teams in the NFC South. Now you're at least competing for what, second, third string, and who knows? In this division, maybe there are higher highs than what I'm willing to give them at this juncture. I will say, veterans having good training camps, never am truly moved by that. You've had a lot of years in the NFL. The difference here might be that you are learning a little bit of a different offense with Kevin Stefanski. I do think Stefanski does a good job of simplifying offenses for his QBs to get the most out of them. I think he's always been a pretty nice QB whisperer, whoever it's been outside of Deshaun Watson. But it looks like Deshaun Watson's broken. Speaking of veterans and their camps, he's having a terrible one, apparently. 11 interceptions already.
0: Did you see
1: their
0: depth chart?
1: Is it terrible?
0: It says Deshaun Watson or Shedeur Sanders. That's what they have.
1: Is going to be the starter.
0: Yes. That's what they have listed in the depth chart.
2: Bleak outlook.
1: Can you imagine being a fan of them? It's got to be tough.
0: Yeah. And quick sidebar, if it is, or it should be Shedeur.
1: It should be Shedeur. That's right. So basically what I'm hearing is, please God, start Shedeur Sanders so I have anything to cheer for if I'm a Cleveland fan. But veterans having good training camps, depending on how they're attacking it. J.J. Jansen made this point about, this is the time to make mistakes and try stuff out, where let's be a little aggressive on this throw to see if I can get away with it. And if it's an interception, I learned that I can't get away with that throw. So depending on how they're attacking it, who knows if that's what's happening in Atlanta. If they are and he's completing it, maybe they're figuring something out legitimate and I'll back off. I just don't get moved by veterans having good camps. The only caveat to that would be learning a new offense. It's clearly going well. And if you have some competence here from Tua, you do have the skill guys all across the board, and Drake London, Kyle Pitts, Bijan Robinson, certainly nothing to shake your head at.
0: And also, too, in his notes from Monday, he said Michael Penix talked about how well he had been doing in practice as well, and said that Penix is, doing his thing, too. So, I mean, Atlanta, maybe they come out on the other side of this all right, you know, if Penix ends up playing well and Tua Tagovailoa can be that bridge.
1: Yeah, Jack writes in, and I know, Jack, you know, we love the jokes. I don't know how much of this is a joke and how much of it is serious, but I will address both. Jack says, why are we moved by Bryce having a good camp? Because there's still a lot to see from Bryce. With Tua, we've already had a pretty crazy NFL career to this point with him.
0: Yeah.
1: He was drafted in the top five. He comes out and he loses his starting job. The Brian Flores experience is not good for him. Enter Mike McDaniel. Mike McDaniel allows Tua to lead the league in passing yards. Even then, we didn't know if it was smart for Miami to pay him because of the system, and they did such a great job of putting Jaylen Waddle and Tyreek Hill, where you broke conventional thinking of how offenses operate.
0: Yeah.
1: Tua got the ball out of his hands quicker than anybody in the league, and you have a higher average depth of target than anybody in the league. Those two things can't happen, except when you have those two speedy guys and Mike McDaniel running everything, and then you lose the wide receivers, and Tua becomes a pumpkin again. Like, so we know about a guy like Tua who has been in, double you know, more than double the training camps that Bryce Young has been in. Mm-hmm. To me, that's why I find it much more legitimate what Bryce is doing in this training camp in terms of where he's headed compared to what Tua is doing on his second team, by the way.
0: Yeah, and I hope that, you know, for one, locker room wise, he's become a little bit better because, you know, we heard some of that stuff about him coming out. But you know the thing that's crazy? When you go look at his reference page, as we like to talk about, we were just having Hall of Fame conversations, and no way am I saying Tua Tagovailoa is a Hall
1: of
0: Famer.
1: Thank you for that.
0: But what I'm saying is that when we talked about quarterback seasons, when you look at Tua's career, he is not – it's quarterbacks that would – essentially give their right arm to have what is his worst season, okay? Like, his worst year was last year. He threw 15 interceptions, yeah, but he still had 20 touchdowns. And for his career, he's a 68% guy with 120 touchdowns to 59 interceptions. Like, the numbers there, that's why I said getting under a guy like a Kevin Stefanski, that's why I asked the question, you know, him being able to be under a guy like Stefanski that – could potentially bring that stability to him and bring a scheme to him that's going to fit. Because that's one thing that you can't forget about this guy. I was thinking about that this morning. I said, Tua is a very pedigreed player, though. He was number one coming out of high school, went to Alabama and was really good there, then got in the NFL, and he's had his moments. But it's like when you look at it, he's never had a horrible season where he's had more touchdowns than, I mean, more interceptions than touchdowns and things like that. So that'll be an interesting situation.
2: Better than Joe Namath.
0: Your facts. Way better than
1: You know what's interesting?
0: Yo.
1: Guess who has more game-winning drives than Tua throughout their entire career?
2: Bryce Young.
1: That's right.
0: Yeah.
1: It's amazing. No, I'm with you. There is a 2-year stretch to me that is impressive when you go to the Pro Football Reference page for Tua. It's the 3,500 yard year in 2022.
0: Yeah.
1: It's the 4,600 yard year in 2023. To me, that's basically it.
0: Yeah.
1: That's what I look at and say, there was some real football for you. And it got him paid.
0: Mm-hmm.
1: Those 2 years, because of scarcity at the position and everything, it was a perfect storm for Miami to spend a whole bunch of money on you. And it became one of the worst contracts in the NFL. They wanted to get off of him badly. And sure enough, he's with his second team, and we don't even know for sure that he's going to be the starter as long as there's a healthy competitor on the other side.
0: All right, when we come back, we'll talk Saints and Buccaneers as well, because we've got the latest on them when we return. This is Wes and Walker.
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1: Jonathan Brooks, Panthers running back, is with us. 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
13: Hey, y'all, it's Kyle Bailey coming up on a Wednesday show. We talk a lot of Panthers, Panthers and Bills. Buffalo GM Brandon Bean stops by. We'll talk some college football as well. We'll see you at 3.

0: joint. This was a Madden. This was a Madden banger.
1: It was.
0: Okay.
1: Yes.
0: And they play it, I forgot on which of the, I think on the 10 spot or something like that on Sirius. Because when we ride to Myrtle Beach, Bryce and I would classify this as a Myrtle Beach banger. Because we listen to nothing but Sirius on the way there. Because, you know, my mom in the car, so I can't be listening to what we normally would be listening to.
1: This is where you got Fall Out Boy.
0: Right. Yeah, man. But when we hear this, I'm like, oh, yeah, this is a Myrtle Beach banger. But this is a Madden banger right here.
1: Great decision by Fall Out Boy to prolong the intro as much as they did. In fact, they broke up the intro in a couple of different parts, as you could hear as the music was fading. They give us one intro, then they hit us with a different one, and then they start to hit us with the bars. It's a great song. I wasn't the biggest Fall Out Boy guy. Yeah. Liked him, liked the hits, was down to listen to him.
0: Fall Out Boy's dope.
1: I liked other bands a part of that genre more so than Fall Out Boy. Yeah. This is one of the top bands of all time for one Olivia, though. Mm. And I will tell you, back in middle school, circa, I guess what, it would have been like 05 through 07 in middle school, everybody's favorite songs, it was Fall Out Boy, number one on the middle school charts.
0: Yeah, I mean, Centuries is just unbelievable.
2: I would say... They are safely, for me, top three of this generation.
1: I say that like I'm surprised. I'm just more so interested in what Flounder's top three of this generation is, right? So if it's...
2: Linkin Park's probably number one. Linkin Park, pretty much a banger every single time they put out a song.
1: See, Fall Out Boy has a little bit more upbeat stuff to them to where you don't have to listen to that in your room with the door closed, screaming at your mom because she grounded you. Linkin Park is the exact opposite. If you're listening to Linkin Park...
0: Definite white boy experience.
1: Definite white boy experience, right? So what happens is, if you're listening to Linkin Park, you're either... You need to emote just a little bit.
0: Yeah.
1: In isolation, and you need to put some curses on people in your room, or you're listening to it before you go play a game, and you're ready to knock some faces off.
2: Or you're watching the Transformers movies, which that pretty much they did the entire soundtrack to those movies.
0: Ah, okay.
1: Those are the three ways.
2: Very good. Very good.
1: All right, yeah. How do you like your Linkin Park? 704-570-9610. Transformers, when you're grounded... Right before you're about to knock some faces off in a football game, how is it that you prefer your Linkin Park?
0: All right, Saints fans might be emoting when they watch this offense this season. Now, we've talked a lot about Tyler Shuck and what he brings to the table, and a lot of people expect him to take a leap along with this offense and make the Saints take a leap. But from observations from their training camp on NOLA.com, from Matthew Paris, from his observations, he talked about how last year Tyler Shuck threw 9 starts, scored a touchdown, the Saints did, that is, on 45.8% of their trips inside the 20. He said that was an improvement over the 42.9% under Spencer Rattler, but the difference only resulted in the Saints going from 30th in red zone efficiency to 28th. Now, combine all 17 games and the Saints were dead last in red zone drives that resulted in a touchdown. And through 10 training camp practices, they are still having red zone issues. In one of the latest practices, Tyler Shuck threw 2 interceptions and led the offense to a 22-yard field goal in 3 sets of reps during a situational drill. Zach Wilson did lead his unit to a touchdown, but they still struggled as well. But Kellen Moore talked about how situational football, how big that is, and they have to play better in the red zone. So, hey, we found a fatal flaw with the Saints as well. Do you think that that will disrupt their chances of becoming that popular pick that everybody wants to jump on to be a surprise team?
1: Yeah, it certainly could. I think that the Saints are going to be an average football team this year. I think that there are a few analysts that are getting a little too over their skis on what they're going to accomplish this upcoming season. There's a lot that could go wrong with them. There are a bunch of guys that have a big time injury history. It's actually alarming if you're a New Orleans fan. Mm-hmm. Eric McCoy, never healthy. Good center, but this is where his best ability is availability. Yeah. This is where it's true. So Eric McCoy, good football player, doesn't play football. That's a problem. Your wide receivers, Chris Olave, has a concussion history, is excellent when he plays football. Please don't say the J.C. Horn joke. I want to go right through it. But Chris Olave is very good, and I love Jordan Tyson. Love the pick. I've really liked what they've done in the first couple of rounds the last few years. But Jordan Tyson is another guy that's always injured with soft tissue injuries, which keeps you out for a long time. Anything could go wrong for them and things get a little dicey. I do like a lot of the moves that they've made. I just don't know if this is the year where they're going to win the 11 games to win the NFC South, and there are a few issues. I'm looking at some numbers about Shuck, though, and I like Shuck the more I look at some of these numbers with him.
0: Okay,
1: I don't think he's about to take the league by storm or anything like that. I think he's just...
0: But he's going
1: to
0: be a quality NFL starter.
1: As long as you don't have this sophomore collapse that we see from guys, if he just even remains status quo and grows a little bit, I got to tell you, I'm starting to become a little bit more of a fan of Shuck's game.
0: Yeah, I think that this is something they certainly need to fix, man, because this kills an offense. I mean, you talk about Ben, but don't break defense. Ben, but do break offense. That's what that is when you get down there and you can't score in the red zone. And so for that to be a trait that's following you, even with the additions, because the Saints have plenty of skilled talent. So I'm wondering, is this a coaching issue as to why they struggle as much as they do down there? I mean, you have Travis Etienne, you have Kamara, you've got all of these guys and you can't punch it in. You struggle there. That's certainly going to be something to watch for them this season, man, because it's like, what's the point? If you can drive 60 or 70 out of 80 yards and you can't punch it in, that's going to hurt you in a lot of games. And so lastly, moving on to the Tampa Bay Buccaneers. So Matt Verderami talking about what he's seen. They've had a recent joint practice with the New York Jets. And so when he looked at the Tampa Bay Buccaneers and where they were able to excel, he talked a lot about their remade front seven. And so he starts his section with that, talking about coming out of the draft. One personnel executive told me Josiah Trotter was the biggest steal as the number 46 pick. And he said that he looked the part for them during the joint practice. He picked off Geno Smith on a busted screenplay. They talked about how he went through the offensive line, wrapped up the back for a tackle for loss, and how he really went out there and looked pretty good, and saying how this defense, they really want to improve on the fact that they were fourth in blitz percentage last year, but still ranked in the bottom half when you talk about sacks. And so they want to be able to convert some of those things. Talked about their reimagined linebacker core after losing Levante David. They brought in Al-Kadeem Muhammad there too. But also the rookie, Reuben Bain. They talked about how during the joint practice, he was able to get a lot of wins and draws against 2025 first-round tackle Armon Membu, a guy that we talked about a lot on this show. Also, Joel Anzalone that came over from the Detroit Lions. He's been playing well, too. So when you look at this Tampa Bay team and what has ailed them, does that remade front seven, is that worrisome to a Panthers offensive line that could take some time to gel and get some key pieces back? Because you do see them in those first six games, and we don't know if Taylor Moten will be back by then.
1: I think Vita Vea does so much for that defensive line that if he's gone, I feel just fine.
0: I know with he a bunch hadn't of these been guys out there with them when they were playing well.
1: Yeah, you're saying he has not been out there?
0: No, he's not with them.
1: In training camp, they're playing I think once we get to the games for sure, like Vita Vea not being out there, that allows a smaller defensive tackle to eat as much as possible, like a Kancey. I do think that I wonder if some of these guys can be package deals up front, and I wonder if you're having that with Tampa, and Jason Light can come out and tell you that he's not going to trade Vita Vea, and it looks like you're going to have a standoff between these two. Vea, it's strictly money for him. It's not like he doesn't like the situation or the team. He just wants to get paid. Jason Light doesn't want to pay him right now. Kancey is not good against the run. That's not something that he's been about as a smaller, light in the keister defensive tackle. Mm-hmm. He's the freak athlete. So who do you have as that defensive tackle to help him? We know one guy that's down there making $10 million. It's A'shaun Robinson. He's been here with Carolina. Do you think that A'shaun Robinson is nearly as impactful as Vita Vea is? I would say probably no to that, with all due respect to A'shaun Robinson. So to me, with a bunch of young guys, it's something that has ailed them the last couple of years. Mm-hmm. I am not as afraid of that unit, despite them playing well, as some other units in the NFC South.
0: I wouldn't necessarily worry about them at the moment, but I do think the longer it takes Taylor Moten to come back, and depending on how Monroe Freeling plays, I mean, again, there's always surprise teams or units or whatnot that can end up being much better than they were. And so for the Tampa Bay Buccaneers, I think it's definitely something of note to talk about that front seven with a lot of new pieces. But They're going to have to prove it at this point. I'm with you. I'm not going to worry about them too much until they come out game 1, 2, 3, 4 and look like a fresh group that's ready to make some noise.
1: We do have some breaking news coming in about Tampa Bay, by the way, over the last couple of hours or so. Tampa Bay Buccaneers wide receiver Emeka Ebuka limped off the field during joint practice with the Jets today. Todd Bowles didn't have any immediate information afterwards. Quote, I don't know his status as of right now because I was on the other field. I'll check in on that as soon as I go in. He was asked about the injury, whether it happened to his ankle or Emeka's knee. What was it? Todd Bowles would not reveal any information. Mike Garofalo had this first. So is there another impactful injury to a sophomore or young player? Sophomore, even specifically, Nick Scorton, down. Jalen Walker, down. Doesn't look to be that serious with Emeka Ebuka, but it could be serious enough for him to miss maybe a couple of games at the beginning of the season. We just don't really have all that much information at all. What we do know is that a guy that looked to maybe win Offensive Rookie of the Year through the first 8 games of his rookie season limped off the field and didn't return today. Something to monitor.
0: All right, more football talk is on the other side when we start the 2 o'clock hour. This is the Wesson Walker Show.
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5: 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I think the process the trainers and coaches had me on this offseason was amazing.
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0: us. You like it?
1: Come on, man. Come on, man. Get out of my room, okay?
2: 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In, man. 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
1: You're always bothering me. 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
2: 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Come on.
3: Do you have any... I guarantee there is no way that you get the name of this song or the band that sings this song.
0: You win this time. I wouldn't play too much with me now. I wouldn't play too much with this, but you do win
3: this
0: here.
3: This one's a tough pull.
0: I'm gonna know it, I think, when you say it, but go ahead.
3: The song's name is Feel Good Drag, and the band is Amberlynn.
0: Oh, all right.
3: This was really their one.
0: Okay.
3: Big
4: they were one hit wonders.
3: I don't know. Some people might like some of their deeper stuff, but I knew this one song.
4: It's going in the workout playlist too. It's going in there too.
0: For you writing it on
4: workout,
0: your
4: workout, it's gonna be spirited. I looked it up in Spotify.
0: Is this your bag, Flounder? Like, have we wandered into your territory in life
3: The old school bag. Now my current bag is country music. So
4: I was about to say, Flounder, I wouldn't have taken you for listening to a lot of this.
3: Oh, in middle school, this was absolutely my favorite type of stuff to listen to. And to be fair, I think it was more that was more mainstream. It's kind of weird. Like, are you guys noticing that too? The Billboard Top 100, a lot of country music there at the top now, which is different from the mid 2010s, where it was all pop. And then when we were growing up in middle school, or even earlier, like in elementary school in the 2000s, a lot of that type of rock that I just played right there. So it's weird how what becomes popular kind of changes throughout the different decades.
4: No, I was just saying because rap is pretty much dead at this point from a mainstream perspective.
0: Rap not helping us out right now for all the rap enthusiasts. Not nearly as much, but you are right. Country music is up there for sure. We got people writing in. A lot of Amberlynn listeners that also listen to the Wesson Walker Show on the text line.
4: I'm excited about this.
3: All right, guys, I'm impressed.
0: Matt Greensboro, he put up a bunch of fire emojis. 252 with the fun fact about the singer of Amberlynn is now a youth minister.
3: Oh, how cool.
0: Ah, he's changed his ways.
4: Panther Bo coming with the classic saying, do you guys have an AIM messenger line? Boy, when I tell you at Wake Forest, that was the joint. That AIM, that late night, your little joint pop up. She's like, what you doing?
0: Yeah.
4: Ooh, let's go.
0: I see. So it's not that I was too late to the game.
4: Yeah.
0: Generationally speaking, I individually was a little too late to the game. I was not on the internet as much doing the AIM messenger like some of the other kids in middle school. It was, you know, a little dangerous, I guess, still. Mm-hmm. Mom didn't love me on it, and I didn't have this burning desire to be on it.
4: She was doing the right thing.
0: She was doing the right thing, and I didn't fight her on it. It's not like anything I really was desperately wanting to do. So MySpace was about the first time that I was getting involved in like teenage social media.
4: My joint was Wes Craven 7-2.
0: We've talked about it. You still have some Wes Craven stuff in your, I guess, username arsenal.
4: Some stuff. A lot of times I go by Boss Bryant 7-2.
0: Boss Bryant.
4: Yeah.
0: Dolphin Chris.
3: Very humble name.
0: I like Boss Bryant. Saying nothing worse than logging in to AIM and seeing your crush. She logs off before you messenger.
4: Oh, yeah. You hit a little door close. You'll be sitting there chilling, but like I said, that best. You sitting there playing video games late at night and you get that little AM, that AIM pop up. What you doing?
0: What about a BRB message when you never got the last B? There was never any back to that. It was just, I'm gone.
4: Mm-hmm.
0: I'm coming back, BRB.
4: You can send files. Cool. You can send files on that AIM too. Wake Forest with that Ethernet, and I just, you know, leave it at that. Then you end up going to see the IT folks for the blue screen.
0: But we don't want that. Nobody getting in trouble around here. Nobody getting in trouble around here at all. You can feel free to join in the nostalgia on the WFNZ text line, powered by Affordable Siding and Windows, your hometown home improvement expert, 704-570-9610, 704-570-9610. I want to go back and talk a little bit more about the Carolina Panthers. You know, Adam Schefter had this comment a couple of days ago. We broke the news on it, and I don't know if we really dissected it like that. He talked about Haynes King on the Pat McAfee Show and said that he could have a Taysom Hill role on this offense, and it feels like Haynes King is just going to be a part of the team, At this point, would you be surprised if King was not a part of the 53-man roster at the end of this entire process? Or is there still enough uncertainty that you could realistically see him vulnerable, allowed to be picked up by another franchise?
4: I could see it in just that, you know, obviously coaches watch film a lot different than we do. We're the fans, so we get out there and we see him scoring touchdowns, completing passes and stuff like that. But the coaches see him every day in practice. Now, that will help him because they have said that he's been playing well in practice settings, because that's when they can test you a little bit more. How does he do against these exotic coverages, these blitzes? Is he recognizing things the way that he needs to? Because, as we said, you get out there in the game, it's third and fourth stringers, it's vanilla coverages. You can easily recognize and ID things and make the right throw. But for them, you're going to want to test the guy and see that. And if he's failing at that, then that's when fans look up and they're like, well, why didn't this guy make the team? Because he had two touchdowns. But the coaches are sitting in there like, yeah, you got this touchdown because this happened and that safety made this mistake, and that wouldn't happen in the game with Jesse Bates. You were going up against the third or fourth string guy, you know, that's about to be going over there coaching at Creekside High School. That's the reason why you made that catch.
0: Shout out Creekside. Yeah,
4: I watched the docuseries about them yesterday on YouTube, so that's why they were the first school to come to mind. Very good program. But that's how the coaches look at it, and that's how I think a lot of fans end up seeing their preseason favorites getting cut, because of the fact that the coaches, they know what time it is, and they're like, oh, if he got in a real game, he wouldn't be doing this.
0: So people are writing in here just a little bit. We have Backyard Legend that's writing in on the text line. He writes in, I think it's smart to use him like that to save Bryce a little bit. I hope they do. Fourth and short. All hail the king. I like it. We do have some other opinions on Haynes King being a part of the roster, where they would like that as well. Have him be a short yardage guy. There was always this conversation with, I don't even want to say analytics people, but there was always this conversation about whether they should use Taysom Hill the way that they do in New Orleans. Really, it's as much as they do. Mm-hmm. You're taking Drew Brees off of the field. The guy that just gave us a Hall of Fame speech. The guy that's in immediately upon being eligible. You would take him off of the field pretty consistently to go with Hill as your basically running back, too. There wasn't many passes that he was throwing. Outside of a few starts that he had in 2020 and 2021, he did go 3-1. He did go 4-1. There's not a lot of passing attempts that you're talking about. But when he would be more so used in that Taysom Hill role...
4: Yeah.
0: I mean, how many times is he throwing a season? You knew what was going to happen. You knew that he was going to run it. And I'm not saying that he wasn't effective. It's just it was still a little predictable. You weren't hitting big plays with that nearly as much. One thing that I always wanted to see altered a little bit with whoever is playing the Taysom Hill role is actually throwing a little more.
4: Mm-hmm.
0: Bring in a guy that actually is a threat to throw the ball in the intermediate part of the field, which, again, at that point, you might even defeat the purpose of taking Bryce Young off of the field as your best thrower of the football. And so now you might just say, well, if I wanted to throw it, then I would just leave the most accurate passer on the team out there on the football field. But even still, man, that's one that's tough for me, where I want Haynes King to be utilized in that area if you're just dead set on not allowing Bryce Young to rush the football between the tackles. If that's the case, cool, let's go find that guy. I think they value it. Evans was that guy, if just for one rushing attempt. Mitchell Evans was that guy once we started talking about it the week prior. Remember, it was, do they have a short yardage guy?
4: Mm-hmm.
0: Just use a tight end. Sure enough, that's the week that they used the tight end. Here you would have a legitimate quarterback to use. I do wonder if Haynes King could air it out just a little bit more. And if so, would you rather just have Bryce on the football field if that's going to be the case? The Taysom Hill philosophy is fascinating to me. Is there a legitimate role for that guy to do more than just, you know, run with a stacked box with 11 defenders in it?
4: Yeah, and, you know, that is a great part that you bring to the table, talking about if you really want to throw it that much, then you're going to leave your main quarterback on the field, because other than that, you are going to key the defense for the most part. You know, when a guy like that comes in, that he's going to be doing something. There's going to be some type of trickery coming if you bring Haynes King onto the field. And also, too, you have to look at a lot of people automatically want to go right there just because a quarterback can run. But you have to think the size differences between Taysom Hill and Haynes King. Taysom Hill's a really big guy. He's H-back size out there. So right. You can do a lot of different things with him because of that size and the physicality that he brought to that position. Haynes King, you know, he can run, and he's a guy that's taken a lot of punishment, and he can take that because that's what he's done, but he's not even close. I mean, I think Haynes King is like 215, maybe somewhere in that range, maybe 220 on a good day, but Taysom Hill, if I'm not mistaken, was 245, 250 out there.
0: Yeah, he was a big dude. He is 6'2", 220 is what he's listed at on Pro Football Reference, but I'm with you. I just from the spirit of what we're looking at, I totally
4: corrected.
0: Well, I totally agree with you, though, to be honest. No, don't be stand corrected, because that means I'm wrong, and I don't want to be wrong. No, I'm with you. Taysom Hill does feel like a bigger guy. We have Hollywood from Charlotte sending in a message. I can definitely remember Hill dropping a few dimes on the Panthers. Maybe I'm just misremembering, but I will say, outside of the games that he started a decent amount at the quarterback position, you're not talking about very many attempts from Hill. And the yardage total outside of those games that he started in 2020, it's 64 passing yards in 2018, 55 in 19, 83 in 23, 21 in 57 his last 2 years. They didn't bring him in to throw.
4: Mm-hmm.
0: They brought him in for touchdowns and first downs with his legs, and that was about it.
3: Well, and they would play him at tight end, too. Haynes King is not going to play tight end snaps.
0: Right.
3: I will say, this time I'm right.
0: Is that a guarantee?
3: I guarantee you he will not, because if he was, we would have seen that. Kyle brought it up yesterday. We would have seen that at some point. Somebody would have picked up on that, even if it was after practice. Somebody would have said, hey, what's Haynes doing out there running routes?
0: Right.
3: So
0: Haynes King ain't going to be doing that. Not to belabor the backup quarterback conversation, but there is one other point I wanted to bring up. Was listening to Mike Kay on with Mac and Bone a couple of days ago, and it brought me back to a question I had once they moved on from Andy Dalton and eventually picked up Kenny Pickett. It was well anticipated that Andy Dalton was not going to be a member of the Panthers anymore. The reports were out there that they wanted to get younger. He was on the trade block. He wasn't going to be a Panther in 2026. But that statement, we want to get younger at the backup quarterback position, I remember asking why. Why does it really matter all that much? Don't you just want the best backup QB possible because we're bleeped if our starter goes down? And as Tom Moore said with the Colts, we don't want to practice bleeped. So if we have a younger QB that isn't as good as the 35-year-old, then what are we doing? Or is this the time to just develop if we're just talking about a four-week absence for Bryce where we go with the young developmental project instead of the dude that we know could probably win a little bit more? So you're doing the money side.
4: Yes. Manziel, baby.
0: I don't even think it's about money, though.
4: Well, I do think that when you talk about, all right, if you go and get a backup, like a Joe Flacco or somebody like that, it's not going to break the bank. But I do think that when you have a younger backup, it's a much cheaper alternative than it is if you go and get a guy who's, you know, has started, like Andy Dalton, like what they had. When you talk a guy that's been a starter, been the pro, doing different things and have different accolades that now becomes a backup, he's going to cost you a little bit more. Maybe not a ton more, but he's going to cost you more than, like we were just talking about, my man from BYU, Zach Wilson.
0: Zach Wilson.
4: It'll cost you a little bit more than
3: Zach Wilson
4: cost him.
3: Should cost you nothing. Zach Wilson sucks.
0: So he signed a 2-year, $8 million deal with Carolina, 1 year, $4 million. I think the money's pretty negligible with what we're discussing. In fact, the money is the exact same that you bring in with Kenny Pickett, who is technically younger at 28.
4: Yeah.
0: And now here's Haynes King. But I didn't really feel like I ever got a good answer on that. I feel like there was an avenue opened a little bit more so with the Mike Kay appearance, and that I think it had everything to do with Bryce becoming the leader. And I heard Mike Kay talk about Andy Dalton still being on the team, kind of quieting Bryce, because it's hard to act like you're the leader, act like you're the guy that knows everything.
4: That's a good point.
0: As Andy Dalton is here, where Dalton also had a couple of good games with the Panthers. It went south really quickly, but leadership was a big question mark about Bryce. The vocal leadership. Clowney had something to say about it before his exit. Did you make, on a much lesser scale, some type of Steve Smith, Cam Newton move in getting rid of the leader on this team to Baltimore for, and for a couple of other, you know, head scratching reasons, but so it could be Cam Newton's locker room in full? Much, much smaller scale here, but is that the reason? And see, they might not ever say that, but that makes a lot more sense to me. And that I understand. Okay. I just wanted the better backup QB if the goal is to win games, and it never made sense. But if you're telling me, hey, man, look, Bryce Young needs to feel like there isn't somebody he has to look over his shoulder, not from a starting standpoint, not that your job is going to get taken, but you want to be able to bark on guys and say the right thing as that leader without Andy Dalton being right here, who just knows more than you because he's been in the league 15 years more, something like that. It did kind of come full circle with me listening to that interview.
4: Yeah, and I was thinking, too, that when you talk, and I was thinking in terms of a high-end backup, because like Marcus Mariota, Jared Stidham, Davis Mills, they all make $8 million.
0: No doubt.
4: They're all in that range. So that's what I was thinking about. But that's also a great point that you bring to the table, too, quieting the voice a bit to where the backup, you're still a young up-and-coming player, but the backup knows way more than you do just because of the experiences that they've had. And that can kind of stunt your growth a little bit. So, you know, never quite thought about it like that either. So that's an excellent point.
0: Same thing. And I wish, man, if I was a better radio host, I would have cut up that soundbite from Mike. Maybe we can play it in the live wire. You're saying, did you cut it up? Or
3: no.
0: You're just
3: saying you should have. That would have been a great idea.
0: You're piling on me. I'm sorry, Flounder. Okay, I apologize. But that was something he led us to. And I was like, okay, that's why you get younger. I never got a good answer, but that's a good answer. And I understand the move a little bit better now than I did previously. All right, speaking of sound, Flounder did his job. He did cut up some audio. We're going to play some of that audio on the other side of the break. 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
6: I don't want you guys backing off. 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
10: Hey, y'all, it's Kyle Bailey coming up on a Wednesday show. We talk a lot of Panthers, Panthers and Bills. Buffalo GM Brandon Bean stops by. We'll talk some college football as well. We'll see you at 3.

0: to see, I think, of both of those things that I mentioned in the previous segment. You're either really mad at your mom for grounding you in your room, or you're ready to go play a football game. It doesn't feel like there are a lot of other avenues to listen to Linkin Park.
1: What is it?
0: He's ready, baby. It's Linkin Park. I don't know the song title.
2: This would be Paper Cut. Now, okay. A lot of their intros are very similar. One of the easier bands to have an intro to a segment that just gets you pumped up and ready.
0: Well, this is the Mac and Bone playbook.
2: Yes.
0: It played something like this, and then let's just ready to, you know, funnel coffee straight to the face and have a Panther set.
2: I will never forget a previous program director said, we need all of these songs to be like a smack in the face.
0: I mean,
2: for
0: it,
2: you. And that,
0: that's what it is.
2: This is exactly the genre you're looking for. Because he said, we're trying to wake people up that early in the morning. I got you.
0: That is.
2: I got you.
1: Yo, I never thought about that.
0: Oh, yeah. This is real stuff, man. So,
1: okay, a little radio science.
0: You know, a little peek behind the curtain, Wes. Yeah. I don't know if you know anything about radio, okay? You've only been doing some show. Let me allow you in, yeah. Right? Because, of course, you're learning all this information from me. But, no, it is kind of funny when you think about the responsibilities of what a morning show is supposed to do, what a midday show is supposed to do, and what an afternoon rush, oh my God, that's an old program, afternoon show mm-hmm. is supposed to do, right? It is a morning show's job to bring you high energy. You're a little groggy on the road. You're trying to go to work. You're not excited necessarily to go to work all the time. Mm-hmm. So you need a little Mac in your life, all gassed up on Diet Mountain Dew, to yell a little bit.
1: Yeah.
0: And you need some Alice in Chains, headbanging type mm-hmm. of music to get you up and going and bebopping. Midday, we're a little bit more of a hang. You come around here and we hang a little bit.
1: Yeah.
0: We know what it is with the work schedule. We know you're working and you're trying to fit in as much Wes and Walker as possible. You might catch us on your lunch break, whatever, just from your typical 9-to-5 type of job. But we get the P1s, man. The efficiency of the P1s, they're going to be listening to our show quite a bit. And so we can go talk a little more about a Linkin Park. We don't have to give you the nuts and bolts all the time, mm-hmm. even if maybe some philosophies change a little bit in that regard. So we're kind of the hang around show, man. We're kicking it.
1: I was going to say, too, it's part of our responsibility to make people want to eat.
0: We do that well. Especially for lunchtime.
1: It's lunchtime, yeah. That's right. That part of our job, too, to make you want to get something good to eat.
0: That's right. So it's kind of interesting, the different responsibilities. That's really inside radio. I can get off. I can get pretty tangential with that. Let's play the sound I was talking about from Mike K. I had some pushback on the text line here, Wes, where Big Cat Dan says, okay, Walker, you could be right, or Andy Dalton looked really old the last time he came in for Bryce. I mean, both of those things can be true. Yeah, I don't refute that. Hollywood from Charlotte says, I think you're wrong, Walker. I don't think Andy ever wanted to be the leader, never wanted to be the starter, etc. He really wanted to be the backup. Well, that's true. I'm not saying Andy was fighting.
1: Yeah, and I didn't interpret it that way.
0: Yeah, I wasn't saying Andy Dalton was this malcontent. They had to get rid of him because he's Antonio Brown taking his shirt off on the football field. That's not what's happening. Peace. I'll go to a different team. I don't think that's happening. It just felt like Bryce is a little more comfortable, which goes to the Mike K sound bite. Let's play that Mike K sound during his appearance on the Mac and Bone show a couple days ago.
3: I think he is extremely comfortable in that role now. I think it was tough when you had Andy Dalton as the backup quarterback because he was this veteran who, I mean, Bryce was in like middle school when he started. So it was just, it was a situation where I think they needed to let him be the voice of the quarterback room before he could be the true voice of the team. And he's become that. He has become a very good leader. I mean, he's always been a leader, but he is really taking the bull by the horns as a leader.
0: So right there, you feel more comfortable in your role. All of this barking on guys, there's a reason, I think, more so than just experience, that Bryce is out here slinging the rock and also becoming that vocal leader and playing like it. I think he's showing it by example and with his words, and it was interesting to hear that soundbite, which is why we talked about it the way we did last segment.
1: Yeah, and I think that, again, I didn't interpret it the way that you said it. I do think that that is the case because, again, Bryce, when you're the age he was, he still doesn't know it all. He's still trying to find his way through things to where Andy Dalton, when guys go to different systems, but they are still able to mesh the concepts and what it is that you're trying to do with whatever coach that they have. And that's the luxury of having those older quarterbacks, is that, yeah, you might call it this, but I can look at that and say, oh, yeah, this is just like what I did at this stop. That's really that. And so the young quarterback is still trying to figure this thing out. And then you got a guy in the room that knows more than he does. Yeah, that can make you a little bit intimidated, might be strong, but it may quiet you just a little bit, yep, because you're unsure of yourself to say things that you might feel, confident about, to where as the veteran, he knows, no, that's not like, yeah, like being in a room totally with Joe Flacco. 100%. Like, Joe Flacco has seen it all, right?
0: Right.
1: So that's what I'm saying. Yeah. So if you're a young quarterback, if he's sitting in there with a second, third year guy, the second, third year guy can't, if the coach is like, well, what did you see there? Why do you do that? And then he can't sit there with 100% confidence, but like, well, it was this, this, this, and this, because then Flacco's in there like, no, really, it was that, and you were supposed to do that. And so, yeah, no, 100%, that type of stuff.

0: that. Well, you're sitting there and you know your stuff, but you know, like, man, they've done what I'm trying to do 1,000 times over. So it will make you a little uneasy sometimes when you feel like you know 100% what you're doing. They're like, nah, kid, not yet.
1: See, I would be the one that shares the opinion and then I'd be kicked out because I was trying to, you know, a big dog Colin Cowherd. Mm-hmm. Colin, let me help you out here a little bit. All right, get this guy out. You're actually being traded for peanuts for a 7th round pick.
0: Like, I'll take the black guy that you work with. Bring him in.
1: Bring him in.
0: He used to be one of my biggest fans.
1: Well, yeah. Speaking of that, I will say, Wes, pretty elite white guy voices today from you.
0: Oh, yeah?
1: Yeah,
0: I'm
1: I think
0: in my
1: so.
0: Bag today.
1: You're
0: I'm
1: in your
0: glad, man. I got a little boost of energy, a little slightly under the weather, man, and then I got going as the show. I got the juices flowing.
1: Maybe being under the weather helped you with your whiny white guy Linkin Park voice just a little bit.
0: Yeah.
1: And then you went to the whiny, not Linkin Park white guy voice.
0: Yeah.
1: It's versatile.
0: I appreciate that, man. Well versed. You know, my friends, they listen to this stuff. I used to do these imitations with them all the time, too, when I would mess with them, you know, about the stuff they listen to and what they like. So, you know, I've had a lot of practice.
1: The white guy larynx is showing up today for me. Nice job.
0: Let's go.
2: 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Come on, Clown.
0: Clown, cut the Livewire. I'm sick of this.
2: 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Come on, man.
0: Come on, Mom. 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
4: All right. And by the way, I have found perfect sound effects to describe each of our shows. So you start out your morning, and this is what you're hearing on this station.
5: Ah, wake up, Charlotte! Ah!
1: Perfect. Just perfect.
4: One of my favorite all-time sound bites. You go to the afternoon, and we're relaxing a little bit more. We're kind of chilling with you. We do have Fire or Fizzle to still get you fired up, but, you know.
0: You got your head in the sand, man.
4: Yeah, you know, easy going, relaxing. And then you're going to finish your day off with Kyle Bailey. So, yeah, you're really just settling in at the house. The day's over. You're feeling good. Maybe there's some other things that you're wanting to do.
1: Stroke that thing, baby.
0: Oh, stroke, man.
4: Whoa. Come on now.
0: That's how you got those kids, man.
4: Watch out. Okay, Kyle, come on, man. Got to keep it appropriate here. All right. You like that?
0: That was good.
1: I didn't expect that joke to be made to lead us off with the live wire. Fair enough, Floundy. What else you got for
4: what
1: the
4: an
1: people?
4: Upset. All right, we move on to Brad Idzik. Let's get serious here. He was talking about Sam Hecht and what he thought of his first action in the Hall of Fame game.
6: Yeah, I think anytime you have a young center who's making his first, you know, NFL, you know, game time decisions and communications, he did a great job driving the ship and getting everyone on the same page. So that's always the first box you want to check as a center. And then the size and speed of the game, I think that's something that everybody has to adjust with. Sam's done a great job going against our guys here. We got some big ones with Cam Jackson and Derek Brown when he's in there, and some of those guys in the interior that he gets great work with them. So I have full confidence that you know, he's going to catch up to that piece of it.
4: All right, so we have been talking a lot about the positives that have been coming out of camp. Sam Hecht, probably one of the ones that you're looking at more as a negative. I think we expected maybe just a little bit more out of him. Is he the guy that you're most disappointed with in Panthers camp so far this year?
0: No, not at all. He was a late round pick, for one. He's a little bit of an undersized center, just a little bit. But a couple of reps, that's why I said I'm not going off a couple of reps. Okay, I'd like to see some good ones in his favor. If I'm Sam Hecht, I'm going to the social media team and like, hey, you think you guys could put a couple of my good reps online, because I'm tired of people seeing me getting my keister handed to me. But not at all. Late round pick as a center, and I think it's a very underrated position to come in, even though most offensive linemen you can plug and play, but centers have to know so much, and NFL defenses are more exotic than ever. So to be able to ID fronts, the mic, all those different things, man, you are so vital to the success of a play when you are a center. So that's going to be hard you know, for a young guy to come in and really master that right away. And then for him too, his game was not being a brute. He, when you watch his tape and when you read up on him, he comes across as more of a finesse lineman, where he's going to get his body in the way more so than just move you. He's not a people mover. He's a guy that's going to get his body in the way, be in the right spots at the right time, and hopefully that running back can get his tail through there fast enough to where his body gets moved into his. So no, I'm not disappointed in Hecht at all. You know what I'm saying, Sam? I got your back, man. I know what it's like to be an

0: offensive lineman, you lose a couple of drills, and then everybody, he's trash. No, man.
1: Flounder trying to put you in that Jackson Kawach. Yeah, well,
0: I got your back, Heck.
1: Yeah, look, I love you, Jackson, okay? I love you, Sam Hecht. It's Flounder now, right? It's Flounder. That doesn't
2: he
1: believe
2: me. He will make the roster.
1: Picks.
2: I'm confident.
1: Is that a guarantee?
2: Man, they do like Nick Samak a lot, though. They had a lot of success with him on the roster, as Mike K. likes to document.
0: So this is shaky?
2: Maybe. No, he'll be fine.
1: All right, maybe I'll guarantee you. Yeah, I would agree with you. Sam Hecht is not the most disappointing Panther player to me. I would say, if I'm allowed to 8 Mile this, but you didn't give an answer, so I'm going to take yours. I'm taking it. You can't take it back.
0: All right.
1: Can we just go Trevin Wallace?
2: That was the first name that popped to my mind.
1: Because he didn't ball out in the game, and I guess Trevin Wallace just isn't playing well in practice to Heisman Claude Chehrlis from his job. So that's not happening. Another name is Trevor Achane. Don't hear a lot. We hear a decent amount from Jonathan Brooks. I wonder if this is the manifesting destiny type of thing where we just aren't looking for Achane's name a ton. Instead, we're looking a lot for Brooks, and therefore we find it. Did we find it because we're looking for it? And did we not find Achane's name quite a bit because we're not looking for it? Even still, I just don't think we're hearing enough about him in the game. I don't think that he showed out all that well. It was A.J. Dillon that was the better running back. Miles Davis had the nice hole that he ran through and gave us a nice scamper. And in the return game, where Achane is supposed to help you out, we still have some issues on special teams. You passed up on a couple of interesting targets in that fourth round to get the running back in Trevor Achane. I think he's my guy.
0: Okay, I thought I was just supposed to say Sam Hecht my most disappointed.
2: Hey, you did what you want.
1: You get to
0: but no, my most disappointed to this point is Lee Hanna.
2: Damn.
0: Yeah.
2: So it says the one rookie perfectly fine.
0: Yeah, your second round pick all nose guard. Right. And it's not like nose guard, you have to be a rocket scientist. Sorry to all the nose guards out there, but it's not like you have to be a rocket scientist to play that position. So I would expect the second round pick to be a starter.
1: You know, you have you talked about me hating Jackson Kawach, all right? There's another Jackson you don't like, and it's Cam. He's just balling, okay? Cam Jackson, he is a second-year player. He's not going to let a rookie take his job. Wes, speaking of that Cam Jackson hate.
2: I don't think he's fond of Lee Hunter either.
1: Lee Hunter, too.
0: It's not that
1: Gator.
0: I'm fond. It's not that I don't like him.
1: No. I'm not allowed to backtrack.
0: I'm disappointed in the young man.
1: It's your former Gator, too, in Cam Jackson, man. You Gators are supposed to stick together. All right. What else you got over there, Flappy?
2: All right. Let's get to the soundbite that just completely took over the morning show. Mike Golic Jr.
0: Let's go, baby.
2: On the Golics show, which is back, by the way. Him and his dad doing their show again on ESPN. Talking about Sloppy Joe's. He has an opinion.
3: This is the true statement that comes out of this. Sloppy Joe got to be one of the more underrated sandwiches in the sandwich kingdom, right? Like, when you think about the pub that it gets versus its utility and versus how well it's often received, I feel like Sloppy Joe's aren't getting their just due. They're thought of like the song that we played, if you're the podcast and didn't hear it, the Adam Sandler Sloppy Joe song, Lunch Lady Land. I feel like it gets that kind of tag of being school food or something that you don't look forward to. I love Sloppy Joe's. What about you?
2: All right. Well, there you go. He asked the question right there. How do you guys feel about Sloppy Joe's?
0: I think he was dead on with what he said. Okay. Sloppy Joe has always felt like a last resort type of meal where you're racking your brain trying to come up with what you're going to eat. And then you say, well, we could have Sloppy Joe's. It is a versatile tool that you can make as far as you can do it with turkey, you can do it with ground beef, so you can, if you want to try to healthy it up a little bit, because Lord knows it's a ton of sodium and stuff in that manwich and all that, but if you want to throw the turkey in there to make it just a little bit better, you can do that. But it's also one of those things that when you do eat it, you enjoy it a lot. At least I know I do. I really enjoy it. I mean, I could damn near eat the pan of it when you make it. I think it's kind of like, also too, just to throw it in the discussion, hamburger helper. That is something to where you're like, on most nights, probably 99.7% of nights, you're like, absolutely not. I'm not having hamburger helper. But when you do have it, you end up getting two bowls of it because you're like, yo, this slaps. They all taste the same. There's another one for you. All the hamburger helpers taste the same. But with Sloppy Joe's, it's one of those things that it feels like a last resort meal. It's not touted. But when you do have it, you enjoy it a ton.
1: It's your last resort, and it's going to be totally fine, and it's going to get the job done. The swing tackle of sandwiches.
0: You said it's going to get... So you said it gets the job done. That's, yeah.
1: When is anybody starting Sloppy Joe? When is anybody starting Sloppy
0: Joe? See, it's one of those things that you
1: feel
0: like... It's one of those things that you feel like when you start eating it that you should have and that you should more. That's the thing I'm saying is that I thoroughly enjoy Sloppy Joes when I have them.
1: Sloppy Joe is Brady Christensen. That's what he is. No, it's not...
2: It's an insult to Brady Christensen.
0: I would agree. I know where you're going here.
1: Who's starting Sloppy Joe?
0: Because if you go sandwiches, I mean, you talk Phillies, all that type of stuff. Those are your top tier. Phillies are your Orlando Paces type deal.
1: Cheeseburger. How many sandwiches are you choosing over a Sloppy Joe?
0: Yeah,
1: I think borderline all of them. And then you go to Sloppy Joe and he gets the job done. You sign him out of retirement or after rehab and he goes in there and he does his job admirably. And even gives you a couple of good games. Sloppy Joe is a swing tackle that I would sign yesterday. That's what he is. And I really do enjoy him. Manwich, he's the same. He's sloppy average Joe. That's what they should name the sandwich. It's going to get the job done. It's fine. I even enjoy them at times. But if anybody gives me Sloppy Joe or blank, I'm choosing blank. Pretty much whatever it is. That's my take on it.
0: Brian on the text line, for one, ain't nobody stupid around here, but I will say that who the hell eats hamburger helper that involves chicken and rice? That's the one thing. If you're having hamburger
2: that
0: helper.
2: That is a thing. That is a thing.
0: Right, but if you eat that ain't hamburger helper to me, okay? I'm talking about all the ones that involve beef and noodles. They do pretty much all taste the same, my man. But I ain't never even heard of it. Ain't nobody. You coming to the house talking about we having hamburger helper and it's got chicken and rice.
1: Sloppy Joe has a 65 overall pass protection grade.
0: No, see, nah, I can't. That's what I'm saying. It's one of those... That's so hard, man. I mean, I would say that it is a top reserve. It is a top reserve, in my opinion. It's a good reserve. I got to pay, I might have to pay a little bit of money for him to come in. He's going to be a really, really good backup.
1: Sloppy Joe is Jeff Schwartz. What football player is Sloppy Joe? We read your text messages on the other side of the break and tell you what's on tap. Coming up, Wes and Walker next.
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5: For me, I kind of felt like I was probably a little too loose, so I just had to take a step back and just focus on the main thing. 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
1: What football player is Sloppy Joe? We have a bunch of text messages. This is where you guys understand the assignment and you understand it well. 704-570-9610. Look, shocker. I still feel like my answer is the best. He is the high-end swing tackle. Sloppy Joe is Brady Christensen. When those two walk into a room with one another, they are doing the Spider-Man meme. They are one in the same. Do you have a better football player that Sloppy Joe is? 704 says Mike Tolbert comes to mind when thinking about Sloppy Joe comparisons. You know, when he went in the game, you could count on him to get it done. You know, Derek Anderson might have something to say with the interception against Seattle, the time that Cam Newton got benched because he didn't wear a tie. Yeah. But fair enough, man. Fair enough. I understand the comparison. Salty Pirate says Sloppy Joe is Baker Mayfield. That might be more in line with what you think Sloppy Joe is.
0: Yeah, I could agree. It's one of those things that, you know, even if I hear it, you park up just a little bit. It's because it's something you don't have that often. And when you decide to do, you're like, oh, okay, we're going to have Sloppy Joe's. Okay, let's go.
1: I think Jeff Schwartz is the better answer for me than Brady Christensen because there is this nostalgic level to it where as a kid, he was a high-end. If you were a decent enough Panther fan, you knew who he was, but he was never going to start over some of the other interior offensive linemen that you had unless you needed him in a pinch. So that's why Jeff Schwartz is Sloppy Joe to me. Tar Heel Francis is saying, oh, okay, so Sloppy Joe is Derek Anderson. Yeah. It's not bad. Derek Anderson's a pretty high-level backup. I don't think he is as good at his job as Brady Christensen is at his. Is that fair? Are we somewhere in the same category?
0: I mean, Derek Anderson did go to a Pro Bowl. He had some nice years.
1: Yeah, it's true. He did. There was the one year that he did go, you know, the Jim Sorgi fan club, right? With the Colts, the Browns fans cheering.
0: I got love for Sloppy
1: for the
0: Jones,
1: Colts,
0: man.
1: With Peyton Manning resting because the Colts didn't need to win any more games at the very end. Okay, we'll just rapid fire. Mike Wallace, the Steelers receiver?
2: Mike Wallace was a good player.
1: All righty. Mike Wallace.
0: Sloppy Joe's a good sandwich.
1: You help us out. Who is Sloppy Joe, Wes?
0: Man, I got to...
1: Help me out,
0: I got to think about that because I do think your good swing tackle reference is good. So, you know, Rasheed Walker maybe for the Carolina Panthers because he's, you know, good enough to be a starter. But for whatever reason, you know, he wasn't going to be the starter. He wasn't going to be the starter.
1: You like it.
0: But then he does get inserted into the starting lineup and it handles business for you. Now, we'll see if he does the handle business part. But again, that's one of those things that if you tell me to list off 10 things for dinner, I'm probably not going to list it. But once I have it, I'm like, damn, why don't I love you more than I do because you're okay. So delicious.
1: All right. So here's a good one. This one has some legs and then we can move on. Right. But Hamdia from Waxhaw is how I believe I pronounce your name. I apologize if I mispronounce it. Hashtag Jim Sorgi. Al Wallace is a Sloppy Joe. So for me, I think Al Wallace is better than Sloppy Joe. But if you like Sloppy Joes, then maybe like Al Wallace, high-end defensive end, a part of a Super Bowl run that just didn't start because you had Julius Peppers and Mike Rucker as your starting defensive ends. But he's the guy that pressures Tom Brady into Tom Brady throwing the interception.
0: I think that's a good one. And the fact that, you know, Al Wallace is Jack, so he would be more the healthy Sloppy Joe, you know, the lower sodium with ground turkey in there.
1: Yeah, definitely.
0: That's probably what he is.
1: There's no fat in there. Yeah. I'll always remember the first time I ever saw Al Wallace, he had to turn sideways to fit through the doorway.
0: Yeah.
1: And it wasn't by him just shooting a flare, begging for attention. It's how he was going to be able to be in the room with us.
0: Yeah.
1: He had to turn sideways. All right. Good stuff, guys. Appreciate it. Oh, Ricky Prohl. Okay. I kind of like that one, too.
2: Ricky Prohl was a starter, though.
1: Yeah, I'm with you. Okay. Let's tell you what's on tap. 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I'll tell you what should be on tap as soon as you can get to social media. What should be on tap is Russell Westbrook's retirement video. Wes, it's true. Russell Westbrook announced his retirement from the NBA in what I think is a very well done video. Colin told us during the break to go check it out. I was able to check out half of it, but it's staged as Russell going through a museum where all of his best moments are on exhibit. And the line is, sometimes you don't even know when you've already watched the end. You had to be there, and now it's over. Russell Westbrook hanging him up after a long and illustrious career. What are your thoughts?
0: Yeah, no doubt about it. I mean, Russell Westbrook, he was never a guy that I liked very much. But, I mean, I respect the hell out of what he is, what he was. He'll certainly be a first ballot Hall of Fame guy. You know, but when you talk about just being a hard-nosed player that got out there and just was so productive in all aspects of the game, yeah, man, definitely happy retirement for him. But he is one of the greats of our era, man. He is a phenomenal player. I guess, was he in the top 75 when they did the 75?
1: He is. Okay. So here are his accolades, because one of the most interesting careers in NBA history, I don't think that's hyperbolic, one of the most interesting careers to have ever been played in the association. Here are his accolades. 9-time All-Star, 3-time assist champ. He was a part of the All-Rookie team. He was a 2-time scoring champ. How many players in NBA history have been a multi-time scoring champ and a multi-time assist champ? 9-time All-NBA, 2-time All-Star MVP, a part of the 75th anniversary team, and of course, the best award he ever won was the 2016-2017 MVP when he averaged a triple-double, that having been done for the first time since the Big O. Oscar Robertson did it decades and decades earlier. And yet, when you think about Russell Westbrook, many people would point to him not being a winning basketball player, him being second fiddle to Kevin Durant, but OKC probably would put Russell Westbrook as their number one favorite player of all time. I still think that's even true with Shai Gilgeous-Alexander being their leader. I think that's true right now.
0: I would say no, just because Shai got the chip.
1: He got the chip. Russell Westbrook was with a mid-market team when their best player at the time decided, I'm going to go join the Death Star.
0: Yeah.
1: And Russell said, no, I'll do it my damn self. With other guys like Dennis Schroeder a little bit, or maybe he was a little bit after. That was the SGA era. But Russell Westbrook stayed there as their star and tried to get it done, helped recruit another star like a Paul George to try to usher in a new era post-KD. You might be right. SGA did win a chip. He does have two MVPs, and there's something to be said for that. There's a lot to be said for that. Just from what tugs on the heartstrings more, I wonder if Russell Westbrook still gets the job done more so in OKC than SGA does right now.
0: Okay.
1: I think it's up there. One of the more interesting careers ever. You know, maybe we wrestle with our thoughts a little bit more and talk about it tomorrow. But interesting career, Russell Westbrook, hanging it up. Also, what's on tap? If we just look in the world of sports, some baseball, of course, today. Mets, Braves, 7:15 tonight. You're looking at the Braves. Let's see what happened yesterday. 4-0 victory over the Mets. They got shut out, man. How are you feeling over there, Mets fan?
2: Oh, very confident in my team. Okay. I mean, look, it happens. You know, wasn't the greatest performance from the bats. Good job by the starting pitching yesterday from Atlanta. That was more of what you were expecting from Martin Perez, who I thought got out of trouble a couple of different times. Rubber match. This is one, if you're the Braves, got to find a way to win this one. Like, this should not be a team that you should be struggling with, but you have all season. I think they probably find a way to get it done.
1: Go back to an 8.5 game lead in the NL East with that victory over the Mets yesterday. The pitching matchup, by the way, Zach Thornton on the mound for New York, Tyler Mahle on the mound for Atlanta. Mahle, bad ERA, 4.83 to be specific. Thornton has a good one at 2.52. And just to look at the last time Mahle was on the mound, gave up 0 earned runs against the Yankees on Friday. So we'll see if he can continue his scoreless inning streak. Pitched. How many more games left in the season?
0: 260. And also two tomorrow, 12:45, Lenore Sellers will be joining the boys.
1: That'll be awesome. Yeah. Fantastic.
2: Sweet. Can I get a question in? Why do you hate your offensive line so much?
1: Me?
2: No.
1: Oh, Lenore's.
2: Like, should be a layup answer for him.
1: You looked dead in my soul, and I thought this is how we're
0: going to
1: dismount.
0: Never disparage his offensive line, no matter how bad they may be.
1: Spoken like a true offensive lineman.
0: We also hold his health in our hands.
1: Yeah, you're gonna. What are you gonna do? You're gonna do the any given Sunday thing and
0: that's
1: just
0: right.
1: let Lenore Sellers get destroyed back
0: that's
1: there.
0: Right. Okay.
2: I think that's what they did last year.
1: Yeah, not on
0: you don't
1: purpose,
0: like
1: though.
0: Me. Okay, all right, I remember that.
1: Yeah, not on purpose.
0: Look
1: though.
0: Out.
1: Well, I guess if nobody else is suiting up this year, you have all new offensive linemen.
0: Yeah,
1: are they going to be still doing that?
0: No, I don't think they'll be doing that. Okay. I think this is going to be a good offensive line.
1: Yeah, they went out and attacked it. That'll do it for Wes and Walker. Coming up next, it's the Kyle Bailey Show alongside Smoke Ludwig.
0: Oh, so you
1: you're listening
0: like
1: to
0: smoke,
1: Sports
0: man.
1: 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There he is.
3: Mac and Bone, they go together like this.
5: University of Maryland created...
1: What they called the turds?
5: They created smart underwear. A small device that snaps on underwear and sensors track your farts automatically. And they have come to the conclusion that the average person passes gas 5 times a day. Can I tell you, Bones?
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5: Can I tell you that I have finally found something that Fitty and I are above average in this world? Fitty, I don't know about you.
1: You guys are like a horn section of a band.
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31: What?
30: Right here in the back.
31: Where?
30: Over by the fence.
31: You? The bike?
30: Yeah, the bike. Right in the grass where the kids left me a while ago. 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

0: 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Back on a Wednesday, loaded for bear. Brandon Bean, Buffalo Bills general manager, but a Charlotte kid. We'll stop by at 4 o'clock as the Panthers visit Buffalo Saturday for week two of the preseason. He's not just Buffalo's general manager. He was once upon a time an integral member of the Carolina Panthers organization who worked his way up from the mailroom. Brandon Bean stopping by at 4 o'clock today. Sharon Thorsland, Panthers Radio Network, 5 o'clock hour. We'll get her thoughts on training camp, on practice, and of course, the Buffalo game coming up this weekend. We'll take your phone calls and your texts. Same number, 704-570-9610. Hit us up on that text line, powered by Affordable Siding and Windows, your hometown home improvement experts, emanating live from our uptown Charlotte studios, where just down the street once again today, the Panthers held a football practice for us to watch. And Smoke, I rolled out there today in my best heat gear. I had the bucket hat on. I had my moisture wicking gear on, ready to sweat profusely on another miserably hot day here in the Carolinas. But the cloud cover held for most of practice today, so they got some good work in, and nobody was out there cooking on the field. Well, a few guys were cooking. Bryce Young was cooking today. Xavier Leggett was cooking today at practice. And I know some people don't want to hear that because they've already decided that Xavier Leggett is a lost cause and on his way out the door and not going to contribute anything this year. And I kind of get it. But, you know, at the same time, XL ending practice today with a touchdown grab across the middle. Nice play, nice throw. We're going to play some of the audio throughout the course of practice, after practice today, as we talk to Dave Canales and Jimmy Horn Jr. and XL stepping up. But Dave Canales stepping to the podium after practice today, giving us his summation of today's work.
1: Felt like football, a really nice move the ball session at the end. Great competition on the field. Xavier finishes the day with the ones, with the walk-off touchdown. Really good to see him back out there playing like himself, playing fast, just knowing where to be. Some really amazing timing throws by Bryce in that last drive, and it wasn't clean. I mean, the rush group was really getting after the offensive line a little bit, but a good mixture of the runs, some play actions, and then making some critical plays. The drive started on 3rd and 11, so just try to put us in that situation so we can get a couple more reps defensively and offensively of just those situations, knowing if we get a certain amount, we could go for it on 4th. Some really good adversity situations presented to the guys, and a great finish.
0: Yeah, XL had the walk-off touchdown grab, as you just heard right there from Dave Canales, and I said it already, but he also made a handful of nice catches today at practice. He's having a good camp. I'm going to leave it there. I'll just give you the facts, all right? I'm not going to try to sell you on year three being the breakout year for Xavier Leggett, but, you know, just the facts. He's having a good camp. He's made a lot of catches. I saw him on multiple occasions today not only make good plays, but make hands catches. I mean, there was one in particular on a crossing route where the ball was thrown a bit behind him, I think from Kenny Pickett, and Leggett, mid-route, crossing route, reaches back, makes a great hands catch, and picks up a few extra yards before he goes down. Again, these are things you expect professional wide receivers to do, but we all know that at times the ordinary and the routine have evaded Xavier Leggett. So he's been doing a lot of that in training camp, and let's just cross our fingers and hope that translates to September 13th and beyond when the regular season begins. Good afternoon, Smoke Ludwig. What's on your mind?
2: I'm doing good, Kyle, and it's good to hear XL's having really good practices, and you're not the only one reporting it, but I think someone on the text line right now is probably crafting up a text saying that you have been compromised by Tory Dandy of CAA football.
0: Really?
2: Because you've been bought to spread the good details about XL's training camp. But, I mean, there's been actual footage. Like, Joe Persons tweeted out Mike Hay, Sheena Quick.
0: Yeah.
2: Like, I don't know what he's going to look like this year, okay? And I think a lot of people are also more down in the hole just because of the Brazel injury and the fact that Brazel's this new shiny toy as a rookie and the potential that he shows, especially as a deep threat. But I do think there is value in a wide receiver figuring stuff out in year three. And when I say that, I'm not saying he's going to turn into a superstar.
0: Give us the historical context, my friend. Tell us that.
2: But two of the best wide receivers in this organization's history.
0: I could feel it coming in my plums. Keep going.
2: Broke out in year three.
0: Who was that?
2: Well, go back to 1998, specifically the back half, because there's a lot of problems, specifically the whole Kerry Collins situation. But back half of 98, that's when Moose started to figure it out. 2003, the third year, Steve Smith
0: started to figure it out.
2: Yeah, well, he broke out completely
0: in
2: 2003. So I think there's a lot of times we see wide receivers break out in year three or start to figure itself out. And I don't know. Right now, if you were to ask me, I don't think XL is going to be this superstar wide receiver or even going to be here long for the Carolina Panthers just because of the contract situation. But I think what we could find out this year, potentially, is that XL is an NFL wide receiver that could prove that he could be in the NFL for quite a long time.
0: Let's hope. Like Hoosier Bobby saying, KB, glad to hear he's doing well. Glad to hear XL's cooking at camp, but I'll have to see it in a real game when it matters to be content, and I get that. Cornelius Robb says, I'm glad to hear XL is doing well in camp. I don't know why anyone would be upset with that. I also am hoping that it translates to the regular season. Got it? Good. We all are on the same page. Strong camp so far. Got to see it once the season begins, and they do really need it now with Brazel being down. Not that Brazel was the key to all of the offensive success, but we all know they drafted him to address something that was lacking in last year's offense. So XL's having a good camp. You heard Dave Canales talk about it. Also, per something that we were mulling on the show yesterday, Saturday at Buffalo, starters expected to play 10 to 20 snaps. What does that mean for Jonathan Brooks, third-year running back who didn't play last year, back-to-back torn ACLs? Does that apply to him too? Dave Canales answered that question.
3: Will Jonathan Brooks play this weekend?
1: Absolutely. He's in great shape. He's ready to rock. He's ready to play football. And so now that's just the next part of it. And, you know, he'll play with the first group. He'll mix in and out with Chuba. And we'll be able to get a good look at those guys, you know, with a couple of drives.
0: All right. So they don't need to ramp him up. He's good to go. He's ready to get hit. He's going to play on Saturday. So we're talking about XL. We're talking about Jonathan Brooks. We've been talking about Trevin Wallace in a linebacker battle with Claudin Cherulis. As of yesterday's new depth chart, Trevin Wallace is still listed as the starter next to Devin Lloyd, but Claudin Cherulis, as we know, is pushing him. All these guys, Xavier Leggett, Jonathan Brooks, Trevin Wallace, part of the 2024 Dan Morgan inaugural draft class for the Carolina Panthers. And it's one that's being, you know, criticized, I think, here as of late, because you look at that 2024 draft class, Smoke, XL, Jonathan Brooks, Trevin Wallace, in that order, JT Sanders, Shaw Smith-Wade, Jaden Crumity, and Michael Barrett. Now, quickly run down the list. XL still here, struggling a bit, but trying to work his way back. Jonathan Brooks, been hurt. We think we're going to see him for extended action for the first time this year. Trevin Wallace has played 2 years. At absolute best. JT Sanders missed some time because of injury. Hasn't really looked the same since that injury. Has been tweeting, you know, tweeting probably when he shouldn't be at fans and such, and seems motivated. I hope he has a big year, but he really hasn't done much yet for a guy who did have a first round grade on him at one point coming out of Texas. Shaw Smith-Wade, serviceable cornerback, pretty good. Like, not great, but right now he's meaningful depth. I don't think you're mad about Shaw Smith-Wade.
2: You could do a lot worse with a fifth round pick.
0: You could probably look at you know, the next 10 to 15 picks behind him and point to a player you'd rather have, maybe. But, you know, he's been a good football player, I think, thus far. Jaden Crumity, no longer here. He's in Green Bay. We didn't know that until earlier today when we looked it up. And then Michael Barrett, the seventh-round pick from 2024. He was immediately flipped for Mike Jackson, which I think turned out to be a very good decision. We'd all agree with that.
2: And that one is back, gone. That's a home run from Dan Morgan.
0: And also worth noting who was the single biggest UDFA signing in 2024. That would be Jalen Coker, right? So, you know, you've got Michael Barrett flipped for Mike Jackson. You did pick up Jalen Coker as a UDFA, not a draft pick. Xavier Leggett, still very much TBD. Same for Jonathan Brooks and Trevin Wallace and JT Sanders. I would point out to people, too, that following that draft, that was Dan Morgan's first draft. I believe they dismissed Scott Fitterer in January of that year, of 2024.
2: Because he was frozen in Jacksonville in January.
0: Correct. So they dismissed him in January 2024. April 2024 was Dan's first draft, the class that we just listed. And then after that, they started making a lot of changes to the front office, especially in the scouting department. I think almost immediately, I know they cleaned house on their pro personnel scouting side right after the draft. I think Rob Hanrahan and somebody else were let go. I think it was both the director of pro scouting and the assistant director. There's been more turnover in that front office ever since then. But, you know, following that draft, they really started to make some wholesale changes to the front office and to their scouting departments in particular. And I think you've seen, let's just say, business pick up in the player evaluation mode the last couple of years. You know, the 2025 draft class for Carolina, I think right now looking better than the 2024 draft class. Teterell McMillan was the offensive rookie of the year. Nick Scorton's hurt, but had a strong rookie year. Princely, obviously still TBD. Trevor Achane, sticking around. Special teams, returner. I don't even know if he makes the roster at this point, but he might. I think the fact that he's still listed as number one as a kick and punt returner probably means he's making the roster, which may indicate they're going to keep four running backs, but I'll come back to that. So Trevor Achane, Lathan Ransom, who absolutely de-cleated Jayshon Reed at practice today in what was a clean hit. I mean, I don't know if the film is making the rounds on that. I'm not sure the Panthers are going to do that to Jasiem Reed. But Lathan Ransom de-cleated Jasiem Reed today.
2: Like I said, born 25 years too late.
0: I'd imagine living with Lathan Ransom is dangerous. Like, you just might get absolutely smoked going to the bathroom at
2: night.
0: You
2: need to get hazard pay.
0: You do. But, like, Lathan Ransom, just a hard hitter, man. But anyway, he's one of two fourth-round picks last year in 2025. Cam Jackson, Mitchell Evans, Jimmy Horn Jr. So the 2025 draft class is looking considerably better already than the 2024 draft class. But I would say, too, in 2024, you get Jalen Coker, you flip Michael Barrett for Mike Jackson. If Jonathan Brooks works out, and if Xavier Leggett turns into a serviceable to pretty good NFL wide receiver, I think you can live with that draft class overall. I don't know what's going to happen with Trevin Wallace here. I know he's still listed as the starter. We'll see if that holds over the next couple of weeks, either if Claude Nchereles takes his job or if they signed somebody off the street, as we've discussed, even though the names out there are just a little bit underwhelming right now. But again, I would point out to people, they started making really big sweeping changes in their scouting department directly after the 2024 draft class. Many of the same holdovers that were, brought on, hired by the previous general manager were still there. So they've made changes. I think it looks like they're drafting better right now. 2026, we don't know anything yet, though I will point out that, again, today, Monroe Freeling had some really, really, really nice reps against Jalen Phillips, especially in the one-on-ones. Now, I think that's the stuff making the rounds on social media today, Smoke, is Monroe Freeling, the rookie, right tackle out of Georgia. He's had a couple of really good one-on-one reps and sessions over the past week or so, where he's working one-on-one against the likes of Jalen Phillips, and he is more than holding his own. Today, I saw a couple of just great battles between those two guys. And so I asked Dave Canales about that after practice. Monroe Freeling, the one-on-one. Smoke, give me Sots 12, if you would, please. I asked him about Monroe having some great one-on-one reps with Jalen Phillips. Dave sung his praises, but also pointed out that the rookie also took some lumps during the team session.
1: Yeah, really, right or left, it's just a matter of getting his fine-tuning his technique and the things he needs to work on. He and Joe have been working on that all through camp. It's really starting to show and come alive. And again, that last drive right there, Jalen Phillips had some really nice rushes, creating some pressure on the quarterback with Monroe on that side. And so it's good for him to be able to have success, deal with some of the challenges that come up with dealing with a really good player, and just continue to take each step, daily.
0: All right, so again, they've moved him to the right side. They're letting him get used to that. Had some good one-on-one reps, but Jalen Phillips got him a few times in the team session. Bebop from Rock Thrill just said, so you're telling me the pass rusher who doesn't really get to the passer is having trouble getting to the passer against a rookie. Well, I understand if you're choosing to hear it that way. That's not the way I would describe it. And I would remind you that training camp is probably as tough on edge rushers as anybody else on the field, just in terms of showing what they've got, because nobody's allowed to hit the quarterback. So, again, maybe those one-on-one reps against Monroe Freeling have you feeling some kind of way about Jalen Phillips, but, in these team sessions, Jalen Phillips has certainly won his fair share too. He just can't hit the quarterback. And it's got, I've always thought about this. Edge rushers, defensive ends back in our day, you get good work in, but the one thing you're hired to do, that you're paid, handsome sums of money to do, you can't really do in training camp. You can't blow up the quarterback the way these guys want to. Did you see the clip of Mike McDonald in Seahawks training camp giving it to, who was it? Derek, I'm drawing a blank here, in Seattle, giving it to one of his edge rushers out there because he got too close to Sam Darnold at practice yesterday. Was absolutely giving it to him. Because these guys, that if they get anywhere close to the quarterback, somebody's screaming at him. So I'm not worried about it. I'm actually more really encouraged that Monroe Freeling, who I thought already possessed the athleticism to contend with guys like that, is showing some of that in training camp. He's had some bad reps too, y'all. Jalen Phillips has won his fair share. But I am very encouraged by the way that big Monroe Freeling is moving his feet in training camp. There's some good stuff out there.
2: By the way, a name you're looking for, Derek Hall.
0: Derek Hall, thank you. He's drawn an absolute blank. But yeah, that clip from McDonald yesterday was funny. He said, lucky for you, I run the bleeping practices. You're too close to the quarterback. It was great stuff. 704-570-9610. Hit us up on the FNZ text line. Lots of good, great text coming in on the Panthers right now. We'll take some more of these on the other side. And Jimmy Horn Jr. speaking to the media. We got to talk about it. 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
4: I'm Will Pomacic, and this is your Charlotte FC Minute. Charlotte FC's run in the League's Cup likely done after a 1-0 loss to Pachuca last night at Bank of America Stadium. In a game delayed an hour and 12 minutes by rain, Charlotte had a couple of major chances they couldn't convert. Rodolfo Loco had one at the start of the second half, and then Archie Goodwin missed a penalty created by Alan St-Maximin in his first debut minutes for the club. Head coach Dean Smith after the match, disappointed.
5: I think, to sum it up, it was a game that we should have won, but probably didn't deserve to with our performance. But we've had the big chances in the game and haven't taken them. And sometimes in football that happens and you don't get the result that you should have got.
4: Alan Batista's goal in the first minute of stoppage time won it for Pachuca. Charlotte will need a bevy of results to go their way in order to survive.
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0: So we're talking Panthers training camp to start the show. They practiced again today. XL had a good day. Jimmy Horn Jr. spoke with the media. We'll play some of that for you in just a bit. Talking about the 2024 draft class, Xavier Leggett, Jonathan Brooks, Trevin Wallace, JT Sanders, how it's shaping up, especially compared to the 2025 class. And I want to keep that conversation going, but as we were walking in the studio just a little while ago, we got the breaking news from Shams Charania out of the NBA that 2017 NBA MVP, 9-time All-Star, Russell Westbrook, the NBA's career leader in triple-doubles, has announced his retirement from basketball. And I was kind of taken aback by that. Not that it was a shocking bit of news, because he's about that age, probably could have retired a couple of years ago and no one would have batted an eye, but Russell Westbrook is hanging it up for his NBA career. Again, 9-time All-Star. 9-time All-NBA, 2-time first team, 5-time second team, twice on the third team, 2-time NBA scoring champion, led the league in assists 3 times as well, was a member of the NBA 75th anniversary team, drafted 4th overall back in 2008 by the then Seattle Supersonics. And, it's funny because I was talking to Colin Hoggard about this before the show, Smoke. And, Russell Westbrook is a guy who the last several years, when his name has come up in potential, NBA trades, most of the time we've said things like, I just don't think that's the right move. It was funny how many times people would say the last several years, I just don't think that Russell Westbrook is the right fit, right? High usage, it takes up a lot of oxygen, really intense guy, burns hot. But he really is one of the 50 or 60 greatest players in NBA history. Like, I don't know where you put him or where anybody else out there ranks him in terms of the all-time greats, but, Russell, I feel like every time I bring up Russell Westbrook's name, especially in those conversations the last couple of years where somebody would float the idea of a Westbrook trade, and I'd say, I just don't think that works. But I gotta say, I've always respected the hell out of Russell Westbrook because nobody's played harder, as far as I'm concerned, in the history of the NBA. So, I tip my cap to him. It was a blast to watch him play, especially during his prime. But I do wonder, how people view Russell Westbrook's place among the all-time greats in this game.
1: Well, if you remember, a couple of years ago, they had the 75th anniversary team.
0: Yep.
1: He was a part of that. I think that is very fair. I think top 50, top 60, yeah, probably around that.
0: In that neighborhood?
1: In that neighborhood, maybe a little bit above, in the top 45 or something like that.
0: I mean, just the fact that he has 209 career triple-doubles and passed Oscar Robertson back in 2012, that alone tells you he's in rarefied air, he belongs in certain conversations. But you just, when you bring up Russell Westbrook, you don't hear many people trying to, place him in the all-time echelon of great NBA players.
1: And I believe that's in part because of how his career, the back half of his career went, where he was becoming more inefficient. He could never shoot the ball at a high rate.
0: Not a great perimeter shooter, no.
1: Yeah, it was never really the strongest part of his game. And I think that and the contract really soured people, because it was always talking about trading Russell Westbrook, but it wasn't because of his talent. It's to try to get out of that contract. And it was one of those things where if he ended his career in 2018, I think that they'd be talking about him in a lot more reverence than they would be today. But you can't forget what he was like from 2010 to 2018 and the run that he was on in OKC.
0: Oh, yeah.
1: And the fact that he had that MVP season after KD left. And not to say that team was bad, but the supporting cast beside him, less than stellar. In the Western Conference, when the West was at its best –

0: double?
1: Yes. But the problem was we were in, like, right before Russell Westbrook went off. We talked about Lance Stephenson yesterday.
2: Mm-hmm.
1: Like a year or two before he really started going off on his triple-doubles, Lance Stephenson led the league in triple-doubles. That was only about five or six. That usually was the most amount of triple-doubles anyone had. And then it ballooned up to at least 40, 42, 44. And Russell Westbrook wasn't the only one doing it. It was James Harden. They were neck and neck in that MVP race. And, you know, now you have SGA doing it. You have Nikola Jokic doing it. And it doesn't get lost on me how impressive a triple-double is. But I bet for younger generations, we went from barely talking about triple-doubles at all to all of a sudden, it's just, oh, yeah, that guy got a triple-double last night.
2: Yeah, he and Joker collecting them like playing cards. No, I get you.
1: Him and Harden, too.
2: Yeah, Harden, too. I get you. I just, it's never been lost on me just how difficult that is to do. Now, there were some times where it felt manufactured, you know, where they were chasing that particular stat, and we saw some of that. But with Westbrook especially, most of it was authentic because of how hard he played. Russell Westbrook announcing his retirement just a little while ago, and one of the more fun players in this era of the NBA is on to greener pastures. 704-570-9610. Hit us up on the FNZ text line. Back to the Panthers here. Kick the Can on the text line says the fan bases in Charlotte have been fed so much during training camps that it's hard for them to believe anything other than what they see on the field slash court during the season. They've been told how good the teams are going to be only to see duds. ... I hear you. And listen, not to be overly dramatic about it, but like I take our responsibility, you know, seriously, in that I was at practice again this morning. This time of year, I'm up and leaving the house earlier than I typically do because I want to make sure I'm there for practice so that I can lay eyes on what's happening and relay most of that to you when we take the air at 3 o'clock. Mac and Bone got off, I think Mac and Fitty today, you know, they got out there, but it's hard for those guys. Colin and Schropp are on the air during the exact practice time. Wes and Walker, similar deal. So, you know, I want to be out there to make sure we're seeing everything. And I'm just going to give you the facts. Like Bryce has looked good. XL has looked good in training camp. Jonathan Brooks looks explosive. There's been a lot of back and forth, both sides making plays. There's been fights. There have also been dudes that have had bad days, as we've talked about. There is reason to be optimistic about this team based on everything I've seen in training camp. Like, real reason to be optimistic. But they're not a perfect team. And in the NFL, it's hard to win games. So we'll just let it start, and we'll to your point, let it play out. But I'm just telling you the facts. They have looked good in training camp. Now I want to see what they look like against the starters for Buffalo on Saturday to see if that matches most of what we've seen in camp so far. And one of those guys, although he's not a starter, though we'll talk about his place on the roster, is Jimmy Horn Jr. Smoke Sot 40, please. Jimmy Horn Jr. joined the press today after practice. And said a bunch, but he was asked about the biggest difference between him this year as compared to last year.
3: From last year to now, it's really more like it's the off the field thing. You know, my routine. I feel like I got a better routine that's better from last year to now. That's allowing me to be better and productive on the field than I was last year. Study habits. I don't want to go over my routine. I'm all right.
2: All right, so that's Jimmy Horn Jr. on, you know, last year to this year. Smoke 36, please. Also asked if he was expecting a big jump for himself. What did I say? 30? Sorry, Smoke. My bad about that. 37. I can't count, Smoke. What's wrong with me? Numbers are apparently struggling. I'm on the struggle bus today with numbers. I apologize for that. 39, my man. Apparently, Jimmy Horn spent a good deal of time with Bryce Young this offseason.
3: Oh, Bryce just a cool, chill guy, man. You know, he don't do too much. You know, he a nice guy. You feel me? He makes everybody around him good. That's the type of person he is.
4: Can you take you any of his like favorite spots?
3: I can't recall.
4: No, like the winner, I think he took some guys, maybe it was last year, to an NBA game.
3: Yeah.
4: Y'all had a chance to do anything like that.
3: Yeah, we did. Yeah.
5: Yeah, I was going to ask about some off-field stuff. Did you play basketball with them or anything like that?
3: We ain't do that much. We were just chilling for real, man.
2: All right, so, you know, it sounds like those guys spent a lot of time together this offseason. Jimmy led the team in catches and yards on Thursday night in the Hall of Fame game. I think that clearly bodes well for him. Like, it means that I think he's made some strides. He was very complimentary of Haynes King today as well. That was interesting. But he's beefed up. Like, clearly, that dude has beefed up. You look at Jimmy Horn Jr. Like, go take a look at some of the

0: post-practice press conference today. Jimmy Horn Jr.'s put on some muscle now. He didn't grow vertically at all, but he has put on some real muscle. And I'm being very careful when I say this because, A, he could be listening, and, B, it's a crazy comparison for anybody. But there are some Steve Smith vibes there when you watch Jimmy Horn Jr. Like, I don't know if we have the audio like ready right now, but he was asked about Shedeur Sanders today. I don't know who the reporter was, but in the midst of all the questions about the Panthers, somebody asked him about Shedeur Sanders possibly winning the quarterback competition in Cleveland.
1: Is Shedeur going to win the Browns quarterback competition?
2: I pray my boy do win that competition. Right now, I'm worried about our season, what we got going on. But I pray my boy do win whatever they got going on.
0: I mean, he glared. Smoke, you saw
3: the audio does not do that justice.
0: It doesn't. Like, the reason there's like a pregnant pause at the beginning of the answer is the glare he gave that reporter for. I'm not trying to put too much into it, but you saw the same thing I did. I don't think he liked that question at all.
3: But he had the look of, dude, I'm worried about making the team here.
0: Like, the look on his face was, why the bleep would you ask me that? But then he gave an answer. He answered the question to his credit.
3: I want him to lose. You know, he never threw to me the ball enough. He only threw it to Travis. Screw him.
0: Yeah. Sure.
3: Is that what you want?
0: Do you think he's a lock for the roster right now? Because I'm starting to feel that way.
3: I could see it going that way. I'm not saying it. Just the only reason I say not a full lock yet is because Mitchie also had a good game on Thursday.
0: He did. And, like, I was debating what would happen with Horn when Brazel was still healthy. Like, we were talking about, here are seven wide receivers. Who's not going to make the cut? Who could be the guy left out? And, you know, Jimmy Horn Jr.'s name would constantly come up in those conversations. But, you know, between the Hall of Fame game, having a strong training camp, the injury to Brazel, now with Horn listed as both the other kick returner and the backup punt returner, I don't know. It seems to me like Jimmy's probably got a pretty safe spot on this roster. And I'm like, do we think there's a chance for a Jimmy Horn breakout year? Is that possible?
3: I don't know, but I think his chances have definitely risen. It's just, we got to get through these next few weeks. If he plays like he did Thursday throughout the rest of the preseason, I think it's going to be a lock. But we also have to remember, he's still in the back end of the roster. And if an injury occurs, God help them. You know, sometimes the back end of roster guys that you think are going to get in could be cut just because they need to make space for another position. So it just really depends on what happens these next 2 weeks, not only with him, but with the rest of the team.
0: Yeah, his speed is noticeable out there. It's hard not to stand out when you're that fast. You know, there's a lot of clips out there of him winning one-on-ones. We've seen him make catches. You saw the game Thursday night. But like with Brazel down, I just think you need the speed out there. And I'm sure he had a chip on his shoulder to an extent at least, or was motivated in some way by them drafting Chris Brazel, as we talked about back then. You just don't find many guys who are 6'4 and run a 4.38 40. And they clearly brought him in to be that vertical threat guy. He's not available now. Gotta have it. You have to have that. Now, you can get some vertical production from Teterrell McMillan and Jalen Coker. We know that. Ideally, you're getting it from Xavier Leggett. I mean, Xavier Leggett's not some possession receiver. He's a 4'4 guy who dropped like 10 to 12 pounds this offseason, looks leaner than we've seen him at any point. And I would think that if he's going to take the next step, part of it would be being a bigger part of that vertical passing game. So where does Jimmy Horn Jr. fit in? I think he does fit in some way, shape, or form. So like Saturday, could we see more of that? I don't know if we'll get much in the way of, you know, Bryce throwing the ball to Jimmy. Like, if they're going to run the starters out there, I would imagine you're going to see primarily McMillan, Coker, and Xavier Leggett. But, hey, if they run it up to, you know, Dave Canales said 10 to 20 snaps Saturday in Buffalo. If they're out there for close to 20 snaps, you know, maybe we see Jimmy get some run with Bryce and the ones. It's possible. But definitely by the time Kenny Pickett's out there and those twos are starting to get more of the action, you know, Jimmy's one of those guys Saturday that I'm looking at and wondering, can he just further put his stamp on this preseason and cement his spot on this roster? You know, and then also, like, are they willing to give him some reps in the kick return, punt return game on Saturday? Like, if he's listed as the number two guy, you got to think he'll get some opportunity. Now, maybe the defense pitches a shutout and Buffalo's not kicking off very much, but you know, I got to think that Jimmy's going to get some opportunity Saturday in Buffalo to show them that he really is a new and improved player, and that in the absence of Chris Brazel, he's going to be the guy that

0: step up to give this offense that vertical threat that it needs. 704-570-9610. Hit us up on the FNZ text line. Matt in Greensboro saying so many fans are going to be pissed off when David Moore and Bryson Tremaine make the team over Jimmy Horn. That's an interesting conversation again, because McMillan, Leggett, Coker, all right? And then beyond that, who's a lock right now? Is David Moore a lock? I don't think he's a lock right now.
1: I'm honestly starting to think it.
0: He played the Hall of Fame game.
1: I'm starting to think this might be the year that the fans get their wish.
0: That David Moore's gone? I saw him make a great catch out there today, just throwing that out there. But like David Moore, John Metchie, Jimmy Horn Jr., Bryson Tremaine, Jasiem Reed, who I think probably gets left out when it's all said and done. But the question is, again, are you keeping six or are you keeping seven? Because if you keep three quarterbacks, are you keeping four running backs? Because do you want A.J. Dillon as your short yardage guy and you're keeping A-Chan in addition to Chuba Hubbard and Jonathan Brooks? So then does that mean six wide receivers as opposed to seven? Even if it's only six, today I would predict that Jimmy Horn Jr. is on this roster. So then who's on the back end? Does Metchie get cut? I thought he looked pretty sharp on Thursday. But they like Tremaine for his blocking abilities.
1: And his special teams capabilities as well.
0: Right. And then David Moore, again, special teams, veteran guy, has made some big catches. That's going to be a difficult decision for them in that wide receiver room. 704-570-9610. Hit us up on the FNZ text line. Right now we go to Smoke on the headlines.
2: Who is Smoke? Where is Smoke? Where there's smoke, there's fire. Let's go.
0: What you got?
1: All right. A massive story in the NBA. Right as the Clippers were getting all the attention for their aspirations, the Lakers said, hold my beer, because the Lakers are being sold to businessmen Josh Kushner and Bob Iger, the former head of Disney, for a record-breaking price of over $12 billion. You may be asking yourself, wait, this sounds familiar. Yes, the Lakers got sold for a majority stake around this time last year,
0: yep.
1: But the guy who bought it, he's in a little bit of legal trouble, and now he decided to sell his majority assets to these two men so he could pay for being investigated by the DOJ.
0: Could be. That's still speculative. There have been no charges filed against Mark Walter. He also owns the LA Dodgers, as we know. But he has run into some federal trouble. Investigations with, I think the name of his company is TWG Global, if I'm not mistaken.
1: That sounds about right.
0: Yes, TWG Global, Guggenheim Partners Investments. I won't get into the nitty-gritty of the investigation, but I think it's what's being investigated is like $16 billion in private credit loans, and it involves two life insurance companies, and you know, I think if he were to be busted in this, it would cost him a lot of money. So the more concerning thing from a sports standpoint, if you're the league, is that, as many have pointed out already today, kind of feels like flip this house. Like the Mark Walter bought the Lakers for $10 billion. A year later, flips them for $12.5 billion, makes an insane profit in a year, and he's just back out the door. So
1: that and private equity getting more involved in sports.
0: I can't imagine the NBA loves that, right? We'll come back. We got more to get to. We're still talking football, but I have a question about the other Carolina and what people are actually rooting for. 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
4: I'm going to close with something that Jerry Richardson used to say. 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More importantly, you welcomed me to the community. And every game, every play at Bank of America Stadium felt like being home because of you guys. 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
3: From all of us at WFNZ and across the... If it's happening in the Charlotte sports scene, it's happening on the Kyle Bailey Show.
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6: 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Like,
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6: Everybody just knew if I get an offer from Clemson, I'm gone. 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
11: What's up? It's Walker Mayo. Join Weston Walker Thursday from 12 to 3. What do we want to see from Jonathan Brooks in his first game in over a year? And it's Hornets schedule release day. 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

0: Hey, Walter Mail just reminded me on that promo that the Hornet schedule is coming out, and we got great news today. Don't you laugh. I get to call him Walter Mail every once in a while if I want to. Somebody called him Walter on the text line earlier today, and I was cackling when I saw that. And I told him, I'm going to call you Walter from time to time. And then he got a little bit of pushback on that. And everybody jumped in and said, no. You better not fight it, because if you tell people you hate it, it's going to stick. So
1: yeah, it's kind of like when one of our listeners, Jonathan, texted in about Willie P. Called him the name Willie P.P. and Willie visibly hated it. And it's actually grown. And I'm sorry, Willie, but it is a, say what you will, that is a dynamite insult.
0: He really did hate that one. Like, I don't think I've gotten a nickname from a listener over the years that I really hated. I don't think I've gotten one yet. Bigfoot Bailey, Blue Chew Bailey, whatever it is. I don't think I've gotten one that I've really hated. That one Willie hated. He really hated that. Still hates that one, which I get. I just imagine Walter Mail being his extra nerdy alter ego. Like, that's what I want. Like, in suspenders, bifocals, you know, poring over usage rates and advanced analytics in the NBA. Like, his nerdy alter ego, Walter Mail. I think we have to flush that out some more.
1: I can just imagine him in the dorkiest glasses taking AP trigonomics class at Bunker Hill High School.
0: I hope he's
1: Walter Mel.
0: I hope he's out there listening right now. You need to embrace it, Walter. It's going to be a lot of fun moving forward. 704-570-9610. Hit us up on the FNZ text line. But he did remind me that we got big news that came out today. I was literally begging the Hornets to do this on the air, I don't know, several weeks ago. And they did it. Congratulations to Hornets fans. Tip of the cap to Rick Schnall and Gabe Plotkin. They have extended an olive branch to this fan base after the trade of LaMelo Ball that shocked everybody. All of these Hornets games this upcoming season will be broadcast over the air locally, except for a handful of national TV games, locally on WSOC Channel 9. How about that?
1: And TV64.
0: Announced earlier today, marks an expansion of their partnership with WSOC and TV64. So congratulations to everybody involved in that. But the fans are the real winners here, because outside of a select few national TV games, which most of you will still get, the Hornets will air free, over the air, in this region, on WSOC, the way God intended. Congratulations to Hornets fans. Tip of the cap and well done to Rick Schnall and Gabe Plotkin and everyone involved in that decision. It's just common sense. You got to grow the fan base. Keep the fan base involved. Keep them watching. Don't hide everything behind a paywall, even though I know the NBA is still definitely going to try. But I love it. For at least for one season, beyond that, we don't know yet. Hornets fans will get to watch the team for free, the way God intended.
1: The first time in 5.5 years, Kyle. It's 5.5 years.
0: I mean, it's awesome. It's just great. I don't have to pay for some stupid app anymore. I don't have to spend That doesn't work half the time. You don't have to throw away. And I'm sure to some people it doesn't feel like throwing away money just because you love basketball, but you get the point. You know, most of us grew up in an era where games were just on for the most part. You could just watch. You just turned it on. The game was there on a local station, on a super station. It was just there.
1: Well, not around here, because we've already dealt with that once.
0: You didn't have to go searching through your notes app on your phone to see if you saved your password to your app. You don't have to worry about it, you know, kicking over dead in the middle of the second quarter. None of it. You can just watch the games for free. Now, you know, a texter, Beecher Denton, just asked, do we still get Eric and Dell? I cannot imagine. They are doing anything other than finding a way to bring Eric and Dell back. In fact, I think their president, what's the guy's name?
1: Mike Behan.
0: Thank you, Mike Behan, who was on with us the show leading up to the play-in game against Miami, said that they are working on that, quote-unquote, in real time to make sure that Eric and Dell are good to go.
1: And I bet the main holdup from a deal getting put in place is just getting their national schedule adjusted. So it's like, all right, what games are you working national so we can have it ready, so we can have guys ready to go fill in? You know, maybe it could be Sam Farber again. I know at times in the past they've had Tom Wormy fill in games for Eric. So I think that's really just the main holdup, because let's face it, the last thing this organization needs to do is lose Dell and EC after losing LaMelo Ball in a trade. just go ahead and tank your whole entire Q rating if that's the case.
0: Oh, yeah. I mean, if you just want to break the spirits and souls of every Hornets fan, go ahead and screw that one up. You've already traded LaMelo. Everybody's kind of on pins and needles as to whether or not you're going to be any good this year. Yeah, let Eric and Dell go too and just break the spirits of Hornets fans. But they're not doing that.
1: No, and plus they already did a... They already did a recent commercial shoot, Eric and DC, with Whataburger. So,
0: oh yeah.
1: So I they're not leaving.
0: They're not going anywhere. What was it? I think it was Rod Boone. Who was it? Rod Boone that was also pointing out the LaMelo return on the upcoming schedule. LaMelo's first game back in the Spectrum Center will be. Let me get this right. I think it's Monday, February 17th on President's Day. It is a noon matinee game on a Monday when LaMelo makes his return to Charlotte. A noon tip. On a Monday in the Spectrum Center. In some ways, that kind of feels wrong and very anticlimactic, but I guess in some ways, I don't know. How do you feel about that? Well, not that anybody had any control over it.
1: Here's the thing. Most, like, school, like, this is for kids. This is a big moment, but I don't think a lot of people get President's Day off. Like federal workers do. But outside of that, like...
0: Okay, so Smoke brought this up before the show. Now, we're going to get sidetracked here, but, like, who gets President's Day off? 704-570-9610. Do y'all get President's Day off from work? I'm guessing if you work for the federal government or like a bank, you probably get President's Day
1: but
0: off.
1: But they still get Columbus Day off.
0: Oh, well. They call them bankers' hours for a reason.
1: Yeah.
0: But like, do most people get President's Day? It doesn't matter. That place will probably still be packed. But LaMelo's coming back on a Monday for a noon tip on President's Day, February 17th. In Uptown Charlotte. So we do know that's coming. The rest of the schedule, we will find out tomorrow, I guess. And we'll get a sense of how many national TV games this group will get. Real quick, Smoke, over under 5 national TV games for the Hornets.
1: Hang on, does this include NBA TV games?
0: We going to fight about this again?
1: Yes.
0: Because you claim they're not really national TV games.
1: I don't really claim them, no.
0: Even though people from here to, you know, Seattle, Washington can get the NBA NBA TV. Like it's national.
1: I don't care.
0: Whatever. All right. Over under. I'll call it 4.5 national TV games for the Hornets.
1: Under.
0: Under.
1: Because I'm not counting NBA TV.
0: All right. If you count NBA TV.
1: Over.
0: You are just so. This is one of those hills that you just want to fight about. You don't.
1: Yes.
0: You don't want to just die there. You want to fight and die there on that hill.
1: Yes.
0: All right. Whatever, dude. Whatever.
1: I will fight and die on that hill alongside the hill that's next to it that Andrew Jones is a better Brave than Chipper Jones.
0: All right. Well, I mean, some of these hills I respect. This is just one of those that I don't really necessarily get. So anyway, Hornets, big news there. Hornets are broadcasting on WSOC and TV64 for every game outside of national TV games this upcoming season. And I think that's just tremendous news. Now, I had teased, and I apologize for this. I hate teasing something and not paying it off right away. I want to talk Bill Belichick and the Tar Heels. We will do that very, very soon because I think it's become a pretty interesting conversation with some national commentators weighing in that I think layers it in such a way that, you know, Heels fans, I really want your perspective on this is what I'm saying. So we'll get back to that very quickly. But when we return, a hometown kid who became the general manager of the Buffalo Bills, Brandon Bean, will join me on the other side. 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
3: Got me when he started mentioning fans. 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
4: I didn't,
3: bit.
4: I was into it, but I didn't actually cry.
3: Panther Fitty, did you?
5: I did not cry.
3: Well, you weren't even rooting for Luke during the best game of his career against Dallas, so I can understand.
5: Well, here's the thing, Panther ass. That's the best game of his career.
4: Wow, sounds like a texter name. Since I'm on anxiety medication, Matt, the last couple years, I don't really cry nearly as much as I used to.
5: You cry on the right after Duke losses.
4: There's that. If you'd actually let me finish.
3: Oh, my God.
4: 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If you actually let me finish the statement there, Panther ass.
2: Wake up. If it's happening in the Charlotte sports scene, it's happening on the Kyle Bailey Show.
0: We have Sean McDermott with us on the FNZ hotline. You know, when you got buddies in the business who ask you about Luke Kuechly, or you meet a fan who asks you about coaching Luke Kuechly, is there a go-to story you tell?
6: They all say the same thing. He knew the plays. He was calling out the plays. He was sharing it with Thomas. It's just unbelievable how many fans he has out there that were actually opponents. And he has just such respect built up over the years. It's incredible. And I mean, he's just a true class act. You guys know that. You've heard a ton of the stories. And Luke could have had this city in the palm of his hand, even though he chose probably not to, just because of the type of person he is and how he tries to prop other people up along the way.
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0: Hour number two, Sports Radio 92.7 WFNZ. Queen City, what's up? Good to have you back. We had Panthers practice today. The boys are looking strong. It was hot out there. They got some reprieve from the cloud cover. Xavier Leggett, Dave Canales, Jimmy Horn speaking to the media. We've got some more audio coming your way later in the show. We'll check in with our good friend Sharon Thorsland of the Panthers Radio Network coming up in the 5 o'clock hour as well. And we got to talk some college football. But I'm laughing coming back from break because I think our next guest was, bending the ear of Smoke Ludwig about the current state of the Charlotte Hornets, Smoke. Is that right? Were you just over there chopping it up, talking Hornets with Brandon Bean?
1: Him and his PR rep, they're asking, like, two guys up in Buffalo just wondering about the Hornets. What's the vibe up there?
0: Oh, man. Let's talk about it then. We got the hometown kid, former quarterback, standout three-sport athlete at South Stanley High School, and he's worked his way all the way up to being the general manager of the Buffalo Bills. He joined us last year ahead of a regular season bout. This year it's just the preseason, but it's always good to hear from Brandon Bean, who's back with us on the FNZ Hotline. Brandon, I appreciate you, brother. How you doing?
2: I'm doing well. Good to be on here with you, Kyle.
0: I love that you're curious about the Hornets. It got hot down here during the regular season. Are you still keeping up?
2: Oh, yeah, keeping up. Now, Boyko is our PR dude. He's a big 76ers fan, and we were talking about Jalen Brown. He's been gloating ever since they got it. So he was stoking the fire because he thinks it's doom and gloom because the mellow ball's gone. I've been trying to calm the waters. We're all right. We're all right. But he was stoking a fire and then walked away. That's all I have.
0: I got you. All right, so that was more Derek than Brandon. I got it.
2: It was. He's getting me late. He's over here giggling like a schoolgirl in my office.
0: Well, tell Derek we said hello. It's good to have you back on the show. It's been a busy offseason for you. Just in terms of – let me start here, actually, because I was up there last October doing some halftime hosting on the field for Sunday Night Football. Loved being up there. Loved meeting the fans. It was great. And I was watching the new Highmark Stadium basically in progress being constructed across the street during the tailgate. It was pretty wild. You get to move into those new digs this year. What's it like?
2: It's exciting. It's hard to fathom that it's here, and there's so much newness. We got to get used to it, but I don't know if you're coming up at all this year or this week, but you need to, when you have some time. It's hard to explain how nice it is. We had an open practice like the fan fest that the Panthers have done all these years. Ours is called Red Blue up here, but we had it the other night. I missed it to go to Luke's deal, but I kept getting texts from people that I know around town. Are we in Buffalo? Like, this just blown away at every single thing. And it's every time I walk over there, I pinch myself, like, holy cow. You just, when you start talking about these things and you're going, oh, that's 4 years away, 3 years away, it just seems like you're never going to get there. So to finally walk out there the other day before I left town, I wanted to see the lines painted. It was the first time I had seen that. It was just, it put chills up my spine just seeing it. Proud moment for Buffalo and everybody in Western New York.
0: Now, be honest with me. We've seen all these internet stories about how some of these seats have obstructed views. I've also seen people saying a lot of that stuff is made up. What can you tell us about that?
2: Yeah, I mean, I'm going to stay in my lane a little bit. I think, like anything, there's things get... the internet gets a little drastic. It sounded to me like people were sold some seats. They knew there's like a railing that might slide. They were told about this when they purchased the seat. So I think it's a little bit been blown up more than it is. But if that's all we have to worry about, we did pretty well, and it's a little bit overblown in my mind.
0: No, it's a fancy new barn. There's no doubt about that. I'm looking forward to seeing it at some point. Buffalo Bills general manager Brandon Bean is with us on the FNZ hotline. You mentioned Luke's thing there a minute ago. As you can imagine, last week we got the band back together on FNZ. We had Ron Rivera stopping by, Sean McDermott stopping by, Luke's high school coach, everybody else to talk about Luke going into the Hall of Fame. You joined the Panthers in 98. You spent, I think, all the way to 2016 with this club. For the folks that don't remember, you got to see so much of Luke Kuechly growing into the Hall of Fame player. What was that like for you, a guy who was there to watch his career begin, then watch him go into the Hall of Fame?
2: Oh, it was so cool. I was wanted to go to Peps 2 years ago and had a conflict, couldn't work it out, but I was like, come hell or high water, I'm not missing this, including the opening of this new stadium. But it was just, it was surreal. It was so cool to be at the Hall of Fame, but just to see Luke, the young man that we drafted out of BC, and just he's still as humble as ever. I mean, even there, you're trying to congratulate him, and he's wanting to deflect on teammates, coaches, everyone that, you know, he says contributed to his success. And his dad's intro nailed it. Like, it wasn't braggadocious. It was just talking about Luke's preparation. You know, obviously Luke had a talent, but he was going to outwork, out-prepare. And I've told so many people here, like, how many times, you know, I would walk downstairs by the calf, and it might be a Thursday night at 7:50, 8 o'clock, and he's down there with pretty much every linebacker in the room, and he's coaching them up. And if you didn't know that was Luke, you would think that's the linebacker coach. He's talking through all these guys what's going on, and you know, smart of these guys to be there and be learning, you know, from a, you know, a Hall of Famer like Luke. So it was cool. I was talking to a guy on Sirius, Vic Carucci on Sirius, a couple of weeks ago about Luke, and I said, we don't even have to talk about his accolades on the field. I could talk for about 3 or 4 of your shows and then some just about Luke, the person, the teammate, the citizen, every single thing. He's just unbelievable, well-deserved, and so happy to see him finally get that honor.
3: Well, you got a guy up there who right now I think is tracking toward Hall of Fame at some point, your quarterback, Josh Allen. I've been following along a little bit from afar. I saw he became a father this offseason, and as you and I both know, that does tend to change a man. How is Josh Allen, the dad, maybe different than the previous version?
2: Yeah, I mean, he's, you know, Josh is as cool as collected as ever, but it like anything, you know, he realizes, man, there's so much more to life that you don't realize till you have a kid, and he thought it's the coolest thing. He talks about his baby girl and just how cool it is, and is constantly bragging on his wife Haley, just how awesome she is and what she's done. But he's, you know, he's as motivated as ever, and you know, I think it shows there's even more purpose to whatever you're doing in life, whatever venture. And so he's fired up. He was fired up to get to camp, but of course, FaceTiming his wife a lot every day, missing her after spending the whole summer. But it's been cool to see him as a dad. You can just see the maturity on him continue to, not that he was immature, but you can just feel that fatherly kind of way of life that he's living. But he's excited to, you know, to go into this new stadium, and he's 30 now, and so I think there's just a natural, being 30 now, being a father, all that, you know, the drive is as big as ever.
3: Yeah. Well, and the thing is, you know, there's a lot of Carolina connections up there. We've known that for years. One of those is a new weapon that you got for Josh this offseason, a guy that we all know well, DJ Moore, coming over in a trade back in March. I was watching some of his recent interviews. I know what DJ's capable of. Again, we all are. But what do you expect that can do to help further elevate this offense?
2: Yeah, I mean, it's funny. I've always been a fan of DJ. He was in Josh's draft, and had we not traded up for Tremaine Edmonds, I always look when I move a pick. We traded up for Josh at 7, and then we were at 22, and, you know, we traded up 16. We really needed a middle linebacker to be the quarterback of the defense. We take Edmonds. But I always looked, all right, who was the top player on our board? And so I followed DJ's career, because when our pick would have been up, he was on the board. I was like, all right, we would have taken DJ here. So you follow his career, and thought it was cool. He went to Carolina, my old stomping grounds, and tracked him there, and was really, you know, surprised when he got traded, but followed him in Chicago, and it's coincidentally he had one of his best years, maybe his best, I don't remember, when Joe Brady was calling plays there in Carolina, and just the perfect setup for, you know, they had added some weapons in Chicago to get him, and he's been everything that you would think and then some, and so excited to add a guy who, you know, we think can win on any down, can win inside, can win outside. Can go deep, can run underneath. He's got some run after catch. Shakir's been our number one receiving kind of run after catch type guy. We feel like we've added another that in DJ, and hopefully it opens up Shakir more, the run game with James Cook and even a Dalton Kincaid.
3: Well, I mean, it's a preseason game on Saturday. We've already seen the Panthers play once. That Hall of Fame game was a hell of a lot of fun last Thursday night. But it's game two for them. It's the first game for you guys. These don't count in the standings, but they are very valuable. Just from your perspective, from Joe's perspective, what are you hoping to see Saturday, and what are you hoping that your guys get out of this preseason game?
2: Yeah, I mean, I think you want to see where you're at. Where are you at up front? The game's, you know, won and lost up front. We're switching to a 3-4 defense. From a 4-3, so we've still been jockeying with some of these parts. You know, it's just got better here. What's his position one, position two? You know, offensively, Kyle, we brought back a lot of the similar pieces, other than adding DJ to the mix. So I want to see where these guys pick up and can we get out there and execute, and what's, you know, are we able to get DJ the ball any, and what's our run game look like? Can we protect up front? Obviously, we first and foremost, it always starts with protection. And then, like I said, defensively, you know, we've had a lot more change there, including a defensive coordinator in Jim Winter. So not that we're going to be pulling everything out. It's, you know, when you get in these preseason games, it's seeing how these guys react. There'll be some calls, but it, you know, really just how do you play, you know, football, lineup? Are guys lining up correctly? Are they reading the ball? Are they making the proper adjustments? Are they communicating? And again, how are we doing up front? Are we getting manhandled at the line of scrimmage, or are we holding our own?
3: Hey, Brandon, two quick things. We'll get you out of here and back about your day. You mentioned Joe Brady a couple of minutes ago. I talked to Sean McDermott last week on the show. I'm sure that, you know, making the decision to let him go was not an easy one. He's a good coach. You guys won a lot of games together, but you moved on, and now Joe Brady is your head coach, and you could have gone a lot of ways with that decision. Lots of guys, I'm sure, would have signed up to work with Josh Allen, you know, and coached in Buffalo with that organization and that fan base. Like, how hard was that? Why were you so sure that, you know, Joe Brady is the right guy to get this job done? And I'll throw in there real quick, too, that in your state up there in New York right now, you know, we just saw the Knicks fire Tom Thibodeau, you know, after making the Eastern Conference Finals, rolled the dice. It paid off. I mean, it seems like there might be some parallels there.
2: Yeah, I would love for that to come to fruition. We can make that happen, Kyle. But in all seriousness, I think Joe was, in a lot of ways, an upset hire, because naturally when you make a change, and I'll go back to, I was the interim GM there for the year, and when Ron, after they fired Marty, and I was hoping to keep that job, but I think it was not going to go over well. I think Mr. Richardson and people just felt like, all right, people want something new, something from the outside, so they bring in Dave Gettleman, and I go on to be his assistant GM before coming here. I think there was a lot of people that assumed, okay, you can't go from someone within the building, you got to go from the outside, and so we tried with the search to treat everyone, including Joe, a Brian Daboll, who had been here, like they had coached for the Green Bay Packers or the Panthers or somebody else, that we wanted to get to know every person's plan from start to finish, not assume anything. And Joe, for a young guy, and I didn't even realize this till the summer, he's the youngest head coach in the league right now, but I just think Joe had a great plan. We followed up in his second interview of just, all right, these are the things you've told us in your interview. Like, how are you going to pull this off? How are you going to pull this off? Because anyone can try to sell for the job. And I was talking to our media here when we started camp. I think Joe's done a great job of backing up the plan that he laid out of our offseason program, building his staff, what he wanted out of his staff, the things that he thought our team, he's not trying to throw. I mean, you said it, Sean McDermott did a great job. He is trying to not throw everything that he learned from Sean McDermott out. Like, there was a lot of good things. But like anyone, you want to put your own spin on things. And he's taking things he learned from Sean Payton, from Ed Orgeron at LSU, and he's trying to make it, this is how Joe Brady wants to lead the team. And so a lot of things are run back, but he's going to have his own way of doing things. Joe, as you know, being around him in Carolina, he's a positive, high-energy guy. Like, you almost have to tell him, dude, go home. When do you sleep? Like, he just loves the job. I don't know when he slows down. And he drinks some caffeine and takes it, but he's a naturally, he gives you energy just being around him. And I think he's enthused our team, and we're excited to continue this training camp on. We're excited to finally get out on the field and hit somebody else, as I'm sure the Panthers are. And so it'll be fun to see him kind of in this first game, kind of get to feel the emotion of being the man in charge.
3: All right, last thing, I'll let you go. Last time you and I talked last year, it was ahead of the regular season game. That went Buffalo's way, of course. What we didn't know was, you know, thereafter, Carolina would win the division, host the Rams in a playoff game, incredible game against the Rams, but end up falling in the wild card. And I've spent a lot of time talking to Dan Morgan this offseason. He feels like they've been operating from a place of credibility that maybe didn't exist before. I know he likes their draft. They pick up Jalen Phillips and Devin Lloyd. Just, you know, what do you think of the work that Dan has done to set themselves up for this season?
2: I think Dan's a stud. Dan's been around winning programs, and not to put a stamp on us, but obviously Seattle, you know, whatever you think of us, you think of it. But I think Dan knows what it looks like. Dan is not a he doesn't get too emotional. Like, he's a level-headed dude. He if I'm sure after that game, you know, it's one of those where things went our way. We got the run game going, yada, yada, yada. It is what it is. But I think what you see about Dan is he's not just getting upset over a game or part of a season. And you saw that with Coach Canales. They did a great job of getting that team together, figuring out what they do well, and it was cool to see them win the division. And you mentioned some of the moves they've done. Dan knows how important it is winning up front and being strong. And I think, you know, earlier on they wanted to make sure they were protecting Bryce properly. And now, as you said, getting a Jalen Phillips and some of these other pieces on the defense going, a healthy Derrick Brown, like they're going to be a formidable unit. It'll be a good test for us. I don't know who all is playing for them. And but I think Dan is an exceptional GM. I think he knows what it looks like. He's obviously a first-round pick, and so he's got that natural respect from players that he played the game at a high level in the college and in pros, and now he's worked his way up from the bottom to the top. So it's been fun to watch his journey and his rise, and we talk a lot and hope to have a beer or two with him Friday night before we watch our teams on Saturday.
3: The pride of South Stanley High School, class of 94. Brandon Bean, general manager of the Buffalo Bills, here with us in the Queen City on a Wednesday. Thank you as always. Really enjoyed catching up. Let's do it again down the road.
2: Sounds good, Kyle. Let us know when you make it up here, bud.
3: Thank you, my man. Brandon Bean, general manager, Buffalo Bills, hanging out with us on the FNZ hotline, 704-570-9610. It was funny. I looked down. Contrarian Carl said, "Nice. Thanks, KB." And I said, what's he thanking me for? And he had just sent in, "Ask about firing a respectable head coach. Enough with the softball questions." I was getting there, man. Sometimes you just got to have a conversation with a guy before
1: you
3: go.
1: You asked about the stadium.
3: I know. I mean, I did ask him about the sight lines in the stadium. Not that that's his fault, but good stuff. I mean, he's just an easy guy to talk to.
1: Get this, Kyle. Looking for the coaching staff. There are a couple of familiar names towards the bottom of this coaching staff, because we have to remember, even though they did fire Sean McDermott, they still kept it in the William & Mary Mafia, since that's where Joe Brady played college ball at, too.
3: Yeah. That's so fun. Like, I'm so glad you said that. Like, they went from one former William & Mary tribesman to another. There's no way that's ever been done before in NFL history.
1: Listen to some of the assistants that are on this team. Offense assistant, Trace McSorley.
3: I called his state championship game. How is he an NFL coach?
1: Hang on. It gets better. Assistant quarterbacks, Kyle Shermer.
3: I don't like this game at all.
1: Hang on. No. This is the one that really blew me away. Assistant strength and conditioning coach, A.J. Blue. A.J. Blue was the quarterback at North Gaston 20 years ago when they last made state championships in 07. I was at that game because my cousin played for Western Alamance when they put 60 on his head.
3: Wow.
1: Like, A.J., and he went to go play at North Carolina. He was running back during early days of Fedora. He was also on Fedora's coaching staff. Now, A.J. Blue, former North Gaston Wildcat, is with the Buffalo Bills coaching staff. So, Brandon Bean isn't even the only North Carolina high school football quarterback on the Bills now.
3: It's pretty amazing. I'm still stuck on Trace McSorley. Like, I called that guy's state championship game, what feels like just a couple of years ago. And now he's an assistant coach with the Buffalo Bills. How about that? All right, 704-570-9610. Hit us up on the FNZ text line. What else were you about to hit me with?
1: There's from Huntersville. Just texted in. Should have asked if Joe Brady took anything from Matt Rhule.
3: I don't think so. I don't think he took anything.
1: 7-year plans?
3: All right. 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
5: Devin Lloyd is playing the game within the game. He is a very good blitzer. He's a very good pick stunt guy, too.
6: I feel like when I'm on the headset with them, I'm talking to another coach. The level of checks and audibles and things like that we're going to be able to use because of him, it's going to take us to a different level.
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0: Dr. Bo on the text line reacting to the Brandon Bean interview said, great interview, KB. You forget these Charlotte OGs still have their allegiances. Steven Silas watched a few games with Dallas Roaring Riot last season. How about that? That's pretty cool. I was laughing before we ever brought Brandon Bean on the air because, you know, we're coming back from break. The music's playing. Smoke's still on the phone. And all of a sudden, I hear him talking about the Hornets and LaMelo Ball. And I'm like, who is he talking to? There's no way that my guy Derek, the PR rep for the Buffalo Bills, cares a hoot about the Hornets. So what's going on? Of course, Brandon Bean is still a Hornets fan. Buffalo Bills general manager Brandon Bean, still a Charlotte kid at heart and still very much invested in his Charlotte Hornets. Says they're going to be okay post LaMelo Ball. You good?
1: Yeah, I've not been caught off guard by that, by an interview. It's like, yeah, how the Hornets looking? What's the vibe over there?
0: You just try to be all professional and cue him up for the interview, and yeah. he starts hitting you with Hornets questions.
1: It's like, yeah, you know, it's not as good as it once was. You know, there's still some hope, but losing LaMelo hurts.
0: Yeah, a little bit. All right, I don't know if this is going to come up in the best audio in sports segment. I'll risk it. We can talk more about it. It's fine. But because I teased it earlier in the show, I was listening to Roy Philpott on with Mac and Bone yesterday morning, and they started talking about the upcoming season for the Tar Heels. And I think what Mac asked him essentially was, should Heels fans be just rooting for losses to end the Bill Belichick era as quickly as possible so they can move on and hire a younger college football coach? And I was honestly surprised when Roy Philpott basically said yes. And it got me thinking, Smoke, like, I don't know the last time that I was rooting for my, like, college team especially. I think the pro stuff is a little bit different because there were people that were rooting for Matt Rule to lose games at the end
1: especially 2022. Like,
0: to mercifully get it over with, right? Maybe some Frank Reich, maybe. But, like, that didn't even last long enough, I think, for people to get to that stage.
1: It was one of those, like, oh,
0: yeah,
1: he's gone.
0: It was just, this is horrible. We all see it. How quickly are they going to do it? There really just wasn't that much time for people to contemplate stuff. Like, I don't know. Yeah, like my college teams, I never rooted for Frank Beamer to lose. I mean, Justin Fuente ticked me off, but I never rooted for Justin Fuente to lose games. Lord knows I wanted Brent Pry to work out, and I do James Franklin as well. So, like, I don't know. I mean, I certainly wasn't, like, rooting for Steve Clifford to lose games, nothing like that. But, like, if you're a Heels fan, how many of you are like, you know what, let's just get this over with. TCU blows us out by 30 in the opener. They start 0-4. Certainly that's got to be enough to dig his grave. Then we can start talking about both basketball season and who the next head coach of the football team is going to be.
1: I want it for different reasons.
0: Why do you want that for different reasons?
1: Because if Bill gets fired in the middle of the season, you know who's taking over.
0: Petrino. I mean, that would be a hell of a plot twist. That would certainly be a hell of a plot twist. Like, I'm wondering, though, Heels fans, like, how many of you genuinely feel that way? Like, let's just lose a bunch of games, not for a draft pick, but just to get this Belichick era over so that we can go hire a real bona fide college football coach.
1: I don't think they're thinking that now, because even with Fitty, they're still just thinking it's... It's like when the pig gets thrown off on The Simpsons, where it's like, oh, it's just a little scratch. It's fine. It's fine. Oh, it's just a little wet. It's fine. It's fine. And then the pig starts flying, and it's like, oh, and then Bart's like, it's gone, Dad. I know.
0: Right.
1: That's kind of what it feels like.
0: Like, when's the last time, though, like, were you rooting for Brian Kelly to lose at the end of Notre Dame? Like, no, because he left to go to LSU to take the next leap, so I don't think you ever did that. I know you weren't rooting for David Cutcliffe to lose games. Nobody roots against David Cutcliffe.
1: Then it was one of those where it's like, yeah, it's probably time. But with Kelly, there was one point. If he kept Brian Van Gorder and that bum after 2016, I was wanting him to suck in 2017.
0: Right.
1: But luckily, he got enough sense to fire that bum of a defensive coordinator that is one of the most awful coaches in all of football.
0: Sure. And, like, texters are rolling in now on this subject. Again, Tar Heels fans, Roy Philpott told Mac and Bone yesterday,

0: it's too close now. If you wanted to do that, you should have done that a couple of months ago. Not now. Walk him down saying Matt Rhule at the end there. Again, I don't know if I need to draw a distinction between pro and college, but they do feel a little bit different in terms of rooting for a coach, because at least you get that reward if you're losing games in the pros of, especially in football, you might get the first overall pick. If you're rooting for Bill Belichick to lose games, you're just doing it hoping they can hire a more competent coach that will eventually turn this thing around.
1: Well, and you might lose more, because then you might lose more recruits. You might, you know, you're in the mid, once you fire coaches, you're right at the smack dab, right at signing day. So you don't know how that impacts you, not only for this year, but for next year, this whole process of trying to get new talent into the program. So that's kind of also the whammy. And the crazy thing is, Kyle, you can kind of make the argument, Heels fans have probably felt this emotion twice already as a fan base.
0: Twice already in what time span?
1: Well, the Bunting year, 2006.
0: Okay.
1: And Larry's last year.
0: There were also people rooting for Hubert to lose toward the end to get it over with. They were out there.
1: Yeah. I don't agree with them, but yeah.
0: No, and I'm not saying it was the majority. I'm just saying we heard from two of them. We heard from several of them, like, during that stretch run of the regular season that would say things like that. And then we got Stevie Goodwood. The irony of two Tar Heel haters sitting in there talking about how Heels fans are supposed to root for the Heels to lose is not lost on this Heels fan. Let the season play out. Let's see what happens. Now, listen, I've been labeled a lot of things, but Heels haters, not really one of them.
1: Oh, thank you very much, sir.
0: That guy is. He's a Duke fan. Like, I went to a different ACC school, so I definitely don't root for the Tar Heels.
1: But you only hated him when Larry was there.
0: I didn't like Larry Fedora very much.
1: Yeah.
0: No, he bothered me. That dude bugged me. But I love Mac, love Roy, like I always have. So I never hated those guys. It was impossible for me to hate Mac and Roy, so I don't know what you're talking about. Smoke definitely is a Tar Heel hater, though. That guy for sure is. 704-570-9610. Hit us up on the FNZ text line. Right now we go to Smoke with the best audio in sports.
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3: You what?
4: What did you say?
5: Hold up. Wait a minute. Something ain't right.
6: What did I hear you say?
7: What I mean by that is...
0: All right, what you got?
1: Well, and Kyle, it's actually to this UNC point. I really think that some of the powers that be at UNC are starting to send feelers out there to the media. Say, hey, how desirable is this job going to be? Because not only has Roy Philpott talked about it, I think Andy and Ari talked about it a week or two ago. But Josh Pate also talked about the UNC job and how desirable it would be if they fire Bill Belichick.
8: I know some people who would want the job right now, who would probably be on the short list. It's still a desirable position. In fact, it's probably going to be looked at as a position that is really desirable for the first time in a long time, because you flushed some of slash a lot of what needed to be flushed out of the athletic department out. I don't mean Bubba Cunningham. I mean the entire mess that prevented him from doing his job effectively. And I think also this was the medicine that was needed. A lot of people needed to have their eyelids stapled to the top of their forehead and forced to watch this play out. This is your freak show. Okay, we did it your way, and this is what we got. Now we're going to do it the right way and watch what happens. North Carolina can still be a winner. North Carolina is one of, I've said it for a long time, and I know it gets old. I've said it about A&M for a long time, and I still believe it. You can win a national championship at this place. It just takes alignment. It's as easy and as complicated as that. It just takes alignment.
0: You know, I'm sure there are some people who heard that line at the end about you can win a national championship here and rolled their eyes out of the back of their heads. The problem is, though, we can't do that anymore because of Kurt Cignetti. So thanks, Kurt. Appreciate that. We can no longer count out anybody in college football from winning a title potentially because Kurt Cignetti just did it at Indiana. All right. I don't think he told many lies there. It will still be a very, very attractive job because, well, I mean, that place has produced a lot of NFL talent. It's a good place to live. It's a recognizable global brand. And there's a chance that they're in the SEC or even the Big Ten in the next several years. You know, the Belichick thing so far has been ugly. We'll see what happens this year. But I thought his point was interesting about, you know, flushing things out. Like John Pryor, he's not just the UNC Board of Governors, but he was the, he was the chairman of the board, who relentlessly chased Bill Belichick and basically shoved Bubba Cunningham aside and said, I got this. Well, he's no longer there now.
1: Second time, by the way.
0: I don't blame Bubba for this. I'm pretty sure his guy was John Sumrall based on all the intel we got.
1: Yep.
0: So I don't.

0: blame really Bubba. It's about to be Steve Newmark's show. I know there are new people inside the building, so and I think everything he said there was by and large accurate. What else you got?
1: All right, now we move to sports and food. As usually, when you think of sports and food, Tom Brady is not one of the names you think of, and you would be correct. But recently, he was on Shaquille O'Neal's podcast, and Tom Brady's from California. So we don't know how we country boys get down when it comes to eating. But he found out back in around 2010 when he was hanging out with Peyton Manning during one summer.
2: This was like 2010, okay? And I was like, listen, I've been in the league 10 years. I called Peyton. It was offseason. I was like, listen, let's me and you get together. I've learned from all the other quarterback coaches. Why don't me and you sit down and talk football for 3 days? I was like, he's like, let's do it. Come to my place in Tennessee. I fly down to Tennessee. Peyton and I spent like all the time. We work out together. We play golf together. We ride jet skis together at his house. And we, of course, we're eating meals. So sure. He sits down for breakfast and I'm like, hey, you know, so-and-so, Mr. Brady, they come into this old cabin. Mr. Brady, what do you want to eat? And I'm like, I'll take, oatmeal and, two scrambled eggs. And that's it. And they're like, Peyton, what do you want? He's like, I want biscuits, gravy, 3 pancakes, six bacons. Yeah. I want 3 sausages. Yeah. And I'm like, you eat all that? You know? And I was like, the Southern boy with all the good health and for the comfort food. Man, I was like a totally different. I didn't even know
3: what
2: the hell
3: he was
2: doing.
3: Was there any part of you that wanted to try that in your 3 days with him?
2: No, that's the thing. I don't have to. I'm like, nah, I don't want him the way I feel after that.
3: Oh, he would be sleeping the whole afternoon.
2: I would be sleeping.
0: Well, we just do it better down here, Tom. Our food is better, as I have observed in my travels, my friend. The ultimate Southern breakfast. You're putting together, you get to do a master's dinner style menu. Ooh. The ultimate Southern breakfast. What are you serving?
1: All right, bacon. Bacon's a good starting point.
0: It's a good start.
1: Definitely think you need to have some biscuits and gravy.
0: Cathead biscuits. Sausage gravy. Gotta have it.
1: Yeah, gotta have some form of sausage. Maybe the North Carolina.
0: Do you double down on the carbs with the grits?
1: Depends on what type of grits.
0: Okay.
1: Can't get like the minute grits. You need that homemade, down home type grits.
0: Right.
1: Because that's of all the Southern breakfast food, that is the one that you can't have from the store. You got to have it homemade with mama's blessing or your aunt's blessing.
0: Yeah. No self-respecting Southerner cooks instant grits.
1: Right.
0: As we know.
1: Maybe the North Carolina in me would maybe want to have some liver mush on the side.
0: Okay. I'm a country ham guy. Like, you cannot go wrong with country ham. You can eat it standalone. You can put it on, you can slap it on a biscuit. I'm a big country ham guy when it comes to breakfast.
1: And then OJ.
0: OJ? Okay.
1: That's the only time OJ works for me.
0: I want, if I'm going that route, I want a water. I want an OJ. I want a black coffee. If we're just going to set it up true Southern breakfast style. All right, what is yours? 704-570-9610. Putting together the ultimate Southern breakfast in honor of Tom Brady telling the story of Peyton Manning just going to town before training that morning. So you're not a huge grits guy. I think you pretty much just nailed it all. There's a lot of liver mush on the text line right now. A lot of liver mush.
1: And I think that's specifically because we're here.
0: That's it. Like, you're not going to get that many. Like, you go to Alabama, they're not going to talk much about liver mush. It's very specific to here. I'll take it. I'm a country ham guy all day long.
1: It can be a little too dry for me at times.
0: Mm. You get it on a nice buttery biscuit, though,
1: that's
0: buddy.
1: That's the thing. You got to find the right texture.
0: Yeah. All right. What else you got?
1: All right. Well, we're going to continue on the food and sports as now we go to Mike Golic Jr., who's back with ESPN Radio along with his dad, which is awesome to see.
0: More food?
1: More food, yeah. Because Mike Golic Jr. not only is a former football player, he's an offensive lineman, so he knows his way around food, and he's always had some big food takes. And this one goes from breakfast to dinner as we now talk about Sloppy Joe's. Mm.
4: This is the true statement that comes out of this. Sloppy Joe got to be one of the more underrated sandwiches in the sandwich kingdom, right? Like when you think about the pub that it gets versus its utility and versus how well it's often received, I feel like Sloppy Joe's aren't getting their just due. They're thought of like the song that we played if you're the podcast and didn't hear it, the Adam Sandler Sloppy Joe song, Lunch Lady Land. I feel like it gets that kind of tag of being school food or something that you don't look forward to. I love Sloppy Joe's. What about you?
0: Okay, so I thought there was more to that. TC preemptively said, KB, I know you appreciate a good Sloppy Joe. If it's free, if it's being given to me, Like, if I'm at a company event, a work event, if I'm out somewhere and, like, there's free food and somebody hands me a Sloppy Joe, I'm not going to sneer at it. If I'm hungry, I'll eat it. But I got the Sloppy Joe on the same level as the bologna sandwich. Not the fried bologna sandwich. That's a different thing. But I got the Sloppy Joe on the same level as, like, a bologna sandwich. I can eat it. I'm not too good for it. But I'm never reaching for it. Because if I want a hot sandwich, why would I not just go down the street anywhere here and just get a barbecue sandwich? You know what I mean? That's the thing. Sloppy Joe is acceptable. I don't turn my nose up at it, but I can't put cheese on it. That's just weird. You don't do that. It's close to chili. May as well just eat chili. And if I want a hot sandwich, I'll just go get a barbecue sandwich. So like Sloppy Joe, it's kind of same as the bologna sandwich to me. If I'm starving, I'll eat it. I mean, TC, I hate to disappoint you here. It's just there are so many better options.
1: It's one of those instances where it's not bad. It's just going up against a bunch of titans. And it's no way it's going
0: to
1: survive.
0: Thank you. That's the best way to put it, right? I'll get a barbecue sandwich. I'll get a brisket sandwich. I'll go get a Cuban. I'll get a lot of things before I reach for the Sloppy Joe. I just think it's so far down the list of sandwiches. It doesn't even, to me, make the list of something I'm looking for, ever. I mean, Vegan Wiener just said it's better than cold SpaghettiOs. I don't know about that, my man. I mean, that's in the eye of the beholder, my friend. I'll stick with Jordan C. This coming from the SpaghettiOs guy. I knew that was coming. I knew that was coming on the text line. That's What Did You Say? The best audio in the world of sports. Let's go to Smoke on the headlines.
1: All right, we were talking about Carolina football. Let's move to Carolina basketball. As of right now, all those fifth-year guys from the class of 2022 will be available to play this upcoming year unless there's a court ruling that rules against that. So a lot of these guys that were on Exhibit 10 contracts in the NBA G League or entered a draft, like a Robbie Avila, for example, are now going back down to college. That also includes Seth Trimble, the guy who hit one of the biggest shots for UNC in the UNC-Duke rivalry in the last 25 years, who spent his whole career at UNC. He's now going to Louisville, Kyle.
0: For like a reported $3 million, right?
1: According to Jeff Goodman, yes.
0: I mean, that makes all the sense in the world, doesn't it? Either toil in the G League, make next to no money, or go back and make a cool $3 million at Louisville. And if you never play again, you're probably fine. Like, what did he make at Carolina this last year? Million and a half? Two?
1: If that.
0: But I mean, if that. I mean, that's still great. If he walks away from his college career having made $5 million, he ought to be okay for the rest of his life unless he's stupid.
1: Yeah, but does that also include the money he's made on the side from his ice cream?
0: Well, that feeds into it. Like, he has used this NIL money and parlayed it into being a business owner. Now he's going back for a cool $3 million to suit up for Louisville. Makes all the sense in the world. Now, that's not even touching the discussion of 2022 guys, you know, getting this extra year of eligibility because of the injunction in the Wisney versus the NCAA case. So we can talk about that too. But we'll come back. We'll tell you who balled out. We'll take your phone calls. I think Everett wants to talk Bill Belichick. We'll let him on. Oh, Everett dropped?
1: Yeah.
0: I was excited for that call.
1: Just Everett, like Bill Belichick's going to this year.
0: Wow. Everett, if you want to talk Bill Belichick, call me back. 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

0: Jason. 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
1: I know you saw the story last night that they ran about how he was asleep at the facility. Yeah. It's hard for dudes like that to fail at this level. Not saying that he's going to be, you know, a bona fide starter and some type of Pro Bowl, all pro caliber guy. But Haynes King is going to have a place in this league. When you have that type of work ethic, that type of background, he's as coachable as they get. I would expect if the Panthers ever had to, for whatever reason this year, play him. Yeah, he would struggle a little bit because that's what rookies do. But other than that, he fits a lot of criteria, and the Panthers could have ended up finding themselves a gem of a backup quarterback, and this could be the beginning of showing them.
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0: Right?
1: Mm-hmm. And it's mine now.
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1: Kane got to the bottom. He's got a good run on him. Side by side to the line. Catch it.
2: Back to Marsh running into the area. Middle pass toward Pepe L. It's shot. He scores! A brace for Pepe L.
3: Got to get it in. 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
4: 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Smoke, what'd you bring for the people?
5: Well, I got to go with the polar bear, Pete Alonso, who, even though he started the year colder than a polar bear's toenail, has now been red hot and back to the Pete Alonso of old, including last night where he went 3 of 4 at the plate, including a solo two-run shot to help the Orioles beat the Twins 5-2.
4: All right, so I can't go with America's team and Blake Snell kang 12 guys last night in his return. I can't do that because it upset people yesterday when I called them America's team.
5: Yeah, and you just become more annoying by the day the more you go with the Dodgers, yeah.
4: All right, fine. I'll go with Russell Westbrook. We talked about this earlier in the show. Russell Westbrook announced his NBA retirement after 18 seasons just minutes before we came on the air today. He was an absolute stud, a top 50 player of all time by my estimation, all-time leader in triple-doubles, 9-time All-Star, 9-time All-NBA. He just got accolades for days, and even though he'll never be looked at as one of the greatest players of all time, I don't know that anybody has ever played the game harder with more heart and effort consistently night to night than Russell Westbrook. That was one of those guys that in the midst of the discussions about load management and protecting athletes and guys missing games, you just never had to worry about that with Russell Westbrook.
5: And I've never seen a man dunk a basketball as angrily as Russell Westbrook did throughout his entire career. When you knew he had a solo fast break and was going for a dunk, you're like, God bless that rim. The fact that he never broke a rim is shocking to me because he...
4: It's pretty good.
5: Yeah.
4: It's pretty good. That's Who Balled Out. DJ Vinny saying, colder than a polar bear's toenails. Where does Smoke come up with these lines? Buddy, that's Outkast. What do you mean? That's Outkast. I thought DJ Vinny, like, am I allowed to give DJ Vinny a hard time for not knowing that line?
5: Yeah. I mean, plus that's from a song that's, I think, AT Aliens is 30 years old.
4: Is it 30 years? You know what? I saw a clip of Andre 3000 like 2 nights ago. He was being asked about potentially, you know, releasing new music at some point, and he was like, buddy, I'm too old to rap. And, like, the interviewer seemed like taken aback by that, and he's like, I got nothing left to say, man. I'm too old to rap. He goes, what am I going to rap about? He said, I'm 48. Getting a colonoscopy? Like, that was the that was the line that he delivered.
5: Oh, my God.
4: What? What happened?
5: The release date of AT Aliens, August 27th, 1996.
4: Again, I hate you for reading that out loud. You just confirmed that it was 30 years ago this month that one of the all-time great songs came out. But yeah, no, I was laughing hysterically 2 nights ago because Andre 3000 was like, buddy, I'm too old to rap. I got a colonoscopy coming up. I got nothing left to say. So I love those guys, though. All right, let's go to the phone lines here. We got some callers that want to talk. And Everett, one of my favorite names. That was my pawpaw's name. So I've never met an Everett that I didn't like, I don't think. Everett wants to talk about Bill Belichick. Everett, what's going on, man? How are you?
6: What's going on with you, Kyle?
4: Well, I'm very intrigued to know what you think about Belichick. Are you here to defend him or bash him? What you got?
6: Let me put it this way. I respect the guy for what he's done. We can't take that away from him. But I was just never a Belichick guy at New England or at UNC. I didn't want him at UNC at all.
4: So you want it just over with now? You want to watch him lose games and get him out of there?
6: What? Man, if you cut my wrist open, it'll probably bleed Carolina blue and white. But I hate to say that I want to see him lose.
4: I know, I get it.
6: That's probably the only way we're going to be able to get rid of the dude.
4: I mean, yeah, because if they're 6-6, 5-7, you might just get a third year.
6: I know it, man. I don't know if he can relate to, you know, today's players. I don't think there's nothing wrong with his coaching. He probably can still coach, especially on the defensive side.
4: Okay. I appreciate you, Everett. Thank you very much, my man. Everett clearly wants out of the Bill Belichick experiment. But the thing is, you could hear it in his voice, and I understand completely. As a sports fan, I just, it's why I'm so anti-tanking. I don't care about the logical reasons behind it. As a sports fan, just rooting for your team to lose was never anything that we discussed growing up. Nobody cared about that stuff. Nobody, I mean, if you got the first overall pick because you had a bad season, people celebrated. But I just don't remember conversations growing up as a kid. Well, we're tanking this year. They're tanking. Even as a teenager, like when I started to understand sports better, there just weren't this many conversations about, oh, this team is clearly tanking. You know, I want us to lose as many games as possible. Week 16, we got to lose this game. You know, we're in the tankathon race. Like OG sports fans, just it doesn't compute for them rooting for your team to lose.
5: Especially in a sport where you don't benefit from tanking at all.
4: Sure.
5: That's what makes it even harder and much more of a, I think, interesting dynamic in conversation when it comes to fans.
4: How so?
5: Well, just because it's like, do you really want to root for your team losing when there could be maybe more ramifications and negative stuff to come out of firing your coach at this point rather than keeping him? And it's just one of those, it's one of those situations. So, and then you have the type of stuff, the guys that really follow the recruiting, it's like, man, there's this five-star. I know the team ain't doing well this year, but there's this five-star that gets like, that, you know, committed to your program, this is big, but man, if you let him go, if you fired his coach, you could lose that five-star, and who knows how many five-stars are walking through that door with the new head coach.
4: Yeah, let's go back to the phone lines. Sean also wants to talk Belichick. Sean, I appreciate you holding, brother. What's on your mind?
7: Hey, what's going on, Kyle and Smoke? Kyle, good meeting you at the ACC Media Days. I don't know if you remember.
4: Oh, yeah. It was great to meet you, man.
7: Yeah, man, so this Belichick thing, it's kind of like a two-edged sword to me. I was kind of like Everett. I was like, I really want a summer off, but then the Belichick thing kind of came out of nowhere, and I was like, maybe, okay. And, and going into last year, I was like, well, he came late, he had to scramble. So I give him a mulligan this year. Had the portal, had time to get in, but it's like every time I want to settle him, it's this the Jordan or something. Now it's Michael Lombardi, and this is like gonna. I never want my team to lose because I'm forever the optimist. 0-0 each year, I'm always optimistic. But this thing is, man, who knows? They could go, I don't know, 8-4, however unlikely. But you know, I'm kind of leaning towards. Maybe time for him to go, and we get a great young guy to come in and energize and infuse the program.
4: Yeah. Thank you, Sean. Appreciate the phone call, buddy. I mean, conflicted Heels fans. That's why I was laughing at Stevie Goodwood earlier, saying a couple of Heels haters telling Heels fans how to feel. Nobody told anybody how to feel. I'm literally asking Heels fans how they feel going into the season and how many people are of that mindset. Let's just lose some games, rip off the Band-Aid, let's get this over with, move on, and go get a guy in here who's 20 years younger and is suited for the college game.
5: And then the question is, if you do fire him, there's like no clear-cut candidate as of right now that you could think of, like, got to get that guy.
4: Well, there will be.
5: Yeah, there will be.
4: There will be. There will be guys, and for sure.
5: But right now, we're kind of dealing in opening Pandora's box when it comes to coaching candidates at this point.
4: That's true. 704-570-9610. Hit us up on the FNZ text line. We'll come back. Hour number three. We reset. Latest news on the Panthers. We'll talk about training camp practice today, who stood out, what we're expecting on Saturday. We'll take your phone call, 704-570-9610. And Sharon Thorsland coming up in 30 minutes. 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
9: 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So once I saw Haynes King was playing, that this was going to be a game that I would stay with for a while. And the thing that I loved the most that I saw from him last night was I saw that head turning. 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

0: Hour number three, Sports Radio 92.7 WFNZ. KB and Smoke back again. 5 o'clockers, congratulations. You've made it past the halfway point of the work week. We appreciate you hanging out with us. Quick reminder, Panthers-Bills Saturday, preseason game number two. We will have countdown to kickoff here on FNZ, 11 a.m. to 1 p.m. here on Saturday. So Mac and I are driving in Saturday morning for a pregame show. You're welcome, by the way. And then I have learned that Saturday's postgame show will be handled by two of the young guns here at FNZ. Will, I almost called him Willie PP on the the nickname stuff is on my mind, dude. Will Polacek has FC duties on Saturday. So Smoke and Fitty will handle Panthers postgame here on FNZ Saturday following the Buffalo Bills game, because we'll have starters playing, so we want to make sure to get the postgame show in. So Will Polacek handling the soccer broadcast. Fitty and Smoke will have the postgame on Saturday.
1: And it's a perfect type of preseason weekend, because not only is it a, you know, preseason football on the field, but it's a 1 p.m. kickoff, so it's going to be a lot like the games that we have during football season. So it's kind of a great way for us to get ready for the NFL season by having a 1 o'clock kick. Pre-game and post-game will be exactly what it's like for every single road game.
0: Yes.
1: During the regular season, so a lot to look forward to. The only downside is I wish we would be traveling up to Buffalo, because it sounds gorgeous in Buffalo this weekend.
0: Yep, just like the players are going to be using the opportunity to go through their pregame routines, you know, everything they do, get ready that way. We'll be doing the same thing on Saturday. Mac's going to grab his Diet Mountain Dew and sprint into the studio 38 seconds before we take the air. I'm going to, in a panic, be typing out my pick six questions right at the very last minute, the way we always do. So we'll have Mac in studio Saturday, myself as well. 11 to 1 countdown to kickoff. Smoke and Fitty have postgame. Somebody texted in to say, KB, did you really just call him Willie PP? Oh, my God. There's context there, okay? Earlier in the show, I was laughing that somebody was calling Walker Mail Walter on the text line. It just made me laugh. So then that got us into a discussion about station nicknames. Smoke brought up that one of our listeners, Jonathan, a while back, referred to Willie P as Willie PP, and that he really hated it. Then I said I've never had a nickname on the station that I hated. I like them all. Bigfoot Bailey, Blue Chew Bailey, all of them. I'm a fan. And that also got our guy Cowherd. This guy's put ChatGPT to use today. He entered my name into ChatGPT and asked it to come up with a round of insults based on my name, Smoke. Just a few of these real quick. Kyle Bailey sounds like the default name for the computer gives you when you create a white guy in Madden. Kyle Bailey sounds like a golden retriever that sells insurance. That name comes with cargo shorts, a Yeti cup, and an unfinished basement. Kyle Bailey sounds like a backup quarterback at a school with Christian Academy in the name. Kyle Bailey sounds like the manager of a suburban trampoline park. That was weird. let's see. There's a couple other good. Oh, Kyle Bailey sounds like a youth pastor who got permanently banned from Topgolf.
1: And you look like that, too.
0: And then how do I? What does that look like?
1: It's the sunglasses.
0: Okay, sure. And then finally, Kyle Bailey sounds like he has been the employee of the month at three different Verizon stores. Oh, no, there's one more. Kyle Bailey sounds like a Disney Channel bully who eventually learns teamwork. I'm not going to read the rest of these. But
1: that makes me think of The Boy Meets World, the guy who became like real super skinny.
0: Yeah.
1: You know who his dad was in Boy Meets World?
0: No.
1: Vader.
0: Really?
1: Yeah.
0: Oh, how about
1: like,
0: that?
1: Big Van Vader. It's Vader time.
0: Didn't know that. I don't know where to go next. All right, let's go to the phone lines. Let's do that. We got coming off some phone calls about Bill Belichick and asking Heels fans how they feel. And before we get back to the Panthers, but we had a lot of Heels fans texting and calling in saying, I don't know, man. I just think I'm ready for all this to be over. And then we get a phone call and Smoke is smiling. And instinctively, I knew who it was. Smoke can attest to this. I knew that it was Complainer in Chief calling. I don't know how I knew. Call it radio intuition. I just knew that Complainer in Chief was calling in. Complainer in Chief, what's up?
2: Not much, man. I'm a little saddened that some of our Tar Heel fans are jumping off the wagon after just a year. It's pretty depressing, I'm not going to lie. But the thing is, man, you got to look at it. Our defense last year was 38th, okay, nationally, 38th ranked. That's what it was, 38th. Bob Petrino's offense last year was ranked total, 19th. What was the offense ranked last year? not good at all. It's probably at the bottom of the barrel, right?
0: Mm-hmm.
2: So if you think that we're only winning four games or five or six with Bob Petrino and his offense, and he's doing that against SEC guys, given that he did have some SEC talent, but he was at Arkansas. Okay?
0: Mm-hmm.
2: Not a powerhouse.
0: Okay.
2: So, like, let's be realistic here. We're playing in the ACC. I'm not saying we're going to go to the playoffs, but to sit here and say that we're going to win four, five, six games, I mean, six, okay, I'll give you that. I'd say we're going to win 6 to 8 games. Four, that's just spitting in the face of greatness with Bob Petrino and Bill Belichick.
0: Spitting in the face of greatness. First of all, I love that you're calling him Bob Petrino. Not Bobby. He's now graduated to Bob Petrino. Okay, so he's all grown up now.
2: He is Bob.
0: Yeah, but you're referencing a 19th-ranked offense with better players in the SEC. Like, who's your quarterback? Who do you think it is?
2: I think it's O'Neal. That's who I think it's going to be because Bob Petrino definitely recruited him to Texas A&M.
0: Yeah.
2: He saw something in him, and the only reason he didn't play from what my research came up with is that he had a really good quarterback in front of him.
1: Now, question for you. Complainer in chief, you say you're thinking around anywhere from 4 to 6 wins.
0: Where? No. He said 6 to 8.
1: 6 to 8. Okay. Who are the teams that are beaten?
0: Yeah. Who do you think's a lock win on your schedule?
2: So I already sent Bone this, but it's going to be Duke. It's going to be Pitt. We're going to beat Virginia. Let's see. I don't know if we have Wake Forest on the schedule. I'm pretty sure we do because we probably play them. But it doesn't.
0: No, you don't. You don't play Wake. No, you don't play Wake. No.
2: Okay. Let me see. Got Duke. NC State's going to be up in the air because that's always – I don't know what it is about NC State. For the last couple of years, they've been handing it to us. That's just the truth. See, I got to look at the schedule. I haven't been looking at it. But I know Pitt. I'm going to be honest with you. I haven't been looking at it. But I know Pitt, VA, Duke for sure. We're beating them. That's going to happen.
0: Okay.
2: Let's see who else. Yeah. But like, right. That's three right there. I think when I counted through it and I looked through it, I think I counted like seven. Six or seven guarantees.
0: All right.
2: In my opinion.
0: You know what? I appreciate the phone call. Complainer in chief, big fan of Bob Petrino. All right. So, real quick, we got to get back to the Panthers. But, like, the Carolina schedule, they open with TCU, feels like a loss.
1: Loss.
0: East Tennessee State, week two, that's a win. Clemson on the road.
1: Loss.
0: All right. Notre Dame at home.
1: All right, loss.
0: So, they're 1-3 in their first four then. Pittsburgh, he said they're going to beat Pitt. That game's on the road.
1: They've had good history at Pitt, but I also know Pitt's quarterback play and Cade Bell as an OC, I think, is going to be too much.
0: UNC at Duke, October 17th. I know you think Duke. I don't know about that one. I'm just not sure. Like, Walker Egett, is he any good? I don't know. I'm not sure how I feel about him
1: right now. Trust Manny Diaz more than Bill Belichick.
0: Syracuse at home, maybe you win that game. Miami,
1: I have no idea
0: you're not winning that game.
1: No.
0: Right? So I'll give him, between Pittsburgh and Duke, I'll give him Duke, right? I'll give him Duke.
1: So we're at two.
0: We're at two. I'll give him Syracuse. We're at three. You're losing to Miami. I'll give him UConn, even though that game's on the road. That's four. Louisville?
1: Nope.
0: Taking the Cardinals. Virginia on the road? Nope. I'm taking the Wahoos. And then there's no way I'm picking State over Carolina. There's no way I'm picking Carolina to beat State right now.
1: I'm giving Dave Dorn the benefit of the doubt 10 times over until he proves me otherwise against North Carolina.
0: It's just that's four wins, right? Did I count right?
1: Yeah.
0: It's four wins.
1: And even then, you could put it down to
0: three.
1: How
0: do you get to
1: wins.
0: Eight wins on that schedule, Complainer in Chief? How on earth do you get to eight wins on that schedule?
1: If you're looking at last year's schedule, maybe.
0: All right. I don't get that. 704-570-9610. Hit us up on the FNZ text line. Back to the Panthers. Back to a Carolina team with expectations this year. No offense. I'm not trying to be a snarky jerk about it, but the Panthers actually have some expectations. They practiced again today. XL, Xavier Leggett, had another strong day. Caught a touchdown pass at the end of practice to walk off. And it's encouraging. That's all I'll say. It's encouraging that XL seems to be putting together a very strong training camp. Now, let's see what happens Saturday in Buffalo. But XL stepped up to the podium earlier today and talked about the work he's put in to become a more focused football player.
3: When you're working three or four times a day, standing in the room, you really seem to be... Not that you weren't before, but even more laser focused on ball. Has that been hard for you?
4: It ain't hard for me, you know what I'm saying? I just had to take a step back, you know what I'm saying? For me, I kind of felt like I was probably a little too loose, so I just had to take a step back and just focus on the main thing for real.
3: When you say loose, what do you mean by that?
4: Like, I kind of was, like, the stuff that I was doing, I never did stuff like that before, you know what I'm saying? So I just had to take a step back.
3: Like
4: the mishaps that I was doing on the field, I ain't never had did nothing like that, you know what I'm saying? And lining up offsides and stuff like that, yeah.
0: All right, so says he never made those kind of mistakes before. I haven't gone back through all of his tape. Maybe he has, maybe he hasn't, but they existed last year. Can't happen this year. He's got to have a good season. If he's going to stick here, or really, even if it doesn't work out here, he will get an opportunity somewhere else just based on first round pedigree, athleticism, all that stuff. But ideally, he figures it out here. Now, at some point, you know, if Brazel turns out to be what they hope he can be, McMillan's going to get paid, Coker's already been paid. You know, it's about resource allocation in the NFL. So the long-term projection for XL remaining in a Panthers uniform smoke, let's say 3 years from now, I'd still say it's not great. It's not a great outlook. But he could start to change that, and he maybe even could guarantee himself some decent money and even a starting job elsewhere when this is all said and done. He just needs to help this offense. He needs to do his job. He needs to get open. He needs to catch the ball far more often than not when he is open. And I'd like to see some of that playmaking ability after the catch that he has exhibited at times. And he's doing it in training camp. He made some hands catches today, some fairly difficult ones that you love to see. And I just, again, hope that it continues into the regular season. And we also talked earlier about Saturday. You know, XL is going to play. Jonathan Brooks is also going to play in this game. And I'll let you hear from Dave Canales earlier this afternoon. You know, point blank, he was asked by somebody else. I forget who asked him. Maybe, I think, our guy, Alex Zetlow. And then I followed up with asking Dave, you know, does Jonathan Brooks need to be ramped up or anything like that? But here's Dave Canales making it clear that Jonathan Brooks will play Saturday in Buffalo.
5: Will Jonathan Brooks play this weekend?
6: Absolutely. He's in great shape. He's ready to rock. He's ready to play football. And so now that's just the next part of it. And, you know, he'll play with the first group. He'll mix in and out with Chuba. And we'll be able to get a good look at those guys, with a couple of drives.
0: All right. So Brooks is going to play. They don't seem to be concerned about it. And we had listeners pointing out the other day, hey, he's had non-contact injuries the last couple of times he's got hurt. The contact itself shouldn't be the issue. And I tend to agree. Like, my question now is, how much of Jonathan Brooks do we see on Saturday? Like, do they roll him out there and give him a chance between the tackles, let him take that contact right away and get him used to it, or do they ease him out there? Smoke, maybe line him up on a couple of obvious passing downs, you know, let him just see the field, get his feet wet a little bit, and not use him very much.
1: I would want to get him then on running downs and not obvious passing downs, because he's still a running back, and you're still going to be, even though you're going to utilize him at times as a potential gadget player, have him split out wide, maybe have him in the slot, or have him get ready for screen passes, you still need to see what he does in the backfield as a running back. And we really haven't talked about it, but how is he when it comes to pass blocking?
0: Oh, yeah. Pass protection's a big part of this.
1: Because how many running backs have we seen over the years that are very talented struggle early on as running backs and pass block? I mean, Chuba had some struggles with it. I mean, even though as talented and special as he is, Christian McCaffrey, he was pretty woeful in pass protection early on.
0: Yes. So definitely early on, yeah.
1: That more like, for as much as we want to talk about, hey, need to see you in the run game, see how you are between the tackles, see how you are in the edges, see what you are out in space, and even though we want to use them and they want to use them in the pass game, let's see how you are as a pass blocker too, because you just can't bring him out there as a pass-catching running back every time, because then that's just an indicator like, oh, they're passing. So you basically just gave the defense knowledge on what the play call is going to be of some sort. So you want to at least have them on their toes by saying, oh, it's not just when Chuba's in, they're going to pass and they're going to have run the ball. You need to have him pass block too.
0: Here's my question. Do you think they still are banking on maybe preparing for Jonathan Brooks to be the successor to Chuba as the full-time back, like as the primary back in this offense?
1: I don't think they can go that far out just because we haven't seen Jonathan Brooks play a whole season.
0: Okay. I don't think that if you ask Dan Morgan that today, just to clarify my question, I wouldn't expect a yes, definitely. He's our back of the future, no doubt about it. He'll be our starter 3 years from now. But like, they drafted him, I think, with that purpose.
1: Well, and the thing is, you technically can get out of Chuba's contract after this year. You
0: exactly.
1: could have done it.
0: This is year three of that deal
1: for
0: him, right?
1: You could have technically done it after this past season. His dead cap like his dead cap right now, it's a good chunk, but it's doable with $9 million. After this year, his dead cap money would drop to $3 million. So you're looking at that. But then the thing is, all right, well, if Jonathan Brooks has a good year, you would potentially let go of Chuba Hubbard, and then you immediately have to get into contract negotiations with Jonathan Brooks.
0: Right, because he's going into year three, and he was a second-round pick, so there is no fifth-year option for him.
1: Mm-hmm. Exactly. Well, he is in year three.
0: That's what I'm saying. He's going into year three.
1: So he'd be going to year four next year.
0: Yep, there is no, because we just had Hitting the Sauce say, if Brooks has a great season, you're going to have to pay him big bucks at the end of the year. Very possibly.
1: And if anything, that's probably better for Chuba that you have this situation with Jonathan Brooks, because it's like, well, unless you're just going to go try to draft or sign another free agent running back, you're going to have to overhaul the running back room too.
0: Sure.
1: And you're starting to get into a situation where you're drafting well. We're getting closer and closer, especially if Bryce pans out and they pay him the big bucks. You're going to have to start making some cuts to some guys that have been pretty good around here just because the money, you got to have to match the money somewhere. So you're taking up a bunch of money of the caps to Bryce Young. Then you'd have to take it out of somewhere else too.
0: Right. Well, we just had Trash Bowl say, I think ideally they would like a two-headed monster in that backfield. Completely agree. Completely agree. And since you said that, I would also point out, Chuba just turned 27 years old, like a month or two ago.
1: They make him feel, these fans sometimes make him feel like he's a lot older.
0: Right.
1: Because he's been here since 2021.
0: But he just turned 27 in June. Jonathan Brooks just turned 23 3 weeks ago. So they're not that far apart in age. Chuba got his four-year, $33 million deal back in 2024. So as Smoke just said, there are some outs already in that thing. We're coming up on year three. You know, very quickly, it's going to be a contract that you can get out of or could potentially need to be reworked if he goes off. That's the other thing. Jonathan Brooks is a special athlete. But just a couple of weeks ago in practice, I think the post-practice press conference, maybe just an interview, didn't he have to admit that Chuba was a tick faster than him right now?
1: Mm-hmm.
0: So, like, Chuba's back to healthy. I've seen Chuba take off on a couple of runs in practice so far that reminded me of he's got the burst.
1: And I think part of the reason, too, is they think of him as this downhill type of slow, methodical runner because of what happened last year and the system he's been playing in here. But we can't forget where he was at in college. He played football at Oklahoma State when Mike Gundy was there. Mike Gundy was air raid every single day of the week. He was an air raid running back. So you got to be pretty fast, too, in that situation.
0: Yeah, B-Train says, mark my words, Jonathan Brooks is going to be better than Bijan Robinson in about a year. Lock him up now while he's still affordable. So you're okay. I hope you're right. 2,300 yards from scrimmage, right? Because that's what Bijan just did last year. 2,300 yards from scrimmage. That's why he was, for 2 days, the highest paid running back in NFL history before Jahmyr Gibbs came along.
1: Dude, as of right now, take him as Tyler Allgeier. But
0: that's what I'm thinking, right? That's the ideal situation per Trash Bowl on the text line. The ideal situation is that you have that Bijan Robinson, Tyler Allgeier type of setup. Now, Allgeier's in Arizona now, in case people forgot, but that's the idea. You want a two-headed monster in the backfield without very much drop-off, two guys who can attack all over the field. Chuba's never going to be a great pass catcher, but he's reliable in pass protection. Jonathan Brooks has shown the ability to make big plays in the pass game already in training camp. So, you know, you've got everything's covered with these two guys. And both have really, really good top-end speed. And that's one of those things, maybe not on Saturday, but at some point early in the regular season, I look for Chuba to remind people what kind of athlete he is, because that has been on display at times in training camp. We're going to talk about some of this next. Sharon Thorsland, our good friend, WBT sports reporter and sideline reporter for the Carolina Panthers Radio Network. Sharon Thorsland joins us next on Sports Radio 92.7 WFNZ.
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6: I don't want you guys backing off. 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

0: All right, so I just spent a good portion of the commercial break arguing with the bagel guy on the text line. That's my fault, but I do love him. I mean, he's a big FNZ guy, and we love him for that, and he comes out to station events. He's a good dude. He's a new papa, by the way, but we argue a lot, and I was talking about Chuba Hubbard getting his burst back. Chuba got his groove back, or his burst back in this case, and he said, KB! And I said, what? He said, top-end speed. We love Chuba for being the blue-collar back, but he's not running away from the defense. And I said, buddy, check his 40 time again. He's still a really good straight line runner. And he said, KBXL was a 4.3 guy. Game day speed is different. You know that. And I said, buddy, we have seen Chuba run away from defenses in the past. He played through a serious calf injury last year. And what I'm saying is his burst is back in a way that just it wasn't available to him for the majority of last year. And we ended up agreeing that, you know, Jonathan Brooks can take this offense to the next level. But I saw Chuba on Monday, during Monday's practice, you know, burst through the line and take off running down the far sideline from our vantage point. And what would have been a long touchdown run in a game. And it was the latest reminder to me that 27-year-old Chuba Hubbard, who ran an unofficial like 4.38 40, I think, at his pro day in Oklahoma State. Again, that was Oklahoma State pro day. It's not the combine. Even if you give him like mid 4.4s, he can still scoot. And even Jonathan Brooks said 2 weeks ago that Chuba was a tick faster than him right now, which I think just overall bodes well for this offense. Let's talk about it right now with somebody else who was in attendance for Panthers practice today, and she will be once again roaming the sidelines on the Carolina Panthers radio network, also with our sister station WBT. The great Sharon Thorsland is with us on the FNZ hotline. Sharon, what's going on? How are you?
1: Hey there. I'm great, thanks. How are you doing, Kyle?
0: Excellent. Good to have you back on the show. Good to see you earlier today. And I heard you had production meetings coming up for the weekend, the broadcast on Saturday in Buffalo. How'd that go?
1: Very good. Got some lots of great information out of the coordinators, Coach Canales, and also Dan Morgan. So got a lot of good tidbits on who they're liking and how things are shaping up and what they're looking for this weekend at the Bills game on Saturday.
0: Well, and listen, you're their field level on game day. You see it all from one of the best seats in the house. You heard what I was talking about, Chuba Hubbard, Jonathan Brooks. I've been one of the biggest, you know, Brooks cheerleaders the last couple of weeks, just being excited for what he can bring to this offense. But, you know, I do feel like there are some people that are forgetting, you know, just how impactful Chuba Hubbard can be. You've seen, again, a lot of these games from the sideline. What do you think about this tandem in the backfield, but also, you know, potentially a bounce back year for Chuba after dealing with a lot of injuries last season?
1: Oh, absolutely. I was listening to you there right before you brought me on, and you are absolutely right about Chuba Hubbard. I mean, he was definitely dinged up last year more than I think the media even knew, and he admitted he tried to come back maybe a little too soon, and he was really just dinged up most of the season. So he is definitely 100% now. He is totally back to his original speed. And like you mentioned, Jonathan Brooks and him had a little bit of a bet going on as to who was the fastest guy on the team. And Jonathan had to say, you know what, I have to bow to Chuba. Chuba still got a step on me. So Chuba has definite speed. His burst is back. He's his same old self up in Canton on Thursday night when nobody was out on the field at all except people getting the field ready. There's Chuba out there with the jugs machine as he is every single game day. He just puts in the work. He works so hard, trains just an amazing amount, and then just takes such good care of his body. So I think that he is going to be back

0: for just moving so fast and being so aggressive. And I think now when you're going to see Bryce Young and company out there, you're going to see even more of that. I cannot wait to see how they get things going with Brad Idzik calling the plays. Also, what we've been seeing from T-Mac, Otero McMillan, and Bryce all this preseason, just the connection they have and how the – I think that T-Mac is ready to take a big jump, and he already was tremendous last year, of course. So it's going to be really fun to see what Jonathan Brooks can do. He's been really turning heads all preseason. We've all been watching him. He's been having these bursts where he's just so twitchy and so fast and making these cuts, and to see what he's going to be able to do now against some real competition. He's coming off those two torn ACLs. He's looked good in camp. He's had a couple of moments where, like, oh, he went down, but then he pops right back up again. Now he's going to do it for real against this Bills defense, and I can't wait to see how he does. And, you know, if they do what they expect him to do, that he could possibly, as Brad has said, be an X factor for this team.
1: Sharon Thorsland, Carolina Panthers Radio Network. She's with us here on the FNZ Hotline. You know, I like you, I go to pretty much every practice. I'm trying to watch and pay attention to report back just the facts that are accurate, right? And what I've been saying is Bryce Young's having a really strong training camp, Sharon. He's throwing it well. He seems in command of the offense. All of his teammates are raving about his leadership and maturity and command and all that stuff. And when I bring it up, people are generally happy to hear it, but then most of them snap back with, that's great, KB. Let's see it September 13th against the Chicago Bears. What's been your read on Bryce's camp, and how good do you think he's looked?
0: Bryce has definitely had, as Dave Canales just told today, this is the best preseason that he's had, you know, in his time with the Panthers. I mean, he's been extremely sharp out there. You can tell he's just taken it up a notch with his leadership. He's in control, not just of this offense, but of this team. And he's really sort of seems to be embracing that role. But yeah, he's connecting. I think Dave said today that he's connecting on like 74% of his passes in training camp across, you know, the board with everything that they're doing. And this is just the crispest, sharpest that he's looked to Dave Canales, and Brad Idzik saying the same thing since he got here. So, you know, they obviously came in a year behind him, but he's having a tremendously good camp. He's looking really good with his receivers. He's very decisive out there, and he's really, as Dave Canales said, he's starting to master the offense. He said that you can really see the comfort level. He knows this offense inside and out. Now he's trying to make it his. I mean, he's making it how he wants it. He's really been working with his receivers one-on-one and also with his running backs to tell them, this is what I want. This is how I want you to do certain things. So as he's progressing throughout training camp, I think that we're going to, you know, see an elevated Bryce from what we saw a year ago. He was really coming on late in the season. Hopefully he can now continue that. And yeah, he's going to have a tough task ahead when you open up with the Bears at home.
1: Well, they got to protect.
0: I have high hopes for Bryce.
1: I'm with you, and they got to protect him. You and I both know that. It's not ideal to be without Icky and Taylor Moten to start the season. Monroe Freeling's had some good reps, some bad reps. They signed Rashid Walker, which was a big pickup back in free agency. But like today after practice, you were there. Dave Canales was telling us that Bryce threw the ball beautifully, despite the fact that there was a lot of pressure on him today, and we could see that. How concerned are you about this offensive line, given the fact that, you know, both the tackles from last year and that playoff game will not be available to start the year?
0: Yeah, I mean, that's tough, obviously, particularly the Taylor Moten loss. That one is the bigger of the two, in my opinion. He's just been so solid over there for such a long time. And you got a rookie replacing him. So that one I'm a little more concerned about than Monroe Freeling taking over that position, just because he's a rookie. He's going to have those growing pains. He just is. He's not going to go out there and be perfect. I mean, he's a big dude. He's very calm, cool, and collected. He doesn't get rattled, but he's still a rookie. So you're a little more concerned on that side. Rashid Walker, I think, is going to be solid over there on the left side, filling in for Ike Ekwonu. You know, he's been around the league for a while. He knows what he's doing. So, and then, you know, you've got changes in the middle there too, with Luke Fortner. You know, we forget that you don't have Cade Mason off the quarterback there anymore. So definitely some upheaval on the offensive line, but hopefully they can settle in. I know that they've been working really hard together to try to get that chemistry down, which takes a little while. And then you still had some other injuries, like Damian Lewis is finally back at practice today, but he will not play this weekend. Rob Hunt's been dinged up. So you've had a bunch of guys sort of bopping around and injured here. So it might take them a little bit of time to settle in and get get comfortable with each other as well. And one thing that is sort of comforting, I think, for the coaches too, is that Brady Christensen is back. I'm coming off of that Achilles injury, but they did bring him back now. He knows all five positions, which is just crucial in this offense. And to be able to have that kind of flexibility where you can plug and play him anywhere he needs to be.

0: once he shakes the rust off, I think that's going to be invaluable to have him back there as well.
1: Yeah, love your point about Brady. Before I let you go, this defense went from historically bad in 2024 to middle of the pack last year. Even with the score and loss, Sharon, what's the potential next step for this defense?
0: Wow. I mean, to me, when you look at the two guys they brought in free agency and Jalen Phillips and Devin Lloyd, holy moly, those guys just elevate this defense, I think, to another level, particularly Devin Lloyd there in that inside linebacker spot. He just runs the show inside, getting guys lined up where they need to be. He's got such an energy about him, such a smart guy, and Jalen Phillips, same thing. I mean, he's a huge dude back there on the edge. So I think that that's going to be tremendous. Now you're looking for guys like Princely Amon-Miellen to step it up a little bit now with Nick Scorton out. And of course you get Pat Jones back, which is huge because he was playing well before he went down with the injury last year. So I think there you got JC Horn on the back end and Trayvon Merrick and those guys, Mike Jackson, Nick Scott. So you've got a lot of key pieces back from a defense that you said took a huge step last year from two seasons ago. And now adding those new pieces, I think this defense can be a real strength of this team.
1: All right. Well, Sharon, safe travels to Buffalo this weekend. Enjoy that fancy new stadium, and we'll talk to you next week.
0: All right. Sounds great. Thanks a lot, Kyle.
1: Thank you. Sharon Thorsland, Carolina Panthers Radio Network sideline reporter. She's been prowling the sidelines for years now. We love Sharon. Does a great job. Appreciate her stopping by. 704-570-9610. Hit us up on the FNZ text line. What are you looking forward to against Buffalo on Saturday? Let us know. And again, countdown to kickoff 11 a.m. to 1 p.m. on Saturday, followed by a post-game show that will be led by our very own Smoke Ludwig and Josh Fitte Marlowe, whenever that game ends. The offensive line stuff's a little bit concerning. Although I will say today, good news, Damian Lewis was back out of practice. That was a great bit of news. I think in the interior, they should be fine. All right, I knocked on all the wood. Robert Huntsman back out there. You get Damian Lewis back. Luke Fortner is a solid veteran right there in the middle. You got Sam Hecht waiting behind the wings. You've got Nick Samak, you know, another guy that they think can play. And Zavala, I think, is improved, but you don't really want to get to that point. Brady Christensen.
2: You also have Kurhan.
1: You got Jake Kurhan. That's true. It's like my real concerns, like everybody else, are tackle. And I'm not so much concerned about the left side because I believe that Walker can do the job. Matter of fact, they were doing one-on-ones at practice today, and he stonewalled Princely on one particular rep, and I was really impressed by Walker. Great lateral movement. You know, just a great get off. It was one rep, but I mean, it was really good stuff from Rasheed Walker. And you laugh, but it underscores your point from the other day that Rasheed Walker is really, really reliable in pass protection. You wouldn't call him a road grader in the run game. I mean, he can, but like he's really solid in pass protection. Great hands, great hand violence. You know, I could get into it like an offensive line coach, but
2: are you going to go full Baldinger here?
1: No, I'm not going to do it, but I almost did. I felt really tempted to do that. Kannapolis Man says, KB, do you ever feel like reporting on training camp is useless with how much people always nitpick? Oh, it's just training camp. Not for me. And, you know, earlier when I was bringing up the fact that, like, I try to just be level-headed, bring you just the facts from camp, our guy NASCAR Mike was like, well, isn't that your job to go watch and report back what you see? And I was like, yes, Mike, my point is I would prefer it if the fans were at training camp. Like, I would love it if thousands of you were out there with me, with us, watching practice, so it could be a bit more of a, you know, involved, engaging conversation. But, like, I take it seriously. I get to see practice every day, most days, so I want to come in here and tell you what I see without being bombastic or hyperbolic. Bryce has played well. The defense makes a lot of plays. XL's having a good camp. Jonathan Brooks looks twitchy. Like, all that stuff is true. I don't know how many wins it leads to, but all that stuff is true. It's happening.
2: And I will say, Bryce being good during training camp, it feels like it's been the one constant for this team. Like, even last year, it felt like there was a couple of stretches where Bryce was really struggling in training camp.
1: Mm-hmm.
2: But this year, it just feels like outside of maybe...
1: It's consistent. There aren't... Like, that's the thing you're looking for in the regular season. Right. Nobody wants any more 54-yard days. You want that to be ironed out. And if you're looking, to your point, for something to extrapolate from training camp into the regular season, Bryce has been consistently good pretty much every day of camp, outside of that acclimation period the first couple of days where they weren't in pads and the defense was winning the day.
2: But that happens to pretty much everyone.
1: Correct. So, like, what you're looking for is more consistency from Bryce Young, And in training camp, I can confidently, truthfully tell you that's exactly what he's delivered to this point. 704-570-9610. Hit us up on the FNZ text line. Right now we go to Smoke on the headlines.
2: All right, if you're on Twitter during your lunch break, you might have seen something involving this when it comes to an NFC South rival. The Buccaneers wide receiver Emeka Ogbuka, who had a tremendous rookie year and is looking to be their new number one wide receiver, had a bit of a scare. He exited practice and Todd Bowles did not have a full report. Rick Stroud tweeted about an hour or two ago that it's a toe sprain for Emeka Ogbuka. Won't know the severity of it until after imaging results come back, but I would have to guess toe sprain, even though that toe injuries can be tricky for guys.
1: Oh, yeah, turf toe is awful.
2: Yeah.
1: People make fun of turf toe. It's awful.
2: Mm-hmm.
1: So you're right. Toe injury. I have personal experience. People laugh at toe injuries.
2: I didn't mention it this time. So.
1: I get it. I'll just say it for you. Big toe injuries. I've got some familiarity. They suck. They're awful. I thought at one point I was going to have to learn to live life without one of my big toes a couple of years ago. Scary proposition.
2: It almost went wee-wee-wee all the way home.
1: Okay. All I'm trying to say is playing tackle football with a messed up big toe is really, really hard.
2: Especially when you're a wide receiver.
1: Continue.
2: All right. So just wanted to get that out of the way. Not like an ACL injury or anything like that, but it could be something to monitor if you're a Bucs fan over the coming weeks. But I do want to mention this. The NASCAR schedule continues to have small leaks coming out. And the latest one was a rumor over the last couple of weeks that North Wilkesboro will be the host of the All-Star race yet again in 2027. So only one points race for them, which does kind of suck.
1: It does.
2: But here's the big news. All three series are going to Wilkesboro that weekend. So
1: it's a decent compromise.
2: Yeah, it's a decent compromise. Plus, the O'Reilly Auto Parts Series car is the best car currently going. And now that series has not been there in years. So now you finally get that series going up to North Wilkesboro for a race. All right, I'll be able to live with it. And I think North Wilkesboro is a good all-star venue. Definitely a lot better than Dover.
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3: For me, I kind of felt like I was probably a little too loose, so I just had to take a step back and just focus on the main thing. Mishaps that I was doing on the field, I ain't never had did nothing like that, you know what I'm saying, and lining up all sides and stuff like that.
4: What I've seen him do is just make great plays on the boundary, back of the end zone, just some of those spatial plays where he can go attack the ball, find a way to get his feet down, and he's really attacked that part of his game, and that's something that I've seen him really improve on.
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0: Sports Radio 92.7 WFNZ, wrapping up the show on a Wednesday. Back tomorrow, loaded again. We got Mike Kay, newly minted ESPN Carolina Panthers reporter, back on the show. We are hoping to make that a regular thing during the regular season. That's still TBD, of course, but Mike's been a regular on the station for years, and you know, not to be that guy, but I heard a couple of weeks ago that Mike might be in line for that job, and turns out he announced it earlier this week. He is the new ESPN NFL Nation Panthers reporter, taking over for the recently retired David Newton. So no longer Mike Kay of the Charlotte Observer. It's now Mike Kay of ESPN joining us tomorrow on the show. Joe Marino will stop by ahead of Buffalo this weekend. Joe's a great guy to talk to, both about Buffalo, as I think he hosts the number one Buffalo podcast on the internet. He also does Locked On NFL Draft, I believe, and or is it Scouting? And he's written lots of books about the Buffalo. He's got a recent book out about the Buffalo Bills. He also lives in Charlotte, covers the draft, so he knows a lot about the Panthers roster.
1: His wife is a Panthers fan, yeah. So it's a split house this weekend.
0: Yep, we'll talk to Joe Marino tomorrow. Willie P., just one P, will stop by tomorrow on the show. We'll talk about a disappointing loss for FC last night, though overall a strong showing in the League's Cup. So big Thursday coming your way.
1: Well, and Alan Saint-Maximin had his debut last night, too.
0: Sure did.
1: And kind of turned some people's heads like, oh.
0: Yeah.
1: Ooh.
0: That definitely happened. So a good show coming up tomorrow. Looking forward to it. Panthers practice again tomorrow. Off on Friday, traveling to Buffalo. And then Saturday, the Buffalo game. Cleaning up the text line. Oh, you know what? Actually, of all the things on our rundown today, I think we got to like 90% of it. I didn't bring this story up, and I meant to. There was a story that stopped me in my tracks earlier today about an Arkansas high school football player who found a 2-foot cottonmouth in his helmet during practice. Have you seen the story?
1: Yep.
0: This kid in Arkansas was, I'm not talking about picked up his helmet in the locker room, you know, left his helmet on the sideline and came back and found us. No, a 2-foot cottonmouth worked its way into this kid's helmet, somehow got between the shell of the helmet and the padding in the helmet, and was in this kid's bonnet while he was practicing football. Said that for like some length of time, didn't notice anything, and then started to feel something moving around on top of his head in the helmet. Takes it off, and I think the head pokes out, and they realize there is a 2-foot cottonmouth snake in this kid's helmet.
1: New fear unlocked.
0: Are you freaking kidding me? Now, the first question you asked me was, how did it not bite him? But, like, that makes all the sense. Like, can you imagine? You're a snake. You find your way into a helmet. You're trying to get away from people, these hits that are happening. Like, this snake was probably terrified, shocked, all of it. So
1: the
0: I'm not
1: sweat coming into the snake's skin as well.
0: No doubt. So, like, in that way, I guess I'm not shocked that it didn't bite him. But can you imagine taking off your helmet and a venomous 2-foot cottonmouth snake is just working its way through the pads in your helmet?
1: Gotta be honest, I wouldn't blame that kid if he never wears a helmet again playing football.
0: Dude.
1: Like, I know that's dumb, but dude, it's going to take a while for me to get used to wearing a helmet. It's like, you get PTSD because...
0: Is that the first snake with CTE? It's got to be. Has to be.
1: Yeah, and I don't know how much their brain shake, rattles, and rolls, too. Like, there's a lot smaller body... The skin, so...
0: Sure. Shaggy said the warmth from his head calmed the snake down. I mean, maybe. Like, that's how you end up with, like, rattlesnakes in your tent out west. They're looking for somewhere warm to go, but you're in the helmet. Sure, he's warm, but, you know, then he's just getting beat to pieces. And the top of this helmet is this kid, unless this kid's a bench warmer and he's not playing, but doesn't sound like that's the case.
1: But this is still practice. You still got to run to ones and twos, and you got to have scout teams.
0: Dude, I mean, like, terrifying. Just nightmare fuel.
1: I just imagine if that happened to me. Oh, God.
0: Whoo, buddy. I mean, Cajun Andy just said another snake fear. Holy bleep.
1: Yeah.
0: that's it right there. Buckeye Dave saying that snake is concussed. No doubt about it. Also, big news today, and I just love this news for Hornets fans, local Charlottean sports fans. You will get to watch the Hornets on broadcast TV coming up this season. I begged them to do this weeks ago. I'm certainly not going to take credit for it, but I hope the message was delivered. It was the right, it's always been the right thing to do, but especially now with, you know, these TV contracts in limbo, FanDuel Sports Network / Main Street Sports Group shutting down at the end of the season. The NBA is going to pull all of the broadcast rights into one central hub during the 2027-28 season. So the Hornets were one of, I think, about 8 teams that were left in the dark. And several of those other teams basically signed outright streaming deals with DAZN, but the Hornets did not. They, and I think Orlando, kind of held out and were kind of waiting to see how they'd handle this. Now, maybe for the out-of-market fans, DAZN is where you still pay for a stream to watch it. But for local fans, every Hornets game this season, outside of however many national TV games they get, which probably will not be a ton, every single game will be broadcast on WSOC Channel 9 and on TV 64. Just awesome news.
1: Sometimes the simplest thing to do is the easiest and best thing to do.
0: It's just, it makes sense. It's always been common sense. You want to grow your fan base. You want to invest in the future of your fan base. You know, get these kids loving Hornets basketball, watching them routinely. Now, again, I don't know what we're going to be talking about a year from now, a year and a half from now. Like, what's the NBA going to charge us for this central hub streaming service? I'm not super optimistic about that, but yeah, maybe it's naive of me, but I'm still hoping that there's a way that even moving forward, these games can be on broadcast TV.
1: Well, they kind of made it sound like they could do something similar to what the Magic are doing, which is they have DAZN for people out of the market, but they could maybe just stay on Channel 9 and TV 64 here.
0: Could.
1: Which would be, I think, the best case scenario.
0: I hope they do. All right. 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Smoke what you got.
1: Well, I'm going to go with Matt Hasselbeck because he is joining scientist efforts to diagnose CTE in the living. So... great noble calls for Matt Hasselbeck, and hopefully he's successful because that can help so many lives moving forward. So wishing, tip of the cap, but also wishing for the best for Matt Hasselbeck moving forward.
0: Yeah, I'll just tip my cap to Rick Schnall, Gabe Plotkin, and the Hornets organization for doing right by the fans and putting these games on broadcast TV this fall and winter. I'm really looking forward to that. All right, we're back tomorrow. Mike Kay of ESPN, Joe Marino stopping by, Willie P as well. Should be a fun Thursday show. Until then, for Smoke, I'm KB, Sports Radio, 92.7 WFNZ.
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1: I hate to do this, Bone, but I am downgrading.
2: Don't say Super Bowl. Oh, downgrade.
1: I am downgrading by one win. I said 10 wins when I looked at the schedule.
2: Oh, Fitty's approaching the 10.
1: I hate being a buzzkill, man.
2: Fitty now is approaching the 10-win sheets.
1: Crossing me
2: off. Mac is up top, and Mac has been the first day of full camp, and Mac is out of the 10-win club.
3: A few moments later.
1: You okay over there, Fitty?
4: No, I am not.
1: What's wrong with you? 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
4: Because I've got them down to 10-7 myself.
1: What the heck is happening?
2: Oh, you got to change your... Oh, no, you're still up there on the board. Mac wrote Scaredy Cat Fitty on the board.
1: Maybe change you over there on the board too, Fitty, too, can play this game.
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0: going, shoot. I was trying to jump ahead, man. See, Bone got me all frazzled, man. Got me all frazzled
1: this
0: over here.
1: Sloppy Joe segment is the most important thing you've ever set up.
0: I'm very excited to hear Mike Golic Jr.'s take on Sloppy Joe's from ESPN Radio and see how the audience feels. I didn't think, Bone, it would get divisive until the Sloppy Joe segment. That one could. I don't know. I don't know how
1: that
0: one's
1: going. I don't even know what the take was from Mike Golic Jr.
0: Yeah, that's a good tease.
1: I didn't hear
0: it. We even got you teased.
1: I didn't hear it.
0: By the way, Colin doesn't even work on this show and told me you're talking about Dan Morgan and how he's building this roster during this segment, Mac. It's not Sloppy Joe's. Thank you for that, Colin. Thank you for that. That means Bones tease worked.
1: I think you just want to hear the Sloppy Joe song.
0: Oh, we're playing it, baby. Sloppy Joe, Sloppy Joe now. We are playing that one. Coming up at
1: This is going to lead to your Adam Sandler impression, isn't it?
0: My little baby Adam Sandler, I can't make a little Sloppy Joe. I need a bib like a little baby. I at least amuse myself with my Adam Sandler baby talk impression. I'm not amusing anybody else. All right, so let's lock in here, baby. Let's lock in. Oh, man. Can you tell football's here, though, Bone? Doesn't it feel good talking football?
1: Feels good.
0: With your boy?
1: Feels good.
0: No,
1: yeah.
0: It probably doesn't. All right, anyway. All right, let's talk Panther football.
1: I'd bury my face in a big pile of Sloppy Joes.
0: We're on the same page on
1: Can a local business have a Sloppy Joe Bruno special?
0: That's what I feel like he's earned that. Any restaurant out there want to name their Sloppy Joe after Joe Bruno? I think he's earned it.
1: Sorry, go ahead. I didn't mean to cut you off.
0: All right, let's talk about this Panthers roster and how it is coming along under Dan Morgan. And again, I don't want to give y'all the impression that I'm such a cheerleader and homer that I'm acting like it's been perfect, right? Like, we can talk about, hey, what still needs work. But it does need to be noted that, and again, it's one of these lists. It just happens to be one, Bone, that for the first time in a long time I like. But when Devin Lloyd yesterday was named number 27 player in the NFL on the NFL players top 100 list, he became the fifth Panther on this list. They went through a stretch of multiple years, Bone, where they didn't even have one. They went through a stretch of 7 years before this year without more than one on the list. So, pardon me if I want to note that this is a sign of the roster being put together and being improved by Dan Morgan. For the guys that were on the list, now Bryce Young, a couple of them are not Dan guys. Bryce Young was brought in right when Dan was working under Scott Fitterer. He's on the list. Derek Brown also is a guy that was here before Dan was the number one in the personnel department. But then after that, you get to a Dan guy in T-Mac. You also have J.C. Horn making that list. Now, Horn is old regime as well. And then you get to Devin Lloyd on the list. But this, you brought it up. It doesn't even include Trayvon Morgan and Jalen Phillips, who I think you would consider at least contenders for the top 100.
1: And it might be hard to get a guard on there, but I think Damian Lewis is another guy. You know, that's a tough position with the players to rank. I think Damian Lewis, we know when he's healthy, is as good as anybody.
0: Such a good, steady lineman. Didn't PFF just have him as the sixth best guard in football?
1: I also wonder, Mac, too, when you see Devin Lloyd ranked as high as he is, that's a big gap between Devin Lloyd and Derek Brown. And I think not only, like, good on Devin Lloyd getting ranked that high, but I think it also shows you that Derek Brown's too low if Devin Lloyd is that far ahead of where Derek Brown is.
0: Yeah, I still view Derek Brown, maybe I'm underestimating Devin Lloyd because we hadn't seen him in a Panther uniform yet. I'm still viewing Derek Brown as our best football player until further notice.
1: Right.
0: You know what I mean? So, yes, I agree. I think he should be higher up than he is. But I just think, and again, I'm not saying like those five guys, I'm not saying they're all Dan Morgan. You're seeing the roster come together. You're seeing impact players. I mean, it was sad, Bone, looking at top 100 lists for about a 6-7 year stretch there, because you would just be looking at literally begging for one Panther to be on the list. If Derek Brown made it by himself, you would be freaking happy. And I just think it's notable now that the players think that five of their peers in Process Blue are worthy of being on this list. I think the amount of game changers on this team has dramatically improved here recently. I really do.
1: Can I give you the list, Mac, of the recent players on this list that he's ahead of for context purposes? Penei Sewell was 37. Jared Verse, 35. Saquon Barkley, 34. go through some guys here. Dak Prescott, 31. Aiden Hutchinson, 30. Jalen Carter, 29. Christian Gonzalez, a Pro Bowler last year, is 28. Devin Lloyd is ahead of all those massive names in football.
0: Yeah, that speaks volumes. First team all TJ, pro linebacker.
1: TJ Watt, 41. Chris Jones, 43. Our guy is higher than those multi-time Pro Bowlers and all pros.
0: I can't wait to see him play on Saturday. I cannot wait to see that speed and that processing together in the middle of our defense. Cannot wait. So let's talk about how Dan Morgan's putting this roster together. Bird Dog Blackberry says, so should we give a shout out to Scott Fitter? I mean, I guess I got to. I'm sitting here talking about five players on the list, and he was involved in acquiring three of them. So I guess I do have to shout him out for that. I also think, Bone, that some of the Fitterer guys are developing under this coaching staff more. I think they're improving under this coaching staff, right? Look at a guy like Bryce. I mean, my God, it's night and day between his rookie year with that cluster F of a Frank Reich staff and what Dave Canales has been able to do with him. What do you think stands out? What I think stands out about Dan Morgan's roster construction, I said it earlier, Bone, I think the free agent signings. I think when he targets free agent signings and goes and gets them, it works out, right? You look at Merrig, you look at the two guards. I fully expect Bone. I think Wharton's the one you would still question and say the jury's still out on. I expect Phillips and Lloyd to be hits as well. I also think, like, people are bringing up Mike Jackson as a guy that you could argue top 100. Hell, PFF in their corners list has him above JC.
1: At our current pace, he might make this list.
0: Maybe he's eight. But that Mike Jack trade where they traded a seventh-round draft pick linebacker that they didn't need on the roster and got Mike Jack. That was a huge deal, too, man.
1: Well, that's been my thing when analyzing that draft class. Yeah, there is some misses and questions in that draft, but that same year, he made the Mike Jack trade, and he also signed Jalen Coker as an undrafted free agent. So when I'm analyzing that offseason in that class, yeah, you wish you could hit on all the picks. It's not possible, but you have to factor in, or I do at least, the fact that they got Mike Jack for one of the picks, and Jalen Coker is technically a part of that year's draft haul. So that to me makes up for some of the stuff that may be lost with the picks.
0: I mean, the undrafted guys he's brought in too, like to your point, that's not a coincidence. Ryan Fitzgerald, we'll see if Haynes King is the next one. Ryan Fitzgerald, Coker, and I feel like Corey Thornton, you know? I mean, he's been able to find value in guys after the damn draft. I think that's something
1: Dan Morgan,
0: that he's done well.
1: We've known Dan for a long time. He really, not that he's not supposed to, but Matt, he really loves the draft work. I remember they gave us a tour of the building a couple of years ago because we went to go meet Frank Reich and try to do a get to know you sit down. Mac, when was that? That was in August, right? And Dan Morgan was in there grinding the college tape when he was.
0: Yeah, he was.
1: He was grinding the college tape in August. I think that he puts a lot in there. So I don't think it's a coincidence, Matt, that he eyes up these undrafted guys way in advance of when we hear about them. I think his favorite part is the draft stuff.
0: No, he loves it.
1: And you see how happy he is during the draft. He is. Dan Morgan's a rather stoic guy. Look how happy he is during the Blueprint episodes. I think he feels like he knows more than most people do about these players.
0: Interesting thing is that multiple texters are saying his free agent work is better than his draft work. Hollywood from Charlotte is bringing that up. Tony says, I agree with Mac. Free agent signings have been damn good, but I do wonder about his draft record. There's some to be determined. I mean, T-Mac pick made us look like fools. I mean, to be able to get him balling out. I thought last year's rookie class, Bone, I think last year's rookie class looks pretty damn good. I think it's that, obviously, that first one. Leggett, he took the risk of Brooks after the ACL injury. Trevin Wallace is now battling Chehalis for his job. JT Sanders has been disappointed. That's the one, man. That's the one where those guys got to prove something.
1: Yeah, but maybe in the next draft, maybe he hit up Mitchell Evans. We'll see, you know.
0: I like Mitchell Evans. I'm including that in the 2025 like good draft. T-Mac, Scorton, two really good picks. Princely, a lot of ability. We'll see on that one. ETN, all right. Lathan Ransom, I think, in the fourth round. I still believe in that pick. Cam Jackson, fifth round. I'm intrigued with the camp he's been having. And, yeah, you said it. Mitch Levin's in the fifth round, too.
1: Like, I think he's got Well, also, he's got the Brazel injury now. That's his dude, Jonathan Brooks, of this draft class. I think he's got another gem there, potentially, in Wheatley as well. I think Wheatley's going to be another guy we look at and say, wow, Dan Morgan found him on day three. I think Wheatley's going to work his way into being one of those guys, too, eventually.
0: I think he's got a chance. I think he definitely has a chance, Bone. So what do we think? All right, so free agents, what positioning, the guards he really nailed. I think the Freeling thing is going to be a hit. I think offensive line, I think he's done well with. What positions, Bone, still need work? What does he still need to work on with this roster?
1: Well, I think he's got to figure out eventually the Bryce contract thing might be the biggest thing that he's got to do. What's Bryce's value? Evaluating Bryce, Max. Some quarterbacks are easy to evaluate of where they rank, what their contract should be. Bryce right now is not easy. I mean, Brent Tillis told us a couple weeks ago they're still evaluating. So I think evaluating Bryce's contract is going to be maybe the thing he probably... All these things we judge Dan Morgan on, they matter. But ultimately, it comes down to the biggest position in sports. Do you have the guy? What'd you pay the guy? How does Dan Morgan handle the Bryce Young contract situation is the biggest thing he's got to deal
0: with. It's huge. It's huge because it could go one way or the other, man. You have your guy for the future we can win with.
1: You can go sign
0: if you overpay.
1: You can hit on Freeling. You can go sign your guards. You can hit on Coker undrafted. You can sign or trade for Mike Jack. You can do all these great things. But if the quarterback is not settled or you misfire on a deal. Ask Steve Keimac about Kyler Murray in Arizona. The quarterback thing is the thing you're most judged on.
0: Yeah, if you overpay Tua in Miami.
1: Yep.
0: If you overpay, man, and you can't get, like, it cuts into the amount of help you can have for that quarterback because of what you're using, and they ain't worth it. Yeah, you run the risk. As far as the roster, real quick, to kind of wrap this up, Bone, as far as roster areas he still needs to work on, I do wonder, Bone, if he could be drafting a first-round offensive tackle again next year, depending on how things turn out. That could be something that could be needed at some point in time. Tight end, I mean, they've got nice players at tight end. I do wonder if at some point it's time to get aggressive in their pursuit of tight end, either with a higher draft pick, although they tried second day on Sanders.
1: There's another
0: or free agent signing a tight end. I wonder about
1: Oregon
0: that too.
1: Tight end that's supposed to be the best of the next draft class. Like, it's the first time an Oregon tight end has been thought of since last year's draft.
0: Yes, they got another good
1: that
0: one.
1: Shows you how loaded Oregon is.
0: We'll see on safety. I'm intrigued by Wheatley. I'm intrigued by Ransom. But I do wonder.
1: Murray's also a free agent, isn't he?
0: He had a 3-year deal.
1: Oh, did he have a 3-year
0: deal? He's got a year left. I would expect them to extend him. Let's get Fitty in here for an update real quick. I think there's no doubt Dan Morgan's making progress on this roster. I'm not on here trying to say it's been perfect, but I don't think there's any doubt there's progress being made. The roster's being improved.
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0: WFNZ. That's what I think about when I hear these songs, because they all had that cadence and they would sing that way. Right now, we're back talking Panthers and South Carolina.
1: Nice job. You fit right in, man. I think you nailed the stereotype. Probably better than I can do. I don't know if I can do it like that.
0: No doubt about it, folks. Welcome back. This is the Weston Walker Show. 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We were talking about the South Carolina Gamecocks and the defense for 2026. Going over to that text line, 803 number says, D. Stewart is like Jay Phillips. Talking about Jalen Phillips. He gets pressure, but I wish he would get more sacks. Naylor from Lumberton said last year's D got better as the year went on, and they lost a ton of talent 2 years ago. Yeah, I mean, and that's the thing, too, is especially at the college level. Like, you know, in the pros, we know it can get sophisticated, better linemen, stuff like that, and I still feel that Phillips should get more sacks. But like a cat like Dylan Stewart with the type of athletic ability that he has, you would expect him, you know, to put up big numbers like we've seen from the Hutchinsons and some of the other great defensive ends that we've seen come out in the last, you know, whatever years.
1: There's enough talent on the defensive line for you to get home more than just having the five sacks that you registered last season, mm-hmm. because you registered more the season prior. Now, there was a lot of talent there, but it's time for sure. I think it's understandable. I think it's more than warranted to ask for him, with all of that ability that he has, to become the star. And it's hilarious that we're talking about South Carolina. We've had this conversation about two players during team week to this point. We've been doing this for, I don't know, about 5-6 weeks, something like that. We've got a few more weeks to go. And I feel like we've had this conversation really about two players. They both are Gamecocks. It's Nick Harbor and it's Dylan Stewart. And they're both in similar stages of their development in that they're good college football players. Nick Harbor, 600 yards last season. That's a decent year. I mean, that's even a pretty good year, above average. Same thing for Dylan Stewart, 38 pressures, 5 sacks, 7 the year before. Those are good resumes to bring into this upcoming season, but we're waiting for you to play out the freak stuff.
0: Yes.
1: That's why you end up on the freak list every single year. We expect the freaks to go over 1,000 yards. We expect the freaks to give you 10 sacks.
0: Right, maybe to have freakish numbers.
1: They give me 15 tackles for loss. And if South Carolina hits the lottery, because those are lottery tickets right now that are ready to just boom. And if you can hit on both of those guys, clearly you're talking about a different expectation for this upcoming season if Nick Harbor gives you the 1,000-yard season. And Lenore Sellers is another freak. I think about all of the top,
0: that's what I'm saying,
1: 20 talents.
0: They had Eamon Worry, who was on the freaks list as well. Yeah. So South Carolina, they can find athletes. They can find talent. You know, and a lot of times those guys do end up converting it for themselves and end up being nicely drafted players. But you want to see them blow up and become those national studs that you expect them to be. Because I'll say quickly, as we get ready to close out this conversation, a guy that I'm looking for outside of Dylan Stewart, you know, I love the freshman, man. I love to see them play. And I'm very intrigued by the young buck, Julian Walker, 6'6", 255, coming in as a true freshman. He feels like another one of those guys that's going to come to South Carolina, end up being a decently high draft pick, if not a first round pick, with the measurables that he has. And I think he's going to end up getting some run this year, because like I said, I do feel like that Dylan Stewart, the back injury, is something to watch, and hopefully it's not something that lingers throughout the season. But you know, as we said, back injuries are serious, and the fact that he hasn't practiced to this point could be a little bit worrisome. But I'm definitely going to keep my eyes on this young man and see what he can do as a true freshman,
1: especially with the back being the injury. If it was something different, you don't want anything severe, but back injuries are always scary no matter who the player is.
0: Yeah, and I think this defense, man, they're gonna have to be you know, I think that they will get some help this year because they have lost some guys. I don't necessarily expect them to be as good as they were last year off the rip, but everything we learned about this offense that we're learning, because I really like what you see about this offensive line. I feel like they're going to be markedly better. I think this will be a better offense, and I think this will give this defense, if they do take a step or two back, it'll give them some room to breathe, because I think this offense will score points.
1: The offensive line staying healthy is the biggest deal. I said it when we started to give you some of the recaps on the offense and the defense. However you feel about this team mostly resides in how you feel about the offensive line, where you're already dealing with some injuries. It's going to help you with the run game, where you have some question marks in the backfield at that running back spot, to be specific. Lenore Sellers didn't even have 300 yards rushing. Mm-hmm. That guy should get close to what he did 2 years ago in approaching 700 yards rushing at the very least. The offensive line allowing Sellers to feel comfortable in the pocket, run for more yards, the running back to run for more yards, Nick Harbor to receive for more yards, all of it, man. It starts with the guys up front, and it feels like they really went after it this offseason. Maybe they decided to only go after two or three freaks to go after all the offensive linemen instead of all of them like they've done over the last couple of years. I like the strategy. Now it's all about executing.
0: Fine. How do you see this 2026 South Carolina defense? Do you like their prospects?
2: Yeah, I mean, I don't love the fact that Dylan Stewart is not practicing even still. I thought that was something that you were hopefully going to have, you know, show up as just a storyline in the spring. He would get himself back out there and would start ramping himself up. I think because of that, there's a good chance that he might start the year slow. We've seen that with guys in the NFL before, where if you don't play a lot in the preseason, you get off to slow starts. I think you could see that with Dylan Stewart. That's a little concerning to me because, yeah, there are some other guys that you like at that edge rusher position. I will say they've done a really good job of just replacing guys in the past. Even last year, yeah, you know, Brian Thomas Jr. was pretty solid opposite of Dylan Stewart. He had a good year, and that was replacing Kyle Kinnard, who came in and had a great year.
1: More pressures than Stewart did Thomas have.
2: So there you go. So they found that other guy. Now it's, can Stewart sort of take it to the next level? I think someone will emerge there. I kind of like the interior of the defensive line as well with some of the guys that they got through the transfer portal. The linebackers, love them. I think you keep all three guys that were contributors last year. Maybe just tackle a little better. I know Fred Johnson struggled a little bit with tackle, with missed tackles a year ago. But other than that, I think they'll be fine. Secondary is probably my biggest concern because they have to replace a lot there. But that's another spot. South Carolina is known for putting out really good secondary players. And so I think someone will emerge. I like Peyton Williams a lot. I thought he had a great year last year. Bakari Swain, I think, locks down that cornerback position. It's just all the other spots that you look at. But I do like the guy they brought in the slot in Quasheed Scott, who comes over from Kentucky. I thought he had a pretty good year, all things considered, as their nickel corner. So it's just about finding those other two spots. But I think South Carolina, maybe not as good as last year, but I could see a unit that allows 23, 24 points a game and gives you a chance to win.
0: Yeah, I mean, that's the thing about it. It's hard to be a bad football team in the state of South Carolina when we talk about the athletes that they bring in, because I've long said that South Carolina is a state very underrated, in my opinion, as far as nationally. With high school football, I mean, so much good football play. There's so many good football players that come out of there, and that's how they're able to keep churning out these draft picks and bringing in these homegrown kids that end up being studs.
2: Well, and just in general, they recruit very well. That's not an issue for them. I think even the transfer portal, they've done a good job. It's for some reason, years like last year, it just doesn't click for an offensive line, and you really struggle.
1: When we get to the big picture question parts of South Carolina Team Week, where we still have the schedule to go, and I believe, is Shane Beamer locked in for
0: Shane
1: us?
0: Shane Beamer is locked in. Okay. I was going to say, he can help us answer some questions Friday, 1 o'clock. Awesome. We will be hearing from the head coach.
1: Awesome stuff. So when we get to the big picture stuff about Shane Beamer and the rest of South Carolina's season, man, talking about Shane, always a little bit of pressure on him, a little bit of a roller coaster tenure in Columbia. But that's always the question for South Carolina is, are you willing to give up on the guy that does bring in this kind of talent? I mean, you do have three top 20, top 10 talents on your roster right now, which is absolutely bonkers. We are talking about two of those guys not reaching their full potential. Lenoris, I don't want to say he reached his full potential 2 years ago, but he was certainly on an upwards trajectory that stalled out and even went down because of some outside factors. But he's not absolved of every wrongdoing that happened within that offense. If all three of them hit, you got a guy. Think about all the premium positions, too. Defensive end, quarterback, wide receiver, three premium positions. To have top 20 talents on your roster, so many of these college football programs don't even have one.
0: Yeah. It's going to be fun to watch this group because, you know, after I've been researching about this offense and Kendall Briles, I said, well, let me go see what this playbook looks like in college football 27. And I like a lot of what you see. Okay. Oh, yeah. I started running that playbook, actually.
2: What it is with Shane Beamer is it's very much the conversation that we had with Mac Brown. He can get the talent there. Yeah. But is he going to win at the rate that he needs to? And I mean, look, I mean, I'll stand up for Mac Brown here. Mac Brown had plenty of successful years at Texas. I don't know if that's in the future for Shane Beamer, but it feels very similar to the second stint at Carolina where the talent was there. But, you know, 8-9 wins, have some down seasons, have some losses that leave you scratching your head. Eventually, your fan base gets frustrated enough to say we're moving on. Well, and I think that's what could happen to Shane.
0: Every team always has a fatal flaw, right? But for South Carolina, for years and years, it's always been that they haven't been able to find that quarterback. And then they finally found him. And then last year, you don't have the offensive line to go with him. But for South Carolina, they always can find most of what they need, but it's always that one little thing that'll throw them off. I mean, who could forget the teams with Alshon Jeffrey and those guys? I mean, imagine if they would have had a top-tier quarterback. This would have been a team that would have been, who knows the potential of this? Well, they had every
2: Bradford on those rosters?
0: That's what I'm saying. Yeah, that's what I'm saying. They had every other thing they needed on that roster. Yeah, Marcus Lattimore, Jadeveon Clowney. You had Alshon Jeffrey. I mean, they were loaded. Even some of the guys who weren't the marquee names, but that's just always been the MO with South Carolina. Mm-hmm. They always missing something.
1: A little disappointed in the Connor Shaw slander right now.

0: 7 passing. He went 7 of 7 in 11-on-11 team sessions, Tuesday. Said the tight back issue seems to be in the rearview mirror, that camp back, and said he's starting to show comfortability with this new offense under head coach Kevin Stefanski and offensive coordinator Tommy Rees, formerly of Notre Dame. And they've been talking about how much better and better he's been getting every single day. Now, they're dealing with some injuries as well. Jesse Bates, he's got, I'm just going to call it camp back. Every time I see back now, I'm just going to call it camp back. Devon Diablo, among others. Avion Terrell, he missed some practice too. Just picked up veteran running back Trey Sermon. But when you hear that about Tua Tagovailoa, and we talk a lot about stability with Bryce Young and what he has, Kevin Stefanski seems to be the type of guy with his offensive mind that he can definitely bring out the best in a lot of quarterbacks. So when you hear that about him, do you feel like that if Tua is competent, if he is able to grasp that system under Kevin Stefanski, that Atlanta could be more of a threat than maybe we're thinking about to the Panthers?
1: Yes. If Tua is competent, that puts you into some interesting conversations, a little bit interesting conversations. I don't expect them to win the NFC South with a competent Tua, but I have been pretty comfortable putting them in the basement, ranking them fourth with all of the teams in the NFC South. Now you're at least competing for what, second, third string, and who knows? In this division, maybe there are higher highs than what I'm willing to give them at this juncture. I will say, veterans having good training camps, never am truly moved by that. You've had a lot of years in the NFL. The difference here might be that you are learning a little bit of a different offense with Kevin Stefanski. I do think Stefanski does a good job of simplifying offenses for his QBs to get the most out of them. I think he's always been a pretty nice QB whisperer, whoever it's been outside of Deshaun Watson. But it looks like Deshaun Watson's broken. Speaking of veterans and their camps, he's having a terrible one, apparently. 11 interceptions already.
0: Did you see their depth chart?
1: Is it terrible?
0: It says Deshaun Watson or Shedeur Sanders. That's what they have.
1: Is going to be the starter.
0: Yes. That's what they have listed in the depth chart.
2: Bleak outlook.
1: Can you imagine being a fan of them? It's got to be tough.
0: Yeah. And quick sidebar, if it is or, it should be Shedeur.
1: It should be Shedeur. That's right. So basically what I'm hearing is, please God, start Shedeur Sanders so I have anything to cheer for if I'm a Cleveland fan. But veterans having good training camps, depending on how they're attacking it. J.J. Jansen made this point about this is the time to make mistakes and try stuff out, where let's be a little aggressive on this throw to see if I can get away with it. And if it's an interception, I learned that I can't get away with that throw. So depending on how they're attacking it, who knows if that's what's happening in Atlanta. If they are and he's completing it, maybe they're figuring something out legitimate and I'll back off. I just don't get moved by veterans having good camps. The only caveat to that would be learning a new offense. It's clearly going well. And if you have some competence here from Tua, you do have the skill guys all across the board, and Drake London, Kyle Pitts, Bijan Robinson, certainly nothing to shake your head at.
0: And also, too, in his notes from Monday, he said Michael Penix talked about how well he had been doing in practice as well, and said that Penix is, doing his thing, too. So, I mean, Atlanta, maybe they come out on the other side of this all right, you know, if Penix ends up playing well and Tua Tagovailoa can be that bridge.
1: Yeah, Jack writes in, and I know, Jack, you know, we love the jokes. I don't know how much of this is a joke and how much of it is serious, but I will address both. Jack says, why are we moved by Bryce having a good camp? Because there's still a lot to see from Bryce. With Tua, we've already had a pretty crazy NFL career to this point with him.
0: Yeah.
1: He was drafted in the top five. He comes out and he loses his starting job. The Brian Flores experience is not good for him. Enter Mike McDaniel. Mike McDaniel allows Tua to lead the league in passing yards. Even then, we didn't know if it was smart for Miami to pay him because of the system, and they did such a great job of putting Jalen Waddle and Tyreek Hill, where you broke conventional thinking of how offenses operate.
0: Yeah.
1: Tua got the ball out of his hands quicker than anybody in the league, and you have a higher average depth of target than anybody in the league. Those two things can't happen, except when you have those two speedy guys and Mike McDaniel running everything, and then you lose the wide receivers, and Tua becomes a pumpkin again. Like, so we know.

0: know about a guy like Tua who has been in, what, double, you know, more than double the training camps that Bryce Young has been in? Mm-hmm. To me, that's why I find it much more legitimate what Bryce is doing in this training camp in terms of where he's headed compared to what Tua is doing on his second team, by the way.
1: Yeah, and I hope that, you know, for one, locker room wise, he's become a little bit better because, you know, we heard some of that stuff about him coming out. But you know the thing that's crazy? When you go look at his reference page, as we like to talk about, we were just having Hall of Fame conversations, and no way am I saying Tua Tagovailoa is a Hall of Famer.
0: Thank you for that.
1: But what I'm saying is that when we talked about quarterback seasons, when you look at Tua's career, he is not – it's quarterbacks that would essentially give their right arm to have what is his worst season, okay? Like – his worst year was last year. He threw 15 interceptions, yeah, but he still had 20 touchdowns. And for his career, he's a 68% guy with 120 touchdowns to 59 interceptions. Like, the numbers there, that's why I said getting under a guy like a Kevin Stefanski. That's why I asked the question, you know, him being able to be under a guy like Stefanski that could potentially bring that stability to him and bring a scheme to him that's going to fit. Because that's one thing that you can't forget about this guy. I was thinking about that this morning. I said, Tua is a very pedigreed player, though. He was number one coming out of high school, went to Alabama and was really good there, then got in the NFL, and he's had his moments. But it's like when you look at it, he's never had a horrible season where he's had more touchdowns than, I mean, more interceptions than touchdowns and things like that. So that'll be an interesting situation.
2: Better than Joe Namath.
1: Facts. Way better than Joe Namath.
0: You know what's interesting?
1: Yo.
0: Guess who has more game-winning drives than Tua throughout their entire career?
2: Bryce Young.
0: That's right.
1: Yeah.
0: It's amazing. No, I'm with you. There is a two-year stretch to me that is impressive when you go to the Pro Football Reference page for Tua. It's the 3,500-yard year in 2022.
1: Yeah.
0: It's the 4,600-yard year in 2023. To me, that's basically it.
1: Yeah.
0: That's what I look at and say, there was some real football for you. And it got him paid.
1: Mm-hmm.
0: Those 2 years, because of scarcity at the position and everything, it was a perfect storm for Miami to spend a whole bunch of money on you. And it became one of the worst contracts in the NFL. They wanted to get off of him badly. And sure enough, he's with his second team. And we don't even know for sure that he's going to be the starter as long as there's a healthy competitor on the other side.
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4: We have Sean McDermott with us on the FNZ hotline. You know, when you got buddies in the business who ask you about Luke Kuechly, or you meet a fan who asks you about coaching Luke Kuechly, is there a go-to story you tell?
5: They all say the same thing. He knew the plays. He was calling out the plays. He was staring at the promise. It's just unbelievable how many fans he has out there that were actually opponents. And he has just such respect built up over the years. It's incredible. And I mean, he's just a true class act. You guys know that. You've heard a ton of the stories. And Luke could have had this city in the palm of his hand, even though he chose probably not to, just because of the type of person he is and how he tries to prop other people up along the way.
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4: We got the hometown kid, former quarterback, standout three-sport athlete at South Stanley High School, and he's worked his way all the way up to being the general manager of the Buffalo Bills. He joined us last year ahead of a regular season bout. This year, it's just the preseason, but it's always good to hear from Brandon Bean, who's back with us on the FNZ Hotline. Brandon, I appreciate you, brother. How you doing?
15: I'm doing well. Good to be on here with you, Kyle.
4: I love that you're curious about the Hornets. It got hot down here during the regular season. Are you still keeping up?
15: Oh, yeah, keeping up. No, Boyko is our PR dude. He's a big 76ers fan, and we were talking about Jaylen Brown. He's been gloating ever since they got it. So he was stoking the fire because he thinks it's doom and gloom because the Mellow Ball's gone. I've been trying to calm the waters. We're all right. But he was stoking a fire and then walked away. That's all I have.
4: I got you. All right, so that was more Derek than Brandon. I got it.
15: It was. He's getting me late. He's over here giggling like a schoolgirl in my office.
4: Well, tell Derek we said hello. It's good to have you back on the show. It's been a busy offseason for you. Just in terms of – let me start here, actually, because I was up there last October doing some halftime hosting on the field for Sunday Night Football. Loved being up there. Loved meeting the fans. It was great. And I was watching the new Highmark Stadium basically in progress, being constructed across the street during the tailgate. It was pretty wild. You get to move into those new digs this year. What's it like?
15: It's exciting. It's hard to fathom that it's here, and there's so much newness. We got to get used to it, but I don't know if you're coming up at all this year or this week, but you need to when you have some time. It's hard to explain how nice it is. We had an open practice like the fan fest that the Panthers have done all these years. Ours is called Red Blue up here, but we had it the other night. I missed it to go to Luke's deal, but I kept getting texts from people that I know around town. Are we in Buffalo? Like, this just blown away at every single thing. And it's every time I walk over there, I pinch myself, like, holy cow. You just, when you start talking about these things and you're going, oh, that's 4 years away, 3 years away, it just seems like you're never going to get there. So to finally walk out there the other day before I left town, you know, I wanted to see the lines painted. It was the first time I'd seen that. It was just, it put chills up my spine just seeing it. Proud moment for Buffalo and everybody in Western New York.
4: Now, be honest with me. We've seen all these internet stories about how some of these seats have obstructed views. I've also seen people saying a lot of that stuff is made up. What can you tell us about that?
15: Yeah, I mean, I'm going to stay in my lane a little bit. I think, like anything, there's things get, you know, the internet gets a little drastic. It sounded to me like people were sold some seats. They knew there's like a railing that might slide. They were told about this when they purchased the seat. So I think it's a little bit been blown up more than it is. But if that's all we have to worry about, we did pretty well, and it's a little bit overblown in my mind.
4: No, it's a fancy new barn. There's no doubt about that. I'm looking forward to seeing it at some point. Buffalo Bills general manager Brandon Bean is with us on the FNZ hotline. You mentioned Luke's thing there a minute ago. As you can imagine, last week we got the band back together on FNZ. We had Ron Rivera stopping by, Sean McDermott stopping by, Luke's high school coach, everybody else to talk about Luke going into the Hall of Fame. You joined the Panthers in 98. You spent, I think, all the way to 2016 with this club, for the folks that don't remember. You got to see so much of Luke Kuechly growing into the Hall of Fame player. What was that like for you, a guy who was there to watch his career begin, then watch him go into the Hall of Fame?
15: Oh, it was so cool. I was wanted to go to Peps 2 years ago and had a conflict, couldn't work it out, but I was like, come hell or high water, I'm not missing this, including the opening of this new stadium. But it was surreal. It was so cool to be at the Hall of Fame, but just to see Luke, the young man that we drafted out of BC, and just, he's still as humble as ever. I mean, even there, you're trying to congratulate him, and he's wanting to deflect on teammates, coaches, everyone that, you know, he says contributed to his success. And his dad's intro nailed it. Like, it wasn't braggadocious. It was just talking about Luke's preparation. You know, obviously Luke had a talent, but he was going to outwork, outprepare. And I've told so many people here, like, how many times, you know, I would walk downstairs by the calf, and it might be a Thursday night at 7:50, 8 o'clock, and he's down there with pretty much every linebacker in the room, and he's coaching them up. And if you didn't know that was Luke, you would think that's the linebacker coach. He's talking through all these guys what's going on, and you know, smart of these guys to be there and be learning, you know, from a Hall of Famer like Luke. So it was cool. I was talking to a guy on Sirius, Vic Carucci on Sirius, a couple of weeks ago about Luke, and I said, we don't even have to talk about his accolades on the field. I could talk for about 3 or 4 of your shows and then some just about Luke, the person, the teammate, the citizen, every single thing. He's just unbelievable, well-deserved, and so happy to see him finally get that honor.
4: Well, you got a guy up there who right now I think is tracking toward Hall of Fame at some point, your quarterback, Josh Allen. I've been following along a little bit from afar. I saw he became a father this offseason, and as you and I both know, that does tend to change a man. How is Josh Allen, the dad, maybe different than the previous version?
15: Yeah, I mean, he's, you know, Josh is as cool as collected as ever, but it like anything, you know, he realizes, man, there's so much more to life that you don't realize till you have a kid, and he's thought it's the coolest thing. He talks about his baby girl and just how cool it is, and is constantly bragging on his wife, Haley, just how awesome she is and what she's done. But, you know, he's as motivated as ever, and, you know, I think it shows there's even more purpose to whatever you're doing in life, whatever venture. And so he's fired up. He was fired up to get to camp, but, of course, FaceTiming his wife a lot every day, missing her after spending the whole summer. But it's been cool to see him as a dad. You can just see the maturity on him continue to, not that he was immature, but you can just feel that fatherly kind of way of life that he's living. But he's excited to, you know, to go into this new stadium, and he's 30 now. And so I think there's just a natural, being 30 now, being a father, all that, you know, the drive is as big as ever.
4: Yeah. Well, and the thing is, you know, there's a lot of Carolina connections up there. We've known that for years. One of those is a new weapon that you got for Josh this offseason, a guy that we all know well, DJ Moore, coming over in a trade back in March. I was watching some of his recent interviews. I know what DJ's capable of. Again, we all are. But what do you expect that can do to help further elevate this offense?
15: Yeah, I mean, it's funny. I've always been a fan of DJ. He was in Josh's draft, and had we not traded up for Tremaine Edmonds, I always look when I move a pick. We traded up for Josh at 7, and then we were at 22, and we traded up 16. We really needed a middle linebacker to be the quarterback of the defense. We take Edmonds, but I always looked, all right, who was the top player on our board? And so I followed DJ's career, because when our pick would have been up, he was on the board. I was like, all right, we would have taken DJ here. So you follow his career, and thought it was cool. He went to Carolina, my old stomping grounds, and tracked him there, and was really, surprised when he got traded, but followed him in Chicago, and it's coincidentally he had one of his best years, maybe his best, I don't remember, when Joe Brady was calling plays there in Carolina, and just the perfect setup for they had added some weapons in Chicago to get him, and he's been everything that you would think and then some, and so excited to add a guy who we think can win on any down, can win inside, can win outside, can go deep, can run underneath. He's got some run after catch. Shakir's been our number one receiving kind of run after catch type guy. We feel like we've added another that in DJ, and hopefully it opens up Shakir more, the run game with James Cook and even a Dalton Kincaid.
16: Well, I mean, it's a preseason game on Saturday. We've already seen the Panthers play once. That Hall of Fame game was a hell of a lot of fun last Thursday night, but it's game two for them. It's the first game for you guys. These don't count in the standings, but they are very valuable. Just from your perspective, from Joe's perspective, what are you hoping to see Saturday, and what are you hoping that your guys get out of this preseason game?
15: Yeah, I mean, I think you want to see where you're at. Where are you at up front? The game's, won and lost up front. We're switching to a 3-4 defense from a 4-3, so we've still been jockeying with some of these parts. Is this guy better here? What's his position one, position two? Offensively, Kyle, we brought back a lot of the similar pieces, other than adding DJ to the mix. So I want to see where these guys pick up and can we get out there and execute, and are we able to get DJ the ball any, and what's our run game look like? Can we protect up front? Obviously, we first and foremost, it always starts with protection. And then, like I said, defensively, we've had a lot more change there, including a defensive coordinator in Jim Leonard. So not that we're going to be pulling everything out. When you get in these preseason games, it's seeing how these guys react. There'll be some calls, but it really just how do you play, football lineup? Are guys lining up correctly? Are they reading the ball? Are they making the proper adjustments? Are they communicating? And again, how are we doing up front? Are we getting manhandled at the line of scrimmage, or are we holding our own?
16: Brandon, two quick things. We'll get you out of here and back about your day. You mentioned Joe Brady a couple of minutes ago. I talked to Sean McDermott last week on the show. I'm sure that, making the decision to let him go was not an easy one. He's a good coach. You guys won a lot of games together, but you moved on, and now Joe Brady is your head coach, and you could have gone a lot of ways with that decision. Lots of guys, I'm sure, would have signed up to work with Josh Allen, and coached in Buffalo with that organization, that fan base. Like, how hard was that? Why were you so sure that, Joe Brady is the right guy to get this job done? And I'll throw in there real quick, too, that in your state up there in New York right now, we just saw the Knicks fire Tom Thibodeau, after making the Eastern Conference Finals, rolled the dice, it paid off. I mean, it seems like there might be some parallels there.
15: Yeah, I would love for that to come to fruition. We can make that happen, Kyle. But in all seriousness, I think Joe was, in a lot of ways, an upset hire, because naturally when you make a change, and I'll go back to, I was the interim GM there for the year, and when Ron, after they fired Marty, and I was hoping to keep that job, but I think it was not going to go over well. I think Mr. Richardson and people just felt like, all right, people want something new, something from the outside, so they bring in Dave Gettleman, and I go on to be his assistant GM before coming here. I think there was a lot of people that assumed, okay, you can't go from someone within the building. You got to go from the outside. And so we tried with the search to treat everyone, including Joe, a Brian Daboll, who had been here, like they had coached for the Green Bay Packers or the Panthers or somebody else, that we wanted to get to know every person's plan from start to finish, not assume anything. And Joe, for a young guy, and I didn't even realize this till the summer, he's the youngest head coach in the league right now. But I just think Joe had a great plan. We followed up in his second interview of just, all right, these are the things you've told us in your interview. Like, how are you going to pull this off? How are you going to pull this off? Because anyone can try to sell for the job. And I was talking to our media here when we started camp. I think Joe's done a great job of backing up the plan that he laid out of our offseason program, building his staff, what he wanted out of his staff, the things that he thought our team, he's not trying to throw. I mean, you said it, Sean McDermott did a great job. He is trying to not throw everything that he learned from Sean McDermott out. Like, there was a lot of good things. But like anyone, you want to put your own spin on things. And he's taking things he learned from Sean Payton, from Ed Orgeron at LSU, and he's trying to make it, this is how Joe Brady wants to lead the team. And so a lot of things are run back, but he's going to have his own way of doing things. Joe, as you know, being around him in Carolina, he's a positive, high-energy guy. Like, you almost have to tell him, dude, go home. When do you sleep? Like, he just loves the job. I don't know when he slows down. And he drinks some caffeine and takes it, but he's a naturally he gives you energy just being around him, and I think he's enthused our team, and we're excited to continue this training camp on. We're excited to finally get out on the field and hit somebody else, as I'm sure the Panthers are, and so it'll be fun to see him kind of in this first game, kind of get to feel the emotion of being the man in charge.
16: All right, last thing I'll let you go. Last time you and I talked last year, it was ahead of the regular season game. That went Buffalo's way, of course. What we didn't know was, you know, thereafter, Carolina would win the division, host the Rams in a playoff game, incredible game against the Rams, but end up falling in the wild card. And I've spent a lot of time talking to Dan Morgan this offseason. He feels like they've been operating from a place of credibility that maybe didn't exist before. I know he likes their draft. They pick up Jalen Phillips and Devin Lloyd. Just, you know, what do you think of the work that Dan has done to set themselves up for this season?
15: I think Dan's a stud. Dan's been around winning programs, and not to put a stamp on us, but obviously Seattle, you know, whatever you think of us, you think of it. But I think Dan knows what it looks like. Dan is not a he doesn't get too emotional. Like, he's a level-headed dude. If I'm sure after that game, you know, it's one of those where things went our way. We got the run game going, yada, yada, yada. It is what it is. But I think what you see about Dan is he's not just getting upset over a game or part of a season. And you saw that with Coach Canales. They did a great job of getting that team together, figuring out what they do well, and it was cool to see him win the division. And you mentioned some of the moves they've done. Dan knows how important it is winning up front and being strong. And I think, you know, earlier on they wanted to make sure they were protecting Bryce properly. And now, as you said, getting a Jalen Phillips and some of these other pieces on the defense going, a healthy Derrick Brown, they're going to be a formidable unit. It'll be a good test for us. I don't know who all is playing for them. But I think Dan is an exceptional GM. I think he knows what it looks like. He's obviously a first-round pick, and so he's got that natural respect from players that he played the game at a high level in the college and in pros, and now he's worked his way up from the bottom to the top. So it's been fun to watch his journey and his rise, and we talk a lot and hope to have a beer or two with him Friday night before we watch our teams on Saturday.
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22: I do think when you have a serious conversation, how many teams from each of the Power Four can win the national championship? I really think it's only Miami from the ACC. I think it's only Texas Tech from the Big 12. And then you can rattle off five or six from the SEC and four or five from the Big 10. That's really like the juggernaut is the thing that the ACC is missing. Because I think they have some really good football teams, but unfortunately, I think it hurts them in the top 25. There aren't many top 10, which I think sometimes they get screwed over in that category. But I do think that's where they need is some of their top-tier teams to get better quickly.
1: It's the Adam Gold Show. I am Adam Gold. Victoria producing the program. They're dangerously close to the start of the college football season. If I am not mistaken, what are we, a week from Saturday? Is that it? No, 2 weeks from Saturday. Saturday is the 15th. 2 weeks from Saturday, Tar Heels will play at noon in Dublin. NC State will play at 3 or 3:30, whatever the start time is, in Charlottesville. They'll be both of those games basically in exclusive windows. Certainly Tar Heels and TCU at noon, that's an exclusive window. And I think there might be another game at the same time as State's, but those are ESPN games. So we're all going to be hyper-focused on those two. And then the season starts for real. I was excited because it looked to me like they had gotten away from week zero, but the way it's listed on ESPN's website, and I know that there's a lot of people that pretend to not take ESPN seriously, but they combine week zero and week one into week one. So, like, Georgia Tech played twice in week one last year. I think Florida State also played twice in week one, which does seem excessive in a sport like college football. Bill Bender is going to join us from the Sporting News coming up in a little bit less than 20 minutes. They have their top 20 college football teams ever. And he said to me, and it starts, they included teams going all the way back to 1886. But none of those teams made the list. So I'm going to ask him, why would we consider that? Right. Why start there? Right, exactly. It does seem odd that we're starting then, but who knows? And if we are, how did Yale not make it? 9-0-1, and with a point differential of, on average, 58 points a game. Come on. Yeah. Seems to be unusually harsh towards the Bulldogs. Anyway, let's get back into it. Seth Trimble starts us off. Played 4 years at Carolina. Entered into the transfer portal prior to, well, at the same time he declared for the NBA. He didn't really have to declare for the NBA because his eligibility, we thought, was exhausted. He ended up, just as an aside, he ended up not getting drafted. Not a surprise. He went to Summer League with the Washington Wizards, signed essentially what amounted to a Summer League contract, which gives you some money, but not an actual NBA contract. But because he put his name in the transfer portal thinking that, you never know, I could come back to school, and a federal judge, or actually it was a district judge initially, in Colorado, basically told the NCAA that your ruling. Remember, the NCAA announced a change in eligibility rules to 5 years of active eligibility in a 5-year span. And they also said that they would not grandfather in the incoming class of 22, which Seth Trimble was a part of. And because of that, we said at the time, it's going to end up going to court, and I'll bet you those players will ultimately be eligible. And Seth Trimble is one of that group of players, as is Darian Williams, played at State.
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1: In this pool, and there's just less than 100 of them, they're all eligible. And we thought, well, maybe Seth Trimble will come back. Actually, Carolina doesn't have room for Seth Trimble. They chose the kid from, I think it was South Dakota, and he'll be with the Tar Heels. And Seth Trimble has announced that he is coming out of the portal at Louisville, which is going to hurt when he hits a game-winning shot against the Tar Heels at the Smith. But they do play Carolina twice. So he will, given good health, play in Chapel Hill against his friends. So that's the way of the world in college athletics these days. So now it's not a given that he will be ultimately eligible because the NCAA is appealing that ruling over and over and over again. They have said that they will fight to support their rule. Now, their rule is good, or their ruling. Their rule is good. I never understood why they decided to exclude the class of 22. Never did. I understand, well, we got to draw the line somewhere. And their reasoning was that those players all thought that their eligibility was up anyway. Well, not all of them, because, as in the case of Seth Trimble, he put his name in the portal. So he thought, well, maybe I can come back to school. And he said in a quote, I always wanted to come back. And unfortunately, there's just no room in Carolina for him. That is unfortunate. All right, so there's that. And we'll talk more about college football in a little bit with Bill Bender. I feel bad for Tar Heel fans, because Seth Trimble should have never played anywhere else.
0: Yeah.
1: But is what it is.
0: Yeah.
1: And you make your choices. All right, without getting into actual NFL football here, I want to bring something up that I saw. By the way, the Lakers were sold today. Or not sold today. Josh Kushner and Bob Iger didn't walk into a Target on Sunset and Vine.
0: Use their red card.
1: Right, mm-hmm. And buy the Los Angeles Lakers
0: right.
1: for $12.5 billion.
0: Mm-hmm.
1: But the current owner of the Lakers, Mark Walters, who just bought a majority share like a year ago, has entered into an agreement with Josh Kushner and Bob Iger. Josh Kushner, yes, brother of Jared. Bob Iger, former Disney CEO, right? They're buying the Lakers for $12.5 billion. Now, what's interesting here is that Mark Walters, who just bought them, he also owns the Dodgers, is being investigated for fraud, and maybe this is his way of raising money to pay off the fines that are coming. I don't know if there's going to be jail time, if it goes that far. But yeah, this is like, stay tuned to the next episode of Pablo Torre Finds Out.
0: I know, wait for it.
1: By the way,
0: it'll be there.
1: Pablo Torre?
0: Mm-hmm.
1: Superstar.
0: Yeah?
1: Superstar investigative reporter. I know it's not for everybody's liking. Sometimes you actually have to, I don't know, think, listen,
0: mm-hmm. Yeah.
1: Digest. It's hard. We don't do that very well as a group anymore.
0: Say,
1: we don't.
0: If it were that easy, everyone would do it.
1: We don't digest the information very well anymore. We need everything in little short bursts.
0: Everybody's right? attention span is smaller than a gnat.
1: Yeah, it's because of, as I show it to the camera, it's kind of because of this.
0: Oh, yeah.
1: Right? The phone has definitely hampered us.
0: Yeah.
1: Hopefully we can overcome it. But some of the stuff that Pablo Torre has done recently is amazing stuff. What they are exposing in the Kawhi Leonard arena is clear, blatant salary cap circumvention. Did the Clippers have knowledge of this? I don't know. It certainly seems like they should have. But I don't know. But there's like two companies now that honestly nobody would ever endorse because they're not selling really a product. One of them went under, by the way. The other is the scoreboard creator, Daktronics. Why would anybody, like, are you selling scoreboards?
0: Right.
1: Like, we have any commercials for Jumbotrons?
0: Right.
1: Certainly, they don't air in Buffalo.
0: They don't. They do not.
1: Anyway.
0: Which I was not aware of, so I still have to look up the screen thing.
1: Yeah, it's
0: I got distracted
1: it's a
0: with
1: small
0: the
1: scoreboard.
0: Uniforms and obstructed seating.
1: It's like the stadium was designed and constructed back in, like, 1995.
0: Yeah.
1: It's before the Jumbotron era.
0: Willy Wonka days for the Oompa Loompas.
1: So, the Lakers get signed. Just moving on from the off the court or off the field issues, Lakers get sold for $12.5 billion. Forbes comes out, values the Cowboys $15.5 billion. Now, on the open market, who knows what they would get? Well, let's just go with Forbes' valuation, $15.5 billion. That's a big number. We could do a story and find out what Jerry Jones bought the Cowboys for. And I promise you that number is, I would say, significantly less than $500 million. Like, real quick, you know what the Yankees were bought for in 1973? It was like $8 million. And you know what the most valuable, my number might be slightly off, but it's not off by a lot. You know what the number was skewed by? The Yankees in the original sale where the Steinbrenner family bought the Yankees from CBS. They were owned by CBS, Columbia Broadcasting System. The Yankees were not the highest valued part of that sale. CBS sold two parking garages along with the Yankees to the Steinbrenner family, and the two parking garages actually carried greater value. Not kidding.
0: Makes sense nowadays, yeah. For sure.
1: Right. Especially $100 a spot. Anyway, it's kind of wild. Anyway. But we know what the Yankees would be worth today, probably in the neighborhood of $10 billion, maybe more than that, if they were put up for sale. That's just
0: the Googling of it. It was sold for $10 million, but CBS took roughly $3.2 million loss on the sale compared to what they had originally paid for in 64.
1: Yeah.
0: From the Googles.
1: Yeah. And again, I don't know if it says it in there, but the parking garages were worth more than the combined were worth more than the Yankees were worth.
0: It's crazy.
1: Who knows what the Yankees would get? Anyway, I am interested in what the Cowboys were where Jerry Jones purchased the Cowboys for. The reason I bring this up is because in Forbes' valuation, they list the Cowboys' operating profit, not operating revenue, profit. And in the most recent filing, one that gave Forbes license to value the Cowboys at $15.5 billion. It said the Cowboys had a profit last season of over $500 million.
0: Wow.
1: It's a profit.
0: Jerry Jones paid $140 million in 89.
1: Yeah.
0: Wow.
1: Not forever ago, right?
0: No. Mm-mm.
1: I mean, we're talking about coming up on the 40th anniversary of that purchase. Like, so in 3 years, right? So the Cowboys had an operating profit of $510 or something like that, $1 million. And so I asked the question, would be nice if the players got a chance to share in some of that windfall. For all of the salary cap people, keep this in mind. If we were truly allowing players I don't know what the number is in the NFL, but whatever the negotiated player share is, I think it's like 42% of football revenue. Like, the average NHL or the next best NFL profit is like $250 million. That's still a lot of million, right? If, like, second is $250 million of profit. This is after everything is done, all the money is spent, all the investment is made in the team, blah, blah. That's a lot of profit. That's why franchise values keep going up and up and up, because there's so much money awash in the National Football League. Players should get some of that. But they don't. They don't get the profit. And so I get somebody who's like, well, if Dak Prescott or George Pickens isn't there, the Cowboys would still make all of that money. Yeah, in this year. But if you're not good, you don't. The players are the product. If that's really your mindset, then you shouldn't want to pay the players anything, because who cares? They're just players. They're just pawns. Players are the product. If all the players sucked, we would stop watching. Maybe not, because frankly, most people, and I put myself in this category, most people don't recognize good football from bad football. They just see football. Oh, we got helmets. Oh, we're good. I'm just saying, it's clear that there is more money that should be going to NFL players. That was my point. All right, let's take a break. Bill Bender on the other side, sporting news. We're going to talk college football, best player, best teams of all time. And I am interested because two of the teams on their list played against each other. That's why.
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10: 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Right now, Bill Belichick is soap. That's what he is.
0: Yeah.
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0: Yeah.
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1: It's the Adam Gold Show. I'm Adam Gold. Victoria on the ones and twos. I saw that ESPN suggested an end around to the college football expansion debate. We will get to that. We'll talk a little college football present day, but also a little historical college football. Bill Bender, Sporting News, joins us on the Adam Gold Show. I'm glad you sent me this article because I have questions. Sporting News ranking the 20 greatest college football teams since 1886. I immediately assumed that we would have 1886 Yale, who went 9-0-1. Alas, no team from that year made the top 20 or even got into also receiving votes. So why did we start in 1886?
11: You set me up perfectly. We got a video coming out very shortly that I kind of voiced over about what football was like in 1886. So I'm well versed on this. Princeton and Yale, imagine this in present day with social media.
1: Yeah.
11: Princeton and Yale played it on Thanksgiving at the end of the season.
1: Yep.
11: Yale led 4-0 because touchdowns were worth 4 points, obviously. And the game was called because of darkness. So they ended up calling it a tie.
1: Yes.
11: So I can't imagine, I just can't imagine that scenario in the I actually can in present day college football, but it was fun to take a look back at that season. It was fun to have the panel that we had that put together. I mean, when you got guys like, Dennis Dodd and yep. Steve Richardson, some of the best and brightest college football writers I've ever seen voting on this panel, I always fall back. That's my liability, right? It's like, well, not just me. It was everybody else if you got a problem with it. And I'm glad people do have problems with it.
1: My argument against, I know you chose Yale was in the also receiving votes category from 1896. And who could forget that Bulldogs team? Sewanee from 1899. But my argument against Yale from 96, they didn't have a single NFL draft pick on that team.
11: Well, we always argue back that they're going to win the fist fight afterward, though. Those guys were probably pretty tough, you know, if they're running around and what they were playing in it that day. So, you know, it was fun. You know, one of the things
4: that troubles me when you do something like that. Is it hard for example, we only have one team in the top 20 that played before 1950,
1: right?
4: 1944 Army. And then you get into that 70s era, which I really believe the 70s era must have been a lot of fun to watch because you had so many dynasties running in their own backyard, right?
1: Yeah,
4: USC, Oklahoma, Notre Dame, Alabama, Ohio State, Texas. I mean, it was that must have been a really fun era of college football to watch.
1: No, that's actually the era I started watching. So I remember the strange debate back with I think it was 73, where Southern Cal wins at Alabama early in the season. I grew up a Southern Cal football fan. Southern Cal wins at Alabama early in the season, but Alabama is declared the AP national champion. They ended up with the same record. Southern Cal lost again later. I didn't understand. How could that happen? UPI, I believe, when we had a UPI, they gave the national championship that year to Southern Cal, which to me seemed logical because Southern Cal had won at Alabama. I might have the year wrong. It might have been 72. But those teams made your list. I was excited to see that two of the top, I think, five essentially played against each other. Southern Cal from 2004, Texas from 2005. And they played in the Rose Bowl in the 2005 season. And Texas on this list, and that might be the greatest college football game that I have ever watched, with Texas and outscoring Southern Cal, Vince Young, Reggie Bush, all of that. I mean, I'm sure, I don't recall who got the most votes for first. I know Nebraska from 95 ended up being the first number one on the list, and I'm not going to argue that because those Nebraska teams were ridiculous. But I remember that football game between Texas and Southern Cal in the Rose Bowl, and I don't know that I've ever seen a better college football game than that.
4: That's the greatest college football game of all time, you know, that it's in my lifetime. And I know some would say 71 Oklahoma, Nebraska. Some around here in Ohio might say 2006 Ohio State, Michigan. That was also a very good game. But, yeah, it's like the crown jewel game with those teams that were incredible. And, you know, one of the things about that list as well is I was telling my editor about this morning. It kind of dawned on me, like my 80s and 90s, right? The 80s seemed to be like it was Oklahoma and Nebraska versus Miami.
1: Yep.
4: So many Orange Bowls that really determined who dominated college football. In the 90s, it was this weird struggle. Like, we have a piece coming tomorrow about the team of every decade. And in the 90s, it was Nebraska.
1: Yeah.
4: But, you know, it's funny. Florida State doesn't have a team on this list. And they were, as it was pointed out to me by my editor, Bill Trichy, they finished in the top five in the AP poll every year of the 1990s.
1: Yeah. I mean, actually, it was top four, right?
4: Top four. Yeah. That's an incredible run.
1: Yep.
4: And so if there's an omission that bothers me, it's probably that 1999 Florida State isn't on there.
1: Yeah, well, they did make, like, I know later in the article you actually published the top 25, and Florida State was in the bottom five of that list, but they just weren't in the top 20. I think it's interesting that Miami's on this list three times in the top 20, and they have had some incredible, incredible teams. And go back to the Butch Davis team of, 2001, you have ranked pretty high. But, man, I remember those Miami teams that emerged with Howard Schnellenberger, and I joked about this, I don't know, the other day on the show or whenever. From Schnellenberger to Jimmy Johnson, Dennis Erickson. I mean, it's an incredible run. Butch Davis obviously had his time at Miami too, but I mean that run of Miami football for about a decade and a half, maybe about a decade and a half. That's as good as anything anywhere.
4: Really is. And you know, one of the things that I found in compiling the ballots for this list was certain schools almost got penalized for having multiple awesome teams.
1: Right.
4: You know, Miami 01, some had 87 higher, some had 91 higher. Ohio State and Notre Dame in particular, Ohio State got that 68 team on there. Really good team that could have easily won it again in 69 if they didn't lose to Michigan. And Notre Dame had several teams across several decades. We all remember 88. I remember 88.
1: Yep,
4: you know?
1: I did too.
4: But you know, if somebody's telling me, well, the 47 Notre Dame team is better, I don't know how to dispute that. Because I'm like, you're probably right. That Leahy era, obviously dominant. So Notre Dame had a couple of those, you know, even a Rockne team that got some votes that really maybe took away from some of their other teams.
1: Yeah, I mean, look, it's very hard because the game's obviously very different. As we get more modern, the college game today looks very different from the college game, you know, 50 years ago. You go back to those Nebraska teams in the 70s and 80s, and they were running wishbones. So was Oklahoma. Like, I don't know how successful you would be running wishbone today, although, Paul Johnson, I'm sorry, it was the spread. It wasn't a wishbone. Bill Bender, Sporting News, is joining us here on the Adam Gold Show. Fascinating article. Encourage all college football fans to check it out. I want to talk about an end around that ESPN is trying to engineer. As long as the college football playoff doesn't go beyond 16 teams, ESPN holds on to their exclusive rights to broadcast it in its entirety. They're talking about a 20-team format. My math says 20 is greater than

0: and I would like 16 more than 20 or 24, but I like 20 more than 24, if that makes sense. And the reason why is I think if you, when I sketched it out, I was like, all right, what's this look like from a team perspective? The feature it has that I think is better, and it's, but it's not actually better, is the play-in games look cool to me.
1: Right.
0: The four that we would have had last year. That looks better to me from a competitive standpoint than conference championship weekend, even though I'm very acutely aware that more people are watching Georgia-Alabama than they are USC-Arizona or Vanderbilt-Tulane. I understand that, but I've said this on your show and other shows for years. The playoff format doesn't marry with conference championship games. It just doesn't.
2: No.
0: And we've got to find a way to do it. And I'm like, this isn't too bad. You do that play-in weekend, then you get into the round of 16. The bracket itself looks like any one of the four brackets in a college basketball tournament. So I'm better with 20, also because I think it lowers the risk of the 4 and 5 loss teams getting into the playoff.
1: Bill Bender, Sporting News, is joining us here on the Adam Gold Show. For the record, I'm more of a 4-team playoff guy than a 12-team playoff guy. I am more, but 16 makes the most sense to me now that we've completely, destroyed what college football used to be. And I'm not saying that this, I mean, it's been fun for the last 2 years. It'll be fun again this year. But, I mean, we are diluting, diluting, not diluting, although maybe, diluting what the regular season means, because if you're allowed to lose, nobody can tell me that it doesn't dilute the regular season if we are allowing teams to lose. If you can lose 2 or 3 or sometimes 4 times and still make the playoff, well, then I think I'm smart. Like, we are definitely removing some value from every single week. We are removing jeopardy from the regular season. I'm not saying it's not fun, but we can't, both things aren't true at the same time. But 16 to me would be better than 12. 24 is too much, but I understand why coaches are in favor of it. And look, if it gets the sport more money, that's fine, because it's all about money. They don't care about anything else. But I just soon go back to 4. But I like 20 doesn't make, I mean, none of it really makes a ton of sense to me. But I stopped caring about that because they don't care about what it really represents.
0: TV show. More
1: yeah,
0: TV shows.
1: Exactly.
0: More programming. That's what it is. And that's why I love 16. It's clean. It's 4 rounds. It's you go, you play the first 2 on campus. It'd be great. I'm like you. I actually think 8 would have been a good number, because on any given year, 8 teams are probably good enough to win the national title anyway. You know, 7.
1: Yes.
0: Right now, I think that number's 7 going into this year, and 7 leaving room for an SEC school that could be like a better than I think they're going to be. And I'm talking like Oklahoma. You know, or maybe Alabama's better than I think they're going to be. And that would be the 8th team. That top 7, people like to pick on the preseason polls. I think that top 7's pretty solid. Like, those are the 7 teams I would pick to win a national championship right now. So, and all of them have an NFL, on some level, an NFL caliber quarterback.
1: Mm-hmm.
0: And I think that's a difference maker for me. So, yeah, once you get into 24, you're talking about, here's one thing I think we'll do once we go to 2024, and I'm not looking forward to it, is we do it in basketball, where we spend back half of February, early March. Well, these teams are on the bubble.
1: Yep.
0: So I ask you, do you want to sit there in November and say, man, we got to talk about Virginia, Iowa, Georgia Tech, and Houston, about getting in the playoff? And they have 3 losses. You know, you've done something to keep yourself out of the playoff. And I guess at 20... every team I think should be in is probably in.
1: Yeah, well, yes. I could say the same thing with 12. it was funny because when you were talking about, there are 7 teams that can win a national championship, and I think you're right. I remember sitting down with Dabo Swinney when we went from 4 to, when the announcement came that we were going from 4 to 12. And this is prior to the NIL and the portal really exploding. And

0: Dabo said at the time, and he was right, that we don't have more than four teams that can win a national championship in that old format, right?
1: Right.
0: He wasn't wrong about that. But now with the ability for players to earn money and for and with everything else that's going on in the spread because of the transfer portal and the NCAA continuously losing lawsuits, so more players are coming back to the sport after leaving the sport, which I'm okay with, to be honest, then there are more teams. It has spread out. So Dabo right then, but that same statement today would be incorrect because, and I think we'll probably have more than, as the season goes on, we might even eliminate some of those teams that are in our seven now, and there might be more teams that can win a national championship as the season goes on. But we are completely, college football isn't going to look anything close to what it used to even 10 years ago. In the next couple of years, what is your view of the future, based on everything that has happened?
1: Well, I still think the game. We had a preseason next couple weeks meeting at Sporting News just now, and it still can be fun.
0: Oh, it's very fun.
1: On the field, it's fun.
0: Yeah,
1: off the field, not so much. But you know, we have this. As you were talking, I was thinking, you know, everybody's going to say, well, Indiana won it, so anybody can win it. I don't think that's necessarily true. I think we're going to look back at Indiana in 10 years and be like, man, Kurt Cignetti was a unicorn, and he had the formula at the time. But on that list, to kind of bring things full circle, I kind of shook my head when the poll came in, and Indiana 2025 is the highest-ranked Big Ten team of all time. And some of that, you can say recency bias,
0: sure.
1: Some of it was like, I saw what I saw,
0: right.
1: You know, I saw them dominate everybody all the way through the season and do what they did. And I think that's going to create some false hope that, hey, man, we can do it. On the other hand, you could prove me wrong and say, well, TCU played in air quotes for a title against Georgia 4 years ago.
0: Yeah.
1: But they got there. And, you know, some schools are going to be able to do it. Miami made the title game as a 10 seed. So it is spread out a little more, to your point about that conversation with Dabo. At the time, he was right.
0: Yeah.
1: There were probably only four or five teams that could actually win it.
0: All right, final thing for Bill Bender, Sporting News. Nebraska's number one. Nebraska's got two teams in the top 20. But they're miles off of anything resembling what they were back 25, 30 years ago. Is there a possibility that a school like Nebraska can resurface as one of the top schools again? Or because of geography, because it's been such a long time, that it ain't happening again?
1: Well, I don't know that they'll ever be that. You know, I described to my 15-year-old son, it's funny that they were number one, they were on every ballot. And when I think of the most dominant team I've ever seen, I mean, 95 Nebraska pops into my head for a couple reasons. You couldn't stop them running the football. And they stopped you more often than not. And they were just dominant. And I like Matt Rhule a lot. I do. I've had conversations with him. I feel like some genuine football guy, does the right things, lives it. Kind of a football junkie. It's a hard job. It really is. But I'm not going to sit here and say they can't do it because I've watched Florida State go in and off the radar, on and off the radar the last 20 years. Like we were just talking about them in the 90s. They were off the radar for a minute.
0: Yeah.
1: They're kind of off the radar now. Watch Miami kind of do the same thing. And now Mario's got them back. So it can be done. It's a little bit harder where they're at.
0: Yeah.
1: And they have to be a little more creative. And they're also in a Big Ten where there are a lot of fully operational programs right now. So I don't know, man. Like, if you threw Nebraska in the Big 12 right now, I think they'd be in that top tier. That's the problem. They went to the conference with the money, and then, well, Ohio State, Michigan, USC, et cetera, Oregon, those programs aren't going away anytime soon because of the money.
0: Yep. That definitely gets in Nebraska's way. As an NFL coach, Matt Rhule was a disaster. But he's been a good college coach. Nebraska, man, I just don't think it's ever coming back. I was at the national championship game when Clemson beat them in 1981. I was in the Orange Bowl for that. Nebraska, yeah, it's a long time ago.
1: Yeah, that's great. That's a great game.
0: I don't remember anything about it. I was a little young. Not that young, but young. Bill Bender, Sporting News. Appreciate your time always, my friend. I'll talk to you soon.
1: Hey, we'll talk anytime. Thanks for having me on.
0: You got it. Bill Bender here on the Adam Gold Show at BillBender92 on Twitter. When we come back, we'll stretch. We will place bets on.
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0: Gold.
2: Turtle cake? 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
3: What? Isn't that an ice cream?
2: What? Where's the confetti cake? Because, hello, confetti cake? Delicious. With the little, I don't even know if it's real, but the little dots in the icing? Like...
3: none of these are real.
2: What kind of fake thing that is, but it's delicious. It's my childhood. Like, that wasn't in the top 10. His opinion's invalid to me.
0: The Adam Gold Show.

0: It's the Adam Gold Show. I'm Adam Gold. Victoria on the ones and twos. Next hour, Allie Schlegel. North Carolina Courage, wild win in Washington over the weekend. And they start a three-game homestand coming up on Saturday night. They're in a good spot in the table. And three in a row at home against teams that are currently below them in the table of the NWSL. We'll talk to Allie about how things are going. Also, Mark Brazel, the tournament director of what is now the Wyndham Championship, which just concluded in Greensboro at Sedgefield Country Club this past Sunday. They announced earlier today that the tournament will continue on the big PGA Tour in 28, might move to an earlier spot in the calendar, which probably would be good, because August in Greensboro, not comfortable. Much rather May.
1: Yes.
0: But we'll see all of that. But it'll have a new sponsor, but it'll be part of the big PGA Tour. And that is great news for golf fans in the state of North Carolina. All of that coming up next hour. Right now, it's time to stretch.
1: So when was the last time you were at a movie theater?
0: 3 weeks ago. We saw Odyssey.
1: Oh, that's Odyssey. Right. You said that you were a fan
0: Excellent.
1: Of it.
0: Excellent.
1: Yes. Well, there's a Canadian exhibitor who he works with cinemas and apparently is thanking Gen Zers for the movie theaters coming back.
0: Yeah.
1: And it kind of makes sense. So for people who are like, okay, remind me of what year that is, Gen Z, it's 97 to 2012. So the Gen Zers are anywhere from 14 to 29 years old. So those people are the ones saving movie theaters, apparently.
0: Really?
1: But yeah. See, here's my thing is I'm also wondering, those came up with, you know, they had COVID. Everybody had COVID.
0: Yes.
1: But during, like, formative years, I guess. So maybe that is, like, pushing it. But also, they weren't around when movies were way cheaper. Because now it's not cheap to go to a movie
0: theater. It's like
1: theater.
0: $15 to go to a movie.
1: Yeah, probably. I haven't been to a movie since COVID, like before COVID.
0: Oh, really?
1: I'm pretty sure the last movie I watched was, like, at a movie theater was, I want to say, The Joker with, was it Joaquin or something like that? That guy? Yeah. So, great movie, by the way. But it was a long time ago. So, yeah, they're bringing it back. And if you're curious about maybe, like, what movies are standing out the most so far in 2026, Spider-Man is crushing it these days.
0: Of course it is.
1: Yeah.
0: Man, we love us
1: superheroes.
0: Some, yeah, action hero, that type of stuff. We love us some of those movies.
1: Yes.
0: I don't. They're the same to me.
1: Yeah. I will say, between the Marvel versus DC battle, Marvel movies, hands down, way better.
0: That's Spider-Man
1: no debate.
0: Is Marvel.
1: Yes. Yeah. No debate whatsoever. Like, DC just, they try to be Marvel, but they fail.
0: Yeah. they don't.
1: No.
0: Like, I like The Incredibles, but that was animated.
1: Yeah, exactly. And on our YouTube stream, one of our YouTube friend followers, Stormy, he says the only movie that he's seen, or she potentially, I think it's a he, in the past 10 years was the Elvis Presley movie. I've not seen that movie.
0: I have not seen it either.
1: Yeah, I need to check that one out. But yeah, Spider-Man right now is grossing about $671 million. And it's been out for like, what, a month? Yeah.
0: Yeah.
1: So there you go. But your Odyssey, that comes in at number three. Toy Story 5. Takes the cake for the second one.
0: I've not seen that yet, but I want to.
1: Yeah, and I have heard that this one in particular, which I feel like probably most animated movies are geared to also be entertaining for adults.
0: Yeah.
1: This one specifically,
0: absolutely.
1: I think adults are more, you know.
0: Well, I thought four was geared toward more of an adult audience.
1: Yeah. No, I haven't seen this one. I'm interested in it, though. I've heard some good things about it. So I'm trying to see if there... I will tell you, I have seen Project Hail Mary. That one is awesome. That was a good movie. And it will make you want a pet rock for no reason.
0: Oh, really?
1: Like, watching that movie, it's about aliens, but it's not aliens. It's just, it's funny and it's great. So I would highly recommend it. You know what else I would recommend?
0: No.
1: Placing a good bet, hopefully on my Cubs.
2: Bet, place your bets. Here we are. I bet you slice into the woods $100.
3: Gambling is illegal in Bushwood, sir, and I never slide.
2: Yeah. Okay, you can own. I owe you one.
1: Bet on him yesterday.
0: Did you?
1: It was a win.
0: Did you?
1: It was a win. So they beat the Nationals. Can't hate that. So
0: no, it's never bad.
1: I know. We'll see if they do it again. I'm trying to look for that. There they are. I'm trying to look for their odds for the game again today because they're still in Washington and I'm still taking them. So give me my Cubs and I'm going to take. I don't know. I'm going to take the under 9.5 this time. That's plus 210. So we'll see.
0: All right, let's start this off in the WNBA. Everybody's favorite league to not talk about.
1: Yeah.
0: In terms of the actual basketball. Dallas Wings are at home to the Toronto, whatever they're called. I know they're not good. Wings will cover the 9.5, will go under 183.5 points, and Paige Bueckers will have at least two made three-pointers. That is plus 433.
1: All right. The Tampa Bay Rays, the little spunky Rays over here, they're taking on the floating A's, wherever they're at today.
0: Yes. So, I don't know where they're playing. Are they playing in Sacramento? Are they playing somewhere else? Are they playing in somebody's backyard?
1: Maybe they're playing in Greensboro,
0: could
1: too.
0: Could be.
1: I don't know. So I'm going to go with the Rays to win on the road. They're big favorites on the road. So I'll take the under 9. That's plus 170.
0: Two of the maybe top contenders to unseat the Dodgers. There's a lot. Man, the National League has a lot of good teams. San Diego is playing at home to Milwaukee. Two pitchers, I believe, that were acquired at the trade deadline. I believe the Padres are using Robbie Ray, Milwaukee, Dusty May. Give me the Padres at home and over 8, plus 251.
1: The White Sox, man. You love to see it.
0: Yes. They're falling apart.
1: Yeah, man. They got somebody in the trade last minute, and then he ended up getting hurt. So now
0: Tigers are going to end up winning that division after trading away Tarek Skubal.
1: Yep, exactly.
0: They have the best run differential in the American League.
1: You and I both can agree that it's never a bad day to see the Cardinals lose. So give me the Phillies to win on the road in St. Louis, and I'll take the over 8. That's plus 165.
0: You know who's hot?
1: All of us, because it's really hot outside.
0: The Mets. Mets in Atlanta. Plus 158. Under 8.5 makes it plus 377. Mets to beat the Braves today.
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21: The Big Ten is the best league in football. A lot of really good football teams. It's hard to win on the road. Very physical football teams. Very well coached. It definitely prepares you for the playoffs. We don't run a hype machine up here in the Midwest. We believe everything's earned, not given. And when we fall short, we say we fell short. We don't cry a river, whine, and complain.
0: It's the Adam Gold Show. I'm Adam Gold. Victoria producing the program. Kurt Cignetti, gosh, that guy is box office. You can understand why college football writers love him. It's just wide open, absolutely wide open. Allie Schlegel's going to join us in about 15 minutes. An attacking player with the North Carolina Courage, and they were just winners in Washington over the weekend. 4-3 win. I think they've won three in a row, and they have a three-game homestand staring them in the face starting on Saturday. They are in a good spot. I believe they are sixth in the table with a match.